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1: Hey, it's Evan Cohen. Coming up Friday, we'll react to Lakers Thunder and Pistons Cavs Game 2. 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

0: Hello and welcome in. It's Always College Football. I'm your host, Greg McElroy. So happy to have you here with us. We are in May. The draft is over. The whole scouting process is done. Undrafted free agents are going elsewhere. We got playoffs in the NBA and in the NHL. And really, there's a lot of people still craving college football content here. Man, I love you guys for that. It is fun. We're crazy, but we love it. Y'all are my people. So welcome to Always College Football. Today we have a treat. We're going to be joined by Dabo Swinney, and one of the more fascinating figures in college football, and for a million different reasons. One, he's a multi-time national championship winner, right? So he's been around for a long time. He's been to the playoffs 7 times. He has had a ton of success over the course of his 18-year tenure as the head coach of the Clemson Tigers. And many have said, well, he's at the crossroads right now. The world has changed beneath his feet. Does he still believe in what he's always believed, or has he started to adapt? He brought in 10 transfer portal players this year. So we will have a great conversation with him about what he believes is a key to success here in the modern era. And if you don't have maybe the deepest pockets in the world, can you still be competitive? We'll ask him some of those questions. So we also, I think at some point, we need to dive into the big picture changes and how much the world is different here for us college football fans than it was, say, 4 years ago. And we started this show 4 years ago, and the amount of things that we have taken on during May, looking back at it, how different things are now than they were back then. So we will kick things off with a conversation with Dabo Swinney. Coach, it's always great to be with you. You are as candid as they come, it feels like, when it comes to talking college football, the state of college football. Let's start with your team. It does feel like a very different Clemson team than the one we've had the last couple of years. A lot of new faces, a lot of new roles. So where is the program right now? What is the state of the program based on what you've learned about yourself over the last few weeks in spring?
1: Yeah, I mean, you know, everything for us, it's always inside out. You know, we're never outside in. Last year outside, we were great, and we had, you know, we're going to win the national championship, and we didn't get that done. And this year, we stink, nobody's any good, and we don't have any players, and neither one of those were true. It's really just the same for us, and that we start over. New season, new challenge, and you know, it's not about what people write, it's not about what people predict. If it was about those things, then we would have won the national championship last year. And if it was about those things, I'd have been gone 15 years ago. So it's just about what you do. And it's really what it's about. It's about the work you do, and you start over every year. There's always new people. You know, we're a developmental team. There's always guys that are in our program that take the next step that people don't really know about. Every single year, there's new people that come in that impact you early. Or maybe it's a portal guy or somebody who's filling a gap like Will Help did last year. It's just a combination of putting it all together. And we signed, you know, I think 21, 22 high school kids and 10 portal guys. Most all of those guys, I think we've got 5 or 6 guys that'll be joining us this summer. But other than that, they were all here. So, you know, people move on. So that's what a lot of times people want to talk about. Who was here or who's not here, as opposed to who is here. And so we're excited. I mean, it's a change at quarterback. You know, we've had a starter here for the past 3 years. And so new change there, a new competition there. But we like our team. It's a different vibe for sure. In that these guys are coming off a season. Those guys that were on this team that were coming off of our worst winning season in 15 years. You know, the last time we had a season like last year was 2010. Mm-hmm. Won 6 games, you know, but we lost 5 games by 6 points or less that year. And it actually feels similar to me to coming off that 2010 season because, you know, we won the division and played for the championship my first year. And so there was a lot of excitement after the 2009 season going into 2010. And then our quarterback came back, Kyle Parker. We had Kyle Parker, Jamie Harper, Andre Ellington. We had Chris Harrison and some guys in the OL. We had a really good defense and Daquan Bowers and Jarvis Jenkins and all these guys. And we didn't get off to a good start. We lost at Auburn in overtime on a missed kick in overtime. And Auburn went on to win the national championship. We lost at Florida State in overtime. We lost three other games by 6 points or less. And it just – Kyle Parker got hurt. We didn't play or perform as well. We had a bad bowl game. And so I made some changes on the staff in the offseason there. I brought in Chad Morris. I hired him. Nobody knew who Chad Morris was. And there was a lot of criticism, a lot of negativity. I'd only been the head coach 2 years. And now we just won six games. So 11 was a big year. And so there was a lot of criticism, a lot of noise in the offseason, a lot of, you know, you suck all the time stuff. And, you know, so that's familiar to me. That's kind of what this feels like this spring, honestly. And we had a new – so I hire a guy that's only been in college for 9 months or so in Chad Morris. I have this young quarterback who's been in our system for 3 years that nobody really knows in Taj Boyd. And well, they're like, well, he couldn't beat Kyle Parker out, and how can he be good? You know, that type of thing. And so a lot of similarities coming. We had lost all these guys off of defense that year that were really good players. Daquan, Jarvis, a bunch of guys got drafted. Marcus Gilchrist. I mean, we had a good Byron Maxwell. We had some dudes. And we came back that next year and won the league for the first time in 20 years, won 10 games for the first time in 20 years. But we just kind of put our head down and did the work and, you know, went out and recruited and didn't have a great, you know, it's not like we signed the number one recruiting class in the country. And we started going. And I feel similar to that. Again, we've had 15 winning seasons in a row. There's only three teams in the Power Four that can say that. And last year was a frustrating and tough season, but it was still a winning season, and we responded. We stayed together. There was a lot of negatives, but there were some positives too. And we've tried to build on that this spring. These guys have had a little bit of callousness to them, I think, that's come from the sting of defeat. I mean, because, again, we lost three games by 11 points last year.
0: Yeah.
1: Three games total, 11 points, and we lost two games on the last play of the game. In particular, early. So we lose to Georgia Tech game three on a 55-yard field goal 2 seconds to go. Tie game. And so now you're 1-2. We lose 17-10 to LSU. And then we beat, I think it was Troy or somebody. And then we lose on the last play. And now you're 1-2, and you're basically out of everything. And, man, it was tough. I mean, so, you know, and it affected our team. And we didn't handle it well. And we didn't have a season. But – those guys rallied, man, because we were knocked to the ground. And to see those kids stay together and have to reset our goals. A winning season is not a goal at Clemson, but to reset our goals and to go win four in a row and two of those teams that beat us, Florida State, Louisville, South Carolina, and to finish the way we did was good, and some momentum going into this thing. But, man, we've just kind of reset, obviously made some changes, brought Chad Morris back. And the same reasons I hired him in 11 is why I hired him now, and kind of going back to my roots and some things that I believe in. And so it's been a good spring, but it'll be a great spring if we apply all the things that we did this spring to the summer, and everybody will commit to doing what they got to do to come back being the better version of themselves, whatever area they are or phase they're in their career, whether it's a fifth year senior or a new guy just getting here. If everybody will do what they need to do to be the best version of themselves to this point, then, hey, it'll be a great spring. But I love our staff. I like the changes that we've made. I like our personnel. We're excited to go compete.
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0: But you had talked earlier this spring about kind of a sense of peace and that you are trying to purge entitlement. Like, I really like some of the messaging that's been used a little bit. And I just, knowing you personally and knowing you for a really long time, Coach, I feel like you kind of view yourself as like the underdog, as the guy that's going to, hey, we're going to punch up like little old Clemson, like playing that with your team, and how you were, even at the time, one of the alpha dog programs in college football, and yet you still loved flying under the radar a little bit. So does maybe the preseason expectations more align with what you have traditionally done and getting the most out of what your team is capable of accomplishing?
1: Yeah, I mean, I think we've done both in my tenure here. I mean, we've had to deal with both. I mean, we've been we're it's very familiar to me. I mean, I've been doubted my whole life. So it's really that part doesn't change. It never does, whether we're preseason number one or, you know, top 50. It really doesn't matter. And all you got to do every year is look at the preseason rankings and see how many teams don't even finish ranked. And especially in today's world, the way rosters turn over, because you don't really know until people start playing and people get hurt. There's a lot of things that impact it. Early momentum in a season, I think, is critical. But, you know, I mean, it just is what it is. And I just teach. I just always like to teach and get these guys to try to create their life, create their season, and build our team from the inside out, because that's really what matters, teaching young people how to think the right way, building team. I love the challenge of that. But we've had to do both. I mean, but at the end of the day, whether we're number one –

0: When we won the Natty in 92, it was very different. I mean, Alabama hadn't won the national championship since the 70s. So it wasn't like it is, you know, every other year, you know, or so. Like Alabama hadn't won it since the 70s. And so I think there was a certain mentality that had been lost at Alabama. And Coach Stallings came in, and that was one of the things he taught us early on was, like, hey, it's not about, you know, I mean, it's not about the X's and O's. It's not about the you know, how many five stars they got. Like, if we met at the middle of the field and with some of these teams that we've played over the almost two decades I've been here as the head coach, like, we would have lost every time if they would have looked at their roster and looked at our roster and they go, oh, man, you got this many five. Oh, y'all's budget's this. Y'all's that. What winner, you know, and the crowd would ooh and on. But it's not about that. It's about the players playing the game and it's belief and it's toughness and it's synergy and it's alignment and it's all. I mean, you got to have enough. And we have enough. Of course. And we've always had enough. It's never been the same. We've never had the same as Alabama or Georgia or LSU or Ohio State or no, we've never had the same, but we've won and we've won. Look at my recruiting classes have been like 8 to 25 since I've been a head coach. I think the highest ranked recruiting class I had was my worst recruiting class, you know, but we've won. And even this decade, you know, a lot of times people will say, well, yeah, y'all, that was all we finished last decade second in wins. You know, and this decade, we haven't been as consistent. We haven't been. We've had some bad stretches. And even with 7 wins last year, we've had some bad stretches and some bad moments and games we should have won. And I think, underachieved in some areas. And that's my responsibility, my fault. But in totality, I mean, we're going into year 7 of this decade. There's 138 teams. We're still 7th in wins this decade. Texas is 10th. And we're 3rd as a program in championships this decade. I think Georgia's got 5, Alabama's got 4, we got 3. So, you know, we haven't been as consistent as we need to be, but we've still competed. But coming off a season like last year where we've had to manage high expectations around here for a long time. I mean, you go back to early on, it was, we had to kind of prove we could compete with the big boys, if you will. And then we did. And then once we kind of got there, it was now everybody, we had to learn how to handle the success. We had to learn how to handle the praise. There were many years we were preseason top 3 and we exceeded those expectations. But we did not handle the noise well last year. We didn't handle the expectations well. So this year, you know, we got to handle the negativity. So we're kind of back to the future. That's what I told Chad. I'm going, bringing Marty McFly back. You know, we're kind of in the same spot. Like, you know, it's you know, everything's negative. It's like, hey, we all stink, you know. Back in 11, thank God, you know, he hired a high school coach that we can fire Sweeney this year and get rid of him. And, you know, I'm on my 18th year as the head coach. So the more things change, the more they stay the same. But, you know, we don't have – now it's just different. You know, we don't have the same NIL budget as some places have.
1: Yeah.
0: You know, we don't have – you know, some of the same built-in resources from an alumni base and all that type of stuff. We don't. But guess what? We never have. But you know what we do have? We got enough. We have enough. We just got to be good with what we have. You know, I mean, we may only have 5 loaves and 2 fish, but we got enough. You know, we got to bring all we got to the table and use it, you know, and be smart. And then we just got to beat Clemson. Like, that's – like we have to be. We've won here for so long because we've been unique and we've been very uncommon in how we've done things. And we just have to continue to be that. And we're not going to be perfect. We weren't perfect in the teens either. Like, we lost 5 in a row to South Carolina. Like, we had the worst bowl game in the history of Clemson. I mean, we weren't perfect, but we were consistently and we were uniquely Clemson. And we haven't been perfect this decade. But we're still pretty dang good. And even with 7 wins last year, you know, we're still a top 7 winning program this decade, top 5 championship program. And so, but we want to get back to the top. And so we got to get better. We got to grow and we got to learn. And that's what the spring's been about, is, you know, let's be wiser. Let's reset. We got to make some corrections. We got to fix some stuff. We got some

0: It's really football stuff that we got to fix. And it starts with me. And when players don't perform to their capability, when coaches don't perform to their capability, that's my fault, because it's my job to make it work. And it didn't work last year. You know, and listen, I've talked to a bunch of my mentors. It's like, you know, especially people who've done this a long time. I mean, I'm in my 24th year at Clemson, my 18th as a head coach, and we've always evolved. You can't stay a head coach somewhere in a job like this for 18 years if you don't adapt and evolve and grow and change. Lord have mercy. But if you do this long enough, you know what? You can have a year like we had where it just doesn't work.
1: Yeah.
0: And you don't win the close game. I mean, some of the best teams I've had, you can go back and look. We won the close games. We made that critical play that could have changed our season. And this year it just didn't work. And it's my fault that it didn't work. And so my job to put it together. So just like in 10, when we came off that 6-win season, some changes, kind of reset some things. That's what this offseason's been like. And I've had fun with it. I've enjoyed it. I like our personnel. A bunch of nobodies. Just a bunch of nobodies, man, trying to be somebody and try to take Clemson back to the top. And we're going to do it. We'll get there. I don't know if it'll be this year or not, but we'll be there again. And I know that's going to frustrate a lot of people when we do, but we'll get it done. People pulled for us early, and now they like, you know, get to the top. They like to tear you down. And so we're just trying to keep our head down and see if we can find a way to win a game.
1: Well, I have full faith that you will. There's a lot of, quote, nobodies that you have that everyone would love to have. That's for sure. There's some dang good nobodies on that roster. I am curious, though, because we talked to some coaches that have, like, ridiculous access to resources, ton of money, right? But what they struggle with is how the heck do we create culture when we can go out and get whoever we want? And that's a little bit of a – it's a blessing to have the money, but it's a curse because you can't create the culture. You have always, your secret sauce at Clemson has always been the culture. That's it. I mean, we might not have the resources, but we have the culture. So what right now in 2026 is more important, resources or culture creation? And I don't know the answer to that, Coach.
0: Well, to me, it's always culture. I mean, culture triumphs everything. It really does. I mean, that's just what I believe. You know, you might can win in a moment. I mean, you know, but probably not going to stay employed long term. I've always felt like what's best for the long term. I honestly think that's a mistake that people make in life. I think it's a mistake people make in business. I think it's a mistake football. I've seen a lot of football people make mistakes in that. Yeah, there's certain things that might be best for the moment or for just for this team. But you sacrifice and compromise what's best for the long-term health of the company, the organization, the team, the culture, whatever. And I've just never been willing to do that.
2: 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The rivalries. 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
8: Hello again, baseball fans. The next question comes to us from another baseball coach who asked about a play that happened in his game. So here's the play. With runners on first and third and no outs, the batter hits a fly ball to right field, and the fielder makes the catch and throws the ball back into the infield. In the course of running to first base, the batter runner makes contact with the first baseman who's going back to the bag at first to catch the throw from the right fielder. So what do you have? Well, once the batter runner is retired by the catch in right field, the onus is on the batter runner to avoid interfering with any player still involved in making a play on an active play. When the batter runner makes contact with the first baseman, he has committed interference on the play. But with the batter runner already out, then who is out? By rule, on a play in which an interference is called, an out must be recorded. So by rule, one of the previous base runners has to be out at this point. And by rule, the runner who would be out would be the runner closest to home. Thus, the runner on third base would be declared out to satisfy the interference by the batter runner who is already out. So the result of the play is two outs with a runner remaining at first base and the next batter up to the plate. So there you go. The key to remember is that no matter what, when interference is called, an out has to be recorded, even if the infraction is committed by a player who's already out. So for the Double T Sports Network, I'm the official, Chris Snake.
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11: I'm Christine Lisi. The Pistons looking to remain in the driver's seat as they host the Cavaliers in game two of their second-round NBA playoff series tonight. Detroit's won four straight, including the series opener. Pistons leading the Cavs 44-43 at the half. Tobias Harris, 9 points, four rebounds, two steals, and a block. Lakers at the Thunder in tonight's other game. OKC's up one game to none and is the fifth defending champ the last 30 years to start a playoffs 5-0. Knicks forward OG Anunoby day-to-day with a right hamstring strain, questionable for Game 3 tomorrow at Philadelphia. ESPN NBA insider Shams Charania.
12: He has avoided a significant or serious level strain of that hamstring. There's going to always be caution when it comes to soft tissue injuries for the Knicks and Anunoby, who's been a player that has been one of the top two-way guys so far of these NBA playoffs.
11: Anunoby is New York's second leading scorer in the playoffs and is most efficient shooter, 64% from the field, nearly 60% from three-point range on almost five attempts per game. On the ice, it's game three of the second-round Stanley Cup playoff series for the Hurricanes and Flyers. Carolina-Philadelphia scoreless in the first period. Canes lead the series 2-0. Baseball, Yankees scored six in the sixth. They beat the Rangers 9-2, their 16th win in 19 games. Cubs ran their winning streak to 9 overall, 15 straight at home with an 8-3 victory over the Reds. Bo Naylor, three-run shot in the seventh. Guardians stopped the Royals 8-5. Jake McCarthy had a grand slam off Craig Kimbrell in the eighth. Rockies 6, Mets 2. Nationals 7, Twins 5. K.B. Ruiz homered, doubled twice, and drove in four runs.
13: Hey, it's Evan Cohen. Coming up Friday, we'll react to Lakers Thunder and Pistons Cavs Game 2. Look ahead to two teams who are facing must-wins this weekend. It's on Sportsmanlike, 6 a.m. Eastern, right here on ESPN Radio, ESPN2, and ESPNU.

0: We're purpose driven, period, the end. That we have a purpose. It's a very clear purpose. It's never changed. It ain't ever going to change as long as I'm the head coach. We're not outcome driven. We're not expectation driven. We're not criticism driven. We're not. We are driven by a purpose. And 17 years later, we have purpose driven results. And so that's what drives everything in this organization. Everything's about what's best for the players. And sometimes what's best for the players, they don't like. That's called wisdom. But we have a culture. We have a heart. We have two things that a lot of people don't have. We have a heart and a soul. Like, I guess that's three things. We have a heart and a soul, and we have a culture. Like we have those things. And it's hard for a lot of new coaches that are taking jobs now, because, you know, it's a crazy world with no order and no rules. And so, man, I feel sorry for a lot of these guys that are having to kind of try to create that. But like, I mean, we got a lot of championships. I mean, we've won 11 championships in the past 15 years, and we've done a lot of great things. And we've been in four national championships and seven playoffs and all that stuff. But I mean, probably the best accomplishment we've had here is the last 3 years, and the craziest time in the history of football. We lead the nation in graduation and retention. Fewest players leaving our program. We're number one, and we're number one in graduation. And I'm proud of that. So we do have a culture. We just had 16 guys go to the NFL. Nine drafted, seven, and some people say, yeah, well, more reason y'all suck because you won seven games. Yeah, well, I mean, that's just, I mean, I've had a lot of, but you go back to that 2010 team, I think we had six or seven drafted off of that team. We won six games. So, but my point is all 16 of those guys, Clemson, their whole career, 15 of them are graduates. And so that's culture. These kids love this place. You know, people say, oh, Sweeney don't do it. What do you mean? You think our guys are here for free? You don't think people tried to get Peter Woods and Antonio Williams and TJ Parker and Sammy Brown and Ashton Hampton and TJ Moore and Wes? You don't think they try to come get our players? Sure they do. There's tampering. It's insane what's going on in college football. But our kids stay here because we've created value in the place. And there's value in the people who you're doing life with every day. Like, who's running your meetings? Who's teaching you? Who are you practicing with? Who are you doing football life with every day? There were 10,000 kids in the portal back in January. First of all, they're not all in there on their own. They don't just go in there on their own. A lot of them being pushed in there. That's number one. Number two, a lot of these kids, they're being overpaid. And then they get there, and then they're freshmen, and they're not. It's going to be a couple years. So then coaches cut their money. So now they're mad. They're in the portal. All right, and then you got kids that go somewhere simply because of the money's better out of high school. And then they get there and they've never lived away from home. And then they look around and they go, well, I don't like these people. 6 a.m. hits and it gets real. And they're like, and so now they're not happy. So now they're on the move. You know, and so our process is different. But that's why we lead the nation in retention. And again, you know, I mean, our process is proven. We have a culture, and I think it's incredible. Like, we are a developmental program. Now, the world has changed. There's 105 scholarships now. So you have to, and you have high school recruiting in December, and you have a portal in January. So we've signed 16 portal guys in 6 years. But you have to use it now. Because it's not a source for us, but it's a resource, and it depends. And so the culture matter, for example, I'm not going to – We pay these guys make it's a ridiculous amount of money they make. It's crazy, but that's the world we're in. So like a high school kid, I'm not going to pay a high school kid more. Like, I'm not going to pay a linebacker out of high school more than Sammy Brown. That makes no sense. And it's not like we can't go get a player. If I got to pay the high school kid more than Sammy Brown, well, guess what? That kid's not coming. I'm going to go get a kid out of the portal and pay him what we need to pay. You know, so you put your roster together, the roster construction stuff is different, and the culture is a part of it. And I'm brutally honest with our guys. I'm incredibly transparent with them. And we reward performance here. You know, so you got the guys that develop in your program, like Jaheim Lawson, fifth-year senior. We didn't go get some senior portal to come in here and start over the top of Jaheim Lawson. No, Jaheim and Will Held are the two dudes, and they've earned it. Now we got to go. We went and got a kid out of Howard who's a pass rusher, you know, but we're not paying him more than Jaheim Lawson, who's earned it. So I think it's very important. And I'm just not willing to compromise or sacrifice, having a strong culture and getting away from what has always won here, and that is a purpose, and everybody being aligned with the purpose. There's an alignment here. And again, there's a price, there's a transaction that has to happen. But if you get the alignment right with people that fit your purpose, that fit the people, that fit the place, that are passionate and really value the things that you value within your program, then all that other stuff will work out and make sense. But it's never been about, okay, well, here's the price, let's get that right, and then everything else. That's not how we do it here. I'm not judging anybody. You know, everybody's got to run their shop and do what they think they need to do that's best for them. But we just got to be Clemson and be who we are. And if we do that, hey, we're going to win for a long time.
1: Well, we certainly hope you do, Coach. We could go on for 2 hours. I have a million other questions that I absolutely want to ask you, but we'll do that on another day. Coach, always so grateful for your time, and I very much
0: appreciate it. Got one more question. What is it?
1: Well, let's do it. I'm curious your thoughts on just the changing landscape from a scheduling standpoint. That's the big question for me, because the ACC, for example, we've tweaked the tiebreaker, thank goodness. Now it seems like the two best teams will be playing the league. You have 9 conference games now. That has obviously made things more difficult, potentially 5 road games in conference. That's significant. So just your thoughts on scheduling in general, and as it relates, as a guy that's been in the playoffs 7 times, like you referenced, what should we be valuing when it comes to evaluating teams that should be in the playoffs and an at-large standpoint, not so much a conference championship standpoint?
0: Oh, yeah. I think you go back to, we were 6 of those were Final Fours that we were in. And, yeah. And in those days, the rhetoric was, well, we play in the ACC, we don't play nobody, well, this and that. And we showed that, hey, we can play with anybody. we beat Alabama in 2 national championships, the best that's ever coached the game. And the last championship we won, they had 18 first rounders on that roster. We had 8, to me, that kind of quieted all that stuff. But you also, if you're going to go, it's that's why they expanded. All right. And now we're probably going to end up at 24 or something like that, which, it changes a lot of things that we've all valued in college football over the years. But it just is what it is. So everybody's got to embrace it. And I think there'll be people have to kind of adjust their mindset of people going to get beat. Like, there's going to be some losses, but you also have to have some type of system. Right. And you do these schedules, but you have this team on your schedule that you think is a good schedule, but then they stink that year.
1: Yeah.
0: You don't control that stuff. That can vary. And it's not that team's fault. You want to punish a good team because the team that's supposed to be really good that year, like us last year, we didn't help some of the teams. We were a good win for somebody, but we didn't help them with our record. And those are things that the opponent can't really control. But I think we got to fix the calendar. That's got to be fixed. I wish we could just have some kind of national academic calendar. I don't think that's going to happen. That would take a whole lot more, where, everybody kind of starts the same, so we can, be aligned with the portal window and stuff like that. But I hate to see the championship games go away, but I get it. I played in the first ever championship game, the 92 ACC championship game. So I hate to see that go away. I think it's just awesome to be a part of that. There's a lot of people out there that want it to go away because they can't ever get to it. It's just what it is. But if it goes to 24, if it goes to 16 or whatever, those championship games, those are high level quarterfinal, semifinal type matchups that nobody else is having to play. And so I get that aspect of it. Plus, you're trying to shorten the season, end the season sooner, and start the games quicker and not have as much time in between.
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0: my perspective at Clemson, Greg, I mean, we've played 10 power games my entire career. I mean, from the day I took this job, that was one of the first things I did with Terry Don Phillips was sit down with him and say, hey, because I knew the rhetoric. I knew the rhetoric. And I said, look, I want, you know, and honestly, it actually was a part of our TV contract. Like, everybody in the league has to play 10 power four games. Well, let me just let you in on a newsflash. That ain't happened. If you go and you look at all the teams, now you got some of these teams over the years that have just played 8 power games a year, and then they go get 4 wins and you know, and that's not good. That's a part of the things that have hurt the perception of the league over the years. And I think, and there's been some of that in the SEC too, where you play 8 games and everybody, you know, they're going to go get 4 wins, some of these teams. And I think that's kind of why you've had some top heavy stuff in different conferences and stuff. But, you know, my philosophy is always, hey, let's play 10, let's play a group of five. Now, again, you schedule Troy. That's a pretty good group of five. I wouldn't recommend it. App State, but maybe it's a year that they're not good that year. We don't control that. And then for us, we've always played an FCS school in state, and that's just kind of been a way to support football in the state of South Carolina, if you will. But those will probably go away, I would guess. But I just think there has to be some type of level playing field in that, hey, we all are playing – you know, the power conferences should be playing 10 power conference games. And again, then you get into, okay, well, this conference and that conference and all that type of stuff. But that's why you're expanding the playoffs and creating opportunity for everybody. And then you settle it on the field when you get to it. But, you know, I would hate to see the championship games go away, but I also understand that's probably inevitable. But prior to 92, I mean, that's the way it was every year. Somebody just, you know, you're the champ. You know, there was some type of process. So, like in '89, my freshman year at Bama, we won the SEC, but so did LSU. We all got rings and we were co-champs, I guess, based on how the season played out that year. But so that's probably what it'll have to go back to from a conference standpoint until this whole thing blows up anyway, and we have some type of CFP league and. Go to some whatever divisions or whatever it's going to be called whenever that day comes. So I don't know if that answers your question or not, but that's just kind of what I think about it.
1: Well, it's always great to get your perspective. I mean, you've seen the world change beneath your feet. So I think there's very few that have been at it as long as you. So I think getting your perspective is tremendous just with where we're heading and where we should be heading. So Coach, always greatly appreciate the time. Can't wait to see. I wish we'll have you back again. I want to talk about your team. We dove into more bigger picture stuff. I want to talk about your team at some point down the road, but I appreciate you, my friend.
0: Yeah, I would say we probably need to go away from a committee. That's probably something, you know, I don't know if that'll ever, you know, I mean, some type of criteria or something, you know, where there's a maybe a different way to process it that everybody can get on board with. But it'll be interesting to see how it all plays out. But man, I'm just locked in on trying to have a good summer and go have a great season. Good to be with you, Greg. Appreciate you, man. Thanks for all you do for college football. You do a great job. And you're a smart dude in this business. And we appreciate – and you guys matter. I mean, y'all's voice, it's impactful in shaping the game and shaping, you know, narratives and things like that make the game better for the player. And that's what we got to always remember. You know, this game's about the players. And how do we create the best situation for them to maximize their opportunities as football players, but also develop as people and get their educations so that's something we can't ever lose sight of.
1: Well, that's well said, Coach. Appreciate it. Couldn't agree with you more.
0: Appreciate it, man. All the best.
1: Great visit with Dabo Swinney, and he has seen the world change. Right, being the head coach when he took over, he was in the BCS era. And if you look now here, we started the show in 2022. All right. So this is our dream. Like we want to talk college football. We want to create something that we didn't feel like were that many places, like talk real ball, kind of dive into the weeds as much as we want to, go big picture as much as we want to. And we've created a really awesome following and fans of the show. And we're so grateful to y'all for that. But I want to go through in the time that we have existed here at ACF. We started this show in 2022, and I want to look from the time we started the show to 2026 where we're at right now. I want to go through the five things that are just completely different from when we started. It's going to sound weird when you actually get into it. We'll start with number one. There were five power conferences when we started the show. When we started, the Pac-12 had 12 members. USC was in the Pac-12. UCLA was in the Pac-12. How about this? Oregon, Washington, Utah, Arizona, Arizona State, Colorado, Cal, Stanford, all in the Pac-12. They were the conference of champions, correct? They were 100-plus years old, a league that produced some of the greatest players that we've ever seen, whether from John Elway to Andrew Luck to Marcus Mariota, all that just poof, not struggling, not rebuilding, gone. And that all started right before the show is getting ready to go underway. That was on June 30th of 2022. That was the day that USC and UCLA announced that they would be leaving for the Big Ten. I mean, that was kind of the first domino. And there we fast forward a little over a year. And the exact morning, I believe it was early August of 23, the nine remaining Pac-12 schools were sitting there getting ready to sign a new media rights deal. And then, boom, Oregon, Washington, we're going to the Big Ten. This is the morning that they think that they're about to sign a new deal. A meeting was all of a sudden called, and then boom, Oregon, Washington, we're out. And within just a handful of hours, days at most, you got the four corner schools with Arizona, Arizona State, and Utah. They decide they're going to the Big 12, and Colorado had already gone at that point. And then Cal and Stanford to the ACC. So you got 10 out of the 12 schools that are all gone, all within a calendar year. And that was one of the biggest sports stories of the year. Of course, there is Oregon State and Washington State just sitting there in the wreckage. And the rebuilt Pac-12 that's going to launch this upcoming year is going to be awesome. With Boise and Colorado State, Fresno, and several others. But Cal and Stanford, they're still gone. Cal and Stanford have more of a rivalry with Duke than they do with the teams they played for 100 years. So just think about that. It's crazy. Just the conference map of college football has been completely redrawn since we started this show, and happened so fast that I think it's almost still being processed by many. The other thing that's changed, big change number two, the playoff. When we started this show, we had four teams. That was it, just four teams. And in the final years of the four-team playoff era, it was almost like rinse or just plug and play with a few different teams like Georgia, Alabama, Ohio State, pretty much in. And then you have, you know, Michigan and Clemson. Everyone was kind of playing musical chairs. Who was going where. So it was difficult to get in when you weren't a champion. And then you have some really dramatic and unfortunate circumstances that leave really good teams out, like Florida State being left out when many believed they should have been in, understandably so. They were undefeated. Well, they were left out. Well, boom, now we need the 12-team playoff. And boom, 2024, we get the 12-team playoff. And the first year was spectacular. It was so exciting, so much fun to watch. But you look at Boise State, a team that played in the Mountain West schedule, good, solid schedule. They get a first-round bye, and they're the number three seed. It didn't work out very well for them. Arizona State played in the Big 12. They win the Big 12 championship. They're the fourth seed. So you go from a team that loses against their biggest rival in Ohio State. All of a sudden, they're outside looking in, hosting a home playoff game. They're the eighth seed. They end up running the table and winning it all. And then you fast forward to the following year, it's Indiana. Indiana goes 16-0, the first team to receive a first-round bye and actually go on and advance beyond that first game. So we've never seen a 16-0 team in the modern era of college football, and it's Indiana who did it by beating Miami in the national championship game. And to see Fernando Mendoza come to success. And for Indiana, think about it, it's a team that was, 2-10 just a handful of years ago, 3-9 in 2022. Well, fast forward to January of 2026, they're being crowned the national champion. That can only happen in the 12-team playoff. It's crazy. They've altered that format every year. They continue to tweak every single year. And then this year, it will tweak even more. And look, it's not like any of us really know exactly what devil in the details thing could come to fruition with this upcoming version of the 12-team playoff, because now Notre Dame's in. If they get to the 12 seed, you've altered conference championships. The four Power Four conference championship games will now involve the two best teams in each league. So therefore, hopefully, all those teams will then earn their way into the college football playoff by winning their conference championship game. So it kind of expands the playoff without really expanding the playoffs. Big change number three, the money. The money has changed dramatically, right? Because when we started this show, players could earn $0 from their university. You got a scholarship and you got a meal plan, and that was pretty much it. Well, now schools can directly pay the players because the House versus the NCAA settlement was approved in June of 25. So every single Power Four school have $20 million that they can dedicate towards paying the student athletes. And that cap will rise over the next 10 years, potentially. They're forecasting somewhere in the vicinity of $33 million here 10 years from now. And the average cost of a college football playoff team was around $26 million, $15 million directly from school payments, and $11 million in third-party NIL on top of that. You hear reports of a team like Texas Tech that's been...
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6: Play either of the two in-state teams in the SEC that have terrible schedules?
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8: That's not going to happen.
6: 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And
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7: 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I also don't know that they do they have openings in 2027?
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7: Not going to happen.
8: They're staying in system there. 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
7: 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Those are just the first two that I looked at, and they both had openings. 100% I would like to play Notre Dame in week three. 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
7: 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You could meet that one in Arlington. 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
10: 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A grand slam for Nick Mendoza to start things off the right way in the postseason.
11: This ball's turned on and hit a mile in the air down the right field line. That ball sailing towards the Brazos. Adios, muchacho! We're tied at three!
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13: I'm Christine Lisi. In the first of two game twos of the second round of the NBA playoffs on this Thursday night, Pistons leading the Cavaliers 74-71 in the third quarter. Cade Cunningham, 11 points, 3 rebounds, 9 assists, and a block. Detroit's up 1-0 and has won 4 in a row. since trailing 3-1 in round one. The other matchup, Lakers-Thunder. Austin Reeves knows he's got to be better for L.A. to have a chance at tying this series up at a game apiece, but his play's not the only area of improvement the Lakers need, explains ESPN NBA reporter Dave McMenamin.
14: The entire offense needs to take care of the ball better. They had 18 turnovers leading to 20 points for the Thunder in game one, and they also shot just 10 for 30 from deep, from three-point land. So if they clean up those things, they feel like their defensive strategy was pretty effective, particularly on the reigning MVP, Shai Gilgeous-Alexander.
13: SGA had just 18 points in game one. Knicks forward OG Anunoby, right hamstring strain, questionable for game three tomorrow against Philadelphia. Second round of the Stanley Cup playoffs, Hurricanes up 2-0, taking on the Flyers in game three. Jordan Staal, 39th career postseason goal. Carolina leads at Philadelphia 1-0 first intermission. Baseball, Yankees scored 6 in the 6th, beat the Rangers 9-2. They have won 16 of 19. Cubs ran their winning streak to 9 overall, 15th straight at home with an 8-3 victory over the Reds. Bo Naylor, 3-run shot in the 7th. Guardians topped the Royals 8-5. Jake McCarthy hit a grand slam off Craig Kimbrell in the 8th inning. Rockies got past the Mets 6-2.
15: Hey, it's Evan Cohen. 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
16: I've got Whoopi Goldberg here on the Rich Eisen Show, and our radio audience just rejoined our, hey, our broadcast. I'm so psyched to have you here. You just mentioned tennis. I imagine if you had Venus Serena on your show.
17: Yeah.
16: Because I remember when I first started doing SportsCenter. In the 90s and the early aughts with Stuart Scott, who I know you crossed paths with quite a bit back in the day, which may be the last time I saw you.
17: Might be.
16: But that I remember Serena, when she started, it was like, well, here comes the sister.
17: Yeah.
16: Can she be any as good as Venus? And it's like, yeah.
17: You know, I think people had a very interesting feeling about them because they couldn't believe what they were seeing with the two of them.
16: Mm-hmm.
17: They couldn't believe two sisters could be playing the way that they did. But, you know, you think about all the, for me, the black women who played tennis, the ones we never heard about, and the ones we did hear about that we don't talk about now, like Althea Gibson.
16: Mm-hmm.
17: You know, that we don't talk about her. She was extraordinary. I mean, when you think about the women who were out there doing these things, it, you know, they were, at the time for us, they were one-offs. Now, we know where the women are. We know what they're playing. But when I was a kid, they were really one-offs, you know, and to see women playing tennis, I know it seems dopey, but Billie Jean was all I knew.
16: Yeah.
17: You know, really. I mean, you saw the people that she played, but you remembered Billie Jean.
16: Well, I mean, she created basically women's tennis the
17: way
16: that we currently know it as today.
17: Yeah.
16: And is such a major a titan when it comes to sports. So let's talk about the All Women's Sport Network that you co-founded.
17: Yeah.
16: Why did you feel the need to get something started like
17: that? Because I talked about this with whoever was in charge many years ago.
16: Uh-huh.
17: At ESPN and said, why? I would like to see this happen. I have some ideas. And they were like, okay.
16: Yeah.
17: Yeah, good. Okay, well, thank you. And they would say, people would say things to me at all the networks. They would say things like, oh, well, you know, nobody wants to see women's sports. But I did. Mm-hmm. And I knew if I wanted to see it, maybe other people did too. And then I started traveling in the world and I wanted to see what other people were doing. And so our network is the All Women Sports Network, and it covers women's sports throughout the world, whatever sport they're playing. And, you know, we've got the wrestlers, we've got the tennis players, we've got the hockey players, we've got the roller derby queens, we've got as many sports as you can name, and some that you've never heard of.
18: Mm-hmm.
17: Because for lots of women around the world, this is their way that they can be in a group of women doing stuff and not get any hassle. These are ways of women coming forward and putting themselves forward to do different stuff. And because I always knew, you know, in the old days, you know, you used to be able to, you had to own an NBA team in order to be part of a WNBA team.
18: Mm-hmm.
17: I never owned an NBA team. I knew people that owned, but they weren't looking for me to come in and be part of it.
18: Right.
17: Now, you know, you see what's happening with the WNBA, and I'm so proud of them because they didn't stop. They didn't stop fighting, and I know it sounds like we, as women, are kvetching a lot about what we're not getting, but when you see these women play,
18: mm-hmm.
17: they are worth their weight in gold. They are doing the work that their male counterparts are doing. And they're doing that in all of the sports. There's not a sport that's being played that isn't being played equally well by women, except people aren't used to seeing women do. They're not used to seeing women play football. I love the female football league. I love it.
18: Mm-hmm.
17: I wish I could play. I wish I could run.
18: Nice.
17: You know, but I can't.
18: Right.
17: You know, but there are so many things that I wanted to see it. And suddenly, about a year and a half ago, someone said, "Oh, I'll help you do that." And I said, "Really?
18: Mm-hmm.
17: It's only been 18 years I've been trying to get this done." He said, "No, we'll do it." So we got with a group called the Jungle Network, and they've put us on around the world. You can find us in lots of different places. I think we probably sent you all the information to put out there.
18: Mm-hmm.
17: But it's kind of groovy.
18: Yeah, they delivers live coverage, original programming from some of the world's most prestigious sports organizations, FIBA, WNBL, UEFA, Athletes Unlimited, the global TV network that you're talking about right now. And then you just mentioned the WNBA, which is having the draft tonight.
17: Yeah.
18: I mean, that everything you just talked about how they need better pay, need better a better arrangement. That's what they were talking about, their collective bargaining agreement.
17: Yeah.
18: You know, like they went to the mat.
17: And a little more respect,
18: right.
17: You know, because it's not like they're sucking lollipops out there. These girls are kicking butt.
18: Yeah.
17: They are not fooling around. You know, they play like I remember people playing.
18: Yes.
17: You know, they play hard, and they don't, you know, they don't need to be like.
18: Oh, no, you can't tell Sophie Cunningham that if she's making sure you don't touch Caitlin Clark, for instance, you know.
17: And, there you go.
18: And they're still teammates and you know, the social media aspect of it, the burgeoning dollars that are coming in,
17: mm-hmm.
18: they're, you know, women's sports, certainly WNBA, softball. We were just we had softball highlights on SportsCenter last night, Texas and Oklahoma. Volleyball is becoming much more significant. I mean, I could go down the list here of what women's sports.
17: We cover it.
18: Well, I know.
17: We cover it all.
18: And I was telling you about the show Women's Sports Now.
17: Right.
18: This show, along with Hello Sunshine and Firefly and Apex. And there's so many different other people coming together for an hour-long show that we've got going on ESPN Plus and ESPN, you know.
17: ESPN. I'm saying to you, we should all be doing this together.
18: Okay.
17: Because our point is, you know, women are doing amazing things in sports, and we should all be covering everything. And to be in bed with the preeminent sports network and take y'all, I mean, y'all are worldwide, but to take y'all through the world as we go through would be wonderful. I know that's the wrong thing. I'm not supposed to be saying stuff like that. Well, because you're not supposed to say, "Hey, listen, let's get in this bed together. Let's make this bed bigger." I think I'm not supposed to say things like that. But if I don't, no one will know that I want to be in bed with them. I don't know if that sounds as right as I mean it.
16: Business, the bed is
17: the business bed.
16: Bed. Yes.
17: That's what I'm talking. I'm talking about the business bed.
16: Yes, and the large,
17: you know,
16: the California king size.
17: That's right.
16: Of the it's the
17: Jagunda bed.
16: The world's wide enough.
17: That's right.
16: You know,
17: that's right.
16: We'd say in Hamilton. You know, the world is wide enough.
17: Yes,
16: for this
17: it
16: sort
17: is.
16: Of thing, and you could see again tonight is it's the 30th WNBA draft tonight.
17: Man, it's exciting. I mean, I get choked up. You know, because they're going to be where they need to be, and I lived long enough to see this happening.
16: You never had a jump shot ever?
17: Yeah, look, no, never had a jump shot. I was a great runner. You know what I was? I was a really good runner.
16: Okay,
17: because I could go straight. If I was going in a straight line, I was great. If I need to carry something with me and throw it, not so much.
16: Yeah.
17: Not so much. But I could run my little tail off.
16: Okay, very good. If you don't mind, let's take a break. I'd love to come back and talk to you about your acting.
17: Oh.
16: And your movie career. And
17: oh, that,
16: career.
17: Sure.
16: Yeah, of course.
17: I'll talk to you about anything, anytime.
16: I appreciate that. All right, we're here on The Rich Eisen Show with Whoopi Goldberg live.
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1: So Patrick Swayze and young Mr. Abrams got on the plane and came down, and we hung out, and it was a match made in heaven, because he was extraordinary, as you think he might be, he was even better. And we created this movie that, you know, lives on.
2: Today.
1: Yeah.
2: It stands the test of time.
1: Yeah, it does.
2: It's like an unbreakable movie.
1: It's
2: perfect in almost every way.
1: Yeah.
2: And your character in it, you're awesome, but you probably heard that before. You're perfect for that role. When did you know that it was as special as we now know it to be?
1: We didn't really know until we saw it. Because, you know, you make the movie and you think you're being fabulous and brilliant.
2: Right.
1: And then it comes out and you go, oh, is that what we were doing? It's the editor who helps shape with the director what they want to see. And we hadn't seen, we had only seen what we had done. And suddenly we got to see the whole movie and it was just like, do you remember making this movie? It's like, no, but this is good.
2: That's amazing.
1: You know, yeah.
2: Sure. What's your favorite scene from it that you're proud of from Ghost?
1: I think, I'll tell you, my favorite scene is when he's leaving and he says it's the love. You know, it always gets me because that's what you remember. That's what you take with you, is the love. And whenever I see it, it just starts the tears rolling, because that's what I like to think. I think about that. I think about the love of my mom and the love of my big brother, and and that's what I hope, that's what they have with them, is all my love for them.
2: So it's not the comedy parts or your comedic, I guess.
1: Well,
2: I guess your role, the laughs that you brought to an otherwise real serious subject matter.
1: Well, I think like life, it rolls the way it's supposed to.
2: Yeah.
1: You know, some of it is funny and some of it is sad. I mean, she's a fake, but is she? You know, and suddenly you are able to do things you didn't know you could do. My favorite thing is probably the one that people always talk about, which is the nun who is trying to get me to let go of of that check.
2: Yeah, right.
1: You know, and as you know, if somebody hands you a $1 million check, it is hard to let it go. It's hard to let it go. So, you know, I had a little tussle, but it was a wonderful movie to make. Mm-hmm.

0: you didn't own an NBA team, but you coached one.
1: Yes, I did. Love
0: the
1: that
0: coach
1: movie.
0: Of the New York Knickerbockers,
1: yeah.
0: Eddie.
1: Yeah.
0: What's your favorite memory from shooting that film?
1: Just getting to hang around with so many of the players. I mean,
0: look at that.
1: I mean, look at that. I mean, that is just look at Rick Fox.
0: Yeah, look at him right there. And, Mark Jackson.
1: Yep. Oh my God.
0: Sure.
1: Yeah.
0: Yeah.
1: And where's
0: John Sally?
1: Yeah.
0: In the back there.
1: There he is.
0: Yeah.
1: And Tiny, where's Tiny?
0: Where's
1: Isn't Nate Archibald in there?
0: Nate Tiny's somewhere in there. I don't know, but
1: he's
0: maybe
1: so small we can't find him.
0: Yes, it's
1: he's standing there, but we missed him.
0: Yeah.
1: But you know, getting to hang out with all of these guys was heaven.
0: Does that include Rodman as well?
1: Yeah, I like Dennis. Because Dennis, to me, Dennis is very much like I was.
0: Yeah.
1: He was his own self. He was who he was, and he made no apologies for it. And everybody didn't get it, and that was okay.
0: Right.
1: You know, he got it. And he did the things he wanted to do the way he wanted to do them, and he played hard. You know, he played hard, and he was present. You know, and that's all you can ask of anybody.
0: Did you shoot during Nick games at any point in time, or did you? Or
1: I think we shot. Recreated. Yeah, I think we recreated. But I tell you, it is still one of my favorite movies. You know, we've been spending all this time trying to get Sister Act remade. Maybe we should have been spending time trying to get Eddie remade. But they don't need me now. You know, because they're on their way.
0: Yeah, that's right.
1: Yeah. It's good.
0: Pretty cool being in Madison Square Garden, right?
1: Wow.
0: As you're the coach of the Knicks.
1: Yeah.
0: They might have hired you this past year. They needed a coach.
1: Well, you know, I did kind of hint at it, but nobody bid on it.
0: How did you get your start? How did that start for you?
1: I always wanted to be lots of different things as a little kid.
0: Uh-huh.
1: Like, I wanted to go to the moon. I wanted to
0: be on Artemis 2 before there was Artemis 1.
1: You
0: right?
1: know, uh-huh. I wanted to do all this. I wanted to be a tightrope walker. I wanted to be a circus clown. And the more film I watched, the more I realized, oh, I can do all of those things if I can do that.
0: Right.
1: Or if I can be on a stage, I can do that. And so I started on stage as a little kid because I just, you know, it seemed like a good thing at the time. And now really, this is the thing I really love. I don't mind doing the talking stuff.
0: Sure,
1: you know?
0: Of course, yeah.
1: But I'm a really good actor and I like it. And I'm proud to say that I have a very groovy career. It's the career I think I wanted.
0: Mm-hmm.
1: You know, it didn't always go the way I wanted it to go, but
0: right.
1: That's life.
0: But the role that you have in The View and the show it is, I mean, that you'd have to break from it for a bit in order to get back into a movie.
1: Oh yeah,
0: right?
1: And I do.
0: What do you? I mean, how much acting are you doing these
1: well,
0: days?
1: Well, let's see. I was gone for almost a month because I got to go to Italy to be part of an Italian soap opera.
0: What?
1: Yeah, it was really cool. It was really cool. My Italian is questionable,
0: okay.
1: But as is my English. So it's still,
0: right.
1: You know, it's still,
0: right.
1: I like doing things that I've never done before.
0: Right.
1: I like doing things that interest me. And I'm still waiting for a horror movie because I'm desperate to do one.
0: That's the one you want, that's missing?
1: That's the one that's missing.
0: Why?
1: I don't know. I think people think I was too nice to be in a horror movie, that you would never suspect me as the monster, and that's why I'm the perfect monster because I want to be in the movie.
0: You want to be the person who's doing the horror.
1: Yes, I want to be the horror in the horror movie.
0: Is that right?
1: Yes.
0: Okay, maybe we can make this sort of thing.
1: Because I love scary movies. I'm not a slasher fan. I'm not a fan of things that we can actually see happen. I like things that are under the bed, and the bed is breathing, and you don't know why. And you're not in the bed with anyone.
0: You like the jump scare?
1: Yes, I do.
0: Wow.
1: Yes, I do.
0: I would never have guessed that.
1: But I also want to be a race car driver because I love fast.
0: Okay.
1: I love fast.
0: You might be able to mix the two.
1: Wouldn't that be nice?
0: Well, I once rode in the back of a very fast car with Mario Andretti driving it, and I was horrified.
1: Really?
0: I was screaming. I was jump scared. That was wild.

0: And I'm like, this is Mario Andretti. He clearly knows what the hell he's doing.
1: Well, he, you know, when you're in the bed with the best,
0: yes,
1: you're in the bed with the best.
0: That's what
1: you know, and you are screaming.
0: I was out of my mind. I tried to keep my inner monologue from coming out because there was a camera on me. I wanted to look like I was staying.
1: You didn't want to cuss.
0: No, but I was.
1: Out.
0: Oh, I was screaming.
1: Well, can I ask you a quick question?
0: Sure. Please.
1: What sport would you have played?
0: Yeah.
1: Had you been able to go off and do that?
0: Baseball.
1: Really?
0: Oh yeah. When I, you know, see Major League Baseball players,
1: yeah,
0: they're able to be in their 30s or, you know, for whatever reason, baseball is also the only sport where the coaches and the manager dress like the players. Could you imagine if an NFL coach dressed in a full pad and helmet?
1: Only.
0: It'd be weird, you know, but that they get to put on a uniform every day like they're 8.
1: Yeah.
0: You know, like. Like they could just put a ball on a tee like they're 5 again.
1: Right.
0: And plus their money's guaranteed and they get pizzed.
1: Yeah.
0: Like, but I would have played baseball. You know, plus I had a Jewish mother, so she would never let me play football. You know, she would never let me, you know, do the tackle thing. But yeah, I would have done
1: what
0: that.
1: What team?
0: Yankees.
1: Ah, yes.
0: Oh, yeah. Yeah.
1: And here's my other dopey question. Are baseball players getting taller?
0: Oh, yeah. Everybody is.
1: Everybody's. Okay, so it's not just
0: me. Everybody is.
1: Okay.
0: I mean, everybody is. At the NFL scouting combine every year when all the NFL prospects come in.
1: Right.
0: Bigger, stronger, faster every year.
1: Really?
0: I don't know what's in the Wheaties. I have no idea. But, yeah. But it's also women's sports, too.
1: Yes.
0: And you're going to see Lauren Betts there tonight, 6'7". Yeah. You know, Cameron Brink a couple years ago. I saw a picture of her standing next to LeBron.
1: Yeah.
0: I think she's a little taller than LeBron.
1: It wouldn't surprise me. See, I've always been used to very tall women.
0: Right.
1: I've always known. And, you know, the joke used to be, oh, she should be a basketball player. Well, now she is.
0: That's right. and better than you, too.
1: Yeah. And kicking your behind.
0: More than likely, for sure.
1: Yeah.
0: So this has been an absolute delight.
1: Thank you
0: for coming here.
1: Thanks for having
0: me. Of course. So let's just make sure everyone understands the All Women's Sport Network, world's fastest growing and largest global TV network dedicated exclusively to women's sports. Available over 1 billion devices with a B, over 65 countries, and it's redefining how you can experience women's sports. Co-founded by you and Jungo TV?
1: Yes.
0: Okay, great. And then, of course, there's The View just down the hall.
1: Yeah.
0: If you ever want somebody like me to come on and mix it up, I'll
1: do that. Well, I always want you to come on, but who knows when you're here?
0: I can let you know.
1: All right.
0: I can provide my view.
1: Okay.
0: I don't know if that, you know, if that... That's
1: well, you know what? Well, we talk to sports folks.
0: Yes. Okay.
1: I would appreciate talking to you.
0: I'll bring the noise.
1: About sports.
0: I'll do all of that sort of stuff.
1: You know.
0: And that's in its 6th consecutive season as America's most watched daytime talk show.
1: Really? Oh, okay.
0: You didn't know that?
1: I don't ask questions. I just cast a check.
0: By the way, you also have a Golden Globe. So it's an E-triple-G.
1: God.
0: Yeah, you're an E.
1: Like a burp. It's like a burp.
0: That's
1: an E burp.
0: You got it. That's right. Pretty cool. Thank you for being here.
1: Thanks for having me.
0: You got it. And I'll do this anytime. You'd be up for it anytime I'm in New York.
1: Okay, cool.
0: That's Whoopi Goldberg right here on The Rich Eisen Show.
2: The traditions. 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
8: So you got to pay us at least this much money. 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We haven't even offered this kid anything in some of these instances. So agents, this is how slimy some of these agents are. This is why the NFL has to have approved agents. Mm-hmm. They have to have a pool of agents right here that go through a strenuous process. They only take 1% to 3% from their clients.
9: I bet your NFL
8: too.
9: Agents do it too.
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8: 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Partially because they're cheating these players with how much they're taking from them. It's got to be fixed in college football. Agents is probably where some of these rules need to start, but you need structure to have rules.
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14: I'm Christine Lisi from Detroit. It's game two of the second round NBA playoff series between the Cavaliers and Pistons. Detroit leading Cleveland 98-91. 3.5 minutes to go in the fourth quarter. 20 points, 10 assists for Cade Cunningham. Tonight's other game two, Lakers Thunder. OKC won game one despite an off night from Shai Gilgeous-Alexander, who had just 18 points. ESPN NBA insider Brian Windhorst.
15: I expect number two to come out tonight and try to have a much more impactful performance. I mean, he had not scored under 20 points in a game all season. And here he scores 18, and he was on the court in the fourth quarter. So I would be worried if I were the Lakers that I might see a much more aggressive Shai tonight.
14: Knicks forward OG Anunoby day-to-day listed as questionable for Game 3 in Philadelphia tomorrow due to a right hamstring strain. New York's up 2-0. Second round Stanley Cup playoffs, Game 3 from Philadelphia. Hurricanes and Flyers tied at 1 in the second. Jordan Staal has scored for Carolina. Trevor Zegras for Philadelphia. NFL news. The Vikings have agreed to terms with free agent receiver Juwan Jennings on a one-year deal worth up to $13 million. The deal provides the Vikings with a reliable number three receiver behind Justin Jefferson and Jordan Addison. Baseball. Yankees with a six-run sixth. They beat the Rangers 9-2, their 16th win in 19 games. Cubs ran their winning streak to 9 overall, 15 straight at home with an 8-3 victory over the Reds. Bo Naylor, three-run shot in the seventh. Guardians topped the Royals 8-5. Jake McCarthy hit a grand slam off Craig Kimbrell in the eighth inning. Rockies over the Mets 6-2. Brett Rooker drove in three runs. The A's routed the Phillies 12-1. Joe Mack scored the go-ahead run. Game-winning run on a throwing error. Bottom nine. Marlins 4, Orioles 3.
16: Hey, it's Evan Cohen. Coming up Friday, the 76ers are down 0-2 and dealing with injuries, but will playing at home in Game 3 be enough to get them back into the series? It's on Sportsmanlike 6 a.m. Eastern right here on ESPN Radio, ESPN2, and ESPNU.

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1: Mother's Milk, the man who plays him, Laz Alonso, is here on the Rich Eisen Show. We just saw a clip to our radio audience that just rejoined us. The series finale is just around the corner, May 20th. The Boys, which has been on for five seasons. You can catch seasons 1 through 4 on Prime Video right here on the Rich Eisen Show. I mean, there's so many different ways to go with you with your character here, since you're the ones that are trying to finally vanquish the Supes, right? Mm-hmm. You're finally trying to rid the Earth of what the rest of Earth looks as heroic. Well,
2: you had a Soup here last week, by the way. I already know.
1: I know we did.
2: I can still smell them.
1: I should.
2: Smells like fish in here.
1: Well, that we asked Chase, like, how many times did he have to tell his loved ones, don't watch this week? Have you ever had those?
2: You know, I'm going to tell you, Chase has been one of my favorite, his character.
1: Yes, the
2: has
1: Deep.
2: Has been one of my favorite to watch, the Deep, mm-hmm. On the show. He's had a lot of scenes by himself,
1: mm-hmm.
2: and it's just been so fun to see what he's done with them.
1: Right.
2: With me, I've had a lot of scenes with characters that are extremely large in certain parts of their body. my mom has seen those scenes. She was not terribly impressed.
1: Yes.
2: With my work.
1: Mm-hmm.
2: But yeah, man, I mean, it's one of those shows that you never think when you're going after a role or,
1: yes.
2: or in this business, hoping to one day get a job, that you're going to be able to do such crazy stuff. And I'm proud to say, you know, it's a check off my list to say I've been able to do that.
1: Yeah, I'm fortunate doing what I do for a living. And you know, my mom being a longtime Jewish mother from Brooklyn, she loves doting on some of the things I do. I've never once had a call her up and say, "Mom, I'm going to battle it out with Love Sausage tonight." So, you know, beware.
2: So my mom's an old Cuban lady, so you can imagine. You know, for her, it's Cuban sausage, salchicha. You know, she calls me mama leche in Spanish. That's mother's milk.
1: Yeah, okay.
2: So, I mean, the jokes are never ending. But yeah, man, I mean, listen, you got to be able to laugh at yourself.
1: Sure.
2: And for us, that's the one part of the storyline
1: mm-hmm.
2: that takes the air out of it.
1: Yeah, yeah.
2: To lighten up the subject matter. Otherwise, this guy would just be tortured 24/7.
1: Now, I hear you on that front, but you've been in Avatar.
2: Yes,
1: okay?
2: For sure.
1: So you're used to performing in a way where you have to imagine what's happening.
2: The OG Avatar.
1: Right.
2: Avatar 1.
1: Avatar 1. Correct. Exactly. So what's more difficult, to perform in Avatar or figure out what it's like to act in a fight scene with an individual nicknamed Love Sausage?
2: Let's see. So I was fighting against the human race in Avatar.
1: Yes, sir.
2: And I have progressed in my career to fight against a large member of the human race mm-hmm. in The Boys.
1: Mm.
2: I'll say they're both equally challenging.
1: Yes, sir.
2: I'm going to hold off on saying how satisfying I was. It was at the end of each fight.
1: I'll bet so.
2: But they were both very memorable, right?
1: Or memorable.
2: Unforgettable.
1: Okay.
3: Memorable.
1: That's what I just said. Did you pick up on that one?
2: I saw that. The quotations, the air quotes.
1: The air quotes right there. But this show is, it really is, as I mentioned, you know, last week, not to repeat it, but again, you're here. That there's no show that makes me laugh out loud and also scream and curse out loud because it's so shocking, gory. It's also funny. It's also scary. It's also frightening. It's also something that speaks of our times. And what can you tell people about how it ends that you're able to sort of drop a breadcrumb at all? Because we just had on our show the lead baseball reporter for ESPN, the insider, Jeff Passan, when he was sitting there for the show open for hour two, and he saw that you're joining, and he's a big fan of yours and a big fan of your, he's basically, before you even talk baseball, he goes, he's afraid that your character is going to eat it.
2: Yeah.
1: And so you must hear that a lot.
2: You know, there's a ton of also fan theories based on the clip that you just showed.
1: Yes.
2: On what I meant by that. At the end of that, at that monologue, when I say what we both know I need to do.
1: Right.
2: It's great to be able to see and hear all these different fan theories of what's happening. But I'd say the one thing that my character, I think, wants to communicate to the audience is that it's a superhero show, but you don't need to have superpowers to be powerful. You can be powerful just by using your voice, just by standing your ground and speaking truth to power. That's where our power lies. And never forget that and never give that up. Mm. So, whether something happens, who knows? We'll see. We got three episodes to see what happens to him or with him. But the one thing that he's always going to be is powerful and representing the people who on the surface may appear not to be powerful. But when you're together and when you unite, you're unstoppable.
1: I could see this affects you emotionally, just even talking about it.
2: It does. I mean,
1: you take this allegory very seriously.
2: Listen, I grew up in D.C. in the 80s and 90s. Didn't grow up with any, you know, a lot of money or anything like that.
1: Yes.
2: And for me, this show represents a lot of what I stood for and what I learned growing up. And that's that you can achieve whatever you put your mind to. You just can't give up. You're going to get knocked down. But as long as you don't get knocked out, get up, keep fighting.
1: So who was your superhero as a kid? Doug Williams?
2: Doug Williams was definitely my superhero as a kid.
1: Who else?
2: Commanders fan, John Riggins.
1: Riggins.
2: Number 44, the Diesel.
1: Yeah.
2: Used to run all over Dallas Cowboys into the ground. We would destroy them.
1: Why would you choose that team in particular, lad?
2: You know, I feel a little heat behind me on set. And I just had to cool the situation off a little bit,
1: sure.
2: You know?
1: Understood. Well, it seems like you're actually lighting it.
2: A little bit.
1: Okay.
2: A little bit. But you know what? But it's fun, man. I mean, I still give props to Jerry Jones and that organization, the way they manipulated the draft and moved up and then got picks and let go up. I mean, the guy plays the draft like he's playing John Madden. But I'm happy that we also have some adults in the room now with Adam Peters.
1: Yes.
2: Dan Quinn, who was here recently.
1: Yeah, here.
2: Great interview with you and Dan.
1: Thanks.
2: And I feel like we're in good hands as well as an organization.
1: Well, I mean, Jaden Daniels is, he's got superpowers himself, it seems.
2: He does, and he does.
1: Like if he was a soup, you know, obviously Mother's Milk would want him untouched. But I think his superpower is his even keelness.
2: For sure.
1: That you can't tell whether he's up or he's down. And for somebody at such a young age and at the beginning of his career, it's that is as much of his unicorn status as his physical play.
2: Absolutely. He's always smiling.
1: Right.
2: You know, and that shows a tremendous amount of poise in him, even at this young stage of his game.
1: Right.
2: What I am happy is that I feel like the team is making some very non-splashy but good investments in helping his long-term growth. His first season was a Cinderella season.
1: Oh, my God. You had every right to think you were going to the Super Bowl that year.
2: I mean, we almost did.
1: I know you did.
2: You know, but we were the cardiac Commanders for a reason.
1: Oh, that's right.
2: You know, it was like the reason why we got that far were heroics.
1: Mm-hmm.
2: But you can't build a long-term winning strategy off heroics.
1: Right.
2: And I think we're making the right investments in our defense.
1: Yes.
2: And help on the offensive line to protect him.
1: Yep.
2: He's not the biggest guy.
1: Right.
2: And so it's just things that I really feel secure in the hands that we're in with the leadership that we currently have.
1: Well, Sonny Styles being drafted in the first round this year. I'm a Michigan guy, so I'm biased as well. Mike Sanders still in the back end of that defense. He's a champion.
2: Fantastic.
1: He's a leader.
2: Yep.
1: And obviously, you know, they had Bobby Wagner last year, Von Miller as well. That's going to be some leadership if they don't come back. That's going to need to be somehow fulfilled. But I just protect Jaden Daniels at all costs.
2: Absolutely. Right. Protect Jaden Daniels. And listen, what we may lack in experience,
1: yes,
2: will make up for it in athleticism and speed.
1: Right.
2: And I think with Dan Quinn, who we know is going to be a lot more involved this season.
1: Right.
2: With two new coordinators, he's going to have to be more involved. You know, I love the way Andy Reid coaches because he's always, he never lets his hand completely off the wheel.
1: Right.
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0: Radio audience has just returned. Corey B is sitting here in our studio right now. Over 23 million cross-platform followers at I Am Corey B on Instagram, The Corey B on TikTok and Facebook as well here on the program. You said your son, how old is your son?
1: My son's nine.
0: Nine?
1: Yeah.
0: And he is growing up in New York City?
1: Grew up in New York City, correct.
0: Okay. And he has willingly, of free will.
1: Yeah. Yeah.
0: Chosen to follow the New York Mets.
1: Yeah.
0: Over your Yankees.
1: Over the Yankees. Over the household Yankees. We are a Yankees house.
0: Okay.
1: And this man wants me to travel to Queens.
0: Yes.
1: To go see Mets games at Citi Field. Nice field.
0: Okay. Why is he like the Mets?
1: Because he's just... My fiance drank some water when she was pregnant. And I think it was like amoeba.
0: Something
1: like,
0: was in there?
1: Yeah, like the brain eating amoeba, but like only had like half of one.
0: Yeah.
1: And it kind of got in there. And
0: yeah.
1: Yeah.
0: Sort of like a Bartolo Colon chromosome.
1: Correct. Bartolo Colon. Yeah.
0: Yeah. A Bartolo chromosome.
1: Bartolo Colonosome.
0: BNA. Sure. And so, okay.
1: Yeah, but now see.
0: My only question for you is a follow up. Mm-hmm. We've just met.
1: Yeah.
0: Can I help?
1: Yeah, I would love for you to help.
2: Can I help?
1: Got like some sort of like Soto disease where he just loves Juan Soto.
2: Yeah, I get that.
1: Yeah, I wish he's just like, he doesn't even like Soto pop. You know what I mean?
0: Nice. He was a Yankee before a Met.
1: Yeah, that's what I don't understand. The whole trade. Like he didn't like him when he played for the Yankees.
0: Right.
1: So why like him now?
0: I feel like, is he in school right now?
1: Yeah. He's not learning much, apparently.
0: Because I feel like we should call him. You know,
1: we should call my son.
0: Yeah.
1: What's wrong with you?
0: No, I would. I'd be more gentle.
1: Yeah. What's wrong with you?
0: But that would be the underlying question.
1: Yeah.
0: Would be what is wrong.
1: But I think it's just because dad likes it. He doesn't want to like it. We went to a Knicks game one time. They were playing the Raptors. And he's like, I want the dinosaur team to win.
2: Well,
1: I was like, that's Toronto. He goes, yeah, I know.
2: I like your son.
0: Okay. What do you mean?
1: What is wrong with you?
3: Mets fan.
0: He's a Mets fan.
1: Oh, okay. Yeah, broken. We get it. All right.
2: Your son gets it.
1: Yeah, how's that record going for you right now?
2: Hey, listen, there's 127 games.
1: Yeah, okay.
2: Got a lot of time to turn the ship around.
1: They really like to wait a long time to turn the ship around, don't they?
2: Yeah. Hey, listen, don't you worry about us.
0: Yeah.
2: We'll be fine.
0: Yeah. 1986 to now. There's a ship that's been...
2: We want to give everyone else a chance.
1: That ship, like Tom Hanks, needs a new captain, okay?
0: Yeah. Ladies and gentlemen, Corey B.
1: Thank you.
0: Here on the show. All right, so we're here. We have something we like to call RES, Rich Eisen Show Consulting.
1: Okay, yeah.
0: So we can add this to our list of to-do items.
1: Please.
0: What's your son's name?
1: His name is Lexington.
0: Lexington.
2: What up, Lex?
0: Is that named after the avenue?
1: It's named after nothing but the fact that if you got a job application in your hand and you got Frank and you got Lexington, you're going to say Lexington is probably the guy. I've never met unhomed Lexington.
0: We must hire this Lexington.
1: Yes.
0: Who the hell is Frank?
1: Yeah.
0: Frank's got no shot around here.
1: Frank's got qualifications, yeah, but Lexington's got the name.
0: Damn straight. He's got syllables.
1: Yeah.
0: Okay, so Lexington, we're here for you.
1: Yeah.
0: As a service to call him up and basically say, I can attest to this. There are more championship possibilities. There are more World Series appearances. Yeah. There's more happiness.
1: Yeah.
0: There's more happiness. One is a path of disappointment and self-loathing.
1: Yeah.
0: And another is a much happier life.
1: I will say this, though. My son is convinced that he will one day play for the Dodgers. And he has told everyone this.
0: Okay.
1: And he thinks he is the second coming of Shohei Ohtani. And I have to keep reminding him, you're not even Asian.
0: As if that's the first requirement.
1: Yeah, that's the first requirement to be Shohei Ohtani.
0: Sure.
1: You're never going to be 6'4", and you won't be Asian. It's not going to be. We can go to Japan as many times as you want. It's not going to be.
0: It's not going to hurt. It's not going to help. Does he know about deferring salaries? That's the only way you can be a Dodger.
1: He has no idea. I don't even know about that. And so,
0: okay.
1: Sorry.
2: Did you play to defer his allowance?
0: Many of their star players are currently deferring much of their salary so they don't get paid so much that there's a luxury tax that hits the Dodgers.
1: So then they get paid down the road.
0: As if they don't have the money for it.
1: Gotcha.
0: Did you play baseball?
1: I did. I played baseball growing up. I was somewhat of an all-star.
0: Was there a somewhat of an all-star team?
1: Yeah, I
0: didn't know that there was such a thing.
1: In high school, they had all-county, and I was somewhat of all-county. And it was... It was great, but I did play baseball. Yeah. It was like that was like my childhood. Up until I was 18,
0: right.
1: I played ball, and I played in Japan. I played on a travel ball team who was number one in the nation every year.
0: So yeah, you were really locked in.
1: Yeah, I was locked in.
0: So your parents were driving you all over the
1: state? Every weekend was somewhere new. Every weekend was a different state or a different city in Florida.
0: Serious business.
1: Yeah.
0: So who did you want to be? Who did you think you were going
1: to
0: be?
1: I wanted
0: Jeter?
1: To be Derek Jeter. That's where I went. I wanted Nomar Garciaparra, and I know that was conflicting interests, but I wanted to be a great shortstop.
0: Yeah. I mean, it was Nomar, A-Rod, and Jeter for your choices for somebody, I'm sure, in your generation.
1: I didn't hit puberty, though, until I was 26. So every coach looked at me, and they're like, nah, not even 120 pounds soaking wet. Are you going to make this college baseball?
0: Yeah.
1: Yeah.
0: That's a problem,
1: it
0: biologically.
1: It was. But, I had heart, but my heart wasn't big enough. It was just a small heart.
0: So you tapped out of baseball.
1: I tapped out once I got kicked off I wasn't able to make my college baseball team because it was a Christian school and I got caught at a party that had, wasn't even drinking alcohol. I was too small. It would have killed me. I was at a party that had alcohol and they found out and they didn't even let me. The coach was like, this guy's a bad influence.
0: Yeah.
1: And I was like, yeah, but I'm a great right fielder. Like I can catch the ball real well.
0: There you go.
1: And he didn't care.
0: Didn't work.
1: No, Jesus took the wheel. He just went like this. Different direction. So then I was like, you know what? I'm just going to do comedy and radio.
0: Well, and how do you find the interests that we see, all over your feeds? Like where you got comedy skits, you got your food hacks, you got all,
1: I was just doing at one point anything to make it work. I had a third grade teacher tell me, school's not for you and you better find a job in entertainment. Or else. And I was like, I'm nine. You should not tell me. Like, that's the best. you don't tell that to a 9-year old. And I just kind of like went that route. And I was good. I was determined to make it whether or not someone was going to help me, whether or not I could get acting roles or auditions. So social media kind of gave me a platform to do it myself. And I was making skits and all these things and going viral. And during the pandemic, everyone was inside making banana bread and just ridiculous recipes.
0: Sure.
1: And sometimes I would see a recipe that I was like, there's no way that works or that tastes good. So I would react to it and try it out myself. But the way I would react to it was in a goofy manner and saying these witty, silly, stupid things.
0: Right.
1: And it just went viral. And I've been riding it ever since.
0: What was the first one where you're like, oh my God, this is something I can do here?
1: There was a video the first one I did that went viral was me. I played a part. I played my fiance and myself in a role where I would go back and forth, kind of like a Eddie Murphy movie.
0: Sure.
1: And it was like driving with your girlfriend be like. And it was just every turn was the wrong turn. And why did you take this way? And there's a pothole there. And I went McDonald's. Never mind. I went Burger. Like, it was just a chaotic video that was relatable to everyone that watched it, that was in a relationship, that went viral. So I just kept going from there. But the one that I did that was a reaction video was someone spilled ragu on a rug and cleaned it up with beer. And I was like, there's no way that works. Let me try it. So I spilled ragu on our brand new white rug in hopes that it would work. And it didn't. And my fiance's reaction and just she was like, what are you doing? We're trapped inside. Like, everyone's going nuts. We're going cuckoo. It's the pandemic in New York City. Everyone's bananas.
0: Yeah.
1: And so, like, it went viral. And I'm like, we got something here. And she's like, well, as long as you can afford a new rug, as long as you can buy a new rug, then I'm fine with
0: it. That's right.
1: And I bought all the rugs after that. It was Rug City. Yeah.
0: Okay, man.
1: Yeah, I was Aladdin. I had all the rugs. Cool. Yeah.
0: And then just the baking, the cooking,
1: cooking was just another thing. Like, I've always been into cooking. My mom always had like Amaral on, like the BAM guy.
0: Yeah.
1: As a kid, the Food Network.
0: New Orleans?
1: Yeah. Well, I'm not from there.
0: I know that, but that's
1: yeah, he's from, he's from.
0: I'm sorry. That's just every time I hear Amaral, that was a knee jerk reaction where I just said New Orleans.
1: New Orleans,
0: yeah. Yeah. BAM, kick it up a notch.
1: Yeah. But yeah, I remember that always being on TV, and I was always, I would cook things up in my little George Foreman grill. Bland chicken that usually, white household chicken.
0: Nice.
1: It just became a thing. I love food and I love being goofy, and it really worked for me. And I was able to put my, comedic tone into food videos. And so I just have been riding with that ever since.
0: And Lexington's in a lot of your videos.
1: So he's in some of them. Yeah. When he's not being a jerk, he doesn't watch this show.
0: Yeah.
1: No, I love my son.
0: He will now when we turn him into a Yankee.
1: He's taxing. Kids can be. I love my son more than anything, but sometimes he's like, he's been watching some things that he hasn't been supposed to watch, and
0: like
1: he'll
0: what?
1: Go to. Man, he was at
0: Euphoria?
1: A
0: Euphoria?
1: No.
0: Man, now that would be an issue for a 9-year-old.
1: Although, okay, yeah. I heard that's good for, you know, helping kids out. Fine, never mind.
0: That's right.
1: We'll go.
0: Scare them straight.
1: Exactly.
0: That works.
1: That's the new, that's 2026 conversion therapy is watching. Here, don't son, watch this.
0: Don't be that.
1: Her name's Cindy Sweeney. But he was at an after school program one day where like they all play video games. Some kid was showing him Saw videos. He comes home and he's like, I saw something I should have never seen. And he told me, I'm like, I'm so sorry. But then he went to school and started repeating it.
0: Uh-oh.
1: And now his teachers are calling me. They're like, we have a problem here. And I was like, you guys have started the problem.
0: That's right.
1: And I wasn't even going to be the one to say it. I wasn't even going to tattletale because that's not my type.
0: Yes.
1: But you guys started it.
0: Now he's homeschooled.
1: Now we have a meeting on Tuesday.
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0: Hello and welcome in. It's Always College Football. I'm your host, Greg McElroy. So happy to have you here with us. We are in May. The draft is over. The whole scouting process is done. Undrafted free agents are going elsewhere. We got playoffs in the NBA and in the NHL. And really, there's a lot of people still craving college football content here. Man, I love you guys for that. It is fun. We're crazy, but we love it. Y'all are my people. So welcome to Always College Football. Today we have a treat. We're going to be joined by Dabo Swinney, and one of the more fascinating figures in college football. And for a million different reasons. One, he's a multi-time national championship winner, right? So he's been around for a long time. He's been to the playoffs 7 times. He has had a ton of success over the course of his 18-year tenure as the head coach of the Clemson Tigers. And many have said, well, he's at the crossroads right now. The world has changed beneath his feet. Does he still believe in what he's always believed, or has he started to adapt? He brought in 10 transfer portal players this year. So we will have a great conversation with him about what he believes is a key to success here in the modern era. And if you don't have maybe the deepest pockets in the world.
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0: At some point, we need to dive into the big picture changes and how much the world is different here for us college football fans than it was, say, 4 years ago. And we started this show 4 years ago. And the amount of things that we have taken on during May, looking back at it, how different things are now than they were back then. So we will kick things off with a conversation with Dabo Swinney. Coach, it's always great to be with you. You are as candid as they come, it feels like, when it comes to talking college football, the state of college football. Let's start with your team. It does feel like a very different Clemson team than the one we've had the last couple of years. A lot of new faces, a lot of new roles. So where is the program right now? What is the state of the program based on what you've learned about yourself over the last few weeks in spring?
2: Yeah, I mean, you know, everything for us, it's always inside out. You know, we're never outside in. Last year outside, we were great, and we had, you know, we're going to win the national championship, and we didn't get that done. And this year, we stink, nobody's any good, and we don't have any players, and neither one of those were true. It's really just the same for us, and that we start over. New season, new challenge. And, you know, it's not about what people write. It's not about what people predict. If it was about those things, then we would have won the national championship last year. And if it was about those things, I'd have been gone 15 years ago. So it's just about what you do. And it's really what it's about. It's about the work you do. And you start over every year. There's always new people.

0: 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Here we go.
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2: Jenkins will advance it across half court. Cleveland will concede. 5 seconds left. Final score here in Detroit. Pistons 107, Cavaliers 97. A 2-0 lead for the one seed in the East.
3: That's what it sounded like with the Detroit Pistons getting the victory over the Cavaliers and now have a 2-0 series lead. Eastern Conference semifinals. It's game night here on ESPN Radio, the ESPN app, SiriusXM Channel 80, and TuneIn. 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ESPN Radio on the highlight coming in alongside Brandon, home team Brandon Leak. I'm Q Myers and home team. Man, I got to give the Pistons a lot of credit for a team that was looking like they were down and out in the first series, playoff in the postseason, to now have a commanding 2-0 series lead on the Cavaliers, and they look heads and tails that much better than Cleveland does right now.
4: Yeah, sometimes when you're in the fight, Q, you need the corner man to rub some ammonia on your face, hit you with the smelling salts, and maybe, you know, slap you upside your head with one of the towels. And that's what happened. I think the Pistons have awakened a scrappy and gritty team all year long, but they look like they look most of the ride, and especially the latter part of the season. And Cade Cunningham is just that dude. Everything looks so effortless. He looks like he's just an emotional assassin, and the guy doesn't shy away from anything. He's looking for every screen. He's looking for every double team. He's looking for the ball. He's looking to put you up 7. He's looking to put you up 11. He's looking to break your heart with a game-winning dagger. You have a player like that, a gritty team, and a couple of wingmen with you that are able to help you outpace the Cavaliers. You got yourself a 2-0 lead, and you put the fans in Detroit in a happy mood.
3: You know, when you're talking about Cade Cunningham, I think the play that best describes who he is him coming down the court. James Harden is defending them, and I say defending in air quotes. I say that loosely. And he just gives a little simple shimmy and then takes James to the hoop and a double-handed slam, right? And it just looked, like you said, it looked so effortless, but at the same time, it was almost one of those kick you while you're down moments, right? I mean, look, James is never going to be questioned as an incredible defender, but the way that Cade Cunningham made it look so easily when he went around him, took it to the hoop, and then threw it down, it was a thing of beauty, and just kind of let you know that he meant business and what he was, you know, what he was all about. He ends up with 25 points, 10 rebounds, played 42 minutes. James Harden only had 10 points, 0 for 4 from three-point land, 4 turnovers, 3 assists. Not a great night for James. Playoff woes happen when it comes to James Harden. Donovan Mitchell did his thing, 31 points, but he's got to get some help from someone, James Harden or other, and it just isn't coming by way of James Harden.
4: Q, this is for everybody in Cleveland. When they look at a game, if you missed the game, if the score popped up on the ESPN app on your phone, the first thing you need to know is WDHD. What did Harden do?
3: Facts.
4: And what he did, 3 of 13, no three-pointers at all, 0 for 4 from behind the three-point arc, and 4 turnovers. He had more turnovers than he did shots made, and Donovan Mitchell is playing his tail off. He needs two guys to help him out, let alone James Harden. And now you have a situation where James Harden is starting to do what James Harden has been accused and proven that he does in the postseason. He becomes a different player. You pick a stat, points per game, effective field goals, free throws per game. You pick the stat, and his stats go down in the postseason as compared to what he does in the regular season throughout the course of his career. So here you go again. If he doesn't step it up, this is going to be an ugly and a quickly ugly series for the Cleveland Cavaliers if James Harden doesn't get himself going and get into the games along with Spider Mitchell.
3: You know, the thing about it is the Pistons struggled with the Magic, right? I mean, the Magic had them on the brinks of elimination. The Pistons battled their way back. They got it done. They advanced, and now they're up 2-0 after beating the Cavaliers. The Cavaliers struggled with the Raptors, and I thought, okay, well, maybe they got that rock fight out of their system, and now they're ready to play at a higher level. But it seems like they have not flipped that switch where Detroit has. And Detroit is playing more like the team that we expected them to be going into that series against the Magic. And the Cavaliers seem like they're still just kind of stuck there. Look, Donovan Mitchell was fantastic in the second half. Coming out of the locker room, he basically let it be known, I'm going to give everything I got. I want to get us back in this game. And there was times as we were watching towards the end of the game that they had a chance to make a move. They end up losing by 10 because they just couldn't hit a couple of the three-pointers that they took towards the end. But he's got to get some help, man. He did everything he could in the second half. And James Harden, he's got to be his running buddy. He has to be. There's a reason why they brought that dude in. I'm actually rooting for him to have success in the postseason because it hasn't happened. And the narrative is so easy, and I feel like it's beating a dead horse. Like, James Harden always disappears in the postseason. I don't want to keep saying that. But unfortunately, when he has more turnovers than he has assists, that's what the narrative's going to be.
4: When you have deficiencies, there are things you have to do to make up for them. Take a charge. Get a steal. Grab a rebound. You know, do something if you are going to be a defensive liability, but you can't be a defensive liability and an offensive liability as well. And that's what James Harden was. Look, this was a 6-point game with about 2.5 minutes to go. It was still a gettable game for you to get a split, go back home, and take care of business in your building. Now, all of a sudden, you've stolen home court advantage. Now you go to Cleveland fighting for your playoff lives so you don't go down 3-0 because James Harden didn't step up and help out Spider Mitchell. It's starting to look like Spider Mitchell is going through what LeBron James did in his first incarnation with the Cavaliers. He needs some help, and he needs some help quickly.
3: Yeah, no, he does. He really does. And again, the Cavaliers had a few opportunities down the stretch to, you know, close the gap, even get that win, like you said, and get a split. And look, they have talent. They're capable of getting it done. It just seems like they haven't been able to consistently put it together. And the Pistons, the way that they play defense, the way that they're able to come up with steals, the way they're able to create those turnovers and get those fast break points and transition buckets, that's what separates them. Every time you saw Cleveland get close, Detroit would make a defensive play, get a block, get a steal. Something they just lock in defensively, and it just makes them that much more deadly. And then Cade Cunningham goes down the other way, and he hits dagger after dagger after dagger. Now, again, he played 42 minutes. I don't know if that's going to catch up to him sooner rather than later. I don't know. I know Game 3 is coming up on Saturday in Cleveland. I know it'll be rocking. The home crowd will try to give Cleveland as much, you know, energy and juice as they need. But that's coming up on Saturday. That's going to be a must-win for Cleveland. If they don't win on Saturday, it's beat it, right? See ya. Thanks for coming.
4: Cade Cunningham has helped. Tobias Harris and Duncan Robinson are playing their part. They are knowing their role and helping out. If Spider Mitchell does not get any help from James Harden, this thing is going to be ugly, and it could be a situation where the Cavaliers find themselves down 3-0.
3: Cade Cunningham at 25 points, 10 boards, 42 minutes. Tobias Harris, as you mentioned, had a good game as well, 21 points, and Detroit 107-97 over Cleveland. They take the 2-0 series lead. Coming up, we'll continue to react to the Pistons' win over the Cavs. Plus, hear from that guy himself, Cade Cunningham, after another great performance. Again, it's game night here on ESPN Radio and the all-new ESPN app.
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0: Gilgeous Alexander open three. Bang, he got it. And the Thunder have taken the lead.
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9: 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A message from TxDOT.

0: Cunningham on the left. Step back three for Cunningham. Good! Woo-hoo! Cunningham with 23 down the stretch here, trying to bring it home. It's 101-92.
1: Kay Cunningham will make you say woo-hoo, as you heard in the highlight right there, courtesy of ESPN Radio. Kay Cunningham would finish up with 25 points, also pull down 10 rebounds, and the Pistons get the dub over the Cavaliers, 107-97, take a commanding 2-0 series lead. 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We are presented by Progressive Insurance alongside Home Team Brandon Leak. I'm Q Myers, and Home Team, I'm really happy that Kate Cunningham is healthy and playing, right? There was a time not too long ago when we were talking about, I don't know if Kate Cunningham's going to be able to go. He has a collapsed lung. Right, and so he didn't get to play down the stretch for the Pistons in the regular season. So glad he's back. So glad he's healthy. The playoffs need help, need stars, and he is an absolute star.
2: Yeah, you just said it. You know, look at what is eventually going to happen to the Lakers with no Luka. Mm-hmm. Look at how things are up and down depending on the health of Joel Embiid for the 76ers. You need your superstars here in the second round so that the fans that are in the buildings and the fans around the world on television, you know, get a chance to see the full complement of competition. So the fact that he was able to get through that, get the clean bill of health, and now not come in and scoring 17 points and not coming in, you know, a shell of himself. This guy is putting the team on his back, going more than 40 minutes, and he just has this assassin blank stare of, you know what's coming on his face,
1: right?
2: And he looks like he is unfair.

0: I mean, still, he's contributing in a major way. The one thing I'll say is that the five turnovers that he had, that is something that as the series roll on, that's something he's going to have to clean up, right? I mean, you want to keep those assists down. I know he's got the ball in his hand all the time, but five turnovers, that is a lot, especially when he only had, I mean, he did have the 10 assists, but, you know, one steal, five turnovers, that's, you don't want that. You want to cut that number down.
1: I agree with you. I won't say excuse. I can deal with that because of the high volume of usage that he has.
0: Yeah.
1: When you go 42 minutes and the offense is going through you, you're going to have some turnovers. So, you know, as long as they don't become horrific turnovers at the end of the game, at the end of quarters, trying to make a run that's a 7-0 run go into an 11-0 run, something like that,
0: I
1: can deal with his turnovers, with what he is doing the rest of the way with his rebounding and his assists, setting up his teammates to help his team get wins.
0: I mean, let's put it like this. When he's on the floor, they're plus 13. Right?
1: But
0: it's a positive no matter how you looked at it. So, again, 25 points, 10 assists for one Cade Cunningham, and he caught up with Christina Pink following the game.
2: Cade, the Cavs were not going to go out easy in this one. They battled back and took a lead early in the fourth quarter. How did you guys regain composure?
3: We never lost composure. We just stayed poised, stuck to our principles, stuck to our system, and just turned up the energy a little bit.
2: You had 12 of your 25 in the fourth quarter. What do you enjoy about these gotta have it moments in the playoffs?
3: I mean, I just enjoy my team. When my season ends, I enjoy winning. Just trying to make the best play. I had a lot of turnovers. A lot of things I can clean up on. So, you know, I'm excited to get to the film session and get better.
2: So listen, you guys take a 2-0 lead in the series. You want to, of course, carry this on the road. How do you get it done in Cleveland?
3: Turn up our energy even more. Getting better from this game. There's a lot of things we clean up. They're a tough team to beat at home. So we're going to have to come in with high-level focus and competitive spirit, and we can get the job done.
0: 12 points in the fourth quarter, definitely nothing to shake a stick at, right? That's got to have it time, right? I mean, that's winning the game. That's stone-cutting time. That's the time that we're talking about James Harden stepping up. You had Cade Cunningham score 12 in the fourth quarter. James Harden had 10 in the whole game.
1: It's not enough, man. And it's the same old song.
0: Yep.
1: You go Digital Underground.
0: I'm about to say, I was right there with you.
1: Hey.
0: All around the world, the same song.
1: You go Four Tops, same old song.
0: Yes.
1: For our parents and grandparents' generation, the bottom line is he needs to step up, and it should be easier for James Harden. He now has the luxury of not having the axe to grind that he is the guy. He has Donovan Mitchell. He is automatically, by default, the number two scorer on the team. So it should be easier for him because most of the pressure lies now on Spider Mitchell, and he is rising to the occasion. He cannot do it alone. I don't know what it is. James Harden is a Hall of Fame player. You pay your money. He gives you your money's worth. I don't know what it is about the postseason where he totally becomes a different player and is not clutch.
0: You know, you got to give Jared Allen a lot of credit. I mean, he dropped in 22 points. He's trying to help out Donovan Mitchell. He got to the free throw line 10 times, right? And so, I mean, there was a discrepancy when it came to free throws and talking about Spider Mitchell not getting to the line enough, and he got to the charity stripe 9 times, knocking down 7. Jared Allen gets there 10 times, knocks down 8. James Harden only gets there 4 times. Now, he knocks down all 4, but home team, he is great at the free throw line. So if you're not going to knock down three-pointers as he was 0-for-4, why not take it to the rack and get the easy buckets from the free throw line like he's so good at doing?
1: In order to make free throws, a foul has to be called. Guess what? The games are going to be officiated, so you're not going to get as many free throws as you would in the regular season. You make shots. You don't have to take or make free throws if you make shots. And when you go 3-for-13 and you don't show up in the fourth quarter, it's not enough. the Cleveland Cavaliers have enough to deal with the Pistons. I think the Pistons are going to move on, but they have enough to compete and at least get this thing to where it is a competitive series. They will not compete. They will not have a shot, and they will get run out of any gym if James Harden doesn't start making some shots in the first, second, third, and for the love of God, in the fourth quarter when they need it the most.
0: Well, he's got to stop settling for jumpers, right?

0: I mean, that was something that Kenny Atkinson had said about Spider Mitchell. Can't get to the free throw line if you're not, you know, going to the rim, right? If you settle for too many jumpers, you're not going to get, you know, the calls like that. You're not going to go to the charity stripe. There's a reason why Jared Allen went to the line 10 times. Where does he live? In the paint, right? So that's right. Why he's going to get those calls and he's going to get to the line. James Harden has got to do that. He is the definition of a free throw merchant. Like, he's a guy that can manufacture free throws. And again, if your jumper's not going to drop, he could easily go to the line 10 times and knock down 10 shots. I could easily see him going 10 for 10 from the line. So he's got to figure out a way to be able to contribute more points, assists, and less turnovers. But here's their head coach, Kenny Atkinson, talking about Harden's struggles and points the finger at himself.
1: We took two shots in the second half. I'll put that on me. I think the idea in the second half was to push the pace, you know, and try to play quicker and get the ball up the court. And he was doing a great job getting off it. But our offense isn't at a point now, like, when him and Don get off it, it should come back to them at some point. You know what I'm saying? You know, and I felt that didn't. Both him and Don, you know, didn't kind of circle back to him. So we got to look at it. We can't have our Hall of Famer taking two shots in the second half. I'll take that one.
2: He can do it if he wants to. Tyron, Lou, Doc Rivers, Steve Nash, Steven Silas, Mike D'Antoni, J.B. Bickerstaff, Kevin McHale, Scott Brooks. They've all coached James Harden. When is James Harden going to take responsibility for being one of the best players in the history of the game and not being able to do it when he is the lead dog, or being able to do it when he's the second option? That's fine for the coach to take the responsibility. I'm still laying at the feet and at the fourth quarter of James Harden, because even if you don't show up the first three quarters, superstars can still make an imprint and change the series in the fourth.
0: And he knows that he's got to take more than two shots in the second half. He knows that, right? That's. I mean, we were saying it while we were watching the game. He don't want it. He don't want it. Like, we were calling that out. And if we could sit here where we're sitting at and call it out, anyone in the arena on the sideline could call out what's going on as well. He can't settle for only two shots in the second half, knowing that these are gotta have 'ems. This is the postseason, Jack. This isn't, you know, oh, this is the middle of the season and don't worry about it. You can go to the club afterwards and, you know, you'll have another game. Like, that's not the case.
2: Why would you want the coach to need to call plays for you? Right. You're a superstar.
0: Exactly.
2: I want the ball. When Spider doesn't get it, give it to me.
0: Exactly. That's exactly what he needs to do, and he didn't get it done. And now the Cavs find themselves in an 0-2 hole. Coming up next, the Lakers. They're trying to even up their series with the Thunder. We'll let you know how that's going and hear from J.B. Bickerstaff. It's ESPN Radio.
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8: Hello again, baseball fans. The next question comes to us from another baseball coach who asked about a play that happened in his game. So here's the play. With runners on first and third and no outs, the batter hits a fly ball to right field and the fielder makes the catch and throws the ball back into the infield. In the course of running to first base, the batter runner makes contact with the first baseman who's going back to the bag at first to catch the throw from the right fielder. So what do you have? Well, once the batter runner is retired by the catch in right field, the onus is on the batter runner to avoid interfering with any player still involved in making a play on an active play. When the batter runner makes contact with the first baseman, he has committed interference on the play. But with the batter runner already out, then who is out? By rule, on a play in which an interference is called, an out must be recorded. So by rule, one of the previous base runners has to be out at this point. And by rule, the runner who would be out would be the runner closest to home. Thus, the runner on third base would be declared out to satisfy the interference by the batter runner who is already out. So the result of the play is two outs with a runner remaining at first base and the next batter up to the plate. So there you go. The key to remember is that no matter what, when interference is called, an out has to be recorded, even if the infraction is committed by a player who's already out. So for the Double T Sports Network, I'm the official, Chris Snape.
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10: 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A grand slam for Nick Mendoza to start things off the right way in the postseason.
11: 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That ball sailing towards the Brazos. Adios, muchacho! We're tied at three!
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0: The Pistons, they take a 2-0 series lead versus the Cavaliers. I'm Q Myers. The Pistons got the 107-97 victory and now have a commanding 2-0 lead in the best of seven versus the Cavaliers. Kate Cunningham, 25 points, 10 assists in 42 minutes. Tobias Harris had 21 points of his own. Donovan Mitchell had 31 points for Cleveland. James Harden, 10 points. He was 0 for 4 from three-point land and had 4 turnovers with only 3 assists. Game 3 is coming up Saturday. That'll be in Cleveland. The Lakers and the Thunder, Game 2 action going on between them. OKC's up 39-34. SGA has 8 points for OKC, while LeBron James has 8 points of his own. There's 7:50 left to go in the first half. The Thunder have a 1-0 series lead. In the NFL, former 49ers free agent wide receiver Juwan Jennings and the Minnesota Vikings have now reached an agreement on a one-year $8 million deal with a chance to make up to $13 million per his agent, Drew Rosenhaus. The Vikings lost Jalen Naylor this offseason after he signed a three-year $35 million deal with the Raiders, and now they replaced him with Juwan Jennings. And NCAA tournament news, the men's and women's basketball tournaments are expanding to 76 teams. The NCAA announced that on Thursday. It is the first time the men's tournament has expanded since 2011 and the first time the women's tournament has expanded since 2022. For more scores and analysis, check out ESPN.com and the all-new ESPN app. Coming up, more game night with home team Brandon Leak and me, Q Myers, here on ESPN Radio and the all-new ESPN app.
3: 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The 76ers are down 0-2 and dealing with injuries, but playing at home in Game 3, will it be enough to get them back into the series? It's Unsportsmanlike, 6 a.m. Eastern, right here on ESPN Radio, ESPN2, and ESPNU.

0: game night here on ESPN Radio, the ESPN app, SiriusXM Channel 80, and tune in. 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Game two of the Thunder and the Lakers are going on right now. Thunder have a 41-34 lead, 6:42 left to go in the first half. And home team, this is going to be tough for the Lake Show, man. It's really going to be tough. Respected what they did in the first series against the Houston Rockets. Respected what LeBron James was able to do basically by himself at 41 years old. But the Thunder are a different breed, man. They're built differently. And so I've been calling the playoffs the Thunder Invitational. Now the Lakers are playing in the Thunder Invitational, and you can see that the talent is a whole lot different, brother.
1: Yeah, you're fishing with some broken poles and some loose fishing line. It's just, you know, it really is it's unfair to the fan. Not necessarily to the Lakers, but, you know, injury is something that happens to everybody, and you can't cry when it happens to your team, especially when it has happened to other teams. And, you know, the Thunder went through a whole lot. They lost Chet Holmgren a couple of years ago and had to go through those growing pains throughout the entirety of seasons. But it's just too bad when you have a defending champ. You have LeBron James and the winner of his career. You have Luka and Austin Reeves and, you know, at least something for LeBron to work with. And now you're just outmanned, outmatched, out everything when you're talking about needing everybody, all hands on deck to deal with the team that I think is going to repeat as NBA champions. And it's just, I think it's just a bloodletting. It's just a matter of time because, you know, they're not enough rotations to stop. There are not enough guys off the bench. And the Lakers, unfortunately, just don't have enough heroes to match what the Thunder bring out without having to do anything but play their style of basketball.
0: You know, the funny thing is, I thought in the Rockets series, I thought KD was going to be healthy the whole time, and obviously he wasn't. So I kept thinking, all right, KD's going to get the Rockets a game or two, and LeBron will get the Lakers a game or two. Well, we saw what LeBron was able to do. Obviously, he willed them to round number two. I feel like he could probably help them get one game. Like, he can, I don't want to say will them, but get them really close to getting one game in this series. It's really hard to sweep in the postseason, even a team that's as good as OKC. I know a lot of Laker fans don't feel that way. A lot of Laker fans think that a sweep is the inevitable. I text my mom, who's a huge Laker fan. Mama Q, I texted her before the game and said, hopefully this game's not too bad. She's like, yep, the Lakers are getting swept. You know, like she's already conceded. Like, oh, yeah, it's don't try to console me now. It's a wrap. They're not going to make it done. Yeah, exactly. But I think LeBron could get them one game, but that's it. And the Thunder aren't going to allow themselves to lose two by the hands of one man.
1: And I don't think they're losing at home. So it's just a matter of time. And, you know, again, you look at what's happening with the Knicks now, where the OG Anunoby has just absolutely been that guy for the Knicks to make sure that things haven't fallen off the rails. We talked about it earlier. You know, the Sixers are only as good as Joel Embiid is going to be when he's been able to be out there and be healthy. They can counterpunch and throw the uppercuts they need to. I mean, it's just too bad. You know, I don't know what you do. Even if you had depth on the team, you cannot replace Luka Doncic. And who knows what percentage Austin Reeves is playing with, even though he is getting a little bit better since he returned for the postseason. But, you know, you just have to figure out how to keep guys as healthy as possible.
0: Yep.
1: And cross your fingers. There's nothing you can really do when the injury bug strikes at this point. And we even saw last year, Jason Tatum, he goes down in the first round, and injuries just keep showing up repeatedly. And unfortunately for the Lakers, is at the wrong time, and reinforcements will not be there to arrive.
0: No, it really won't. And this game that's going on right now feels very similar to game number one, where they hung around early, and then all of a sudden the Thunder were really just able to separate. And so the Lakers are doing their best job that they possibly can to hang around. It's 45-44, 4:33 left to go in the first half. Again, if you're a Laker fan, you got to feel really good about it. You feel like if they can keep it that close, maybe they can steal it at the end. But that's how, you know, I felt early in game one, and then all of a sudden OKC found a way to take the lead and keep the lead and really stretch that lead and make it one of those that you just kind of knew game, set, match down the stretch. So we'll continue to update you on this one, Thunder Lakers game number two action. It is game night here on ESPN Radio and the ESPN app. Earlier in the evening, the Pistons took a commanding 2-0 series lead, 107-97 over the Cleveland Cavaliers. Cade Cunningham, he's that guy, 25 points, 10 assists. You know, Tobias Harris, 21 as well. And it seems like home team something has awoken for the Pistons. After they struggled, after they went down to game number 7 against the Magic, you know, they had to come back. They were almost eliminated in game number 6. They had to make a hell of a comeback. They did that. And now it just seems like, all right, that team that they were throughout the course of the year where they were the number 1 seed, now it seems like that team is a team that we see playing in round number 2 of the postseason.
1: Yeah, and the Pistons, as good as they are, they're still fortunate because the Magic shot themselves out of a second round matchup in that series. And so I think, you know, being taken to the brink, having to refocus, having to, you know, learn a lesson without losing. I'm always a big fan of teams and players who can learn a lesson by winning and not losing, not being bounced by the Magic and having to wait till next year to learn from that lesson. The lesson they learned is don't mess around. If you're better than a team, if you can put a team away in the fourth quarter like they did, this was still a 6-point game with 3 minutes to go. You learn those lessons from winning, and now those lessons have put them up 2-0, and it's a complete 180. They lost their first game to the Magic, a team that got hot at the end of the year, but certainly was not better than the Detroit Pistons. So you already learned your lesson by winning that first game, and now you go up 2-0 with the way James Harden is playing. You have to be smelling blood in the water and looking to go up 3-0 to really try to make it lights out for the Cavaliers.
0: Well, let's go back to Detroit and hear from their head coach, J.B. Bickerstaff, who, you know, just recently got a contract extension. He's got to be feeling pretty good as his team's now up 2-0.
2: JB, you guys led most of the first half, obviously with Vassar in foul trouble. They made a little bit of a run in the third. How did you guys get hold of this one again in the fourth quarter?
3: we just settled in. You know, I think, you know, as that was happening, you know, they started to pick up their pressure a little bit more. We got a little sped up, but we found our resolve, you know, got back to who we are. And talking about that, you know, it's like moment to moment, right? Like, don't hang on to things that have happened in the past and don't look in the future. Just make the right play right now. And I thought our guys did that down the stretch.
4: Hey, Coach, I know you guys were not surprised by the effort the Cavs will make to try to get to the line a little bit more, but how were you guys able to compartmentalize that, stay true to your defensive effort, and not let the frustration that we saw at times get the best of y'all?
3: I mean, we have to be who we are. You know, were there some whistles that we disagreed with? Yeah, of course. But we can't allow that to take us out of our game and do what we do that's put us in the position that we're in now. We have to stay true to our identity, continue to be physical, continue to be handsy, and then just wear on you. And that's what our objective is, you know, to fatigue you as much as we possibly can and make you have to play through as much legal contact as you can.
5: JB, it seems like in the postseason, the word a lot of time is urgency. But when you have guys like Ron and Danis, that it took some time and some patience, like working to get to where they can be such large contributors. Just how do they balance that, and how have you seen them be ready for that moment?
3: I mean, they're taking advantage of the opportunities, and they're willing to listen, and they can take experience and learn from it, and learn from it quickly. And you know, when you got young guys who are doing things for the first time, you know, playing in these situations, it's not going to be perfect. But you know, what we judge them on is their effort base, and if they're giving us all they got, then we'll stick with them and give them a chance to play through some of the bumps and bruises because we trust in them that, you know, they're going to get through it and they'll be better for it.
6: I know we talk about Tobias's composure a lot. You call him your safety blanket going back to last season. But what is it about him that just allows him to thrive in that role?
3: Confidence. You know, and there's no insecurity in who he is. And when you don't have those insecurities, you know, in the moment, you can play free. And you trust the work that you've put in. Because you know how much time you've put in over the years to do what you do. And trusting he's got a spot. He knows his game, right? There's so many guys that think dribble, dribble, dribble, dribble, dribble, dribble, dribble is a game, right? And Tobias knows he's going to get you in the post. You know, he might back you down. He might face you up. But he's going to get to the same spot and raise up and knock it down.
7: Another question about Tobias. Just really going back to when he came here, how much has he meant to this team on and off the court?
3: The world. I mean, I can't put it into words. You know, I've tried before. But, you know, we're not in this position if it isn't for him. And, you know, not just because of the basketball talent, his leadership, his willingness to show people what preparation looks like. How do you take care of yourself? How do you eat? What do you do in the weight room? Like, how do you work on your game? He's a role model for our guys. And if you don't have that, you know, from your veteran players, it's hard for young guys to grow and grow the right way. And he enabled us to do that.
1: I mean, he sounds like a man who learned the lesson. We were talking about learning the lessons from winning. He sounds like a guy. Imagine if they are bounced by the Magic. What is his offseason going to be like? What is the confidence in J.B. Bickerstaff going to be like? Where are Pistons fans going to be with their coach? And now it feels, listening to that man at that podium, it sounds like he has the right marching orders and he has a team that is dialed in. They now are focused on looking at, we have really big fish to fry. We can win this series. If you take care of your business, maybe you can get a lot of rest going into the Eastern Conference Finals. And who knows, maybe this can be a special team and make it all the way to the NBA Finals. I heard a coach who was looking for an NBA Finals type appearance at that podium. Very calm, very poised, very focused on the rights and the wrongs with his team.
0: I also heard a coach at J.B. Bickerstaff that was coaching against his former team, and he's now up 2-0.
1: Yeah.
0: That's what I heard, too, right? Without him saying a word, without him saying, hey, by the way, I used to be in that locker room and they ran me out, he said that without saying.

0: seen those words, right? He talked about dribble, dribble, dribble, you know, being a game, and, you know, started talking about some of his players. But there were some messages, and look, I mentioned it before we heard from Coach Bickerstaff about the new contract that he, you know, the extension that he signed. That was, you know, the timing on that was pretty smart, too. Detroit knows what they're doing. They knew to announce that right before they were going to take on the Cavaliers in round number two. So they know what they're doing. A little bit of trolling is going on by the Detroit organization. Not necessarily in JB, but, again, a very confident coach, as now they're up 2-0, and they're going to have to go to Cleveland, where it is very tough to play, and the Cavaliers are going to have their back up against the wall and be very desperate to try to get a win. Right now, the Lakers, they're up 54-52, just over a minute left in the first half. Rui Hachimura is up to 11 points for the Lake Show. So there they go. They're trying their best to go ahead and make this a very competitive game. We'll see how it continues to play out. 1 minute left in the first half. He's home team Brandon Leak. I'm Q Myers. Coming up next, we'll switch gears, talk to a player from one of baseball's hottest teams. 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

0: 1-0 on Simpson hitting for Nick Fortes. The pitch. Swinging a hard hit ball toward the middle and through into center field. A base hit. Caminero scores. DeLuca right behind him. The throw home lead and goes to the backstop. The Rays get a two-run single from Chandler Simpson off the bench. They're back in front. It's 5-3 in the sixth.
1: Highlight coming in courtesy of 620 WDAE. Chandler Simpson with a two-run single right there. Chandler Simpson had a hell of a day, and so did the Tampa Bay Rays as they beat the Red Sox 8-4 and now have won seven straight. It's game night here on ESPN Radio, the all-new ESPN app, SiriusXM Channel 80, and tune in. We are presented by Progressive Insurance alongside home team Brandon Leak. I'm Q Myers, and joining us now to talk about their game and their win streak is Chandler Simpson. And Chandler, thanks so much for your time. Definitely appreciate you. Two for two, three RBI. You get another win. Seven straight. What has been clicking for you and your teammates during this win streak?
2: Yeah, it's been great. We've just been clicking on all cylinders, just small ball, long ball, defense, pitching, getting guys on, getting guys over, getting guys in. So everybody's doing their part, leaning on each other, and the camaraderie has been great.
3: Guys have been in some close matchups, Chandler. What has made the difference in winning these close games to keep this streak going?
2: Yeah, I mean, just leaning on each other, knowing that everybody has each other's backs, and knowing we got to pull out some gritty ball games at some point. So when it get close, just not try to get too nerve-wracking or anything. Breathe, stay in the moment, and then just get the job done.
1: Chandler Simpson, Rays outfielders, with us here on Game Night on ESPN Radio on the ESPN app. What is it with baseball, because it's such a between-the-ears game and mental toughness game, to be able to stay locked in as well as you guys have been so far?
2: Yeah, I mean, it's just all in the preparation, all in the work. As long as we stay consistent with the work and everything that we do pregame, then we know that we can just play free and play confident when 7 o'clock comes.
3: You can't look at the standings right now because clearly it's too early, but when the Yankees get out to a 26-12 start and you guys are a game behind them, that means something when you have a long summer that you know is going to have some ups and downs.
2: Yeah, we just got to take it one day at a time, one game at a time. I mean, we can't play a whole season in one game. We've got to continue to lean on each other, continue to stay in the moment every day, and then just take it one day at a time. That's all we can do.
1: Clearly, you guys are all on the same page. What is it like in that clubhouse? What is the camaraderie like? How are you guys just all seeing eye to eye?
2: I mean, it's great. We just lean on each other. Everybody just knows their job. Everybody just knows their role. Nobody has a big ego or anything in the locker room. I mean, everybody knows that what their role is and what they can do on a baseball field to help us win ball games, and everybody is willing to do that.
3: Talk about your pitching staff. 3-0 win, 4-3 win, a 2-1 win over the Giants. What's it like to have your pitching staff go out there and keep the games close for the offense to do more than enough to keep the streak going?
2: Yeah, I mean, I can't say enough. It's been great. They've been awesome. They bailed the offense out plenty of times throughout this stretch. So, I mean, we definitely appreciate them so much, and we just try to have their back and continue to do our part on the offensive side to make their job easier for sure.
1: Well, you're definitely doing your part again. Seven straight wins. Chandler, congratulations on the success that you're having and also your team. Thanks so much for your time this evening.
2: Yes, sir. Thank you for having me.
1: Absolutely. Chandler Simpson right there. The Tampa Bay Rays, 7 wins in a row. Nothing to shake a stick at, that's for sure. It's game night here on ESPN Radio and the ESPN app. And home team, that to me, that's why I asked him the question about the between the ears, because you know baseball, it's so hard to stay mentally locked in all the time. It's the game. It's the ultimate game of failure. And to go on a 7-game winning streak, it's so difficult just to stay locked in like that and focused. I understand it's a little easier while you're winning, but it's hard to stay at that level, and that's what they're doing right now.
3: You know, everybody wants a team and should want the team that gets hot at the end, Q. But these games and these streaks early in the season, when you're stacking wins, when you find a way to stay a game behind the Yankees who are off to a good start, mm-hmm. when you're finding ways to find some chemistry that you might lose and have to find a way to get back to, these are the wins that also are the building blocks of championship pedigree as well. So, you know, you get off to these starts and you're not losing these games, you run a win streak to six, like the Rays have done, you're going to be appreciative for it when you get to the summer, the dog days of summer, when you're losing 3-2 games and you're losing 4-3 games. You're right there and you're not doing anything differently. I think you should be proud if you're a Tampa Bay Ray fan at what's going on right now, because they are helping to lead the pace in their division and in baseball.
1: Well, the thing about it is there's only four teams in the AL that even have a winning record, which, first of all, blows my mind. Right, crazy. It blows my mind that only four teams have a winning record. Two of them come out of the AL East, and the Yankees and the Rays. Obviously, we've been spending some time talking about them. The Guardians.

0: Indians and the A's. And that's it, right? Out of the AL, only four teams. That, to me, blows my mind. But two of them coming out of the same division tells you a lot about what that race could shape up to be like. Obviously, baseball, very long season. But where it stands right now, that could be a hell of a race.
1: What in the world happened, Baltimore?
0: Right.
1: They were supposed to be better last year. What in the world has gone on in Boston? I mean, you just a 180 from where they were just a few years ago. And so, yeah, you start to look at some of these races where teams are running away. You look at the Braves in the NL East just running away with a division while everybody else is just floundering.
0: Yeah.
1: You have to see if other teams, obviously, is what baseball wants to get hot, and the wild card might help out with some of that. But, man, you're right. You look at the American League, it is not putting out the best that baseball has to offer. You just have to wonder what the Yankees, what the Rays, what they're going to be able to do if they can continue to be as hot as they are out of the gate, if they can just pound the rest of their division and really put other teams away early this summer.
0: Think about this, right? Think about this. I just mentioned only four teams in the AL have a winning record. Five teams, every team in the NL Central has a winning record. Every one of them has a winning record. Right? I mean, even the Milwaukee Brewers at 19-16, right? The Reds, 20-18. The Pirates, 21-17. Cardinals, 21-15. Cubs, 26-12. There's only four in the AL that have a winning record. What is going on, right? Look at the rest of the AL, you know, the teams that are threats. Like the Astros, they've always been good. The Rangers, always been good. The Mariners, what they do last year. All those teams are losing records right now. What is going on?
1: The A's are in first place in the AL West.
0: I didn't want to brag.
1: So you didn't have to be accused of being a homer. I just clean up some of the slack for you. The A's are in first place ahead of the Mariners. It is absolutely madness right now in the American League. And, you know, it's been a fun ride for teams that typically don't win, even over in the National League. The Pirates, you know, looking at more than 20 wins. That is insane in and of itself. So you just never know. And that's why I'm a big proponent of, you know, getting out of the gate early means something.
0: It does.
1: And, you know, when everybody goes through the dip, you will be much proud and much beneficial for what your team has done in the first month and a half of the Major League Baseball season.
0: Every single one of the NL Central teams would be leading the AL Central right now. Right now. Yes, that's something you can ring the bell on. No doubt about that at all. He's home team Brandon Leake. I'm Q Myers. Coming up, we'll hear from Cavs head coach Kenny Atkinson here on Game Night on ESPN Radio and the all-new ESPN app.
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5: Like it was Hines and Dickens, and were you involved in that?
6: On a eating competition? The hot dog? Yeah.
5: No, not the hot dog competition. It was pizza. We went to a pizza buffet. And
6: I wish I would have been.
5: Yeah.
6: Probably could have put them away in the younger days.
5: I think Dickens won, if I remember correctly.
6: I don't believe it.
5: I don't remember. Maybe it was Hines.
6: Hines doesn't like to lose competitions.
5: He does not.
6: James.

0: I mean, did you know Mountain Dew was originally Southern slang for moonshine? And it was referenced in an Irish folk song called The Rare Old Mountain Dew.
1: You people think I'm drinking soda over here.
0: That's not soda. That's blue.
1: Okay, good point.
0: You already had a Mountain Dew and now you're hitting the blue stuff?
1: The Mountain Dew that I finished off earlier was about a third of one left from Tuesday night's baseball game.
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7: Lakers and Thunder, game two action going on. Matter of fact, it's at the half right now. I'm Q Myers. The Lakers have a one-point lead, 58-57. LeBron James, 10 points. Austin Reeves has 13 of his own, while SGA, Shai Gilgeous-Alexander, has 11 for OKC. Oklahoma City has a 1-0 series lead. Earlier in the evening, the Pistons, they took a 2-0 series lead versus the Cavaliers after getting the 107-97 victory over Cleveland. Kay Cunningham had 25 points and 10 assists on the night while playing 42 minutes. Tobias Harris dropped in 21 of his own. Donovan Mitchell, he had 31 points for Cleveland, but James Harden, not enough. 10 points, he was 0-for-4 from three-point land and 4 turnovers, only 3 assists. Game 3 is coming up Saturday in Cleveland. Again, the Cavaliers find themselves down 0-2. In the NFL, former 49ers free agent wide receiver Juwan Jennings and the Vikings have reached an agreement today on a one-year $8 million deal with a chance to make up to $13 million. That's per his agent, Drew Rosenhaus. The Vikings, they lost Jalen Naylor this offseason. He signed a three-year $35 million deal with the Raiders, and now they replaced him with Juwan Jennings. And the secret that wasn't really a secret, the men's and women's NCAA basketball tournaments are officially expanding to 76 teams. The NCAA announced that on Thursday. First time the men's tournament has expanded since 2011. First time the women's tournament has expanded since 2022. For more scores and analysis, check out ESPN.com and the all-new ESPN app. Coming up, more game night with home team Brandon Leak and me, Q Myers, here on ESPN Radio and the all-new ESPN app.
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2: Jenkins will advance to the cross half court. Cleveland will concede. 5 seconds left. Final score here in Detroit. Pistons 107, Cavaliers 97. A 2-0 lead for the one seed in the East.
3: Don't look now, but here comes the Pistons. Struggled in the first series. Not so much in the second round. Going up against the Cleveland Cavaliers. Now they have a 2-0 series lead. That final call courtesy of ESPN Radio. 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The all-new ESPN app, SiriusXM, Channel 80, and TuneIn. 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I'm Q Myers and home team commanding 2-0 lead right now for the Pistons. I know there's a couple games going back to Cleveland starting on Saturday in game number three, but now the Cavaliers have put themselves in a situation where it's must win. You can't drop game number three on Saturday.
4: Yeah, you do. And you just start making your reservations for Cancun because you're not coming back against a tough, rugged, well-playing defensive team like the Pistons. It is the season or else for the Cavaliers, and they put themselves in this position. I like what I'm seeing from the Pistons because I like that kind of basketball, Q. Mm-hmm. Yeah, everybody knows basketball is a team sport. Everybody has a role. I don't like all of that team stuff. I like the alpha dog leading the way. I like option number two, and then whoever option number three is playing his position. And that's what's happening when you see Cade Cunningham getting his ability to score and do it early and late. You're seeing Tobias Harris pick up the slack, and you're seeing Duncan Robinson do what they need to do. They are playing their roles, and what you're not seeing at this point from the Cavaliers is any semblance of that. Is Donovan Mitchell, and nobody is helping him to the same degree. And it better not, or as we say here in Atlanta sometimes, it bet not be the case that James Harden folds again when he doesn't even have to be the number one option. You know what he is right now? He's option two, and option four is Donovan Mitchell. Then it goes to James Harden. Then it goes back to Donovan Mitchell. Then it goes maybe back to James Harden. That's how it should be in the fourth quarter. So it should be easier for him. But the Pistons, if you like a defensive team that has a superstar, that has some machismo, and has some no quit in them, in Cade Cunningham, you have to like what's going on in Detroit, up two games to nothing the old school way.
3: Yeah, exactly. And the thing about it is, and we heard from Cade Cunningham earlier in the show, and you know, he even said that as well as he's playing and as well as his team is playing, he knows that there's areas that they need to clean up. So just think of them fine-tuning what they're already doing, and they're up 2-0. So, look, I look at game three as a must-win for the Cavaliers. They almost need to win both at home, right? They don't want to go back to Detroit down 3-1. Right? I mean, that's just about game, set, match. It's almost like you're getting on the plane for your final voyage. You know what I mean? Like, if you go back to Detroit and you're down 3-1, you're just about cooked, man. Cleveland's got a problem. They got a problem on their hands right now, down 0-2.
4: The best you can do is go back twice. You have to take care of business. And the sad part is, you know, the score was the score as you lose by 10, but they were right there on final approach in the fourth quarter. And you need to get a couple of stops. You need to get a couple of scores. Get a stop or two. Get an and one and put the pressure on the home team to continue to make shots. Now, I don't think they would have folded anyway had it been a closer game the way Cade Cunningham. He was getting them in the post. He was getting fadeaways. Yeah. He was getting them off the screens. He was just handling business. But the point is, the Cleveland Cavaliers were in the game despite not getting a number two option to help out Donovan Mitchell. And unless James Harden finds a way to not do what he's consistently done the last 6 years in the postseason, the Cavaliers and the fans, they might be waiting on a bad outcome.
3: You know, the thing about it is I like Jared Allen a lot. I love the effort that he brings. I love the way that he works his tail off, and he's down there on the low blocks and he's working in the paint. If he's your second leading scorer, you probably have a bad recipe, right? That's probably not a recipe for a win. You've got to have Mobley. You've got to have James Harden. You've got to have others step up as well. Again, I appreciate what Jared Allen's bringing to the table. Someone else has got to step up and help out Donovan Mitchell. Let's go back to Detroit and hear from the Cavaliers head coach, Kenny Atkinson.
5: Hey, Kenny, you guys took a 81-79 lead
0: early in the fourth quarter, and from that point on, you were outscored 28-16. How come you weren't able to build upon that momentum early in the quarter?
5: You know, I really wish I had the film. I could like watch it real quick, but I think the thing that stood out to me was the offensive rebounds. I think they had 8 offensive rebounds in that fourth quarter, and that's a lot. The rebounding was, I thought we got some good stops, made some good defensive plays, and then we couldn't come up with the rebound. I thought the big one was out of the timeout. You know, we said, man, just we got to get this, you know, our box out responsibilities on the free throw, and they, you know, they miss, they get the offensive rebound, and they score. So I don't know, we got to fix our rebounding. I think that's the main thing. I will say the positive about this. We +3 in the possession game. We gave ourselves a chance. Unfortunately, it was not a night where we shot the ball well. 7-for-32 from 3. You know, that was a factor too.
0: You guys trailed by as many as 14 tonight. You've fallen behind by double digits in 7 of the last 8 games that you played. How come this team is seemingly always fighting an uphill battle?
5: I know, and another, you know, not a great start, you know, for that starting group. So, you know, we know the deal here. We got to look at everything. You know, is there a jolt from somewhere? We just got to look at everything. We tried to change up our coverages, tried to be a little more aggressive to get our mojo going. You know, I don't know what it is with the start of games. I mean, they came out super aggressive, of course, but it's playoffs. So obviously haven't figured that one out. Still back to the drawing board.
6: What are you seeing from James right now? 3-of-13, didn't score in that fourth quarter.
5: Yeah, I feel, you know, on me. You know, he took 2 shots in the second half. I'll put that on me. We tried to, I think the idea in the second half was to push the pace, you know, and try to play quicker and get the ball up the court. And he was doing a great job getting off it. But our offense isn't at a point now, like, when him and Don get off it, it should come back to them at some point. You know what I'm saying? You know, and I felt that didn't. Both him and Don, you know, didn't kind of circle back to him. So we got to look at it. We can't have our Hall of Famer taking 2 shots in the second half. I'll take that one.
4: I got a pocket watch, Q. I'm sorry. I got a pocket watch now. James Harden has earned. He hasn't been given. He's earned more than $400 million worth of contract money. Throw in his endorsements, he's a $500 million dude. And to take 2 shots in the second half,
3: yep.
4: I'm sorry, that's not on the coach. You have been to the playoffs enough. I can understand if this was your first ride and you have to learn the rigors of the postseason. He knows the rigors of the postseason. He knows what it takes in the fourth quarter. He knows what a collapse and a loss and close losses look like. It's the same old song with James Harden. And unless he does what he's been paid to do repeatedly in different cities, in different stops, it is going to be the same result. He is going to get bounced with his team from the postseason because he has not been a better player like he's paid to be.
3: I'll tell you what, man, listening to Kenny Atkinson, he sounds defeated. You know, he sounds like he doesn't have an answer. As you heard him responding, he's like, well, you know, back to the drawing board. I don't know. And I'm not expecting coaches to have every answer or even give us every answer immediately after a game or any time during the press conference. But just listening to his tone, listening to the way that he was responding, sounds like a guy that truly home team doesn't have the answer right now. And that's a problem, especially when they're going back to Cleveland in a must-have game.
4: He's supposed to have 2 alpha dogs.
3: Yep.
4: He's supposed to have 2 heads of the snake. He's supposed to have 2 pointed spears to attack with when all else fails, when you're missing 3-pointers throughout the game, when you're getting demolished on the offensive glass. At the end of the day, you're down 6 with 3 minutes to go, and one guy, Spider Mitchell, is giving it to him, and the other guy, James Harden, is not. He should sound defeated. What, this is not a situation where it's a college coach trying to motivate the kid that just doesn't believe in himself. This is a Hall of Fame player that won't play like a Hall of Fame player once again in the postseason.
3: Well, let's hear from that Hall of Fame player on what led to the struggles tonight.
7: I'm just missing shots. Second half, I think I took two shots, but I think the ball was moving. Here we're getting better shots. You know what I mean? So just picking and choosing my spots and figuring out what works, what doesn't work for the betterment of the team.
3: All right. Well.
4: All right.
3: I mean, that's just picking up the company line, right? Only took two shots. Again, that's on him for only taking two shots. But this
4: when is he taking responsibility, Q?
3: Exactly. Exactly. That's my thing. Like, hold on, dog. Two shots. You know that they need more than two shots from you, regardless, right? I mean, if you got to do some ISO James and again, at the very least, find your way to get to the free throw line. Get to the cup, get fouled, get to the free throw line. He knows how to manufacture free throws. I don't care how you get buckets. The Cavaliers need points from James Harden. They need contributions. He should be able to score, knock down shots. He's that good. He's a Hall of Famer for a reason. He's just not giving it to him in the postseason, and this is not anything new when it comes to James Harden. So now here you go. The Cavaliers find themselves down 0-2. Game 3 coming up Saturday back in Cleveland. He's home team Brandon Leak. I'm Q Myers. It's game night here on ESPN Radio and the ESPN app. Coming up next, the 30th WNBA season. It's going to tip off tomorrow night. A league poll among general managers reveals something very, very interesting that we're going to discuss next here on game night on ESPN Radio and the all-new ESPN app.
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0: NBA update.
1: Well, the Lakers are trying to make this a series. They're up 69-68, 7:24 left to go in the third quarter. Austin Reeves, how about this, home team? 21 points for Austin Reeves. And again, the Lakers show has a one-point lead with 7:24 left to go in the third.
2: Well, you know, they're playing with some pride, playing with some passion. One thing about LeBron, you always have a coach on the floor.
1: Yep.
2: So even if you don't have the horses to run this race, they, I still don't think they have a shot. But playing with a coach on the floor, and while he is in his 40s, he can still direct traffic. He can still motivate. And he can still demand that his teammates give all that they can. So I'm showing a little grit out there in L.A. with the Lakers, you know, showing that they don't want to be swept and they want to try to take home court advantage.
1: Well, that's the thing about it. You know, all they got to do is keep doing what they're doing right now, which is hanging around. I mean, one-point lead here, go down 1 point, go down 2 points.

0: and they're within a bucket, two buckets, then they're going to feel like that they can make some moves. So I give them the Lakers a lot of credit. You know, they can't let the Thunder get going, get running, because when the Thunder start running, it's like that the Kentucky Derby, right? It's the fastest couple minutes in sports. It's over. Next thing you do, you look up and you got caught from behind. Right? You got caught from behind. What happened? What happened? I thought, hey, home team, no joke, man. I don't mean to derail this conversation. I was watching the Kentucky Derby, and I had horse 15, and I'm telling people, like, man, horse 15 is going in the wrong direction. Then all of a sudden someone says, oh, man, 15 is making a move. And so I'm excited. I'm seeing the 15 on the outside. But 15 on the outside was really 19. So I'm
1: screaming and hollering for no reason.
0: Hey, Doug, I'm up here saying, oh, my gosh, 15's going to do it. 15's going to do it. Then 19 wins. None of us know. None of us that are at the spot we're watching know that it's not 15. I'm getting high fives. I got people pointing across the room at me. They're like, how did you know? And I was like, I don't know, man. I just got lucky. Then all of a sudden someone's like, oh, dog, that's 19, not 15.
1: Oh, man. You know what, Q? I can one-up you. We had an online field of 64 bracket at the radio station here in Atlanta, 680 The Fan. And for whatever reason, I don't even know how it was allowed. I wanted to call somebody in IT. Last year, I filled in the bracket for the year before on the auto fill option. So I come down and ended up in first place in a bracket. So I'm, you know, strutting in, strolling.
0: Yeah.
1: Like, well, give me my money. Let me go get my briefcase. And I had filled out a bracket for the wrong year of tournament. As my teammate.
0: Yeah, ring that bell.
1: Brian
0: ring
1: Turin
0: that bell.
1: And John Michaels gave me the business for that.
0: I don't.
1: It's on the IT guy.
0: It is. It's that was my fault too. It was that issue, that virus. ID10T is what I was dealing with. ID10T. If you don't know what that is, go ahead and write it down and read it. You'll understand it. It's game night here on ESPN Radio, the ESPN app. He's home team Brandon Leak. I'm Q Myers. 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
5: I gotta say it was a good day.
0: It was a good day. It's going to be a good day. WNBA season number 30 gets going tomorrow night. Looking forward to that. We are the home of women's college basketball here at game night. We're also the home of the WNBA here on game night on ESPN Radio and the ESPN app. And there was a GM survey. I want to get your thoughts on this, home team, that reveals Paige Bueckers, not Caitlin Clark, but Paige Bueckers is the player that GMs would want to start a franchise with. Oh. Paige Bueckers had 33% of the votes, Caitlin Clark 20%, and, well, the person that I would have picked, Asia Wilson, had 20%
1: yeah.
0: as well.
1: That's where I would go. If you're
0: How is that possible? That's only 73%. Yeah. I'm not a mathematician, but that's only 73. What did the other ones just decide to sit it on out? What are we doing?
1: Yeah, and I'm an English major, but my Morehouse math tells me 73%. That's the number that I come up with as well, Q. Yeah, I don't agree with those voters. I'm starting mine with Asia Wilson. That's just me.
0: Yep.
1: If I have ladies standing on a court and I get to pick first, that's who I'm picking. The Paige Bueckers, Caitlin Clark situation. Now we have a conversation.
0: Right.
1: Obviously, Caitlin Clark is still the most dominant force in the WNBA as far as, you know, ticket value, marquee value, gamesmanship, scoring, and what she's able to do for her team. Paige Bueckers, you know, now after those injuries in college, able to get to the WNBA. They're different players. And I think they are going to be equally as effective. I don't know how to have the conversation without making a comparison, Q. You know, I'm looking at Caitlin Clark, and I see Steph Curry. She can hit the three-pointers. She can get the assist, facilitate, help out our offense, get in there and get a few tough rebounds as well. Paige Bueckers, I see maybe more of more all-around, smoother game.
0: Yep.
1: She can hit the three. She can take you coast to coast. She can get you in the post. She can help out her teammates. She can hit the boards. She can get to the free throw line. So I'm trying to see if she's Shai Gilgeous-Alexander. Is she Devin Booker?

0: You know, they're right. equally as talented. They just do it differently. And, you know, if you want to say you want to take Paige over Caitlin, okay. I mean, you're not going to lose in a bar bet. No. But, you know, Caitlin Clark, you know, certainly stricken with the injuries last year, didn't have a chance to have a full line of her second year in the league. Now we'll see if both ladies can stay healthy and see how it plays out this year.
1: Yeah, that's going to be the biggest key, is both the ladies being healthy, but they're both dogs. I mean, they both can get after it in a major way, and Asia Wilson the same. You know, again, I think that 33 and then 20% is a huge gap. I would love to sit down in a room and hear the explanation behind that. Not that I think that any one of those three is a bad choice. Like, I want it to be known that I think that you can start a franchise with any of them. Like I said, that wouldn't be my preference. I would go with Asia Wilson, but that's just me. I just think she's the best women's basketball player in the game today, right? And that's my reasoning. I'll stand on business. I think that there's not a better player in the league right now than Asia Wilson. Bottom line.
0: She's Shaq.
1: It's simple.
0: She's Shaq.
1: Right.
0: She's prime Shaq, and there was nothing you do with prime Shaq. There's nothing you can do with prime Asia. And, you know, when it comes down to at the end of the day, when things are close, you take the bigger player. So give me the big. She's the big, and she's the MVP, and she's the champion. So, yeah, I'm starting my franchise every time, 1,000 times out of 1,000 with Asia Wilson.
1: Well, you know, the one thing I can say about the WNBA that I'm very excited about is that there's a lot of talent all the way across the board now, where there was a team here, a team there, and then that was it. You could almost fast track and say, oh, the Aces and the Liberty are going to be in the finals. Now there's teams like Indiana. Now there's teams, obviously, the Liberty, right? The Aces, they're going to be there, right? The Golden State Valkyries, they're a really good squad. I mean, there's teams that are very, very talented. ATL, you know about the ATL. They're really good, right? I mean, that's the beautiful thing about it now, is that I feel like there's so much talent across the league that it's not, you can't fast track anymore. Now you got to let them play the season out.
0: Yeah, and yeah, I don't want to be disrespectful, but it really is the starting line. With their new CBA, yep. with the attention, with the media deals, with expansion coming, it really is a starting line for the WNBA, and they're starting off with great ladies and a great opportunity.
1: Absolutely, absolutely. Coming up next, the NCAA basketball tournament, it's officially expanding. That's next on ESPN Radio.
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5: If that is the case, yeah.
6: I think he's 6'5".
5: He's up to 6'5" now? I know he was 6'3" maybe at the beginning of the year, but he...
6: I think
5: he's been
6: 6'5",
5: bigger
6: five,
5: than
6: yeah.
5: Christian.
6: This texter says, would be nice if the season ticket renewals deadline would be after... the roster said that would be nice.
5: That would be, yeah. This other one says, because the roster was not complete last year and is the reason... You had to overpay Toppin and overplay and got him hurt.
6: Yeah, people are saying that Toppin played too many minutes, which is why he tore his ACL. The roster, you didn't have Mosley and Bamboye because they were hurt. And I think you maybe expected more development out of Akuntok, maybe. I don't know. But the roster was not
5: incomplete.
6: Well, he
5: was also coming. 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
6: Right.
5: So he was, not that he was, I mean, he couldn't have been that developed because he was hurt when he got on campus early.
6: But your roster did not come together because of injuries last year, and that does seem like a common theme. 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I'd like to put it all together healthy one year.
5: Yeah.
6: Show would be nice. 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
7: 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Game on, Lubbock. There's more to sports than the final score, but let's face it, that final score is pretty important. 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
1: The Lakers are doing exactly what home team and me said they cannot do. Get down double digits. They're down 85-74 right now. 2:26 left to go in the third quarter. Uh-oh, look out. There's trouble in the Thunder and Lakers series. Game number two, OKC already has a one-game lead in the series. The Lake Show's trying to tie things up, but this is not the position they want to be in late in the third quarter. We'll continue to update you as that game rolls on. Earlier in the evening, the Pistons, they took a 2-0 lead in their best-of-seven series against the Cavaliers, 107-97. Kate Cunningham, 25 points, 10 assists. He got the job done for Detroit. Donovan Mitchell, he got the job done for Cleveland, 31.6 rebounds. James Harden, not so much. 10 points, 0 for 4 from three-point land, 4 turnovers, only had 3 assists. Cavaliers find themselves in a terrible situation down 0-2. Game 3 is coming up Saturday in Cleveland. And in the NFL, the Vikings add former 49ers wide receiver Juwan Jennings. They agreed to a one-year, $8 million deal with a chance to make up to $13 million. The Vikings, they lost Jalen Naylor this offseason after he signed a three-year, $35 million deal with the Raiders. Now they have replaced him with one Juwan Jennings. For more scores and analysis, check out ESPN.com and the all-new ESPN app. Coming up, the NCAA tournament is expanding. That's coming up next on Game Night with home team Brandon Leak and me, Hugh Myers, here on ESPN Radio on the all-new ESPN app.
9: 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The 76ers are down 0-2 and dealing with injuries, but playing at home in Game 3, will it be enough to get them back into the series? It's Unsportsmanlike, 6 a.m. Eastern, right here on ESPN Radio, ESPN2, and ESPNU.

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0: 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The Lakers can't trust it. The Lakers can't trust the fact that they were hanging around. I was giving them props. They're staying where they need to be. One score here, one score there, a bucket here, a bucket there. Next thing you know, they're down 11. So not a good place to be in with 2 minutes left to go in the third quarter, down 86-75.
1: We have a saying in the South, Q, bless their hearts, because that's about where it's going to be. You know, you have to give them credit. Oh, they're scrappy. Man. They were fighting. Have LeBron, Austin Reeves is balling out tonight for the first half and some of the third quarter. You gave all you had, but you get down. We begged them. Do not get down double digits to this Thunder team, or it's going to be curtains. And it looks like it is going to be curtains unless there's a magnificent fourth quarter on tap by the Los Angeles Lakers.
0: You know, it's so funny, man. I had someone call my local show here in Las Vegas that's from the South, and he said, you know, we've got a saying just like you just said, bless their hearts or bless their little hearts. And he said, it's the most disrespectful, nice statement you could ever make. Oh, bless their little hearts. Yeah.
2: I had no idea what it meant when I moved to Texas, and I thought it was a positive thing.
0: Oh, no. Oh, no, my brother.
2: So I'll go ahead and do this for myself here.
0: There you go.
1: It's a nice insult is
0: yes,
1: what it is.
0: Absolutely. Absolutely. So when you say that, that just makes me laugh, man. And that's exactly how a lot of folks are as they're looking at the Lakers and the Thunder. Again, it's game night here on ESPN Radio and the ESPN app. But I'll tell you this, man. We've known about this for a while. The NCAA tournament had a chance to expand. We knew that he was probably going to do it. The NCAA made it official for the men's and the women's tournament on Thursday, expanding to now 76 teams. I don't know how you feel about it, home team, but I don't think we need 76 teams, but I get it. They're going to claim it's opportunity. I'm going to claim it's the almighty dollar.
1: It is, and I don't have a problem with it, and I'll tell you why.
0: Okay.
1: Because what we do in sports is expand. We expand seasons. We expand postseasons. You know, the NFL used to be a 14-game season, and then it went to 16 games. Oh, did we go crazy? Did it make the game worse? No. Then they went from 16 to 17. Oh, my God, is an uneven number of games. Did it ruin the game of football? No. It used to not have a super wild card weekend, and they added more to it. Oh, my God, super wild card weekend. Are we not going to watch it? Yes, you are. And I think the same applies to, you know, the NCAA tournament. You can pull any sport, the play-in tournament, basketball, wild card teams in baseball. It is an adjustment emotionally, but once you get past that, it's more games. If you like to wager, it's more to wager on. And for teams who would either be going to the NIT or declining NIT invitations and ending a season, at least it's one more opportunity to get some more work for the guys coming back next year. One more opportunity to have things continue. And who knows, maybe an opportunity for a team that was just outside to get in and win a couple of games.
0: Well, that's what Texas was this past year, right?
1: For
0: They had to play their way into the actual field of 64. That's the thing about it. That's why I say I don't think we need it to go to 76, because the tournament still doesn't start till Thursday. Right? I mean, that's when it officially starts. Now we're going to see early on, right? With the increase of 76, the first four doubleheaders on back-to-back days in Daytona will be replaced by a 12-game opening round, right? The Tuesday and Wednesday of the men's tournament will feature 12 games played by 24 teams in two different cities. It's like an ultimate AAU competition, right? It's like I said, the Thunder Invitational, like it's going to be the NCAA Invitational going on for the first couple days. Again, I get it. I do appreciate the run that some teams could go on. And, you know, again, I'll give Texas a lot of credit. They made the most of their opportunity, but that's going to be every once in a while. That's not going to be consistent.
1: Yeah, nobody's going to make a run with an extra round all the way to the Elite Eight or, you know, to the Final Four. So you can 86 that thought. But, you know, the fact that basketball won't be over and, you know, who knows, maybe stars and, you know, look, you know, being selfish, if you want to see teams take other players, you know, a star that makes it into the, you know, this version of the tournament now and swaps teams next year, maybe can be a bigger star the next year we see them. So I don't see the problem. It's clearly about money. Yeah. You're going to get doubleheaders, more commercials in, you know, more sponsors in. And I just like when basketball is not over. And, you know, what would you rather have if you are a team that missed the postseason, you know, to take any team from any conference? Would you rather, oh, well, we didn't earn it. We'll try better next year. It's better for the game if we get to the other teams in the conference that made it. Or would you rather just see your team go and your fan base have one more postseason, or maybe have a chance to see something great, a buzzer beater in an opening round doubleheader of an extended playoff format? I just think more games is better, and it's always going to be something that somebody's not going to like, but I think overwhelmingly the teams that get in last will be the teams going out first anyway, so it's really not that big of a deal when it's all said and done.
0: I love more games. Don't get me wrong. And for people like us, we love this anyway, right? I mean, if I'm going to be watching the games, I'll be watching the games. That's what I'll do, right? It's better than watching whatever rerun would be on of some corny TV show that I'd be watching if I wasn't watching sports anyway. With that being said, though, now where's the value in the conference tournaments? Is it still there at all? I mean, look, coaches have already kind of talked about conference tournaments where they're like, eh, don't really need them that well or that much. Now if you have an expanded NCAA tournament, it feels like you just devalued even more your conference tournament.
1: But haven't you already done that? I mean, if the conference tournament is supposed to mean so much, how come the SEC got 10 teams in? How come the Big Ten got 9 teams in?
0: Well, we thought Ohio wasn't going to get in. Remember, we thought they were.
1: Exactly.
0: We thought they weren't going to get in because they took one L. They're like, oh, no, they're not going to make it.
1: In their tournament.
0: Right.
1: Now, all of a sudden, they have to fight for their lives and wait on Selection Sunday. So what is the value of the tournament? You know, it's just one of those things where I get it. You know, 64 felt like the perfect number. You want to call it 68 with the first four playing their way in, you know, on the weekend. Okay, so be it. But I just think it's more games. It's more opportunities. It's more coaching. It's more basketball. It's more to wager on. There's more positive than negative when you expand a tournament.
0: Well, speaking of Miami, Miami University AD David Saylor was on Amber and Ian talking about the expansion and if this does not help mid-majors.
3: These teams that are in the power conferences, they never slide off the bubble. Like, they get so much grace period at the end of the year where they can lose games down the stretch and they still stay on the bubble. Our level, you lose one, two times, you're done. There's no room for error whatsoever. And so to me, when you start expanding this thing and there's still those losses at the end of the year for the mid-major schools, they're still going to slide off of it. The people that are going to stay there and they're going to stay in that first four out, next four out, they're going to be the, you know, the teams that are 10th, 11th, 12th place in those big conferences. Those conferences have gotten so big that they don't play everybody equally in their leagues. The schedules are unbalanced. It's really hard to figure out. Necessarily, there's not a lot of head-to-head matchups anymore like there used to be in the old days when you really knew who the best teams in the conferences were. So you're kind of throwing darts a little bit at the end with computer rankings and metrics and all these different things. And they all those metrics favor the power conference schools. And so they're going to stay in those bubble conversations just even more and more, just further down their standings. That's all that's going to happen.
1: He's absolutely right. And it's akin to the college football playoff, you know, expanding to 16 or 24, maybe one day. You know, I think what people just have to accept is college sporting events are not what you used to see. They're not what you grew up on. They're not going to have the same emotional ties. It is a TV show.
0: Yes.
1: And the TV show is better to have more teams from the ACC, more teams from the Big 12, more teams from the Big 10, more teams from the SEC. And he's absolutely right. This does not benefit the mid-majors. And mid-major teams are still going to have to win their conference championships. You're not getting the runner-up or the best team that should have gone that didn't make it. You can forget about that. This is going to be another TV show where big audience, big cities and big fan bases travel, turn on the TVs, and buy the products that are being advertised on these commercial breaks.
0: So now you're just going to get the entire SEC in the tournament, the entire Big 12 in the tournament, the entire Big 10 in the tournament. That's what it's going to be.
1: What do you think? Simple. Is that going to differ from anything when college football expands? What, no. You think they're going to have a couple of a freelance small schools come in? No. The big boys with the big pockets and the big fan bases and the big TV numbers and the big wagering numbers, those will be the teams that will be invited. And I don't see ultimately how that's a bad thing.
0: What's going to happen? What this is ultimately going to do, the way this is going to work here in this house right here in Studio Q where I'm at, my dad always comes to town for the NCAA tournament. He always makes his way to town. So all that's going to do is give him a couple of days earlier to get in town.
1: He's got another day. He's got doubleheaders Q.
0: Yep.
1: It's how does he lose? He can't lose with more basketball.
0: Exactly. So this is right up his alley. He's like, more games? That's more time at my son's house. I'm good. He gets catered for a couple more days. We get to take care of him. That's what's all being said and done with the NCAA tournament expanding to 76 teams. He's home team Brandon Leak. I'm Q Myers. It's game night here on ESPN Radio. Coming up next, the Lakers. Uh-oh, looks like trouble. Plus, we'll hear from Kay Cunningham after the Pistons' big win tonight. That's coming up next here on game night on ESPN Radio on the all-new ESPN app.
4: 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Up 2-0 over the 76ers. We head to Philadelphia for Game 3. 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

0: Cunningham on the left. Step back three for Cunningham. Good! Woo-hoo! Cunningham with 23 down the stretch here. Trying to bring it home. It's 101-92.
1: And, well, Kay Cunningham and the Pistons, they brought it home. They got the dub 107-97 over the Cavaliers. Now have a 2-0 series lead. It's game night here on ESPN Radio, the all-new ESPN app, SiriusXM, Channel 80, and tune in. 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He's home team Brandon Leak. I'm Q Myers, and again, the Cavaliers are now down 0-2. They're headed back to Cleveland Saturday for game three, but find themselves in a position that they did not want to be in, while the Pistons feel like, okay, we're cooking with grease, we're cooking with gas, we're trending in the right direction. After struggling in the first series against the Magic, now they're right where they want to be, even though they're going to face a very hostile environment in game number three back in Cleveland.
2: I look at this Pistons situation as making the best of a second opportunity. They could have had a disastrous season, a historically awful ending when a 8 seed takes you to 7 games, and you lose that, you go into the history books, your coach is starting to be questioned, and you have, you don't want to say wasted, you have certainly not done all you could do. And now that they bounce back from that brink of elimination with the Magic taking them to 7 games, it feels like they learned the lessons from that series, and they're just getting right to work. Cade Cunningham, he knows what it is. He has to be the lead dog. He goes over 40 minutes tonight. He gets a double-double. He wanted the ball late. He got the ball late. He scored the ball late. The Pistons' defense is just absolutely what you want to have at the end of a ball game. And then you have your role players. If he's going to be the lead dog, then what is the role of Tobias Harris? What is the role of Duncan Robinson? And it's the fill of the box score when he gives up the ball and it's your turn to score. Those guys have done that, and that's why, along with the defense, they find themselves up 2-0.
1: I'm so glad you brought up the defense. To me, that's one of the biggest keys. Every time Cleveland got close, and look, there was a couple times down the stretch where they got close, but then they ratcheted up their defense. That was what Detroit was able to do. They were able to come up with a big steal, get a block, make a real contested shot for Cleveland, and Cleveland wasn't able to capitalize. That defense is something that is going to take Detroit a really long way, even when their shots aren't dropping, because then you can start to get some easy buckets. That's what you're seeing Detroit get, and Cleveland is not doing that. As a matter of fact, Cade Cunningham talked about that team's defense following the game.
3: Yeah, that side of the ball wins this game. That's our identity. And don't we want to impose ourselves all 4 quarters, but, you know, in winter time, we got to be locked in and we got to execute. So I thought we did a pretty good job tonight. They had a couple runs today that, you know, I wish we would have stopped earlier, but for the most part, we did a great job defensively.
2: There's a double whammy. You know, when you're playing good defense and you force a team to shoot 3-pointers and they're missing him, that's also, you know, a caveat of good defense. And the Cavaliers missed every 3-pointer in tarnation tonight, and it was because I think of the defense that the Pistons played all around. And you're shooting 42%. You're on the road. You have to overcome situations like that by having monster performances by your star players. And the Cavaliers got it from Donovan Mitchell, but they did not get it from James Harden.
1: Yeah, Donovan Mitchell, he gave him enough to win, right? 31 points, he gave him enough. He put in his part. There wasn't enough by his running buddy, James Harden. You got to give Jared Allen a lot of credit. He dropped in 22, but it still was not enough for the Cavaliers to get over the hump. It wasn't enough for the Cavaliers to get a dub, tie up this series, feel good about themselves heading back to Cleveland. Here's Spider Mitchell following the game on what it takes to get over the hump and why they can't do it.
4: Timely makes by them, timely offensive rebounds, timely misses by us. I think we owe that as a collective. And I mean, I go back and watch the film, but just my initial response is just they countered, they hit, and they did what they're supposed to do. They won 2 at home.
2: No one's going to take is an apology right. from James Harden. Right. I'm sorry, Spider. Man, you're balling out. I can do better. I don't know what it is, but when we get to Cleveland, you can bet on me to do better. They need somebody to help this man. Cleveland is one of the more rabid fan bases in the postseason. They deserve to have all cylinders firing, and they don't. And so, you know, James Harden needs to step it up. His personality is, you know, just not, you know, alpha dominant. Here we go. It's my fault. It's on me. But they're going to need some more. And this should be the last game The last game where James Harden is not the second leading scorer for the Cavaliers. I love Jared Allen. You want a big man who's able to operate like that and make his free throws. He was 8 of 10 from the free throw line. And you certainly want that kind of production. But this should be the last game of this series where Jared Allen is the second leading scorer for the Cleveland Cavaliers. It's 1-2-3 for the Pistons. It's Cade Cunningham. It's Tobias Harris. It's Duncan Robinson. And it needs to be 1-2 for the Cavaliers and Spider Mitchell and James Harden.
1: I would really like to see James Harden kind of get that narrative and clear it, that he can't get it done in the postseason, that he's a regular season guy, regular season MVP, regular season Hall of Famer. Postseason, he disappears. I would love to see that narrative go away. I'm not trying to continue to push the narrative, but he's doing that with his production.
2: It's not a narrative. It's true.
1: Well, I know. That's true. What I'm saying, but I would like to see him be able to get over that, but he just hasn't done it.
2: It would be nice, and it should be easier when you've played with Kevin Durant, when you've played with Russell Westbrook, when you played with Chris Paul, and now you're playing with Donovan Mitchell. You are playing with the all-time greats of the game, and now it is not charged upon you to carry the team. It's the same old song. Use your abilities that are going to get you to the Hall of Fame to get you to those kind of performances in the fourth quarter and quit leaving cities, coaches, and your other star teammates hanging.
1: I just want to hear Tupac go ahead and rock this. Now, you know what I mean? That's all I want to hear. That's what I'm waiting for. I'm getting in my zone, man. I'm getting in my Tupac go ahead and rock this. Because it is. It's the same old song, like you're saying, just like Digital Underground said back in the day. And it's unfortunate. A hell of a player. Right, we know that when James Harden is in his bag, it's a thing of beauty for his team. It's not really pleasing to my eyes because of the style of play, but we know how effective it could be for his team and how much he can help his team out. But right now, he's not helping his team.
2: And nobody's picking on him.
1: Right.
2: Every player, every great player is judged on postseason performances. And like I told you earlier, I'm a pocket watch too. Yep. You've been paid more than $400 million throwing your endorsements because of your greatness. You're over $500 million. You are closer to a billion-dollar player than not, and you are not giving those kinds of performances repeatedly, city to city, coach to coach, superstar teammate to superstar teammate. And at some point, he has to accept responsibility, and he needs to in game three, because Donovan Mitchell is laying it all out on the line. Even in the first round when he didn't have the greatest of series, he was given everything that he had, and it is time for James Harden at this point in his career to accept the responsibility when nights like this go. They were in this game in the fourth quarter despite missing every three-pointer. They were in this game despite getting mugged defensively. They were in this game despite Cade Cunningham going smooth off in the fourth quarter, and they didn't get it done because James Harden didn't get it done.
1: I had my guy, DJ Connect, hit me up, and he said, man, I was really rooting for Harden to finally get it done in the playoffs. Hopefully it'll come true in the next few games. Then he also doubled down and said, whose career would you rather have, Harden or Barkley? And he said, I mean, Barkley showed up in the playoffs, but he has no rings. And my response was, Barkley 100% of the time.
2: Every time.
1: Not even a question. It wasn't even a hesitation. I didn't even think about that question.
2: Oh, you're not a loser because your teams don't win a title. You are not a winner just because you are on a team where other people carry the load. And when you are charged with carrying the load, you need to carry the load that's too much to bear for the rest of a team or the rest of a city.
1: Yeah, Barkley ran into some guy you may have heard of, Michael Jeffrey Jordan. Yeah. He had a little something to say about it. What's up with Harden's legacy if he comes up short again? That's next on Game Night here on ESPN Radio on the all-new ESPN app.
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8: You think if the fans can maybe decide the last one or two teams to make the college football playoffs?
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10: No. If you had like 64 teams like in college basketball, maybe you could do something like that. Mm-hmm. 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
9: I think it could work. 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
1: The Lakers are trying to hang around, but it may be too little, too late. I'm Q Myers, Game 2 action, Lakers and the Thunder. Right now, OKC is up 103-94. The Lakers, they'll go on a run. OKC will answer. They'll go on a run. OKC will answer. 6:47 left to go in the game. Chet Holmgren has 18 points and 4 steals, while Austin Reeves has 26 points for the Lakers. Earlier in the evening, the Pistons, they took a 2-0 series lead versus the Cavaliers with a 107-97 victory in game number 2. Cade Cunningham, 25 points, 10 assists. Donovan Mitchell, 31 points, 6 rebounds. Clearly not enough. Game 3 will be back in Cleveland coming up on Saturday. The NCAA tournament, it will expand. The men's and women's tournament, they're expanded to 76 teams. It was announced on Thursday by the NCAA. The first time the men's tournament has expanded since 2011. The first time the women's tournament has expanded since 2022. The expansion from 68 teams to 76 teams marks the men's tournament's largest increase since it moved to 64 teams back in 85. It went from 64 to 65 in 2001, then added 3 more teams in 2011 to form the first 4. For more scores and analysis, check out ESPN.com and the all-new ESPN app. Coming up, more game night with home team Brandon Leak and me, Q Myers, here on ESPN Radio and the all-new ESPN app.
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2: Jenkins will advance it across half court. Cleveland will concede. 5 seconds left. Final score here in Detroit. Pistons 107, Cavaliers 97. A 2-0 lead for the one seed in the East.
3: That's how the final call was right there. That's how the Pistons took a 2-0 series lead on the Cleveland Cavaliers, 107-97. 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ESPN app, SiriusXM Channel 80, and tune in. 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I'm Q Myers, and as they say, it gets late early. It's getting late early already in this series. Pistons and the Cavaliers, as Detroit now has a commanding 2-0 lead as they shift the series back to Cleveland for Game 3 coming up on Saturday.
4: Yeah, and great opportunity for Cleveland, and they just missed out right there in the final moments where you can steal a game down 6 points with 3 minutes to go, and they just didn't get it done. But it was more about Detroit. Their defense was better. Their superstar was better. Their three-headed monster with Tobias Harris and Duncan Robinson was better. Their shooting was better. Their offensive rebounding was better. They were the better team tonight. So you can look at it as, you know, well, Cleveland missed their opportunity, but they were beaten tonight at home by the Pistons, who look like they're ready to shift into another gear.
3: So let me ask you this. We spent a lot of times talking about James Harden. My guy DJ Connect hit me up and asked me about Barkley and Harden. If Harden doesn't get it done again, if he's not able to have success in the postseason, what is the story going to be with him besides what it already is when it's great in the regular season, terrible in the postseason?
4: Well, he's going to be looked at as an all-time great and a Hall of Famer in the regular season, and his postseason legacy will be he comes up short. He's got every accolade you could want as an individual player. 11-time All-Star, 3-time scoring champ, MVP. He has everything production-wise that you want, but his production dips when he leaves the regular season and goes to the postseason.
3: Why is this so difficult? Why is it so difficult to translate, you know, and transition from the regular season to the postseason? And I know it's not for everybody, but again, you rattled off everything he is. He's going to be a Hall of Famer. I would feel like it would be easier for him to be able to have success in the postseason, especially this year when he's got the talent of Spider Mitchell next to him.
4: It's efficiency and decision-making. He shied away from shots, and he's missed shots. You know, there is nobody who's going to look and say when the Houston Rockets had the Warriors down, you know, 3-2, that team should not have gone to the NBA Finals, and they didn't. And the other part, Q, and look, I don't want to bang on James Harden. He's a great player, and I'll admit, part of my issue with him is kind of his persona. He comes across to me as aloof, detached sometimes, distant, standoffish, and I don't like my superstar cut like that. I like my superstar cut like Charles Barkley. I got beat. Michael Jordan was better than me. I never thought any man was better than me. He was better than me. Reggie Miller didn't win, went a couple of times. Makes no excuses, is not aloof, out front, alpha dog. And so it's not like this is a one-time, one-shot window where we're, you know, just piling on James Harden. This is a sustained and consistent situation where he's played with the best of the best. Kevin Durant, Westbrook, Kyrie, Embiid, Chris Paul, Dwight Howard, Kawhi Leonard, Paul George. I mean, what else is needed with all of the accolades he has achieved? He's just not executing in the bigger moments, and that's just what it is. It's the same old song.
3: It really is. It really is. That song is on repeat now here on Game Night on ESPN Radio on the ESPN app because that's what it is, and we're repeating the same conversation when it comes to James Harden because he's repeating it throughout the course of his career and his postseason, more importantly, and that's unfortunate for a guy as talented as he is. Evan Cohen, part of Unsportsmanlike here on ESPN Radio, had this thought on James Harden going all the way back to the Oklahoma City Thunder.
5: Here's what it is with James Harden. Maybe Oklahoma City just had it right all along in big moments. Not for 82 games, but in big moments. Maybe he's just best as the sixth man. I don't mean to say that as an insult. The guy's a first ballot Hall of Famer. The guy's had an unbelievable career. The guy does something that no one else seemingly does anymore, which is play no matter what. He always plays, which I give him all the credit in the world for. But if you're the Cleveland Cavaliers, and we look back at this, and you lose this series, and you don't get over the hump here, and we look back at the move you made, and we sit there and say, you had to get to the conference finals or better, and your big move was trading for someone who is notoriously horrific in the postseason?
4: Look, I have never gotten into this business to be that guy that just screams and yells, you know, at elite athletes that have trained their lifetimes and sacrificed much to be where they are. You know, I'm a 5 foot nothing, 30 whatever percent body fat guy, and I'm not going to take away from the greatness of James Harden. But again, as a fan of basketball, I have a right to like what I like. And he never takes responsibility. And maybe that's what it is. You know, the list of players that he's played with, he's had enough help. You could go to Reggie Miller. Did he have the offensive firepower of a Kevin Durant with him? You go to Charles Barkley. Did he have somebody like Kyrie Irving playing with him? Those guys had to carry teams and came up short. James Harden has been the lead dog in different places, and that's a very interesting point that was just made. Why, if you were so supremely talented, why did Oklahoma City let him go so early?
3: Yeah, they did. You know, and when they did let him go, and he arrives in Houston, and man, all of a sudden he was the guy, right? I mean, he was the dude. He just wasn't able to get it done and hasn't been able to get it done for one reason or the other in the postseason. Like I said, I would love to see him show up really big, play some really big, meaningful games, help his team win, and say, okay, whew, got that off my back. But it just doesn't seem like that's coming anytime soon. It just really doesn't. And then you have his coach, Kenny Atkinson, responding like this about the struggles that he's had.
0: We took two shots in the second half. I'll put that on me. We tried to, I think the idea in the second half was to push the pace, you know, and try to play quicker and get the ball up the court. And he was doing a great job getting off it. But our offense isn't at a point now, like, when him and Don get off it, it should come back to them at some point. You know what I'm saying? You know, and I felt that didn't. Both him and Don, you know, didn't kind of circle back to him. So we got to look at it. We can't have our Hall of Famer taking two shots in the second half. I'll take that one.
4: What Hall of Famer takes two shots in the second half and doesn't take responsibility? I appreciate Kenny Atkinson. I understand the framework of we are in trouble and we don't need to have fracturing of anybody in the locker room right now. I totally understand that. He is a phenomenal coach, and he can find a way, if he gets James Harden to go, to coach his way into a better scenario. That being said, Q, that is a raggedy piece of sound. If I am a Cleveland Cavalier season ticket holder, if I'm a fan, I want to hear, I need a little bit more from James Harden. We can't go anywhere without James. James has to find a way to insert himself into the most meaningful moments. I can do my part, but we're going to need him to carry us along with Donovan the rest of the way. So to take responsibility, you know, at this point, this isn't high school, this isn't college, this is a players' league, and I'm sorry, that is one raggedy piece of excuse-making for a guy who needs to step up in the postseason again.
3: And that's why they went and acquired him, was to give him that opportunity. He was going to help them be, you know, the guy to help them get over the hump. And if you have the talent of Donovan Mitchell next to you, That's a win. I mean, you've said it multiple times. That's taking the pressure off of James, and he can still have an opportunity to step up and play his role. I just don't understand why it's such a struggle for both these guys, Spider Mitchell and James Harden, to get to the cup, right? Everyone's settling for three-pointers. You're seeing them settle for jump shots. They're not getting to the free throw line as much. Spider Mitchell did a much better job of it this game. James went there four times, and that was it. If your shot's not dropping, the one thing I do know, I don't have to be an NBA player to tell you that sometimes you just got to adjust what you do. If your jumper ain't dropping, then sometimes you just need to take it to the cup. And if you see the ball go through the rim a couple times from the charity stripe, then everything else becomes a little bit easier. And it's just not clicking for some reason or somehow. And maybe it's just Detroit's just that much better and they're overwhelmed. But I saw these struggles against Toronto as well.
4: Look, the bottom line is either do it or you don't. Do or do not. There is no try, Master Yoda. Now, the bottom line is this for me. If he scored 25 points tonight, nobody would be saying anything. To be beaten is a part of competition, and that would bolster, you know, his postseason resume if he's having monster games and coming up short. Then you can look at other elements. But when you go 3 for 13, 0 for 4 from downtown, and you have more turnovers than field goals made, that is an execution issue and another example of how he needs to step up his game.
3: He's home team Brandon Leak. I'm Q Myers. It's game night here on ESPN Radio. Now we'll turn our attention to the Detroit Pistons, who are feeling good about themselves, up 2-0. That's coming up next here on game night on ESPN Radio on the all-new ESPN app.
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11: Hey, it's Evan Cohen. 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

0: Cunningham on the left. Step back three for Cunningham. Good! Woo-hoo! Cunningham with 23 down the stretch here. Trying to bring it home. It's 101-92.
1: And bring it home he did. Kay Cunningham ends up with 25 points, 10 assists, and the Pistons 107-97. They get the victory over the Cleveland Cavaliers and now have a 2-0 series lead. The highlight coming in courtesy of ESPN Radio. It's game night here on ESPN Radio. The ESPN app, SiriusXM, Channel 80, and TuneIn were presented by Progressive Insurance alongside home team Brandon Leak. I'm Q Myers, and joining us now from the Detroit Free Press to talk all things Pistons is our guy Amari Sankofa. And Amari, thanks so much for your time. Definitely appreciate you. I was mentioning earlier in the show that the Pistons struggled in round one with the Magic, but now it seems like after they came back game six, won game seven, seems like they're really kind of in their bag. What has happened in this last four-game stretch with the Detroit Pistons that seems like they're back to being that number one seed that we saw in the regular season?
2: Yeah, thanks for having me. And the Pistons really were on the brink there for a minute, down 24 early in the third quarter in game six. You have a 3-1 series deficit. It looked like it was over. And, you know, essentially from that point on, they were a one seed that decided to stop playing around. And they locked in. They turned up the heat defensively to the level they have been at during the season. And they crawled their way out of that. And then they won their fifth straight playoff game tonight to take a 2-0 series lead over Cleveland. So it's just a team, you know, it's tough to say exactly why they got off to such a slow start. You know, I think part of it was just you have an eight seed in Orlando that was coming off the play-in. Pistons had a week off. There was a mismatch in urgency early. But once the Pistons got to that point, you know, they've stayed there. And that's why they're currently in the second round with a 2-0 lead.
3: What is working defensively for the Pistons? Because it seems like at the end of that Magic series and now up two games to nothing, it's the defense that's made the difference.
2: Yeah, Asar Thompson is working for him, a guy that's likely going to be first team on defense here soon. Averaged more than two blocks, two steals per game against Orlando. And in a lot of ways, it's just a one-man wrecking crew. He picks up the James Hardens, the Donovan Mitchells, the Paolo Banqueros, Desmond Baines, whoever it may be. He just creates so much havoc for him out there. And you can feel the difference in the third quarter tonight. Pistons led by 16 in the second. Asar picks up a fourth foul, misses most of the third quarter, and then that run commences. So Asar drives a lot of that for them, but you also have to shout out, I mean, Cade, he's the head of the snake on offense, but

0: Amari Sankofa from the Detroit Free Press is with us here on Game Night on ESPN Radio and the all-new ESPN app. We were talking earlier as well about Cade Cunningham and how he makes it look so effortless. What is it about Cade in his game where you never see him look stressed, you never see him look, you know, sped up? He just kind of goes at his pace and he makes it work. What's clicking for Cade right now besides what feels like everything?
1: Yeah, I mean, you're just looking at a guy, obviously, you know, this was his first second season as an all-star, second playoff appearance. You know, you're seeing a guy in year five who knows exactly who he is, what he can do, how he can impact games, and he's just got peak confidence right now. He had 12 points in the fourth tonight, finished the game with 25, hit some really big shots down the stretch to fend off that late Cleveland run. And these are things he's done his entire career, even as a rookie. You know, it didn't lead to winning initially, but he's always kind of had this icy calmness to him, that plus factor, and this is the biggest stage he's been on yet. And, you know, I think we're just seeing all those things coming to fruition at once for him.
2: How have Tobias Harris and Duncan Robinson been so consistent, even when they were down against the Magic, to this point in this series, to be consistent enough to be the 2 and a 3 punch that the Pistons need?
1: Yeah, Tobias has stepped up tonight with his 7th straight game in the postseason with at least 20 points. You know, there's so much, you know, attention to the Pistons around the deadline and even coming into the playoffs as far as, do they have enough on offense? Do they have that second scorer who can pick things up when but it's not going for Cade? And Tobias has been that guy. He's averaging 21 a game in the playoffs. He had 21 tonight, hit some big shots in the fourth. He's just been super consistent offensively. He's had that turnaround mid-range going for him, taking advantage of mismatches. And he's been our number two guy. You know, this is arguably his best postseason that he's had, and he's been critical to their success. And then Duncan, too, 17 points tonight. Obviously the best three-point shooter on the team, but he's even had some plays defensively, too. You know, 6'7", quick hands. He can make some things happen and play passing lanes. So those are the two vets on the team, and they've really stepped up to, you know, help this team, not just off the floor, but on it as well.
0: Amari, we'll close out with this. We definitely appreciate you. Game 3 is coming up on Saturday in Cleveland. Obviously, this is a must-win for the Cavaliers. What can J.B. Bickerstaff and the rest of the team do to try to weather the storm? Because you know Cleveland's going to throw everything and the kitchen sink at them.
1: Yeah, I think that's just it. You know, Cleveland's going to be approaching that game from, you know, a place of desperation, being down 2-0. Returning to their home floor, obviously that Cleveland crowd is going to be pretty crazy. So, you know, they've got to try to tie this series up. The Pistons know it's going to be a big punch, and they just got to keep doing what they've done defensively to hang on.
0: Well, they're up 2-0 right now. Game 3 back in Cleveland coming up on Saturday. Amari, fantastic stuff, man. Thanks so much for giving us a few minutes of your time here on Game Night. We appreciate you.
1: Yeah, thank you for having me.
0: Absolutely. Amari Sankofa right there, Detroit Free Press, with us here on Game Night on ESPN Radio and the ESPN app. He's home team Brandon Leak. I'm Q Myers. Again, it's Game Night on ESPN Radio.
3: Russo, cross court, right wing to Wallace. Feeds near midcourt to Shea. Slicing left. Steps back, fires. He wants three straight away. Give it to him. Cha-ching, a Thunder money ball. Lakers don't call timeout. They're down 16 now as the reigning MVP has his say and 20 tonight in 25 minutes.
0: Done Deal Records, WWLS 98.1, the sports animal on the call right there. The Thunder, they now take a 2-0 series lead with a 125-107 victory over the Lakers. And home team, it was a story that we said all night long. Every time the Lakers got close, even when the Lakers had the lead, it wasn't much of a lead. And I said, well, they want to get close. They want to try to steal it at the end. And Oklahoma City was having none of that. They kept stretching the lead to 10. 12, 14, you said it. 3 bad minutes in the NBA will cook you.
2: Yeah, and it's just too bad. It's the effect of not having your superstar, and we've seen it throughout the playoffs. We saw it with the Rockets and KD. When he's not there, it just they didn't have a shot. We saw it with my Atlanta Hawks. I won a superstar with no Jock Landale. Now we're down 61 to the Knicks in the game because we don't have a big guy, and we're getting blown out. At least that's what I'm going with.
0: Hey, I'm glad we didn't do a show together that night, man. I'm glad we didn't do a show that night, brother.
2: I got
0: so
2: Johnny
0: are you.
2: Mandel out.

0: That's all I got for you. I'll get blown out by the Knicks. But you're seeing the Luka effect.
1: Right.
0: No Luka, and, you know, it's just one of those deals where you could see this coming from the moon before the playoffs even started. Even if the Lakers weren't going to get out of the first round against the Rockets, that they were just going to not have enough. And that's just what this is. You have to give them credit. What they gave the Thunder for, you know, 2 quarters and 4 minutes was all they had. And then you find yourself down 7, you find yourself down 12, you get down double digits. There is no coming back. There's no resurrection unless you have a Luka that can get you triple-double-like numbers. They don't have it, and so I don't think this series is going to go too long. I think the Lakers can get one in L.A. because of LeBron, yep, the way Austin Reeves is playing, but you know, you got a pretty good minutes from Rui Hachimura tonight, but it's only going so far, and it's not going a long time against the defending world champions.
1: Yeah, man. I mean, LeBron could get him so much, and I'm with you. I think one game, I don't think it's going to be a sweep. I think it'll be a gentleman's sweep. You know, just because, again, the Lakers are going to play with pride. LeBron is not, you know, some pushover. You know, Austin Reeves, he dropped 31 points, had 6 assists, had a little something to say to the officials after the game as well. Looked a little chippy there, but okay, right? There's only so much that you can do. I know that they're leaving it all out there on the court, but when the Thunder start running and they start turning you over and they start getting transition buckets, it's just like that horse number 15 that wasn't 15, it was 19. They're off and running. They're off and running, and there ain't no catching them. It's just that simple, and that's what the Thunder did, 125-107. They now have a 2-0 series lead. Coming up next, we'll hear from Shai Gilgeous-Alexander. Plus, look ahead to tomorrow in the NBA. It's ESPN Radio.
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0: live. Fight like hell. And when you get too tired to fight, let somebody else fight for you. That's what they say.
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1: The Oklahoma City Thunder now have a 2-0 series lead versus the Lakers. I'm Q Myers in a game that just went final. The Thunder 125, the Lakers 107. SGA had 22 points. Chet Holmgren had 22 points. A.J. Mitchell had 20 points, all for OKC, while Austin Reeves dropped in 31. LeBron James had 23 for L.A., and the Lakers find themselves in an 0-2 series hole with Game 3 coming up Saturday in L.A. Earlier in the evening, the Pistons, they took a 2-0 series lead versus the Cavs with a 107-97 victory. Kay Cunningham had 25 points and 10 assists in 42 minutes. Tobias Harris had 21 points of his own. On the Cleveland Cavaliers side of things, Donovan Mitchell, 31 points. James Harden was not the guy he needed to be. Only 10 points. He was 0-for-4 from three-point land, 4 turnovers, only had 3 assists. Game 3 will go to Cleveland as the series shift, with Cleveland looking to find a way to pick up a victory. In the NFL, former 49ers free agent wide receiver Juwan Jennings and the Vikings reached agreement on a 1-year, $8 million deal with a chance to make up to $13 million per his agent Drew Rosenhaus. The Vikings, they lost Jalen Naylor this offseason when he signed a 3-year, $35 million deal with the Raiders. Now they replaced him with Juwan Jennings. In the NCAA tournament, will expand. The men's and women's tournament are expanding to 76 teams. The NCAA announced that on Thursday. It is the first time the men's tournament has expanded since 2011 and the first time the women's tournament has expanded since 2022. For more scores and analysis, check out ESPN.com and the all-new ESPN app. Coming up, more game night with home team Brandon Leak and me, Q Myers, here on ESPN Radio and the all-new ESPN app.
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3: 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And the Thunder are 8-0 all time when they've led 2-0 in a best of 7 playoff series. 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
1: Final call right there, courtesy of WWLS 98.1, the sports animal. OKC now has a commanding 2-0 series lead versus the Lakers after winning 125-107. 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We are presented by Progressive Insurance, and just a dominating performance by OKC down the stretch when they had to have it. The Lakers, they hung around, and finally OKC said, all right, enough of this. Let's go ahead and get on our horses and run away from these guys. And home team, that's exactly what they did.
4: They have no weaknesses. The Thunder have no weaknesses. Can they play from ahead? Yes. Can they play from behind? Yes. Can they rebound? Yes. Can they make threes? Yes. Can they get out in transition? Yes. Can they take defense and turn it into offense? Yes. Can they make their free throws? Yes. Do they have a superstar to closer? Yes. They have no weaknesses. So in order to overcome that, you're going to need precision, execution, and a couple of guys to help out a 40-plus-year-old LeBron James. They didn't have it tonight, and that's why the Thunder up 2-0, and I think they're going to make this a very quick series.
1: Don't forget the NBA playoffs are on ESPN Radio. 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Following the game, Shai Gilgeous-Alexander, who had 22 points, caught up with Cassidy Hubbard.
5: Shai, with the foul trouble disrupting your rhythm a bit, how did you manage that mentally, and what did you see out of your teammates that allowed them to take control of this game?
6: Yeah, that's supposed to be a game of runs, ups and downs. It's not always going to go your way, and I know that. I don't expect it to go my way all the time. All I can do is play through it, play with effort, try to do the right things out there on the court, and hopefully it leads to W's. Thankfully, basketball is a team sport, and the team was able to hold on tonight. Built us a pretty good lead while I was out, but yeah, hats off to the guys.
5: Wait, look, this team has a lot of strengths, but one of them is your depth. What did you see out of your bench, especially the performance from Jerry McCain?
6: Yeah, it's just a next man up mentality. Like we've gone through ups and downs all year with injuries, guys in and out the lineup, doesn't faze us. Guys continue to play, and guys continue to play to their strengths, and we try to help each other out there. And then Jerry McCain was just big time tonight, shot making all over the floor. Barely played the first series, and he's had huge minutes this series. Just speaks to his character and his work ethic.
5: This This one was gritty. I mean, there was a lot of people unhappy throughout this game. A lot of talking throughout. You now take a 2-0 lead to LA. What do you guys need to carry over from these two wins to take control more of this series?
6: We got to be the aggressor. I feel like they were playing with more force. Like, they were attacking harder in closeouts, like, making quicker decisions, playing with a better sense of urgency in the first half especially. As long as we take care of that, we should have our foot in the right direction.
4: And they do have their foot in the right direction, both feet. And they put both feet on the ground in the air. And, you know, it's too bad, you know, because we don't see Luka and LeBron and Austin Reeves being able to combat, which, you know, that's what this part of the season is supposed to be. The very best teams giving us historic moments, giving us back and forth with superstars. And I don't even know if Luka would be enough to overcome the totality of the Thunder, but it clearly would not be as one-sided as it is going to be. And it's just too bad. It's good for the Thunder fans and, you know, good for a team to have an opportunity to go back-to-back and be among the all-time greats. And that's where they're headed. But it's just too much. And I don't know. You can't out-coach this. There are not enough heroes on the bench for the Lakers. And LeBron James is now in his 40s, and he can't do it by himself anymore.
1: Well, let's see if the Lakers have any kind of answers. Here's J.J. Redick, their head coach, stepping to the podium.
7: Initial takeaway from you, anything that kind of stood out the most?
8: Well, you know, I talked about it a little bit yesterday, them being plus nine in the non-shade minutes, and then, you know, in the second half, we just got blitzed, you know, 32 to 14, seven turnovers. They shot 14 free throws during that stretch. So we'll look at lineups, we'll look at everything, try to figure out how we can be better in those minutes.
7: You said you expected Austin to have a bounce back. What did you see from him tonight?
8: I thought he did a good job, touching the paint, and, you know, those touch shots were there tonight. Got some good looks from three, you know, just he played a solid game. Obviously, you know, he had five turnovers, but everybody on our team had turnovers. You can start seeing like some trends here, and we probably need to go back to the two keys we had against Houston, which is take care of the ball and box out, because, you know, they've it's not on high volume, but they've killed us in both games. Every time they've gotten an offensive rebound, they've scored.
9: JJ, you got a technical in the first half. Multiple players had really long, extended conversations with refs. What was sort of at the core of those frustrations tonight?
8: Yeah, I mean, I sarcastically said the other day they were the most disruptive team without fouling. I mean, they have a few guys that foul on every possession, and all the good defenses do. You know, SGA gets like a touch foul, I guess, on the drive. There was a stretch where four straight possessions, our guys got absolutely clobbered, trying to make an entry pass to Jackson, and Jalen Williams is grabbing his jersey with both arms. That's a turn. Like, they're hard enough to play. They're hard enough to play. You've got to be able to just call it if they foul, and they do foul.
9: Along those lines, I mean, LeBron has, I think, taken five free throws here in two games. Have you seen him be like attacking and downhill, and are you surprised he hasn't been able to get to the line more?
8: Well, he gets clobbered on that one, with Jalen Williams coming over trying to block the shot when he spun baseline on Dort. That was in that stretch as well. LeBron has the worst whistle of any star player I've ever seen. I mean, I've been with him 2 years now. Again, the smaller guys, because they can be theatric, they typically draw more fouls, and the bigger players that are, built like LeBron, it's hard for them. But he gets clobbered, and he got clobbered again tonight a bunch. And that's not like a new thing. That's not specific to this crew or, you know, this this series. He gets fouled a lot that doesn't happen. I mean, guy gets hit on the head more than any player I've seen on drives, and it rarely gets called, so.
7: Do you think composure was a factor at all, or do you think because of the kind of the blatant things you're talking about, there's no other way to react than to point out?
8: Oh, no, but our guys were so good tonight, just staying together and poised. The emotion's part of basketball, and I think some of the reason they're you know, officiated the way they are is because they don't show emotion, and that's a credit to them. I mean, they've really taken the emotion out of the game. They're super tight-knit. They don't complain to the officials, and they, you know, maybe they're the beneficiaries of that. I don't know.
10: JJ, yesterday you were talking about the non-SGA minutes, how you had to win those minutes or be even. First half, you won them, and then he goes out with that fourth foul, 10:53 left in the third quarter, and then they, I think it was minus 18 for you guys with SGA not on the floor. I know the refs part of that, but no, what do you attribute that to?
8: I'm just letting you know how the game was officiated. It's not that we didn't lose because of the refs. That's never the case. You don't lose because of refs. You lose because the other team outplays you. Oklahoma City outplayed us.
11: They shot 13 free throws, I think, in that stretch I'm talking about.
8: And a lot of them were fouls. I mean, a lot of them were fouls. But again, we're not putting two on the ball in that stretch, and so we've just got to be better, and we'll look how we can be better on both ends.
4: You see mob movies, Q, and you see what $50,000 looks like. That's what $50,000 sounds like, because that's going to be his fines for criticizing the officials after they lost, going down 2-0. He did try to clean up at the end that you never lose because of officials, but he got his money's worth, and we'll see. I always want to know if that will ever be something you can wager on, at the end of a game. Will the coach be criticizing the officials and be fined for it? I would like to know that, because J.J. Redick clearly was sitting on some things, talking about LeBron James getting hit upside the head and nothing being called. So they're frustrated, but they're undermanned, and they can't out-coach. They can't out-rah-rah. They can't deal with what's in front of them unless they have Luka Doncic. They don't have him, so they just have a few more games in their season.
12: LeBron James shot 316 free throws this year. 316, not counting the postseason. Come on, man. He talking about the little guys in theatrics? Has he seen LeBron James in his theatrics? He is the whole damn theater.
13: In like the past two games.
12: Oh, he is an absolute theater. He is, I mean, he's Broadway. He's the movies. He's your school play. I mean, he is the theater of all theater. He is theatrics. Sometimes I think he's playing soccer. He's so theatrical. What are we talking about?
4: J.J. Redick is hurt, man. He's hurt. J.J. Redick is frustrated. He coached the best he could. He was right there in the game for almost three quarters and then got run out of the gym. He's frustrated. So he's got $50,000. The money goes to NBA charities. He's going to help somebody with his words tonight.
12: No, I mean, I'm good with that. I'm good with that. And look, I understand there's reasonable complaints. I think when he's talking about, Jackson Hayes being held, he's not wrong. I get that. But if you tell me that the little guys are more theatrical than LeBron James, I got to ring the bell on you. Because he might as well be Denzel Washington. He's so theatrical out there. Like, he is the actor of all actors. Did you hear that? That was a gunshot and LeBron just hit the ground. Like, that's what he does. Like, what are we talking about? The dude is like, and also, I mean, he's also a soccer player, right? I mean, all that flopping and everything. Come on, man. You can't tell me that. And you're talking about a guy who shot over 12,000 career free throws as well. He doesn't get calls. I'm not buying that. I understand some of the complaints. I think he's right. But that one, you can't get me on that one. I'm not falling for that banana in the tailpipe. You're not going to fall for the banana in the tailpipe. I'm not going to do that. It's game night here on ESPN Radio and the ESPN app. And, oh, don't forget the ESPN app is home to WWE Backlash 2026 and every WWE Premium Live event. 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

0: Lover Heavy D. Can never go wrong with the overlay weight lover Heavy D. RIP. 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The Thunder, they're up now 2-0. Home team, I don't think this is a big surprise by any stretch of the imagination, especially playing in OKC. You knew that they were going to come out and dominate. It was a bad matchup from the beginning for every reason that we know. The Lakers are not, you know, they're compromised. They don't have their star in Luka. They're not a good matchup with OKC. And even when they keep the game close, similar to game number one, at some stretch, all of a sudden they just take off. And game one, they lose by, 18? Game two, basically the same thing, right? I mean, it's just it's just what it is. They're about a 20-point better team than the Lakers are at this stage of the game.
1: The Lakers just can't do things they need to do.
0: Right.
1: They need to get out to leads early in the game. They were down 7-0 before you could even sit down and watch the game. So they need to win the early parts of quarters. They need to win the offensive rebounding situation. And they need to be able to close out quarters. And they just can't do it for four quarters. So it really is too bad. You know, we don't know how many more games, in my opinion. Well, you like him or you don't like him. LeBron James, his career is coming to an end, and you would like to see a player who's meant so much to any game, you know, be as impactful as he possibly could be. But his reign of terror of doing it by himself is over, and he just doesn't have the pieces to help him out in a situation like this.
0: No, he doesn't. I think he's got one more year left for sure. I don't think he'll go out like that. You know, with this series being the final series of his career, I couldn't see that. So I think he's got one more run left in him, and hopefully whatever team he's on, whether that's the Lakers or other, the players around them are fully healthy and give him an opportunity to go on a run. But all the weapons, all the players, all the talent, they all rest on the Oklahoma City side of things right now. And they're, for the most part, pretty healthy, and they're playing, clicking on all cylinders. 27 points in the first quarter, 30 points in the second quarter, 36 in the third quarter, and 32 in the fourth quarter. That's how you put a team away. That's who OKC is. That's why they're defending champs, and they're now up 2-0. So let's go back to OKC and hear from their head coach, Mark Daigneault.
2: Mark, we've talked so much about the intentionality of being adaptable and how these games never look alike. What'd you make of the way your team just reacted to the circumstances of Shea being in foul trouble tonight?
3: Not only that, I just thought LA's physicality in the first half, I thought they were the aggressor, especially their offense against our defense. And so we had to kind of endure their punch in the first half. They obviously took a lead in the third. Shea had four. And so it's just kind of an unpredictable game, you know, and like I said, after game one, no two games are alike. So we did a great job of just staying present, winning the next battle in front of us, sticking together. We got contributions from everybody. It was great.
4: Mark, what did you see from AJ specifically in that stretch?
3: I mean, he was outstanding in the first half, you know, got his scoring going, didn't make his threes, but you know, made everything else pretty much in the first half, and great floor game. He gave us great tempo when Shea was getting denied and when Shea was off the floor, and just, you know, continued poise and confidence out of him in these big games.
4: And I have to ask, because it felt like the second half sort of dissolved into these teams versus the crew. I don't know. I mean, I won't ask you about the quality of the officiating, but what role did you seem to feel like the officiating played by the end of the game?
3: I mean, I always, my interactions with the officials between me and them, you know, I had plenty to say to them, but I'm going to keep it there. And I thought our team did a really good job of staying present and just focusing on the next controllable. And we just played it possession by possession.
5: Yeah, Mark, just talk about that group right after Shea gets, goes to the bench, and after the flagrant, just the way they were able to grab control of the game.
3: Yeah. You know, it's just great confidence by the team and togetherness. We strung together stops, played with great pace off those stops. The guys stepped in and made confident plays up and down. You know, it started with the group when Kaysen went in for him, the starting group plus Kaysen. And then every every sub we rolled in there, you know, did the same thing and really built a nice lead. You know, I probably would have gone back to him in the third. I was planning on doing that in my head, but we played so well. I just kept riding it. It got him fresh, allowed him to play the whole fourth. It was a great team win.
5: You know, I feel like a lot of guys, young guys in Jared McCain's role would be a little timid. He comes out there and there's no fear in anything, not scared to make a mistake. Just talk about his mentality in those type of situations.
3: Yeah, I mean, he's ironclad, you know, as we've talked about. You know, he goes in there, stays in character, stays aggressive. You know, he's going to shoot the next shot. He makes the right plays. He plays inside the team. He competes defensively. He's had good defensive possessions for us. And he was huge tonight. And you need that in a playoff series. You know, there's a lot of basketball. And you're going to need everybody. We trust everybody. He was big again tonight.
0: There's OKC's head coach, Mark Daigneault, talking about, well, everything that they've done, the guys that stepped up in a major way and helped them get a 2-0 series lead. And home team, I was just checking out a little video that our guy Malibu's Most Wanted sent over to me, you know, of the whole Lakers team. It looked like huddling around the officials after the game to share their frustrations. And I say that in air quotes. I can't say that I've seen that before, but there you go. So everybody signing up for the officials did it. They're the reason why.
1: You don't have a man anymore. LeBron used to be the man. When he was the man, he got the call. Now, Shea's the man.
0: Right.
1: I don't know if this generation has seen the movie Juice.
0: Yes.
1: At the end of the movie.
0: Q. Q.
1: Final line is, you got the juice now, man.
0: Yep.
1: Well, now Shea's got the juice now, man. And nobody wants to hear it. Look, you're going to be at a disadvantage when you are on the road anywhere in the NBA and the other team has a star player. Anybody can say what they want to. They can find whoever they want to. That's just the way it goes. You have to overcome those things. And I like what Daigneault said, you know, when he had some issues with the officials, how his team stayed in the moment.
0: Yep.
1: If you have a shot of all of the Lakers huddled around an official, your mind is not right.
0: Yep.
1: And LeBron knows that. And, you know, there are two theories. You can just play through it and say nothing, or you can complain and put a lot of pressure on the officials for game three in L.A. for them to make some of the calls when you want them to go your way. So you're not losing this because of officiating. You're losing this because you can't stay in the moment. You can't take leads. You can't hold leads. You can't come back. You can't beat them on the boards. You can't beat them in the fast-breaking transition game. And you can't close out quarters like Shea and the rest of that team. So you're outgunned, you're overmatched, and it's too bad. It would be better if the Lakers had more. They don't have more, so we just need to wait for the...
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0: coming up on SportsCenter All Night. SGA and the Thunder look to continue their winning ways against the Lakers.
1: Out of control, throws it away. Caruso's got it. Shea's in the open court. Look out below, Bobby. Rocks the baby with a two-hand dunk.
0: The Cavs and Pistons battle in the Motor City.
2: Curran lobs deep inside. It's off the right hand of Cunningham. Saved by Cunningham. Just Robinson back to Cunningham. Corner range three. And got it.
0: Stanley Cup playoff action continues on the ice between the Hurricanes and Flyers.
3: Back across Svechnikov. He's got to go skate to stick. He goes low to high for Gostisbehere. Now send it across. They score!
0: Plus, all the best highlights from a Thursday in the majors.
4: Painter delivers, and it swung on a drive to left field. And well, going back is Mars. The dad's strength is there. It's gone.
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5: 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Stanley Cup playoffs roll on. Plenty of action on the diamond. Rookie mini camps in the NFL and March Madness expansion is official. But we'll start in the association out west, Lakers Thunder. Lakers looking for some life in this one after falling by almost 20 points in Tuesday's Game 1. Where LA's 90 points that night were its fewest in a playoff game since 2021. The Thunder became the first defending champ to start the playoffs 5-0 since the 2017 Cavaliers. Lakers came in tonight a 15.5-point underdog, according to DraftKings Sportsbook. For LeBron James, that matches the largest of his career. James got the help he needed early to keep pace with the number one overall seed Thunder. The Lakers would enter the locker room at halftime with a 1-point lead and got off to a fast start in the third.
6: All right, here's Reeves, top of the key. He's been a different guy tonight. Three-pointer by Austin, good again.
7: Boy, I guess he's back. Austin's got to keep shooting it, though. He's back in rhythm.
6: 69-64, Lakers 5-5.
5: 7-10 ESPN LA. Austin Reeves returned to form after a rough game one, finishing with 31 points, 2 rebounds, 6 assists, becoming the first Lakers player to score 30 points in a game this postseason. James finished with 23 points of his own to go with 6 assists. Oklahoma City turned it on later in the third quarter, though, stringing together a run that stretched its lead.
1: Reeves behind the play. It's 5-on-4. Taysom to the trailing Holmgren. DJ will open. And the right three-pointer. Count it. Cha-ching, Thunder money behind. He's fouled. An and one coming. Oh, baby. You got to love it. Thunder by 10. Jay Will with an and one off a tray. In transition. Caruso cross-court right wing to Wallace. Feeds near mid-court to Shea. Slicing left. Steps back, fires. He wants three straight away. Give it to him. Cha-ching, a Thunder money ball. Lakers don't call a timeout. They're down 16 now as the reigning MVP has his say. And 20 tonight in 25 minutes.
5: Shea Gilgeous-Alexander was one of three Thunder players to score more than 20 points, finishing with 22. Tied with Chet Holmgren for a team high. And the Thunder run away with it in the end to seal the victory, 125-107, and take a 2-0 lead in the series. For the Thunder, it's their 7th straight home playoff win, second longest streak since moving to Oklahoma City in the 08-09 season. SGA shared his thoughts on tonight's win after the game.
8: Shea, with the foul trouble disrupting your rhythm a bit, how did you manage that mentally, and what did you see out of your teammates that allowed them to take control of this game?
9: That's supposed to be a game of runs, ups and downs. It's not always going to go your way, and I know that. I don't expect it to go my way all the time. All I can do is play through it, play with effort, try to do the right things out there on the court, and hopefully at least the W's. Thankfully, basketball is a team sport, and the team was able to hold on tonight. Built us a pretty good lead while I was out, but yeah, hats off to the guys.
8: I mean, look, this team has a lot of strengths, but one of them is your depth. What did you see out of your bench, especially the performance from Jared McCain?
9: Yeah, it's just a next man up mentality. Like we've gone through ups and downs all year with injuries, guys in and out of the lineup. Doesn't faze us. Guys continue to play to their strengths, and we try to help each other out there. And then Jared McCain was just big time tonight. Shot making all over the floor. Barely played the first series, and he's had huge minutes this series. Just speaks to his character and his work ethic.
8: This one was gritty. I mean, there was a lot of people unhappy throughout this game. A lot of talking throughout. You now take a 2-0 lead to LA. What do you guys need to carry over from these two wins to take control more of this series?
9: We got to be the aggressor. I feel like they were playing with more force. Like, they were attacking harder in closeouts, like making quicker decisions, playing with a better sense of urgency in the first half especially. As long as we take care of that, we should have our foot in the right direction.
5: Teams to take a 2-0 series lead in a best-of-seven win the series 92% of the time. Thunder head coach Mark Daigneault after going up 2-0.
10: LA's physicality in the first half, I thought they were the aggressor, especially their offense against our defense. And so we had to kind of endure their punch in the first half. They obviously took a lead in the third. Shea had four. And so it's just kind of an unpredictable game. You know, and like I said, after game one, no two games are alike. So we did a great job just staying present, winning the next battle in front of us. Sticking together, we got contributions from everybody. It was great.
5: Tough night for the Lakers, who lost by 18 despite shooting exactly 50% from the field. For the Lakers, 20 turnovers, the fourth game this postseason with 20 or more. No other team has more than two such games. LeBron James on the lack of execution, particularly in the second half.
11: We had opportunities. I think offensively we had some really good looks. Some of them haven't went down to the paint. Yeah, we've had some turnovers, but I don't think... today it wasn't that many where it was like careless turnovers. You know, someone is being aggressive and be okay with that.
5: Head coach J.J. Redick with the media after the game as well.
12: Well, you know, I talked about it a little bit yesterday, them being plus nine in the non-shade minutes. And then, you know, in the second half, we just got blitzed, you know, 32-14, seven turnovers. They shot 14 free throws during that stretch. So we'll look at lineups, we'll look at everything, try to figure out how we can be better in those minutes.
5: Game 3 getting underway at Crypto.com Arena in Los Angeles on Saturday. Tip off 8:30 p.m. Eastern Time on ABC. 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It was the Pistons hosting the Cavaliers, heard right here on ESPN Radio. Detroit came in with a 1-0 lead or 1-0 lead in the series after Tuesday night's win. Its first time leading a playoff series since 2008. The story there was Cade Cunningham and Tobias Harris for the Pistons, and it was turnovers for the Cavs, notably James Harden, that did them in. Detroit closed tonight as a 3.5-point favorite, according to DraftKings Sportsbook, and jumped out to an early lead.
2: Guarded there by Mobley. Durant lobs deep inside. It's off the right hand of Cunningham. Saved by Cunningham. Just Robinson back to Cunningham. Corner right three. And got it. It rattled out and dropped in. He got the home bounce.
5: Cunningham finished with a team-high 25 points, added 4 rebounds and 10 assists. That's now 20 points in all 15 career playoff games for him. Detroit had 4 players score in double digits. Tobias Harris was, again, one of them.
2: 41-34 Pistons. Harris comes out to catch against Wade here, wing left. ISO drives him to the rack. Reverse layup, spins home. I don't know how he did it. Harris got it to go through contact.
5: Harris finished with 21 points and added 7 rebounds. The Pistons carried an 11-point lead into halftime, but Cleveland overcame the slow start and roared back in the second half, largely due to Donovan Mitchell's performance.
2: Allen to his left with a chest pass from Mobley. Dribble handoff to Mitchell, same side. Mitchell drives Harris down the left side of the lane, goes uphill, Harden saves it. Pass fake, drive and kick to Mitchell. Corner right three, bang, got it.
5: Mitchell finished with a game-high 31 points, his 15th 30-point playoff game with the Cavaliers. That's the second most in franchise history behind LeBron James. Not much help from James Harden, who finished with just 10 points to go with 4 turnovers. That's his 30th career playoff game now with more turnovers than field goals made. The game really got interesting, though, in the fourth quarter when Cleveland took its first lead.
2: Rebound Cavaliers. Schroeder to the right wing. Pocket pass into Mobley. Dunks for the lead. Mobley dunks it home, and Cleveland's come all the way back from down 14. It is 81-79.
5: That lead wasn't safe for long. Detroit tied it on the ensuing possession with a Harris turnaround jumper. Cunningham and Harris continued finding the net, and it's what Detroit needed late in the game.
2: Cunningham on the left. Step back three for Cunningham. Good! Cunningham with 23 down the stretch here, trying to bring it home. It's 101-92. Jenkins will advance it across half court. Cleveland will concede. 5 seconds left. Final score here in Detroit. Pistons 107, Cavaliers 97. A 2-0 lead for the one seed in the East.
5: Pistons secure their fifth straight playoff win, the longest streak since 2008. For Cunningham, he has led or co-led the Pistons in scoring in 14 straight playoff games. He extends the longest streak in franchise history, and he shared his thoughts after the game as well.
8: Hey, the Cavs were not going to go out easy in this one. They battled back and took the lead early in the fourth quarter. How did you guys regain composure?
13: We never lost composure. We just stayed poised, stuck to our principles, stuck to our system, and just turned up the energy a little bit.
8: You had 12 of your 25 in the fourth quarter. What do you enjoy about these gotta have it moments in the playoffs?
13: I mean, I just enjoy my team. I want my season in. I enjoy winning. Just trying to make the best play. I had a lot of turnovers. A lot of things I can clean up on. So I'm excited to get to the film session and get better.
8: Team
13: to beat at home, so we're gonna have to come in with a high level focus and competitive spirit, and we can get the job done.
5: Pistons head coach JB Bickerstaff on pulling away at the end to secure the victory.
14: We just settled in. I think as that was happening, they started to pick up their pressure a little bit more. We got a little sped up, but we found our resolve, got back to who we are. And talking about that, it's like moment to moment, right? Like, don't hang on to things that have happened in the past and don't look in the future. Just make the right play right now. And I thought our guys did that down the stretch.
5: For the Cavaliers, they fall to 0-5 on the road this postseason. Sixth straight road playoff loss dating back to last season. Head coach Kenny Atkinson on how to avoid these slow starts.
15: We just got to keep looking at it. There's lineups, there's tactics, there's, even more aggressive, defensive tactics, pushing the pace earlier in the game, maybe running less sets, although we don't run a ton of sets. So, but something I think, how these things go, everything's on the table, everything. We got to look at it all.
5: The Cavaliers are 3-8 when trailing in a best of seven series. Game 3 of this series set to tip off from Cleveland on Saturday at 3 p.m. Eastern Time. Reminder, you can catch all the NBA playoff games on ESPN Radio. SportsCenter All Night over on the ice. Hurricanes Flyers Eastern Conference semifinal Game 3. Carolina needed a rally in Game 1 after trailing 2-0 early. Their first time trailing since April 7th. They found a way to get it done in overtime. The Hurricanes enter tonight one of two unbeaten teams this postseason. The Avalanche are also 6-0. It's the first time in franchise history they've won six straight games to begin a playoff run. For the Flyers, they trail 2-0 in a best-of-seven series for the first time since 2016. Tonight in Philly, it was tough to slow down the Hurricanes, who carried a 2-1 lead into the third period.
3: Back across Svechnikov. He's got to go skate to stick. He goes low to high for Gostisbehere. Now send it across. They score! It's a power play goal! Andrei Svechnikov. It's the second power play goal of the game, and the Canes have a 3-1 lead here in the third.
5: 99.9 The Fan. Svechnikov's first goal this postseason. He entered with the most shots on goal of anyone without a goal this postseason.
3: And the horn goes, and the Carolina Hurricanes are one win away from advancing to their fourth Eastern Conference final appearance in 8 years.
5: Carolina defeats Philly 4-1 to take a 3-0 series lead, one win away from a sweep. For the Hurricanes, they're the fourth team all-time to start 7-0 while allowing fewer than 10 goals combined. Seven straight wins for Carolina ties the longest streak in franchise postseason history. Teams to lead a best-of-seven series, 3-0, have gone on to win 98% of the time. The Flyers, though, happen to be one of four teams to come back from a 3-0 deficit. Game 4 in Philadelphia on Saturday, puck drops at 6 p.m. Eastern Time. Looking ahead to Friday, Stanley Cup playoffs continue. Canadian Sabres Game 2 second round after a regular season series with four tightly contested games and two wins apiece. It was the Sabres taking Game 1, 4-2 in Buffalo. For the Sabres, it's their first playoff game after the first round since 2007. Their first win beyond the opening round of the playoffs since the 07 conference finals. For the Canadians, They lost 8 of their last 9 best-of-7 series, in which they trailed 1-0. The puck drops in this one at KeyBank Center at 7 p.m. Eastern Time. Also on the ice on Friday, Golden Knights Ducks in Anaheim. Game 3, second-round action in the West. Ducks with a 3-1 win on Wednesday night to even the series 1-1 behind a strong goaltending performance. The Golden Knights have lost Game 2 in each of their last 4 best-of-7 series, the longest losing streak in franchise history. Anaheim seems to be gaining steam as their run progresses. Start time here, 9:30 p.m. Eastern Time. Switching gears quickly to baseball, Reds-Cubs at Wrigley Thursday. Cubs looking to sweep the series following a 15-3 run with 11 straight wins at home. Michael Conforto got the scoring started for Chicago.
16: He hits a high fly ball, deep right field. That goes down. That ball's got a chance. Gone! Michael Conforto. Cubs lead 1-0.
17: And he hits one today.
5: Cincinnati managed to put 3 runs on the board, but Chicago too much in the end.
16: Let's see if it was a strike or not. We're watching the video right now, and it was a strike. And the Cubs sweep the series. It's all over. Cubs win the ball game by a score of 8-3.
5: 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The Cubs have won their last 9 overall, last 15 at home, second longest win streak at Wrigley Field, the longest since 1935. For the Reds, they've lost 7 straight games, one shy of tying the longest losing streak since 2024. Plenty more from the ballpark. That's next. SportsCenter All Night continues. It's ESPN Radio.
0: 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We head to Philadelphia for Game 3. How will the Sixers respond? 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
1: 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SportsCenter All Night, I'm Chris Burnett. A trip around the diamond and we'll start in New York. Yankees hosting the Rangers. Yankees' Ryan Weathers was scheduled to get the start for New York, but a late scratch due to a viral infection, expected to rejoin the rotation after the weekend. Paul Blackburn stepped in on short notice. The Rangers were trying to steal a second win in a row and take the series. A scary moment in the first inning as New York's Jason Dominguez was carted off the field after colliding with the wall. More on that in a moment. Texas managed to grab a 2-1 lead heading into the sixth. Trent Grisham at the plate.
2: 1-1 to Grish. Pitch swung on there. It is slicing drive. Left center field. It will get down. Everybody's going to run. Bellinger scores right behind him. Rosario getting a wave on McMahon. Here he comes. He scores. A bases clearing double by Trent Grisham. And the Yankees have taken the lead.
1: WFAN Grisham finished 3-5 with 3 RBI. The Yankees get the win 9-2. It's their sixth straight series win, tying the Padres for the second longest series win streak in Major League Baseball this season. Yankees manager Aaron Boone on Dominguez in the injury after the game.
3: The concussion testing so far is negative, so that's good. We'll obviously continue to monitor that. He's got a low-grade minor AC sprain of his left shoulder, so that'll put him on the IL, and that could be a few weeks. So we'll just, but that's what we're dealing with right now.
1: Rangers suffer their eighth straight series loss at Yankee Stadium. Last series win there in 2017. Moving over to Rays Red Sox. Sox entered this one having gone 6-4 under interim manager Chad Tracy after going just 10-17 under Alex Cora, who was fired April 25th. The Rays are an MLB best 19-5 since April 10th, 16-2 against American League teams this season. Sitting just behind the Yankees in second place in the AL East, Chandler Simpson in the sixth for Tampa.
4: 1-0 on Simpson hitting for Nick Fortes. The pitch. Swinging a hard hit ball toward the middle and through into center field. A base hit. Caminero scores. DeLuca right behind him. The throw home lead and goes to the backstop. The Rays get a 2-run single from Chandler Simpson off the bench. They're back in front. It's 5-3 in the sixth.
1: 620 WDAE for Simpson. He went 2-for-2 with 3 RBI. That's a career high. 41 singles so far this season. That's the most in Major League Baseball. Then, later in the ninth.
5: Caminero waiting on a 2-1. He swings and launches one. Deep center field, way up in the air, headed for the bleachers. It's a line drive. 2-run homer for Junior Caminero. The Rays bust it open. It's 8-4. And what a shot by Junior.
1: For Caminero, he went 2-for-4 with a home run, 2 RBI. And his home run was 114 miles per hour in the top of the ninth. That's the second hardest home run of his career. The Rays with a big win over Boston, 8-4. Seventh straight win, longest win streak this season. And they've now won 13 of their last 14 games. Tampa is an MLB best 20-5 since April 10th, including 15-1 against AL teams over that span. For the Red Sox, this snapped their three-game win streak. That was tied for the longest win streak this season. Athletics Phillies. Phillies 8-1 under Don Mattingly, second-best record in baseball since firing Rob Thompson April 28th. Might have entered as possibly the hottest team in the National League right now. The Athletics had other plans at the plate, though.
6: Right-hander looks in as the 0-2 pitch. Painter delivers, and it swung on a drive to left field. It well. Going back is Mars. The dad's strength is there. It's gone. A 2-run homer for Langoliers. It's 2-0 A's.
7: And the 1-2. Driven to left field. That's hanging the line, and Wilson has homered. The Boo Birds are out here in Philadelphia. It's a 7-0 game. Wilson extends his hitting streak to 11 games, Johnny, and gets his third home run of the season.
1: Talk 650 KSTE. The Athletics with a big win here, 12-1. 12 runs ties their most in a game this season. Orioles, Marlins, 4 straight losses, all at home. The Orioles with a win.

0: would be the second series sweep of the season for them. Miami led 3-2 in the sixth. Then what might be the play of the game to keep it that way?
1: 1-2, hammered high in the air, left center field. Marcy working back to the warning track and the wall. Marcy leaps, and he made the catch. Jacob Marcy goes airborne and takes a double away from Bisaio, high on that wall in left center, and that's out number one.
2: That is the best catch of the year.
0: Marlins go on to win 4-3 to snap that streak of four straight losses at home. Guardians Royals, Kansas City hoping to wrap up this four-game set with a series win. That wasn't supposed to be the case today for the Guardians, top of the seventh.
3: The 2-0 pitch. Swung on, hit high, hit deep to right. It's got a chance. Gone to the Royals bullpen. A towering three-run home run to right by Bone Naylor.
0: Cleveland wins it 8-2. Pirates, Diamondbacks. Pirates win this one 4-2. Twins, Nationals. Nationals get the win 6-5 for the Nationals. Also their first home series win of the season. We get back to NBA playoff action when we return. SportsCenter All Night continues. It's ESPN Radio.
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6: Hey, it's Evan Cohen. 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
1: The Oklahoma City Thunder defeated the Los Angeles Lakers 125-107 Thursday night to grab a 2-0 lead in the series before heading to L.A. for Game 3. The Detroit Pistons overcame a late push from the Cleveland Cavaliers to win Game 2 107-97 and secure a 2-0 lead in the Eastern Conference semifinals. And the Carolina Hurricanes scored in every period tonight to defeat the Philadelphia Flyers 4-1 for a 3-0 series lead of their own, one win away from a series sweep.
2: Game two is over. OKC's in command of this series, has a one seed against the number four seeded Lakers. And the Thunder are 8-0 all time when they've led 2-0 in a best of seven playoff series. Streamers cascade down at Paycom Center as Oklahoma City, for the second time in this series, wins by 18, 125-107 the final in this game.
1: SportsCenter All Night, ESPN Radio. That was WWLS 98.1, the sports animal. You can hear us also on the all-new ESPN app and SiriusXM Channel 80. I'm Chris Burnett. Thunder defeat the Lakers 125-107 to jump out to a 2-0 series lead. Teams to take a 2-0 series lead in a best of seven win the series 92% of the time. Shai Gilgeous-Alexander was one of three Thunder players to score more than 20 points, finishing with 22. He felt the physicality involved in the game tonight was a good fit for it.
3: Yeah, absolutely. It just makes the game more fun. Like, certain things get let go that usually don't. And it's just basketball at the end of the day. This time of year is just purest form of the sport and of the game. And I definitely am. I love this form of it, for sure.
1: Head coach Mark Daigneault on his performance the last two games.
4: How he's responding is how he always responds, which is nothing bothers the guy. He's pretty unflappable. And he understands the nature of these series. You know, quality opponents that are capable of executing a lot of different things. He's the centerpiece of game plans. You know, they're doubling him about as aggressively as we've seen, and as consistently as we've seen. And he just continues to find a blend of his aggression, getting off early, and empowering his teammates, and the way that he's played. Even in game one, with the way that he's moving it out of there, that has some effect on their ability to go out there and play the way they did when he was in foul trouble. You know, he deserves some credit for that, with the way that he's empowered the group despite his gravity, you know, as a MVP caliber player. So, that's how I'd grade him out.
1: The Thunder improved to 6-0 this postseason. That matches the 2014 Heat and the 2004 Spurs for third best start by a defending champ over the last 30 seasons. For the Lakers, LeBron James finished with 23 points. That's his 148th consecutive playoff game scoring in double figures. That breaks a tie with Karl Malone for the fourth longest streak in NBA postseason history. Lakers head coach J.J. Redick offered his thoughts on if composure played into the performance of his team tonight.
5: Oh, no, but our guys were so good tonight. Just staying together and poised. The emotion's part of basketball. And I think some of the reason they're officiated the way they are is because they don't show emotion. And that's a credit to them. I mean, they've really taken the emotion out of the game. They're super tight-knit. They don't complain to the officials. And they, you know, maybe they're the beneficiaries of that. I don't know.
1: The Lakers are 2-21 in a best-of-seven series when trailing 2-0. Their last win, 2004 in the conference semifinal against the Spurs. Tip-off for Game 3 set for Saturday, 8:30 p.m. Eastern Time on ABC and right here on ESPN Radio. Back to the East.
6: House pass to Harris. Harris blocked right. Harris against Strus. Bump, bump, turn, shoots. Got it, 21 for Tobias Harris. And that's a moment for him as well.
1: Pistons hold on in the end to beat the Cavaliers 107-97. Detroit takes a 2-0 series lead. Cade Cunningham finished with a team-high 25 points. The Pistons had four players score in double digits tonight. Donovan Mitchell had a game-high 31 points for Cleveland, but it wasn't enough in the end. You heard the game here on ESPN Radio. Sean Kelly and Corey Alexander had the call for us. Sean?
7: Thank you, Chris. The Pistons, the one seed in the East, up 2-0 now over the Cleveland Cavaliers. Final count tonight, 107-97. They were pushed by the Cavaliers. Cleveland had 32 in the third quarter, actually grabbed a lead after being down 14 at one point. It was 83-81 in favor of Cleveland, but it was Detroit as a team closing out game number two.
8: Well, and Detroit's defense, stellar once again. Another game where they continued to turn them over. So when you think about what they were able to do in this one, it was really a team effort. Cade Cunningham leading the way, but did the majority of his scoring late in the fourth quarter. And then you talk about Tobias Harris stepping up. Another 20-point performance for him, making big shots down the stretch.
7: Yeah, seven in a row now for Harris with 20-plus. 21 points for him. Cunningham finished with 25. Jenkins, though, Danis Jenkins, 11 points in the first half, 14 in all. And Asar Thompson, even with foul trouble, had an impact once again defensively for this Detroit ball club.
8: Asar Thompson continues to impress, well, not only with his athleticism, but his defensive mentality and his mindset. He makes plays. He covers up so much ground and so many mistakes for his teammates because he can do things on a basketball court that the average NBA player can't do, not just the average man. So he has become such an impactful player on the defensive end, and he's starting to chip in offensively as well now in that dunker spot and finishing around the rim.
7: Okay, on the losing side, Cleveland got 31 from Donovan Mitchell on 11 of 24 shooting, but only 10 points from Harden. He was 3 for 13. His last six games now, 30 turnovers, 30 field goals for James Harden, the vet here. Cleveland goes back home for game three on Saturday, and what are they thinking about now over the next 48 hours?
8: They're thinking about being happy to be back home where they haven't lost a game this postseason and how their crowd is going to implore them to a great effort against the number one seed Detroit Pistons, the rival Detroit Pistons, which have struggled in that building in the playoff history.
7: 92% of the time, the team that goes up 2-0 in a best of seven in the NBA goes on to win the series. It's a hard number to overcome. Cavaliers, though, again, at home on Saturday, looking to now take serve on the home floor and make it 2-1. Should be very interesting. Detroit here has won five straight postseason games for the first time since 2008. And that, of course, was a clinching Game 7 win in there against Orlando. And now they hold serve at home with a 2-0 series lead. Final score again, 107-97. Detroit defeats Cleveland. For Corey Alexander, I'm Sean Kelly, right here on your home for the NBA, ESPN Radio, and the ESPN app. Now let's go back to Chris Burnett in the studio.
1: Thanks, Sean. The Pistons hold a 2-0 series lead over the Cavs, and Game 3 from Cleveland will tip off Saturday afternoon at 3 p.m. Eastern Time. SportsCenter All Night, ESPN Radio. Looking ahead to Friday night, a pair of Game 3s. Knicks 76ers in the East. Game 2 was a back-and-forth affair with the score close late in the game.
9: Kick it to Hart, far corner three. It's good. Josh Hart needed that one, and he's tied the game at 99 with 6:20 remaining.
10: Most importantly, just staying poised, staying composed.
9: Brunson top of the key, crossover on Barlow. They got the matchup again to the foul line. Spins, fadeaway jumper. He buried it. Jalen Brunson with two clutch jumpers.
11: I apologize to you, Dominic Barlow, but you are in the Jalen Brunson cookbook. He is going after that young man on every possession, and he is unable to contain number 11.
9: Bridges, foul line, step back, 24. Got it! Mikhail Bridges, a step back jumper over Oubre, and the Knicks on a 9-0 run have a 6-point lead.
12: It's a great game for us, a game that I think we needed, and these are the games that help us grow for us to find a way to win tonight. Speaks volumes about everyone in that locker room.
9: And with a 108-102 victory, the Knicks have taken game two and a 2-0 lead in the Eastern Conference semifinals.
13: I was really impressed with the Knicks, and that is a championship caliber win.
1: Knicks grabbed their fifth straight win, their longest playoff win streak since 1999. Evan Cohen with more on New York on ESPN Radio's Unsportsmanlike.
13: Embiid being out is like okay, Sixers have nothing to lose kind of thing. Do the Knicks take them for granted? Like, oh, we'll be fine. Then Mitchell Robinson's out. Like, we're good to go. And the Knicks never acted that way. And I was just really impressed. I just thought the ability to hold Philly to 12 points in that fourth quarter and just kind of do your job late in this game, Smalls, I was really impressed with the Knicks. And that is a championship caliber win last night. Win the games you're supposed to win and never lose a game like that. And I understand that you could say, well, of course they won, Embiid's out. Yeah, but it was kind of one of these games. It was back and forth, all the lead changes.
14: 25.
13: Philly tried things with Dominic Barlow playing center and switching on to Brunson, and give Jalen Brunson all the credit in the world. Hit big shot after big shot over Barlow. He does what you're supposed to do as a shooter. Arc. I just was really impressed with the Knicks last night.
1: Hard not to be. The 76ers, though, now head home to Philly down 2-0 in the series. They're 0-15 in a best-of-7 when trailing 2-0. Big question, as Evan mentioned, though, is the status of Joel Embiid, who did not play Wednesday with hip soreness and the ankle sprain. Arshan Sharania earlier on Embiid's status for Friday.
15: Joel Embiid is uncertain for game 3 on Friday night back in Philadelphia. He not only has an ankle sprain, he has hip soreness as well. And both of those injuries, he was trying to get around-the-clock treatment on to be able to play in game 2. And he just could not get either of them situated. He sat out game 2. Obviously, Philly played a much more competitive game. But overall, the Sixers are 1-3 without him in the lineup in the playoffs. They're 3-2 with him. And it is still very much touch and go on whether he'll be able to get healthy enough to play in game 3. He is officially listed as questionable.
1: So all eyes will be on Embiid's status. The Knicks, though, dealing with injuries of their own. OG Anunoby went down late in game 2 with what's being called a right hamstring strain. Ian Begley, SNY NBA reporter, with what he's hearing on OG.
16: The Knicks, again, dodging a significant injury here with Anunoby, and I'm told that there's optimism in the locker room that Anunoby will be playing in Philadelphia, game 3 in Philadelphia Friday, game 4 in Philadelphia Sunday. There's optimism that he'll be back within those games. And so breathing a sigh of relief, I'm sure the Knicks are, because you really can't overstate how important Anunoby's been to this team in the postseason.
1: Game 3 of this series gets underway Friday. Tune in at 6:30 p.m. Eastern Time on ESPN Radio and the ESPN app. SportsCenter All Night. Spurs-Timberwolves Game 3 also coming up on Friday. San Antonio able to even the series on Wednesday at one game apiece. The 133-95 victory was the third largest win in franchise playoff history. For Minnesota, splitting the series was key as it shifts to home court advantage in Minneapolis. Kendrick Perkins with his thoughts on the environment in Target Center on First Take.
17: No one brought up home court advantage. No one brought up what it feels like in role players playing better at home. I said this a few days ago. San Antonio was in a must-win situation. They was going to come out with a certain level of desperation and tenacity and come out with an edge. But at the end of the day, you heading to Minnesota. Did you hear Anthony Edwards' post-game interview? He said he expect the crowd to be rowdy and loud. They going to be drunk. It's going to be rocking. This was his comments. So what he's saying is, we're coming home. The series is tied 1-1. This is a dangerous place to play in. This is Anthony Edwards in the Minnesota Timberwolves. I'm not saying this may not go 6 or 7 games. I'm not saying that. But if I'm Minnesota, I got on that plane last night real comfortable.
1: Perk said it, but Anthony Edwards, a focus here. He had just 12 points off the bench in game 2, is looking to return to form in game 3. This is a must win, according to Stephen A. Smith.
18: You're not feeling comfortable after an ass whipping. You're feeling urgency, because what you don't want to happen is for San Antonio to get game 3. You see what I'm saying? Even if you split, you're almost better off losing game 4 than you are losing game 3. You lose game 3, San Antonio has the momentum and they push you on the verge of being on the brink. That's problematic. You don't want to be in that situation with Minnesota after you just won game 1 and then all of a sudden you get smacked around 2 consecutive games. That's not, the back and forth was one thing, but to get smacked around back-to-back games, I don't think that would bode well for Minnesota.
1: Tip-off for game 3 in Minneapolis Friday night, 9:30 p.m. Eastern Time, SportsCenter All Night, ESPN Radio. Quickly on NFL, Aaron Rodgers now expected to visit the Pittsburgh Steelers this weekend and is eyeing a return in 2026. Rodgers, who will turn 43 years old during the 26 season, acclimated well to the Steelers last year. The four-time MVP went 10-6 in 16 starts, completed 65% of his passes with 24 touchdowns. ESPN NFL analyst Jason McCourty earlier on SportsCenter.
14: Right now, bringing Aaron Rodgers back into that quarterback room, I think it's the best thing for the organization, and it's the best thing for the young quarterbacks they have in that room. Will Howard, who's coming in into year two, and then Drew Aller, who they drafted this season. Those guys, I don't think, are going to be ready to play right away. Bring a guy back like Rodgers, allow him to give them another crack at it. Those guys get to see how he'll communicate with Mike McCarthy and Aaron Rodgers, a Hall of Fame quarterback, and they get a chance to just sit down and learn from him. And I think that's going to go a long way for this football team. They've also had some upgrades, so let's see what Rodgers can do with a little bit of a better talent around him.
1: Rodgers could be the first Steelers quarterback to start consecutive season openers since Ben Roethlisberger started 11 straight from 2011 to 2021. March Madness expansion is official. More when we continue. SportsCenter All Night, it's ESPN Radio.
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0: Riley Green leads the Detroit Tigers in the Kauffman Stadium to face Bobby Witt Jr. and the Kansas City Royals. 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
19: When David Tyree pinned that desperation heave from Eli Manning against his helmet and fell to the ground in the final minute of Super Bowl 42, the New England Patriots effectively had been robbed. But that wasn't the only Super Bowl 42 heist of note. 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
1: In Detroit, Cade Cunningham drains a three to give the Pistons the victory over the Cavaliers. 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
4: Cunningham on the left. Step back three for Cunningham. Good! Woo-hoo! Cunningham with 23 down the stretch here. Trying to bring it home. It's 101-92.
0: Number 4.
1: On the diamond, Jacob Marcy robs a double in South Florida. 104.3 WQAM.
5: 1-2, hammered high in the air, left center field. Marcy working back to the warning track and the wall. Marcy leaps, and he made the catch. Jacob Marcy goes airborne and takes a double away from Bisaio, high on that wall in left center, and that's out number one.
6: That is the best catch of the year.
0: Number 3.
1: Jalen Williams sends the Thunder crowd into a frenzy with his three-pointer. Here's the call on WWLS 98.1, the sports animal.
7: Reeves behind the play. It's 5-on-4. Taysom to the trailing Holmgren. DJ will open. And one three-pointer. Count it. Cha-chinga Thunder Money behind. He's fouled. And one coming. Oh, baby. You gotta love it. Thunder by 10. Jay Will with an and one off a tray. In transition.
0: Number 2.
1: A two-run blast from Junior Caminero silences the Fenway faithful. 620 WDAE with the call.
8: Caminero waiting on a 2-1.
9: He swings and launches one. Deep center field. Way up in the air. Headed for the bleachers. It's a line drive. Two-run homer for Junior Caminero. The Rays bust it open. It's 8-4. And what a shot by Junior.
0: Number 1.
1: And finally, the Hurricanes storm into Philly to take a commanding series lead. 99.9 the fan.
5: Back across Svechnikov. He's got to go skate to stick. He goes low to high for Gostis pair. Now send it across. They score! It's a power play goal! Andrei Svechnikov! It's the second power play goal of the game, and the Canes have a 3-1 lead here in the third.
1: 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Late finish in San Diego for Cardinals-Padres. First matchup for these two this season. The Cardinals have won 7 of their last 9 games. The Padres have lost 5 of their last 8 games after a strong start this year. We jump ahead to the 7th inning with Mason Wynn at the plate.
10: Here's his pitch. And Wynn goes down the right field line. This has a chance to drop as Castellanos lets it go. It goes by him. Walker's going to score. Mason Wynn goes to second. He's going to go around, and he's going to try and go to third. And Mason Wynn is going to go in with an RBI triple, and the Cardinals are on top.
1: Cardinals Radio Network. Cardinals steal the win here 2-1 in San Diego. They've now won 8 of their last 10 games. It's their first time winning 8 or more games in a 10-game span since June of last season, when they also went 8-2. For the Padres, they've now lost 6 of their last 9 games after starting the season 19-9. SportsCenter All Night, ESPN Radio, I'm Chris Burnett. Moving over to the WNBA, set to open its 2026 season on Friday with a trio of games. The league will be celebrating its 30th anniversary this year. There are 4 teams with 7-1 or shorter odds to win the title, according to DraftKings Sportsbook. Leading the way is the Liberty at plus 220, the Aces right behind at plus 390, the Fever at plus 450, and the Dream at plus 650. Sun Liberty get things started at 7:30 p.m. Eastern Time. The Liberty, though, will have to do it without star Sabrina Ionescu. ESPN WNBA analyst Chinea Gumake on Ionescu's absence.
11: Yeah, this is a big blow for the New York Liberty, but I do think that getting Satu Sabally is actually going to help them in this time frame because Breanna Stewart, Satu, they all can bring the ball, they all can dribble, but they will need their point guard. She's someone who has paced the WNBA and made threes the last 5 or so years, and so getting Sabrina back healthy will be important, but take your time. It's still just the beginning of the season.
1: ESPN Analytics gives the Liberty an 85% chance to start the season 1-0. Against the Connecticut Sun. 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Expansion is happening. The NCAA men's and women's basketball tournaments are expanding from 68 to 76 teams, starting with the 2027 tournaments. The move will mark a significant shift in one of the hallmark American sporting events. The expansion of the men's tournament would be the biggest since it moved to 64 teams in 1985. Texas Athletic Director Chris Del Conte weighed in with his thoughts last week on ESPN Radio's Amber and Ian when the vote was imminent.
6: There's so many more teams in Division I basketball today, and you're trying to figure out a way to maximize the playoff opportunity. In college basketball, it's not there. And they talk about the expansion of college football. Both equations, you look at the number of participating teams in D1 football to only have 12 is a head scratcher when you start to look at the NBA, Major League Baseball, hockey, where you play this.
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0: Sports Center all night. SGA and the Thunder look to continue their winning ways against the Lakers.
1: Out of control, throws it away. Caruso's got it. Shea's in the open court. Look out below, Bobby. Rocks the baby with a two-hand dunk.
0: The Cavs and Pistons battle in the Motor City.
2: Curran lobs deep inside. It's off the right hand of Cunningham. Saved by Cunningham. There's Robinson back to Cunningham. Corner range three. And got it.
0: Stanley Cup playoff action continues on the ice between the Hurricanes and Flyers.
3: Back across, Svechnikov. He's got to go skate to stick. He goes low to high for Gauss to spare. Now send it across. They score!
0: Plus, all the best highlights from a Thursday in the majors.
4: Painter delivers, and it swung on a drive to left field. And well, going back is Marsh. The dad's strength is there. It's gone.
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5: 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Stanley Cup playoffs roll on. Plenty of action on the diamond. Rookie mini camps in the NFL and March Madness expansion is official. But we'll start in the association out west, Lakers Thunder. Lakers looking for some life in this one after falling by almost 20 points in Tuesday's Game 1. Where LA's 90 points that night were its fewest in a playoff game since 2021. The Thunder became the first defending champ to start the playoffs 5-0 since the 2017 Cavaliers. Lakers came in tonight a 15.5-point underdog, according to DraftKings Sportsbook. For LeBron James, that matches the largest of his career. James got the help he needed early to keep pace with the number one overall seed Thunder. The Lakers would enter the locker room at halftime with a 1-point lead and got off to a fast start in the third.
6: All right, here's Reeves, top of the key. He's been a different guy tonight. Three-pointer by Austin. Good
7: wow.
6: Again.
7: Boy, I guess he's back. Austin's got to keep shooting it, though. He's back in rhythm.
6: 69-64, Lakers by 5.
5: 7-10 ESPN LA. Austin Reeves returned to form after a rough game one, finishing with 31 points, 2 rebounds, 6 assists, becoming the first Lakers player to score 30 points in a game this postseason. James finished with 23 points of his own to go with 6 assists. Oklahoma City turned it on later in the third quarter, though, stringing together a run that stretched its lead.
1: Reeves behind the play. It's 5-on-4. Taysom to the trailing Holmgren. DJ will open. And the right three-pointer. Count it. Cha-ching, Thunder money behind. He's fouled. And N1 coming. Oh, baby. You got to love it. Thunder by 10. Jay will with an N1 off a tray. In transition. Russo cross-court right wing to Wallace. Feeds near midcourt to Shea. Slicing left. Steps back, fires. He wants 3 straight away. Give it to him. Cha-ching, a Thunder money ball. Lakers don't call a timeout. They're down 16 now as the reigning MVP has his say. And 20 tonight in 25 minutes.
5: Shea Gilgeous-Alexander was one of 3 Thunder players to score more than 20 points, finishing with 22. Tied with Chet Holmgren for a team high. And the Thunder run away with it in the end to seal the victory, 125-107, and take a 2-0 lead in the series. For the Thunder, it's their 7th straight home playoff win, second longest streak since moving to Oklahoma City in the 08-09 season. SGA shared his thoughts on tonight's win after the game.
8: Shay, with the foul trouble disrupting your rhythm a bit, how did you manage that mentally, and what did you see out of your teammates that allowed them to take control of this game?
9: Yeah, that's supposed to be a game of runs, ups and downs. It's not always going to go your way, and I know that. I don't expect it to go my way all the time. All I can do is play through it, play with effort, try to do the right things out there on the court, and hopefully at least the W's. Thankfully, basketball is a team sport, and the team was able to hold on tonight. Built us a pretty good lead while I was out, but yeah, hats off to the guys.
8: I mean, look, this team has a lot of strengths, but one of them is your depth. What did you see out of your bench, especially the performance from Jared McCain?
9: Yeah, it's just a next man up mentality. Like we've gone through ups and downs all year with injuries, guys in and out the lineup. Doesn't faze us. Guys continue to play, and guys continue to play to their strengths, and we try to help each other out there. And then Jared McCain was just big time tonight. Shot making all over the floor. Barely played the first series, and he's had huge minutes this series. Just speaks to his character and his work ethic.
8: This one was gritty. I mean, there was a lot of people unhappy throughout this game. A lot of talking throughout. You now take a 2-0 lead to LA. What do you guys need to carry over from these two wins to take control more of this series?
9: We got to be the aggressor. I feel like they were playing with more force. Like, they were attacking harder in closeouts, like making quicker decisions, playing with a better sense of urgency in the first half especially. As long as we take care of that, we should have our foot in the right direction.
5: Teams to take a 2-0 series lead in a best-of-7 win the series 92% of the time. Thunder head coach Mark Daigneault after going up 2-0.
10: LA's physicality in the first half, I thought they were the aggressor, especially their offense against our defense. And so we had to kind of endure their punch in the first half. They obviously took a lead in the third. Shea had 4. And so it's just kind of an unpredictable game. You know, and like I said, after game one, no two games are alike. So we did a great job just staying present, winning the next battle in front of us, sticking together. We got contributions from everybody. It was great.
5: Tough night for the Lakers, who lost by 18 despite shooting exactly 50% from the field. For the Lakers, 20 turnovers, the fourth game this postseason with 20 or more. No other team has more than 2 such games. LeBron James on the lack of execution, particularly in the second half.
11: We've had opportunities. I think offensively we had some really good looks. Some of them haven't went down to the paint. Yeah, we've had some turnovers, but I don't think... today it wasn't that many where it was like careless turnovers. You know, someone is being aggressive and be okay with that.
5: Head coach J.J. Redick with the media after the game as well.
12: Well, you know, I talked about it a little bit yesterday, them being +9 in the non-Shea minutes, and then, you know, in the second half, we just got blitzed, you know, 32-14, 7 turnovers. They shot 14 free throws during that stretch. So we got to, you know, we'll look at lineups, we'll look at everything, try to figure out how we can be better in those minutes.
5: Game 3 getting underway at Crypto.com Arena in Los Angeles on Saturday. 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It was the Pistons hosting the Cavaliers, heard right here on ESPN Radio. Detroit came in with 1-0 lead in the series after Tuesday night's win. Its first time leading a playoff series since 2008. The story there was Cade Cunningham and Tobias Harris for the Pistons, and it was turnovers for the Cavs, notably James Harden, that did them in. Detroit closed tonight as a 3.5-point favorite, according to DraftKings Sportsbook, and jumped out to an early lead.
2: Guarded there by Mobley. Thurin lobs deep inside. It's off the right hand of Cunningham. Saved by Cunningham. Just Robinson back to Cunningham. Corner right 3. And got it. And rattled out and dropped in. He got the home bounce.
5: Cunningham finished with a team-high 25 points, added 4 rebounds and 10 assists. That's now 20 points in all 15 career playoff games for him. Detroit had 4 players score in double digits. Tobias Harris was, again, one of them.
2: 41-34 Pistons. Harris comes out to catch against Wade here, wing left. ISO drives him to the rack. Reverse layup, spins home. I don't know how he did it. Harris got it to go through contact.
5: Harris finished with 21 points and added 7 rebounds. The Pistons carried an 11-point lead into halftime, but Cleveland overcame the slow start and roared back in the second half, largely due to Donovan Mitchell's performance.
2: Allen to his left with a chest pass from Mobley. Dribble handoff to Mitchell, same side. Mitchell drives Harris down the left side of the lane, goes uphill, Harden saves it. Pass fake, drive and kick to Mitchell. Corner right 3, bang, got it.
5: Mitchell finished with a game-high 31 points, his 15th 30-point playoff game with the Cavaliers. That's the second most in franchise history behind LeBron James. Not much help from James Harden, who finished with just 10 points to go with 4 turnovers. That's his 30th career playoff game now with more turnovers than field goals made. The game really got interesting, though, in the fourth quarter when Cleveland took its first lead.
2: Rebound Cavaliers. Schroeder to the right wing. Pocket pass into Mobley. Dunks for the lead. Mobley dunks it home, and Cleveland's come all the way back from down 14. It is 81-79.
5: That lead wasn't safe for long. Detroit tied it on the ensuing possession with a Harris turnaround jumper. Cunningham and Harris continued finding the net, and it's what Detroit needed late in the game.
2: Cunningham on the left. Step back 3 for Cunningham. Good! Cunningham with 23 down the stretch here, trying to bring it home. It's 101-92. Jenkins will advance it across half court. Cleveland will concede. 5 seconds left. Final score here in Detroit. Pistons 107, Cavaliers 97. A 2-0 lead for the one seed in the East.
5: Pistons secure their fifth straight playoff win, the longest streak since 2008. For Cunningham, he has led or co-led the Pistons in scoring in 14 straight playoff games. He extends the longest streak in franchise history, and he shared his thoughts after the game as well.
8: Hey, the Cavs were not going to go out easy in this one. They battled back and took the lead early in the fourth quarter. How did you guys regain composure?
13: We never lost composure. We just stayed poised, stuck to our principles, stuck to our system, and just turned up the energy a little bit.
8: You had 12 of your 25 in the fourth quarter. What do you enjoy about these gotta have it moments in the playoffs?
13: I mean, I just enjoy my team. I want my season in. I enjoy winning. Just trying to make the best play. I had a lot of turnovers. A lot of things I can clean up on. So I'm excited to get to the film session and get better.
8: Tough
13: team to beat at home, so we're going to have to come in with high level focus and competitive spirit, and we can get the job done.
5: Pistons head coach JB Bickerstaff on pulling away at the end to secure the victory.
14: We just settled in. I think, as that was happening, they started to pick up their pressure a little bit more. We got a little sped up, but we found our resolve, got back to who we are. And talking about that, it's like moment to moment, right? Like, don't hang on to things that have happened in the past and don't look in the future. Just make the right play right now. And I thought our guys did that down the stretch.
5: For the Cavaliers, they fall to 0-5 on the road this postseason. Sixth straight road playoff loss dating back to last season. Head coach Kenny Atkinson on how to avoid these slow starts.
15: We just got to keep looking at it. There's lineups, there's tactics, there's, even more aggressive, defensive tactics, pushing the pace earlier in the game, maybe running less sets, although we don't run a ton of sets. So, but something I think, how these things go, everything's on the table, everything. We got to look at it all.
5: The Cavaliers are 3-8 when trailing in a best of seven series. Game 3 of this series set to tip off from Cleveland on Saturday at 3 p.m. Eastern Time. Reminder, you can catch all the NBA playoff games on ESPN Radio. SportsCenter All Night over on the ice. Hurricanes Flyers Eastern Conference semifinal Game 3. Carolina needed a rally in Game 1 after trailing 2-0 early. Their first time trailing since April 7th. They found a way to get it done in overtime. The Hurricanes enter tonight one of two unbeaten teams this postseason. The Avalanche are also 6-0. It's the first time in franchise history they've won six straight games to begin a playoff run. For the Flyers, they trail 2-0 in a best-of-seven series for the first time since 2016. Tonight in Philly, it was tough to slow down the Hurricanes, who carried a 2-1 lead into the third period.
3: Back across, Svechnikov. He's got to go skate to stick. He goes low to high for Gostisbehere. Now send it across. They score! It's a power play goal! Andrei Svechnikov! It's the second power play goal of the game, and the Canes have a 3-1 lead here in the third.
5: 99.9 The Fan. Svechnikov's first goal this postseason. He entered with the most shots on goal of anyone without a goal this postseason.
3: And the horn goes, and the Carolina Hurricanes are one win away from advancing to their fourth Eastern Conference final appearance in 8 years.
5: Carolina defeats Philly 4-1 to take a 3-0 series lead, one win away from a sweep. For the Hurricanes, they're the fourth team all-time to start 7-0 while allowing fewer than 10 goals combined. Seven straight wins for Carolina ties the longest streak in franchise postseason history. Teams to lead a best-of-seven series, 3-0, have gone on to win 98% of the time. The Flyers, though, happen to be one of four teams to come back from a 3-0 deficit. Game 4 in Philadelphia on Saturday, puck drops at 6 p.m. Eastern Time. Looking ahead to Friday, Stanley Cup playoffs continue. Canadiens Sabres Game 2 second round after a regular season series with four tightly contested games and two wins apiece. It was the Sabres taking Game 1, 4-2 in Buffalo. For the Sabres, it's their first playoff game after the first round since 2007. Their first win beyond the opening round of the playoffs since the 07 conference finals. For the Canadiens, They lost 8 of their last 9 best-of-7 series in which they trailed 1-0. The puck drops in this one at KeyBank Center at 7 p.m. Eastern Time. Also on the ice on Friday, Golden Knights Ducks in Anaheim, Game 3, second round action in the West. Ducks with a 3-1 win on Wednesday night to even the series 1-1 behind a strong goaltending performance. The Golden Knights have lost Game 2 in each of their last 4 best-of-7 series, the longest losing streak in franchise history. Anaheim seems to be gaining steam as their run progresses. Start time here, 9:30 p.m. Eastern Time. Switching gears quickly to baseball, Reds Cubs at Wrigley Thursday. Cubs looking to sweep the series following a 15-3 run with 11 straight wins at home. Michael Conforto got the scoring started for Chicago.
16: He hits a high fly ball, deep right field. That goes down. That ball's got a chance. Gone! Michael Conforto. Cubs lead 1-0.
17: And he hits one today.
5: Cincinnati managed to put 3 runs on the board, but Chicago too much in the end.
16: Let's see if it was a strike or not. We're watching the video right now, and it was a strike. And the Cubs sweep the series. It's all over. Cubs win the ball game by a score of 8-3.
5: That from Cubs Radio Network. The Cubs have won their last 9 overall, last 15 at home, second longest win streak at Wrigley Field. The longest since 1935. For the Reds, they've lost 7 straight games, 1 shy of tying the longest losing streak since 2024. Plenty more from the ballpark. That's next. SportsCenter All Night continues. It's ESPN Radio.
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0: joined the rotation after the weekend. Paul Blackburn stepped in on short notice. The Rangers were trying to steal a second win in a row and take the series. A scary moment in the first inning as New York's Jason Dominguez was carted off the field after colliding with the wall. More on that in a moment. Texas managed to grab a 2-1 lead heading into the sixth. Trent Grisham at the plate.
1: 1-1 to Grish. Pitt swung on there. It is slicing drive. Left center field. It will get down. Everybody's going to run. Bellinger scores right behind him. Rosario getting a wave on McMahon. Here he comes. He scores. A bases clearing double by Trent Grisham. And the Yankees have taken the lead.
0: WFAN Grisham finished 3-5 with 3 RBI. The Yankees get the win 9-2. It's their sixth straight series win, tying the Padres for the second longest series win streak in Major League Baseball this season. Yankees manager Aaron Boone on Dominguez in the injury after the game.
2: The concussion testing so far is negative, so that's good. We'll obviously continue to monitor that. He's got a low-grade minor AC sprain of his left shoulder, so that'll put him on the IL, and that could be a few weeks. So we'll just, but that's what we're dealing with right now.
0: Rangers suffer their eighth straight series loss at Yankee Stadium. Last series win there in 2017. Moving over to Rays Red Sox. Sox entered this one having gone 6-4 under interim manager Chad Tracy after going just 10-17 under Alex Cora, who was fired April 25th. The Rays are an MLB best 19-5 since April 10th, 16-2 against American League teams this season. Sitting just behind the Yankees in second place in the AL East, Chandler Simpson in the sixth for Tampa.
3: 1-0 on Simpson hitting for Nick Fortes. The pitch. Swinging a hard hit ball toward the middle and threw into center field. A base hit. Caminero scores. DeLuca right behind him. The throw home lead and goes to the backstop. The Rays get a 2-run single from Chandler Simpson off the bench. They're back in front. It's 5-3 in the sixth.
0: 620 WDAE for Simpson. He went 2-for-2 with 3 RBI. That's a career high. 41 singles so far this season. That's the most in Major League Baseball. Then, later in the ninth.
4: Caminero waiting on a 2-1.
5: He swings and launches one. Deep center field, way up in the air, headed for the bleachers. It's a line drive. 2-run homer for Junior Caminero. The Rays bust it open. It's 8-4. And what a shot by Junior.
0: For Caminero, he went 2-for-4 with a home run, 2 RBI. And his home run was 114 miles per hour in the top of the ninth. That's the second hardest home run of his career. The Rays with a big win over Boston, 8-4. Seventh straight win, longest win streak this season. And they've now won 13 of their last 14 games. Tampa is an MLB best 20-5 since April 10th, including 15-1 against AL teams over that span. For the Red Sox, this snapped their three-game win streak. That was tied for the longest win streak this season. Athletics-Phillies. Phillies 8-1 under Don Mattingly, second-best record in baseball since firing Rob Thompson April 28th. Might have entered as possibly the hottest team in the National League right now. The Athletics had other plans at the plate, though.
6: Right-hander looks in as the 0-2 pitch. Painter delivers, and it swung on a drive to left field. It well. Going back is Marsh. The dad strength is there. It's gone. A 2-run homer for Langoliers. It's 2-0 A's.
7: And the 1-2. Driven to left field. That's hanging the line, and Wilson has homered. Well, the Boo Birds are out here in Philadelphia. It's a 7-0 game. Wilson extends his hitting streak to 11 games, Johnny, and gets his third home run of the season.
0: Talk 650 KSTE. The Athletics with a big win here, 12-1. 12 runs ties their most in a game this season. Orioles, Marlins. Marlins, 4 straight losses, all at home. The Orioles with a win would be the second series sweep of the season for them. Miami led 3-2 in the sixth. Then what might be the play of the game to keep it that way?
8: 1-2, hammered. High in the air, left center field. Marcy working back to the warning track and the wall. Marcy leaps, and he made the catch! Jacob Marcy goes airborne and takes a double away from Bisaio. High on that wall in left center, and that's out number one.
9: That is the best catch of the year.
0: Marlins go on to win 4-3 to snap that streak of 4 straight losses at home. Guardians Royals, Kansas City hoping to wrap up this four-game set with a series win. That wasn't supposed to be the case today for the Guardians, top of the seventh.

0: The 2-0 pitch. Swung on, hit high, hit deep to right. It's got a chance. Gone to the Royals bullpen. A towering three-run home run to right by Bone Naylor.
1: Cleveland wins it 8-2. Pirates, Diamondbacks. Pirates win this one 4-2. Twins, Nationals. Nationals get the win 6-5 for the Nationals. Also their first home series win of the season. We get back to NBA playoff action when we return. SportsCenter All Night continues. 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
1: The Oklahoma City Thunder defeated the Los Angeles Lakers 125-107 Thursday night to grab a 2-0 lead in the series before heading to L.A. for Game 3. The Detroit Pistons overcame a late push from the Cleveland Cavaliers to win Game 2 107-97 and secure a 2-0 lead in the Eastern Conference semifinals. And the Carolina Hurricanes scored in every period tonight to defeat the Philadelphia Flyers 4-1 for a 3-0 series lead of their own, one win away from a series sweep.
2: Game 2 is over. OKC's in command of this series as a 1 seed against the number 4 seeded Lakers. And the Thunder are 8-0 all time when they've led 2-0 in a best of 7 playoff series. Streamers cascade down at Paycom Center as Oklahoma City, for the second time in this series, wins by 18, 125-107 the final in this game.
1: 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I'm Chris Burnett. Thunder defeat the Lakers 125-107 to jump out to a 2-0 series lead. Teams to take a 2-0 series lead in a best of seven win the series 92% of the time. Shai Gilgeous-Alexander was one of three Thunder players to score more than 20 points, finishing with 22. He felt the physicality involved in the game tonight was a good fit for it.
3: Yeah, absolutely. It just makes the game more fun. Like, certain things get let go that usually don't. And it's just basketball at the end of the day. It's just like, this time of year is just purest form of the sport and of the game. And I love this form of it for sure.
1: Head coach Mark Daigneault on his performance the last two games.
4: How he's responding is how he always responds, which is nothing bothers the guy. He's pretty unflappable. And he understands the nature of these series. You know, quality opponents that are capable of executing a lot of different things. He's the centerpiece of game plans. You know, they're doubling him about as aggressively as we've seen, and as consistently as we've seen. And he just continues to find a blend of his aggression, getting off early, and empowering his teammates. And the way that he's played, even in game one, with the way that he's moving it out of there, that has some effect on their ability to go out there and play the way they did when he was in foul trouble. You know, he deserves some credit for that, with the way that he's empowered the group despite his gravity, you know, as a MVP caliber player. So, that's how I'd grade him out.
1: The Thunder improved to 6-0 this postseason. That matches the 2014 Heat and the 2004 Spurs for third best start by a defending champ over the last 30 seasons. For the Lakers, LeBron James finished with 23 points. That's his 148th consecutive playoff game scoring in double figures. That breaks a tie with Karl Malone for the fourth longest streak in NBA postseason history. Lakers head coach J.J. Redick offered his thoughts on if composure played into the performance of his team tonight.
5: Oh, no, but our guys were so good tonight, just staying together, poised. The emotion's part of basketball, and I think some of the reason they're officiated the way they are is because they don't show emotion, and that's a credit to them. I mean, they've really taken the emotion out of the game. They're super tight-knit. They don't complain to the officials, and they, maybe they're the beneficiaries of that. I don't know.
1: The Lakers are 2-21 in a best-of-seven series when trailing 2-0. Their last win, 2004 in the conference semifinal against the Spurs. Tip-off for Game 3 set for Saturday, 8:30 p.m. Eastern Time on ABC and right here on ESPN Radio. Back to the East.
6: House pass to Harris. Harris block right. Harris against Strus. Bump, turn, shoots. Got it, 21 for Tobias Harris. And that's a moment for him as well.
1: Pistons hold on in the end to beat the Cavaliers 107-97. Detroit takes a 2-0 series lead. Cade Cunningham finished with a team-high 25 points. The Pistons had four players score in double digits tonight. Donovan Mitchell had a game-high 31 points for Cleveland, but it wasn't enough in the end. You heard the game here on ESPN Radio. Sean Kelly and Corey Alexander had the call for us. Sean?
7: Thank you, Chris. The Pistons, the one seed in the East, up 2-0 now over the Cleveland Cavaliers. Final count tonight, 107-97. They were pushed by the Cavaliers. Cleveland had 32 in the third quarter, actually grabbed a lead after being down 14 at one point. It was 83-81 in favor of Cleveland, but it was Detroit as a team closing out game number two.
8: Well, and Detroit's defense, stellar once again. Another game where they continued to turn them over. So when you think about what they were able to do in this one, it was really a team effort. Cade Cunningham leading the way, but did the majority of his scoring late in the fourth quarter. And then you talk about Tobias Harris stepping up. Another 20-point performance for him, making big shots down the stretch.
7: Yeah, seven in a row now for Harris with 20-plus. 21 points for him. Cunningham finished with 25. Jenkins, though, Danis Jenkins, 11 points in the first half, 14 in all. And Asar Thompson, even with foul trouble, had an impact once again defensively for this Detroit ball club.
8: Asar Thompson continues to impress, well, not only with his athleticism, but his defensive mentality and his mindset. He makes plays. He covers up so much ground and so many mistakes for his teammates because he can do things on a basketball court that the average NBA player can't do, not just the average man. So he has become such an impactful player on the defensive end, and he's starting to chip in offensively. He's done well now in that dunker spot and finishing around the rim.
7: Okay, on the losing side, Cleveland got 31 from Donovan Mitchell on 11 of 24 shooting, but only 10 points from Harden. He was 3 for 13. His last six games now, 30 turnovers, 30 field goals for James Harden, the vet here. Cleveland goes back home for game three on Saturday, and what are they thinking about now over the next 48 hours?
8: They're thinking about being happy to be back home where they haven't lost a game this postseason and how their crowd is going to implore them to a great effort against the number one seed Detroit Pistons, the rival Detroit Pistons, which have struggled in that building in the playoff history.
7: 92% of the time, the team that goes up 2-0 in a best of seven in the NBA goes on to win the series. It's a hard number to overcome. Cavaliers, though, again, at home on Saturday, looking to now take serve on the home floor and make it 2-1. Should be very interesting. Detroit here has won five straight postseason games for the first time since 2008. And that, of course, was a clinching Game 7 win in there against Orlando. And now they hold serve at home with a 2-0 series lead. Final score again, 107-97. Detroit defeats Cleveland. For Corey Alexander, I'm Sean Kelly, right here on your home for the NBA, ESPN Radio, and the ESPN app. Now let's go back to Chris Burnett in the studio.
1: Thanks, Sean. The Pistons hold a 2-0 series lead over the Cavs, and Game 3 from Cleveland will tip off Saturday afternoon at 3 p.m. Eastern Time. SportsCenter All Night, ESPN Radio. Looking ahead to Friday night, a pair of Game 3s. Knicks 76ers in the East. Game 2 was a back-and-forth affair with the score close late in the game.
9: Kick it to Hart, far corner three. It's good. Josh Hart needed that one, and he's tied the game at 99 with 6:20 remaining.
10: Most importantly, just staying poised, staying composed.
9: Brunson top of the key, crossover on Barlow. They got the matchup again to the foul line. Spins, fadeaway jumper. He buried it. Jalen Brunson with two clutch jumpers.
11: I apologize to you, Dominic Barlow, but you are in the Jalen Brunson cookbook. He is going after that young man on every possession, and he is unable to contain number 11.
9: Bridges, foul line, step back, 24. Got it! Mikal Bridges, a step back jumper over Oubre, and the Knicks on a 9-0 run have a 6-point lead.
12: It's a great game for us, a game that I think we needed, and these are the games that help us grow for us to find a way to win tonight. Speaks volumes about everyone in that locker room.
9: And with a 108-102 victory, the Knicks have taken game two and a 2-0 lead in the Eastern Conference semifinals.
13: I was really impressed with the Knicks, and that is a championship caliber win.
1: Knicks grabbed their fifth straight win, their longest playoff win streak since 1999. Evan Cohen with more on New York on ESPN Radio's Unsportsmanlike.
13: Embiid being out is like, okay, Sixers have nothing to lose kind of thing. Do the Knicks take them for granted? Like, oh, we'll be fine. Then Mitchell Robinson's out. Like, we're good to go. And the Knicks never acted that way. And I was just really impressed. I just thought the ability to hold Philly to 12 points in that fourth quarter and just kind of do your job late in this game, Smalls, I was really impressed with the Knicks, and that is a championship-caliber win last night. Win the games you're supposed to win and never lose a game like that. And I understand that you could say, well, of course they won and beat out. Yeah, but it was kind of one of these games. It was back and forth, all the lead changes.
14: 25.
13: Philly tried things with Dominic Barlow playing center and switching on to Brunson and give Jalen Brunson all the credit in the world. Hit big shot after big shot over Barlow. He does what you're supposed to do as a shooter. Arc. I just was really impressed with the Knicks last night.
1: Hard not to be. The 76ers, though, now head home to Philly down 2-0 in the series. They're 0-15 in a best of seven when trailing 2-0. Big question, as Evan mentioned, though, is the status of Joel Embiid, who did not play Wednesday with hip soreness and the ankle sprain. Arsham Sharania earlier on Embiid's status for Friday.
15: Joel Embiid is uncertain for game three on Friday night back in Philadelphia. He not only has an ankle sprain, he has hip soreness as well. And both of those injuries, he was trying to get around-the-clock treatment on to be able to play in game two. And he just could not get either of them situated. He sat out game two. Obviously, Philly played a much more competitive game. But overall, the Sixers are 1-3 without him in the lineup in the playoffs. They're 3-2 with him. And it is still very much touch and go on whether he'll be able to get healthy enough to play in game three. He is officially listed as questionable.
1: So all eyes will be on Embiid's status. The Knicks, though, dealing with injuries of their own. OG Anunoby went down late in game two with what's being called a right hamstring strain. Ian Begley, SNY NBA reporter, with what he's hearing on OG.
16: The Knicks, again, dodging a significant injury here with Anunoby, and I'm told that there's optimism in the locker room that Anunoby will be playing in Philadelphia, game three in Philadelphia Friday, game four in Philadelphia Sunday. There's optimism that he'll be back within those games. And so breathing a sigh of relief, I'm sure the Knicks are, because you really can't overstate how important Anunoby's been to this team in the postseason.
1: Game three of this series gets underway Friday. Tune in at 6:30 p.m. Eastern Time on ESPN Radio and the ESPN app. SportsCenter All Night. Spurs Timberwolves Game 3 also coming up on Friday. San Antonio able to even the series on Wednesday at one game apiece. The 133-95 victory was the third largest win in franchise playoff history. For Minnesota, splitting the series was key as it shifts to home court advantage in Minneapolis. Kendrick Perkins with his thoughts on the environment in Target Center on First Take.
17: No one brought up home court advantage. No one brought up what it feels like in role players playing better at home. I said this a few days ago. San Antonio was in a must-win situation. They was going to come out with a certain level of desperation and tenacity and come out on with an edge. But at the end of the day, you hadn't in Minnesota. Did you hear Anthony Edwards' post-game interview? He said he expect the crowd to be rowdy and loud. They going to be drunk. It's going to be rocking. This was his comments. So what he's saying is, we're coming home. The series is tied 1-1. This is a dangerous place to play in. This is Anthony Edwards in the Minnesota Timberwolves. I'm not saying this may not go six or seven games. I'm not saying that. But if I'm Minnesota, I got on that plane last night real comfortable.
1: Perk said it, but Anthony Edwards, a focus here. He had just 12 points off the bench in game two, is looking to return to form in game three. This is a must win, according to Stephen A. Smith.
18: You're not feeling comfortable after an ass whipping. You're feeling urgency, because what you don't want to happen is for San Antonio to get game three. You see what I'm saying? Even if you split, you're almost better off losing game four than you are losing game three. You lose game three, San Antonio has the momentum and they push you on the verge of being on the brink. That's problematic. You don't want to be in that situation with Minnesota after you just won game one and then all of a sudden you get smacked around two consecutive games. That's not, the back and forth was one thing, but to get smacked around back-to-back games, I don't think that would bode well for Minnesota.
1: Tip-off for game three in Minneapolis Friday night, 9:30 p.m. Eastern Time, SportsCenter All Night, ESPN Radio. Quickly on NFL, Aaron Rodgers now expected to visit the Pittsburgh Steelers this weekend and is eyeing a return in 2026. Rodgers, who will turn 43 years old during the 26 season, acclimated well to the Steelers last year. The four-time MVP went 10-6 in 16 starts, completed 65% of his passes with 24 touchdowns. ESPN NFL analyst Jason McCourty earlier on SportsCenter.
14: Right now, bringing Aaron Rodgers back into that quarterback room, I think it's the best thing for the organization, and it's the best thing for the young quarterbacks they have in that room. Will Howard, who's coming in into year two, and then Drew Aller, who they drafted this season. Those guys, I don't think, are going to be ready to play right away. Bring a guy back like Rodgers, allow him to give them another crack at it. Those guys get to see how he'll communicate with Mike McCarthy and Aaron Rodgers, a Hall of Fame quarterback. And they get a chance to just sit down and learn from him. And I think that's going to go a long way for this football team. They've also had some upgrades. So let's see what Rodgers can do with a little bit of a better talent around him.
1: Rodgers could be the first Steelers quarterback to start consecutive season openers since Ben Roethlisberger.

0: Roethlisberger started 11 straight from 2011 to 2021. 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More when we continue. 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
1: 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The Wolves put the first two games of their series against the Spurs on the road, but did Game 2 prove they can't win the series outright? 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
1: In Detroit, Cade Cunningham drains a three to give the Pistons the victory over the Cavaliers. 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
4: Cunningham on the left. Step back three for Cunningham. Good! Woo-hoo! Cunningham with 23 down the stretch here. Trying to bring it home. It's 101-92.
0: Number 4.
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0: 1-2, hammered high in the air, left center field. Marcy working back to the warning track and the wall. Marcy leaps, and he made the catch. Jacob Marcy goes airborne and takes a double away from Bisaio, high on that wall in left center, and that's out number one.
1: That is the best catch of the year.
2: Number three.
3: Jalen Williams sends the Thunder crowd into a frenzy with his three-pointer. Here's the call on WWLS 98.1, the Sports Animal.
4: Freeze behind the play. It's 5-on-4. Taysom to the trailing Holmgren. Keeps J. Will open. And the three-pointer. Count it. Cha-chinga Thunder Money behind. He's fouled. And N1 coming. Oh, baby. You got to love it. Thunder by 10. J. Will with an N1 off a tray. In transition.
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6: 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Deep center field, way up in the air, headed for the bleachers. It's a line drive. Two-run homer for Junior Caminero. The Rays busted open. It's 8-4, and what a shot by Junior.
2: Number one.
3: And finally, the Hurricanes storm into Philly to take a commanding series lead. 99.9 The Fan.
0: Back across Svechnikov. He's got to go skate to stick. He goes low to high for Gostis pair. Now send it across. They score! It's a power play goal! Andrei Svechnikov! It's the second power play goal of the game, and the Canes have a 3-1 lead here in the third.
3: 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Late finish in San Diego for Cardinals-Padres. First matchup for these two this season. The Cardinals have won 7 of their last 9 games. The Padres have lost 5 of their last 8 games after a strong start this year. We jump ahead to the 7th inning with Mason Wynn at the plate.
7: Here's his pitch. And Wynn goes down the right field line. This has a chance to drop as Castellanos lets it go. It goes by him. Walker's going to score. Mason Wynn goes to second. He's going to go around, and he's going to try and go to third. And Mason Wynn is going to go in with an RBI triple, and the Cardinals are on top.
3: 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Cardinals steal the win here 2-1 in San Diego. They've now won 8 of their last 10 games. It's their first time winning 8 or more games in a 10-game span since June of last season, when they also went 8-2. For the Padres, they've now lost 6 of their last 9 games after starting the season 19-9. SportsCenter All Night, ESPN Radio, I'm Chris Burnett. Moving over to the WNBA, set to open its 2026 season on Friday with a trio of games. The league will be celebrating its 30th anniversary this year. There are 4 teams with 7-1 or shorter odds to win the title, according to DraftKings Sportsbook. Leading the way is the Liberty at plus 220. The Aces right behind at plus 390. The Fever at plus 450 and the Dream at plus 650. Sun Liberty get things started at 7:30 p.m. Eastern time. The Liberty, though, will have to do it without star Sabrina Ionescu. ESPN WNBA analyst Chinea Gumuke on Ionescu's absence.
8: Yeah, this is a big blow for the New York Liberty, but I do think that getting Satu Sabally is actually going to help them in this time frame because Breanna Stewart, Satu, they all can bring the ball, they all can dribble, but they will need their point guard. She's someone who has paced the WNBA and made threes the last 5 or so years, and so getting Sabrina back healthy will be important, but take your time. It's still just the beginning of the season.
3: ESPN Analytics gives the Liberty an 85% chance to start the season 1-0 against the Connecticut Sun. SportsCenter All Night, ESPN Radio. Expansion is happening. The NCAA men's and women's basketball tournaments are expanding from 68 to 76 teams, starting with the 2027 tournaments. The move will mark a significant shift in one of the hallmark American sporting events. The expansion of the men's tournament would be the biggest since it moved to 64 teams in 1985. Texas Athletic Director Chris Del Conte weighed in with his thoughts last week on ESPN Radio's Amber and Ian when the vote was imminent.
9: There's so many more teams in Division I basketball today, and you're trying to figure out a way to maximize the playoff opportunity. In college basketball, it's not there. And they talk about the expansion of college football. Both equations, you look at the number of participating teams in D1 football to only have 12 is a head scratcher when you start to look at the NBA, Major League Baseball, hockey, where you play this entire season to make a playoff opportunity.
10: As a parent, you said you'd never give up the convertible.
11: Look, the van even has its own backing.
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0: coming up on SportsCenter All Night. SGA and the Thunder look to continue their winning ways against the Lakers.
1: Out of control, throws it away. Caruso's got it. Shea's in the open court. Look out below, Bobby. Rocks the baby with a two-hand dunk.
0: The Cavs and Pistons battle in the Motor City.
2: Curran lobs deep inside. It's off the right hand of Cunningham. Saved by Cunningham. Just Robinson back to Cunningham. Corner range three. And got it.
0: Stanley Cup playoff action continues on the ice between the Hurricanes and Flyers.
3: Back across Svechnikov. He's got to go skate to stick. He goes low to high for Gostis pair. Now send it across. They score!
0: Plus, all the best highlights from a Thursday in the majors.
4: Painter delivers, and it's swung on a drive to left field. And well, going back is Mars. The dad's strength is there. It's gone.
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5: 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Stanley Cup playoffs roll on. Plenty of action on the diamond. Rookie mini camps in the NFL and March Madness expansion is official. But we'll start in the association out west, Lakers Thunder. Lakers looking for some life in this one after falling by almost 20 points in Tuesday's Game 1. Where LA's 90 points that night were its fewest in a playoff game since 2021. The Thunder became the first defending champ to start the playoffs 5-0 since the 2017 Cavaliers. Lakers came in tonight a 15.5-point underdog, according to DraftKings Sportsbook. For LeBron James, that matches the largest of his career. James got the help he needed early to keep pace with the number one overall seed Thunder. The Lakers would enter the locker room at halftime with a 1-point lead, and got off to a fast start in the third.
6: All right, here's Reeves, top of the key. He's been a different guy tonight. Three-pointer by Austin, good again.
7: Boy, I guess he's back. Austin's got to keep shooting it, though. He's back in rhythm.
6: 69-64, Lakers by 5.
5: 7-10 ESPN LA. Austin Reeves returned to form after a rough game one, finishing with 31 points, 2 rebounds, 6 assists, becoming the first Lakers player to score 30 points in a game this postseason. James finished with 23 points of his own to go with 6 assists. Oklahoma City turned it on later in the third quarter, though, stringing together a run that stretched its lead.
8: Reeves behind the play. It's 5-on-4. Kaysen to the trailing Holmgren. DJ will open. And the one three-pointer. Count it. Cha-chinga Thunder money behind. He's fouled. An and one coming. Oh, baby. You got to love it. Thunder by 10. Jay Will with an and one off a tray. In transition. Russo cross-court right wing to Wallace. Feeds near midcourt to Shea. Slicing left. Steps back, fires. He wants three straight away. Give it to him. Cha-chinga Thunder money ball. Lakers don't call a timeout. They're down 16 now as the reigning MVP has his say. And 20 tonight in 25 minutes.
5: Shea Gilgeous-Alexander was one of three Thunder players to score more than 20 points, finishing with 22. Tied with Chet Holmgren for a team high. And the Thunder run away with it in the end to seal the victory, 125-107, and take a 2-0 lead in the series. For the Thunder, it's their 7th straight home playoff win, second longest streak since moving to Oklahoma City in the 08-09 season. SGA shared his thoughts on tonight's win after the game.
9: Shea, with the foul trouble disrupting your rhythm a bit, how did you manage that mentally, and what did you see out of your teammates that allowed them to take control of this game?
10: That's supposed to be a game of runs, ups and downs. It's not always going to go your way, and I know that. I don't expect it to go my way all the time. All I can do is play through it, play with effort, try to do the right things out there on the court, and hopefully it leads to W's. Thankfully, basketball is a team sport, and the team was able to hold on tonight. Built us a pretty good lead while I was out, but yeah, hats off to the guys.
9: I mean, look, this team has a lot of strengths, but one of them is your depth. What did you see out of your bench, especially the performance from Jared McCain?
10: Yeah, it's just a next man up mentality. Like we've gone through ups and downs all year with injuries, guys in and out the lineup. Doesn't faze us. Guys continue to play. Guys continue to play to their strengths, and we try to help each other out there. And then Jared McCain was just big time tonight. Shot making all over the floor. Barely played the first series, and he's had huge minutes this series. Just speaks to his character and his work ethic.
9: This one was gritty. I mean, there was a lot of people unhappy throughout this game. A lot of talking throughout. You now take a 2-0 lead to LA. What do you guys need to carry over from these two wins to take control more of this series?
10: We got to be the aggressor. I feel like they were playing with more force. Like, they were attacking harder in closeouts, like making quicker decisions, playing with a better sense of urgency in the first half especially. As long as we take care of that, we should have our foot in the right direction.
5: Teams to take a 2-0 series lead in a best-of-seven win the series 92% of the time. Thunder head coach Mark Daigneault after going up 2-0.
11: LA's physicality in the first half, I thought they were the aggressor, especially their offense against our defense. And so we had to kind of endure their punch in the first half. They obviously took a lead in the third. Shea had four. And so it's just kind of an unpredictable game. You know, and like I said, after game one, no two games are alike. So we did a great job of just staying present, winning the next battle in front of us, sticking together. We got contributions from everybody. It was great.
5: Tough night for the Lakers, who lost by 18 despite shooting exactly 50% from the field. For the Lakers, 20 turnovers, the fourth game this postseason with 20 or more. No other team has more than two such games. LeBron James on the lack of execution, particularly in the second half.
12: We had opportunities. I think offensively we had some really good looks. Some of them haven't went down to the paint. We've had some turnovers. I don't think today it wasn't that many where it was like careless turnovers. You know, someone just being aggressive and be okay with it.
5: Head coach J.J. Redick with the media after the game as well.
13: Well, you know, I talked about it a little bit yesterday, them being plus nine in the non-shade minutes, and then, you know, that in the second half, we just got blitzed, you know, 32-14, seven turnovers. They shot 14 free throws during that stretch. So we got to, you know, we'll look at lineups, we'll look at everything, try to figure out how we can be better in those minutes.
5: Game three getting underway at Crypto.com Arena in Los Angeles on Saturday. 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In the East, it was the Pistons hosting the Cavaliers, heard right here on ESPN Radio. Detroit came in with 1-0 lead in the series after Tuesday night's win, its first time leading a playoff series since 2008. The story there was Cade Cunningham and Tobias Harris for the Pistons, and it was turnovers for the Cavs, notably James Harden, that did them in. Detroit closed tonight as a 3.5-point favorite, according to DraftKings Sportsbook, and jumped out to an early lead.
2: Guarded there by Mobley. Thurin lobs deep inside. It's off the right hand of Cunningham. Saved by Cunningham. Just Robinson back to Cunningham. Corner right three. And got it. It rattled out and dropped in. He got the home bounce.
5: Cunningham finished with a team-high 25 points, added 4 rebounds and 10 assists. That's now 20 points in all 15 career playoff games for him. Detroit had 4 players score in double digits. Tobias Harris was, again, one of them.
2: 41-34 Pistons. Harris comes out to catch against Wade here, wing left. ISO drives him to the rack. Reverse layup, spins home. I don't know how he did it. Harris got it to go through contact.
5: Harris finished with 21 points and added 7 rebounds. The Pistons carried an 11-point lead into halftime, but Cleveland overcame the slow start and roared back in the second half, largely due to Donovan Mitchell's performance.
2: Allen to his left with a chest pass from Mobley. Dribble handoff to Mitchell, same side. Mitchell drives Harris down the left side of the lane, goes uphill, Harden saves it. Pass fake, drive and kick to Mitchell. Corner right three, bang, got it.
5: Mitchell finished with a game-high 31 points, his 15th 30-point playoff game with the Cavaliers. That's the second most in franchise history behind LeBron James. Not much help from James Harden, who finished with just 10 points to go with 4 turnovers. That's his 30th career playoff game now, with more turnovers than field goals made. The game really got interesting, though, in the fourth quarter when Cleveland took its first lead.
2: Rebound Cavaliers. Schroeder to the right wing. Pocket pass into Mobley. Dunks for the lead. Mobley dunks it home, and Cleveland's come all the way back from down 14. It is 81-79.
5: That lead wasn't safe for long. Detroit tied it on the ensuing possession with a Harris turnaround jumper. Cunningham and Harris continued finding the net, and it's what Detroit needed late in the game.
2: Cunningham on the left. Step back three for Cunningham. Good! Woo-hoo! Cunningham with 23 down the stretch here, trying to bring it home. It's 101-92. Jenkins will advance it across half court. Cleveland will concede. 5 seconds left. Final score here in Detroit. Pistons 107, Cavaliers 97. A 2-0 lead for the one seed in the East.
5: Pistons secure their fifth straight playoff win, the longest streak since 2008. For Cunningham, he has led or co-led the Pistons in scoring in 14 straight playoff games. He extends the longest streak in franchise history, and he shared his thoughts after the game as well.
9: Okay, the Cavs were not going to go out easy in this one. They battled back and took the lead early in the fourth quarter. How did you guys regain composure?
10: We never lost composure. We just stayed poised, stuck to our principles, stuck to our system, and just turned up the energy a little bit.
9: You had 12 of your 25 in the fourth quarter. What do you enjoy about these gotta have it moments in the playoffs?
10: I mean, I just enjoy my team. I want my season in. I enjoy winning. Just trying to make the best play. I had a lot of turnovers. A lot of things I can clean up on. So I'm excited to get to the film session and get better.
9: Team
10: to beat at home, so we're gonna have to come in with high level focus and competitive spirit, and we can get the job done.
5: Pistons head coach JB Bickerstaff on pulling away at the end to secure the victory.
14: We just settled in. I think that was happening. They started to pick up their pressure a little bit more. We got a little sped up, but we found our resolve. Got back to who we are. And talking about that, it's like moment to moment, right? Like, don't hang on to things that have happened in the past and don't look in the future. Just make the right play right now. And I thought our guys did that down the stretch.
5: For the Cavaliers, they fought a 0-5 on the road this postseason. Sixth straight road playoff loss dating back to last season. Head coach Kenny Atkinson on how to avoid these slow starts.
15: We just got to keep looking at it. There's lineups, there's tactics, there's, even more aggressive, defensive tactics, pushing the pace earlier in the game, maybe running less sets, although we don't run a ton of sets. So, but something I think, how these things go, everything's on the table, everything. We got to look at it all.
5: The Cavaliers are 3-8 when trailing in a best of seven series. Game three of this series set to tip off from Cleveland on Saturday at 3 p.m. Eastern time. Reminder, you can catch all the NBA playoff games on ESPN Radio. SportsCenter All Night over on the ice. Hurricanes, Flyers, Eastern Conference semifinal game three. Carolina needed a rally in game one after trailing 2-0 early. Their first time trailing since April 7th. They found a way to get it done in overtime. The Hurricanes enter tonight one of two unbeaten teams this postseason. The Avalanche are also 6-0. It's the first time in franchise history they've won six straight games to begin a playoff run. For the Flyers, they trail 2-0 in a best-of-seven series for the first time since 2016. Tonight in Philly, it was tough to slow down the Hurricanes, who carried a 2-1 lead into the third period.
3: Back across, Svechnikov. He's got to go skate to stick. He goes low to high for Gostisbehere. Now send it across. They score! It's a power play goal! Andrei Svechnikov. It's the second power play goal of the game, and the Canes have a 3-1 lead here in the third.
5: 99.9 The Fan. Svechnikov's first goal this postseason. He entered with the most shots on goal of anyone without a goal this postseason.
3: And the horn goes, and the Carolina Hurricanes are one win away from advancing to their fourth Eastern Conference final appearance in 8 years.
5: Carolina defeats Philly 4-1 to take a 3-0 series lead, one win away from a sweep. For the Hurricanes, they're the fourth team all-time to start 7-0 while allowing fewer than 10 goals combined. Seven straight wins for Carolina ties the longest streak in franchise postseason history. Teams to lead a best-of-seven series, 3-0, have gone on to win 98% of the time. The Flyers, though, happen to be one of four teams to come back from a 3-0 deficit. Game 4 in Philadelphia on Saturday, puck drops at 6 p.m. Eastern time. Looking ahead to Friday, Stanley Cup playoffs continue. Canadian Sabres Game 2 second round after a regular season series with four tightly contested games and two wins apiece. It was the Sabres taking Game 1, 4-2 in Buffalo. For the Sabres, it's their first playoff game after the first round since 2007. Their first win beyond the opening round of the playoffs since the 07 conference finals. For the Canadians, They lost 8 of their last 9 best of 7 series in which they trailed 1-0. The puck drops in this one at KeyBank Center at 7 p.m. Eastern Time. Also on the ice on Friday, Golden Knights Ducks in Anaheim, game 3, second round action in the West. Ducks with a 3-1 win on Wednesday night to even the series 1-1 behind a strong goaltending performance. The Golden Knights have lost Game 2 in each of their last 4 best-of-7 series, the longest losing streak in franchise history. Anaheim seems to be gaining steam as their run progresses. Start time here, 9:30 p.m. Eastern Time. Switching gears quickly to baseball, Reds-Cubs at Wrigley Thursday. Cubs looking to sweep the series following a 15-3 run with 11 straight wins at home. Michael Conforto got the scoring started for Chicago.
16: It's a high fly ball, deep right field. That goes down. That ball's got a chance. Gone! Michael Conforto. Cubs lead 1-0.
17: And he hits one today.
5: Cincinnati managed to put 3 runs on the board, but Chicago too much in the end.
16: Let's see if it was a strike or not. We're watching the video right now, and it was a strike. And the Cubs sweep the series. It's all over. Cubs win the ball game by a score of 8-3.
5: That from Cubs Radio Network. The Cubs have won their last 9 overall, last 15 at home, second longest win streak at Wrigley Field. The longest since 1935. For the Reds, they've lost 7 straight games, one shy of tying the longest losing streak since 2024. Plenty more from the ballpark. That's next. SportsCenter All Night continues. It's ESPN Radio.
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1: To me, the most compelling thing in the East, and that's the amount of pressure that is on the New York Knicks. 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
1: 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SportsCenter All Night, I'm Chris Burnett. A trip around the diamond and we'll start in New York. Yankees hosting the Rangers. Yankees' Ryan Weathers was scheduled to get the start for New York, but a late scratch due to a viral infection, expected to rejoin the rotation after the weekend. Paul Blackburn stepped in on short notice. The Rangers were trying to steal a second win in a row and take the series. A scary moment in the first inning as New York's Jason Dominguez was carted off the field after colliding with the wall. More on that.

0: McMahon, here he comes. He scores a bases-clearing double by Trent Grisham. And the Yankees have taken the lead.
1: WFAN Grisham finished 3-5 with 3 RBI. The Yankees get the win 9-2. It's their 6th straight series win, tying the Padres for the 2nd longest series win streak in Major League Baseball this season. Yankees manager Aaron Boone on Dominguez in the injury after the game.
2: The concussion testing so far is negative, so that's good. We'll obviously continue to monitor that. He's got a low-grade minor AC sprain of his left shoulder, so that'll put him on the IL, and that could be a few weeks. So we'll just, but that's what we're dealing with right now.
1: Rangers suffer their 8th straight series loss at Yankee Stadium. Last series win there in 2017. Moving over to Rays Red Sox. Sox entered this one having gone 6-4 under interim manager Chad Tracy, after going just 10-17 under Alex Cora, who was fired April 25th. The Rays are an MLB best 19-5 since April 10th, 16-2 against American League teams this season. Sitting just behind the Yankees in 2nd place in the AL East, Chandler Simpson in the 6th for Tampa.
3: 1-0 on Simpson, hitting for Nick Fortes. The pitch. Swinging a hard hit ball toward the middle and through into center field. A base hit. Caminero scores. DeLuca right behind him. The throw home lead and goes to the backstop. The Rays get a 2-run single from Chandler Simpson off the bench. They're back in front. It's 5-3 in the 6th.
1: 620 WDAE for Simpson. He went 2-for-2 with 3 RBI. That's a career high. 41 singles so far this season. That's the most in Major League Baseball. Then, later in the 9th.
4: Caminero waiting on a 2-1.
5: He swings and launches one. Deep center field, way up in the air, headed for the bleachers. It's a line drive. 2-run homer for Junior Caminero. The Rays bust it open. It's 8-4. And what a shot by Junior.
1: For Caminero, he went 2-for-4 with a home run, 2 RBI. And his home run was 114 miles per hour in the top of the 9th. That's the 2nd hardest home run of his career. The Rays with a big win over Boston, 8-4. 7th straight win, longest win streak this season. And they've now won 13 of their last 14 games. Tampa is an MLB best 20-5 since April 10th, including 15-1 against AL teams over that span. For the Red Sox, this snapped their 3-game win streak. That was tied for the longest win streak this season. Athletics Phillies. Phillies 8-1 under Don Mattingly, 2nd best record in baseball since firing Rob Thompson April 28th. Might have entered as possibly the hottest team in the National League right now. The Athletics had other plans at the plate, though.
6: Right-hander looks in as the 0-2 pitch. Painter delivers, and it swung on a drive to left field. And well, going back is Marsh. The dad strength is there. It's gone. A 2-run homer for Langoliers. It's 2-0 A's.
7: And the 1-2. Driven to left field. That's hanging the line, and Wilson has homered. Well, the Boo Birds are out here in Philadelphia. It's a 7-0 game. Wilson extends his hitting streak to 11 games, Johnny, and gets his 3rd home run of the season.
1: Talk 650 KSTE. The Athletics with a big win here, 12-1. 12 runs ties their most in a game this season. Orioles, Marlins. Marlins, 4 straight losses, all at home. The Orioles with a win would be the 2nd series sweep of the season for them. Miami led 3-2 in the 6th. Then what might be the play of the game to keep it that way?
8: 1-2, hammered high in the air, left center field. Marcy working back to the warning track and the wall.
5: Marcy leaps, and he made the catch. Jacob Marcy goes airborne and takes a double away from Bisaio, high on that wall in left center, and that's out number 1.
9: That is the best catch of the year.
1: Marlins go on to win 4-3 to snap that streak of 4 straight losses at home. Guardians, Royals, Kansas City hoping to wrap up this 4-game set with a series win. That wasn't supposed to be the case today for the Guardians, top of the 7th.
8: The 2-0 pitch.
5: Swung on, hit high, hit deep to right. It's got a chance. Gone to the Royals bullpen. A towering 3-run home run to right by Bone Naylor.
1: Cleveland wins it 8-2. Pirates, Diamondbacks. Pirates win this one 4-2. Twins, Nationals. Nationals get the win 6-5 for the Nationals. Also their first home series win of the season. We get back to NBA playoff action when we return. SportsCenter All Night continues. It's ESPN.

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1: 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Jordan Alvarez and the Houston Astros are in Cincinnati to face Ellie Dela Cruz and the Reds. 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
11: Hey, it's Evan Cohen. 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
1: The Oklahoma City Thunder defeated the Los Angeles Lakers 125-107 Thursday night to grab a 2-0 lead in the series before heading to LA for Game 3. The Detroit Pistons overcame a late push from the Cleveland Cavaliers to win Game 2 107-97 and secure a 2-0 lead in the Eastern Conference semifinals. And the Carolina Hurricanes scored in every period tonight to defeat the Philadelphia Flyers 4-1 for a 3-0 series lead of their own, one win away from a series sweep.
2: Game two is over. OKC's in command of this series as a one seed against the number four seeded Lakers. And the Thunder are 8-0 all time when they've led 2-0 in a best of seven playoff series. Streamers cascade down at Paycom Center as Oklahoma City, for the second time in this series, wins by 18, 125-107 the final in this game.
1: SportsCenter All Night, ESPN Radio. 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You can hear us also on the all-new ESPN app and Sirius XM Channel 80. I'm Chris Burnett. Thunder defeat the Lakers 125-107 to jump out to a 2-0 series lead. Teams to take a 2-0 series lead in a best of seven win the series 92% of the time. Shai Gilgeous-Alexander was one of three Thunder players to score more than 20 points, finishing with 22. He felt the physicality involved in the game tonight was a good fit for it.
3: Yeah, absolutely. It just makes the game more fun. Like, certain things get let go that usually don't. And it's just basketball at the end of the day. It's just like, this time of year is just purest form of the sport and of the game. And I love this form of it for sure.
1: Head coach Mark Daigneault on his performance the last two games.
4: How he's responding is how he always responds, which is nothing bothers the guy. He's pretty unflappable. And he understands the nature of these series. You know, it's quality opponents that are capable of executing a lot of different things. He's the centerpiece of game plans. You know, they're doubling him about as aggressively as we've seen, and as consistently as we've seen. And he just continues to find a blend of his aggression, getting off early, and empowering his teammates, and the way that he's played. Even in game one, with the way that he's moving it out of there, that has some effect on their ability to go out there and play the way they did when he was in foul trouble. You know, he deserves some credit for that, with the way that he's empowered the group despite his gravity, you know, as a MVP caliber player. So, that's how I'd grade him out.
1: The Thunder improved to 6-0 this postseason. That matches the 2014 Heat and the 2004 Spurs for third best start by a defending champ over the last 30 seasons. For the Lakers, LeBron James finished with 23 points. That's his 148th consecutive playoff game scoring in double figures. That breaks a tie with Karl Malone for the fourth longest streak in NBA postseason history. Lakers head coach J.J. Redick offered his thoughts on if composure played into the performance of his team tonight.
5: Oh, no, but our guys were so good tonight. Just staying together and poised. The emotion's part of basketball. And I think some of the reason they're officiated the way they are is because they don't show emotion. And that's a credit to them. I mean, they've really taken the emotion out of the game. They're super tight-knit. They don't complain to the officials. And maybe they're the beneficiaries of that. I don't know.
1: The Lakers are 2-21 in a best-of-seven series when trailing 2-0. Their last win, 2004 in the conference semifinal against the Spurs. Tip-off for Game 3 set for Saturday, 8:30 p.m. Eastern Time on ABC and right here on ESPN Radio. Back to the East.
6: House pass to Harris. Harris block right. Harris against Strus. Bump, turn, shoots, got it, 21 for Tobias Harris. And that's a moment for him as well.
1: Pistons hold on in the end to beat the Cavaliers 107-97. Detroit takes a 2-0 series lead. Cade Cunningham finished with a team-high 25 points. The Pistons had four players score in double digits tonight. Donovan Mitchell had a game-high 31 points for Cleveland, but it wasn't enough in the end. You heard the game here on ESPN Radio. Sean Kelly and Corey Alexander had the call for us. Sean?
7: Thank you, Chris. The Pistons, the one seed in the East, up 2 games to none now over the Cleveland Cavaliers. Final count tonight, 107-97. They were pushed by the Cavaliers. Cleveland had 32 in the third quarter, actually grabbed a lead after being down 14 at one point. It was 83-81 in favor of Cleveland, but it was Detroit as a team closing out game number two.
8: Well, and Detroit's defense stellar once again. Another game where they continued to turn them over. So when you think about what they were able to do in this one, it was really a team effort. Cade Cunningham leading the way, but did the majority of his scoring late in the fourth quarter. And then you talk about Tobias Harris stepping up. Another 20-point performance for him, making big shots down the stretch.
7: Yeah, 7 in a row now for Harris with 20-plus. 21 points for him. Cunningham finished with 25. Jenkins, though, Danis Jenkins, 11 points in the first half, 14 in all. And Asar Thompson, even with foul trouble, had an impact once again defensively for this Detroit ball club.
8: Asar Thompson continues to impress, well, not only with his athleticism, but his defensive mentality and his mindset. He makes plays. He covers up so much ground and so many mistakes for his teammates because he can do things on a basketball court that the average NBA player can't do, not just the average man. So he has become such an impactful player on the defensive end, and he's starting to chip in offensively as well now in that dunker spot and finishing around the rim.
7: Okay, on the losing side, Cleveland got 31 from Donovan Mitchell on 11 of 24 shooting, but only 10 points from Harden. He was 3 for 13. His last six games now, 30 turnovers, 30 field goals for James Harden, the vet here. Cleveland goes back home for game three on Saturday, and what are they thinking about now over the next 48 hours?
8: They're thinking about being happy to be back home where they haven't lost a game this postseason and how their crowd is going to implore them to a great effort against the number one seed Detroit Pistons, the rival Detroit Pistons, which have struggled in that building in the playoff history.
7: 92% of the time, the team that goes up 2-0 in a best of seven in the NBA goes on to win the series. It's a hard number to overcome. Cavaliers, though, again, at home on Saturday, looking to now take serve on the home floor and make it 2-1. Should be very interesting. Detroit here has won 5 straight postseason games for the first time since 2008. And that, of course, was a clinching Game 7 win in there against Orlando. And now they hold serve at home with a 2-0 series lead. Final score again, 107-97. Detroit defeats Cleveland. For Corey Alexander, I'm Sean Kelly, right here on your home for the NBA, ESPN Radio, and the ESPN app. Now let's go back to Chris Burnett in the studio.
1: Thanks, Sean. The Pistons hold a 2-0 series lead over the Cavs, and Game 3 from Cleveland will tip off Saturday afternoon at 3 p.m. Eastern Time. SportsCenter All Night, ESPN Radio. Looking ahead to Friday night, a pair of Game 3s. Knicks 76ers in the East. Game 2 was a back-and-forth affair with the score close late in the game.
9: Nick at the heart, Mark Warner 3. It's good. Josh Hart needed that one, and he's tied the game at 99 with 6:20 remaining.
10: Most importantly, just staying poised, staying composed.
9: Brunson top of the key, crossover on Barlow. They got the matchup again to the foul line. Spins, fadeaway jumper. He buried it. Jalen Brunson with 2 clutch jumpers.
11: I apologize to you, Dominic Barlow, but you are in the Jalen Brunson cookbook. He is going after that young man on every possession, and he is unable to contain number 11.
9: Bridges, foul line, step back, 24. Got it! Mikhail Bridges, a step back jumper over Oubre, and the Knicks on a 9-0 run have a 6-point lead.
10: It's a great game for us, a game that I think we needed, and these are the games that help us grow for us to find a way to win tonight. It speaks volumes about everyone in that locker room.
9: And with a 108-102 victory, the Knicks have taken game two and a 2-0 lead in the Eastern Conference semifinals.
12: I was really impressed with the Knicks, and that is a championship caliber win.
1: Knicks grabbed their 5th straight win, their longest playoff win streak since 1999. Evan Cohen with more on New York on ESPN Radio's Unsportsmanlike.
12: Embiid being out is like okay, Sixers have nothing to lose kind of thing. Do the Knicks take them for granted? Like, oh, we'll be fine. Then Mitchell Robinson's out. Like, we're good to go. And the Knicks never acted that way. And I was just really impressed. I just thought the ability to hold Philly to 12 points in that fourth quarter and just kind of do your job late in this game, Smalls, I was really impressed with the Knicks, and that is a championship caliber win last night. Win the games you're supposed to win and never lose a game like that. And I understand that you could say, well, of course they won, Embiid's out. Yeah, but it was kind of one of these games. It was back and forth, all the lead changes.
13: 25.
12: Philly tried things with Dominic Barlow playing center and switching on to Brunson, and give Jalen Brunson all the credit in the world. Hit big shot after big shot over Barlow. He does what you're supposed to do as a shooter. Arc. I just was really impressed with the Knicks last night.
1: Hard not to be. The 76ers, though, now head home to Philly down 2-0 in the series. They're 0-15 in a best-of-7 when trailing 2-0. Big question, as Evan mentioned, though, is the status of Joel Embiid, who did not play Wednesday with hip soreness and the ankle sprain. Arsham Sharania earlier on Embiid's status for Friday.
14: Joel Embiid is uncertain for game 3 on Friday night back in Philadelphia. He not only has an ankle sprain, he has hip soreness as well. And both of those injuries, he was trying to get around the clock treatment on to be able to play in game 2. And he just could not get either of them situated. He sat out game 2. Obviously, Philly played a much more competitive game. But overall, the Sixers are 1-3 without him in the lineup in the playoffs. They're 3-2 with him. And it is still very much touch and go on whether he'll be able to get healthy enough to play in game 3. He is officially listed as questionable.
1: So all eyes will be on Embiid's status. The Knicks, though, dealing with injuries of their own. OG Anunoby went down late in game 2 with what's being called a right hamstring strain. Ian Begley, SNY NBA reporter, with what he's hearing on OG.
15: The Knicks, again, dodging a significant injury here with Anunoby, and I'm told that there is optimism in the locker room that Anunoby will be playing in Philadelphia, game 3 in Philadelphia Friday, game 4 in Philadelphia Sunday. There's optimism that he'll be back within those games. And so breathing a sigh of relief, I'm sure the Knicks are, because you really can't overstate how important Anunoby's been to this team in the postseason.
1: Game 3 of this series gets underway Friday. Tune in at 6:30 p.m. Eastern Time on ESPN Radio and the ESPN app. SportsCenter All Night. Spurs-Timberwolves Game 3 also coming up on Friday. San Antonio able to even the series on Wednesday at one game apiece. The 133-95 victory was the third largest win in franchise playoff history. For Minnesota, splitting the series was key as it shifts to home court advantage in Minneapolis. Kendrick Perkins with his thoughts on the environment in Target Center on First Take.
16: No one brought up home court advantage. No one brought up what it feels like in role players playing better at home. I said this a few days ago. San Antonio was in a must-win situation. They was going to come out with a certain level of desperation and tenacity and come out with an edge. But at the end of the day, you hadn't in Minnesota. Did you hear Anthony Edwards' post-game interview? He said he expect the crowd to be rowdy and loud. They going to be drunk. It's going to be rocking. This was his comments. So what he's saying is, we're coming home. The series is tied 1-1. This is a dangerous place to play in. This is Anthony Edwards in the Minnesota Timberwolves. I'm not saying this may not go 6 or 7 games. I'm not saying that. But if I'm Minnesota, I got on that plane last night real comfortable.
1: Perk said it, but Anthony Edwards, a focus here. He had just 12 points off the bench in game 2, is looking to return to form in game 3. This is a must win, according to Stephen A. Smith.
17: You're not feeling comfortable after an ass whipping. You're feeling urgency, because what you don't want to happen is for San Antonio to get game 3. You see what I'm saying? Even if you split, you're almost better off losing game 4 than you are losing game 3. You lose game 3, San Antonio has the momentum and they push you on the verge of being on the brink. That's problematic. You don't want to be in that situation with Minnesota after you just won game 1 and then all of a sudden you get smacked around 2 consecutive games. That's not, the back and forth was one thing, but to get smacked around back-to-back games, I don't think that would bode well for Minnesota.
1: Tip-off for game 3 in Minneapolis Friday night, 9:30 p.m. Eastern Time, SportsCenter All Night, ESPN Radio. Quickly on NFL, Aaron Rodgers now expected to visit the Pittsburgh Steelers this weekend and is eyeing a return in 2026. Rodgers, who will turn 43 years old during the 26 season, acclimated well to the Steelers last year. The four-time MVP went 10-6 in 16 starts, completed 65% of his passes with 24 touchdowns. ESPN NFL analyst Jason McCourty earlier on SportsCenter.
13: Right now, bringing Aaron Rodgers back into that quarterback room, I think it's the best thing for the organization, and it's the best thing for the young quarterbacks they have in that room. Will Howard, who's coming into year two, and then Drew Aller, who they drafted this season. Those guys, I don't think, are going to be ready to play right away. Bring a guy back like Rodgers, allow him to give them another crack at it. Those guys get to see how he'll communicate with Mike McCarthy and Aaron Rodgers, a Hall of Fame quarterback, and they get a chance to just sit down and learn from him. And I think that's going to go a long way for this football team. They've also had some upgrades, so let's see what Rodgers can do with a little bit of a better talent around him.
1: Rodgers could be the first Steelers quarterback to start consecutive season openers since Ben Roethlisberger started 11 straight from 2011 to 2021. March Madness expansion is official. More when we continue. SportsCenter All Night, it's ESPN Radio.
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0: Riley Green leads the Detroit Tigers in the Kauffman Stadium to face Bobby Witt Jr. and the Kansas City Royals. 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
1: In Detroit, Cade Cunningham drains a three to give the Pistons the victory over the Cavaliers. 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
4: Cunningham on the left. Step back three for Cunningham. Good! Woo-hoo! Cunningham with 23 down the stretch here. Trying to bring it home. It's 101-92.
0: Number 4.
1: On the diamond, Jacob Marcy robs a double in South Florida. 104.3 WQAM.
5: 1-2, hammered high in the air, left center field. Marcy working back to the warning track and the wall. Marcy leaps, and he made the catch. Jacob Marcy goes airborne and takes a double away from Basayo, high on that wall in left center, and that's out number one.
6: That is the best catch of the year.
0: Number 3.
1: Jalen Williams sends the Thunder crowd into a frenzy with his three-pointer. Here's the call on WWLS 98.1, the sports animal.
7: Reeves behind the play. It's 5-on-4. Kaysen to the trailing Holmgren. DJ will open. And the right three-pointer. Count it. Cha-ching and Thunder money behind. He's fouled. And one coming. Oh, baby. You got to love it. Thunder by 10. Jay Will with an and one off a tray in transition.
0: Number 2.
1: A two-run blast from Junior Caminero silences the Fenway faithful. 620 WDAE with the call.
8: Caminero waiting on a 2-1.
9: He swings and launches one. Deep center field, way up in the air, headed for the bleachers. It's a line drive. Two-run homer for Junior Caminero. The Rays bust it open. It's 8-4, and what a shot by Junior.
0: Number 1.
1: And finally, the Hurricanes storm into Philly to take a commanding series lead. 99.9 the fan.
5: Back across Svechnikov. He's got to go skate to stick. He goes low to high for Gostisbehere. Now send it cross. They score! It's a power play goal! Andrei Svechnikov! It's the second power play goal of the game, and the Canes have a 3-1 lead here in the third.
1: 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Late finish in San Diego for Cardinals-Padres. First matchup for these two this season. The Cardinals have won 7 of their last 9 games. The Padres have lost 5 of their last 8 games after a strong start this year. We jump ahead to the 7th inning with Mason Winn at the plate.
10: Here's his pitch. And Winn goes down the right field line. This has a chance to drop as Castellanos lets it go. It goes by him. Walker's going to score. Mason Winn goes to second. He's going to go around, and he's going to try and go to third. And Mason Winn is going to go in with an RBI triple, and the Cardinals are on top.
1: Cardinals Radio Network. Cardinals steal the win here 2-1 in San Diego. They've now won 8 of their last 10 games. It's their first time winning 8 or more games in a 10-game span since June of last season, when they also went 8-2. For the Padres, they've now lost 6 of their last 9 games after starting the season 19-9. SportsCenter All Night, ESPN Radio, I'm Chris Burnett. Moving over to the WNBA, set to open its 2026 season on Friday with a trio of games. The league will be celebrating its 30th anniversary this year. There are 4 teams with 7-1 or shorter odds to win the title, according to DraftKings Sportsbook. Leading the way is the Liberty at plus 220, the Aces right behind at plus 390, the Fever at plus 450, and the Dream at plus 650. Sun Liberty get things started at 7:30 p.m. Eastern Time. The Liberty, though, will have to do it without star Sabrina Ionescu. ESPN WNBA analyst Chinee Ogwumike on Ionescu's absence.
11: Yeah, this is a big blow for the New York Liberty, but I do think that getting Satu Sabally is actually going to help them in this time frame because Brianna Stewart, Satu, they all can bring the ball, they all can dribble, but they will need their point guard. She's someone who has paced the WNBA and made threes the last 5 or so years, and so getting Sabrina back healthy will be important, but take your time. It's still just the beginning of the season.
1: ESPN Analytics gives the Liberty an 85% chance to start the season 1-0 against the Connecticut Sun. SportsCenter All Night, ESPN Radio. Expansion is happening. The NCAA men's and women's basketball tournaments are expanding from 68 to 76 teams, starting with the 2027 tournaments. The move will mark a significant shift in one of the hallmark American sporting events. The expansion of the men's tournament would be the biggest since it moved to 64 teams in 1985. Texas Athletic Director Chris Del Conte weighed in with his thoughts last week on ESPN Radio's Amber and Ian when the vote was imminent.
3: There's so many more teams in Division I basketball today, and you're trying to figure out a way to maximize the playoff opportunity. In college basketball, it's not there. And they talk about the expansion of college football. Both equations, you look at the number of participating teams in D1 football to only have 12, is a head scratcher when you start to look at the NBA, Major League Baseball, hockey, where you play this entire season.
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0: SportsCenter all night. SGA and the Thunder look to continue their winning ways against the Lakers.
1: Out of control, throws it away. Caruso's got it. Shea's in the open court. Look out below, Bobby. Rocks the baby with a two-hand dunk.
0: The Cavs and Pistons battle in the Motor City.
2: Curran lobs deep inside. It's off the right hand of Cunningham. Saved by Cunningham. Just Robinson back to Cunningham. Corner right three. And got it.
0: Stanley Cup playoff action continues on the ice between the Hurricanes and Flyers.
3: Back across Svechnikov. He's got to go skate to stick. He goes low to high for Gostisbehere's pair. Now send it cross. They score!
0: Plus, all the best highlights from a Thursday in the majors.
4: Painter delivers, and it swung on a drive to left field. And well, going back is Mars. The dad straight. Is there? It's gone!
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5: 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Stanley Cup playoffs roll on, plenty of action on the diamond, rookie mini camps in the NFL, and March Madness expansion is official. But we'll start in the association out west, Lakers Thunder. Lakers looking for some life in this one after falling by almost 20 points in Tuesday's Game 1, where LA's 90 points that night were its fewest in a playoff game since 2021. The Thunder became the first defending champ to start the playoffs 5-0 since the 2017 Cavaliers. Lakers came in tonight a 15.5-point underdog, according to DraftKings Sportsbook. For LeBron James, that matches the largest of his career. James got the help he needed early to keep pace with the number one overall seed Thunder. The Lakers would enter the locker room at halftime with a one-point lead and got off to a fast start in the third.
6: All right, here's Reeves, top of the key. He's been a different guy tonight. Three-pointer by Austin. Good. Wow. Again.
7: Boy, I guess he's back. Austin's got to keep shooting it. He's back in rhythm.
6: 69-64, Lakers by 5.
5: 7-10 ESPN LA. Austin Reeves returned to form after a rough game one, finishing with 31 points, 2 rebounds, 6 assists, becoming the first Lakers player to score 30 points in a game this postseason. James finished with 23 points of his own to go with 6 assists. Oklahoma City turned it on later in the third quarter, though, stringing together a run that stretched its lead.
1: Reeves behind the play. It's 5-on-4. Kasten to the trailing Holmgren. DJ will open. And the right three-pointer. Count it. Cha-ching at Thunder Moneyball. And he's fouled. An and one coming. Oh, baby. You got to love it. Thunder by 10. Jay will with an and one off a tray. In transition. Russo cross-court right wing to Wallace. Feeds near mid-court to Shea. Slicing left. Steps back. Fires. He wants three straight away. Give it to him. Cha-ching at Thunder Moneyball. Lakers don't call a timeout. They're down 16 now as the reigning MVP has his say and 20 tonight in 25 minutes.
5: Shai Gilgeous-Alexander was one of three Thunder players to score more than 20 points, finishing with 22, tied with Chet Holmgren for a team high. And the Thunder run away with it in the end to seal the victory, 125-107, and take a 2-0 lead in the series. For the Thunder, it's their 7th straight home playoff win, second longest streak since moving to Oklahoma City in the 08-09 season. SGA shared his thoughts on tonight's win after the game.
8: Shai, with the foul trouble disrupting your rhythm a bit, how did you manage that mentally, and what did you see out of your teammates that allowed them to take control of this game?
9: Yeah, that's supposed to be a game of runs, ups and downs. It's not always going to go your way, and I know that. I don't expect it to go my way all the time. All I can do is play through it, play with effort, try to do the right things out there on the court, hoping at least the W's. Thankfully, basketball is a team sport, and the team was able to hold on tonight. Built us a pretty good lead while I was out, but yeah, hats off to the guys.
8: I mean, look, this team has a lot of strengths, but one of them is your depth. What did you see out of your bench, especially the performance from Jerry McCain?
9: Yeah, it's just a next man up mentality. Like we've gone through ups and downs all year with injuries, guys in and out of the lineup. Doesn't faze us. Guys continue to play. Guys continue to play to their strengths, and we try to help each other out there. And then Jerry McCain was just big time tonight. Shot making all over the floor. Barely played the first series, and he's had huge minutes this series. Just speaks to his character and his work ethic.
8: This one was gritty. I mean, there was a lot of people unhappy throughout this game. A lot of talking throughout. You now take a 2-0 lead to LA. What do you guys need to carry over from these two wins to take control more of this series?
9: We got to be the aggressor. I feel like they were playing with more force. Like, they were attacking harder in closeouts, like making quicker decisions, playing with a better sense of urgency in the first half especially. As long as we take care of that, we should have our foot in the right direction.
5: Teams to take a 2-0 series lead in a best-of-seven win the series 92% of the time. Thunder head coach Mark Daigneault after going up 2-0.
10: LA's physicality in the first half, I thought they were the aggressor, especially their offense against our defense. And so we had to kind of endure their punch in the first half. They obviously took a lead in the third. Shea had four. And so it's just kind of an unpredictable game. You know, and like I said, after game one, no two games are alike. So we did a great job of just staying present, winning the next battle in front of us, sticking together. We got contributions from everybody. It was great.
5: Tough night for the Lakers, who lost by 18 despite shooting exactly 50% from the field. For the Lakers, 20 turnovers, the fourth game this postseason with 20 or more. No other team has more than two such games. LeBron James on the lack of execution, particularly in the second half.
11: We've had opportunities. I think offensively we had some really good looks. Some of them haven't went down to the paint. Yeah, we've had some turnovers. Today it wasn't that many where it was like careless turnovers. You know, someone's being aggressive and be okay with that.
5: Head coach J.J. Redick with the media after the game as well.
12: Well, you know, I talked about it a little bit yesterday, them being plus nine in the non-Shea minutes. And then, you know, in the second half, we just got blitzed, you know, 32-14, seven turnovers. They shot 14 free throws during that stretch. So we got to, you know, we'll look at lineups. We'll look at everything, try to figure out how we can be better in those minutes.
5: 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It was the Pistons hosting the Cavaliers, heard right here on ESPN Radio. Detroit came in with 1-0 lead in the series after Tuesday night's win, its first time leading a playoff series since 2008. The story there was Cade Cunningham and Tobias Harris for the Pistons, and it was turnovers for the Cavs, notably James Harden, that did them in. Detroit closed tonight as a 3.5-point favorite, according to DraftKings Sportsbook, and jumped out to an early lead.
2: Guarded there by Mobley. Thurin lobs deep inside. It's off the right hand of Cunningham. Saved by Cunningham. Just Robinson back to Cunningham. Corner right three. And got it. It rattled out and dropped in. He got the home bounce.
5: Cunningham finished with a team-high 25 points, added 4 rebounds and 10 assists. That's now 20 points in all 15 career playoff games for him. Detroit had 4 players score in double digits. Tobias Harris was, again, one of them.
2: 41-34 Pistons. Harris comes out to catch against Wade here, wing left. ISO drives him to the rack. Reverse layup, spins home. I don't know how he did it. Harris got it to go through contact.
5: Harris finished with 21 points and added 7 rebounds. The Pistons carried an 11-point lead into halftime, but Cleveland overcame the slow start and roared back in the second half, largely due to Donovan Mitchell's performance.
2: Allen to his left with a chest pass from Mobley. Dribble handoff to Mitchell, same side. Mitchell drives Harris down the left side of the lane, goes uphill, Harden saves it. Pass fake, drive and kick to Mitchell. Corner right three, bang, got it.
5: Mitchell finished with a game-high 31 points, his 15th 30-point playoff game with the Cavaliers. That's the second most in franchise history behind LeBron James. Not much help from James Harden, who finished with just 10 points to go with 4 turnovers. That's his 30th career playoff game now with more turnovers than field goals made. The game really got interesting, though, in the fourth quarter when Cleveland took its first lead.
2: Rebound Cavaliers. Schroeder to the right wing. Pocket pass into Mobley. Dunks for the lead. Mobley dunks it home, and Cleveland's come all the way back from down 14. It is 81-79.
5: That lead wasn't safe for long. Detroit tied it on the ensuing possession with a Harris turnaround jumper. Cunningham and Harris continued finding the net, and it's what Detroit needed late in the game.
2: Cunningham on the left. Step back three for Cunningham. Good! Cunningham with 23 down the stretch here, trying to bring it home. It's 101-92. Jenkins will advance it across half court. Cleveland will concede. 5 seconds left. Final score here in Detroit. Pistons 107, Cavaliers 97. A 2-0 lead for the one seed in the East.
5: Pistons secure their fifth straight playoff win, the longest streak since 2008. For Cunningham, he has led or co-led the Pistons in scoring in 14 straight playoff games. He extends the longest streak in franchise history, and he shared his thoughts after the game as well.
8: Okay, the Cavs were not going to go out easy in this one. They battled back and took a lead early in the fourth quarter. How did you guys regain composure?
9: We never lost composure. We just stayed poised, stuck to our principles, stuck to our system, and just turned up the energy a little bit.
8: You had 12 of your 25 in the fourth quarter. What do you enjoy about these gotta have it moments in the playoffs?
9: I mean, I just enjoy my team. I want my season in. I enjoy winning. Just trying to make the best play. I had a lot of turnovers. A lot of things I can clean up on. So I'm excited to get to the film session and get better. Team to beat at home, so we're gonna have to come in with high level focus and competitive spirit, and we can get the job done.
5: Pistons head coach JB Bickerstaff on pulling away at the end to secure the victory.
13: We just settled in. I think as that was happening, they started to pick up their pressure a little bit more. We got a little sped up, but we found our resolve, got back to who we are. And talking about that, it's like moment to moment, right? Like, don't hang on to things that have happened in the past and don't look in the future. Just make the right play right now. And I thought our guys did that down the stretch.
5: For the Cavaliers, they fought a 0-5 on the road this postseason. Sixth straight road playoff loss dating back to last season. Head coach Kenny Atkinson on how to avoid these slow starts.
14: We just got to keep looking at it. There's lineups, there's tactics, there's, even more aggressive, defensive tactics, pushing the pace earlier in the game, maybe running less sets, although we don't run a ton of sets. So, but something I think, how these things go, everything's on the table, everything. We got to look at it all.
5: The Cavaliers are 3-8 when trailing in a best of seven series. Game three of this series set to tip off from Cleveland on Saturday at 3 p.m. Eastern time. Reminder, you can catch all the NBA playoff games on ESPN Radio. SportsCenter All Night over on the ice. Hurricanes Flyers Eastern Conference semifinal game three. Carolina needed a rally in game one after trailing 2-0 early. Their first time trailing since April 7th. They found a way to get it done in overtime. The Hurricanes enter tonight one of two unbeaten teams this postseason. The Avalanche are also 6-0. It's the first time in franchise history they've won six straight games to begin a playoff run. For the Flyers, they trail 2-0 in a best-of-seven series for the first time since 2016. Tonight in Philly, it was tough to slow down the Hurricanes, who carried a 2-1 lead into the third period.
3: Back across Svechnikov. He's got to go skate to stick. He goes low to high for Gostisbehere. Now send it across. They score! It's a power play goal! Andrei Svechnikov. It's the second power play goal of the game, and the Canes have a 3-1 lead here in the third.
5: 99.9 The Fan. Svechnikov's first goal this postseason. He entered with the most shots on goal of anyone without a goal this postseason.
3: And the horn goes, and the Carolina Hurricanes are one win away from advancing to their fourth Eastern Conference final appearance in 8 years.
5: Carolina defeats Philly 4-1 to take a 3-0 series lead, one win away from a sweep. For the Hurricanes, they're the fourth team all time to start 7-0 while allowing fewer than 10 goals combined. Seven straight wins for Carolina ties the longest streak in franchise postseason history. Teams to lead a best-of-seven series, 3-0, have gone on to win 98% of the time. The Flyers, though, happen to be one of four teams to come back from a 3-0 deficit. Game 4 in Philadelphia on Saturday, puck drops at 6 p.m. Eastern time. Looking ahead to Friday, Stanley Cup playoffs continue. Canadian Sabres Game 2 second round after a regular season series with four tightly contested games and two wins apiece. It was the Sabres taking Game 1, 4-2 in Buffalo. For the Sabres, it's their first playoff game after the first round since 2007. Their first win beyond the opening round of the playoffs since the 07 conference finals. For the Canadiens, They lost 8 of their last 9 best of 7 series in which they trailed 1-0. The puck drops in this one at KeyBank Center at 7 p.m. Eastern Time. Also on the ice on Friday, Golden Knights Ducks in Anaheim, game 3, second round action in the West. Ducks with a 3-1 win on Wednesday night to even the series 1-1 behind a strong goaltending performance. The Golden Knights have lost Game 2 in each of their last 4 best-of-7 series, the longest losing streak in franchise history. Anaheim seems to be gaining steam as their run progresses. Start time here, 9:30 p.m. Eastern Time. Switching gears quickly to baseball, Reds-Cubs at Wrigley Thursday. Cubs looking to sweep the series following a 15-3 run with 11 straight wins at home. Michael Conforto got the scoring started for Chicago.
15: He hits a high fly ball, deep right field. That goes down. That ball's got a chance. Gone! Michael Conforto. Cubs lead 1-0.
16: And he hits one today.
5: Cincinnati managed to put 3 runs on the board, but Chicago too much in the end.
15: Let's see if it was a strike or not. We're watching the video right now, and it was a strike. And the Cubs sweep the series. It's all over. Cubs win the ball game by a score of 8-3.
5: That from Cubs Radio Network. The Cubs have won their last 9 overall, last 15 at home, second longest win streak at Wrigley Field. The longest since 1935. For the Reds, they've lost 7 straight games, one shy of tying the longest losing streak since 2024. Plenty more from the ballpark. That's next. SportsCenter All Night continues. It's ESPN Radio.
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4: 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We got 90 seconds left, so I tell you that for a reason. 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
1: 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SportsCenter All Night, I'm Chris Burnett. A trip around the diamond and we'll start in New York. Yankees hosting the Rangers. Yankees' Ryan Weathers was scheduled to get the start for New York, but a late scratch due to a viral infection, expected to rejoin the rotation after the weekend. Paul Blackburn stepped in on short notice. The Rangers were trying to steal a second win in a row and take the series. A scary moment in the first inning as New York's Jason Dominguez was carted off the field after colliding with the wall. More on that in a moment. Texas managed to grab a 2-1 lead heading into the sixth. Trent Grisham at the plate.
2: 1-1 to Grish. Pitch swung on there. It is slicing drive. Left center field. It will get down. Everybody's going to run. Bellinger scores right behind Rosario. Getting a wave on McMahon. Here he comes. He scores. A bases clearing double by Trent Grisham. And the Yankees have taken the lead.
1: WFAN. Grisham finished 3-5 with 3 RBI. The Yankees get the win 9-2. It's their sixth straight series win, tying the Padres for the second longest series win.

0: That could be a few weeks, so we'll just, but that's what we're dealing with right now.
1: Rangers suffered their eighth straight series loss at Yankee Stadium. Last series win there in 2017. Moving over to Rays Red Sox. Sox entered this one having gone 6-4 under interim manager Chad Tracy after going just 10-17 under Alex Cora, who was fired April 25th. The Rays are an MLB best 19-5 since April 10th, 16-2 against American League teams this season. Sitting just behind the Yankees in second place in the AL East, Chandler Simpson in the sixth for Tampa.
2: 1-0 on Simpson hitting for Nick Fortes. The pitch. Swinging a hard hit ball toward the middle and threw into center field. A base hit. Caminero scores. DeLuca right behind him. The throw home lead and goes to the backstop. The Rays get a two-run single from Chandler Simpson off the bench. They're back in front. It's 5-3 in the sixth.
1: 620 WDAE for Simpson. He went 2-for-2 with 3 RBI. That's a career high. 41 singles so far this season. That's the most in Major League Baseball. Then, later in the ninth.
3: Caminero waiting on a 2-1.
2: He swings and launches one. Deep center field, way up in the air, headed for the bleachers. It's a line drive. Two-run homer for Junior Caminero. The Rays bust it open. It's 8-4, and what a shot by Junior.
1: For Caminero, he went 2-for-4 with a home run, 2 RBI, and his home run was 114 miles per hour in the top of the ninth. That's the second hardest home run of his career. The Rays with a big win over Boston, 8-4, seventh straight win, longest win streak this season, and they've now won 13 of their last 14 games. Tampa is an MLB best 20-5 since April 10th, including 15-1 against AL teams over that span. For the Red Sox, this snapped their three-game win streak. That was tied for the longest win streak this season. Athletics Phillies. Phillies 8-1 under Don Mattingly. Second best record in baseball since firing Rob Thompson April 28th. Might have entered as possibly the hottest team in the National League right now. The Athletics had other plans at the plate, though.
3: Right-hander looks in as the 0-2 pitch. Painter delivers, and it swung on a drive to left field. It well. Going back is Mars. The dad's strength is there. It's gone. A two-run homer for Langoliers. It's 2-0 A's.
4: And the 1-2. Driven to left field. That's hanging the line, and Wilson has homered. The Boo Birds are out here in Philadelphia. It's a 7-0 game. Wilson extends his hitting streak to 11 games, Johnny, and gets his third home run of the season.
1: Talk 650 KSTE. The Athletics with a big win here, 12-1. 12 runs ties their most in a game this season. Orioles, Marlins. Marlins, four straight losses, all at home. The Orioles with a win would be the second series sweep of the season for them. Miami led 3-2 in the sixth. Then what might be the play of the game to keep it that way?
5: 1-2, hammered high in the air, left center field. Marcy working back to the warning track and the wall. Marcy leaps, and he made the catch. Jacob Marcy goes airborne and takes a double away from Basayo, high on that wall in left center, and that's out number one.
6: That is the best catch of the year.
1: Marlins go on to win 4-3 to snap that streak of four straight losses at home. Guardians, Royals, Kansas City hoping to wrap up this four-game set with a series win. That wasn't supposed to be the case today for the Guardians, top of the seventh.
7: The 2-0 pitch.
8: Swung on, hit high, hit deep to right. It's got a chance. Gone to the Royals bullpen. A towering three-run home run to right by Bone Naylor.
1: Cleveland wins it 8-2. Pirates, Diamondbacks. Pirates win this one 4-2. Twins, Nationals. Nationals get the win 6-5 for the Nationals. Also their first home series win of the season. We get back to NBA playoff action when we return. SportsCenter All Night continues. 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
1: The Oklahoma City Thunder defeated the Los Angeles Lakers 125-107 Thursday night to grab a 2-0 lead in the series before heading to L.A. for Game 3. The Detroit Pistons overcame a late push from the Cleveland Cavaliers to win Game 2 107-97 and secure a 2-0 lead in the Eastern Conference semifinals. And the Carolina Hurricanes scored in every period tonight to defeat the Philadelphia Flyers 4-1 for a 3-0 series lead of their own, one win away from a series sweep.
2: Game two is over. OKC's in command of this series as a one seed against the number four seeded Lakers. And the Thunder are 8-0 all time when they've led 2-0 in a best of seven playoff series. Streamers cascade down at Paycom Center as Oklahoma City, for the second time in this series, wins by 18, 125-107 the final in this game.
1: SportsCenter All Night, ESPN Radio. That was WWLS 98.1, the sports animal. You can hear us also on the all-new ESPN app and SiriusXM Channel 80. I'm Chris Burnett. Thunder defeat the Lakers 125-107 to jump out to a 2-0 series lead. Teams to take a 2-0 series lead in a best of seven win the series 92% of the time. Shai Gilgeous-Alexander was one of three Thunder players to score more than 20 points, finishing with 22. He felt the physicality involved in the game tonight was a good fit for it.
3: Yeah, absolutely. It just makes the game more fun. Like, certain things get let go that usually don't. And it's just basketball at the end of the day. This time of year is just purest form of the sport and of the game. And I love this form of it for sure.
1: Head coach Mark Daigneault on his performance the last two games.
4: How he's responding is how he always responds, which is nothing bothers the guy. He's pretty unflappable. And he understands the nature of these series. You know, quality opponents that are capable of executing a lot of different things. He's the centerpiece of game plans. You know, they're doubling him about as aggressively as we've seen, and as consistently as we've seen. And he just continues to find a blend of his aggression, getting off early, and empowering his teammates. And the way that he's played, even in game one, with the way that he's moving it out of there, that has some effect on their ability to go out there and play the way they did when he was in foul trouble. You know, he deserves some credit for that, with the way that he's empowered the group despite his gravity, you know, as a MVP caliber player. So, that's how I'd grade him out.
1: The Thunder improved to 6-0 this postseason. That matches the 2014 Heat and the 2004 Spurs for third best start by a defending champ over the last 30 seasons. For the Lakers, LeBron James finished with 23 points. That's his 148th consecutive playoff game scoring in double figures. That breaks a tie with Karl Malone for the fourth longest streak in NBA postseason history. Lakers head coach J.J. Redick offered his thoughts on if composure played into the performance of his team tonight.
5: Oh, no, but our guys were so good tonight. Just staying together and poised. The emotion's part of basketball. And I think some of the reason they're officiated the way they are is because they don't show emotion. And that's a credit to them. I mean, they've really taken the emotion out of the game. They're super tight-knit. They don't complain to the officials. And they, you know, maybe they're the beneficiaries of that. I don't know.
1: The Lakers are 2-21 in a best-of-seven series when trailing 2-0. Their last win, 2004 in the conference semifinal against the Spurs. Tip-off for Game 3 set for Saturday, 8:30 p.m. Eastern Time on ABC and right here on ESPN Radio. Back to the East.
6: Bounce pass to Harris. Harris block right. Harris against Strus. Bump, bump, turn, shoots. Got it, 21 for Tobias Harris. And that's a moment for him as well.
1: Pistons hold on in the end to beat the Cavaliers 107-97. Detroit takes a 2-0 series lead. Cade Cunningham finished with a team-high 25 points. The Pistons had four players score in double digits tonight. Donovan Mitchell had a game-high 31 points for Cleveland, but it wasn't enough in the end. You heard the game here on ESPN Radio. Sean Kelly and Corey Alexander had the call for us. Sean?
7: Thank you, Chris. The Pistons, the one seed in the East, up 2 games to none now over the Cleveland Cavaliers. Final count tonight, 107-97. They were pushed by the Cavaliers. Cleveland had 32 in the third quarter, actually grabbed a lead after being down 14 at one point. It was 83-81 in favor of Cleveland, but it was Detroit as a team closing out game number two.
8: Well, and Detroit's defense, stellar once again. Another game where they continued to turn them over. So when you think about what they were able to do in this one, it was really a team effort. Kay Cunningham leading the way, but did the majority of his scoring late in the fourth quarter. And then you talk about Tobias Harris stepping up. Another 20-point performance for him, making big shots down the stretch.
7: Yeah, 7 in a row now for Harris with 20-plus. 21 points for him. Cunningham finished with 25. Jenkins, though, Danis Jenkins, 11 points in the first half, 14 in all. And Asar Thompson, even with foul trouble, had an impact once again defensively for this Detroit ball club.
8: Asar Thompson continues to impress, well, not only with his athleticism, but his defensive mentality and his mindset. He makes plays. He covers up so much ground and so many mistakes for his teammates because he can do things on a basketball court that the average NBA player can't do, not just the average man. So he has become such an impactful player on the defensive end, and he's starting to chip in offensively as well now in that dunker spot and finishing around the rim.
7: Okay, on the losing side, Cleveland got 31 from Donovan Mitchell on 11 of 24 shooting, but only 10 points from Harden. He was 3 for 13. His last six games now, 30 turnovers, 30 field goals for James Harden, the vet here. Cleveland goes back home for game three on Saturday, and what are they thinking about now over the next 48 hours?
8: They're thinking about being happy to be back home where they haven't lost a game this postseason and how their crowd is going to implore them to a great effort against the number one seed Detroit Pistons, the rival Detroit Pistons, which have struggled in that building in the playoff history.
7: 92% of the time, the team that goes up 2-0 in a best of seven in the NBA goes on to win the series. It's a hard number to overcome. Cavaliers, though, again, at home on Saturday, looking to now take serve on the home floor and make it 2-1. Should be very interesting. Detroit here has won 5 straight postseason games for the first time since 2008. And that, of course, was a clinching Game 7 win in there against Orlando. And now they hold serve at home with a 2-0 series lead. Final score again, 107-97. Detroit defeats Cleveland. For Corey Alexander, I'm Sean Kelly, right here on your home for the NBA, ESPN Radio, and the ESPN app. Now let's go back to Chris Burnett in the studio.
1: Thanks, Sean. The Pistons hold a 2-0 series lead over the Cavs, and Game 3 from Cleveland will tip off Saturday afternoon at 3 p.m. Eastern Time. SportsCenter All Night, ESPN Radio. Looking ahead to Friday night, a pair of Game 3s. Knicks 76ers in the East. Game 2 was a back-and-forth affair with the score close late in the game.
9: Kick it to Hart, far corner three. It's good. Josh Hart needed that one, and he's tied the game at 99 with 6:20 remaining.
10: Most importantly, just staying poised, staying composed.
9: Brunson top of the key, crossover on Barlow. They got the matchup again to the foul line. Spins, fadeaway jumper. He buried it. Jalen Brunson with 2 clutch jumpers.
11: I apologize to you, Dominic Barlow, but you are in the Jalen Brunson cookbook. He is going after that young man on every possession, and he is unable to contain number 11.
9: Bridges, foul line, step back, 24. Got it! Mikal Bridges, a step back jumper over Oubre, and the Knicks on a 9-0 run have a 6-point lead.
12: It's a great game for us, a game that I think we needed, and these are the games that help us grow for us to find a way to win tonight. It speaks volumes about everyone in that locker room.
9: And with a 108-102 victory, the Knicks have taken game two and a 2-0 lead in the Eastern Conference semifinals.
13: I was really impressed with the Knicks, and that is a championship caliber win.
1: Knicks grabbed their 5th straight win, their longest playoff win streak since 1999. 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
13: Embiid being out is like, okay, Sixers have nothing to lose kind of thing. Do the Knicks take them for granted? Like, oh, we'll be fine. Then Mitchell Robinson's out. Like, we're good to go. And the Knicks never acted that way. And I was just really impressed. I just thought the ability to hold Philly to 12 points in that fourth quarter and just kind of do your job late in this game, Smalls, I was really impressed with the Knicks, and that is a championship caliber win last night. Win the games you're supposed to win and never lose a game like that. And I understand that you could say, well, of course they won, Embiid's out. Yeah, but it was kind of one of these games. It was back and forth, all the lead changes.
14: 25.
13: Philly tried things with Dominic Barlow playing center and switching on to Brunson, and give Jalen Brunson all the credit in the world. Hit big shot after big shot over Barlow. He does what you're supposed to do as a shooter. Arc. I just was really impressed with the Knicks last night.
1: Hard not to be. The 76ers, though, now head home to Philly down 2-0 in the series. They're 0-15 in a best of seven when trailing 2-0. Big question, as Evan mentioned, though, is the status of Joel Embiid, who did not play Wednesday with hip soreness and the ankle sprain. Arshan Sharania earlier on Embiid's status for Friday.
15: Joel Embiid is uncertain for game three on Friday night back in Philadelphia. He not only has an ankle sprain, he has hip soreness as well. And both of those injuries, he was trying to get around-the-clock treatment on to be able to play in game two. And he just could not get either of them situated. He sat out game two. Obviously, Philly played a much more competitive game. But overall, the Sixers are 1-3 without him in the lineup in the playoffs. They're 3-2 with him. And it is still very much touch and go on whether he'll be able to get healthy enough to play in game three. He is officially listed as questionable.
1: So all eyes will be on Embiid's status. The Knicks, though, dealing with injuries of their own. OG Anunoby went down late in game two with what's being called a right hamstring strain. Ian Begley, SNY NBA reporter, with what he's hearing on OG.
16: The Knicks, again, dodging a significant injury here with Anunoby, and I'm told that there is optimism in the locker room that Anunoby will be playing in Philadelphia, game three in Philadelphia Friday, game four in Philadelphia Sunday. There's optimism that he'll be back within those games. And so breathing a sigh of relief, I'm sure the Knicks are, because you really can't overstate how important Anunoby's been to this team in the postseason.
1: Game three of this series gets underway Friday. Tune in at 6:30 p.m. Eastern Time on ESPN Radio and the ESPN app. SportsCenter All Night. Spurs Timberwolves Game Three also coming up on Friday. San Antonio able to even the series on Wednesday at one game apiece. The 133-95 victory was the third largest win in franchise playoff history. For Minnesota, splitting the series was key as it shifts to home court advantage in Minneapolis. Kendrick Perkins with his thoughts on the environment in Target Center on First Take.
17: No one brought up home court advantage. No one brought up what it feels like in role players playing better at home. I said this a few days ago. San Antonio was in a must-win situation. They was going to come out with a certain level of desperation and tenacity and come out with an edge. But at the end of the day, you heading to Minnesota. Did you hear Anthony Edwards' post-game interview? He said he expect the crowd to be rowdy and loud. They going to be drunk. It's going to be rocking. This was his comments. So what he's saying is, we're coming home. The series is tied 1-1. This is a dangerous place to play in. This is Anthony Edwards in the Minnesota Timberwolves. I'm not saying this may not go six or seven games. I'm not saying that. But if I'm Minnesota, I got on that plane last night real comfortable.
1: Perk said it, but Anthony Edwards, a focus here. He had just 12 points off the bench in game two, is looking to return to form in game three. This is a must win, according to Stephen A. Smith.
18: You're not feeling comfortable after an ass whipping. You're feeling urgency, because what you don't want to happen is for San Antonio to get game three. You see what I'm saying? Even if you split, you're almost better off losing game four than you are losing game three. You lose game three, San Antonio has the momentum and they push you on the verge of being on the brink. That's problematic. You don't want to be in that situation with Minnesota after you just won game one and then all of a sudden you get smacked around two consecutive games. That's not, the back and forth was one thing, but to get smacked around back-to-back games, I don't think that would bode well for Minnesota.
1: Tip-off for game three in Minneapolis Friday night, 9:30 p.m. Eastern Time, SportsCenter All Night, ESPN Radio. Quickly on NFL, Aaron Rodgers now expected to visit the Pittsburgh Steelers this weekend and is eyeing a return in 2026. Rodgers, who will turn 43 years old during the 26th season, acclimated well to the Steelers last year. The four-time MVP went 10-6 in 16 starts, completed 65% of his passes with 24 touchdowns. ESPN NFL analyst Jason McCourty earlier on SportsCenter.
14: Right now, bringing Aaron Rodgers back into that quarterback room, I think it's the best thing for the organization, and it's the best thing for the young quarterbacks they have in that room. Will Howard, who's coming in into year two, and then Drew Aller, who they drafted this season. Those guys, I don't think, are going to be ready to play right away. Bring a guy back like Rodgers, allow him to give them another crack at it. Those guys get to see how he'll communicate with Mike McCarthy and Aaron Rodgers, a Hall of Fame quarterback, and they get a chance to just sit down and learn from him. And I think that's going to go a long way for this football team. They've also had some upgrades, so let's see what Rodgers can do with a little bit of a better talent around him.
1: Rodgers could be the first Steelers quarterback to start consecutive season openers since Ben Roethlisberger started 11 straight from 2011 to 2021. March Madness expansion is official. More when we continue. 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
20: 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The Wolves put the first two games of their series against the Spurs on the road, but did Game 2 prove they can't win the series outright? It's Unsportsmanlike, 6 a.m. Eastern, right here on ESPN Radio, ESPN 2, and ESPNU.
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1: In Detroit, Cade Cunningham drains a three to give the Pistons the victory over the Cavaliers. 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
4: Cunningham on the left. Step back three for Cunningham. Good! Woo-hoo! Cunningham with 23 down the stretch here, trying to bring it home. It's 101-92.
0: Number 4.
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5: 1-2, hammered high in the air, left center field. Marcy working back to the warning track and the wall. Marcy leaps, and he made the catch. Jacob Marcy goes airborne and takes a double away from Basayo, high on that wall in left center, and that's out number one.
6: That is the best catch of the year.
0: Number 3.
1: Jalen Williams sends the Thunder crowd into a frenzy with his three-pointer. Here's the call on WWLS 98.1, the Sports Animal.
7: Reeves behind the play. It's 5-on-4. Taysom to the trailing Holmgren. Keeps J. Will open. And the three-pointer. Count it. Cha-chinga Thunder Money behind. He's fouled. And one coming. Oh, baby. You got to love it. Thunder by 10. J. Will with an and-one off a tray. In transition.
0: Number 2.
1: A two-run blast from Junior Caminero silences the Fenway faithful. 620 WDAE with the call.
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9: He swings and launches one. Deep center field, way up in the air, headed for the bleachers. It's a line drive. Two-run homer for Junior Caminero. The Rays busted open. It's 8-4, and what a shot by Junior.
0: Number 1.
1: And finally, the Hurricanes storm into Philly to take a commanding series lead. 99.9 the Fan.
5: Back across, Svechnikov's got to go skate to stick. He goes low to high for Gostis pair. Now send it across. They score! It's a power play goal! Andrei Svechnikov! It's the second power play goal of the game, and the Canes have a 3-1 lead here in the third.
1: 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Late finish in San Diego for Cardinals-Padres. First matchup for these two this season. The Cardinals have won 7 of their last 9 games. The Padres have lost 5 of their last 8 games after a strong start this year. We jump ahead to the 7th inning with Mason Wynn at the plate.
10: Here's his pitch. And Wynn goes down the right field line. This has a chance to drop as Castellanos lets it go. It goes by him. Walker's going to score. Mason Wynn goes to second. He's going to go around and he's going to try and go to third. And Mason Wynn is going to go in with an RBI triple. And the Cardinals are on top.
1: 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Cardinals steal the win here 2-1 in San Diego. They've now won 8 of their last 10 games. It's their first time winning 8 or more games in a 10-game span since June of last season when they also went 8-2. For the Padres, they've now lost 6 of their last 9 games after starting the season 19-9. SportsCenter All Night, ESPN Radio. I'm Chris Burnett. Moving over to the WNBA, set to open its 2026 season on Friday with a trio of games. The league will be celebrating its 30th anniversary this year. There are 4 teams with 7-1 or shorter odds to win the title, according to DraftKings Sportsbook. Leading the way is the Liberty at plus 220, the Aces right behind at plus 390, the Fever at plus 450, and the Dream at plus 650. Sun Liberty get things started at 7:30 p.m. Eastern Time. The Liberty, though, will have to do it without star Sabrina Ionescu. ESPN WNBA analyst Chinea Gumake on Ionescu's absence.
11: Yeah, this is a big blow for the New York Liberty, but I do think that getting Satu Sabally is actually going to help them in this time frame because Breanna Stewart, Satu, they all can bring the ball, they all can dribble, but they will need their point guard. She's someone who has paced the WNBA and made threes the last 5 or so years, and so getting Sabrina back healthy will be important, but take your time. It's still just the beginning of the season.
1: ESPN Analytics gives the Liberty an 85% chance to start the season 1-0 against the Connecticut Sun. 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Expansion is happening. The NCAA men's and women's basketball tournaments are expanding from 68 to 76 teams, starting with the 2027 tournaments. The move will mark a significant shift in one of the hallmark American sporting events. The expansion of the men's tournament would be the biggest since it moved to 64 teams in 1985. Texas Athletic Director Chris Del Conte weighed in with his thoughts last week on ESPN Radio's Amber and Ian when the vote was imminent.
3: There's so many more teams in Division I basketball today, and you're trying to figure out a way to maximize the playoff opportunity. In college basketball, it's not there. And they talk about the expansion of college football. Both equations, you look at the number of participating teams in D1 football to only have 12 is a head scratcher when you start to look at the NBA, Major League Baseball, hockey, where you play this entire.
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0: SportsCenter all night. SGA and the Thunder look to continue their winning ways against the Lakers.
1: Out of control, throws it away. Caruso's got it. Shea's in the open court. Look out below, Bobby. Rocks the baby with a two-hand dunk.
0: The Cavs and Pistons battle in the Motor City.
2: Curran lobs deep inside. It's off the right hand of Cunningham. Saved by Cunningham. Just Robinson back to Cunningham. Corner range three. And got it.
0: Stanley Cup playoff action continues on the ice between the Hurricanes and Flyers.
3: Back across Svechnikov. He's got to go skate to stick. He goes low to high for Gostisbehere. Now send it across. They score!
0: Plus, all the best highlights from a Thursday in the majors.
4: Painter delivers, and it swung on a drive to left field. And well, going back is Marsh. The dad's strength is there. It's gone.
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5: 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Stanley Cup playoffs roll on. Plenty of action on the diamond. Rookie mini camps in the NFL and March Madness expansion is official. But we'll start in the association out west, Lakers Thunder. Lakers looking for some life in this one after falling by almost 20 points in Tuesday's Game 1. Where LA's 90 points that night were its fewest in a playoff game since 2021. The Thunder became the first defending champ to start the playoffs 5-0 since the 2017 Cavaliers. Lakers came in tonight a 15.5-point underdog, according to DraftKings Sportsbook. For LeBron James, that matches the largest of his career. James got the help he needed early to keep pace with the number one overall seed Thunder. The Lakers would enter the locker room at halftime with a 1-point lead, and got off to a fast start in the third.
6: All right, here's Reeves, top of the key. He's been a different guy tonight. Three-pointer by Austin, good.
7: Wow.
6: Again.
7: Boy, I guess he's back. Austin's got to keep shooting it, though. He's back in rhythm.
6: 69-64, Lakers

0: 855.
1: 710 ESPN LA. Austin Reeves returned to form after a rough game one, finishing with 31 points, 2 rebounds, 6 assists, becoming the first Lakers player to score 30 points in a game this postseason. James finished with 23 points of his own to go with 6 assists. Oklahoma City turned it on later in the third quarter, though, stringing together a run that stretched its lead.
2: Reeves behind the play. It's 5-on-4. Kaysen to the trailing Holmgren. DJ will open. And the right three-pointer. Count it. Cha-ching at Thunder Money behind. He's fouled. An and one coming. Oh, baby. You got to love it. Thunder by 10. Jay Will with an and one off a tray. In transition. Russo cross-court right wing to Wallace. Feeds near mid-court to Shea. Slicing left. Steps back, fires. He wants three straight away. Give it to him. Cha-ching at Thunder Money Ball. Lakers don't call timeout. They're down 16 now as the reigning MVP has his say and 20 tonight in 25 minutes.
1: Shea Gilgeous-Alexander was one of three Thunder players to score more than 20 points, finishing with 22. Tied with Chet Holmgren for a team high. And the Thunder run away with it in the end to seal the victory, 125-107, and take a 2-0 lead in the series. For the Thunder, it's their 7th straight home playoff win, second longest streak since moving to Oklahoma City in the 08-09 season. SGA shared his thoughts on tonight's win after the game.
3: Shay, with the foul trouble disrupting your rhythm a bit, how did you manage that mentally, and what did you see out of your teammates that allowed them to take control of this game?
4: That's supposed to be a game of runs, ups and downs. It's not always going to go your way, and I know that. I don't expect it to go my way all the time. All I can do is play through it, play with effort, try to do the right things out there on the court, and hopefully at least the W's. Thankfully, basketball is a team sport, and the team was able to hold on tonight. Built us a pretty good lead while I was out, but yeah, hats off to the guys.
3: I mean, look, this team has a lot of strengths, but one of them is your depth. What did you see out of your bench, especially the performance from Jerry McCain?
4: Yeah, it's just a next man up mentality. Like we've gone through ups and downs all year with injuries, guys in and out the lineup, doesn't faze us. Guys continue to play to their strengths, and we try to help each other out there. And then Jerry McCain was just big time tonight. Shot making all over the floor. Barely played the first series, and he's had huge minutes this series. Just speaks to his character and his work ethic.
3: This one was gritty. I mean, there was a lot of people unhappy throughout this game. A lot of talking throughout. You now take a 2-0 lead to LA. What do you guys need to carry over from these two wins to take control more of this series?
4: We got to be the aggressor. I feel like they were playing with more force. Like they were attacking harder in closeouts, like making quicker decisions, playing with a better sense of urgency in the first half especially. As long as we take care of that, we should have our foot in the right direction.
1: Teams to take a 2-0 series lead in a best of seven win the series 92% of the time. Thunder head coach Mark Daigneault after going up 2-0.
5: LA's physicality in the first half, I thought they were the aggressor, especially their offense against our defense. And so we had to kind of endure their punch in the first half. They obviously took a lead in the third. Shea had 4. And so it's just kind of an unpredictable game. You know, and like I said, after game one, no two games are alike. So we did a great job of just staying present, winning the next battle in front of us, sticking together. We got contributions from everybody. It was great.
1: Tough night for the Lakers, who lost by 18 despite shooting exactly 50% from the field. For the Lakers, 20 turnovers, the fourth game this postseason with 20 or more. No other team has more than 2 such games. LeBron James on the lack of execution, particularly in the second half.
6: We've had opportunities. I think offensively we had some really good looks. Some of them haven't went down. Down to the paint. Yeah, we've had some turnovers, but I don't think today it wasn't that many where it was like careless turnovers. You know, somebody that's been aggressive and be okay with it.
1: Head coach J.J. Redick with the media after the game as well.
7: Well, you know, I talked about it a little bit yesterday, them being plus 9 in the non-shade minutes. And then, you know, in the second half, we just got blitzed, you know, 32-14, 7 turnovers. They shot 14 free throws during that stretch. So we'll look at lineups. We'll look at everything, try to figure out how we can be better in those minutes.
1: 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It was the Pistons hosting the Cavaliers, heard right here on ESPN Radio. Detroit came in with 1-0 lead in the series after Tuesday night's win, its first time leading a playoff series since 2008.

0: The story there was Cade Cunningham and Tobias Harris for the Pistons, and it was turnovers for the Cavs, notably James Harden, that did them in. Detroit closed tonight as a 3.5-point favorite, according to DraftKings Sportsbook, and jumped out to an early lead.
1: Guarded there by Mobley. Durin lobs deep inside. It's off the right hand of Cunningham. Saved by Cunningham. Just Robinson back to Cunningham. Corner right three. And got it. It rattled out and dropped in. He got the home bounce.
0: Cunningham finished with a team-high 25 points, added 4 rebounds and 10 assists. That's now 20 points in all 15 career playoff games for him. Detroit had 4 players score in double digits. Tobias Harris was, again, one of them.
1: 41-34 Pistons. Harris comes out to catch against Wade here, wing left. ISO drives him to the rack. Reverse layup, spins home. I don't know how he did it. Harris got it to go through contact.
0: Harris finished with 21 points and added 7 rebounds. The Pistons carried an 11-point lead into halftime, but Cleveland overcame the slow start and roared back in the second half, largely due to Donovan Mitchell's performance.
1: Allen to his left with a chest pass from Mobley. Dribble handoff to Mitchell, same side. Mitchell drives Harris down the left side of the lane. Goes uphill, Harden saves it. Pass fake, drive and kick to Mitchell. Corner right three, bang, got it.
0: Mitchell finished with a game-high 31 points, his 15th 30-point playoff game with the Cavaliers. That's the second most in franchise history behind LeBron James. Not much help from James Harden, who finished with just 10 points to go with 4 turnovers. That's his 30th career playoff game now with more turnovers than field goals made. The game really got interesting, though, in the fourth quarter when Cleveland took its first lead.
1: The rebound Cavaliers. Schroeder to the right wing. Pocket pass into Mobley. Dunks for the lead. Mobley dunks it home, and Cleveland's come all the way back from down 14. It is 81-79.
0: That lead wasn't safe for long. Detroit tied it on the ensuing possession with a Harris turnaround jumper. Cunningham and Harris continued finding the net, and it's what Detroit needed late in the game.
1: Cunningham on the left. Step back three for Cunningham. Good! Woo-hoo! Cunningham with 23 down the stretch here, trying to bring it home. It's 101-92. Jenkins will advance it across half court. Cleveland will concede. 5 seconds left. Final score here in Detroit. Pistons 107, Cavaliers 97. A 2-0 lead for the one seed in the East.
0: Pistons secure their 5th straight playoff win, the longest streak since 2008. For Cunningham, he has led or co-led the Pistons in scoring in 14 straight playoff games. He extends the longest streak in franchise history, and he shared his thoughts after the game as well.
2: Okay, the Cavs were not going to go out easy in this one. They battled back and took a lead early in the fourth quarter. How did you guys regain composure?
3: We never lost composure. We just stayed poised. Stuck to our principles, stuck to our system, and just turned up the energy a little bit.
2: You had 12 of your 25 in the fourth quarter. What do you enjoy about these gotta have it moments in the playoffs?
3: I mean, I just enjoy my team. I want my season in. I enjoy winning. Just trying to make the best play. I had a lot of turnovers. A lot of things I can clean up on. So I'm excited to get to the film session and get better. Tough team to beat at home, so we're gonna have to come in with high level focus and competitive spirit, and we can get the job done.
0: Pistons head coach JB Bickerstaff on pulling away at the end to secure the victory.
4: We just settled in. I think as that was happening, they started to pick up their pressure a little bit more. We got a little sped up, but we found our resolve. Got back to who we are. And talking about that, it's like moment to moment, right? Like, don't hang on to things that have happened in the past and don't look in the future. Just make the right play right now. And I thought our guys did that down the stretch.
0: For the Cavaliers, they fought a 0-5 on the road this postseason. 6th straight road playoff loss dating back to last season. Head coach Kenny Atkinson on how to avoid these slow starts.
5: We just got to keep looking at it. There's lineups, there's tactics, there's, even more aggressive, defensive tactics, pushing the pace earlier in the game, maybe running less sets, although we don't run a ton of sets. So, but something I think, how these things go, everything's on the table. you know, everything. We got to look at it all.
0: The Cavaliers are 3-8 when trailing in a best of seven series. Game three of this series set to tip off from Cleveland on Saturday at 3 p.m. Eastern time. Reminder, you can catch all the NBA playoff games on ESPN Radio. SportsCenter all night over on the ice. Hurricanes, Flyers, Eastern Conference semifinal game three. Carolina needed a rally in game one after trailing 2-0 early. Their first time trailing since April 7th. They found a way to get it done in overtime. The Hurricanes enter tonight one of two unbeaten teams this postseason. The Avalanche are also 6-0. It's the first time in franchise history they've won six straight games to begin a playoff run. For the Flyers, they trail 2-0 in a best-of-seven series for the first time since 2016. Tonight in Philly, it was tough to slow down the Hurricanes, who carried a 2-1 lead into the third period.
6: Back across, Svechnikov. He's got to go skate to stick. He goes low to high for Gostisbehere. Now send it across. They score! It's a power play goal! Andrei Svechnikov! It's the second power play goal of the game, and the Canes have a 3-1 lead here in the third.
0: 99.9 The Fan. Svechnikov's first goal this postseason. He entered with the most shots on goal of anyone without a goal this postseason.
6: And the horn goes, and the Carolina Hurricanes are one win away from advancing to their fourth Eastern Conference final appearance in 8 years.
0: Carolina defeats Philly 4-1 to take a 3-0 series lead, one win away from a sweep. For the Hurricanes, they're the fourth team all-time to start 7-0 while allowing fewer than 10 goals combined. Seven straight wins for Carolina ties the longest streak in franchise postseason history. Teams to lead a best-of-seven series 3-0 have gone on to win 98% of the time. The Flyers, though, happen to be one of four teams to come back from a 3-0 deficit. Game 4 in Philadelphia on Saturday, puck drops at 6 p.m. Eastern time. Looking ahead to Friday, Stanley Cup playoffs continue. Canadiens Sabres Game 2 second round after a regular season series with four tightly contested games and two wins apiece. It was the Sabres taking Game 1, 4-2 in Buffalo. For the Sabres, it's their first playoff game after the first round since 2007. Their first win beyond the opening round of the playoffs since the 07 Conference Finals. For the Canadiens, they lost eight of their last nine best-of-seven series in which they trailed 1-0. The puck drops in this one at KeyBank Center at 7 p.m. Eastern time. Also on the ice on Friday, Golden Knights, Ducks in Anaheim. Game 3, second-round action in the West. Ducks with a 3-1 win on Wednesday night to even the series 1-1 behind a strong goaltending performance. The Golden Knights have lost Game 2 in each of their last four best-of-seven series, the longest losing streak in franchise history. Anaheim seems to be gaining steam as their run progresses. Start time here, 9:30 p.m. Eastern time. Switching gears quickly to baseball, Reds Cubs at Wrigley Thursday. Cubs looking to sweep the series following a 15-3 run with 11 straight wins at home. Michael Conforto got the scoring started for Chicago.
7: It's a high fly ball, deep right field. That goes down. That ball's got a chance. Gone! Michael Conforto. Cubs lead 1-0.
8: And he hits one today.
0: Cincinnati managed to put three runs on the board, but Chicago too much in the end.
7: Let's see if it was a strike or not. We're watching the video right now, and it was a strike. And the Cubs sweep the series. It's all over. Cubs win the ball game by a score of 8-3.
0: That from Cubs Radio Network. The Cubs have won their last nine overall, last 15 at home, second longest win streak at Wrigley Field, the longest since 1935. For the Reds, they've lost seven straight games, one shy of tying the longest losing streak since 2024. Plenty more from the ballpark. That's next. SportsCenter All Night continues. It's ESPN Radio.
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16: 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I mean, this is this franchise.
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1: 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SportsCenter All Night, I'm Chris Burnett. A trip around the diamond and we'll start in New York. Yankees hosting the Rangers. Yankees' Ryan Weathers was scheduled to get the start for New York, but a late scratch due to a viral infection, expected to rejoin the rotation after the weekend. Paul Blackburn stepped in on short notice. The Rangers were trying to steal a second win in a row and take the series. A scary moment in the first inning as New York's Jason Dominguez was carted off the field after colliding with the wall. More on that in a moment. Texas managed to grab a 2-1 lead heading into the sixth. Trent Grisham at the plate.
2: 1-1 to Grish. Pitch swung on there. It is slicing drive. Left center field. It will get down. Everybody's going to run. Bellinger scores right behind him. Rosario getting a wave on McMahon. Here he comes. He scores. A bases clearing double by Trent Grisham. And the Yankees have taken the lead.
1: WFAN Grisham finished 3-5 with 3 RBI. The Yankees get the win 9-2. It's their sixth straight series win, tying the Padres for the second longest series win streak in Major League Baseball this season. Yankees manager Aaron Boone on Dominguez in the injury after the game.
3: The concussion testing so far is negative, so that's good. We'll obviously continue to monitor that. He's got a low-grade minor AC sprain of his left shoulder, so that'll put him on the IL, and that could be a few weeks. So we'll just, but that's what we're dealing with right now.
1: Rangers suffer their eighth straight series loss at Yankee Stadium. Last series win there in 2017. Moving over to Rays Red Sox. Sox entered this one having gone 6-4 under interim manager Chad Tracy after going

0: A hard hit ball toward the middle and through into center field. A base hit. Caminero scores. DeLuca right behind him. The throw home lead and goes to the backstop. The Rays get a two-run single from Chandler Simpson off the bench. They're back in front. It's 5-3 in the sixth.
1: 620 WDAE for Simpson. He went 2-for-2 with 3 RBI. That's a career high. 41 singles so far this season. That's the most in Major League Baseball. Then, later in the ninth.
2: Caminero waiting on a 2-1.
3: He swings and launches one. Deep center field, way up in the air, headed for the bleachers. It's a line drive. 2-run homer for Junior Caminero. The Rays bust it open. It's 8-4. And what a shot by Junior.
1: For Caminero, he went 2-for-4 with a home run, 2 RBI, and his home run was 114 miles per hour in the top of the ninth. That's the second hardest home run of his career. The Rays with a big win over Boston, 8-4, seventh straight win, longest win streak this season, and they've now won 13 of their last 14 games. Tampa is an MLB best 20-5 since April 10th, including 15-1 against AL teams over that span. For the Red Sox, this snapped their three-game win streak. That was tied for the longest win streak this season. Athletics Phillies. Phillies 8-1 under Don Mattingly. Second best record in baseball since firing Rob Thompson April 28th. Might have entered as possibly the hottest team in the National League right now. The Athletics had other plans at the plate, though.
4: Right-hander looks in as the 0-2 pitch. Painter delivers, and it swung on a drive to left field. And well, going back is Marsh. The dad strength is there. It's gone. A two-run homer for Langoliers. It's 2-0 A's.
5: And the 1-2. Driven to left field. That's hanging the line, and Wilson has homered. Well, the Boo Birds are out here in Philadelphia. It's a 7-0 game. Wilson extends his hitting streak to 11 games, Johnny, and gets his third home run of the season.
1: Talk 650 KSTE, the Athletics with a big win here, 12-1. 12 runs ties their most in a game this season. Orioles, Marlins. Marlins, 4 straight losses, all at home. The Orioles with a win would be the second series sweep of the season for them. Miami led 3-2 in the sixth. Then what might be the play of the game to keep it that way?
6: 1-2, hammered. High in the air, left center field. Marcy working back to the warning track and the wall. Marcy leaps, and he made the catch! Jacob Marcy goes airborne and takes a double away from Basayo. High on that wall in left center, and that's out number one.
7: That is the best catch of the year.
1: Marlins go on to win 4-3 to snap that streak of 4 straight losses at home. Guardians, Royals, Kansas City hoping to wrap up this 4-game set with a series win. That wasn't supposed to be the case today for the Guardians, top of the 7th.
8: The 2-0 pitch. Swung on, hit high, hit deep to right. It's got a chance. Gone to the Royals bullpen. A towering 3-run home run to right by Bone Naylor.
1: Cleveland wins it 8-2. Pirates, Diamondbacks. Pirates win this one 4-2. Twins, Nationals. Nationals get the win 6-5 for the Nationals. Also their first home series win of the season. We get back to NBA playoff action when we return. SportsCenter All Night continues. It's ESPN Radio.
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1: The Oklahoma City Thunder defeated the Los Angeles Lakers 125-107 Thursday night to grab a 2-0 lead in the series before heading to LA for Game 3. The Detroit Pistons overcame a late push from the Cleveland Cavaliers to win Game 2 107-97 and secure a 2-0 lead in the Eastern Conference semifinals. And the Carolina Hurricanes scored in every period tonight to defeat the Philadelphia Flyers 4-1 for a 3-0 series lead of their own, one win away from a series sweep.
2: Game two is over. OKC's in command of this series as a one seed against the number four seeded Lakers. And the Thunder are 8-0 all time when they've led 2-0 in a best of seven playoff series. Streamers cascade down at Paycom Center as Oklahoma City, for the second time in this series, wins by 18, 125-107 the final in this game.
1: SportsCenter All Night, ESPN Radio. That was WWLS 98.1, the sports animal. You can hear us also on the all-new ESPN app and Sirius XM Channel 80. I'm Chris Burnett. Thunder defeat the Lakers 125-107 to jump out to a 2-0 series lead. Teams to take a 2-0 series lead in a best of seven win the series 92% of the time. Shai Gilgeous-Alexander was one of three Thunder players to score more than 20 points, finishing with 22. He felt the physicality involved in the game tonight was a good fit for it.
3: Yeah, absolutely. It just makes the game more fun. Like, certain things get let go that usually don't. And it's just basketball at the end of the day. It's just like, it's, this time of year is just purest form of the sport and of the game. And I definitely am. I love this form of it for sure.
1: Head coach Mark Daigneault on his performance the last two games.
4: How he's responding is how he always responds, which is nothing bothers the guy. He's pretty unflappable. And he understands the nature of these series. You know, these series, it's quality opponents that are capable of executing a lot of different things. He's the centerpiece of game plans. You know, they're doubling him about as aggressively as we've seen, and as consistently as we've seen. And he just continues to find a blend of his aggression, getting off early, and empowering his teammates. And the way that he's played, even in game one, with the way that he's moving it out of there, that has some effect on their ability to go out there and play the way they did when he was in foul trouble. You know, he deserves some credit for that, with the way that he's empowered the group despite his gravity, you know, as a MVP caliber player. So, that's how I'd grade him out.
1: The Thunder improved to 6-0 this postseason. That matches the 2014 Heat and the 2004 Spurs for third best start by a defending champ over the last 30 seasons. For the Lakers, LeBron James finished with 23 points. That's his 148th consecutive playoff game scoring in double figures. That breaks a tie with Karl Malone for the fourth longest streak in NBA postseason history. Lakers head coach J.J. Redick offered his thoughts on if composure played into the performance of his team tonight.
5: Oh, no, but our guys were so good tonight, just staying together and poised. The emotion's part of basketball, and I think some of the reason they're officiated the way they are is because they don't show emotion, and that's a credit to them. I mean, they've really taken the emotion out of the game. They're super tight-knit. They don't complain to the officials, and maybe they're the beneficiaries of that. I don't know.
1: The Lakers are 2-21 in a best-of-seven series when trailing 2-0. Their last win, 2004 in the conference semifinal against the Spurs. Tip-off for Game 3 set for Saturday, 8:30 p.m. Eastern Time on ABC and right here on ESPN Radio. Back to the East.
6: Bounce pass to Harris. Harris block right. Harris against Strus. Bump, turns, shoots. Got it. 21 for Tobias Harris. And that's a moment for him as well.
1: Pistons hold on in the end to beat the Cavaliers 107-97. Detroit takes a 2-0 series lead. Cade Cunningham finished with a team-high 25 points. The Pistons had four players score in double digits tonight. Donovan Mitchell had a game-high 31 points for Cleveland, but it wasn't enough in the end. You heard the game here on ESPN Radio. Sean Kelly and Corey Alexander had the call for us. Sean?
7: Thank you, Chris. The Pistons, the one seed in the East, up 2 games to none now over the Cleveland Cavaliers. Final count tonight, 107-97. They were pushed by the Cavaliers. Cleveland had 32 in the third quarter, actually grabbed a lead after being down 14 at one point. It was 83-81 in favor of Cleveland, but it was Detroit as a team closing out game number two.
8: Well, and Detroit's defense stellar once again. Another game where they continued to turn them over. So when you think about what they were able to do in this one, it was really a team effort. Cade Cunningham leading the way, but did the majority of his scoring late in the fourth quarter. And then you talk about Tobias Harris stepping up. Another 20-point performance for him, making big shots down the stretch.
7: Yeah, 7 in a row now for Harris with 20-plus. 21 points for him. Cunningham finished with 25. Jenkins, though, Danis Jenkins, 11 points in the first half, 14 in all. And Asar Thompson, even with foul trouble, had an impact once again defensively for this Detroit ball club.
8: Asar Thompson continues to impress, well, not only with his athleticism, but his defensive mentality and his mindset. He makes plays. He covers up so much ground and so many mistakes for his teammates because he can do things on a basketball court that the average NBA player can't do, not just the average man. So he has become such an impactful player on the defensive end, and he's starting to chip in offensively as well now in that dunker spot and finishing around the rim.
7: Okay, on the losing side, Cleveland got 31 from Donovan Mitchell on 11 of 24 shooting, but only 10 points from Harden. He was 3 for 13. His last six games now, 30 turnovers, 30 field goals for James Harden, the vet here. Cleveland goes back home for game three on Saturday, and what are they thinking about now over the next 48 hours?
8: They're thinking about being happy to be back home where they haven't lost a game this postseason and how their crowd is going to implore them to a great effort against the number one seed Detroit Pistons, the rival Detroit Pistons, which have struggled in that building in the playoff history.
7: 92% of the time, the team that goes up 2-0 in a best of seven in the NBA goes on to win the series. It's a hard number to overcome. Cavaliers, though, again, at home on Saturday, looking to now take serve on the home floor and make it 2-1. Should be very interesting. Detroit here has won 5 straight postseason games for the first time since 2008. And that, of course, was a clinching Game 7 win in there against Orlando. And now they hold serve at home with a 2-0 series lead. Final score again, 107-97. Detroit defeats Cleveland. For Corey Alexander, I'm Sean Kelly, right here on your home for the NBA, ESPN Radio, and the ESPN app. Now let's go back to Chris Burnett in the studio.
1: Thanks, Sean. The Pistons hold a 2-0 series lead over the Cavs, and Game 3 from Cleveland will tip off Saturday afternoon at 3 p.m. Eastern Time. SportsCenter All Night, ESPN Radio. Looking ahead to Friday night, a pair of Game 3s. Knicks 76ers in the East. Game 2 was a back-and-forth affair with the score close late in the game.
9: Kick it to Hart, far corner three. It's good. Josh Hart needed that one, and he's tied the game at 99 with 6:20 remaining.
10: Most importantly, just staying poised, staying composed.
9: Brunson top of the key, crossover on Barlow. They got the matchup again to the foul line. Spins, fadeaway jumper. He buried it. Jalen Brunson with 2 clutch jumpers.
11: I apologize to you, Dominic Barlow, but you are in the Jalen Brunson cookbook. He is going after that young man on every possession, and he is unable to contain number 11.
9: Bridges, foul line, step back, 20-foot. Got it! Mikhail Bridges, a step back jumper over Oubre, and the Knicks on a 9-0 run have a 6-point lead.
12: It's a great game for us, a game that I think we needed, and these are the games that help us grow, for us to find a way to win tonight. It speaks volumes about everyone in that locker room.
9: And with a 108-102 victory, the Knicks have taken game two and a 2-0 lead in the Eastern Conference semifinals.
13: I was really impressed with the Knicks, and that is a championship caliber win.
1: Knicks grabbed their 5th straight win, their longest playoff win streak since 1999. Evan Cohen with more on New York on ESPN Radio's Unsportsmanlike.
13: Embiid being out is like, okay, Sixers have nothing to lose kind of thing. Do the Knicks take them for granted? Like, oh, we'll be fine. Then Mitchell Robinson's out. Like, we're good to go. And the Knicks never acted that way. And I was just really impressed. I just thought the ability to hold Philly to 12 points in that fourth quarter and just kind of do your job late in this game, Smalls, I was really impressed with the Knicks, and that is a championship-caliber win last night. Win the games you're supposed to win and never lose a game like that. And I understand that you could say, well, of course they won, Embiid's out. Yeah, but it was kind of one of these games. It was back and forth, all the lead changes.
14: 25.
13: Philly tried things with Dominic Barlow playing center and switching on to Brunson, and give Jalen Brunson all the credit in the world. Hit big shot after big shot over Barlow. He does what you're supposed to do as a shooter. Arc. I just was really impressed with the Knicks last night.
1: Hard not to be. The 76ers, though, now head home to Philly down 2-0 in the series. They're 0-15 in a best-of-7 when trailing 2-0. Big question, as Evan mentioned, though, is the status of Joel Embiid, who did not play Wednesday with hip soreness and the ankle sprain. Arsham Sharania earlier on Embiid's status for Friday.
15: Joel Embiid is uncertain for game 3 on Friday night back in Philadelphia. He not only has an ankle sprain, he has hip soreness as well. And both of those injuries, he was trying to get around-the-clock treatment on to be able to play in game 2. And he just could not get either of them situated. He sat out game 2. Obviously, Philly played a much more competitive game. But overall, the Sixers are 1-3 without him in the lineup in the playoffs. They're 3-2 with him. And it is still very much touch and go on whether he'll be able to get healthy enough to play in game 3. He is officially listed as questionable.
1: So all eyes will be on Embiid's status. The Knicks, though, dealing with injuries of their own. OG Anunoby went down late in game 2 with what's being called a right hamstring strain. Ian Begley, SNY NBA reporter, with what he's hearing on OG.
16: The Knicks, again, dodging a significant injury here with Anunoby, and I'm told that there's optimism in the locker room that Anunoby will be playing in Philadelphia, game 3 in Philadelphia Friday, game 4 in Philadelphia Sunday. There's optimism that he'll be back within those games. And so breathing a sigh of relief, I'm sure the Knicks are, because you really can't overstate how important Anunoby's been to this team in the postseason.
1: Game 3 of this series gets underway Friday. Tune in at 6:30 p.m. Eastern Time on ESPN Radio and the ESPN app. SportsCenter All Night. Spurs-Timberwolves Game 3 also coming up on Friday. San Antonio able to even the series on Wednesday at one game apiece. The 133-95 victory was the third largest win in franchise playoff history. For Minnesota, splitting the series was key as it shifts to home court advantage in Minneapolis. Kendrick Perkins with his thoughts on the environment in Target Center on First Take.
17: No one brought up home court advantage. No one brought up what it feels like in role players playing better at home. I said this a few days ago. San Antonio was in a must-win situation. They was going to come out with a certain level of desperation and tenacity and come out with an edge. But at the end of the day, you heading to Minnesota. Did you hear Anthony Edwards' post-game interview? He said he expect the crowd to be rowdy and loud. They going to be drunk. It's going to be rocking. This was his comments. So what he's saying is, we're coming home. The series is tied 1-1. This is a dangerous place to play in. This is Anthony Edwards in the Minnesota Timberwolves. I'm not saying this may not go 6 or 7 games. I'm not saying that. But if I'm Minnesota, I got on that plane last night real comfortable.
1: Perk said it, but Anthony Edwards, a focus here. He had just 12 points off the bench in game 2, is looking to return to form in game 3. This is a must win, according to Stephen A. Smith.
18: You're not feeling comfortable after an ass whipping. You're feeling urgency, because what you don't want to happen is for San Antonio to get game 3. You see what I'm saying? Even if you split, you're almost better off losing game 4 than you are losing game 3. You lose game 3, San Antonio has the momentum and they push you on the verge of being on the brink. That's problematic. You don't want to be in that situation when Minnesota, after you just won game 1, and then all of a sudden you get smacked around 2 consecutive games. That's not, the back and forth was one thing, but to get smacked around back-to-back games, I don't think that would bode well for Minnesota.
1: Tip-off for game 3 in Minneapolis Friday night, 9:30 p.m. Eastern Time, SportsCenter All Night, ESPN Radio. Quickly on NFL, Aaron Rodgers now expected to visit the Pittsburgh Steelers this weekend and is eyeing a return in 2026. Rodgers, who will turn 43 years old during the 26th season, acclimated well to the Steelers last year. The four-time MVP went 10-6 in 16 starts, completed 65% of his passes with 24 touchdowns. ESPN NFL analyst Jason McCourty earlier on SportsCenter.
14: Right now, bringing Aaron Rodgers back into that quarterback room, I think it's the best thing for the organization, and it's the best thing for the young quarterbacks they have in that room. Will Howard, who's coming into year two, and then Drew Aller, who they drafted this season. Those guys, I don't think, are going to be ready to play right away. Bring a guy back like Rodgers, allow him to give them another crack at it. Those guys get to see how he'll communicate with Mike McCarthy and Aaron Rodgers, a Hall of Fame quarterback, and they get a chance to just sit down and learn from him. And I think that's going to go a long way for this football team. They've also had some upgrades, so let's see what Rodgers can do with a little bit of a better talent around him.
1: Rodgers could be the first Steelers quarterback to start consecutive season openers since Ben Roethlisberger started 11 straight from 2011 to 2021. March Madness expansion is official. More when we continue. SportsCenter All Night, it's ESPN Radio.
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1: In Detroit, Cade Cunningham drains a three to give the Pistons the victory over the Cavaliers. 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
4: Cunningham on the left. Step back three for Cunningham. Good! Woo-hoo! Cunningham with 23 down the stretch here. Trying to bring it home. It's 101-92.
0: Number four.
1: On the diamond, Jacob Marcy robs a double in South Florida. 104.3 WQAM.
5: 1-2, hammered high in the air, left center field. Marcy working back to the warning track and the wall. Marcy leaps, and he made the catch. Jacob Marcy goes airborne and takes a double away from Bisaio, high on that wall in left center, and that's out number one.
6: That is the best catch of the year.
0: Number three.
1: Jalen Williams sends the Thunder crowd into a frenzy with his three-pointer. Here's the call on WWLS 98.1, the sports animal.
7: Freeze behind the play. It's 5-on-4. Taysom to the trailing Holmgren. Keeps J. Will open. And the right three-pointer. Count it. Cha-ching, Thunder money behind. He's fouled. And ain't one coming. Oh, baby. You got to love it. Thunder by 10. J. Will with an and one off a tray. In transition.
0: Number two.
1: A two-run blast from Junior Caminero silences the Fenway faithful. 620 WDAE with the call.
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9: He swings and launches one. Deep center field. Way up in the air. Headed for the bleachers. It's a line drive. Two-run homer for Junior Caminero. The Rays busted open. It's 8-4. And what a shot by Junior.
0: Number one.
1: And finally, the Hurricanes storm into Philly to take a commanding series lead. 99.9 the fan.
5: Back across Svechnikov. He's got to go skate to stick. He goes low to high for Gostis pair. Now send it across. They score! It's a power play goal! Andre Svechnikov! It's the second power play goal of the game, and the Canes have a 3-1 lead here in the third.
1: 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Late finish in San Diego for Cardinals-Padres. First matchup for these two this season. The Cardinals have won 7 of their last 9 games. The Padres have lost 5 of their last 8 games after a strong start this year. We jump ahead to the 7th inning with Mason Wynn at the plate.
10: Here's his pitch. And Wynn goes down the right field line. This has a chance to drop as Castellanos lets it go. It goes by him. Walker's going to score. Mason Wynn goes to second. He's going to go around, and he's going to try and go to third. And Mason Wynn is going to go in with an RBI triple, and the Cardinals are on top.
1: 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Cardinals steal the win here 2-1 in San Diego. They've now won 8 of their last 10 games. It's their first time winning 8 or more games in a 10-game span since June of last season, when they also went 8-2. For the Padres, they've now lost 6 of their last 9 games after starting the season 19-9. SportsCenter All Night, ESPN Radio, I'm Chris Burnett. Moving over to the WNBA, set to open its 2026 season on Friday with a trio of games. The league will be celebrating its 30th anniversary this year. There are 4 teams with 7-1 or shorter odds to win the title, according to DraftKings Sportsbook. Leading the way is the Liberty at plus 220, the Aces right behind at plus 390, the Fever at plus 450, and the Dream at plus 650. Sun Liberty get things started at 7:30 p.m. Eastern Time. The Liberty, though, will have to do it without star Sabrina Ionescu, ESPN WNBA analyst Chinne Ogwumike, on Ionescu's absence.
11: Yeah, this is a big blow for the New York Liberty, but I do think that getting Satu Sabally is actually going to help them in this time frame, because Brianna Stewart, Satu, they all can bring the ball, they all can dribble, but they will need their point guard. She's someone who has paced the WNBA and made threes the last 5 or so years, and so getting Sabrina back healthy will be important, but take your time. It's still just the beginning of the season.
1: ESPN Analytics gives the Liberty an 85% chance to start the season 1-0 against the Connecticut Sun. 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Expansion is happening. The NCAA men's and women's basketball tournaments are expanding from 68 to 76 teams, starting with the 2027 tournaments. The move will mark a significant shift in one of the hallmark American sporting events. The expansion of the men's tournament would be the biggest since it moved to 64 teams in 1985. Texas Athletic Director Chris Del Conte weighed in with his thoughts last week on ESPN Radio's Amber and Ian when the vote was imminent.
3: There's so many more teams in Division I basketball today, and you're trying to figure out a way to maximize the playoff opportunity. In college basketball, it's not there. And they talk about the expansion of college football. 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Same with basketball. 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

0: Unsportsmanlike with Evan, Canty, and Michelle.
1: Game two is over. OKC's in command of this series as a one seed against the number four seeded Lakers.
2: This time of year is the purest form of the sport and of the game.
3: How he's responding is how he always responds, which is nothing bothers the guy. 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
1: He's in their midcourt machete, slicing left, steps back, fires, he wants three straight away. Give it to him! Cha-ching and Thunder Moneyball! The reigning MVP has his say, and 20 tonight.
3: We did a great job just staying present, sticking together. 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It was great.
4: 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They win by 15 or more, 125-107. Thunder up 2-0 in the series, 6-0 in the playoffs, along with Michelle Smallman, Myron Metcalf in for Chris Canty today. Evan Cohen with you. Good morning, Smalls. Good morning, Myron, who's dancing already. We love it.
5: Yeah, Myron's feeling the tunes.
6: I mean, it's an American icon, Montel Jordan, you know? So anytime he's on, I love it so much.
4: An American icon is yes. Montel Jordan.
6: Yeah. I've been to a concert. You been to a Montel Jordan show?
4: You have to tell me. I went to a Knicks game within the last, 5 years or so, and Montel Jordan performed at halftime at Madison Square Garden. So have I been to a Montel Jordan show?
5: Yes.
4: I have.
5: You've been to a Montel Jordan performance?
6: That kind of just happened to you.
4: Yeah, exactly. Like, I didn't make an effort to it.
6: I bought tickets, right there in the middle of it, you know, with all the other Montel Jordan fans, and we were vibing.
5: So I just Googled him.
4: Yeah. Are you unfamiliar with him?
5: No, I know who he is,
4: obviously.
5: 6'8".
6: He's huge.
5: But I didn't realize he had such a hat collection. I didn't realize that Montel Jordan was killing it in the hat game.
4: Didn't know that either.
6: He is. His fashion sense doesn't get enough credit for that. He should have been at the Met Gala.
4: Mm.
6: You know?
4: When you say hat, baseball hat
5: Cam
4: Newton hat.
5: It's like, yes, Cam Newton type hats. Yes. Montel Jordan is putting it on.
6: Yeah, Cam Newton wishes he had that Montel Jordan.
4: Wow.
5: And you know, Myron, I'm noticing it's like a very gorgeous chain and hat combo.
6: He
5: the accessories on lock.
6: He set the tone for everyone that followed him. Doesn't get enough credit for it.
4: Didn't know this.
5: So wait, Montel Jordan, pioneer.
6: He 100% a pioneer. American icon and pioneer. 100%.
4: Boy, Myron Metcalf is one interesting man, and we love every part of it.
5: I would love to get footage of Myron at the Montel Jordan show.
6: Oh, I was in there vibing. I mean, I was, you know, we were having a good time. He played for an hour and a half, 2 hours. He only has two songs, but it was fun. He just kept doing encores. He'd be like, I'm leaving. And I'd be like, no, don't leave, Montel. And he'd do, this is how we do it again. So it was a fun night.
5: So he just repeated the same song over 100%. And over and over again. Okay.
6: He got two.
5: Not mad at it.
6: Yeah,
4: he
6: got two.
4: All right. American icon.
5: That's the famous lane I would like to be in if I was an artist.
6: Yes.
5: I've got one or two songs that really still hit. They stand the test of time.
6: Yeah.
5: And that's it. Because guess what? I bet Montel Jordan can go to the grocery store and he doesn't get bothered or harassed. But then he can also sell out a show. And Myron is there with the lighter being like, encore, encore. Mm. You are niche famous and you have something that you put into the world that resonates with people.
6: Yeah.
5: But you can also still live your life. That is the sweet spot.
4: So you'd rather be Montel Jordan than Michael Jordan?
5: Yes, 100%.
6: Oh, yeah.
4: That's utterly absurd.
5: Why? What? I'm a fashion icon and a pioneer.
6: Everyone loves Montel. Here's the thing. I don't want you to get people too excited. If he goes on tour, you got to get the tickets fast because they're going to sell out. So don't think you can just wait until the day of the show. You got to jump on it right away.
4: This is ridiculous.
5: You'd rather be Michael Jordan famous than Montel Jordan famous?
4: Yeah, I'd rather be Michael Jordan.
6: No.
4: Are you kidding me?
5: No, too much pressure.
6: You don't have to think about everywhere you go, you know?
5: He's going to have people like you weeping in the produce aisle? I can't have that.
6: Yeah.
5: Can't have that. I need to pick out my lettuce and get pushing, you know?
6: Yeah. You wouldn't like that, Evan.
4: Yeah, I don't know that Michael goes to the grocery store. Just throwing that out there.
6: Yeah.
5: But don't you want to live a life where you obviously are meaningful to people? I'm talking about if you're famous and your work is respected and appreciated, but also that you're not harassed every day. Imagine Timothy Chalamet and Kylie Jenner.
4: I'm sorry, what's his name?
6: Chalamet. Tim Chamolet.
5: If Tim Chamolet is trying to get a slice after the Knicks game,
6: he can't go.
7: I don't agree.
6: He can't go
5: without people taking photos of him.
6: No, he wants to go. That's the problem. No, he would go and he'd be like, hey, I'm here, everybody. Like, he likes that stuff.
5: That's okay. And maybe you do, but at some point, I think you might just want to be able to go somewhere and be a real human being. What? And there's a certain level of fame where, in today's world, where everyone has a camera and everyone's to document that they see you or met you, you just can't exist in a normal way.
6: Well, it's like I live near Cisco, right? It's Cisco. So,
7: you know, I've seen you're talking about the artist or like the food company?
6: No, Cisco, the artist.
7: Okay.
6: He lives here in Minnesota. So, like, I've seen him.
7: He does?
6: Yeah, he does.
7: I didn't know that.
6: At one point, Cisco and Master P lived in the same neighborhood. That's a true story, right?
7: In Minnesota.
6: In Minnesota. Like, Cisco lives here.
5: This is the greatest piece of information I've ever gotten.
6: So, one time, I'm out, right? I'm out with some buddies, and I see him. He's in a hoodie trying not to be Cisco. And I'm like, yo, Cisco. And he was sort of like, hey, man, you can't do that. You're going to start a commotion, you know, because he's that famous. But he also is not so famous that he can't hang out with the people. So
5: Does he still have the silver hair?
6: Oh, yeah. And he's like,
5: he wants people to know he's Cisco.
6: 4'3". And he's much shorter than I realized he was. But yeah, Cisco lives here. I'd rather be Cisco.
7: Than who? Michael Jordan?
6: Yeah, I'd rather be Cisco.
7: You'd rather be Thong Song Guy than Michael Jordan?
6: Any day of the week.
5: Because that song?
6: Yeah.
5: Come on.
7: How do we have that so ready to go?
6: You can do it.
7: I may throw out a JJ Redick sound that we don't have as ready to go as the Thong Song, which Javante.
5: Javante's on the ones and twos, okay? He had Cisco ready.
6: He heard Cisco and he was like, okay,
7: At some point within the next couple of minutes, I'm going to throw out a JJ Redick sound. Can I confidently say that will be played as quickly as the Thong Song?
5: No.
7: I don't think I can. Because Nuno has a whole thing now where he has TV play the sound and it takes like a split second. You wouldn't notice it, but we notice it as hosts in our ear. That did not take a split second. Thong Song ready to go. Well, JJ Redick Lakers after a loss last night may or may not be ready to go.
6: It's on his playlist. I understand. You got to have Cisco ready.
5: Especially in the summertime. The sun is shining. We're ready to go outside.
6: To Thong Song moment. This is his moment. Next couple months, Cisco's back.
5: See, but wouldn't you rather have a song like this that everybody knows?
6: Yes.
5: And everybody vibes to? And when this comes on, if you're at the function.
6: Yeah. Oh.
5: And this comes on, it's like, stop talking.
6: Yes.
5: We've got to vibe right now. But it's Cisco can still go out.
7: Because if Michael Jordan walked in, you'd leave then as a result. I mean, what are you guys saying?
6: It's a lot, though. I've been at games with Michael Jordan, like where he was there. And it was blocking off sections, security. I can't imagine it's a fun experience.
5: When I was at Illinois, his son played basketball there.
6: I was there, too. That's where I saw him.
5: Myron. That's where I saw him. The same games at the same time.
6: We may have been.
5: Oh, my God. Invisible string. Look at this.
6: We may have been.
7: What?
5: Invisible string.
6: Yeah.
7: I don't know what that means.
5: The invisible string theory? It's like when you are existing in your life and someone else concurrently is like in your orbit and you don't really know them, but the string is aligning for you guys to meet. Kind of like me and you at the basketball game one time.
7: We went together.
5: We didn't go together.
7: You just don't remember going with me there.
5: We didn't go together.
7: We literally sat in rows next to each other talking. And I literally, yesterday, go back in the podcast, we did the whole thing, nice to meet you, nice to see you. Don't ever say nice to meet you.
5: Oh, yeah,
7: I said to her the next time we met, hey, good to see you. She said, nice to meet you. I said, we literally went to an NBA game together.
5: We did not go together, Myron.
7: Yes, we did.
6: Did you violate your own rule? Oh, nice to meet you?
5: Well, we had a... Here's the thing, Myron. We were at the Super Bowl in Houston.
7: Mm-hmm.
5: I was a producer at the time, and I went to the game with George Sedano, and I believe Steve Cerruti was there, too.
7: Yeah, he was.
5: Shout out to Cerruti.
7: Yep.
5: And obviously George. Shout out to George, too.
7: How many shout-outs? Shout out to Cam's girlfriend, too. It was her birthday yesterday.
5: Hannah. Hannah, like the darling of the internet. Everyone very excited that Cam Hart launched yesterday. But anyway, we go to a Rockets game, and George knows Evan. And so we were at the game, and I was introduced to Evan. It's not as if we met at a restaurant before. We broke bread. We got in the transportation together.
7: You didn't remember it. It's fine.
6: But it was like an encounter. I mean, you all met, though.
5: We met.
7: And talked.
6: Yeah.
7: But she doesn't remember.
5: No, I do.
7: Anyway, you know what? I just got word from Nuno. We need a couple of minutes to get the JJ Redick sound ready to go.
5: Yeah, Cisco was on the board.
7: Yeah, Cisco. So Nuno said, you know what? We're gonna have to rack this up because we need time to get this JJ Redick sound because the Lakers get blown out last night. They had a halftime lead. They end up getting blown out in the game. Terrible third quarter. But all they did afterwards was complain. And what they were complaining about was stunning. It's as stunning as Cisco with silver hair rocking around Minnesota. We will get to that after I tell you all about PayPal. Joel Embiid, get on it. You want Smalls to go to the game tonight in Philly.
5: I will be there,
7: you
5: Joel.
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0: Kevin, Canty, and Michelle are unsportsmanlike.
1: Game two is over. OKC's in command of this series as a one seed against the number four seeded Lakers. 125-107 the final in this game.
2: We did a great job of just staying present, winning the next battle in front of us, sticking together. 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
3: WWLS 98.1 Sports Animal Thunder Radio Network. OKC up 2-0 over the Los Angeles Lakers in the postseason. OKC up 2-0. Detroit up 2-0 over Cleveland, which we will get to in just a couple of minutes, along with Michelle Smallman, Myron Metcalf, Evan Cohen, here on ESPN Radio, ESPN2, NBA playoffs on ESPN Radio. 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Myron in for CeCe. You hear Myron with Matt Jones. Matt and Myron, Sundays, 10 a.m. Eastern, here on ESPN Radio. So, blowout win last night, or it kind of became a blowout win. Wasn't a blowout the whole way. Lakers were up early in this game, and up at halftime, third quarter goes in favor of Oklahoma City, 36-22. And Austin Reaves is 31, LeBron is 23. Thunder do what they do. We're balanced scoring all across the board, led by SGA, who still hasn't had like this dominant performance here, with 22. Chet at 22. AJ Mitchell, who's starting for Jalen Williams, at 20. Jared McCain, no big deal, off the bench, sell high. Yeah, okay, Philadelphia. Yeah, you couldn't use him. And shout out to Blake Griffin. Last night on Prime, post-game, you know what he said? They had Jared McCain on, and Blake Griffin says to him, they didn't sell high enough. Oh, baby, let's go. Let's, yeah. Ridiculous.
4: You love
3: that. Oh, I love that. But here's the storyline, the real storyline. J.J. Redick, post-game, head coach of the Lakers, had this to say on the lack of foul calls that LeBron James gets.
5: LeBron has the worst whistle of any star player I've ever seen. I mean, I've been with him 2 years now. You know, there's, again, the smaller guys, because they can be theatric, they typically draw more fouls, and the bigger players that are, you know, built like LeBron, it's hard for them. But he gets clobbered, and he got clobbered again tonight a bunch, and that's not like a new thing. That's not specific to this crew or, you know, this this series. He gets fouled a lot that doesn't happen. I mean, guy gets hit on the head more than any player I've seen on drives, and it rarely gets called. So,
3: I have never seen an eye roll like the one I just saw from one Michelle Smallman. Oh, man. Why?
4: I'm just kind of sick of the collective commentary about officiating.
6: Yeah.
4: Whether it's Jaylen Brown, J.J. Redick, it's been a theme so far this postseason. Even Donovan Mitchell mentioned it. I don't like it, especially in the wake of a loss. And I know that that's when you're going to talk about it, right? We talked about saying things like this to influence the next game, or to say things like this to get your point of view across. But it just never lands the way that these athletes and coaches expect it to, with people like us, the fans, the media, the collective watching the game, when it comes after a loss. I'm sorry, it doesn't.
6: Yeah, I don't understand when coaches say we're never going to make excuses, and then they spent an entire press conference making excuses.
4: Mm-hmm.
6: I mean, LeBron James has been a 6'9", 270-pound tank for the duration of his career. You think people are missing fouls on LeBron? I mean, he's drawn more fouls than anybody. That is a gift he has. So to suggest he is not getting calls, it just sounds like whining from J.J. Redick and the Lakers. And I thought that was beneath them. Apparently it's not.
3: I just can't believe we're talking about LeBron not getting the benefit of the doubt and not getting calls. I mean, really? Has LeBron been somebody that has been officiated poorly in NBA history? Am I missing something here?
6: No, JJ is going out to stand up for his guy. I mean, they did the weird huddle after the game, which I've never seen in basketball.
3: Oh, yeah, let's talk about that. Let's talk about that. So the game ends, and this is before. So JJ says that post game. Then the game ends. What Myron is referring to is like the Lakers are huddling, almost like they had a Microsoft Outlook invite, calendar invite. Hey, we've got a meeting with the refs right after the game. Can we quickly hurry up this 48 minutes? I got to hop over to this other meeting that's 5 minutes away. And I think they got this catered. They're all sitting there. Like, they have the bottled water. They have those weird pads and, like, the pens that you use. And then you put in your bag. And you're like, where did this come from? Oh, yeah, it's from that meeting I had months ago. It was the weirdest thing. And post-game, Austin Reaves discussed the interaction that Myron was talking about. This meeting they had with the referees.
7: I felt like I was respectful to all of them all night. I mean, there's a million times in the past. I've said way worse stuff. And when we were doing the whole tip ball, when they were switching spots, I wanted to get on the other side because they had a guy on the other side who was just trying to keep an advantage. And he turned around and just yelled at my face. I just thought it was disrespectful. The whole time that was going on over there, I don't think he said much to them. I think stepped in and said something. At the end of the day, grown men, and I just didn't feel like he needed to yell in my face like that. I told him that I wasn't disrespectful. I told him if I did that to him first, I would have got a tech. I feel like the only reason I didn't get a tech is because I knew he was in the wrong. I felt disrespected.
8: Now, Myron, to be fair, in that little get-together, LeBron was standing there but didn't seem to say a word. So actually, you got to leave him out of this in some ways. Like, he actually did not get involved in this. But what did you make of all of that?
6: I mean, is this the Los Angeles Lakers or a seventh-grade gym class? Like, what are y'all talking about? Like, I've never seen a team get the privilege of being able to huddle around a referee and have sort of this side conversation after a game. I think my other thought, Michelle, was you're Austin Reeves. Right, you have had some remarkable moments, paid a lot of money, probably going to get a giant deal this offseason. Mm-hmm. But, like, what sort of special respect do these guys expect to get? At the end of the day, you gave up a giant run with SGA sideline with his fourth foul. You had opportunities to try to win this game. You had a lead at halftime. You were the ones that didn't finish. So I think to blame this on officiating, the Lakers just sound like they're whining. And their whole mantra has been all season, that's not what we are. No excuses. Well, why the excuses now?
4: Yeah, I don't know why the excuses. And it doesn't land well. Also, the Lakers were called for 26 fouls in game two. The Thunder were called for 21.
6: Yeah.
4: 26 to 21.
6: Yeah.
8: Are you saying a lot or a little? Well, I'm confused.
4: I don't think that's a massive disparity.
6: Oh, okay. No, it's not.
8: Yeah.
4: For them to be making such a deal about this post game, if you actually are looking at the number of fouls that were called in this game, it is not all that lopsided.
8: Let me ask you a question. If J.J. Redick was back to, and J.J. Redick has not been good as a Lakers coach. I think he's been great as a Lakers coach with literally no experience other than what Myron said, seventh grade gym class. Like, he was literally coaching his kids in middle school or elementary school here in New York, in Brooklyn. He's been unbelievable. If J.J. Redick today was going to join us in his old role as an analyst and a coach said what he said, what would his reaction have been?
6: He'd say he was whining.
4: Then he would have crushed him.
6: Yeah.
8: I think he would have crushed him.
6: He would have.
8: He crushed Doc Rivers all the time. I know there was personal stuff from his days with the Clippers, but I mean, I'm just saying, like, what are we doing here? And the other part that's going to be bothersome to me is the NBA is going to shoot themselves in the foot if all of a sudden in game three in L.A. on Saturday night, a game you'll hear right here on ESPN Radio, if every call goes to the Lakers,
6: yeah,
8: right, Myron? Then you got a problem.
6: Well, which I think that's what they're angling for, right? Like, to me, I don't think J.J. Redick was speaking on his own. I think that was LeBron giving him marching orders to go out and tell the public, hey, we didn't get the foul calls. LeBron's not getting the foul calls. They're trying to set the tone for game three. But I don't think that was why they lost. Like, you just got outplayed by a better team. Like, how come you didn't capitalize early in the second half with SGA out? SGA has four fouls, I think 86 seconds or 88 seconds.

0: that they really, based on what we have seen so far, does not feel like they have a chance. So why not try to influence the calls in game three? Truly, I mean, I know that we're sitting here saying it's grating, we're surprised, especially because it's the Lakers, especially because it's LeBron. But on the other side of the coin, they kind of need every little thing that they can get in game three to even have a chance at this.
1: Well, and J.J. Redick gave them a little bit of advice post-game in terms of calling the fouls on the Oklahoma City Thunder.
2: I sarcastically said the other day they were the most disruptive team without fouling. I mean, they have a few guys that foul on every possession, and all the good defenses do. You know, SGA gets like a touch foul, I guess, on the drive. There was a stretch where four straight possessions, our guys got absolutely clobbered, trying to make an entry pass to Jackson, and Jalen Williams is grabbing his jersey with both arms. That's a turn. Like, they're hard enough to play. You've got to be able to just call it if they foul, and they do foul.
1: You know what? I hadn't gotten to the place that you both have gotten to, and now I'm there. Like, I can't do this anymore with the officiating stuff.
0: It's too much.
1: Like, I like to talk about the basketball, obviously. We all do. I like to talk about the transactional stuff, the drama, right? Like, if this happens and that could happen, whatever. I don't want to talk about referees. I have no interest in talking about referees, Myron, and it's every damn post game. It's just talking about referees.
3: And not about the big run they gave up. And I'll keep saying it. SGA is on the bench with four fouls. That's your moment.
1: SGA hasn't been great here. Like, they've actually negated him a little bit. And Oklahoma City is so damn deep and so damn good that if you said to J.J. Redick, hey, A.J. Mitchell and Jared McCain, can you stop them? Yeah, we're good. Well, you didn't.
0: When Shea returned in the fourth, Myron, just to emphasize your point, the Thunder led by 13.
3: Exactly.
0: They were up by 13 when he came back.
1: They did better.
3: Was A.J. Mitchell on the scouting report? Did you know Jared McCain could shoot? Like, to me, that's what I want to hear from J.J. Redick. Tell me about the gaps and the misses in your defensive game plan, because that's what cost you that game. OKC is great, but they had an opportunity to win this game, and they couldn't do it. That's the real story.
1: Smalls, what's the definition of insanity? Do we know?
0: When you keep doing the same thing over and over again and you expect a different result, that is insanity.
1: 17 years in a row, NBA teams are utterly insane. We will get to that after Smalls has this from RK.
0: If you wake up early like I do, but you still want to go out, you want to enjoy your life, have a little fun, but you definitely don't want to or can't feel it the next morning, you need RK Zero Proof. 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
4: 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Along with Michelle Smallman, Myron Metcalf in for Chris Canty today. Evan Cohen with you. And what a unique series this is for our show, because I'm looking directly at Cavs fan number one, Rob Lorenzo, our social and digital maven. And all of the audio you hear played today by one Jovante Lawrence, a diehard Pistons fan with a big smile on his face as his team, in a way, needed 3-1. Needed to be down 3-1. The Detroit Pistons, what a blessing, Smalls, for them to be down 3-1 the way it was. And we'll get to the insanity part of this in a second because it's not them. But Cade goes for 25 and 10 last night. I think Tobias Harris has been great. Jalen Duren, obviously, in terms of the rebounding, Duncan Robinson, Danis Jenkins off the bench. Like, this team has fire. They have life. They were down in the fourth quarter. Whatever, we're good. Come back and win the game by 10 points. 2-0 lead. 92% of teams with the 2-0 lead win a series. They needed 3-1 against Orlando.
5: It obviously was a galvanizing moment for them. It obviously forced them to focus and lock in a different way. I totally agree with you, Evan. I think that having their backs up against the wall force them to recalibrate in a different way. Also, in watching this game, I'm like, less than 2 months ago, Cade had a collapsed lung. Think about it. Less than 2 months ago, we were talking about Cade Cunningham having a collapsed lung. And
4: maybe that was 3-1, by the way. I'm sorry to interrupt, but maybe the ramp up was that time, and that's why they were losing. You know what I'm saying? Because now he's fully healthy.
5: Maybe, but still, it's hard to believe that. We were talking about him dealing with something so severe from a health standpoint and wondering how that would not only impact his game, but impact the Pistons moving forward. And then he puts up 25 last night and they take a 2-0 series lead versus a good Cavs team.
6: Yeah, I mean, teams don't usually bounce back once they're moved into sort of that fraudulent category that the Pistons were in. Top seed, you're not showing up against the Magic. All of the doubters are saying, I told you so. Then they're down by 24 in that game six and they come back and they remind themselves of who they are. And I think now they're playing some of their best basketball. I mean, this is the team that they were at their peak in the regular season. And they're going to be hard to beat no matter who they face.
4: Let's go to the insanity part of this. So Cleveland last night was led by Donovan Mitchell, 31 points, 6 rebounds, 3 assists. Jared Allen had 22. But the story of this game for the Cavs and the story for the last 17 years has been the same in the postseason. James Harden's postseason struggles. Last night, 37 minutes, 10 points, 3 of 13 from the floor, 0 of 4 from behind the arc. But the big number that everyone talks about, 4 turnovers. How many field goals made? 3. How many turnovers? 4. This has gotten to a place of utter absurdity. This was his 20th playoff game, shooting 25% or less. Now, give him credit. He's always in the playoffs, and he always plays. I will give him credit on that. Through two games in this series, he has 9 field goals made and 11 turnovers, and he's shooting 9.1% from behind the arc. In the fourth quarter, he had 0 points, 0 of 1 field goals, and a minus 9 in terms of plus-minus. His 30th playoff game in his career with more turnovers than field goals made. This is the insanity part. I want to be very clear. This is no longer on James Harden. If Kenny Atkinson, the head coach of the Cleveland Cavaliers, continues to play this guy in big moments, you are going to lose. Because the Clippers did it before you, the Sixers did it before them, the Nets did it before them, and the Thunder did it before them. This is now officially on Kenny Atkinson, the head coach of the Cleveland Cavaliers. This is no longer on James Harden. This is a given, Smalls. This is a fact. This is what he is in the postseason. He's unplayable down the stretch.
5: But it's so hard to remove him from the equation because he's so talented. And you want to think at some point, that you'll see regular season James Harden be that way in the playoffs. And I know you're shaking your head, but it's hard. You acquire a talent like James Harden and make him part of the equation because you think it's going to help contribute in a meaningful way to you ultimately winning a championship. I don't know what it is. Does he need to sage himself? Do we need to call a witch? Like, I don't understand why this time of year consistently he falls up short in a big way. The missed shots, the turnovers. It's Myron, even though it's expected, it's still shocking.
6: More turnovers than field goals through two games in this series. Like, you bring him on because you think he's the answer to making you a contender. They also brought him along because they want to convince Donovan Mitchell to stay in Cleveland and sign a big extension, which I don't think that's going very well. I don't think you sideline him down the stretch. I don't know what your option is. You're kind of stuck with James Harden. This is what you agreed to. I blame the people who thought this would be different. I don't blame James Harden. I don't blame Kenny Atkinson. I blame fans who thought for some reason James Harden was going to show up as a different player in the postseason. This is exactly who he is and who he has been. To your point, Evan, why did we expect something else?
4: So is this then on Kobe Altman, general manager, team president, whatever his exact title is, but he's in charge? He's done a good job, but is this on him now?
6: But so you go back to that trade, right? Darius Garland has a lot of injuries. He's clearly not the guy who's going to get you to that next level. I think that was fair, even though he was a young player. I understand why you bring on James Harden, who is one of the best players we've seen in this league, at least in the regular season, because you hope he is the answer. That part, I don't fault him for that. But you also knew what you were going to get in the postseason. James Harden thinks he's the superstar he was 10 years ago, 15 years ago, right? He doesn't know how to adjust in moments like that. He just tries to shoot his way through it. And that, to me, is to the detriment of his team. But that's always been the case for James Harden. You get the James Harden experience when you add him to your roster.
4: But that's not what he did last night. That's the crazy part. Like, historically, you are correct, Myron, right? When you're talking about his Houston days. There was a game in Houston against Golden State where they missed, as a team, not just him, 27 straight three-pointers in a game. And they kept shooting them, okay? And so last night, it was not taking shots. It's at 103-97 with 52-plus seconds to go in the game. He, can't dribble. And this is the thing. You say you thought he was the answer. If you're Kobe Altman, if you're the Cavs, you thought James Harden was the answer. What's the question for him to be the answer? Because if the question is, how do we improve in the postseason, in what world would James Harden be that answer? James Harden is going to be in the Hall of Fame. James Harden should be in the Hall of Fame. James Harden has played 17 years in the NBA. You know how many times he's been in the postseason, I believe? 17. You know how unreal that is? You give him all the credit in the world for that. But he has enough of a sample size for you to realize he cannot play in those moments. I don't know what the reason. I don't know if it's mental. I don't know if it's physical. He cannot play in those moments.
6: Evan, you're not gonna sideline James Harden down if you're Cleveland.
4: So then just lose, Myron.
6: Who do they turn to, though? I mean, that's the thing. Like, who do you turn to?
4: Okay, good. I'm glad you asked that. Okay, you want a closing lineup if you're Cleveland. If you're going to stay on the court with the two bigs, right, Allen and Mobley, which that, in theory, should be your advantage.
6: Which Allen just showed up last night for the first time in this series, by the way. So, I mean, it wasn't like he was great.
4: Yeah, but he was great in game seven for Cleveland. And again, I'm going to destroy our friend Emmett Golden, who we love. So I'm going to – Emmett, Mobley for Giannis. You said you wouldn't do it. Mobley last night, 9 points and one rebound as a 6'11" big. Are you kidding me? So you want the closing lineup? Well, that's pretty easy. Dennis Schroeder and Max Strus are not afraid of the moment. So there's two guys. I would much rather – late in the game – I'd much rather Dennis Schroeder in the postseason than James Harden, and I'd much rather Max Strus in the postseason than James Harden. Neither of those two players are anywhere close to the kind of player that James Harden is. Let's not get that twisted. This is not the career. This is not the ability, Smalls. This is, Myron asked the question, in that moment, who? Because you can't present the problem without the solution. Problem, Harden. Solution, either one of those two guys.
5: Sure, but that's still a really difficult decision to remove a talent like James Harden from the equation in a consequential moment, even if you have the data points, because there's going to be somebody who's like, you know what? He's due.
4: 17 years? He's due for 17 years.
5: But there's somebody that is going to say, I know how talented he is, and that I believe in him, that he's going to be able to overcome the moment. And the data is there, but I'm just telling you, there's going to be somebody that is weirdly too nervous to not have him in that situation, even though time and time again he hasn't delivered in that situation.
6: I mean, if you play Max Strus and Dennis Schroeder in the fourth quarter, right, you start that as your lineup, Evan. Kenny Atkinson should call his realtor before he starts the fourth quarter and say, put my house on the market. Because to me, people are going to call for your firing no matter what. If James Harden isn't in the game, people are going to say, what are you doing? James Harden is going to still your best way to win.
4: Why would anyone say, what are you doing, Murray, when he stinks in those moments?
6: Because the two guys you mentioned haven't shown up 17 years, or they haven't been these clutch players that you described. And they've had moments. I still think James Harden is your best option, even though he plays poorly in these moments. I don't think this is what you're stuck with. The highs and lows of James Harden, that is the experience, unfortunately. But I don't think you just bench him in the fourth quarter and pretend he doesn't exist. I don't think that's a winning play either.
5: Is there any other athlete that you can think of that so consistently, for lack of a better term, has the yips in the playoffs?
4: Historically. A-Rod had it, then got out of it.
5: Yeah,
4: then
5: Manning had it, got out of it.
4: Because
5: this is what I'm saying. I think so many people
4: just assume
5: he's at some point going to figure it out and break out of this, even though it's been almost 2 decades.
4: Yeah, I don't assume that at this point anymore, honestly. Yeah, I don't know.
5: But they do, because he's out there.
4: I mean, Connor McDavid gets to the Cup finals, so you can't really say, like, they just don't win. But I mean, it's ridiculous.
5: Like, I'm just curious if we're witnessing something that is pretty singular in sports
4: without it ever changing.
5: Yes, that's what I'm saying.
4: Yeah, and right now it hasn't changed, and I don't know that anyone's picking the Cavs to come back in this series. And if they do, if you do think the Cavs can come back in the series, you would do so because you believe in Donovan Mitchell, or for whatever reason you don't believe in the Detroit Pistons. Not because you're going to sit there and say, you know what Harden's going to do? He's going to carry them for the next 4 games out of 5.
6: I guess they've been good at home. I mean,
4: yeah, they haven't won a game on the road in the playoffs.
6: Yeah,
4: that's a problem when you don't have home court advantage.
6: Yeah.
4: Coming up, Smalls, you may be able to sleep better starting Monday. You know why? Your nightmare could be over. We'll get to that next. We're on Sportsmanlike, presented by Progressive Insurance.
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0: 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Smalls, it may finally be over for you. It may finally be over. You may finally not have to deal with all of the rumors around Aaron Rodgers anymore.
1: We're getting closer to a
0: We think. 93.7 in Pittsburgh reported, and as well as Ian Rappaport, NFL Network, that it seems like Aaron Rodgers is going to show up to Pittsburgh this weekend and likely play for them this year and likely sign a contract relatively soon. There is no agreement between the Steelers and Rodgers at this time, sources told ESPN. But it seems like maybe it's going to be over for you in terms of the speculation. Maybe. Do you believe it or do you not believe this now?
1: Until the ink is dry, I am not going to believe it, and I'm not going to put anything past him. Because couldn't you see him being there? He's photographed there, and then we come in here next week and the deal's still not done.
2: Seems possible. Yeah. Well, then it seems possible.
1: Right?
2: For sure.
0: Oh, it's Aaron Rodgers.
2: Yeah.
1: This is what I'm saying. So we're all hypothesizing that it could almost be done, that he could almost be back. Again, what was the holdup? Why after the draft? If you knew this was inevitable, that this was always going to be the outcome, why couldn't have you signed earlier?
2: I mean, he's probably someplace without Wi-Fi on a retreat. I mean, you probably can't get to him and even know what he's thinking half the time. So
1: You know what's cool about that? Is you could always communicate before you go to said place without Wi-Fi and be like, listen, I'm going to be off the grid for a while. Why don't we just make this official before
0: I go? Want the out-of-office email?
2: I don't know that he tells everybody he's leaving. I think he just kind of goes. But, I mean, I think it's an important move. For year one with Mike McCarthy to have some sense of stability at that position.
0: Well, it's interesting. This whole thing, Mike McCarthy and Aaron Rodgers, is a great kind of end of the Aaron Rodgers story partnership. I have yet to understand why it's a great story for the Steelers. Marion, you're from the state of Wisconsin originally. I think Aaron Rodgers and Mike McCarthy's partnership is better for the Packers than it is the Steelers. Because I think it ties a bow on that era. And obviously, Smalls, you're a Packers fan. But it ties a bow on that era in a way of no beef anymore. Everybody's good. One day, Rodgers is going to get his jersey retired here. Rodgers is going to come back happily ever after. And guess who's going to be the one speaking and saying, Packers fans, ladies and gentlemen, Aaron Rodgers, Mike McCarthy, who still lives in Green Bay, even though he's from Pittsburgh. Like, this is an awesome story of these two reunite for the Packers. Why is it an awesome story for the Steelers?
2: Well, I mean, it's a start of a new chapter. Right, I think certainly there's nostalgia if you're a Packers fan about those two getting together because it didn't end well. Right, clearly there was a rift between those two. They both went their separate ways ultimately. But I think if you're the Steelers, after what happened with Mike Tomlin, you just want to see if there's another pairing that maybe can put you in a different position in the postseason. Can you maybe be a contender consistently if Aaron Rodgers can play at a very high level and Mike McCarthy can coach at a high level? So I think it matters to the Steelers as well.
1: But is it the start of a new chapter if it's the same guy, same approach, kind of similar timeline? Is it a new chapter if you're still bringing back a quarterback that is not the answer for the future, a guy who made you wait around to sign, made you wait around again, even though you publicly said, it's going to be different this time, we're going to have an answer early, and guess what you didn't? We're in May. And is it the start of a new chapter if you kind of know what your ceiling is going to be capped at?
0: Yeah, it's an interesting new chapter, like as the angle or theme for this. Yeah. To me, I'm a Mike McCarthy fan. I'm thrilled that Mike McCarthy is a head coach in the NFL. I think he deserves to be.
1: Especially where he has roots, I think it's going to be great.
0: 100%. Okay. I think Mike McCarthy is the head coach of the Steelers because they still want Mike Tomlin to be the head coach of the Steelers.
1: So it's as close to Tomlin as you can get.
0: Yeah,
2: there's is that a good thing?
0: Well, okay, so let's get into this, Myron. There's a group of coaches that I always associate with one another. Sean Payton, John Harbaugh, Mike McCarthy, and Mike Tomlin. I think all their resumes are very similar. Michelle may like one better than the other. Myron may like the other. Canty may like another, whatever. But they're all four similar-ish resumes. And if the Pittsburgh Steelers, once Mike Tomlin said, I'm done, wanted to go in a different direction, I'm thrilled for Mike McCarthy, and I think he'll do a good job, but I also don't think that's going in a different direction. I think they hired the same coach, but just the offensive version of him, and thus they're continuing what happened last year with Rodgers.
1: Yes, but it sounds, on the surface, like the perfect solution to the problem. Mm-hmm. Mike Tomlin was respected. Guys wanted to play for him. He won at the highest level. He was consistently extracting the best out of his guys to put them in a position to win because they had winning seasons and they were going to the playoffs. The issue for the Steelers was that they could not solve the question at quarterback post Ben Roethlisberger. So you think, okay, we have a guy in Mike McCarthy who's from here. He understands the Steelers' way. He understands what football means to this place and to these people.
0: No doubt.
1: He also is a winner at the highest level. But guess what? Unlike Mike Tomlin, he's offensive-minded. He can get the best out of a quarterback. I have seen him do it consistently throughout his career, time and time again. So he gives us that stability, that baseline of excellence, while also seemingly being able to provide answers to the problem. Except you're not giving him the tools to solve the answer to the problem.
0: So let me ask you a question on that then. Would they have been better off if Rodgers just said, I'm good, I'm going to walk away?
1: No, they would have been better off if they were the adults in the room and said, last year was great. You were not a distraction. You were consistent. We had a wonderful season with you. But we are starting a new era of Steelers football. We have to be disruptors for ourselves. We have to break out of this pattern for ourselves. It has nothing to do with you or the experience that we had with you. We have to go in a different direction. Even if it seems on the surface like it might stumble a little bit, we have to start preparing ourselves for the future. And unfortunately, you're at the stage in your career where you're not the future.
2: But there was no future option, I think, Michelle. Like, this was not a good draft for quarterbacks. It wasn't a great offseason for free agent quarterbacks. Like, I don't know where you turn to me if you're the Steelers. Like, if you told me there was an immediate answer, if they could assign someone who ultimately changes things for them right away, fine. But I don't know that they had that because of the weak draft class and the free agent pool. So you're kind of stuck with Aaron Rodgers, and at least you know who he is and who he can be. And Mike McCarthy knows that better than anyone. I think, Evan, you hit something that I think is important. What is a good job for Mike McCarthy in year one and Aaron Rodgers? I don't know the answer to that question.
1: What do you think? A good job for Mike McCarthy? What'd you say, Myron?
2: What's a good job for Mike McCarthy and Aaron Rodgers? What can they do to be set when someone says that's a good job?
0: Yeah, so because I believe that his tenure is an extension of the Mike Tomlin tenure, a winning record. That's it. Like, and there are some franchises in sports that will never bottom out. And I don't blame them for that. It doesn't mean you're going to ever get yourself closer to winning a Super Bowl, but they will never, ever, ever bottom out. And I don't believe the Pittsburgh Steelers are ever going to bottom out. Ever. And that's why they did what they did. We're unsportsmanlike.
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1: Was Greeny there last night?
2: He was.
1: Because I thought I saw Greeny on the sideline.
3: He was sports side.
1: Wow, I thought I saw Greeny.
4: By the way, is Chamolet too much? Is Timothy Chamolet?
1: What did you call him?
4: Timothy Chamolet. What's his name? Chamolet?
3: Wait.
4: Tim Chamolet? What's his name?
1: Timothy.
4: Is it Chamolet?
1: No, Chalamet.
4: He's with Kendall Jenner.
1: Kylie. He's gotten every part of this wrong.
4: Is it Timothy Chamolet?
3: Chalamet.
4: Timothy Chalamet. Is it Timothy Chalamet? Help me out. Is it Timothy Chalamet? I said, was he too much? Was Timothy Chalamet? That's his name, right? Chalamet?
3: Chalamet.
4: It's Chalamet. Timothy Chalamet. Okay. Yeah, I saw him in Kendall Jenner.
2: Kylie.
1: It's Kylie. You know the sneaky best part? At one point, Myron Metcalf in for Candy today. Hello, Michelle Smallman. I've been calling with you.
2: Oh, my face.
1: At one point, you added an R to his last name.
2: Charmalay.
1: How did Timothy Chalamet, who Myron said his name every which way, but then he added a letter.
2: And I think my favorite part is at the end, he finally gets Chalamet, and it says he was there with Kendall.
1: He gets the wrong sister.
4: It's a lot of Jenners. I get them confused. There's two.
1: There's actually only two. There's only two that are of age for him to be able to date. Okay.
2: But in Myron's defense, they do have names that start with the same letter.
4: And they look like twins, don't they? They look like twins?
1: Not even.
2: Similar.
4: Right?
2: They have dark hair.
4: They look like twins, I feel like.
1: Yes, so, I agree. Yeah. But I wouldn't say they look like twins at all. I mean, they look like sisters. I don't think they look like twins.
4: Yeah.
1: Right?
4: No, I got to know.
1: Why am I getting a look from you? What did I do wrong now?
2: Nothing.
1: Clearly something.
4: I got to know.
2: No.
4: Okay. I do think he's a lot at games, though.
2: A lot?
4: Yeah. I mean.
2: Why? He's just cheering on his team. He's excited. The Knicks are in the playoffs. They're looking great.
4: No, I get that. That's
2: courtside at MSG. He's on Celebrity Row.
4: Yeah.
2: What, do you want him to be nonchalant?
4: Nah, just it's becoming a bit much to me. You know, like maybe it's just that the camera shows him 120 times a game. Like, they just keep going to him to see, like, his reaction.
2: Oh, but, so you're giving him the Taylor Swift treatment.
4: Yes, like, I am. That's what it is.
2: I'm sick of seeing these celebrities at the game.
4: That's what, I mean, him specifically. I think we see him more than anybody else at Knicks games.
2: More than Stiller?
1: I think it's endearing. Yeah. And the Taylor Swift thing is an interesting comment. I want to get to that in a second, of course. Myron Metcalf getting the job done, just like Grainger, offering the professional-grade products you need to get the job done with fast delivery you can depend on and access to technical product experts ready to help you. You know what? I like Chalamet, whatever he called him, and Stiller at the Knicks games because I feel like I could go up to them and be like, who do you think they should use as the backup point guard? Deuce McBride or Jose Alvarado? And they'll have takes about it.
2: Yeah.
1: This is not like unknowledgeable, let me show up because it's the Knicks in the playoffs.
2: Me just get this fit off for the paparazzi for social media.
1: Correct.
2: Right.
1: I like this. I know other people don't. When Taylor Swift goes to these award shows and she's singing along with every song and every genre. And so you could say, oh, it's performative, whatever it is. I don't care. She knows all these songs. I think it's cool to respect the other artists like she does. And I think it's cool if these celebrities actually know ball. And I think
2: Chalamet.
4: It's hard. See, I told
1: Myron,
4: you.
1: Myron, I hate you for this. Chalamet and Ben Stiller, who was a guest yesterday with Pat McAfee at noon Eastern on ESPN, they know ball.
2: Oh, they're super fans.
1: Yeah.
2: They're super. Both of them could pull up and sit here on the set and give unbelievable breakdowns of the game.
1: 100%.
4: Yes. Taylor doesn't want the attention, though. I mean, that's like Taylor. I don't think I don't think she goes to award shows and says, I hope the camera shows me singing along to all the songs. I don't think she seeks that out. I really don't.
2: Okay.
4: Whereas Tim, I think
1: Timothy,
4: I think he does a little bit. I mean, he's this generation Spike Lee at this point, right? I mean, he's the guy that they look to
2: Gen
4: on the sidelines.
2: Z Spike Lee?
4: I think he is.
1: Rhymes.
4: Like, he's the one that people look to and go, what is his reaction to this moment?
1: Yeah, you know? I don't know. I get the vibe with him, and maybe I'm totally off, that he's not as much of an attention seeker as maybe you would think for somebody that's an A-list actor. I could be totally wrong on that.
4: He pulls up outside the Madison Square Garden after games and is like waving the fans. He wants the attention.
2: I think he realizes that he and his significant other are going to get the attention no matter what. So he might as well just lean into it. And by the way, he's leaning into it and he's sitting courtside. They're opening up MSG so he can shoot around with his buddies. It's working out pretty well for Charmelay, for old Tim, to be able to.
1: Tim Charmelay.
2: Tim is living out his dreams as a Knicks fan because he's leaning into the celebrity power that he has and supporting his team. So I respect it. I think it's awesome. I mean, imagine if one of the various teams that you've jumped on the bandwagon for would invite you to come shoot. Like, what if the Heat said, Ev, we appreciate you supporting us. We love that. Anytime we show you, you lean into being a Heat fan. Pat Riley wants to have you out to shoot around.
1: All right. See you guys.
2: Yeah, exactly.
1: Yeah. I'm out.
2: If Robert Kraft calls you up and is like, Ev, when you defected from the Giants and decided to jump on this bandwagon during our dynasty, we respect and appreciate that. Come and run drills with us during training camp. You would be all on board with it.
1: Yeah, I'm not fighting that at all.
2: I know. I'm just saying. I think it's really...
1: So is there a celebrity fan that
2: he's still
1: Myron...
2: a human being. You know what I mean? It's cool. It's really cool.
1: Myron, is there a celebrity fan, any team, any sport that you're like, that person I'm cool with? Because you seem anti-celebrity fan is what it comes off as. Jimmy Jam, Terry Lewis sitting there at the T-Wolves game back in the day?
4: Yeah, I think most fans, like, I guess I like more of Tracy Morgan's vibe, you know, I think at Knicks games. Like, he's not.
1: But I don't get the sense that Tracy Morgan is breaking down the backup point guard situation.
2: What about Lil Wayne?
4: Tracy may not even know he's at the game.
2: Lil Wayne. Friend of the show.
1: That's different. Lil Wayne could break down a G League roster. Lil Wayne knows everything. Sport. That's different.
2: He's also an agent. He's also in the biz. So he knows
1: but that's almost. Okay, that is.
4: He's a sports guy.
1: Yeah, that's almost an unfair comp because Wayne knows so much. Last night he's tweeting about the Thunder and how they're unwatchable. Because of their attempt to draw a foul. Like, Lil Wayne, there are random games on at like 2 o'clock in the morning. And you'd
2: be
1: like,
2: sports analyst.
1: Oh my God, it's like another level.
2: He's so good.
1: By the way, speaking of Lil Wayne, let me give a promotion here. One of Lil Wayne's closest friends in the world is Skip Bayless. Today, 10 a.m. Eastern, First Take, Stephen A. and Skip and Shay out of L.A. They will be back together for the big reunion show, so to speak, 10 a.m. Eastern. Maybe Wayne will be there.
2: Maybe.
1: Storyline from last night. NBA games, you got two of them. You got Oklahoma City beating the Lakers, and you've got Cleveland losing again to Detroit, 2-0. Both those series, Oklahoma City and Detroit. Pick your favorite storyline from these games. Amongst them, we have the Lakers complaining about the officials post-game, them having this odd meeting led by Austin Reeves with the officials post-game, and J.J. Redick somehow making the claim LeBron James gets no calls. That's an amazing one. You've got that. You got the James Harden stuff. You got down 3-1 for the Pistons, and now they've been just unstoppable since. Smallsy, favorite storyline from last night in the NBA was what?
2: I'm going to say favorite, but it's not because it's positive.
1: Favorite to talk about, I should say.
2: Favorite to talk about, it has to be James Harden to me because it's so confounding. Because I truly don't have an example that I can pull from in any sport where there is someone who is this exceptional at their craft during the regular season, but time and time again in the postseason just can't get it done. Because, you know, we talk about Lamar Jackson or Josh Allen, those guys that we are in awe of their greatness, but they haven't broken through to get to and or win a Super Bowl yet. But how many awesome postseason performances have we seen out of Josh Allen? You know, Lamar, yes, has stumbled in the playoffs, but sometimes we can assign that to game plan. You know, them abandoning the run when they played the Chiefs in the playoffs. There's just more nuance and context, I think, to other star players who have struggled in team sports in the postseason. And for James Harden, last night, to miss 10 of 13 shots, he's limited to 10 points. 4 turnovers, including that consequential one with 33 seconds left when the Cavs trailed by only 6 points. You're like, I expect it to happen because I've seen it for nearly 2 decades now with James Harden in the postseason. But guys, Myron, every time it happens, I'm stunned. I'm still stunned every time I see it happen, even though it should be expected at this point.
4: Well, I think that's the thing. Like, I don't know why we're kind of expecting something new from James Harden. I think the narrative about him is going to be something that's hard for him to kind of escape because he's had so much autonomy and power in his career. James Harden has made all the decisions about where he goes. I don't want to be in OKC with KD and Russell Westbrook. Goes to Houston. Then he goes with his buddies in Brooklyn, Philly, L.A. And then he decides, you know what? I actually don't want to be in L.A. Send me to play with Cleveland next to Donovan Mitchell. So he's had all this ability to say where he plays and who he plays with, and yet he's in the same situation over and over. I think it'll be a cloud over his legacy when he's done playing the game.
1: So I totally agree on the James Harden thing. It's weird to think that the Lakers could be down 2-0 and them complaining that LeBron gets no calls and that not be the most interesting storyline from last night. That's wild to even say in itself.
2: Or that the Thunder look like they're going to cruise to another championship.
4: Like unbeatable.
1: Oh, by the way, their best player has been playing under his averages in Shai Gilgeous-Alexander.
2: Yeah. It doesn't matter.
1: Arguably their second best player in Jalen Williams is out, and they're 6-0 in the playoffs. And a guy they traded for midseason, Jared McCain, dropped 18 off the bench. I don't know that Philly sold high. Anyway, the point on Harden is this. Let's first acknowledge the positives. He's going to go in the Hall of Fame. Why is that? Scoring machine, won an MVP, rarely if ever misses games, 17 postseason appearances in his career. That's insane. Every year he's been in the league, he's been in the playoffs, I believe. But whether it's Oklahoma City or Houston or Brooklyn or Philly or the Clippers or now Cleveland, he always comes up short in the playoffs. And I will continue to direct the ire at somebody that I thought was a great coach in Kenny Atkinson. It's not that dissimilar to what we've said about Rodgers. I don't blame Rodgers for doing exactly what he's always done. I blame the Steelers for allowing it. I don't blame James Harden for playing late in games in the postseason when his coach inserts him in those games and never coming up over his averages or to his averages, because that's what he's always done. I blame Kenny Atkinson. This is now on him. James Harden is an unplayable player late in postseason games. Myron, you could shake your head and say, how can you not take him out? I'll get the salute. Dennis Schroeder, I'd rather have late in the game. Max Strus, I'd rather have late in the game. I do not want James Harden turning the ball over like he did at 103-97 with yet again last night with more turnovers than field goals made. He shoots 9% from behind the arc in this series. He is a turnover machine who does not find his way out of it by doing other things. He's not making up for it by playing defense. Right? Kobe Bryant in the 2010 NBA Finals had one of the worst offensive games he's ever had. I want to say he was 6-24 in game 7 against the Celtics. He pulled down 15 rebounds as a shooting guard because basically he's like, I can't hit any of my shots today. What else can I do? Harden, who has been an assist machine, correct me if I'm wrong on those numbers, please, Smalls. Harden's been an assist machine in his career. He's not even doing that. Myron, he's not providing them value late in games here.
4: No, I mean, the struggles are clear. I'm with you. But the ceiling is so much higher than Max Strus and Dennis Schroeder or whoever you would want to put in his place. If you were Kenny Atkinson, you would not sit James Harden. Evan, if you were the head coach of the Cleveland Cavs in that moment, you wouldn't say, you know what? Bring in two guys who aren't Hall of Famers. Bring in two guys who aren't perennial All-Stars. And I know what you think about Dennis Schroeder. Bring in two guys who aren't on the 75th anniversary team to close out the show. Like, so I don't think you would actually do that in that situation. That's not real.
1: Okay. You're saying I wouldn't, and we're saying Kenny Atkinson wouldn't. Whoever you deem, Myron Metcalf, who's the best basketball coach of your lifetime?
4: Ever? Maybe Phil Jackson.
1: Would Phil Jackson do it?
4: No.
1: So you're telling me blindly, no coach would have the guts to say, you, Mr. Harden, Hall of Famer, you consistently are terrible in these moments. I can't have you in these moments anymore.
4: No, it just wouldn't happen. Why? Because it's not just about that game. The way you treat a star also affects the games ahead. You're worried about their confidence. You know that that's your best option, even when they're struggling. Like the idea that you're saying Max Strus and Dennis Schroeder are going to be the guys to finish a playoff game over a guy who's a perennial All-Star, I don't think that's a real decision you would actually make. I get the struggles of James Harden. We all agree that he hasn't shown up in the postseason, but making that personnel move in that moment, no NBA coach would ever do that.
2: But then should they have even brought him into the organization, period?
4: I just don't know their options. Like, Darius Garland's young and injured, and he's not living up to whatever you thought his ceiling was. You're trying to convince Donovan Mitchell to sign a massive extension this offseason. You're trying to bring in another star to tell him you can play next to this guy for the rest of your career or the prime of your career and compete for a championship. I don't know that Cleveland had many options. Small market teams don't have access to all these free agents that everybody else gets access to. Mm-hmm. You've got to get it through a trade or the draft. I don't know what Cleveland could have done beyond this.
2: But he was brought in to be a steadying force and to take some of this off Donovan Mitchell and get them to a different place in the postseason. And we're sitting here saying, why should we have expected anything different from him? So should they have even viewed him as the answer?
1: I didn't like the trade at the time, and I don't like it now, and I totally agree with your point. And I don't like the fact that Joel Embiid is offering all these tickets to people to come to the game in Philly, and he hasn't PayPal'd you the money yet, Smalls, to go to the game tonight. What's up,
2: Joel,
1: with that?
2: Joel, I have said this time and time again publicly.
1: You'll show up. You'll go.
2: I will go. 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

0: 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These are the Michelle Smallman Power Rankings.
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2: 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Alongside Myron Medcalf and the Ocho Evan Cohen, I am Michelle Smallman, and it's time to get to my power rankings, guys. Top five stories in sports that we're not talking about enough.
0: Number five.
2: Let's get to number five. NHL playoffs. I know you guys have been locked in. Do you realize the Avs and the Hurricanes, the Colorado Avalanche and the Hurricanes, the Carolina Hurricanes, are undefeated so far in the NHL playoffs? They've been absolutely outstanding. Carolina 3-0. Both teams obviously swept the first round. Carolina leading 3-0 against the Flyers. And the Avs have a 2-0 series lead with Game 3 coming up against the Minnesota Wild. They've been dominant.
3: Is that why Cam and Pat both aren't here today? Both Philly guys, because the Flyers down 3-0.
2: On the brink of elimination?
3: Yeah. I'm just saying. Those two teams obviously have been dominant here, and we are going to have a new champion. The Panthers will make the playoffs. They've been in the Stanley Cup Finals 3 years in a row. Those two teams just destroying people right now in Carolina and Colorado, respectively.
4: Yeah, I mean, you know, I'm a wild guy, so watching the Avalanche just dominate them hasn't been fun, but they're very, very good.
3: Are you also a Minnesota Wild fan?
4: I'm a wild guy.
2: Well, he's an adventurous homeboy by night. Yes,
3: but of course, Smalls.
4: A Minnesota Wild.
3: But of course, father first.
4: Father first. Which I got more DMs about that yesterday, by the way.
2: Did you?
3: Check out Myron's Instagram bio, at Myron Metcalf, because he puts father first third. Number four, Smalls.
0: Number four.
2: So I was fortunate enough to go to the new offices here in New York City of Major League Soccer this week. And they wanted to talk to us about, obviously, everything that they have going on. But also, you guys, we're like a month away from the World Cup. We are a month away from the World Cup. There's going to be matches all across North America, including here in the greater New York City area. So I was thinking, oh, what an unbelievable thing to go to. Do we know how expensive tickets are?
3: Did I see 50K? It's
4: crazy.
2: Outrageous.
3: Is that what it was?
2: It could be up to 50K. So basically, like,
3: real human money? So 50,000?
2: Real human money is basically the cheapest is around $500 to $700. We're talking $10K. Like, the tickets are, and you have to understand, this is,
3: and you refuse to sit in the seats. You are only in the suite, so.
2: I'm not you.
3: What?
2: I'll sit all the way over the top. I'll have my back touching the wall. I don't care.
4: Is it one match for that price, or you get to see multiple games?
2: No, I think for one match.
4: I thought it was like Disney World, where like you buy a pass and you get to see a whole bunch of matches.
3: Why would they do that?
4: I don't know. I don't know. I've never been to the World Cup.
3: Like, oh,
4: I
3: you think it was like, it's just a wrist.
4: I thought
3: pass?
4: It was like a wristband situation.
3: But there are seats
2: for the final, for the last game, which is going to be in MetLife on July 19th. Average cost of ticket. Anyone want to guess the average cost?
3: July 19th, MetLife.
4: 10,000
2: for the final.
4: 5,000.
3: 18,000.
2: 13,000 is the average.
4: Oh my!
2: For
4: goodness.
2: One ticket.
4: Who's going?
2: Nuno will be there.
3: Wait, so the story we're not talking enough about, I want to make sure we're clear on this. It's not the World Cup specifically. It's the World Cup pricing that is driving you crazy. Got it. Okay.
2: Well, no, it's just...
3: No, it makes sense. Because remember all the the train tickets are ridiculous. That's now crazy. Too.
2: And they dipped the prices recently, but it's still a heavy ask. And so, you know, for all of us who are excited to have the world's biggest sport here in North America, and we want to go sample it, we want to be a part of the action, hope you've been saving your pennies. Because it's going to cost you to get in. Next one.
0: Number three.
2: Joe Burrow, star of the Met Gala, one of you know, fashion's biggest icons, had something to say recently in an article with Vanity Fair that was talking about his offseason, including his latest trip to the Met Gala, his second back-to-back. Evan, you kept saying, could we be seeing a situation where if the Bengals fall short from the playoffs yet again, where Joe Burrow asks out?
3: Yeah.
2: Even though they have done moves that would satisfy him. He had a quote in this Vanity Fair article that I thought was interesting, and I don't think we're talking enough about it. Here's what Joe Burrow had to say about the Bengals. I'm really excited about the moves we made this offseason. We need to get better, so it was exciting to see the initiative from everybody in the organization to realize that we're in this exciting stage. We're in our primes playing great football. Finding guys like Dexter.

0: Yeah, I mean, he has the weapons he needs. They needed to boost the defense. Now it's just a matter of can they actually put it all together and be a better team. I think that'll determine what happens with Joe Burrow's future.
1: But I thought specifically this line, it was exciting to see the initiative from everybody in the organization to realize that we're in this exciting stage. So they did their job in making sure that he's happy. So maybe Evan, that could put to bed some of your thoughts about him asking out. I think we're not talking enough about Joe Burrow being pumped with the Bengals. Next one.
2: Number two.
1: You know what has been on my radar recently? How awesome the NL Central is in Major League Baseball. Are you guys paying attention to what's going on in the Central?
0: Yes.
1: All teams over 500. The Reds in the basement of the division at 20-18. Your St. Louis Cardinals, everyone's America's team. They're the youngest team in Major League Baseball. The average age of the starters on this team, 27.3 years. This was supposed to be a terrible year of baseball for the Cardinals. They've been awesome. They're having so much fun. 22-15. And the Cubs, top of the division, absolutely legit. 26-12. The NL Central has been killing it.
3: 15 wins in a row for the Cubs.
1: Correct.
3: At home.
1: Correct. Yeah. They've been amazing.
3: 26-12 plus 50 run differential, Myron. A 9-game overall win streak.
0: Well, and just the next generation of talent, right? What you watch with the Cards, Ellie De La Cruz and the Reds, like a lot of players that people can look to in the future in the NL Central.
1: And finally,
2: number one.
1: WNBA season is opening. How are we not screaming from the rooftops that we're going to see Caitlin Clark playing basketball again? She's been out since July 15th, 2025 with various injuries. This is one of the biggest superstars in the world. And we are going to get to see her back in action. And I cannot believe we're not talking about it more than we are.
3: Yep. Top five stories we're not talking enough about. WNBA, NL Central, Joe Burrow, the World Cup pricing, and the NHL playoffs. I thought for sure you were going to have one that was on the screen the entire time while we were here. Danhausen was all over ESPN yesterday. Was in Bristol. Is there an argument that we're talking too much about Danhausen?
0: Yes.
1: That's why it's not on the list, Evan, because I have to hear it from you 27 times a day. It's called oversaturation.
3: I asked Ryan Rucco this yesterday, WNBA, voice of WNBA here in ESPN Radio, ESPN and ESPN Radio, et cetera. You're more looking forward to the AZ Fudd debut or the Caitlin Clark return?
1: Caitlin Clark return.
3: Okay, because they're playing against each other 1 p.m. Eastern on Saturday in that game, Dallas and Indiana, which Ryan will call, of course, on ABC and on ESPN+. Plus. Smalls, good stuff. Of course, that's Saturday. I mentioned that WNBA game. 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
1: You want to deter golfers for going after the money in the future and leaving the PGA again. 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
5: 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Myron Metcalf in for Canty, Evan Cohen with you. You saw Graz all week hosting NFL Live in Bristol, doing a tremendous job with all the NFL Nation reporters alongside of him. And he joins us now. Graz, we actually had some news last night in the NFL in terms of player movement. Juwan Jennings, I think, has been a pretty good wide receiver for the San Francisco 49ers. He signs with the Minnesota Vikings per Adam Schefter. And now, as a result, we look at that Vikings wide receiving core pretty deep. Jefferson and Jennings and Addison. What does this mean for the Vikings quarterbacks?
6: Yeah, I mean, obviously a positive. They lost Jalen Naylor in free agency, who had been their third wide receiver for the last couple of years. So they were looking for a way to replace him. And obviously this is an accomplished guy who, when he's been able to stay healthy and been on the field, has been certainly more than a number three level wide receiver. So, yeah, as you look at, you know, presumably Kyler Murray and maybe still eventually J.J. McCarthy, you know, this is a very encouraging thing in terms of who they have to throw the ball to, for sure. I mean, I you know, Kevin O'Connell in that offense, you know, he comes from the Rams. Long ago, the DNA of that offense was three wide receivers, you know, 11 personnel. So obviously this certainly gives them the option to still operate like that when and if they want to.
7: Graz, speaking of encouraging, it seems like we may get resolution when it comes to Aaron Rodgers and the Steelers soon. What is the latest that you can share with us about that situation?
6: Yeah, I mean, the report yesterday from Ian Rappaport that Rodgers was going to be in Pittsburgh this weekend and visiting, you know, no deal yet, but expected to be a deal. It's just, you know, the speed with which this particular story seems to want to move. I still have not been told anything all along the way to indicate anything other than Rodgers will be on the Steelers. But when and what form that'll take and how much money he'll make, these things all need to still get worked out. The encouraging development yesterday was that it seems like Rodgers is at least interested in taking the next step forward. And, of course, we've all been wondering when that would happen.
8: You've heard a lot of Cowboys fans feeling like the defensive pieces they added in the draft will take them to another level. What do you expect from the Cowboys this season after the draft that they have?
6: I think improvement, especially on that side of the ball. I mean, there's always going to be a question about a first-year defensive coordinator who's never done it before. Christian Parker has been an up-and-coming guy for a while, and he's talented, and you know the expectations are that he'll be good at it. We haven't seen it yet. Caleb Downs, by all accounts, is exactly what they need in their secondary in terms of a player, in terms of intelligence, in terms of leadership and all those things. And you know, they upgraded a couple other spots there, and ideally from their perspective, the edge rush. So, you know, if you can keep the quarterback and everybody on offense healthy, I don't think there was much about the offense not to like last year. They would probably tell you, Brian Schottenheimer would, that he'd like to see better play from the tackle positions than they got, you know, week in, week out last year. But they also believe they have the guys that can do that. So, yeah, I would say the Cowboys, if they're any better at all on defense, have to be considered a contender in that division for sure.
5: We're talking with ESPN NFL analyst and reporter Dan Graziano, our NFL outsider, brought to us by PayPal, the official peer-to-peer payment sponsor of the NFL. Graz, is there a free agent of name still available that you're interested in relative to that player could actually help a team get over the top at some point here?
6: Well, I mean, Stephon Diggs jumps to mind. He's a wide receiver that is 32 years old, but had a good year for the Patriots last year, coming off of a significant knee injury. He had an issue, obviously, facing charges, and Court was found not guilty of all those, and that was earlier this week. So I think there's a feeling that maybe teams circle back on him. The issues he's dealing with off the field that landed him in court could still result in some sort of suspension or discipline by the league, but these things take some time to work their way out. So if you're talking about just strictly a football situation, I would say, you know, Stephon Diggs becomes an interesting player for teams now that there's some resolution on his legal status, which, again, the resolution, it bears repeating, is that he was found not guilty. You know, I'm interested to see, like, if Joey Bosa can help somebody. There's been a lot of talk connecting him with the 49ers and maybe playing with his brother out there. So, yeah, there's still some names, some veteran names that could land somewhere and help somebody for sure.
7: Graz, past couple of days I've been scrolling social media and I keep seeing pictures pop up of C.J. Stroud, who looks like he's certainly been taking his fitness seriously in the postseason.
6: Yeah.
7: After the postseason, in a postseason where he had 7 turnovers in 2 games. And it prompted a thought. Has there been any talks between the Texans and C.J. Stroud about an extension? Because we know that question as to whether or not they should pay him, invest in him moving forward is still looming.
6: Yeah, and you know, the Texans are not hesitant to give out those extensions, as we saw in the case of Will Anderson Jr. and we've seen with others over the past couple of years. But indications that I've gotten this offseason are that the Texans aren't in a huge hurry to do that deal. And honestly, like, I don't know that C.J. Stroud is, because if you're C.J. Stroud, you're negotiating off of that. The last time we saw you, you were horrendous in a playoff loss to the Patriots, and really kind of the reason your team lost with an elite defense on the field. So I think if you're C.J. Stroud, you'd like to put something better on tape this year than the last we saw of you. And I think there's you can't rule anything out. But if the Texans and C.J. Stroud were to do a deal now, it would be hard to justify, that mid $50 million a year level that we've seen the top quarterbacks get to. And so I'd be surprised if Stroud would do a deal at the Texans level at this point. So I would expect this to be something that gets dealt with either during the season or next season, after they've seen some improvements you mentioned, and he has talked about the work he's done on his diet and his fitness and all that kind of stuff this off season. So if that all pays off, then I think C.J. Stroud's in a better position to negotiate his extension a year from now, and the Texans are probably in a better frame of mind to give him one.
8: Dan, what role do you expect Kirk Cousins to play with the Raiders with Fernando Mendoza there? Is he the mentor, or is he the possible starter if they want to develop Fernando over time?
6: I think they see him as their starting quarterback at the beginning of the season, and that's why he's there. I think, the Raiders have been telling people for months, even before they drafted him, everybody knew they were going to draft him, that they didn't want, they didn't want to play Fernando Mendoza right away. They want him to take whatever time he needs to get ready. Now, Myron, of course, that's the thing we hear every single year about a first-round quarterback, and it almost never works out that way. But the Raiders do seem determined to at least open the season with Kirk Cousins as the starter and Fernando Mendoza still learning what he needs to learn in a backup role. Now, does that mean he comes in and plays at some point this season? Yeah, I think history has shown us that if the team is not winning, that change tends to get made. So I would expect to see Fernando Mendoza at some point this season. Could he have a good enough offseason and training camp that he convinces them he's ready to go and he starts week one? Yes, I believe that's in the realm of possibility, but I do not believe it is the way the Raiders are approaching their plan. I think they brought in Kirk Cousins with the intention of him opening the season as their starter and remaining that until such time as they deem Fernando Mendoza ready to go.
5: Graz, let's finish with this. I want to bring you into a conversation that Myron, Michelle, and I have had all day today, and that is about James Harden, and we want to relate it to NFL. James Harden is a player that in the postseason we believe not only has not gotten it done, we can't anticipate him getting it done, right? Lamar Jackson, Josh Allen haven't gotten it done. There's anticipation they will. Maybe it's one of those two. Is there a player in the NFL that you look at and say, I just can't believe they're going to get over the hump until I actually see it?
6: I think it's Dak Prescott. I mean, like, this is a player that he's been in his role now. This will be his 11th season as the Cowboys starting quarterback. There's not any precedent for a player getting to the Super Bowl with a team after being on the starting quarterback of that team for that long. I mean, Matthew Stafford got there, but they got traded to the Rams, right? So I think that we're at a point now where if Dak Prescott were to get to the NFC Championship game, get to the Super Bowl with the Cowboys, he would be bucking significant historical precedent, which tells us that, players don't do that. So not that he can't, but it would be, I believe, at this point, given all that's come before him, a surprise.
5: That is a hell of an answer, and that will give us more to talk about today. That's for sure. Graz, awesome job as always. Thank you so much for the time. Right, we appreciate it.
6: Thank you.
5: Dan Graz, that's a great – I didn't see that one coming. We've got to be honest with you.
7: Me either.
8: Yeah.
7: But it's a good answer.
8: Dak is the NFL's James Harden.
5: That's a great. But you know what's weird? It feels like Dak comes up bigger and bigger big spots than Harden does, even though neither of them have really come up big in big spots. I don't know why I feel that way. That is a fascinating answer. A reminder, tune in for baseball action this Sunday as the Royals host the Tigers. Coverage begins at 6:30 p.m. Eastern on ESPN Radio and the ESPN app. You know, the grass could be greener on the other side. Why? Well, I have I'm Over It Today with Pat out. And Smalls, beware. Oh, boy. Beware.
7: Oh, no.
5: Beware.
7: Oh, no.
5: Grass is greener, though, always with True Green. 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Shout out to my guy, Michael Kay, ESPN New York, voice of the Yankees. 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

0: 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With Pat the producer.
1: There are no single women that are going to be at my sister's wedding.
2: None.
1: Why am I even... I was totally wrong about the robot umpires in Major League Baseball.
2: Ooh.
1: You know we're not talking enough about? Chocolate pudding.
3: Pat, pudding or actually chocolate mousse?
1: I don't know anyone who eats chocolate mousse.
3: Yeah, I've eaten it. Oh, I love chocolate mousse.
1: Nuno, big mousse guy.
3: I'll go for a killer creme brulee.
4: Okay. I'm over it. I'm sick and tired and over it.
1: Get a life.
5: Yes, each and every day at this time, our producer, Pat Costello, gives us items in and around sports, entertainment, his life. But Pat is out today for his sister's wedding. So when he's out, normally Cam then does it. Cam is out, we think, maybe because of his girlfriend's birthday, which he gave a huge promotion. Yesterday, Cam Pratt. My wife even said to me when I got home yesterday, she was cracking up from Myron just pointing out, Pat, that was the worst. I mean, sorry, Cam, that was the worst happy birthday anyone has ever given a significant other. What? Just do the quick imitation of it, Myron. He did what yesterday, Cam?
6: He's like, yeah, Hannah, yeah, great, happy birthday. Or whatever.
2: I think
6: he
2: said woohoo.
6: Woohoo. Yeah.
2: Woo-hoo. Yeah. But like with that tone, woohoo.
5: Well, along with Michelle Smallman, Myron Metcalf in for Chris Canty, Evan Cohen today. So I'm over it. So along the birthday lines, I'm over Smalls' birthday planning. I can't do this anymore. Every day she comes in, well, I was going to do this, I was going to do that. Her birthday is a couple of months away. She wants to have this big party. Totally her right. Go do whatever you want. I'm over the planning. Figure it out already. Even Nuno said something to me. I can't deal with this anymore.
2: He did not.
5: Okay. But anyway, the point is, can we just finalize plans for your birthday?
2: Myron, may I explain?
6: No. Yeah, go ahead.
2: Okay. So I have amazing friends that live in various parts of the country.
5: Must be nice.
2: It is amazing. I remember when I was a little kid, my dad told me, your biggest fortune in life is going to be your friends. And he was absolutely right. I am so lucky to have the best friends in the whole world. But they're fractured. Some in Chicago, some in St. Louis, some in New York. We're all over the place. And someone recently said to me, I wish you would blend everybody together. And I was like, yes, my birthday's in the summer. I'm a summertime baby. Why don't I throw a big party? And Myron, here's where I know you're going to get on board with this. I was thinking about the best parties I've ever been to in my life, and they are all house parties. Like back in the day, house parties, where you walk in, you got a red solo cup in your hand, you hear the first couple notes of a Juvenile song, and you're like, oh, we're going to have a time tonight.
5: Girl, you look
2: good. You know what I'm saying? You're like, everybody is here. The outfit is on point. So I want to recreate like a 2000s house party for my friends for my birthday. I want it. Have you ever seen the movie Old School?
6: Yes.
2: You know, at Mitchapalooza, where everyone is having a good time, the night is about to turn, and Snoop Dogg comes out to perform. And my dream scenario, Chingy, St. Louis legend, is Snoop Dogg, and this equation, he comes out to perform. The good news is this. I have someone who is plugged in, has reached out to Chingy's people. Chingy will do the party. The bad news is that I cannot find a house that fits all the needs I have for this party. I have people boots on the ground in St. Louis, the best in the biz, the most connected people I know there that are like, this is a really hard thing to accomplish because you need space, a backyard, pool, et cetera, and you need it to be away from enough other houses so that you can really turn up. The music can be loud, Chingy can perform, and you don't have to worry about it. But also, it can't really be someone's residence because you're going to need space for people to party. So it's been a very hard thing to accomplish, and I told them that the clock is ticking because I need to send out RSVPs within like a week or so because people's summers book up. So this dream party, I have everybody on board, including the great Chingy, but I might not have a venue.
5: Myron, before you respond, just very quickly, this is year number two of us hearing this exact story.
2: No, it's year number one.
5: That's when I'm over.
2: Year number one.
6: Evan, I don't know what kind of parties you were going to back in the day, but what Michelle describes, that is a dream. I'm all on board with the house party. Chingy might be there. Are you kidding me? Go all out, Michelle. You only get to celebrate your 25th birthday one time.
2: Thank you.
6: So just enjoy that. I'm on Michelle's side on this.
2: 100%. You're invited, Myron,
5: she
2: obviously.
5: Doesn't Thank stop you. Talking about the planning
2: because
5: with no
2: I'm
5: action.
2: Getting texts.
6: Are you anti-party, Evan? Are you anti-party? Do you?
5: Come on. I kind of am.
2: Myron, you know
6: See,
2: the answer
6: See, that's what
2: to
6: it is.
2: You know
5: but I'm anti-talking about the planning of it. It's been forever. And yes,
2: because I'm devastated that every piece is in place except the most important piece, the venue.
5: Well, get it done already.
2: Give yourself
5: a deadline. It's ridiculous.
2: If you are
6: you think
2: out
6: you
2: there,
6: just throw Chingy into a house? You got to have all kinds of accommodations.
2: Oh, we need like a mansion.
6: Sure it's good.
2: Okay,
6: yes.
2: Chingy is going to be there. Okay, I can't just have it be some regular house. And like the venue needs to match the performance. If you're in St. Louis, okay, and you are watching or listening to this, and you have a space, a house, you're invited, obviously, it's your place, that you would like to let us come in and execute this party, Myron Medcalf will be there with bells on. Evan Cohen is invited. 100%. He probably won't show up. But it doesn't matter if Evan's there. That's because right. Chingy will be there.
5: Right.
2: Chingy will be there.
6: I
2: haven't booked him yet, but according to his people...
5: Oh my God, now there's even more planning with that.
2: Pay him to book him until I get the house.
6: Have you ever planned anything, Evan?
2: Come on,
6: like,
2: Evan.
6: Have you ever? You gotta have a venue.
2: Evan,
6: first.
2: Would you hire the hibachi chef to come to ECHC3 if you didn't have your home?
5: But I wouldn't be talking about it for years. This is like year number two.
2: You have sent me
5: You're gonna
2: an
5: have
2: email
5: three birthdays
2: about ECHC.
5: Yeah, and could you respond, by the way?
2: I responded in person. You don't need it to be digital.
5: No, there was another email I sent you.
2: Oh, about the guest list?
5: See, you didn't respond. See, now she knows. Now she knows. By the way, can you just please read for those on the radio what's going on here?
2: Oh, yes. Our wonderful graphic topic bar says, I'm over it. Disclaimer, the production staff does not support Evan Cohen's I'm over it. That's because the production staff knows they're invited to the party if I can find the venue.
6: Exactly.
2: And thank you for supporting me and being in my corner. And here's the cool thing is I also need a mansion because I'm inviting everyone. I'm inviting everyone I have ever known. Like, I'm going to the deli. They make a great sandwich. I was like, hey, you want to come to this party? I'm throwing it in St. Louis. Bring the meats and cheeses. Like, let's go. I'm inviting everyone. So
6: Evan,
2: I need
6: if
2: a big space.
6: Yeah, if you go, Evan, don't bring that energy to the party, by the way. Like, if you show
2: He's not
6: up.
2: Coming.
6: Like,
2: He's not
6: okay,
2: coming.
6: Okay.
2: I can probably
5: fly to St. Louis for a party where it doesn't have a location, it doesn't have an act, it doesn't have a date.
2: It has
5: all
2: an
5: it
2: act.
5: Has is talking about the hypothetical of a party. That's all
2: also,
5: this party is.
2: Also, Myron, imagine this, okay?
6: Yeah.
2: You walk in.
6: Okay.
2: Your phone is confiscated.
6: Yep.
2: Okay? But it's going to be checked because I want people to be in the moment, be present.
6: Yep.
2: The DJ is spinning the tunes. Red Solo Cup. We have various games happening with those cups, if you know what I'm saying.
6: Yep.
2: Pool
6: yep.
2: party. Everyone is vibing. I want waiters walking around with silver platters with pizza rolls and bagel bites and like old school party snacks.
5: I've never heard you talk about
6: Say
5: it.
6: Less.
2: Everyone is vibing. The sun is setting. You're like, what do we do next? Don't worry. I have a plan and it's Chingy.
6: Listen.
2: Best
6: I might
2: party
6: scream.
2: You've ever been to.
6: Like, I might scream. Like, I might, you know, he comes out, I might scream a little bit. Like, you know, I may be that excited.
2: Because you're just going to hear the first couple bars of Holiday Inn, what you doing? And you're like, this is it. This is the best party I've ever been to in my entire life.
6: I'm in a music video, which is always my dream. Like, I would
2: You're
6: love
2: vibing
6: it.
2: Like you're at a Montel Jordan show.
6: 100%. 100%. With my red cup, I'm in.
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6: Good. That's good.
7: Hey, Max, you look absolutely dashing in that purple tie. Ready to harness the world?
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2: So that The is, Miz yeah. could come in suited and booted, but be a lover of denim.
3: It is The Miz.
2: Obviously, Myron and I are Team You. We are Team
4: Miz. I would love to talk about the Cavs. Anything other than Danhausen.
2: Evan Cohen is obsessed with him. So obsessed, Miz, that he said he would paint his face like Danhausen.
4: Yeah, I know. A loser in a jean jacket. Who wears a jean jacket?
3: No.
4: You're supposed to be a professional here on ESPN. You're supposed to be a professional, and you decided to wear a jean jacket.
3: That's right.
4: And a t-shirt. Sweet jean jacket, dude.
3: Thanks.
4: Sweet jean jacket.
3: Thank you. Thank you.
5: Okay.
3: I was going to ask.
4: You shopped in Ross Dress for Less. I wouldn't be caught dead in that outfit.
3: Well, you know what? At Backlash, it's gonna be casual Saturday for Danhausen and a mystery partner as he wins at Backlash.
5: Bring human money.
3: Real human monies.
4: Yeah, you need the human monies to go buy yourself a new suit.
2: It's on Sportsmanlike here on ESPN Radio. I'm Michelle Smallman alongside Myron Metcalf. And Myron won Evan Cohen, who wore that jean jacket yesterday that The Miz absolutely destroyed on national television and radio, is wearing a button-down shirt and a sport coat today.
5: Yeah. The Miz got to him, I feel
2: like. He was publicly shamed, and he took the notes.
3: Yeah. So you guys think that was bad, right?
2: I mean, bad for you, yeah.
5: It wasn't good.
3: Yeah. Just wait. Wait till at UnsportsESPN on Twitter, at UnsportsLike on Instagram. What happened after the show?
2: Oh, no, what happened?
3: Well, I ran into The Miz.
2: You did? On your way out?
3: And it got worse.
2: Oh, no. I missed this.
3: A lot worse.
2: I was on with ESPN LA. And
3: humble brag.
2: I know. Amazing. They were ripping me for not having a contact photo for you.
3: What do you mean?
2: So yesterday, during this interview with The Miz here on Sportsmanlike, and if you missed it, go back on the podcast and listen. Not only because it's a great conversation, but because you want to hear The Miz absolutely destroying Evan Cohen.
3: But who is he facing at Backlash on Saturday?
2: Danhausen.
3: So... Danhausen. At Backlash.
2: Okay, go ahead. Here we go. So Evan is obsessed with Danhausen.
3: So is everybody.
2: Not The Miz, not myself, not Myron. And you had sent me a text because I said, if you're so obsessed with Danhausen, why don't you paint your face like him?
3: I will.
2: You had sent me a text showing two different examples of you painting your face for show stuff prior.
3: Mm-hmm.
2: So I held it up to show the camera on television. And it showed your contact photo, and there is no photo. It just says EC for Evan Cohen.
3: Mm-hmm.
2: And our friends at ESPN LA were like, why don't you have a photo for Evan Cohen? Why don't you have a contact photo? And I said, I don't have contact photos for anybody except for people that assign it themselves. Do you guys?
3: No. I didn't know you were supposed. Are you supposed
5: yeah,
3: to?
5: Yeah.
3: I don't even think Myron has an iPhone.
5: I know how that
2: Cap
5: works.
2: Cap was saying that he has a contact photo for everyone.
3: Scott Kaplan has a... How? You're saying he has a contact photo for me?
2: Yes, he goes in and assigns it.
3: Cappy, text me right now as to what the photo... Now I'm nervous.
5: Yeah.
3: I would like to approve that photo.
5: Yeah, where are you getting the photo?
3: Yeah, where are you getting the photo? I've texted... Myron and I have texted for years. I don't have a photo of you.
5: No way.
2: So on our Unsportsmanlike group chat, how the icon is our Unsportsmanlike logo.
3: That makes sense.
2: But somebody had to go in and assign that. I don't know who it was.
3: Actually, I think that may have been me now that I think about it.
2: So you know how to do it then.
6: Well, some people put their own photo on there, like, and...
2: And those are the ones I have.
6: Yeah,
3: really?
6: Yeah, look they'll here. Do that. Or some will do your face, but as an emoji type thing.
3: Let's go through.
6: There are people that have that.
3: You want me to name names of people that people would know who has the photos and who doesn't?
2: I have one.
3: David Dennis Jr. and I are texting. He's on at 10 a.m. Eastern today after we're done. He has a photo. I didn't put that there.
2: You know who has
3: you're saying David put his own photo?
2: Yeah. Yes. You know who has a beautiful photo?
3: No.
2: Kimberly A. Martin.
3: She does?
2: Has a very beautiful contact photo.
3: Okay.
2: She did it herself. Yes.
3: Okay. Okay. Who else do I have here?
2: You know who I was texting with who has a contact photo that I saw this week? The great Taylor Twellman. He has a contact photo? Contact photo.
3: Okay. I'm looking here. I see Jonathan Zaslow has a contact photo. It's Zaslow Show 2.0.
2: There you go.
3: I see Theo Dorsey, ESPN West Palm, contact. So

0: These are all people putting their shows on here. Do you have a Matt and Myron? You need to get a Matt and Myron photo on your contact, Myron, so when I text you.
1: I don't even know how to do this. Like, so I assign it? I do it? I don't know how to do this.
0: Myron, I actually would pay to watch Myron doing this.
2: Can I tell you? Myron, I'm going to, for the first time, assign a contact photo for you, but it's going to be a photo of Tim Chamolet.
1: Okay. So I can't change, like... So do I do it or do someone else do it? Like,
2: either way. So you could assign your contact photo, but then it goes to everyone in your contacts. So anytime you reach out to anyone, it could be me, it could be a college basketball coach, they're going to see that photo.
0: Oh, Myron,
2: they
0: can change it. Hold on a second.
2: They can go in and change it.
0: Smalls just absolutely brought up a fascinating angle on this. Mm. Scroll through your phone, Myron. You communicate with a lot of people in the college basketball world. Yeah. Who has contact photos? Let's out some people.
1: None of the coaches.
0: Who? No, like, John Calipari has one. John Calipari is a QR code.
2: No, he's too busy for
0: It's a QR code where you can donate to the NIL for Arkansas. You see, he's smart like that. Danny Hurley, what would Danny Hurley's contact photo be?
1: He wouldn't do it?
2: Yeah, no, I don't see him doing that either. He doesn't have time for that.
0: No, do you have one?
3: I do not, but I'm going through this. One of my favorite people, Chris Carlin, has one.
2: Yep, Carlin has one.
3: I'm looking at this right now. Like Matt Berry has one.
0: Carlin has like a very professional headshot.
2: Yeah,
1: you can change it though. That's the problem though.
0: Like, why would I change his though, Myron?
1: No, but like Matt if Berry I assign my own photo and I send something to
0: Matt
1: you,
0: Matt doesn't have it for me.
1: You all can change it on your end. Like, I don't like that.
2: Yep, I
1: can. Why can't I lock it in?
0: Hold on.
1: I gotta lock in my
3: phone. Maybe I got the special Matt Berry phone.
1: I gotta be able to lock it in.
0: Wait a second. No. You're saying I have a. Did you put Matt Berry's face on his thing?
3: No, I would never do that. Why would I put Matt Berry's
0: face? I don't know.
2: Why would you go in and assign Matt Berry's contact photo?
3: I got one for Schefter on my
0: phone. So do I.
2: Yeah, I have one for Schefter.
1: How do I assign a photo? What is this again? So how?
0: What the heck is this one? Rob just sent.
2: He made that for me. To troll me.
0: This is a funny one of Smalls. So he made one of you. Okay.
2: But that's only on his phone for me.
0: Wait, I have one for my wife. Did she do that or did I do that?
2: She did that.
3: She did it.
1: Okay.
3: A friend of the show, Emmett Golden, has one on his.
0: Yeah. Okay. Is he a friend of the show? He literally said he wouldn't trade Evan Mobley for Giannis. It's one of those. I've had such bad takes.
3: He did apologize earlier this week. He said, "Yeah, my bad. I watched the rest of the season and then I realized that I was wrong."
2: We all swing and miss sometimes with the takes.
3: Alan Hahn has one.
0: Really?
3: Yep.
0: Should I have one?
2: Should we have one?
0: What do you mean? Together?
2: No. I'm just saying, should all of us. Yeah. Be assigning contact photos for all of our contacts.
0: Yates has one. It's like a cartoon version of himself.
1: Can I text people and say that you do not have the right to change my photo? Can I do that?
0: No, that's an interesting thing. So can I say lock it in? Yeah, they could have anything on the other end. So when Myron texts, like the team in sports as a fan that you've hated the most is what team? Like growing up, what was your public enemy number one for you?
1: Cowboys.
0: So in theory, I could put a Cowboys logo for Myron's. That seems awful.
2: You could make it Jerry Jones's face.
1: No, you're off my contact list then.
2: But you won't know it, Myron.
0: It wouldn't matter.
2: That's the thing. You don't know it.
1: I'm going to ask. I'm going to ask the question. I'm going to say, did you change my contact photo? And if you say yes,
0: but how
1: off
0: would
1: the
0: you
1: contact
0: know?
1: List. I'm going to ask the question.
2: So that photo that These Rob Lorenzo friends. Just said of me, I did not approve that photo. Yeah. That was not an approved photo for my contact. It's just him trolling me.
0: Yeah. But you can overrule it?
2: No.
0: No, I'm saying he can overrule it.
2: I just got new headshots taken, which I'm going to debut on my Instagram. So.
0: Wait, what? Where?
2: At the draft.
0: Okay. Where was the, why didn't we, by Rob?
2: No.
0: Professionally?
2: Yes.
0: What Rob the hell? Where was the rest of us?
2: Rob has seen him. He helped approve. But I could, now that I have a fresh headshot, add it as my contact photo. Rob can decline and keep that horrendous photo that he has of me.
1: I don't like that. Yeah, I need to lock it in. I don't like that part of it.
3: As Michelle's saying, if someone texts you all of a sudden and they've updated their like profile, it'll ask you if you want to like accept it. So you can say no.
1: So somebody might have some goofy photo of me.
2: Yeah.
1: Every time I text them.
2: Could be me. Who knows?
1: I don't agree with that.
0: Wow, my wife just texted me. She has a photo of me. I didn't know that.
2: She assigned it then.
0: Wow. But I didn't approve that picture.
1: Exactly.
0: What the heck?
1: I need to. I got to be able to approve it. That's not fair.
0: Yeah, I don't like that. Mm-mm. This is not good.
1: I'm against it.
0: Okay.
1: Lock me in. If you have me on your contact list, with I get to establish the photo. You don't get the power.
2: Well, will you? How about this? Why don't you tweet out or put out on your Instagram, which everyone should be following you on Instagram because it's just the best bio ever.
0: At FCO Radio for Myron.
2: Give your handle, Myron, here. This is where you give the handle.
1: Myron Metcalf.
2: Okay. Is that Myron Metcalf? Why don't you put out the photo that you approved and say, hey, anyone is trying to use this as a contract photo, this is the only one you can use. Because I wouldn't know which one to use unless you assign it. Okay. Like I said, I'm going to have Tim Chemelay as your contact photo because it's a fun inside joke.
1: Yeah. That's
0: just so people
1: power.
0: Know, Smalls is saying the name incorrectly because Myron doesn't know the name and says the name incorrectly.
1: No, it's French. I didn't take French in high school. I mean, it's a lot of stuff in there. You know, it's not an easy name.
0: Not that much. Indeed. Not that much. Wow, we learned a lot here. I know without saying Nuno, he's going through all of the contacts and all the ESPN
2: any good
0: people.
2: Ones, Nuno?
0: Any people have or don't have that would surprise you, Nuno?
3: Well, I'm surprised that like Graz has the caricature.
0: Yeah.
3: One.
2: Oh, he does.
0: Is that an NFL reporter thing? Because Field has the same thing. And if I'm Field Yates, I have Field Yates has been mentored in many ways by Mel Kiper Jr. There's an argument that Field has taken over from Mel in terms of hair.
2: Oh, the flow is flowing.
0: Unbelievable. Field Yates has a great look. I don't know that I would do the caricature if I'm Field. I may just do the regular look.
2: But if he ever changes up the hairstyle, the caricature is you know what I mean?
0: I don't like the hair.
2: Because what happens if I dye my hair back brunette, but my contact photo is blonde, do I then need to send out a blast to everyone like, hey, update?
1: Yep.
2: I don't look like this anymore.
1: Definitely. Yeah, I mean, you should send out a blast. You get to decide to me. That's how it should be.
3: But here's the good thing with Field. Like, Mel has a flip phone, so Mel's not going to see it on his
2: phone.
3: So, he's good.
0: So, all right, so Graz with the caricature is the most surprising one. All right, we learned something here today. 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Coming up, a lot of NBA to get into last night. Lakers down 2-0 to Oklahoma City. Pistons up 2-0. We'll do some of it in Kenny or Canty next. And on Sportsmanlike on ESPN Radio.
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17: 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I mean, this is the New York Knicks teams. 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I mean, this is this franchise.
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0: Kenny? Kenny?
1: Oh, Canty.
2: This is not hard-hitting analysis. It's not that.
0: Can he or can't he?
3: That is the question.
4: Canny or can't he, brought to you by Granger. Along with Michelle Smallman, Evan Cohen, Myron Metcalf in for Chris Canty today. Smalls, you want to kick us off here?
5: I have them here. Are you guys ready?
4: Yeah.
5: All right. First one. Canny or can't he? We'll start with you, Ev. Can the Lakers win one game in this series?
4: Yes, but I must correct myself and admit that I was dead wrong. I thought the Lakers were going to make this more of a series. I thought this would go six games. It's hard to imagine, Myron, that this is going to go six games now. Five feels like the max. Oklahoma City has not lost a game in this series. They were down at half. They had an awesome third quarter, 36-22. They outscored the Lakers. You've pointed it out all show. The Lakers couldn't even make any noise with Shea on the bench because of foul trouble. It's hard to imagine that LA wins more than one game in this series.
1: Yeah, they can't win a game. Because of what you just said, Evan, SGA hasn't been great. They're shorthanded, and yet they're still dominating. I think this is a sweep for OKC.
5: Next one, Canny or Canty. Myron, we'll start with you. Can the Cavs win this series with James Harden playing big minutes?
1: Yes, I still think they can. I mean, they've been really good at home. I don't know how much worse it can get for James Harden. And as good as the Pistons have been, we've also seen the floor in that Orlando Magic series. And they're a relatively young team. So it's not crazy to think that, to me, the Cavs could bounce back, especially if they win these next two games at home.
4: They can't. Not if those big minutes occur within the last 5 minutes of a game. You can't trust him in that spot. Unfortunately for James Harden, who is a first ballot Hall of Famer, who has been an MVP, who has had a phenomenal career, and you must tip your hat to the guy for playing at all times. He always wants to play, and he's always in the playoffs. So I don't want to come off as I'm just crapping on everything James Harden. That's not what I'm saying. In those moments, we have 17 years of a body of work. He's unplayable late in games. He is now consistently performing where he has more turnovers than field goals made. So you cannot play him late in games. I'm sorry. And okay, you're presenting a problem. What's the solution? The solution for me is I'd take either Dennis Schroeder or Max Strus in those big moments. If you're going to play with the starting lineup, which would be Dean Wade, Evan Mobley, Jarrett Allen, and then obviously Donovan Mitchell, who could replace him? I would take either of those two guys. I'm sorry. And neither of them are the players that obviously Harden is. But in those moments, they're better than him, Smalls.
1: Well.
5: Next one.
4: That's your turn now.
5: I know. I thought Myron had something to say. I'm sorry. Myron, I heard you make a noise. I thought you had something to say. I was giving you a little runway there.
1: It was my bad.
4: Well-oiled machine over here.
5: Did you hear the noise too? I'm sorry.
4: Yeah. Danny and Canty brought to you by Granger. Next one, Smalls.
5: I don't know. I thought you had a rebuttal. Next one.
4: She literally, okay, behind the scenes, she literally is like, I want to navigate this. I'll take everybody through this. I'll be the one asking the questions, and then I'll comment afterwards. So that's what we've done, and she forgot to comment afterwards or ask the next question. Go ahead, Smalls.
5: Next one. Canny or Canty. Can the Knicks win the series without OG Anunoby Myron?
1: Yes, but it'll be more difficult. I mean, I feel like this is still a solid Philly team. We saw that in the last game. But I think the Knicks have the highest ceiling in the Eastern Conference. OG's a big loss. They can get through this series. I don't think they can get to the finals without it.
4: Can they win this series? The answer is
5: correct.
4: Yes.
5: This series.
4: With, you know, this is the old Nick Foles can win you a Super Bowl. Nick Foles can win you a Super Bowl when Carson Wentz gives you a head start. Right? The Knicks can beat the Sixers without OG Anunoby if he is out, which, by the way, the news yesterday, it seems like per Shams Charania, ESPN senior NBA insider, was better than what most anticipated. Sure, you could beat the Philadelphia 76ers without OG with a head start, for sure, especially if his Embiid is banged up. And I don't know about his Game 3 status. We'll find out tonight. Of course, all the games on ESPN Radio presented by Gusto. And so I think, in general, you look at this and you say, yes, they can win this series. I don't know that they can win the next one because he is clearly the best option to guard Cade Cunningham, who has been awesome since, as you mentioned, Smalls, he clearly has kind of ramped up and now is breathing better, and everything's good with that collapsed lung, which I think the early portion of the Orlando series, maybe playing results retroactively, he probably wasn't 100% ready used the Orlando series as a ramp up, thinking, I'll get in the mix now for later. They almost lost because of the ramp up, right?
5: But also, having your backs against the wall, hugely important for them.
4: No doubt. And so they can win this series without OG. I can't pick them in the next one if OG's not there.
5: Completely agree. I think Philly they could beat Philly, but OG has just been such a steady and consistent force for them. He's been awesome that I don't see them getting to their ultimate goal without him. Next one, can the Wolves bounce back after being punked in game two, as their head coach Chris Finch said, Myron?
1: They can, but they can't come out like they did in game two. I mean, we saw in game one, when they slowed the game down, when they made it really ugly, they beat San Antonio on the road. They've got to get back to that mentality. Anthony Edwards has to obviously be better. You assume he's healthier now than he was coming into game one. But yes, they can turn things around and win this series.
4: They can. I also think this series is now our only chance for a seven-game series, right? Anyone want to pick Oklahoma City and the Lakers to go seven?
5: No.
4: Anyone want to pick the Knicks and the Sixers, even without OG, to go seven?
5: No.
4: Anyone want to pick Detroit and Cleveland to go seven? Definitely
1: it's not crazy.
4: That one's not crazy, but no. Are you going to pick them to go
5: I'm
4: seven?
5: I'm not going to pick it, but that would be number two on the list.
1: Yeah, that's number two.
4: So crazy. The answer is yes, Minnesota can bounce back because these two teams feel more evenly matched. And I think part of it, and Nuno is, this is a theme for Nuno, I know, part of it is Minnesota experience, San Antonio no experience. So even if you think that Minnesota is the worst team or lesser of the two, maybe the experience factor evens it out a little bit, even though Wemby is far beyond his years, first off the court, then on the court. I mean, the guy mentally is graduate level, doctorate's degree. I mean, it's unbelievable, this guy.
5: Very wise.
4: Yeah.
1: Yes.
4: I think that was pretty
1: young
4: clear,
1: and wise.
4: The way we said that. Yeah. Are you okay?
5: I'm going to make your contact photo something that you're going to hate because you just
4: make it me.
5: Oh, stop. Okay, next one. Let's go to the NFL. We don't know officially who the Steelers quarterback is going to be, so kind of choose your own adventure here, Ev. We'll start with you. Canny or Canty, can the Steelers win a playoff game next season?
4: Wait, did you just make a bold statement unintentionally? What do you mean we don't know who the Steelers quarterback is?
1: It's not Aaron?
5: Until it's officially Aaron Rodgers, it's on the table that it could not be Aaron Rodgers.
4: Technically, you are correct, but aren't all things pointing based on the recent reportings, 93.7 in Pittsburgh, as well as Ian Rappaport yesterday, wouldn't all signs be pointing towards this getting wrapped up and us talking about this on Monday as
5: would
4: a done deal?
5: Would you be so shocked if he's like, actually, change of heart, change of mind, I'm going to call it.
4: Okay, of course not, because it's Aaron Rodgers.
5: Exactly. Until the ink is dry, there's a chance that it does not work out.
4: I think Myron took your question the same way I did here at Canty Canty, brought to you by Granger. Because you did it in a way that, like, wait, is there still a shot? I guess we should talk about that. Myron, before we answer this, is there still a shot in your mind that Rodgers is not the quarterback for them this year?
1: I feel like he has to be the guy. I mean, he does this, right? So this part isn't surprising, the kind of waiting game. I think he's the guy.
4: So now we can answer the question. Can they win a playoff game? No. I say can't. They can't. I can't see it.
5: Why not?
4: I think if you believe in Baltimore, they're better than them. I think there's a wave of Cincinnati belief now, right?
5: More so than
4: in years past.
5: I'm high on them.
4: There's an argument they finish 9-8 in third place in their division. That's not off the table. So winning a playoff game, no, I haven't seen enough. I do like what they did in terms of going out there and getting Pittman from Indianapolis. They didn't overly spend in that. Like, I think it's $20 million a year, but that's kind of like the 1B receiver, Jacoby Myers, Pittman. Like, that's a really good receiver, and you're not going to crush your cap as a result of that. So I do like some of the moves, but I can't project Pittsburgh to win a playoff game, not as we sit here today. Noah.
1: I do want to hear more about this Baltimore belief at a later time, but I think they can win a game.
4: Have you seen the odds, Myron? DraftKings odds have Baltimore as like the
5: clear-cut favorite.
4: I don't get it. That's the thing. I'm a little confused.
5: Especially
4: about
5: the new
4: that.
5: Head coach. Yeah. You'll see.
1: They've got a lot to prove, but I think the Steelers can win a game. Can they win a playoff game? Yes.

0: start with you. Can Myron cut a wrestling promo?
1: Yeah, he can. But I think he needs to be in that mood.
0: And a good wrestling promo.
1: Yeah, I think he can. But I think his mental state needs to be, oh, I just bumped into Cisco on the way to a Montel Jordan concert. And then he walks out of the Montel Jordan concert. And then he's in that right
0: mindset.
1: Master
0: P also there.
1: Yeah.
2: Oh, at any moment.
1: Oh, yeah. Go ahead then.
0: Oh, well, the floor is yours, Myron. Let's go. Count us in.
1: All right, so the wrestling promo is this. You and I are facing each other at Backlash. And you're going up against me.
0: The Metcalf?
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2: Evan, you're about to have the worst day of your career because you're going up against the Metcalf at Backlash. Let me tell you, you're not going to come into that ring the same way you leave out of it when you deal with the fatal forearm that ends your wrestling career at Backlash. Get ready.
0: Was this something I can find in my sleep app?
1: Wow!
3: No.
1: You know what?
3: Hold on, wait
1: a second.
3: Where's the knife? I'm trying to get the knife out of my back.
0: I don't think there was one inflection on in your tone there. Talk about, I mean, it was smooth. It was silky.
2: I wasn't
0: scary.
2: Ready. I wasn't. And let me pull the knife out of my back because I thought we were friends,
1: wow.
2: Michelle. So I expect you to hype me up, even in moments where I don't deserve it. So...
0: No, I always have your back, Myron.
2: That wasn't good?
0: Okay. But no, I'll tell you, true friendship is telling you the truth.
2: Okay,
0: I'm telling you, the content was there. I just needed a little more enthusiasm.
2: A little more enthusiasm.
0: Just like Cam with his hard launch for his girlfriend Hannah yesterday. I just need a little more enthusiasm.
2: Did I do the cam of wrestling bro?
1: Yeah, I'm facing Evan at Backlash.
0: It.
1: Yay.
2: No, I cammed
1: it. You know what?
2: Smalls,
1: we're all sick from this. Get us well, please.
0: I have just the thing for you.
1: Thank you.
0: Trust me. 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
7: 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You heard the promo there. Our next guest sitting next to us, as she has many of times outside of this studio. And Sneaky has been in this studio for Champions Edge, her brand new show, The Champions Edge, which gets going tomorrow. So get your bagels, get ready to go. Of course, it is Bonnie Bernstein, one of the greatest broadcasters to ever live. Yeah. No, it's true.
8: The and supreme, I mean, like, really. We all just need to, like, have a baby Evan Cohen and put him into our pocket and just walk around with it.
7: Bonnie, wait a second. Myron McEvin for Canty Smalls is
8: here. Hi, Myron.
9: How you doing?
7: No, let's do this with Bonnie as if she's not here. Okay. We're going to get to her show. Smalls came into this show 3 years ago, and one of the things she said behind the scenes was, I want to open doors for others. I want to do in this job what people like Bonnie Bernstein have mm-hmm. done for me.
10: Pull up a chair.
7: Without knowing Bonnie. Yeah. Then you got to know Bonnie, and I would say from afar, you can comment on this. She's become somewhat of a mentor confidant in this business for you.
10: Friend.
7: Yeah, so okay. She is one of the greats.
10: Yes.
8: I say, all the times you talked about the chicken parm pizza, we got it together.
10: That's
8: you
10: right.
8: You didn't get it. Because I got
7: yep.
8: tired of hearing about it. I was right. like, Michelle, let's just go. And so we went to Quality Italian, and we got a lovely chicken parm pizza.
10: That's right.
8: I got to take home all the leftovers, because we know Michelle doesn't do leftovers.
10: That's right.
8: Which so, it was totally
10: It was a great
8: fine,
10: night.
8: It was great all around. It really was.
7: As you can hear by what Bonnie's saying, she's a fan of Unsportsmanlike. No big deal. No big deal.
8: Well, I thought if anything was ever going to position me to be on the power, Michelle's like power list,
7: yeah.
8: This would be it.
10: Yes. Yeah.
8: But no.
7: Yeah.
10: Mm-hmm. And this show you created.
8: Well, yeah. But still no.
7: Okay, so that's you right. were, so Myron,
8: no
7: you don't know this.
8: No power rankings here. That's okay.
7: Most people don't know this because we alluded to something going on. Jess Mendoza was here with us like a month or two ago.
10: Mm-hmm.
7: And there was like 20 people in our studio.
10: Film crews,
7: and I'm
10: everybody.
7: Getting waved off by Bonnie Bernstein.
8: Because we're not
7: right
8: supposed
7: here.
8: To talk about it yet.
7: Yeah, yes. She's like, you can't bring up that we're filming a TV show within okay. the TV and radio show that you're already doing. The TV okay. show is The Champion's Edge.
8: Yes.
7: You are hosting it. You executive produce. It. Tell everybody what it is, why you wanted to do it, and how they can get it with their bagels this weekend.
8: Okay, so The Champion's Edge premieres on ABC on Saturday. You got to check your local listings because it kind of all depends. I'm pretty sure in New York it's on at noon in the lead up to the WNBA countdown pregame show. So The Champion's Edge is a series of profiles about successful women from all different industries whose common link is that they played sports. And what I love about it is that it's research-based. So I had seen the last several of years all of this data coming out around the connection between sports participation and career success, mm-hmm. particularly for women. And the data point that we love sort of throwing out there is that 94% of female C-suite executives played sports. So our CEOs, our CFOs, our COOs, the top people at the food chain in their respective industries. And it got me thinking, where are the stories? We have this quantitative data. Where's the qualitative data? The stories that bring the data to life. And so while we in our industry, you know, like most of us who work in sports probably played sports, so that makes sense. And we're showcasing those women to a certain degree, but we also want to shine a light on the doctors, the lawyers, the women who are crushing it in finance, the women in technology and in the entertainment business, to be able to say to young women playing sports, if you want to stay in sports when it's time to go to work, absolutely. But oh, by the way, you can take your inner athlete and apply that to literally any industry that you want to pursue and go in there with a leg up on a lot of the competition.
10: And Bonnie, it's an important message, especially for young girls who are going to be watching the show to yeah. understand what's possible for them and how sports can impact their future on and off the court or the field. But also, girls are dropping out of sports at a certain point in their youth. So I would imagine that this show will be helpful in that, encouraging them to stay in sports and see what's possible on the other
8: side. Well, it's so funny because when we talk about the keys to having a successful business, what we constantly hear is two things. Number one, being able to identify a white space and fill it. Number two, being able to solve for a problem. And the way we've built out the Champions Edge, it kind of addresses both. We talked about the white space, so we are filling a storytelling white space by sharing all of these stories that don't exist on a singular platform. And Michelle, to your point, we're also hoping to address the dropout rate. Now, they're dropping out at twice the rate of boys by their early teens, and there could be lots of reasons for that. We can't fix through storytelling the fact that sometimes playing sports can be really cost prohibitive.
10: Right.
8: So there's the cost issue. But there are also a lot of girls who are dropping out of sports, not because they don't love it anymore. They do. But they realize it's time consuming. I'm not good enough to get a full scholarship. I'm never going to play in the WNBA or the NWSL. And so they choose to go on and do other things. And by showcasing these power players, we want to be able to say to girls, hey, if you love it, stay and play. Start thinking about the long game. Understand that the longer you play sports, your leadership skills, teamwork, resilience, confidence, being able to manage your time, setting goals, all those sorts of things, the longer you stay and play, the better you will hone those skills. And it's also a message to parents. And hopefully we want to create a conversational bridge between parents and their kids to just get a better understanding of how sports isn't just great in the now, it's going to be great and have benefits your entire life.
9: Bonnie, where did this idea come from? What made you want to launch a show?
8: It was all in my head. I was just looking for something fun to do. But, you know, like, we all know this. We live in this society where we are just bombarded and oversaturated with content. It's really hard, Myron, to find a new and fresh idea. And I was so astounded when I started looking for a platform that was telling all of these stories that there actually wasn't one. The light bulb went off. Now, mind you, that was several years ago, and it has taken a while to get this show to a place where it's actually going to be on television. But the timing, we're so fortunate, is great because we're finally past the point where we're calling women's sports a moment and we're officially calling it a movement. And so as the growth of women's sports continues across the board, whether it's attendance or ratings or merchandise sales or the level of sponsorship we're seeing and the media rights deals and on a macro level, the valuation of leagues and teams continues to grow, we want to tell stories from a different angle that inspires girls and their parents and coaches.
7: We're talking with Bonnie Bernstein, creator, host, executive producer of The Champions Edge, ABC stations all across the country, debuting this weekend. Bonnie has been a great friend of ours now for a while, big supporter of our show. We're excited to support her show.
10: Yes.
7: So all of these unbelievable women that you interviewed for the show, the thing that they have in common would be sports, obviously.
8: Yep.
7: What is the character trait, though, that they all have in common? Is there one through line?
8: I actually put together a list of skill sets we acquire from sports that is now north of 30. So we hear about the teamwork and the leadership.
7: North of 30 of people north of 30 years old, you're saying?
8: Oh, I'm sorry.
7: No, north of 30. What was that? Oh, north 30, of 30, the amount of skills.
8: 30 different skills.
7: Oh, my God. I'm thinking like if you're an adult.
10: Like you'll grow into it?
7: Yeah, like, okay, so Michelle played sports. She still has this because of sports.
8: Well, we actually talked with Michelle and Kimberly Martin when we were on Vibe Check the other day. First of all, Kimberly was hilarious. I'm like, did you play sports growing up? She's like, did I play sports? She's like, I was the Charles Oakley of my eighth grade basketball team. Was I a goon? I was a goon. Was I an enforcer? I was an enforcer. And I was like, okay, we're going to step back here.
7: But that skill set was, but isn't that the skill set that gets you to Kimberly's level at ESPN? There's got to be something that
8: well, what she talked about is team. And we hear a lot about team, about resilience. We hear a lot about what Michelle talked about when she unabashedly talked about how she was the captain of her high school soccer team and went to states. But what Michelle talked about was being able to pivot, make in-game adjustments. And, you know, one of the things that we talk about a lot is how we learn to interpret failure differently in sports. Outside of the sports arena, if you mess up at something, if you fail, you're immediately looking at yourself in the mirror going, what's wrong with me? And you download it as a personal indictment on yourself. What sports teaches you is that failure is a part of the process that gets you towards success, that helps you win. And then it's each one of our individual roles to be like, okay, what's going on? Why do we fail? What do we lose? What do we learn? How can we do it better? How can we be smarter? How can we be more efficient? And I think that just comes so organically for us as athletes that we don't take failure nearly as hard as we would if we never had that opportunity to live in that sports environment.
7: Mm-hmm. Bonnie, you got 10 more minutes?
8: Yeah.
7: Okay. Bonnie Bernstein is going to continue to join us coming up. 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
1: 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Myron Metcalf in for Chris Canty today. Evan Cohen with you, and we are lucky enough to be joined by our friend Bonnie Bernstein. She has a show debuting this weekend, The Champion's Edge, starting Saturday, May 9th. Check your local listings. A series of shows around The Champion's Edge with unbelievable, groundbreaking women in all walks of life, but all of them started in the sports world in some way, shape, or form as athletes, and what the traits are that have carried them to that champion and thus the champion's edge. Mm-hmm. Smalls, go ahead.
2: Well, Bonnie, I want to talk about representation. Yeah. Because they always say if you can see it, you can be it. 100%. But a lot of times for women like us, we didn't see it. And people always say to me, was this your dream job? And I said, this specific job? No, because I never saw anyone who looked like me occupy this
3: radio.
2: Seat.
3: Yeah, I don't even
2: you know what I mean?
1: Well, what do you mean? You?
3: Yes.
1: But Bonnie Bernstein would be the answer to that question, you. Bonnie Bernstein.
3: No. Well, the funny thing is, so Michelle and I were actually introduced by Craig Karmazin. So those of us in the industry world probably know Mel Karmazin is like CBS chief for a long time. And Craig and I have known each other for years. And he texted me out of the blue. And I think it was right after you were still working in local.
2: Probably.
3: And I had heard you filling in on ESPN. And I actually tweeted at Michelle because
2: yes.
3: I thought she was so phenomenal.
2: I screenshotted it and was like, oh my God.
3: And major. Because I really do love, Evan, to your point, when I was growing up, there were seldom few women. And
2: yes.
3: I just realized very early on that I loved sports and I loved writing. For whatever reason, I didn't think a ton about, wow, there aren't a lot of women here. I just realized this is what I wanted to do. And then my mom always says, when Bonnie wants to do something, she gets laser focused on it. My parents are from Brooklyn. And so I did. I just kind of like locked in on it. And it didn't dawn on me until I got hired by ESPN and I was 24, and you get to the top of the mountain and then you have the opportunity to meet so many young women because you hear from them and the mentorship doors open up. And so, you know, when I had heard Michelle and I thought she did such a great job, I reached out to her because one of the great things about being in our position is to be able to reach back and help lift other girls up. And I was like, this girl's going to be a star. And oh, by the way, clearly I was right. So.
2: Well, no, I don't know if I'm a star, but you have been incredibly.
3: I text her and
2: supportive,
3: I'm like,
2: and influential.
3: She said one time you had hosted one of the
1: this
3: TV
1: Michelle
3: shows.
1: This is Michelle Smallman. You think is going to be a star? Okay.
3: Yeah, I know. She's on a pretty good trajectory. But you, Michelle, you had hosted one of the TV shows, and you were kind of expressing here that it was a pinch me moment. And I texted her. I'm like, you are a star.
4: Yeah.
3: And while I appreciate the humility, I do think it's hard for women to really lean into the fact that we worked our tails off. We're here, and you know what? We deserve to be here.
2: Yes, but and I appreciate all that and appreciate you so much. You know this. But when I think about this show, I think about parents and young girls watching it.
3: Yeah.
2: And I think about girls looking at doctors or Jess Mendoza, who is a broadcaster, and they're looking at them, seeing how sports supported their dreams. And they're thinking, if she could do it, I could do it. So what do you hope the Champion's Edge does as far as representation is concerned?
3: Exactly what you said, Michelle. Our goal is to become the ultimate, if you see it, you can be it database for girls playing sports, where any girl who wants to be anything can hopefully find somebody in our library who looks like who she hopes to look like when she gets older.
2: Mm-hmm.
3: And one of my favorite episodes, and of course we have some folks in the family, Ginger Z, the first ever female chief meteorologist at ABC and Good Morning America, and of course we have Jessica Mendoza, who softball OG and has made history as a broadcaster as well. But one of my favorite episodes is with a woman by the name of Dr. Teresa Williamson. She is a neurosurgeon, and there are only 33 black female neurosurgeons in the entire country, and she is one of them.
2: Mm.
3: She played soccer at Yale, and when we went up, she's at Brown University Medical Center in Providence, Rhode Island, and she let us sit in on a procedure that she actually pioneered. It's like if you've been athletic and you've ever slipped a disc, like your L4, L5, it's like she uses a little scope, a 7mm camera, to go in and take it out. It's in and out, same day procedure.
2: Incredible.
3: The most amazing thing, as we're sitting in the operating room filming, is that we come to realize that all but one person in that operating room is a woman. And all but one of those women played sports. And so as soon as the surgery was over, I was like, hold up. And we like pulled the camera on, like we went around to each one of them and they played seven different sports.
2: Wow.
3: And we just had this conversation about the operating room is just the perfect analogy to the field of play, the preparation before you operate, the importance of communication, teamwork, pivoting in game if something doesn't go quite right with the procedure, and then looking at the surgery afterwards and assessing, doing the post game, looking at the film, having a conversation about how it went and how it can be better. And it was just so eye-opening, Michelle, to see one of only 33 Black female neurosurgeons doing what she's doing and drawing such a strong parallel to what she learned through sports.
2: Incredible.
3: And the role that's played in her career.
4: Bonnie, some of the young women you're reaching out to through this show may stay in sports, become professionals. How inspiring has the WNBA been and what they did to get what they deserved in the last negotiations for the CBA?
3: The CBA is monumental in and of itself. And probably what I'm going to say is a bit controversial because there are all sorts of mixed feelings about Commissioner Kathy Engelbert. But Myron, I would want to back it up even more.
5: And she's on the show, by the way, Kathy Engelbert. Right?
3: She's on the...
5: Isn't she one of the people
3: She's one of the podcast guests. Yeah. So there's the TV show, and everybody who's interviewed for the TV show will also be a part of the Athlete Effect podcast. But then we also have standalone episodes, and Kathy Engelbert is one of them. What we don't talk about enough is the mindset that she brought as the former chief executive officer of Deloitte. She did, Myron, you might know the number. I might not get this right, so forgive me. Somewhere in the range of a 75... Bill, it was a really big capital raise, which is not something that we talk about all that much in women's sports. So bringing in that infusion of capital that could help them ramp up marketing and all the things that we talk about when we recognize the evolution of the WNBA, yes, the collective bargaining agreement, the fact that the players are going to get a lot more money. The fact that we continue to pay attention to the fact that so many of these players are moms, and the maternal care and the health benefits and all of those things. But on a macro level, how the W has exploded because of the infusion of cash, because the media rights deals are bigger, and because sponsors more than ever are really leaning in and spending appreciable dollars.
5: Bonnie Bernstein has been phenomenal with us. We'll put out all the information at UnsportsESPN on Twitter, at UnsportsLike on Instagram. Champions Edge, it debuts tomorrow all across the country, ABC stations. 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Just amazing things. All these unbelievable women in all walks of life. And the common through line, playing sports growing up.
3: Yep.
5: Continuing in sports and understanding that teamwork and that perseverance. Bonnie, you are the best. Thank you so much for joining us.
3: The
5: obvious transition. Bonnie Bernstein, Seth freaking Rollins will join us next. 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

0: Unsportsmanlike with Evan Canty and Michelle. Burn it down!
1: That music, this intro, never gets old on this show. Along with Michelle Smallman, Myron Metcalf in for Chris Canty today. Evan Cohen with you. Seth freaking Rollins. This guy is so kind with his time. He has given us his time so many times, and we are so appreciative. We got off to a rocky start the first time we had him, where I said, Becky, arguably this, arguably that. Yeah. But
2: and
1: since
2: then, we got
1: then,
2: off to a rough start the second time when it was revealed that I'm a Packers fan.
3: Yeah.
1: And then actually, the third time, you just blatantly lied to us.
3: Well, I mean, I don't know about lie.
1: You said, oh, no, yeah. I'm injured. And then you show up.
3: Yeah, I was still injured, though. You know what I mean? It wasn't like I was not injured. I was still injured. I wasn't technically cleared. So, you know, here, maybe this time around we can.
2: Four times a charm?
3: Yeah, we can do this smoothly.
1: No, actually, wait. There was one. He and I at the Super Bowl had a great interview where he didn't lie, and we talked about historical wrestling of like what his job was and some people taking him under his wing. Mm. That was the, you know what, Smalls? Do you bring the liar out of him?
3: No, come on now. I would. That's aggressive.
1: Seth,
2: Hold on. Okay. Is it because after the draft, in the latest ESPN.com NFL power rankings, the Packers check in at number 7 and the Bears check in at number 9. Is this why you're lying to me? Because you're nervous that the Packers are going to be better than the Bears?
3: Who's responsible for that power ranking?
2: ESPN.com.
3: Whoever is responsible should be thrown into the river, the Hudson River, or tarred and feathered. That is absolutely a disgrace.
2: You're not worried about the Packers?
3: No. Why would the Packers are mentally defeated. They're done. They're
2: mentally defeated.
3: They're mentally defeated. They will not even touch Chicago this year by the end of the season. What do you want
2: to
3: bet? I'll bet anything. They might get a win at Lambeau, might split the season. That first of all, the Packers team's not making the playoffs. Making the playoffs, and they will not finish better than the Chicago Bears.
2: Okay, see, here I thought we were going to have like a very good interview.
1: Let me set something up. Because here's what people have to know about Seth Rollins. We actually got into an interesting conversation today about the celebrities and whether or not they know sports. Like Timothy Chalamet, we all think actually knows the Knicks. Like he actually, Seth Rollins is a huge WWE superstar. He is a big celebrity. He is different than a lot of other celebrities that walk through the door to promote Backlash on the ESPN app coming up this weekend, Saturday, 6 p.m. Eastern. 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
3: God.
1: Okay, go ahead.
3: We got to make that easier, guys. Listen, this is my plea to the people at Disney and ESPN. If you are listening right now, I'm going to talk to you right down the barrel. We got to simplify this process, y'all. This is crazy. What just came out of his mouth, you lost me two sentences in. I love ESPN. I love Disney. We got to tighten this up. We got to make this easier for our consumer, okay?
1: So please. This is not on Evan Cohen, Michelle Smallman, or Myron Metcalf.
4: No,
3: I love all of you. You guys are all great. You were all just doing our jobs. We're doing the best we can. There's somebody in an office somewhere that's making these decisions, and whoever that is, we got to tighten this up.
1: All right, how about this? Backlash, 6 p.m. Eastern, ESPN app. Get the ESPN app, ESPN Unlimited plan. Figure it out.
3: Boom.
1: Okay, but
3: also, first hour, I believe, is on ESPN, too.
1: Okay.
3: Live, free.
4: That's big.
1: I probably should have mentioned that. I didn't even realize that.
3: Oh, I got you. I got your back.
1: Okay, so then let's go back.
3: Yeah.
1: So the reason I did the setup, Seth Rollins knows sports. Why do you believe this is not like a fake
2: sports analyst?
1: Yeah. Why do you believe the Bears and the Packers are not even in the same sentence this year?
3: Well, no, I wouldn't say that. I believe they're in the same sentence because I think the NFC North is going to be the most difficult division in all of football.
2: Not the NFC West.
3: No. I don't think so. I think the Lions are so good. But I think all four teams are going to be good. I think the Vikings are going to be better. All of these teams are extremely well coached, and there's a high level of competition. You could argue the NFC West because of the 49ers.
1: No, but the way you said it, Seahawks. Top to bottom, everybody has
2: The Cardinals will be a factor. The Vikings will be a factor. The Cardinals will not.
3: That's correct. All those games are going to be competitive. None of them will be favored by a touchdown at any point during the season.
1: Good point.
3: You could see three playoff teams there. They could all be fighting for the division. If any one of those teams wins the division this season, I wouldn't be shocked. But they're in the conversation. It's not like it's – but I think after last year, the way those last two games went, the Packers are going to be mentally defeated. They lose their defensive coordinator, Jeff Hathley. Now, Miami head coach, they're going to have to recalibrate there on defense. Mm. Is Mike Parsons going to be fully recovered from the ACL surgery? I hope so. I want to see him at his best. TBD.
2: Okay.
3: Second year in Ben Johnson's offense, basically returning all of the offensive starters. Caleb Williams playing confidently. If he completes even 3% more of his passes, we're talking about a generational year from that QB.
2: Okay, I hear you. I receive it. I counter.
3: What you got?
2: The fourth quarter magic last year.
3: Yep.
2: That's going to run out. We've seen all these teams who are winning tight games have a drop-off. Remember when the Vikings won 13 games and it was all these one-score games? Drop-off. What do you think about the Bears regressing and Caleb not having that magic
1: emotional
2: this year?
1: Emotional point for
3: you. Do you feel the same? So I counter with another question, your question with a question. Do you feel the same way about the Patriots? Do you feel the same way about the Denver Broncos?
2: I do.
3: Both these teams are not going to
2: Especially the Patriots. Okay. I think they're going to regress this year.
3: Okay.
2: I'm worried about Bo Nix's ankle, but I like the Broncos defense, obviously. But I do think that a lot of times the magic runs out, and I wouldn't be surprised if the Chicago Bears fall victim to that.
3: I can understand that, and it is a fair criticism. I think there's no – on the opposite end of that, I think there's no way – that offense starts as badly through the first half of games as it did last season. I think that was the aberration.
2: Okay.
3: I think that clutch gene, because it wasn't just like one time or two times. It was like eight come from behind victories.
2: No, truly,
3: last
2: it was
3: year.
2: Insane.
3: It was wild. I don't think they start that slow every single game this season.
2: Okay.
4: What's a successful season for the Bears? Yeah. What will that mean?
2: Yeah, after what you did last year, playoffs, winning the division, beating the Packers at home in the playoffs, what's more successful?
3: I mean, last year was magic. But I mean, I think they have to get to the NFC title game or the Super Bowl this year.
2: Ooh.
4: Which one?
3: I mean, my preference is the Super Bowl.
4: I mean, but do they have to get there? For a successful season?
3: I don't think they have to. No, I think if you win a playoff game in your first year as a head coach with Ben Johnson, like
2: especially against that team.
3: Again, I think you're playing against. Last year was like a house money year for the Chicago Bears. They no one expected them to win that division. I think they like wild card was kind of best case scenario. So they set the expectations a little higher for their second season than maybe most thought. But I mean, I think you're gonna have, I think NFC title game is a win. I think even if you win another playoff game and you fall short, then it's like okay, the third year we've got to get it done. Mm-hmm. That's how I feel. If you get to a Super Bowl in your second year, we're in great shape. But I think if you do it again, if you win one playoff game or you get to that point, next year, third year, you're saying, okay, we've got to, it's got to go further.
2: It's go time.
1: Along with Michelle Smallman, Myron Metcalf, Evan Cohen, joined, of course, by Seth freaking Rollins, WWE Superstar Backlash, 6 p.m. Eastern, ESPN2, and then the ESPN app, ESPN Unlimited plan, coming up this weekend live from Tampa. We're going to get to the wrestling part of it because you got a huge match against Bron Breakker, somebody that completely, in your mind, stabbed you in the back and the vision, and obviously Paul Heyman, et cetera, et cetera. And all of the lying you've done this year where I'm hurt, I'm banged up, and then all of a sudden there's a guy in a black hoodie and a mask and revealing himself, and it's Seth freaking Rollins. And by the way, even though he lied to us, it was awesome that he did that. There's Seth. Let's go. Let me go back to something you said about the mental game, because I'm sure you see it in sports entertainment and WWE as well, of like someone in their own head. You just said the Packers cannot hang mentally with the Bears.
3: That's right.
1: Talk about that for a second. The mental part of what you see from the Packers here.
3: The mental part of the game is huge, because if you go in, I mean, the Chicago Bears were victims of this for years. They would go in feeling like they didn't stand a chance when they would play Aaron Rodgers. Like they would just, there was no way they might come out hot for a half a quarter and then Aaron Rodgers would just outclass them. But they knew they were going to get outclassed every single time. It's the same in my world. I think when you step into the ring with someone, and I've had these moments where I look across and I'm 28 years old and there's John Cena. You know, I look across and there's Kane, there's The Undertaker.
1: Did you have a worse match as a result in your mind?
3: So there's two types of people. Some people crumble under that pressure and some people rise to the occasion. And I think that's what you're seeing in Chicago with Caleb Williams. The Bears had quarterback after quarterback that just would crack under pressure. Head coach, they would crack under pressure. They weren't the guy. They weren't leaders. They weren't able to step up and get to that next level. Now you see Ben Johnson, Caleb Williams. That's me. I'm the Iceman.
2: Oh.
3: I love the pressure. I have always been that guy from the time I was 18 and I started doing this thing. I wanted the smoke. I wanted to be in there. Even when it was back in my early years, I'd get in the ring with guys like Brian Danielson, Nigel McGuinness, Chris Hero, Roderick Strong, Davey Richards, all these dudes that I wrestled in my indie years who were like a couple of years ahead of me, Samoa Joe, Kenta. They were up here and I was a step below, but I wanted it. I wanted to be mentioned in that conversation. I didn't want to be compared to, you know, Jobber A, Jobber B. No offense to the jobbers out there. We need just
1: shout out Brooklyn Brawler.
3: But I wanted to be compared to the all-time greats. I wasn't like interested in just like, oh, put me in the middle somewhere. Like I wanted that comparison. Mm. I wanted to be in those situations. And I think that's you have to mentally be prepared to be in that situation, and then you got to back it up when the time comes.
2: So is there anything you do to work on that muscle? Because we know all of these teams now have sports performance coaches, people that help with the mental aspect of their game. Is that something that, as you're saying, is just inherently inside of you, or is it something that you actively work on in addition to the physical training you need to do?
3: I think it's just for everybody's got a different vibe to them. You know, I think like some people, you can learn that, and you can be taught that, you can have those conversations, and you can find something that you had in you that can be brought out of you. For me, I've always been really good at self-assessing. That's always been my like super strong suit. So if I was always my worst critic, but I wasn't so hard on myself that I let it, you know, ruin my confidence. I was a person that would like, okay, if I had a bad performance or what I thought was a poor performance, I would assess, evaluate, and then I would compartmentalize. I could just figure out what is the thing that I need to focus on or the things I need to focus on, and then put the bad stuff aside and move forward. And I do think that's a special skill. I actually don't know where I learned how to do that. I suppose a product of my environment. My mom and dad, I suppose, might have instilled that in me, but I can't remember it being like a conversation. Mm. You know, I feel like my parents were great parents in the sense that they were just like, hey, you can do anything, you know, whatever you set your mind to. Be a good person, do the best you can, try hard, you know, winning and losing aren't the only things that matter. Like, they gave me all that information, but I don't know that I ever got like a, hey, let's sit down and have this in-depth conversation.
2: Lock in.
3: Yeah, lock in.
1: Well, maybe not to psychoanalyze too much before you go here, Myron, just a quick thing. Like, maybe they saw that and they're like, let's not point it out, because if we point it out, it could make them nervous. Maybe we just, you know what I mean? Like, maybe you were fearless, and by pointing out you're fearless, you then could be fearful.
3: Yeah, who knows? But shout out to Ron and Holly. They did a bang up job. So I don't know. Yeah, I try to give people whatever information that I have that I've accumulated over the years and try to help them along the way. Mm-hmm. But I think at some point, it's just one of those things where you got to look in the mirror and figure it out for yourself.
4: Seth, you talk about devoting your life to this. How do you respond when guys like Speed and Bad Bunny and some of these guys come in to WWE? How do you all see those guys, respect those guys?
3: Well, I am the Bad Bunny of sports broadcasting.
1: Wow, that's I didn't even think about it that way.
3: So that's you know, that's how I feel. I grew up watching, right? I grew up watching the Sports Center. So right. Stu Scott and, you know, Rich Eisen, Dan Patrick, these are my guys. And so like to be able to be behind a desk with the NFL Network, ESPN, Good Morning Football all the time. Like, I'm sure there are ex-players or broadcasters who are out there going, what is this dope doing? You know, the same way sometimes fans look at our guys and are like, what is Speed doing in there? But these are just fans of what we do. You know, they just love it. Like, Bad Bunny is, and I've had this conversation before. I'm like, dude, you don't understand how big it is that Bad Bunny is wrestling in WWE. Bad Bunny is this generation's Michael Jackson. I mean, this guy is the most, he sells out concerts and stadiums globally. We're talking like nearly hundreds of thousands of people at these shows, and he's coming to wrestle for WWE. Like,
2: and is so pumped about it.
3: And is psyched
4: about it.
3: And
4: he's serious about
3: it. And is willing to like put in the work. Like, he doesn't just show up game day and be like, you know, I can do this. He's like, okay, give me a ring. I got to train. Send somebody down here. Like, we have producers and talent that go down and work with him to teach him how to do these things so that he can put together a performance. Same with Speed. Like, I was on a plane the other day from LA to somewhere, I don't even remember, and I didn't, we were
1: Omaha?
3: Just No, this was weeks ago. It was pre-WrestleMania. Okay. And Speed and his crew were on this red eye with me.
2: Oh, like, my gosh.
3: Speed was right there next to me, and we were going to wherever because he had to, you know, get ready to do this match at WrestleMania that he was a part of. So I don't mind it. I think there's a balance in our industry. Like, you don't want me doing too much. Like, I can't, you know, you don't want me behind in the booth, like, doing too much. Like, I can't be Kevin Harlan. I'm not like that. You know, I'm not Tom Brady. I don't have that expertise, but a little bit here and there. And I think that's the same for wrestling. Like, you know, there was a big pushback against Pat McAfee when he came in, and it's like, yeah, he's inserted in this WrestleMania main event storyline that already had 20 years of history with Cody Rhodes and Randy Orton. I'm like, our audience is like, maybe not, you know? But when Pat was on commentary for us, he did a great job.
1: It was awesome.
3: And he did a couple of matches here and there. He did one in NXT that was awesome. He worked with Gunther. They had a great match. And so it's not like, it's just in small doses. So Speed, Bad Bunny, small doses, great for our industry, and it allows us to kind of branch out and for different people and different audiences to see what we do.
1: Seth freaking Rollins is amazing. He's joining us. Of course, Backlash, 6 p.m. Eastern on Saturday night, ESPN2 and the ESPN Unlimited plan on the ESPN app. It's interesting that you talked about what you talked about earlier, about like when I got into the ring back in the day with all with Cena, with Kane, whatever it is, I was fearless. You're now the opposite way. Mm. You're the Cena to Braun Breaker's old school Seth. No, I'm serious. Seth Rollins is the bigger star. Braun Breaker's got his family in it historically, but he's not close to the star that you are. This guy, part of the Vision, stabbed you in the back a little bit. Paul Heyman's involvement. They've come after you. What can we expect you versus Braun on Saturday?
3: Yeah, it is a bit of a like teacher versus trainee type situation, I think. I was the one who wanted Braun in the Vision. Paul Heyman came to me after WrestleMania a year ago and said, what do you think about Breaker? He's the guy. We got to get him. Can we have him? I'm like, hey, go to him. Let's see if he wants to do it. I'll give him everything I know. Give me a year. Give me 2 years with him, and we'll get him ready to be the next main event money drawing guy in WWE. He saw an opportunity after I got hurt to take advantage. He did stab me in the back.
1: Yeah, quotes.
3: Hey, that was a real one.
1: Yeah.
3: But he, he took an opportunity. And I told him a couple weeks ago on Raw, I said, I get it. I understand you got to make tough decisions sometimes in this industry. You got to stab people in the back to get where you want to go. I get that. But if you make those decisions, you better be ready to capitalize on the opportunity on the other side of that decision. And as far as I can tell, Braun Breaker has not been able to do that. He's had opportunities to become world heavyweight champion, and he's come up short. So I keep asking myself, did you make the right call? Did you make the right decision?
1: You regret putting him in the Vision?
3: Are you ready? No, I don't regret it. I still see all of the potential that I saw in him. Maybe had I had a conversation with somebody else and we could have put somebody else in that, I just don't think it would have been the same. I think it's exactly where it was supposed to be. We're going to find out tomorrow if the kid's ready. Is he ready to stand? Because it's different. I went down there, I wrestled him in NXT a couple years ago. The pressure is low there. Now we're on the big stage. Now we're in the big arena. Now all eyes are on you, kid. Are you ready to go? We're going to find out tomorrow.
1: Seth freaking Rollins is part of Backlash. Tomorrow night, 6 p.m. Eastern, ESPN app, ESPN2. He's going to take down Braun Breaker. We are Team Seth, of course, and we always appreciate his time. And by the way, Mother's Day is coming up on Sunday, right? Yeah. 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
2: 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Great stuff, as always, from Seth Rowell. He's a natural with this stuff.
1: You know, we obviously need to make a bet.
2: Yeah, we lost track of that. That's my fault. We should have done the bet on the Bears.
1: I need to make a bet with Seth.
2: My guess is we'll have him.
1: Before the first Bears Packers game of the season.
2: I feel like we'll have him again before the season, right? Because you've got SummerSlam coming up August 1st and 2nd in Myron's backyard in Minneapolis. Yep. I was thinking about going. Can I stay with you?
3: If you want. Can I go? I want to go to SummerSlam.
2: That'd be amazing. I just show up with my 12-year-old son in Myron's house for no reason, though.
3: Stay in my house and I can't go? That's, come on.
2: We forgot that part of it. Smalls and Seth talking junk to each other early on there.
1: Says the Packers are mentally broken by the Bears.
3: Yeah. Bears fans are really confident right now,
1: They are riding high, aren't they, Myron?
3: Wow, it's a lot.
4: Real quick, isn't this like this is the first time in like ever that the Bears have, they can be confident enough to say, we have the best quarterback in this rivalry.
1: Oh, please. You think,
2: what do you mean, please? Why is that a bold statement that
1: you think
2: that, he just
1: that made? It's a clear-cut delineation that Caleb Williams is better than Jordan Love?
2: No, what Nuno is saying, well, hold on, Ashley, what are you saying?
1: He's saying that's what he said. No, the best quarterback saying, in this rivalry is saying, Caleb Williams.
4: Yes, like I'm saying that that Bears
1: the Jordan
4: fans,
1: Love disrespect has gone too far for me.
4: With Smalls.
2: Where are you going?
4: She's just out. Like she's
2: back
4: like
2: this from the microphone.
1: Because I'm mad.
4: No, but
2: okay,
4: Smalls,
2: we'll talk.
4: Literally, as a fan. No, real

0: much Kool-Aid for me.
1: We're fans. Fans are irrational. Why shouldn't they
2: Kool-Aid
1: believe
2: that?
1: Drinking
2: that Kool-Aid out of the water hose,
0: Myron. Yeah. I mean, it's 1 year. And these are the same fans who told us Caleb Williams wasn't sufficient in year one and were doubting him. Obviously, he bounced back. But we got to see what happens in year three. I don't think people think this is the best coach quarterback combination of the division.
2: Just like I brought up with Seth Rollins, I will reiterate that fourth quarter magic, fourth quarter Caleb, the Iceman. Okay. We're going to take a defroster to that.
0: Which he can't be the Iceman either, right? Like, he hasn't earned that. You know, well, obviously,
2: it's
0: George Gervin.
2: Self-appointed.
0: Yeah, George Gervin is the real Iceman. But you can't name yourself the Iceman after year two and you haven't won anything. Like, he can't be Iceman.
2: No, he cannot be Iceman. But also, let's see what happens this season. Yeah. You were able to pull a rabbit out of your hat a lot. You were able to summon that magic in the fourth quarter. A lot of come-from-behind victories for the Chicago Bears, and I give them all the credit in the world for beating the Packers in the playoffs and the manner in which they did, even though one could argue that the Packers beat themselves. I'm still mad about the way the season ended. But let's relax a little bit on the Caleb Williams is the best quarterback in this rivalry.
0: Yeah, nobody's accepting that from Bears fans.
3: Well,
2: no, we're not.
3: Obviously, the last hour has been fascinating. We had Bonnie Bernstein, who was amazing with us, talking about her new show out. Then we had Seth Rollins. Of course, who's the obvious next guest? Amari Stoudemire will join us next. We're on Sportsmanlike, presented by Progressive Insurance.
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1: We are Unsportsmanlike here on ESPN Radio, ESPNU. 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Myron Metcalf in for Chris Canty today. Evan Cohen with you. And joining us now, he's a Hall of Famer. He is, for me, a former Heat forward slash center. But nobody else would look at him that way because, wait a second. Amari Stoudemire, who everyone knows from the Suns, of course, Knicks, Mavs, Heat, but he has a baby on his lap. And who is this,
2: an
1: Amari?
2: An adorable baby at that.
3: It's my son, Noah.
2: Hi, Noah.
4: Congrats.
1: Wow.
3: Thank you, brother.
1: So
2: that is one of the cutest babies I've ever seen.
1: How old?
3: Mm-hmm. He's 5 months.
1: Five months. Has he ever been on TV and radio before?
3: Sir. Yeah, we don't watch much TV and we don't do a lot of electronics. So he's like watching the screen and trying to figure out what's happening.
2: Wait. So this is Noah's television and radio debut.
1: Wow. So this is interesting.
3: I guess so.
1: So Amari, I don't know what the agent cut is in NBA, in the NBA, but is there a founder's fee, if and when your son becomes a mega star in life? Do we get like a finder's fee percentage?
2: That we were on it first?
1: Yeah, we were on it first.
3: It could be a finder's fee situation happening, maybe. See.
1: All right, just saying. Hall of Fame, introducing you that way, that makes you feel how?
3: Well, I don't know how it makes me feel, to be honest with you, right? It's still kind of a new thing for me, and I feel like I get used to it over time, but it feels great, you know, being in the Hall of Fame or being inducted soon in the Hall of Fame. It's going to be a remarkable feeling, I'm sure, right now. I'm still trying to gather all the information and what this really means, but this is a remarkable achievement.
1: Was there a moment in your career where you realized, because I did this, I have a chance of going to the Hall of Fame? A game, a moment, a win, where you said, this is different than just being a lottery pick and an all-star?
3: Well, I think the success that I was having in Phoenix was a moment where I felt like this is something special, right? This could be legacy building. This can be something that can last throughout history on what we're doing in Phoenix. And then my time in New York that year, when I was there that first year to be able to now

0: bring relevance back to the Knicks was also a special moment. But throughout their career, I think that time in Phoenix, that stretch with myself, Nash, Marion, and the guys, we were doing something special. You could feel that momentum happening at that time.
1: Amari, is this always something that you had in your mind's eye? Because, like, we hear Victor Wembanyama talk about MVPs and championships and how he is putting it out there. I want to be one of the all-time greats. That's always in his thought process. Is this something that even from a young age you thought, I want to be a champion, I want to be a Hall of Famer? Like, it's something that you envisioned for yourself in your career?
0: Well, it's funny. I sat down with my AAU coach back when I was 16, I think, or so. And he was in the AAU youth sports space for over 20 plus years. And he asked me, what's my goal? What I want to accomplish? And I mentioned at that time, I want to be a Hall of Famer. And he looked at me like, what? Because he was saying that all the times he asked the players that question, some players would say, hey, I want to go to the NBA, or I want to be an all-star, or I want to make a lot of money. But he had never heard a player at that age say they want to be a Hall of Famer. So I had high goals, high expectations for myself, but being able to persevere throughout my career and still be able to achieve this goal is special for me and my family.
2: Amari, you hear a lot of people say, you know, Giannis and Embiid and Jokic and Anthony Davis, we've never seen a generation of big men like this who can shoot, pass, handle the ball. You did a lot of that stuff in your career. How do you feel when you hear people say, hey, this is sort of this revolutionary big man at today's NBA?
0: Well, I think what they're seeing now is just guys shooting more threes, right? But we had talented fours and fives in my day that can play, you know, outside, inside. And a lot of us wasn't a big thing for us to shoot threes at that point in time. I'm sure if it was, a lot of us would have sat back and shot the three more often. But we had a lot of inside interior play, a lot of footwork in the post. We played the game in the, you know, 15 to 17 foot range. And being able to be competitive during that nature. So I think both eras have talented bigs. And for sure in my day, we had talented bigs. We obviously see some of the top bigs to ever play the game came out of my era.
3: We're talking with soon-to-be Hall of Famer in August, Amari Stoudemire, here on Unsportsmanlike on ESPN Radio, ESPNU, presented by Progressive Insurance. I know Stoudemire as well, yes. His five-month-old son joining us. Big interview for us. We got Noah who brought Amari.
1: We were first on the scene with Noah.
3: Yeah, well, we actually put in the request for Noah. Amari had to join. Well, we'll take Amari. I guess we'll deal with that part of it. So let's talk about the revival of the Knicks. You talked about it when you went from Phoenix to New York. Jalen Brunson has kind of done it again here with the Knicks. Winning in New York is better than winning anywhere else because
0: it's New York, right? New York is the capital. New York is could be the capital of the United States, basically, when it comes to basketball. But I think, you know, New York is a special place when it comes to sports. As we see, you know, from the Yankees and Mets to Rangers and the Knicks, New York teams have always been at the highest pinnacle point when it came to fan engagement. And so winning in New York is the ultimate place to win because the fans are so active. They're so engaged in the sport. They're so energetic. And the media coverage you get from being in New York, obviously is the media capital, and just everything that flows from being in New York State, in New York City, is time 10 compared to anywhere else.
1: Amari, they get to the Eastern Conference Finals last year. Mike Brown comes in. He's done some really good things tactically. This team feels like they've hit their stride in a different way recently. Do you think this is a Knicks team as currently constructed that can get it done?
0: Yeah, I think
3: Uh-oh.
0: So.
3: Oh, no. Is that a yes or a no? Wow.
0: But also, it's got a chance to get it done. I truly think so. I think it's a matter of just learning. As the playoff go on, you're going to learn different aspects of the game, right? Different teams play you differently. They have different strategies for different players throughout the playoffs. And it's a matter of making the proper adjustments. And I feel as though if the Knicks are able to make those proper adjustments, you have all the talent, you have the roster in place. And so if they're able to make the proper adjustment and to adjust even, you know, game time, game speed during the game, you have a chance to really get to the finals and make some noise.
2: Amari, you came into the league as a teenager. How impressive is it to watch LeBron James at 41 do what he's been able to do so far?
0: And LeBron been doing this since I was in high school. Wow. Right? When I was a senior in high school, LeBron was a junior. I got drafted in 02. LeBron got drafted in 03. So to watch him continue to play at this high level for this long is remarkable. I mean, it's a matter of just, first of all, it's luck, right? To be healthy and stay healthy throughout your entire career this way. But then also, it's a matter of preparation, being able to take care of your body in the way that he has. And his game has been the same somewhat his entire career, right? He's been at the top of the league for 20-plus years. And to watch him right now, I really got to sit back and really respect greatness, because you don't see this very often. You don't see a player at this age playing at that such high level for this amount of time. We have to take time out to watch him, enjoy him, and appreciate him while he's still playing.
3: Last thing with Amari Stoudemire, Hall of Famer. You were the 9th pick in the 02 draft coming out of high school. When he said when he was in high school, he left after senior year of high school. Do you remember the 8 ahead of you?
0: I do remember the 8 players ahead of me. Yeah, I do actually.
3: And I believe only one of them is Hall of Famer or close to a Hall of Famer in Yao Ming, right? I mean, I don't even know if he is a Hall of Famer. I don't think he is, but that's, I mean, that says something. And our buddy Jay Williams maybe could have been, unfortunately, the horrific motorcycle accident. But do you ever look back and say, I still want to prove people wrong? Like, those 8 teams could have taken me and they didn't.
0: Well, no, because I went to the team I wanted to go to. I wanted to go to Phoenix. Mm. And so I felt great that no other team took me during that draft. Because when I was in high school, I went to go visit. My AAU coach was friends with Penny Hardaway. And I went to go visit Penny when I was in high school. And so when I was able to see the city of Phoenix at that point in time, I knew it was a beautiful city. And when they had a chance to draft me, I was like, this place would be nice to be drafted here. And so when Mr. Colangelo was saying I'm a good player and they really want to draft me, I figured this would be the perfect spot for me. So I felt great going 9th to the Phoenix Suns. It was a perfect location for me to start my career. And that's how it happened.
3: Well, the Stoudemire boys, tremendous job there. We appreciate it. Thank you so much. And congratulations on the Hall of Fame induction.
0: Yeah, thanks for having us.
3: Well done. Amari and Noah Stoudemire there. Awesome. Awesome.
1: Incredible interview. Noah debut here on Sportsman. Yeah. Like, amazing. But how do we feel that we got Noah Stoudemire on the show before Canty's baby, before Canty's son?
3: Mm. Mm. Well, he'll have to address that on Monday. He will have to address that on Monday. And thankfully, my kids are in school already, because if they see kids on the air,
1: they're going to want to be on the air.
3: Guess who's not going to let them? That would be me. Game day travel brings the excitement, the journey, the routine, the crew. That's why you need to book with Marriott Bonvoy, official hotel partner of the NCAA and U.S. Soccer. 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
3: 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Shout out to Myron Metcalf in for Canty today, who corrected me, Michelle Smallman, Evan Cohen, and pointed out Yao Ming is in the Hall of Fame. Not close to. He's in. So that draft has two in the top 10, and Amari being obviously the second one now going in. So thank you to Myron Metcalf. In for Canty in terms of best bet is a man who is rubbing his hands together.
4: Oh, wow.
3: He's feeling good about his best bets. He is on some run in terms of, I think, Dynasty. What was the we talked to Ryan Rucco yesterday, WNBA voice.
5: Two in a row and three out of the last four, and that's what I'm
3: That's what he said about the Aces, right?
5: Yes,
3: So what is your best bet streak?
5: Well, so we're 3-1 since I've done it the last two weeks.
3: Dynasty or no?
5: Yes, and let's just end it this way. And we're going to go to Myron's neck of the woods, Wolves, Spurs tonight. I'm going to take the Wolves at home at +4.5. And that's -108 to DraftKings.
6: Survived a terrible, terrible moment in our history.
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3: Well, yesterday, SportsCenter happens, obviously. 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And, of course, on SportsCenter, we have top plays, right?
4: Mm-hmm.
3: We also have the 5 p.m. Eastern SportsCenter. And shout out to the 5 p.m. Eastern SportsCenter specifically. Why? Because they've been playing a bunch of unsportsmanlike clips recently. So shout out to them. No big deal.
4: Shout out.
3: But top plays... Thought Molly McGrath and Brian Custer were doing it? Very nice or very evil? Because guess who did top plays yesterday? The icon, the greatest, Danhausen from the WWE, who will be at Backlash tomorrow, 6 p.m. Eastern on the ESPN app, ESPN Unlimited. Let's take a listen and watch Danhausen top plays.
9: The best moments of the day.
4: Ooh.
9: That's what Danhausen heard in the back. So I decided I'd come out, introduce myself. We're now co-workers, you know. Who are you?
10: I'm Brian.
9: Brian Housen. Yes. Great to meet you. You?
11: I'm Molly.
9: Molly Housen. Great to meet you.
10: What are you doing? We're trying to do top plays.
9: Yeah. But I heard you said the best moments in your favorite part of the show, and then right. I came out.
10: Right. But we wanted to do top plays.
9: Oh, I see.
11: Yeah. Wow. I know that you have Backlash this weekend, right? Yes. So let's get the scoop. Who's your mystery partner?
9: Oh, it's a mystery. You got to watch Backlash to get that. Danhausen has come here to do the top plays, though. So, you know, let's go. Come on. Danhausen doing the top plays now. Number 3, NBA Timberwolves versus the Spurs. Julian Champagny with the mystery. Victor Wembanyama comes flying in for the putback slam.
3: I got to jump in. I'm sorry. I love Danhausen. So many wrestling fans love him. Smalls is so not amused by this.
12: MLB, it's a lot. Raids
13: versus Cubs. Well, I'm afraid to engage. I don't want to be cursed.
12: Wow. That's part of it.
3: Well, no, say what you need to say.
13: I think I'm just not into it because I have to hear it from you a million times a day. It's nothing personal with Danhausen.
3: I don't know about that. You're kind of taking his top plays moment here.
13: It's your oversaturation with Danhausen. Myron, you know what I'm talking about.
12: Yeah, and I mean, I don't want to get cursed either.
13: You know what I'm saying? I'm nervous to engage in any way because I'm afraid of curses.
3: But as you're saying that, aren't you actually acknowledging him, Roman Reigns style, by saying I can't go all in because I don't want to get cursed? So aren't you paying a compliment to the great Danhausen?
13: Yes, absolutely.
3: His number one top play is him clocking The Miz at WrestleMania. I just love, he was walking around the Bristol campus yesterday. Are you aware of this? Guys, he was in Bristol yesterday and just popping into like random, you have this guy wearing this fit. So for those who are unaware, Danhausen, he has this face paint. He pretends to curse people. He doesn't look like an everyday person walking around.
13: Definitely not.
3: Yeah. And so this place of business, all of a sudden yesterday, you have Danhausen bouncing around. Myron, come on. That part is funny.
12: Wait, he was just walking in to meetings like,
3: Yes.
13: Somebody's on a conference call.
3: Yeah, they videoed it. They put it out there. He's just walking around campus, popping into people.
12: That would be a little startling if you didn't know he was on campus. He just sort of showed up.
13: Like, what's happening?
12: 2 o'clock.
3: The best is, like, let's say Smalls didn't have to deal with me every day and didn't have to hear about this, and you were unaware of that. And, like, you're just sitting here post-show. You're getting ready for Vibe Check, which you guys film at 11 a.m. Eastern. Mm-hmm. You're just doing your work, right? Doing some extra prep work. And then that guy walks in here. You'd be scared to death.
12: A little scary.
13: No doubt.
3: With this thing of teeth that he brings with him. What is happening here?
12: It's creepy. I mean, I think there's a creepy line a little bit with that. Maybe that's why I can't get into it as much. You know, I'm team The Miz.
13: Yeah. Same.
3: Curse them, Danhausen. Curse these two.
13: No.
12: Don't say that, Evan. Evan, you can't put that in the air.
3: You cannot be Team Miz. Evan. No. You guys are not very nice. You're very evil.
12: You cannot put that out there.
3: Very nice, very evil.
13: Very evil. I never want to be cursed.
12: Do not put that out there. That's not right.
3: Okay, well, you don't believe in that. That's fine. You do believe in that. Excuse me. You don't want to be cursed.
13: Yes, very much so. Thank you.
3: Well, Myron Metcalf may have cursed himself earlier in the show today. Go back on the podcast and listen, because he tried to cut a wrestling promo. Yeah. And Michelle Smallman, who never critiques anyone that's not named Evan Cohen,
12: it was terrible.
3: Thought it was awful.
12: Yeah.
3: So we are giving you a chance during unsportsmanlike moments to redo it, Myron Metcalf.
12: To this music? To the
3: preemptively blaming Javonte.
13: No,
3: okay.
13: Because we did discuss it. He wanted hype up music.
3: All right.
12: Yeah. What is
13: my
12: this?
13: Only note for Myron wasn't the content; it was the energy level.
12: Okay. Okay. So Steve Stone Cold. Is that what I'm doing?
3: Yeah.
12: Okay.
3: This music's taken.
12: All right. This music is pretty loud. Okay. Evan.
3: What just happened?
13: When it comes to wrestling promos, Myron is James Harden. He cannot execute.
3: Wow.
13: When the heat is on, he cannot execute.
3: Is he going to go JJ Redick and just blame the refs?
13: She wanted more energy.
12: She said more inflection. So I'm trying to like start higher and then like come down. Like that's what I'm. All right, hold on. Give me 1 second. Okay. Evan.
3: He can't do it.
13: Myron, lock in. Come on, lock in. I know you can do this. Do not be the James Harden of wrestling promos.
12: But I'm trying to take your notes and do inflection. So I'm starting to, maybe it's a little much. Evan. At Backlash, I know you might make fun of my Timothy Chalamet, and you might think that Tibbs is worse off than Mike Brown. You may not respect some of my takes here on Sportsman Like, but you will respect me on Saturday at Backlash when I walk away from the squared circle as the victor against you, Evan Cohen.
3: Well, let me tell you something, Myron Metcalf.
12: Is that better?
3: You're in Minneapolis, and on Saturday night at Backlash, the only thing mini will be you when I pin you on the ground. One, two, 3, and the JUCO transfer will win on Saturday night at Backlash.
12: Yeah, yours is better. I think yours is better. I got to work on mine. What do you think, Michelle? Who won?
13: I'm going to give it to Myron.
5: I know who.
3: What a surprise.
5: I know who
12: Evan,
5: lost.
12: Evan.
5: All of
12: Evan. Maybe I started to.
13: Because he worked through adversity to get there.
12: Evan.
3: We're on to Monday. We're unsportsmanlike.
5: Evan.
0: Some people would call him a loser. He ran for state office. He was beaten. He started a business. He failed. He ran for Congress. He lost. He was nominated for vice president. He lost again. But he knew only those who never tried are the real losers. And Abraham Lincoln was no loser. Persistence. 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
28: 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Strike 3, call to the outside corner. Down she goes. Fourth strikeout for Nyjah. And that'll do it for Baylor here in the second.
27: 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Texas Tech baseball used an RBI single from senior Tracer Lopez and a solo home run from Logan Hughes to defeat BYU 2-1. After snapping their 9-game Big 12 conference losing streak in Sunday's 8-3 win, Tech has now won back-to-back Big 12 games to move into sole possession of the final spot of the 2026 Big 12 tournament. Game 2 tonight at 6 on Double T 97.3. San Antonio Spurs and Minnesota Timberwolves play Game 3 tonight. The series is knotted up at 1 game apiece. Tip-off is at 8:30 in Minneapolis. A 6-run, 6-inning put the game out of reach for the Rangers in their 9-2 loss to the Yankees. They shift their attention to the Cubs for a 3-game set starting at 7 tonight in Arlington. 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

0: is Upperon.
1: Mm-hmm.
0: Or Tide. Upperon. In the sixth. And you go to the top of the seventh. Tied 6-6?
1: No. The UCF was up going to the top of the sixth or to the bottom of the sixth.
0: Okay.
1: Yes, because...
0: And then Kansas scored in the top of the seventh.
1: Top. UCF...
0: Scored two.
1: UCF was up going to the sixth. Kansas scored to tie the game in the top of the sixth and then...
0: Took a lead.
1: In the seventh.
0: That's white. That's white.
1: That's white. That is white. Good job.
0: Wesley Webbitz. So it was 6-6 in the top of the seventh. That's what it was. That inning took 20 minutes.
1: Yeah, it took forever.
0: 30 minutes.
1: Yeah.
0: They scored one run.
1: One, yeah.
0: It seemed like the bases were loaded seven times and they scored one run. There was three pitching changes. And then the bottom half of that inning, UCF just needs one to extend it. They start with an error, and I think there's a pitching change there too. I mean, it was just a really long game. I was not really paying attention to it apparently, but it was on while I was trying.
1: Kansas scored a lot.
0: See what was happening.
1: The last, like, I think four innings, not so much before that. It wasn't necessarily exciting.
0: No.
1: The game-tying run was exciting.
0: There were exciting moments.
1: Yes.
0: And then, of course, Texas Tech beats Baylor in the second game. That Kansas game, RPI-wise, if you're just focused on Texas Tech, not great. UCF in the 20s RPI, Kansas lower than that, 40s maybe. Maybe 4D. But at this point, you just need to win and move on, and then play whoever you play next, and you hope it's Oklahoma State.
1: Yeah.
0: Mostly because of the RPI, but now because there's
1: some
0: potentially
1: beef.
0: Legitimate beef between Jerry and the Oklahoma State head softball coach.
1: Yes.
0: What a shocker the Big 12 has handled something poorly.
1: Yeah.
0: What a shocker.
1: Yeah, it doesn't look good.
0: No.
1: It doesn't look good
0: for Oklahoma State to make it public like that.
1: Yeah.
0: It doesn't look good. His claims don't make Texas Tech look good.
1: Yeah.
0: And it makes the Big 12 look even worse, especially if he like provides a screenshot of the word holistic. We took a more holistic approach to voting.
1: Yeah.
0: After we release the vote to the coaches.
1: Well,
0: now
1: and,
0: the
1: and
0: Big
1: you know
0: 12 it. The Big 12 puts out co-pitchers, co-players, co-defenders, co-everything.
1: Yeah.
0: So it honestly doesn't bother me anymore. I wish you just would have picked one. But based on the stats, you pick Nigeri. Based on the voting, apparently, you pick the Oklahoma State girl.
1: Mm-hmm.
0: So I don't know. It
1: just looks bad overall for a league that used to cater to two different schools in particular. And now, at least in this situation, seems like it's, I don't want to say catering, but definitely.
0: No. I mean, did Nigeri Candy earn Pitcher of the Year?
1: I think so, but was she voted Pitcher of the Year?
0: Right.
1: That's the problem. I think we all agree that either one of them could have been the Pitcher of the Year, but to his argument, if every single person, we don't know the numbers, but if every single person voted for one individual to win, and then their vote didn't matter at all, that seems like that's a problem.
0: I if anything, it was a close vote.
1: Yeah. I would certainly hope so.
0: Yeah.
1: But yeah, so that obviously adds a little fuel to the fire in that matchup.
0: So if you missed it, obviously we talked about his tweet yesterday, the Oklahoma State head coach. He tweeted about the awards, that it was a travesty, that they told her she was Pitcher of the Year and then she got co-Pitcher of the Year with Nigeri Candy. He did clarify in his post-game press conference that he had no ill will toward Nigeri Candy.
1: Yeah, and he even mentioned
0: that Texas Tech.
1: When she was coming out of high school, it was down to Stanford and Oklahoma State. So he totally...
0: It's his beef is with the Big 12.
1: Yeah.
0: But him having beef with the Big 12 has made the rest of the Big 12 fan bases have beef with Texas Tech.
1: Yeah.
0: Because there's some conclusions that are drawn based on what he said, that somebody got in the Big 12's ear and then made him take a more holistic approach.
1: Which, to be fair, you would have the same beef if it was the other way around, right?
0: If I would have seen that Nidri Kennedy was
1: maybe not you.
0: Co-pitcher of the year, I understand that the Big 12 does that all the time, and I assume that they do that all the time.
1: Well, but if it went the other way around, like let's say Nijah was, and Oklahoma State released this earlier in the day yesterday before it was announced, and it just said pitcher of the year, and I went, I was like, wow, that's kind of surprising. And then later Tech releases theirs and it says co-pitcher, so I went back and looked, and I was like, that doesn't say co-pitcher anywhere. And then everything started to come out, you know. So if Nijah was pitcher of the year, it was released 5 minutes ago, and we're talking about that. And then at 10:30, we're like, well, wait a minute. We're getting word that she's actually sharing it with Ruby Malin from Oklahoma State. Then you'd be like, well, what happened there, right?
0: I would certainly say what happened,
1: but
0: I wouldn't care.
1: Yeah, it's
0: because
1: just
0: it's a Big 12 award.
1: Yeah, exactly.
0: And the USA Today Award, the All American Awards. Not that the Big 12 awards are inconsequential. I think they matter. But she's still the Big 12 Pitcher of the Year.
1: Yeah.
0: And in 20 years, when she's talking to her kids or grandkids,
1: well, now it's going to be, I was the Pitcher of the Year, and then they gave half of it to somebody else. That's what it's going to be.
0: She gets a full trophy. They don't saw it in half.
1: Again, I don't care.
0: You don't have to play paper, rock, scissors like the Oklahoma male gymnast.
1: I don't care. I don't care about the award part of it, but I care about the, hey, coaches vote. What if the coaches were voting on, you know what, we want the run rule to be this, and 10 of the coaches said, we don't want it to be that, and one coach or two coaches said, we want it this way, and they're like, you know what? Two to ten, we're going to go with what the two want.
0: Do we think this is the first time a conference has ever taken a holistic approach?
1: Oh, absolutely not. Especially this one.
0: Yeah. Headlines after this.
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4: 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Around second on her way to third, Jerry Glasgow waving Davis home. 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
3: Red Raiders softball team opened up the Big 12 tournament with a convincing 7-0 win over Baylor, thanks to a combined one-hitter by the pitching staff as Nijri Kennedy picked up her 22nd win in the circle. 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Texas Tech baseball used an RBI single from senior Tracer Lopez and a solo home run from Logan Hughes to defeat BYU 2-1. After snapping their 9-game Big 12 conference losing streak in Sunday's 8-3 win, Tech has now won back-to-back Big 12 games to move into sole possession of the final spot of the 2026 Big 12 tournament. Game 2 tonight at 6 on Double T 97.3. And the Astros are back at it today when they take on the Reds. 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
1: 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Time for some headlines. We'll start in the NFL. The second best Commanders quarterback of all time, as the Commanders, has retired. Taylor Heineke.
2: I was going to go Sam Howell, but okay.
1: Taylor Heineke retires after an improbable NFL career, they say. Also a Charger.
2: He was also a Falcon, wasn't he?
1: 33-year-old. Well, I was just saying that. This is a special day for Lucas. Are you celebrating Heineke's career?
3: I could maybe drink a Heineke later.
1: He posted his retirement to Instagram. It says, for 25 years, he played this game. He had 29 starts in his NFL career, 7 years. Played in 42 games, throwing for 6,600 yards, 39 touchdowns. He was released by the Chargers last year and went unsigned for the rest of the season, prompting the retirement. Shout out to the legend, Taylor Heineke. In Major League Baseball yesterday, the Texas Rangers fell apart against the New York Yankees. Mackenzie Gore, like always, was good until he wasn't, and then the bullpen just imploded. 9-2, that one. Two triples in the first inning. Both of them toward right field. One in the gap, where it seemed like both guys misplayed it, the center fielder and the right fielder. And then one just right at the right fielder. Should have been a single. Turns into a triple. I think that was Paul Goldschmidt. All because they put Jock Peterson, who they have to have in the lineup for some reason, in right field.
2: And then took him out later.
1: Well, that was the plan.
2: Yeah.
1: Was to take him out when they went to a lefty. Just brutal. He doesn't even own an outfielder glove right now, or doesn't have one with him.
2: Does he own a bat?
1: Apparently a lot of them, and he doesn't know how to use them anymore. Just really, really frustrating season so far for Jock Peterson. I don't know why they put him out there. I don't know if he's worked there at all in spring training, or I don't know if he's worked on anything much since he got paid by the Rangers, but not good. I'd like to not see him out there ever again. Unless he's going to, practice. The Cubs win again 8-3. They don't need to walk off this one, though. That's the Rangers' next opponent. They're 26-12. They are hot. The Rangers 17-20 after the two games lost to the Yankees. They did get one in that series, but they lost the rubber game match.
2: The rubber game match.
1: Yeah, it's from yesterday.
2: Okay.
1: The Pirates beat the Diamondbacks 4-2. The Athletics get one against the Phillies, 12-1. They're now 19-18. And that was it for the AL West yesterday. Today in the AL West, the Rangers and the Cubs, the Astros and the Reds, the Mariners and the White Sox, as we'll have a weekend start for Davis Martin against the Mariners. And the Los Angeles Angels of Anaheim will be in Toronto facing the Blue Jays. The Athletics still in the lead of this division. The Rangers and Mariners up next. And then the Astros and the Angels just behind them. I wouldn't say way behind them, just behind them is more appropriate. In the NBA, the Pistons beat the Cavaliers. The Thunder beat the Lakers. The Thunder 2-0. The Pistons 2-0. Tonight in the association brought to you by Bullfighter, the Knicks try to take a 3-0 lead on the 76ers, and the Spurs will try to get an edge over the Timberwolves, but that's in Minneapolis. where Anthony Edwards says they're going to be falling all over each other drunk, and they'll be very loud. The fans.
2: The fans.
1: Hopefully not the players.
2: Yeah.
1: I don't think you'd beat the Spurs if you were drunk.
2: No, probably not.
1: I don't think that would be good.
2: Some people would probably watch it, the basketball game, if it was that.
1: Drunk basketball?
2: Yeah.
1: Did you ever watch Drunk History?
2: Only like one or two, which is kind of funny because I found them humorous. It's just I never got around to catching more of them.
1: There was a stretch where I watched a bunch of Drunk Histories. You know what that is, Lucas? Did you remember that?
3: I do.
1: Did you ever watch them?
3: No. I was not really allowed to watch that.
1: Oh, sorry.
3: But now that I'm an adult, I can watch them. Yeah.
1: Glorified getting hammered. Old Razzle Dazzle is at the...
2: Our correspondent, right?
1: Yeah, the boots on the ground at the Big 12 tournament. In those games yesterday, you had Kansas beat UCF and Texas Tech beat Baylor. They'll now play today. You can catch that broadcast at 2:30 airtime, 3 o'clock first pitch. In the nightcaps yesterday, Oklahoma State beating Utah and Arizona State upsetting Arizona. So you have 5-1. 2-6. And if you're Texas Tech trying to get a national seed, if you're Oklahoma State wanting to prove a point against Nidri Kennedy and Texas Tech, you both have something to play for here. By the way, Oklahoma State also trying to host.
2: Yeah, I was about to say they could host too.
1: They're in the top 16 of the RPI.
2: Yeah.
1: They have a great chance to host. In fact, I think Texas Tech and Oklahoma State, regardless of the final outcome, will both host. Especially if Oklahoma State beats Texas Tech.
2: No, without a doubt, yes.
1: If what would be really crazy is if Oklahoma State would then jump Texas Tech to like 12 and Texas Tech would fall to 13 or something stupid.
2: That would be kind of dumb. But
1: then you'd have the regular season champion and the tournament champion both hosting, and I think that's accurate. I think they should both host anyways. I would much prefer back-to-back regular season and tournament championships.
2: Yes.
1: Mia Williams setting the home run record yesterday. She hit the 21st home run as a leadoff bomb and got another one later on. So she has 22 on the season.
2: Mm-hmm.
1: Jackie Liss got another one.
2: Number 16 for her.
1: Caitlin Terry hit a triple, RBI triple.
2: Yep. Thank you for diving.
1: So you had three home runs and a triple. Would you have called that a single and two extra bases?
2: She didn't touch it.
1: It was a hard play.
2: She made an attempt at it. That's a triple.
1: I thought it was correctly called a triple. And Nidri Kennedy hitting a walk in the first two innings. And then 10 straight retired. Another walk. Caitlin Terry comes in, pitches for a minute, and then gets two outs in the seventh. And Samantha Lincoln comes in.
2: I think Terry pitched the sixth and two thirds of the seventh.
1: Yes.
2: And
1: there's a walk in the sixth.
2: Yeah.
1: To open the inning. Caitlin gets three outs, and then the next two outs in the seventh. The second out was a warning track fly ball.
2: Mm-hmm.
1: And then you bring in Samantha Lincoln.
2: So that.
1: For a ground out to short, I believe.
2: Yeah. And I was sitting there watching it or listening to it in the parent pickup line, probably a better way to describe that. And I'm like, why in the world are we putting in Sam Lincoln for one batter? And I was like, was it for like a combined no-hitter or something like that? But they had a hit in the game. So that was my thought. I was like, and maybe he just wants her to be part of a combined no-hitter, but I was like, I'm pretty sure they have a hit already.
1: It was a little strange, and I was a little frustrated at the time because it was just like, let's just finish this.
2: Yeah. I think everybody was at that point. Yeah.
1: Especially after the previous game where they were doing pitching changes like that.
2: Yeah.
1: Texas Tech baseball also winning a game last night. BYU, if you didn't watch, if you haven't heard the score, you'll be shocked when we come back and talk about it. We'll talk Texas Tech baseball. We'll also give you the question of the day. Should the Rangers cut bait on Jock Peterson? Just DFA him. Bobby Hot Dogs has already asked it. I was going to go there anyways.

0: Mia hits this one deep to center, and that one is gone! Mia Williams, you can touch them all! Again, on the first pitch of the inning, Mia Williams with her 22nd home run of the year, and it's 5-0 Red Raiders.
1: The Red Raiders softball team opened up the Big 12 tournament with a convincing 7-0 win over Baylor in Game 1. They got a combined no-hitter from the pitching staff, and Nijeri Kennedy picked up her 22nd win in the circle. They play Kansas today at 2:30 on 92.3 The Hub. And Texas Tech baseball got an RBI single from Tracer Lopez and a solo home run from Logan Hughes to defeat BYU 2-1. 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That's today's Ruckum Report for the Double T Sports Network.
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7: The worst thing that could happen to the Pittsburgh Steelers is Aaron Rodgers re-signing for another year. If Rodgers comes back, the Steelers won't be bad enough to bottom out and get a top quarterback in next year's draft and won't be good enough to win the Super Bowl. 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

0: win. Your runs come both in the sixth inning as Tracer Lopez singled to left field. That scored Kyler Thompson. Logan Hughes also hit a solo home run to left field, giving Texas Tech two runs in the sixth. That's all they needed. Your pitching staff gets through the game with just one earned run. Kayser Neary went five innings. Johnny Lowe went the next two. Logan Addison went the next two. You did walk seven, but you kept them clean. And Matt Quintanar got a couple. One walk for Johnny Lowe, three strikeouts, two walks for Logan Addison, three strikeouts, one combined hit between the four innings of work for the pair. And Kayser Neary, probably the best start of his young career, or best outing potentially. I mean, you look at BYU versus UTRGV, that was his kind of debut where he steadied the ship there against UTRGV. Three hits, one run, four walks, four strikeouts, faced 20 batters, four flyouts, five grindouts, 90 pitches in five innings, and I would say a thin pitching staff gets to live another day.
1: Yeah.
0: Based on what you threw out there yesterday.
1: Yeah, and I mean, that's exactly what you needed, though, right? And you can probably squeeze something out of those other two guys tomorrow, if need be. I mean,
0: your Sunday, yeah.
1: Well, tomorrow.
0: Saturday.
1: Yeah.
0: Yeah.
1: BYU.
0: My bad.
1: No, you're good. I mean, you could throw them out there today, too. I wouldn't advise that, but... Or Sunday. You could throw them out there Sunday. If you want. I'm sure they're going to get some work
0: really
1: on Sunday.
0: Yeah. Sunday, yeah. Yeah. You can do whatever they want on Sunday.
1: And they're ball players. They like to be out of the ballpark.
0: Yeah, well, hey, that's what Tim Tadlock says. He just likes to play catch.
1: They just like to play catch all the time. I just show up here and they're playing catch, and I'm like, do we have practice right now? Yeah, coach, you told us to be here for practice. I thought you guys just love playing ball.
0: Game two of that series tonight, 6 o'clock airtime after Tech Talk, 6:30 first pitch. I don't know how much it would do for the season, or the program, I guess, to go ahead and sweep BYU. But for this season, for this team, I think it would be massive.
1: What would your... I know it's just not going to snap like this, but what would your mindset be moving forward if all of a sudden it took an entire baseball season for the pitching staff to figure it out, and you have five more games of under five runs allowed?
0: Yeah.
1: And looks like that. What would be in your mind going forward?
0: Look, I thought you pitched well most of the time against DBU. I thought you had a pretty good series against Baylor pitching-wise, aside from probably three or four innings.
1: Yeah.
0: Where they really got on you.
1: Mm-hmm.
0: So, if you won the final game of the Baylor series, and even if the offense struggles in a game or two, but you don't give up more than five runs the rest of the year, BYU's offense, I think you can say, all right, well, that team.
1: Yeah.
0: But that's what I'm saying. But if you also do it on the road against Cincinnati, I think you have to look at the pitching coaches and say, well, maybe the machines are working and the analytics and right?
1: Yeah, I think that would be...
0: I mean, I thought Jackson Burns improved this year.
1: Yeah.
0: I think you've seen improvement from some guys. Now, do you get to a point where you just say, all right, let's run it back with everyone we have? Probably not. Like, you go and try to have an influx of pitching talent, but I think it would be a much better thought process going into next year that this coaching staff is has some kind of momentum.
1: Yeah, I'm just looking for a little bit of hope,
0: yeah,
1: moving
0: absolutely
1: forward, given the way the program has been looked at for the last couple of months.
0: I mean, if you could turn it First of all, it'd be frustrating that you turned it on so late.
1: Yeah, that's...
0: There would be some of that, for sure.
1: Mm-hmm.
0: Where was this a month ago?
1: Yeah.
0: But, yeah, that'd be awesome. And you could probably hold off Arizona at that point and go to surprise.
1: And at that point, it really doesn't matter. I mean...
0: Right, you win a game or no games. It is what it is at that point, but... I think it's important to be at the Big 12. It's important to not be a bottom two team.
1: Yes.
0: That's important. And it's more important to be a top four team, top five team, and being in the NCAA tournament, obviously. But it seems like if you're from 6 to 12, I look at you the same in the Big 12 baseball world. And then 12 and 14, or 13 and 14, you're just like, all right, this is... You couldn't even make the tournament.
1: Yeah.
0: So I think there is a delineation there. And it would be much worse for Arizona to not make the Big 12 tournament because of the expectations they had preseason.
1: No, there's no doubt about that. Yeah. I mean, I don't think any of us were thinking the Red Raiders were going to do what the Wildcats were going to. I mean.
0: No, I mean, preseason expectations was kind of like a very stark difference.
1: Yeah. That make you feel a little bit better, I guess.
0: Have you looked at Kansas lately and what they're doing?
1: I don't know what they... Well, actually, they lost in the midweek to Creighton, but they had won 10 straight games in a row before that, I think.
0: At home.
1: Yeah. No, I think it was 10 straight, period.
0: Right. And I think they... Also at home.
1: Oh, it was all... Okay, yeah.
0: They've won a bunch of games at home.
1: Yeah. No, they're...
0: They're 37-12. They lost two games to Texas Tech. I'm just going to start reading after Texas Tech, after the win of Texas Tech, okay? So they won 18-7 against Texas Tech. Win, win, win, win, win. Win, loss. Loss to Cincinnati, win, win, so series win.
1: Mm-hmm.
0: Win, win, win, win. That's Missouri in a Utah sweep. Win, win, win, win. That's Nebraska and a UCF sweep, who was number 12 at the time. Win, loss to Oklahoma State. Win, win, series win against Oklahoma State. Win, win, win, win. That's Nebraska and a Kansas State sweep. Win, win, win, win. That's Wichita State and an Arizona sweep.
1: And then they lost to Creighton. Yeah.
0: They have a series starting tonight against West Virginia.
1: Which is...
0: You hammered Kansas twice.
1: Kansas has a 4-game lead, I think, in the conference.
0: Yeah, they've clinched, right, the regular season?
1: Yeah. Well, no. No, because they could lose the last two if they were swept two.
0: Oh, because West Virginia's second.
1: Yeah, West Virginia is 4 games behind them. I think right. They're tied with Arizona State 4 games back. So they technically, you know, if they were to sweep them and then
0: right.
1: get a little help in the next one.
0: So they could clinch this weekend. Potentially. So if the magic number's 4 in front of Arizona State.
1: Yeah.
0: But it's going to be tough to...
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7: 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Down she goes. Fourth strikeout for Nyjah. And that'll do it for Baylor here in the second.
6: 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Texas Tech baseball used an RBI single from senior Tracer Lopez and a solo home run from Logan Hughes to defeat BYU 2-1. After snapping their 9-game Big 12 conference losing streak in Sunday's 8-3 win, Tech has now won back-to-back Big 12 games to move into sole possession of the final spot of the 2026 Big 12 tournament. Game 2 tonight at 6 on Double T 97.3. San Antonio Spurs and Minnesota Timberwolves play Game 3 tonight. The series is knotted up at 1 game apiece. Tip-off is at 8:30 in Minneapolis. A 6-run, 6th inning put the game out of reach for the Rangers in their 9-2 loss to the Yankees. They shift their attention to the Cubs for a 3-game set starting at 7 tonight in Arlington. 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I'm Jeff McGuire for the Double T Sports Network.
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0: Welcome back. On a 7 scores, the end of the bench. Just 1 hour and 1 segment left with you today. Then we'll turn it over to Cooper Baseball in Wink, Texas, playing Clint Horizon. 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
0: It's Fantastic Friday. Hey, Finn's up, am I right?
2: You are.
0: We got a low from LIU later on today. It is Iris Day. If I say Iris, what do you think of?
2: The Goo Goo Dolls?
0: Sure, yeah. This is the flower, I believe. Jamestown Day, National Animal Disaster Preparedness Day. That's not a disaster with your animal. That's for the preppers. Who are prepping for themselves, be sure to prep for your animals as well. If there's a flood or something, you gotta have a plan for the animals. National Coconut Cream Pie Day. What's your favorite of the cream pies?
2: Probably coconut.
0: I'd go oatmeal first.
2: Yeah, that's a good one too. And the different capacity. But I do. Yeah, not where I was going with that.
0: Of the pies, I do like the coconut. Chocolate cream pie is also good.
2: Yes, that's one of the few like chocolate like pie cake things that I actually like. Not a big chocolate guy.
0: Really?
2: Yeah.
0: You prefer white cake?
2: Yes.
0: National Give Someone a Cupcake Day. National Have a Coke Day. National No Socks Day. If you're around the house, are you socked up or barefoot?
2: I'm typically barefoot.
0: I usually wear my socks until... I don't like wearing them to bed. But I put socks on in the morning if I'm just going to be at the house all day.
3: I wear slippers.
0: Slipper guy?
2: Really?
0: Yeah. Okay.
2: Yeah. All day?
3: When I'm at home, yeah.
2: Oh, no.
3: Barefoot and slippers.
2: My feet get hot.
0: Yeah.
2: So it's actually a rotation more than anything. I'll start with socks and then like, okay, I need the short ones because my feet just getting, it's got to be free, man.
0: Shout out to Bullfighter and Bobby Hot Dogs. It's World Donkey Day. Birthday.
2: That was Rob Bro.
0: Oh, they can handle it. They're lobbing shots all the time.
3: We have one pulp culture and then the rest sports. So in the pulp culture realm, Enrique Iglesias turning 51 years old.
0: Great music.
3: Is he still touring? I think
0: him and
3: has one this year or last year.
0: Yeah.
3: Really recent. On the sports realm, we have Kemba Walker turning 36.
0: The Kemba Walker run on YouTube was quite the time.
3: And then Speedy Claxton turning 48 years old. We have Quentin Grimes turning 26, playing tonight. Needs to score 6 points for me. That's all I need. Michael Penix Jr. turning 26. He'll have a quarterback competition this year with Tua in Atlanta. Which one would you take?
0: Penix.
3: I would too.
0: Yeah.
3: then a couple of coaches, Kevin Stefanski turning 44, Levy Smith turning 68, Mike D'Antoni turning 75, Bill Cowher turning 69, and then on a personal realm, one of my best friends and the gentleman I stand by on the baseball field with and on the basketball court, Nathan Robinette, celebrating a birthday today.
0: Shout out. Who do you think's older, Michael Penix Jr. or Tua?
2: Tua. Yeah, that's a good question. Is it Tua?
0: I don't know. Probably. I mean, he's been in the NFL longer, but...
2: Oh, you got to throw Jalen Hurts in there, too, then.
0: Yeah.
2: That's a good question.
0: Bo Nix might be the oldest of the four.
3: Tua's older, but just by a couple of years, he's 28.
2: I would not have known that. I guess I would have assumed since he was earlier on. But yeah, I mean, Michael Penix was Indiana first. Is that right?
0: Yeah. Yeah.
2: On this day in 1966, gentlemen, the only ball ever hit out of Baltimore's Memorial Park was hit by this individual. 1966.
0: Hank Aaron.
2: Famous Baltimore Oriole. Started with the Cincinnati Reds.
3: Frank Robinson.
2: Frank Robinson. On this day in 2016, as we go way
0: did you say, ahead of time. Did you say famous Oriole before I answered?
2: Yeah.
0: Oh. I was listening.
2: Yeah. Number 8, Texas Tech Baseball took advantage of a big third inning, which included a back-to-back home runs from Eric Gutierrez and Hunter Hargrove to complete a sweep of the Kansas Jayhawks with a 6-3 win. There really wasn't anything else nationally. I saw something on like SportsCenter or whatever the show is right after that. There was something that happened on this day. Can't remember. It's not on this list, so we're going to go to your favorite part. 2015, a couple of hit movies that we'll both surely remember. Bravetown came out on this day in 2015. Bravetown with Josh Duhamel?
0: No.
2: And Laura Dern? No?
0: I know Laura Dern, but...
2: You don't know who Josh Duhamel is?
0: I know the actors, but I don't know the movie.
2: All right, how about Hot Pursuit? Do you remember Hot Pursuit?
0: Yes, with... Is that the... That's not Hot Fuzz. No. Hot Pursuit.
2: This might maybe it's the female version. Reese Witherspoon and Sofia Vergara.
0: Okay. I don't think I ever saw that.
2: No. How about the 1998 Deep Impact?
0: Sure. Yeah.
2: Star Trek in 2009.
0: I actually like those movies a lot.
2: Yeah, I do too.
0: With Chris Pine and James T. Kirk.
2: Mm-hmm. Poison Ivy.
0: Yeah.
2: 1992. With, I can't remember her name, the girl from Roseanne. I thought somebody else was in Poison Ivy. Maybe that was Poison Ivy 2.
3: Drew Barrymore.
2: Drew Barrymore. Was that Poison Ivy 2?
3: I think so.
2: Okay.
0: The girl from Roseanne?
2: Yeah.
3: Leonardo was in it too.
2: Okay, that must be 2 because this one, that's all I know her as. She's the girl from Roseanne. Mortal Kombat 2, 2026, which would be today.
0: Excited for that one. Did you watch the newest one? Mortal Kombat? Remake?
2: No, I didn't. Is this the one that has Cody Rhodes in it? Or no, that's Street Fighter. That's Street Fighter. Cody Rhodes is going to be in Street Fighter as Guile. Is that the one with the big blonde hair?
0: Yeah.
2: Yeah.
0: Interesting.
2: And he has that hair. About a Boy what's his name? Hugh Grant? 2002?
0: Okay.
2: Nope. I actually did watch that movie. Little Ashes? 2009? Looks like Robert Pattinson. Sister Code? 2015? Wine Country? 2019? All Cheerleaders Die? 2014? It's a horror movie.
0: Is that the one with Nick Cage?
2: Valley Girl, 2020. You remember Valley Girl?
0: No. Those I've not been good on these lately.
2: Because they've been bad.
0: Yeah. All right, David Collier will tell you about a boy on the other side.
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19: 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Around second on her way to third, Jerry Glasgow waving Davis home. 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
18: 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Texas Tech baseball used an RBI single from senior Tracer Lopez and a solo home run from Logan Hughes to defeat BYU 2-1. After snapping their 9-game Big 12 conference losing streak in Sunday's 8-3 win, Tech has now won back-to-back Big 12 games to move into sole possession of the final spot of the 2026 Big 12 tournament. Game 2 tonight at 6 on Double T 97.3. And the Astros are back at it today when they take on the Reds. 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

0: If you're sitting at the end of the bench, don't worry, you're not alone. We're there too. 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
1: Welcome back. Sometimes you have it, sometimes you don't. I don't know that we've finished north of 500 in a trivia in a year, probably. We did it today, 4-5. We can double dip. We're going to go to the people. Should we go to the people with the baseball, hockey?
2: I think Lucas might know the baseball.
1: Or music. Lucas might know the baseball?
3: Yeah.
1: Kazuhiro Sasaki had 119 saves in three seasons, won Rookie of the Year, and made two All-Star teams while pitching for this American League team from 2000 to 2002. Does this mean you think it's the Orioles?
3: No.
1: Oh.
3: No. I just assumed he might know this. It looks on the look on his face means absolutely he does not.
4: What did you guys guess?
1: The Twins.
4: I was thinking AL Central. So I was thinking Tigers.
3: I don't remember a Tiger named Sasaki. But I do remember a Twin.
1: Let's go to the chat line. I might have
3: been thinking of Kurt Suzuki.
1: Maybe.
3: Yeah.
1: And this is Sasaki.
3: Yeah.
1: Let's go to the chat line and see if somebody knows Sasaki on the chat line. Rob, at what point did the Rangers cut bait and DFA your boy Jock? Astros had a similar situation a couple years ago with Jose Abreu, but eventually ripped the Band-Aid off. I would say sooner rather than later. I mean, he's not helping the team. And for whatever reason, they feel like he has to be in the lineup. They just won't sit him. For like 2 years now, if he's healthy, that he's playing. And I guess it's one of those, hey, we paid him this money, he's going to play, but I mean, it's not like you have anybody else on the bench that's hot to put out there instead. But I mean, the right field play in the first inning was egregious. And it's not really his fault that he's, if you don't have a glove there, you haven't been practicing there. And they just think they're going to put him out in a right field because it's short, and if they hit it over there, it's probably a home run. Is that what they're thinking? I don't know.
3: Maybe they're maybe they were
1: two really bad plays.
3: Maybe they're pitching to have them not try to hit the right field. You know what I'm saying?
1: And then it happened twice in the first inning.
3: Yeah.
1: I would say immediately. Resident Aggie says maybe they could trade Jock for Rougned Odor's horse. He also says, out of Penix and Tagovailoa, I would pick the left-handed quarterback. This texter says, Eric Davis is the best Oriole of all time. Jacked a homer right over my head at Camden. Mike Messina pitched 8 perfect innings against the Tigers, coming back from a line drive to the face.
3: See, the problem with that is I think of Eric Davis as a Red first. I'm sure a lot of people would go with a shortstop from Baltimore as well.
1: Yeah, I would assume that there's probably some of that.
3: Or the guy that replaced him, the late, great Ryan Miner. R.I.P. He's pretty good at basketball, too.
1: You can get your guess in on...
3: Help us out, because we need...
1: On the trivia.
3: Clearly need it.
1: Kazuhiro Sasaki had 119 saves in three seasons, won Rookie of the Year, made two All-Star teams while pitching for this American League team from 2000 to 2002. It does feel like Seattle has had.
3: Yeah. That would have been number two, but I didn't want to.
1: Stars.
3: Yeah, I didn't want to assume.
1: I mean, they've had a good run of them.
3: Why don't you put it in there, then?
1: Texas Tech baseball beat BYU last night. They'll play again today. What do you think is going to happen today?
3: Who's pitching today? Adam Hayes?
1: Adam Hayes. Friday, game two. Or let's go a little more macro. What do you think happens the rest of the weekend? Do you get one? Do you get two?
3: I'm not going to be. I'm not going to be greedy and go with a sweep, but I think at this point, man, I would expect to. You know, I don't think either team's bats are going to be as quiet as they were last night.
1: You don't predict that, no.
3: No. I'm hoping we're not dealing with one of these 16-10 like DBU in the Metroplex type games, but it's probably closer to that than what we saw last night, and I think that you can out-hit people, right?
1: In college baseball, whoever wins the first game of a series just has a huge leg up.
3: Yeah.
1: Neither of these teams have insanely deep pitching staffs. They're throwing a guy today, Garrison Sumner, who has a 7.26 ERA. So you're going 2-4, 7.98 versus 3-3, 7.26. They're now 12-13 in Big 12 play. So it's not like they've had a bunch of success in Big 12 play. Well, certainly ahead of you.
3: In comparison.
1: 8-17.
3: Yeah.
1: But you've been competitive in Big 12 games that you haven't won. You've been uncompetitive in some, certainly. And then their TBA on Sunday, Saturday. Their TBA tomorrow. So
3: it'd be great if we had a 16-10 game that you won today, then, is what you're telling me.
1: Yeah, get some more of that pitching out of there.
3: Yeah, get them out completely out of there.
1: Because it seems like they'll go bullpen game. And Donovan Becerra's coming off a pretty good start there in Waco.
3: And who's Arizona playing this weekend?
1: You know, I looked at that. I know they either just played Houston or they're about to play Houston.
3: I know we're not in the business of scoreboard watching, but we're in the business of scoreboard watching, especially if they're playing Houston, which they are. Yeah, they start their series with Houston tonight. So, boy, you better win at least one of these games because you have a half game lead on them or a one game lead on them right now. I guess it would be a half.
1: Right.
3: I mean, I know you have the tiebreaker and everything, but yeah, you better get 2 out of 3 because more than likely, I mean, I know they're bottom of the barrel, but they're still playing Houston and they're playing them at home. You would assume they're going to win 2. So you need to hold serve. So I'm going to go with 2. Now, you know, our previous conversation we had in hour number 1, what if the pitching staff starts clicking? I would much rather go that route. I would much rather go that route and have at least a one-game lead on them going into the final weekend. The good news is they play Oklahoma State. Top 5 in the conference, right? In Stillwater.
1: You're also just now a game back of Cincinnati. I mean, Kansas State.
3: Mm-hmm.
1: And they play Cincinnati and UCF.
3: Ooh, see?
1: So really, you can mess around and get up to 11.
3: Ooh, look at that. And we're worried about not making it.
1: Oh, my gosh. More after this. We've got some highs and lows on the other side.
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7: 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Strike 3 call on the outside corner. Down she goes. Fourth strikeout for Nyjah. And that'll do it for Baylor here in the second.
6: Red Raider softball team opened up the Big 12 tournament with a convincing 7-0 win over Baylor, thanks to a combined one-hitter by the pitching staff as Nyjah Kennedy picked up her 22nd win in the circle. Today, they play Kansas at 2:30 on 92.3 The Hub. Texas Tech baseball used an RBI single from senior Tracer Lopez and a solo home run from Logan Hughes to defeat BYU 2-1. After snapping their 9-game Big 12 conference losing streak in Sunday's 8-3 win, Tech has now won back-to-back Big 12 games to move into sole possession of the final spot of the 2026 Big 12 tournament. Game 2 tonight at 6 on Double T 97.3. San Antonio Spurs and Minnesota Timberwolves play Game 3 tonight. The series is knotted up at 1 game apiece. Tip-off is at 8:30 in Minneapolis. A 6-run, 6th inning to put the game out of reach for the Rangers in their 9-2 loss to the Yankees. They shift their attention to the Cubs for a 3-game set starting at 7 tonight in Arlington.

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1: Welcome back. 100.7 The Score is the end of the bench. Time for some highs and some lows. What was that? Softball dropped in RPI?
2: Yeah.
1: So they're like 14 now?
2: They're 14. Oklahoma lost and gave up 10 unanswered runs, and they moved a whole zero spots.
1: But Texas Tech won.
2: And 7-0 and went down. Now Oklahoma did play 13th ranked Georgia, who jumped three spots in the...
1: That's the issue with thinking that the SEC teams are going to lose in the tournament and there's going to be movement.
2: Yeah.
1: Well, yeah, but they're all beating each other in front of you.
2: Yeah, but Oklahoma should still go down some after giving up 10 straight runs.
1: No, because that doesn't matter.
2: Clearly not.
1: It's just the strength of schedule.
2: They got to make sure that they stay in the top eight so they host. That's one of those issues where I totally believe that with that ballpark they have, they know they're going to sell it out and make money off of that. Let's keep them in the top eight. If they lose right now and they drop to six, they can't lose anymore. They can't drop anymore.
1: Yeah. I thought the numbers were just numbers. There's not any human involvement there.
2: Okay, I think you know that if Texas Tech's guaranteed to sell out here,
1: I think the committee has people. I think the RPI is the RPI. Let's go with a high. Texas Tech will enter the postseason number 7 in the final Bushnell Golf Week D1 coaches poll of the 25-26 season. Number 7 in the final Golf Week D1 coaches poll. Always nice to see a single digit by a team. Let's go with another high. Oh, we talked about it yesterday, but shout out again to Wes Kittley and his drive of champions. They debuted the road sign yesterday, and Zach was in town. Zach Kittley was in town, and he had his double T on. I kind of thought I'd just see like maybe an Under Armour there, but they got him a new one with the Adidas.
2: He knows people there.
1: Yeah, he knows. He knows a couple people probably in the track department that can get him a shirt. Let's go with. I'm gonna call it a high.
3: Who do you think you are? I am.
1: In the Texas Tech system, Angelo State played baseball yesterday in the Lone Star Conference Championship. They won 3-2. Congratulations to Angelo State. They had zero hits. And won 3-2. The other team had 8 hits and 2 runs, but 5 errors. 5 errors. Are you taking that no-hitter as a unit? Are you going to celebrate that as a no-hitter?
2: I don't know that you're going to celebrate it, but if anybody like 10 years down the road says, "Did you do anything special in college?" I threw a no-hitter. Oh, that's awesome. And you just move on. Don't
1: a combined no-hitter?
2: Yeah, I was part of a no-hitter. Did you throw? Yeah, I was one of the pitchers.
1: Yeah.
2: How many did you walk? I didn't walk any. Did you guys win? I threw a no-hitter. Let's just talk about something else now.
1: Let's go with a low.
4: I like you, man. You lie a lot.
1: Have you seen on a lot of the graphics going around that there's a made with AI tag that AI is tagging from X?
2: Yeah.
1: And you're like, oh, why aren't we just doing AI now? Put some effort into it. Well, the Big 12 has started to specify that they are not using AI. It's just graphics that are getting tagged as AI.
2: Mm-hmm.
1: And there was a big blow up with the Vikings yesterday who put out their new jersey numbers. And it said made with AI, and everyone's hammering the Vikings. Like, oh, you lazy pieces of junk, just using AI. Get this AI slop off my feed. So much so that one of the people involved is like, hey, these were made. Like, they're not AI. We put these into Canva or Photoshop or whatever they're using over there. They don't look necessarily complicated. It's certainly just a template that they made that they put a new number in some of these, but the irony of an AI source trying to tag other AI sources getting AI wrong is just not lost there.
2: No.
1: And let's go with one more high.
5: Good! It's buttery good!
1: We like Power 4 versus Power 4 games. We had a cancellation yesterday. Well, we have a scheduling today. Cincinnati and Michigan State have agreed to a home-and-home football series for the 2030 and 31 seasons. So we'll see if we get there, but yeah. Cincinnati and Michigan State.
2: Exciting, right?
1: Very exciting. And someone in response to me said, see, if Cincinnati can do it, why can't we get good teams? It's like, well, for the same years we're playing Arkansas, so.
2: Yeah.
1: Let's just chill. Michigan State and Arkansas seem pretty similar to me.
2: I would actually rather play Arkansas.
1: I think Arkansas is a bigger draw. Yeah. Yeah.
2: Without a doubt.
1: Collier?
2: Let's start with a low to follow up on your weird high.
6: Mission failed. We'll get them next time.
2: The Angelo State thing.
1: Uh-huh.
2: This is just me not letting something go. Angelo State, earlier this year, I might have visited there for a sporting event, and they would not let us bring bottled water into the facility, and they said that it was a Division II or a university policy that you couldn't bring drinks into the facility where it was pretty hot at the time.
1: Yeah, even
2: and like one bottle, one closed bottle of water. And it took all of my efforts to say, you know, you guys are run by Texas Tech University, and they let everybody bring bottled water into their sporting events. It's a little frustrating. Yeah. And the person at the gate really wasn't very nice about it.
1: So. Yeah. The people who are just staunch, rules a rule, can't. Yeah. Sorry.
2: You know what? I snuck in some snacks. I might have snuck in a bottle of water later, too. Yeah, exactly. Did not bring dots. Boot. Yeah. Hi.
7: We did it. We did it. Oh, yeah, yeah, yeah.
2: You guys might have mentioned this yesterday, but we had discussed what number Jacob Rodriguez would go with.
1: Mm-hmm.
2: Did you see what number he went with?
1: 10.
2: 10. That was the right move.
1: You have 31 for David Bailey, 10 for Jacob Rodriguez, 7.
2: 7.
1: For Caleb Douglas.
2: Still awaiting a number for Baron Morton, I believe.
1: He's showing up today?
2: He showed up yesterday. Yeah, he was there yesterday because they were posting pictures of him with Drake May and other quarterbacks that I couldn't even tell you who were on the roster. What else? And one more low.
8: Attention campers, lunch has been canceled today due to lack of hustle. Deal with it.
2: Just RPIs in general. And one more low.
1: Just the whole system.
9: T! Come out! I'm burning. My lungs are burning.
2: Really pumped for the 76 team NCAA tournament. That's all I got.
10: Who do you think you are? I am!
11: The college football video game 26, which is my favorite video game, had a system set up where schools would get paid more money based on how many people use that team. Missouri State, if you had to take a guess, how much money do you think they would have earned from this video game?
1: It was like 20 cents I don't know, $5,000.
11: They apparently, this is what I saw, they got equated to over $100,000 back to us in royalty payments.
1: Nice.
11: For Missouri State.
2: Hey.
11: So, good for them.
2: Yeah. I wonder what Delaware got.
11: They probably got a lot. It's my last day of my internship, so next time you guys see me, I won't be doing this for free. And that's a high.
2: You think.
11: I hope. Jamie, if you're listening. I hope.
2: Hey, we need to talk to you after the show, by the way.
1: There's Jeff.
2: Oh, no. Maybe it's right now.
11: Guys, they're taking me out back right now.
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2: Yesterday afternoon at Oklahoma City at Devon Park in the Big 12 tournament, Texas Tech softball put on a clinic as they knocked off Baylor 7-0. The Red Raiders only allowed one base hit. Nigeri Kennedy got the win. With the win, Texas Tech moves to 51-5 on the season. Tech will take on the fifth-seeded Kansas Jayhawks this afternoon at 3 p.m. It's on ESPN+. Last night at Rip Griffin Park, Texas Tech baseball won a thriller with BYU 2-1. Texas Tech didn't get a base hit until the fifth, and they scored all their runs in the sixth inning. The go-ahead run, a Logan Hughes home run to left field. The win goes to Johnny Lowe, the save to Logan Addison, and Kaysen Ranieri had a fantastic start, pitching five innings of three-hit ball and only gave up one run. Tech is now 8-17 in Big 12 conference play. They'll go for the series win over BYU tonight at 6:30.
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4: 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I'm Chris Mack.
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Welcome back. 10:30 minutes remain here before we turn it over to the Cooper baseball broadcast. They're in game two against Clinton Horizon today. They just need one of these, one more win. Potentially two games. If it's just one game, that means they win the first one. We'll have it for you on the score at noon. Friendship Baseball and Byron Nelson, game two. Sunny 97.7, Texas Tech softball in game two of the Big 12 tournament. The semifinals already. As they'll play Kansas. The Astros and the Reds at 5:10. Texas Tech baseball and BYU game two. Texas Tech up 1-0 in that one. With a 2-1 win yesterday. Yes, 2-1. At airtime at 6 o'clock tonight. The Rangers will start a series with the Cubbies. Today's will. Cubs are hot. Cubs had three straight walk-offs. And one again yesterday. So we'll see what happens there with the Rangers

0: and the Cubs.
1: I believe the Reds are the only team this month. I know this is the 8th, but the only team this month to yet to win a game.
0: Yikes. So we said the RPI moved down for Texas Tech to 14, mm-hmm. softball. The KPI has moved up for Texas Tech. They're now number 7 in the KPI.
2: That's good. I'd lump that right in with the RPI.
0: Dream scenario, okay, is that you get to beat Oklahoma State. But even playing Oklahoma State will bolster the RPI a bit.
2: Yes.
0: Because the RPI does not change based on wins and losses. Let's all say it together. It changes based on games played. It's a strength of schedule metric.
2: I know, but my goodness, when you get destroyed like that.
0: It was not a good finish there for Oklahoma softball.
2: Yeah.
0: In the KPI out, do you still have the RPI up?
2: I did.
0: In the KPI, Alabama, Arkansas, Texas, Nebraska, the top 4. Florida, Oklahoma, Texas Tech, Tennessee, 5 through 8.
2: Arkansas, Alabama, Nebraska, Florida, Texas, Oklahoma, UCLA, Tennessee.
0: UCLA 46-7, Oregon 40-10, Georgia, Duke, Florida State, LSU to 14.
2: Oregon, Duke, Georgia, Florida State, Oklahoma State, Texas Tech.
0: Oklahoma State 15 here. So Oklahoma State has surpassed in the RPI.
2: Well, they beat, who did they beat?
0: Utah.
2: Yeah, that shouldn't have
0: helped
2: them.
0: 7 seed Utah.
2: Yeah, that shouldn't have helped.
0: They just didn't move.
2: Yeah.
0: So I think they
2: actually went up 2 spots on this one.
0: Went up 2 spots, wow.
2: They went up 2 spots. Tech went down 2 spots. LSU dropped. That was what allowed. Who the heck jumped them? Georgia jumped, obviously, because of playing Oklahoma.
0: Interesting. This on Jock Peterson. Watching him waddle and try to catch a ball in the outfield was infuriating. What is the question of the day? The question of the day is, when should... I think most of us just think they should get rid of him. The question of the day, do you try to trade Jock Peterson or just DFA him? I guess that's the real bottom line here. If you could try and get something from him, sure. But I just don't know what you can get for Jock Peterson. Could you trade him for something?
2: I wouldn't think so.
0: Some kind of cash consideration or... I mean, everybody has a DH now, so you're not worried about that. You know, 5 years ago, it's like, well, we can only trade him to American League teams because nobody in the National League wants him. So he's not standing at first base or in right field for too many innings.
2: I wouldn't think you can get anything. Unless there was somebody else that was just trying to do the same exact thing and you both were trying to save face.
0: This guy says, trade him for what? A bag of baseballs? A boomstick hot dog, maybe? I don't know that he would get a boomstick. Would he get a Glazilla? Was it the Mets in Colorado this week?
2: I think that was... Is that the meme that I sent you?
0: Yeah.
2: Yeah, that was the Mets, because that was Keith Hernandez on
0: Keith
2: the
0: Hernandez and his broadcast partner, the other color guy. It's a three-man group. were Lady and the Tramping, the Glazilla, I believe it's called.
2: Yeah.
0: And I asked, I think it was either Choice or Clint, if they would do that with me, just because they were on the show with me, and they refused.
2: That's funny, considering the meme that I sent you.
0: Right, yeah. I think it was Clint, actually. Okay. Clint was like, no. But I just would assume if anybody would, it would be Clint.
2: Clint, yeah. He's a little under the weather this week. Maybe just
0: No, I wouldn't do it this week.
2: Yeah.
0: Yeah. But that wouldn't bother me to eat a hot dog with a friend.
2: Well, especially that much of a hot dog.
0: Right. This is like 3 feet of space
2: between us. Yeah, exactly. I mean,
0: it's not a Vienna sausage. I might have more paws than that.
2: Choice would have been all about that, though. I think he would have.
0: I think I would have said no to that one. Yeah, I just don't know what you do with Jack Peterson, but I cannot stand for just running him out in every lineup. It's ridiculous. And for 2 years now. And I didn't think the Rangers did enough this offseason, made enough moves. Nimmo was a fine move. You got rid of Semien, but you did not replace the second base position. I understand that Josh Smith had a good year last year, but if you've treated him as a utility guy for 5 years now, it seems like, all of a sudden now he's just an everyday guy.
2: Well, you're trying to get your money's worth at this point, right?
0: I understand. And then to go forward with the same exact first base situation that was so bad last year made no sense to me. I still think with how the AL West is, just they don't seem great, right? I think you can win some games in the AL West, but man, it just seems like you're going to waste a decent bullpen. Now, the bullpen was not good yesterday.
2: You mentioned this earlier this week.
0: A decent starting staff.
2: Like, did they not have anybody available? Like, if Sebastian Walcott would have been healthy, do you think that it would have gotten to the point where they would have just moved Josh over to first or put Sebastian Walcott at first just so you had somebody?
0: Yeah.
2: But I mean, have anybody else?
0: There's not a single first baseman that can play in the minors for the Rangers. Is that what they're telling me? There's not a single one. And you brought up the 33-year-old guy last year that hits 300 in AAA every year but can't hit in the majors. And they keep getting fooled by Justin Foscue, whatever his name is.
2: Foscue, yeah.
0: I mean, how many opportunities is that guy going to get? The Rangers must have the worst minor league system position player-wise in baseball.
2: I'm looking at their rankings right now, and it's Walcott, obviously, number one.
0: Who's out for the year.
2: Yeah. And the next six are all pitchers besides Josh Owens, who is also listed as a shortstop. Shortstop, outfielder after that. I'm looking for...
0: Yeah, but some of these shortstops can't come and play second base.
2: One would think. I don't know what Josh Owens is doing if he's...
0: When you also traded several of your guys away for Mackenzie Gore.
2: Yeah.
0: I don't know. It's pretty pitiful, the state of the Rangers minor league system, allegedly. And that's after being bad and drafting high for several seasons. I guess you got Jack Leiter and Kumar Rocker out of it.
2: Ooh, they got a guy on the team named Isaac Tiger. You want to guess how they spell Isaac? It might be Isaac, actually.
0: Oh, with a K?
2: I-Z-A-C-K. Isaac Tiger. Pitcher, though. Not going to help.
0: Rough. Ask the Benchwarmers on the other side.

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1: In the air pretty well, deep right field. It's got a chance, and it is off the scoreboard. A grand slam for Nick Mendoza to start things off the right way in the postseason.
2: This ball's turned on and hit a mile in the air down the right field line. That ball sailing towards the Brazos. Adios, muchacho! We're tied at three!
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11: She strokes this one out into right, coming over, diving, can't make the play, be in. Around second on her way to third, Jerry Glasgow waving Davis home. 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
10: Red Raiders softball team opened up the Big 12 tournament with a convincing 7-0 win over Baylor, thanks to a combined one-hitter by the pitching staff as Nigeri Kennedy picked up her 22nd win in the circle. 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Texas Tech baseball used an RBI single from senior Tracer Lopez and a solo home run from Logan Hughes to defeat BYU 2-1. After snapping their 9-game Big 12 conference losing streak in Sunday's 8-3 win, Tech has now won back-to-back Big 12 games to move into sole possession of the final spot of the 2026 Big 12 tournament. Game 2 tonight at 6 on Double T 97.3. And the Astros are back at it today when they take on the Reds. Astros have the third-best team batting average in Major League Baseball at .261. Pre-game is at 5:10 on 100.7 The Score. 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
0: If you know exactly how many days until the next season starts, you've come to the right place. This is 100.7 The Score. Game on, Lubbock. Do you have a question you couldn't possibly ask anyone else? Are you in a philosophical conundrum of existential crisis? 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Hit us up with your questions on the Yates Flooring Center chat line. It's time

0: the final segment today. We'll turn it over to Cooper Baseball after this. They'll play Clinton Horizon in game two of that series as they try to punch their ticket one round further into the UIL playoffs. Friendship Baseball after that with Choice Woodman on the call at high noon on sunny 97.7. 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
1: You guys did picks last week, huh?
0: We did. We did do some picks last week. The three of us got five correct.
1: Including Travis?
0: Including Travis.
1: Okay.
0: Craig did not get five correct.
1: Oh, really?
0: Craig, man, no.
1: He spun on the wheel?
0: We did not do a...
1: No.
0: I told him beforehand it was not for the wheel. He gets a little...
1: Antsy with the wheel?
0: Antsy. Yeah, that's a good word for it.
1: So we're going to paint his face like...
0: We should. We should paint his face. We'll just hold him down and paint it. What would you... could we paint him like Ronald McDonald and get him to sing the national anthem?
1: I think I watched that like five times yesterday.
0: Should we put that on the tiny wheel, the Ronald McDonald face paint, and but you have to sing the national anthem, and then you can wash it off?
1: No.
0: That would be great.
1: Just Craig. That's his punishment.
0: Craig, yeah, man.
1: Craig.
0: Did you see the new... So, Mike Vrabel and Diana Rossini have been... In the news.
1: In the news, yeah.
0: Oh, Travis got excited for this one. What I want to bring up is the burner that allegedly was Mike Vrabel that's now been deleted. Did you see the burner?
1: I briefly saw it yesterday. I think I was more amused by the handle.
0: Yes.
1: I can't remember what it was, but...
0: He alleged that there was some other bombshell story with Patrick Mahomes...
1: Oh, boy.
0: That is going to blow this one out of the water. I don't know that that's possible.
1: Yeah.
0: That it would be more intriguing than this story.
1: Yeah.
0: But it does feel like just the lob of a desperate man.
1: Yeah.
0: Please.
1: Then deleted the thing.
0: Please look somewhere else. What a wild story,
1: Mike
0: though.
1: Masters.
0: Yeah, Mike Masters.
1: I'm just amazed, like, he seems like he would be a busy guy, right?
0: Yeah.
1: And he's has a burner account, and he's on here responding to all this stuff. Like, Kevin Durant, I get. You play basketball at night, you're not a coach, you're not, I mean, Kevin Durant does his thing. You know?
0: Yeah, you're going to practice for a couple hours and you're playing
1: yeah.
0: a game.
1: Yeah.
0: And
1: he likes to engage with people and needle them, you know. But
0: apparently he's gotten rid of his burners though, and he just tweets from his own
1: account. Yeah.
0: Which I don't believe.
1: Yeah, but he at least is pretty upfront with his real account too, right?
0: Yeah. Yeah. Do you have a burner?
1: No. I have a Yates Flooring Center chat line burner, yeah. but not a No, I'm good enough with the social media that I have. Quite all right.
0: You have a burner, Lucas?
2: I do not, no.
0: Me neither. Sometimes I want one.
1: Yeah, you used to use your other one as your burner. No, that was your cohort that does it that way. He does it that way.
0: I mean, even if I was using that one for a burner type account, it's like 50-50 guess on who's tweeting it.
1: Yeah. No, actually, it's pretty 100%. I can usually gauge.
0: Yeah. You know, you'd be surprised on that one. We used to play that game.
1: Really? I don't think I would be too surprised.
0: Well, You know us both.
1: That's true.
0: All right, how many wins for the Astros against the Reds, David Collier? They've not won yet this month, you right? Is that what you said? So I'll go with two.
1: For the Astros?
0: Yeah.
1: I'll go with one for the Astros. Oh. Well, he threw up a big fat goose egg.
0: You think the Astros are going to get swept by the Reds? Oh. Wow. Rangers-Cubs?
1: Cubs score a lot of runs, right? One for the Rangers.
0: Right, yeah. Right. That's what I'm feeling too. I mean, the Cubs are hot in baseball. I think that matters. The Rangers are not. That certainly matters.
1: If you can't score any runs against a team that scores that.
0: Yeah. Lucas, combined wins, Rangers, Astros? We kind of skipped you there.
2: Two.
0: Jeez. Yeah. Well, isn't that what you said?
1: Yeah. It just sounds worse when you say combined and it's only two.
0: It's the same thing you said.
1: Yeah.
0: All right, Davis Martin's stat line. He just had 10 strikeouts. Let's steal from Tech Talk and go young hits against the Cubs. Davis Martin strikeouts versus the Mariners combined.
1: I know absolutely nothing about the Mariners.
0: I went six.
1: That's where I was going to go with that.
0: Because I think Gus went first and said like 10.
1: 10 strikeouts?
0: No, combined hits strikeouts. And he just got 10. So if it's like 6 strikeouts and 4 hits in a weekend. And then I think Clint went 11. And I didn't want to go 12. And then I was like, well, if I go 9 or 8, there was still Kyler was going to box me in. So I just said 6.
1: That's really low.
0: It is really low.
1: When you said 6, I was like going 6 for at least one of them.
0: No, combined.
1: No, I would go around 10. I think Josh could.
0: That's the number I wanted.
1: Yeah.
0: But I didn't want to get boxed in at 8 or 9.
1: Oh, yeah.
2: I'll go 13.
0: A little. Ooh, 13.
1: Man.
0: Strikes and hits.
2: Mariners strike out 10 times a game.
1: Yeah, he's not going back-to-back 10 strikeout games, though. I put him at like 6.
0: Well, I wouldn't, you know, it's not shocking. It would be shocking. It wouldn't be shocking to see Josh Young hit
2: the Mariners' bottom of the lineup is terrible.
0: That is true. I mean, I think 6 is too low. I was not confident.
2: I think Martin will have 7 Ks on Sunday.
0: I think 10 is the number. If we went 9.5, I think that would be a pretty sharp line.
1: Yeah. I'll take the under there, Lucas. I'll take 6. He'll walk some people. Won't do the pitches long.
0: A little bit worried. Not a lot worried. A little bit worried that Josh is a streaky guy. And had the big 13-game streak. And
1: he just followed up with 2 offers.
0: This double offer there.
1: Yeah.
0: So I'm not a lot worried about Josh Young there, but I am a little bit worried. It's Ben Brown, Kamar Rocker tonight for Cubs, Rangers.
1: I would like to see what Josh's career batting average against the Yankees, maybe at Yankee Stadium even would be, since he was a Yankees fan.
0: Yeah.
1: If he gets a little amped up going to New York.
0: He didn't look as calm at the plate this week.
1: Yeah. I need to look that career. I mean, because I'm sure that
0: yeah.
1: At this point in his career, maybe that shouldn't bother you, but at the same time, if you were legitimately a Yankees fan your entire life and you go there and you struggle on a regular basis, it probably just kind of makes you
0: head,
1: more. Yeah. Oh, there's Josh on there.
0: Logan Gilbert, Davis Martin.
1: This is Jacob DeGrom.
0: Sunday afternoon. DeGrom is on Sunday for the Rangers.
1: He's on the mic here in a minute.
0: Oh, well.
1: or at least on the buttons.
0: Shouldn't he be in Arlington? More.
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11: Welcome to Wink, Texas, in the Permian Basin for Game 2 of the Area Round Series between Lubbock Cooper and Clint Horizon. And quickly underway, a 1-1 count to the leadoff hitter for the Pirates, Barrett Reno. Third pitch swinging popped up foul side, and it will get out of play. Good morning, and thank you for joining us from the Wink Baseball Field. Branson Nash with you from the Permian Basin. Ben Poorman is with us back in the Raymar Studios up in the 806. The Pirates took a 2-1 contest last night, and what was a pitcher's duel between Jacob Garcia and Franklin Miller. Garcia spinning a 5 2/3 inning gem, going 5 innings of no-hit baseball. Jadrian Salinas had the go-ahead score in the bottom of the 6th. Pirates win that game 2-1, but they hope they can take the series 2-0, and that's what's at stake here in game number 2. The 1-2 pitch from Scorpion pitcher Jeremiah Paz to Reno's outside. 2 balls, 2 strikes. The 2-2 laced to left field. That's a leadoff base hit to get game 2 underway. Out of center fielder Barrett Reno, and with that, let's give you the Pirates starting lineup for game number 2, coached by Coach Chris Baker in his second season. Ron Rodriguez is a pitcher. He is coming up to the dish. He hit 550 plus in district play, the very likely favorite to win the district MVP. Bentley Seaberger, the catcher, is right behind him. Cole Marshall is batting fourth, playing third. Ace Lines, the DH, hitting fifth. The 6 hole is Jacob Garcia, last night's pitcher, is playing left field today. The 7 hole spot, Jadrian Salinas, he is playing shortstop. Batting eighth, Rylan Keith, a new addition to the lineup, he is at second base. And Jack Slane rounding out the lineup in right field. First pitch to Rodriguez is fouled off on the right-hand side. And today's pitcher for the Scorpions, Jeremiah Paz, right-handed senior. 10th start on the season, went 41 2/3 in his previous 9, a check swing. Rodriguez went about 3/4 of the way around, and he's down early in the count, 0 balls and 2 strikes. In those 9 appearances for Paz, 25 hits, 16 walks, 57 strikeouts, a 3.24 ERA, and a .200 batting average against the right-hander Jeremiah Paz. The 0-2 to Rodriguez shortens his swing and fouls it back to the screen. Hitter-friendly park out here in Wink, 310 down the lines, 365 in the deep gaps, and a large batter's eye. In terms of height, about medium size, but it stretches across all the way from the start of the left gap to the start of the right gap. 0-2 is the count to Rodriguez. Chases a high pitch, pops it up, could be playable, third base side, foul ground, and it'll get, no, maybe out of play. Catcher goes over, makes the catch right in front of the screen. Blocked by a pillar from our view, but that is Ojeda who goes over and records out number one of the game on a foul out of Ryan Rodriguez, who will head back to the dugout and get ready to take the bump for the Pirates when the bottom of the first comes around. But he's hoping that is with the lead. Runner at first, one out. Bentley Seaberger will get his first chance of the game. Looking for short-term memory. 0-for-4 day against Franklin Miller yesterday. The UTRGV commit was terrific. Just some bad luck against the Pirates the last 2 years. Gave up one run a season ago. Lost that game 1-0. Gave up two runs last night. Only one earned. Lost the game 2-1. First pitch, Seaberger inside. Ball one. Check over to first. And Reno is back in safely. Quick look at the Scorpion defense. Battery pause to Ojeda. We've seen both of them in action today. Benitez is at third. Miller at short. Aguero at second. Alba at first. 1-0 pitch at the knees. One ball and one strike. In the outfield, left to right, Ricardo Martinez, Celtic Cannavale, and Abraham Barraza. The center fielder, Cannavale, will not bat today. He's the one being DH'd for. One one Reno on the move, swing and a miss, throw down to second is way high. The second baseman playing backstop has to corral the baseball as Reno adds to his stolen base tally for the season. He knew it was a matter of when, not if, Reno was going to take second. He's done it so many times this season in that leadoff spot. So now runner in scoring position early on for the Pirates. We had to wait until the bottom of the third to strike the game's first run last night. 1-2 count to Seaberger, runs inside. Two balls and two strikes. There's a terrific catcher behind the dish for the Scorpions. Ojeda was an excellent backstop yesterday throughout Cole Marshall, who was a would-be base stealer. 2 balls, 2 strikes, 1 out. Seaberger waits. And waited too long. It's called strike three. As Paz went to the off-speed pitch at 2-2, froze Seaberger, who's down on strikes for the fourth time this weekend. And with two away, it'll be up to Cole Marshall to try to get an early going for this Pirates offense. Marshall went 1-for-2 yesterday against Franklin Miller. Had a walk as well, so 2 or 3 times reaching base safely. First pitch, off speed, a little bit low, 1 ball and no strikes. Marshall, one of 2 guys for the Pirates who were part of the lineup last year, him and Ryan Rodriguez. Other 7 brand new additions for Coach Baker, but it's been rinse, wash, and repeat. Another district title, another bi-district title. Looking for a second straight area title today as well. 1-0 pitch, slider catches the outside corner, evens the count at 1-1. Sixteen pitches thrown by Paz, ready in the first inning. Pitch number 17 is a swing and a miss. I believe it was a changeup that had Marshall out in front. Paz doing a good job of working ahead and counts. After giving up the leadoff single to Reno, got a pop-up of Rodriguez, a strikeout looking of Seaberger. Now ahead 1-2 against the Pirate third baseman Cole Marshall. And a 2-strike pitch just outside. Scorpions are going to have to scrap today after losing last night with their ace pitcher. They really only go about 3 pitchers deep. And so to make a reverse sweep today, they'll need some guys to step up who don't usually do it. But that's how postseason baseball goes, and that's what you need in order to make a run deep into May, maybe June. Marshall off the end of the bat towards short. Miller waits on it deep in the hole across and in time to put it into the top of the first inning. The Pirates get a leadoff single from Barrett Reno, but he is stranded at second. And when we come back, we'll introduce you to the Pirate pitcher, Ryan Rodriguez, as he takes the hill in the area round for the first time. It's a scoreless game and game number 2 on 100.7, The Score.
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It'll be the senior captain, Ryan Rodriguez, making his 10th appearance on the season. The previous nine all starts as he will try to close out an area round sweep with a victory today in those nine starts coming into today's contest. 48 innings pitched, 6 wins, 2 losses, 34 hits given up, 14 runs. They were all earned. 23 walks to 65 strikeouts, a 2.04 ERA, and a batting average against of 195. Rodriguez has been terrific both on the bump and the batter's box this season. And he will go against Ricardo Martinez, the left fielder for the Scorpions, to start the bottom of the first. First pitch, swinging and coming up empty is Martinez to get the Scorpions' half of the game underway. Martinez, a 344 hitter. 0-1 pitch is low. Batting second will be Cesar Aguero. He's at second base. Franklin Miller, yesterday's pitcher, today's shortstop, is at third. Marcus Ojeda, the catcher, is batting cleanup. George Alba at first is batting fifth. Axel Cardiel, new addition to the lineup, DH, batting sixth as Martinez swings and misses once again. Jonathan Benitez is the third baseman, batting seventh. Jeremiah Paz, the pitcher, will try to help himself out. He's batting eighth. And Abraham Barraza in right field, batting ninth. 1-2 pitch. Martinez just gets a piece of a high fastball. Foul it back to the screen. It keeps the count at 1-2. It's been a chillier morning down here in Wink. Temperature starting to rise. 1-2 pitch off speed that never broke down. Stays about eye level. It's 2-2. When we got to the stadium about 9 a.m., it was sub-60. Now it's sitting at 69. Feels like 68, but compared to yesterday, very light breeze, just about 2 to 3 miles per hour. What it is, though, is blowing in from center field. Could help the pitchers out just enough to keep some balls in the park in a smaller field. The 2-2 pitch outside, and Martinez has battled back to make the opening at-bat full. Rodriguez looks in, deep breath, 3-2 pitch is low, ends up in the dirt, and it's a leadoff walk issued by Ryan Rodriguez to Martinez. Something Rodriguez doesn't do too often, averages less than 1 walk per 2 innings pitched. But trying to get in his groove early on, and immediate danger as Cesar Aguero, the guy who hit the ball the best yesterday for the Scorpions. He went 1-3. Had the lone RBI, but he had 2 loud outs mixed in there as well with some terrific defensive plays by the Pirates. He's at the dish, first pitch swinging, fouls off first base side. That RBI from Aguero yesterday came in the 6th inning with 2 outs off of Jacob Garcia. That tied the game at 1 at Chase Garcia from the game. Before Connor Robertson came in, left the go-ahead run stranded at third, and he picked up the win in the 7th inning after his offense gave him the lead in the bottom of the 6th. Look over to first, Martinez back in safely. One's the count, scoreless in game number 2 between the Pirates and Scorpions. Bunt is being shown and Aguero shoots it straight back to the screen. Big man trying to surprise the Pirate defense by laying one down. Scorpions are known to manufacture runs when they get the chance to, especially with the leadoff runner on board. But you wondered with their hottest hitter if they would do that. They try to mix. Swinging on the first pitch, Bunny on the second, but it's 0-2. And it's called strike 3. That fastball paints the corner. And Rodriguez bounces back after the leadoff walk with a 3-pitch K. The hottest hitter in the Scorpion lineup. With that, let's meet the Pirate defense. The battery, Rodriguez to Bentley Seeberger. Third baseman's Cole Marshall. Jadrian Salinas moves over to short because Rylan Keith is in the game today at second. Connor Robertson's at first. He's not batting today, but always a chance you might see him on the bump, just as we did yesterday. Garcia in left. Barrett Reno in center. Jack Slane in right. Franklin Miller at the dish. First pitch just a little bit low. 1-0. Miller was terrific on the bump yesterday. 6 innings, 9 hits, just 2 runs, 10 strikeouts, but he picked up the loss for the 2nd straight season against the Pirates in a game 1.
1-0 pitch, right down the middle, 1-1. Miller just a junior, so he'll have one more year, maybe one more go at the Pirates next year. And after that, he'll be headed towards Edinburgh, play for a really good program at UTRGV. One pitch, swing and a miss. Miller stretched the zone and came up way empty. And now he's down in the count, 1-2. Pirates in the red jerseys, pinstripe pants, just like they wore yesterday in terms of the pants. White caps with the black billing. Miller fouls one off. Scorpions with a black jersey and solid white pants. Giant orange wing Wildcat logo right in the middle of center field. And Miller fouls off another. Now 14 pitches thrown already by Rodriguez. That was one thing Garcia did effectively yesterday, was how efficient he pitched, especially the first five innings. No hit baseball through five, face the minimum. He was averaging 9 pitches thrown per inning up until that 6. 1-2, quarter of a swing, but Miller holds back as the pitch is low. And the count evens at 2-2. Two-strike pitch. Got him swinging. Back-to-back K's by Rodriguez as he uses the changeup on the 2-2 pitch. Miller way in front of that one. And now a chance to work around the leadoff base runner, but he has to go through Marcus Ojeda, the cleanup hitting catcher. Batted just shy of 400 this season. Went 0-3 yesterday. First pitch to the catcher in the dirt. Seeberger pops up quickly. Thought about a throw over towards Martinez at first, but decides to hold on to it. Bentley did have a back pick yesterday to retire a base runner. I think it was in the third inning. That was Jeremiah Paz. He gunned down today's starting pitcher for the Scorpions. 1-0 pitch in the dirt. This one goes 5-hole on Seeberger, and it allows Martinez to scoot up 90 feet into scoring position on the wild pitch. Although Rodriguez has those 2 strikeouts, he's had some long at-bats early on. Now a chance for the Scorpions to put some early pressure on the Pirates. In games the last 2 seasons, to the area around last year, the one last night, the Scorpions have never led against the Pirates. Trying to change that here. 2-0 is high. 3 balls and no strikes to Marcus.

0: Scorpions are not an overly aggressive team, so I imagine Ojeda would be taken all the way at 3-0. He is, and it's right down the middle for strike one. Zero zero between the Pirates and Scorpions in game two. Pirates lead the series 1-0. Two outs, bottom of the first. Here's the 3-1 pitch. Paints the corner. We're back to the change, and it's three balls and two strikes. As Rodriguez has bounced back from putting himself in an early hole in this at-bat. But now a chance to work around it. The payoff pitch. A chopper goes past Rodriguez towards short. Salinas has time and puts an end to the first inning. Lead off base runners for both teams. Scorpions get a walk from Ricardo Martinez, but he is stranded at second as Ryan Rodriguez gets a couple of Ks in the mix. We head to the second inning, scoreless. When we come back, it'll be the Pirates, Ace Lanes, Jacob Garcia, Jadrian Salinas on 100.7, The Score.
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Branson Nash with you. Ben Poorman back at the Raymar Studios. As the Pirates look to get the sweep of the Scorpions if they can get a Game 2 victory. If there's Game 3, it'll be 30 minutes after this one right here on 100.7. Pirates, of course, hoping that's not the case. And looking to get the offense going in the second, it'll be the DH Ace Lines. Led the team in hits in the bye district round with 5. That was a sweep of the Wichita Falls Memorial Mavericks. Went 0-for-2 yesterday with the walk against Franklin Miller. The first pitch from Paz. Slider that breaks in a little too late. Almost catching a piece of Lines. But instead, it's just ball one. One-oh pitch from Paz. Inside corner. Just barely touching the black on the inside corner. Using the fastball to get into the count. One ball and one strike to the Pirate D. Paz working quickly for pitch 3. Hit hard past the second baseman into the gap in right center field. Barraza, the right fielder, cuts it off with a slide. And Lines has to retreat back to first as he laced one towards the opposite direction. A nice job by the Scorpions outfield to get it back in. But it's back-to-back innings to start this game with a leadoff single. The sixth base hit this postseason for Ace Lines, leading the team in that category. Doing exactly what a DH should. And now Jacob Garcia will get a chance. We'll see if Coach Baker plays a game of small ball here. Bottom of the lineup was terrific for the Pirates yesterday, producing both of the runs scored. Garcia not showing bunt and takes the first pitch strike on the outside corner. On one's the count. No outs in the top of the second. Look over to Lines at first. He's back in safely. Garcia waits on off speed, but pops it up, fouls it off the screen right behind him. Very nice facility out here in Wink. About 6 sections, all with seat backs, orange seats. Every seat is covered by a metal awning overhead. Perfect for hot and sunny days. Perfect to avoid some foul balls coming your direction. 0-2 pitch, off speed, it's high, 1-2. Paz has a very high strikeout rate, averaging about 12.5 per 9 innings pitched. He has one day already. 1-2 pitch in the dirt. Garcia taking back-to-back pitches to even the count at 2-2. Lines with a very small lead at first, only about 2 steps. Now it takes another half a step. 2-2 to Garcia's low. 3 straight misses by Paz, and it's a full count. Big pitch coming up early on here as a walk would put 2 on with nobody out. With the guy who's been swinging it well, Jadrian Salinas on deck. Full count pitch. Swing and a miss. Garcia comes up empty on the 3-2 slider. And the second strikeout of the day for Jeremiah Paz is out number 1 in the top of the second. That bring up Jadrian Salinas playing shortstop for the Pirates today. Played second base yesterday. One of 2 guys who had a 2-hit game. Him and Jack Saline, the 7 and 9 hole hitters. Mentioned the bottom of the lineup produced in a big way. It's a balanced lineup for Coach Baker. First pitch, slider too low, 1-0. Salinas scored both runs for the Pirates yesterday. One in the 3rd inning, came in on an RBI single from Ryan Rodriguez. One in the 6th inning, came in on an E5.
as he fouls one off the catcher's mask. That E5 gave the Pirates the go-ahead run off the bat at Barrett Reno, and it's a ball he scorched. Almost feels unfair to give it an E5, but it was hit right at the third baseman, Benitez. He couldn't make the play, had it bounce off his glove. Salinas also had two hits a weekend ago against the Mavericks. 1-1's the count here, hit well towards center field. Center fielder's going back. Cannavale near the track and makes the catch on the run as he had to go into a quick sprint out towards right center field. Pulled it in, and there's two gone in the second inning. Hit well by Salinas, and he stops on his way to the dugout to talk to Ryland Keith, second baseman, who is getting his first at-bat of the series coming up. It's the same formula Coach Baker used last weekend, as Keith did not play in game one, but game two when

0: between Cooper and Horizon in the top of the second. Two-oh pitch, comes back with the slider. It's his best friend, just like his teammate Franklin Miller last night. And it pushes the count to two balls and one strike. That was the 34th pitch thrown of the game so far by Paz. Having to labor both for giving him leadoff base hits. Keith showing bump, pulls it back. But it's in the zone regardless. Two and two is the count with two outs in the top of the second. Pirates had a leadoff single in the first. Cannot do anything with it. Leadoff single from Ace Lines in the second. Trying to do something here, but unable to do so. Swing and a miss as Rylan Keith tried to climb the ladder. Comes up empty. And for the second straight inning to start this game, Jeremiah Paz works around a leadoff hit, going a couple of strikeouts and a flyout to escape damage in the second inning. It's scoreless between the Scorpions and Pirates, headed to the bottom of the second on 100.7, The Score.
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0-0 between the Scorpions and the Pirates going towards the bottom of the second inning. In all three frames so far, the team batting has gotten the leadoff hitter on board. Pirates with two base hits. Scorpions had a leadoff walk, but neither team able to do anything with it so far. Looking the same way as yesterday went, because that was a 2-1 pitcher's duel that the Pirates took in a game that took 2 hours and about 3 minutes. This one, a little more foot traffic in that game, at least early on, but same scoreline. First pitch of the bottom of the second is ball one to the first baseman, George Alba. Batting fifth, 1-0 pitch. Fouled back to the screen, and the count evens at 1-1. Alba hit over 500 in district play. Best average on the team by far in district. Only got a hit over 400, and he hit 110 points higher than that. 1-1 pitch is inside. One home run on the season. That came last week. The Scorpions by district series win against Cananeo. 2-1 pitch in the air. Right towards Barrett Reno at center field. He takes about two steps to his left. The ball that was decently struck by Alba ends up being out number one. Seen that a few times yesterday where Barrett Reno was just in the right spot. The ball hit just straight up the middle, but too much air underneath it. And for the first time today, a leadoff base runner is retired. One gone for the designated hitter, Axel Cardiel. Cardiel was a pinch hitter yesterday as the first pitch is high for ball one. 1-0 pitch, back in the zone, 1-1. Was a pinch hitter in the top of the seventh with two outs, and he had a four-pitch walk against Connor Robertson, just the second walk Robertson has thrown since district play started. But he was stranded at first as two pitches later, Robertson got a pop-up to Rodriguez to end the game. 1-1 pitches outside. Now 2-1 to the Scorpion DH.

0: make that 3-1 now as the changeup misses low and inside. Cardiel has seen 8 pitches this series, 7 for balls against Pirate pitching. The 9th pitch is his second walk of the series. Outside, ball 4. And Axel Cardiel is 0-0 of 2 base on balls this series. He has 2 of the 3 walks Pirate pitching has given up this weekend. And the second walk today by Rodriguez. 1 on, 1 out. Jonathan Benitez will get his first shot against Rodriguez. Third baseman's batting 7th today. First pitch swinging on the ground to Marshall. Has a hard time with it. Recovers. Throws to first in time to retire Benitez for out number 2. The small barbel by Marshall probably took away the double play chances as he had to field a balance on an in-between hop. It was a hard play to make. But a nice job by the veteran third baseman to collect himself after the ball hit the turf. Once it bounced off his glove to be able to get to the baseball and retire out number 2. With his man in scoring position and the pitcher, Jeremiah Paz, a chance to help himself out early on in this game because he's at the dish. And the first pitch is in for strike 1. The 0-1 pitch, hit foul, first base side. 35th pitch of the game thrown by Rodriguez. Trying to work around a little bit of foot traffic in the second. Runner at second base, that's Cardiel. 2 outs, scoreless in the bottom of the second inning. And the 2-strike pitch, swing and a miss. Good morning, good afternoon, and good night to close the bottom of the second inning. As Rodriguez strikes out Jeremiah Paz on 3 pitches. And for the second straight frame, the Scorpions leave a man stranded in scoring position. But we head to the top of the third, looking for the game's first run when we come back. Listening to Pirate Baseball on 100.7, The Score.
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0: series around the area getting underway last night. The ones that didn't, getting underway today. A quick look at some scores. First, starting up in the Lubbock Cooper School District, Liberty got a 1-0 series lead as well. They were over in the Clyde area, took down Eagle Mountain 8-4. Brody Box, a 4 RBI game, including a 2-run home run that put the Patriots ahead later in that game. They have game 2 tomorrow at 4 o'clock and a game 3 to follow if necessary. We'll have those games for you on 100.7. Notable for this series between the Pirates and Scorpions was Argyle beating Joshua 2-1 last night. Winner of this series plays the winner of that one in the regional semifinals next weekend. Game 2 is tonight at 7:30 in Saginaw. And of course, Pirates taking down the Scorpions last night 2-1. And looking for the game's first runs in the top of the third. It'll be Jack Slane leading things off. The last guy for the Pirates who has not had an at-bat today. First pitch in for a strike. Second pitch turns one inside, but right at the third baseman, Benitez, who takes a step over to the right to jab the baseball. And it's a line out to start the top of the third. That'll flip things back around in the top of the lineup. We'll see Paz for the second time today, including Barrett Reno, who steps into the dish from the right-hand side. He had a leadoff single on the fourth pitch of the game, a ball that he laced into left field. Probably the hardest hit contact of the day for either side so far. The first pitch he sees is high and inside for ball number one. Second pitch of the at-bat, is popped up foul territory, right-hand side, one ball and one strike. That was the 40th pitch of the game for Paz. Right-handed senior has 3 strikeouts of Pirate hitting already. One pitch. Just a tad bit inside. Puts it at 2 balls and a strike. Pitcher Ryan Rodriguez waits on deck for the Pirates. 2-1. Reno pops up high in the air, left side of the infield. Playable for Franklin Miller. Makes the catch about waist high, and it's 2 up, 2 down for the first time today for either squad. And 2 outs, nobody on. Ryan Rodriguez will try to get some 2-out magic going. He popped up to the catcher in foul territory his first time up. But terrific hitter. Hit .551 in district play. He went 3-for-7 last week and 1-for-4 yesterday. Did have an RBI in the third inning. And the first pitch is a slider that comes back in for strike one. Very effective pitch. It's one that looks like from our angle it's going to run in on a hitter and then it breaks in at the last second. This one's a changeup that bounces off the turf. 1-1. A few other scores from yesterday. Randall beat El Paso Fabens 13-1. That series is in Pecos. They just started game 2. That one's of note because them and Liberty are in the same region and same bracket. So the winner of those two series will play each other. 1-1 pitch on the corner, 1-2. Friendship took down Byron Nelson 6-1, and Graham, game 2 today is at noon. Shallowater beat Brownfield 15-5 back in Woodrow, game 2 tonight at 4:30. 1-2 pitch to Rodriguez on the ground towards third. Benitez, a diving stop, throws from his knees to first, but not in time. Rodriguez lays it out. It was a web gem of a dive and snag by the third baseman, Benitez, but Rodriguez has too good of speed as he robs Benitez of a highlight reel play. It still looked pretty nonetheless, but it is a base hit. The third and 3 innings for Pirate hitting. And Rodriguez being the pitcher is able to get unlimited amounts of courtesy pinch runners as long as he's on the bump. So he comes out. And I believe it was Carson Castillo who comes in as the courtesy runner at first. A little 2-out rally potentially brewing as Bentley Seeberger trying to change his weekend. 0-for-5 so far, but he is the guy that can changed the outlook of his own weekend, but an entire game with just one swing led the Pirates with 6 home runs in district play this season. First pitch swinging hot, hit right over the head of the second baseman into right field for a base hit. Castillo stops that second as the ball was scorched so hard. The back-to-back single, Seeberger on base for the first time in this series. And the Pirates with a chance with 2 outs. And it'll be the veteran Cole Marshall, a chance to try to break the seal in the top of the third inning. Marshall had a similar chance in the first inning where he came up with 2 outs and Barrett Reno standing at second. He grounded out to short to end that frame. His 12th career at bat against Scorpion pitching. And he started off with a slider in the zone for strike one. See, the Pirates can start seeing Paz a little bit better as they make their second trip through the lineup. Seeberger scorched a ball, probably the hardest hit ball of the day so far. Just a good piece of hitting as he hit it opposite field. Paz steps off just for a moment. Now back onto the rubber. Righty-righty matchup here. And the 0-1 pitch stays high the entire way. Just floated in. I'm sure it looked like a beach ball coming in for Cole Marshall, but lays off. 0-0 between Cooper and Horizon in the top of the third. 2 on, 2 outs. Second baseman keeping Castillo on at second. Now he runs back over to position. Poke towards center field. Has a chance to drop. It does for a base hit. Rounding third's Castillo. The throw home is cut off. And the Pirates break the seal in the top of the third. 3 straight 2-out singles to lead it 1-0. An RBI for Cole Marshall, as he reached out and just poked the baseball right onto the logo in shallow center field. No chance for either the shortstop Miller or the center fielder Cannavale to get to it. And with it being 2 outs and that ball being hit so softly, it allowed Castillo to be able to score. And try to keep the rally going. It'll be Ace Lines. Runners at first and second, 2 outs still. First pitch to the DH is low for ball one. Lines had a good first at bat, went opposite field with a leadoff single back in the second inning, which is one of now 5 base hits against Paz. Second time through the lineup, the Pirates are 3-for-4 against the Scorpion pitcher. Down 1-0 here, big cut and a miss. Lines felt like he read that slider well. He was waiting on it, just came up empty. Pitch count beginning to elevate. That was number 52 of the game for Paz. Just 2 2/3 innings into this game. Remember, you can get 110 per game at this level. Lines moves out of the way. The ball that was coming inside, it's 2-1. So Paz just 2 pitches away from being halfway through his allotment. In the top of the third, Scorpions have one bullpen arm they fully trust, but they're used to their pitchers going long distances in terms of starts. Lines hits one in the air towards Scheller, right center field, first baseman, second baseman, right fielder, all converging. It drops. It's down for a base hit. One runs in. Here comes another. Rounding third. Relay home. Not in time. Cole Marshall turning on the Jets and slides under the tag. It's a 2-run bloop single from Ace Lines, and the Pirates have a 3-run third inning. That is when it is better sometimes to hit it soft and get lucky than to hit it hard, because that ball was just a flare towards the chalk in right field. It dropped. You know, 2 outs, the runners were moving. It was an aggressive call by Coach Baker to send Marshall home. Maybe a better throw, he would have been out, but the aggressiveness absolutely paying off. It looked like maybe some confusion between Alba, Aguero, and Barraza just for a second. Who was going to pick up the baseball once it landed? First pitch swinging Garcia in play. Foul territory, third base side. Benitez now comes back in towards the field of play and makes the catch to put it into the third inning. But not before the Pirates get four straight two-out singles. Rodriguez, Seaberger, then an RBI from Marshall, a two RBI single from Ace Lines, and it's a 3-0 lead through 2.5 innings. 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

0: Bottom of the third inning, and for the first time today, Ryan Rodriguez will pitch with the lead. He was the guy who started that two-out rally offensively for the Pirates. Had a leadoff infield single. It was a ball that was struck well enough to leave the infield, but a terrific diving stop by the third baseman Benitez kept it in. He almost threw Rodriguez out, and then from then the floodgates open. For a quick moment, three runs coming across. And on the bump, first pitch to the nine-hole hitter, Abraham Barraza, is a swing and a miss. Last man to see Rodriguez for the first time today. The one-strike pitch fouled back to the screen. And Ryan quickly up, no balls and two strikes. Barraza went 0 for 2, 2 Ks, make it 0 for 3, 3 Ks. Swing and a miss, 3 pitches is all Rodriguez needs to make quick work of Barraza to start the third inning. The third 3-pitch K of the game for Rodriguez, including back-to-back, as that's how he ended the second inning. And the lineup will flip over for Ricardo Martinez. First pitch, low and away. The left fielder, one of two Scorpion hitters to reach base safely against Rodriguez the first time through. He had a leadoff walk on a full count. A big cut and a miss here, and it evens the count at 1-1. That was pitch number 41 of the game for Rodriguez. One pitch hit hard through the right-hand side for a base hit. Stayed on the ground the entire way through. But it was too far to the left of Rylan Keith. And the first base hit of the game for the Scorpions belongs to Ricardo Martinez, who has now reached base safely both times today. A walk and a hit. And it's a one-out base runner for Horizon, Cesar Guerrero, who struck three balls well against Garcia yesterday will come up. He struck out looking the first time against Rodriguez and watches the first pitch strike to start his second at-bat. Out of the stretch for Rodriguez, hit towards the right-hand side, it'll get out of play for a foul ball, 0-2. All nine hitters in the Scorpion lineup bat from the right-hand side, so a huge advantage for guys like Garcia, Rodriguez, right-handed pitchers. And especially when Connor Robertson was in the game yesterday, the funky delivery he brings from the right-hand side. Pitches high, snap throw down to first. Back in safely is Martinez. Remember, Seeberger threw somebody out on the exact same play yesterday. Scorpion's probably just a little more aware of that happening here. 1-2. In the air towards left field, Garcia starts back, now comes back in, makes the catch for out number two. With the awning here at Wink Ballpark, when the ball is hit high in the air, sometimes we lose sight of it, so you have to just judge based off of the fielders. And Garcia started off going back quickly before he slammed the brakes and came back towards the baseball. The wind almost non-existent now. The flag all the way draped downwards out in center field. First pitch swinging Franklin Miller towards the gap in left center field. This time Barrett Reno will call off Jacob Garcia and puts an end to the third inning. The first hit of the game for the Scorpions belongs to Ricardo Martinez. He gets it with one out, but back-to-back flyouts issued by Ryan Rodriguez works himself out of a little bit of foot traffic. And through three innings, it's a 3-0 lead for the Pirates, holding a 1-0 series advantage against El Paso Horizon. Fourth inning when we come back on 100.7, The Score.
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0: number two, and it's a 3-0 lead for the Pirates as we head towards the top of the fourth inning. Pirates exploded with four straight singles with two outs, nobody on in the third inning. That resulted in three runs coming across, an RBI by Cole Marshall, a two RBI single by Ace Lines. And what is his seventh base hit of the postseason? He's been on a tear for the Pirates. But now it's the bottom of the lineup to try to get things going in the fourth. They've been terrific all postseason.
1: Now batting number 12,
0: we'll see if they can continue the streak of hot hitting against Jeremiah Paz the second time through the lineup. First time through, Pirates had two base hits. Struck out four times. Second time through, Pirates are 4-for-6, three runs scored, no strikeouts. As we're starting to see the right-hander significantly better and in a hurry as well. First pitch, Salinas hard hit right at Benitez. That third keeps the glove down. Throw to first is a quick one and in time. It's allowed out number one on the first pitch of the fourth inning.
1: Up to the plate, number 11, Keith.
0: Rylan Keith will step up. He struck out swinging against Paz his first time up. 2-for-4 officially now in the postseason. Starting in both games, number two. First pitch, swinging is fouled back to the screen. Some scores that are live around the area, really just a couple. This one, of course, 3-0. Randall is not that far away from us on I-20 in Pecos. They are beating El Paso Fabens 5-0, looking to take that series. Remember, the winner of that series will take on the winner of the Liberty Patriots series in the regional semis. 0-1 pitch to Keith. Missed. Might have been called a strike if the catcher Ojeda was able to squeeze it. But he dropped the baseball and it bounced away. Friendship Byron Nelson about to get going at noon at the top of the hour. Tigers looking for a series sweep there. That game being played in Graham. 1-1 pitch to Keith is high. 2-1. How about this fun score from yesterday? Softball World. Petersburg in a one-game playoff against Crest put up 39 runs to win that game. 2-1 is low, 3-1, and some other big numbers. New Home against Floridata. New Home swept the series yesterday with a doubleheader sweep, winning those two games I combined 41-0. It's the offense in full force across the South Plains. 3-1 pitch, green light on the ground towards third. Benitez bobbles it, has to hurry, throw to first. A nice pick by Alba to retire Rylan Keith as the Pirate offense is making Benitez work over there at third base early and often in this fourth inning. Not as secure on that second out, but it looks smooth in the box score. 5-3 back-to-back times, and with two outs, Pirates will try to get another two-out rally going just as they did in the third inning. This one will be Jax Lane. He had a line out to Benitez, speaking of the third baseman, to start the third inning. He hits in back-to-back frames. The first pitch slider catches the outside corner for strike one. Swing and a miss. Lane went after a high fastball. Comes up empty. One one's the count, two outs, top of the four, 3-0 Pirate Lee. Lane reaches and fouls one off the screen. Third time through the order, waits on deck. Paz, of course, hoping that is in the fifth inning. The clouds beginning to break out here in Wink. It's a chilly, overcast morning. Forecast shows that it was going to get sunny right around noon to 1. It's right on cue, 1-2 pitch. Fastball just misses off the plate. See the blue sky creeping in for the first time, and it'll start getting warm out there. And the 2-strike pitch hit well towards left field. Left fielder will sit back and watch it drop right in front of him. It's more two-out hitting for the Pirates. The fifth two-out base hit in the last two frames for Cooper. This one belonging to Jack Slane as he's on board. And the lineup flips over a third time through for Barrett Reno. Reno 1-for-2 today. A single on the fourth pitch of the game to get things started. Later stole second in that frame. He popped up to short last inning. And then after Reno is the stretch of four guys who had four hits. First pitch, runner on the move, doesn't matter. Plunks Reno right on the backside. The slider did not slide enough. And here we go again. Two out magic for the Pirates once again. The single from Lane hit by pitch of Reno. He's on board safely for the fourth time this series. More than any other Pirate. Exactly what the leadoff hitter is asked to do. And now be Ryan Rodriguez a chance to continue to help himself out. He had the leadoff single that started, I should say the two-out single that led off that two-out rally. Carson Castillo, his courtesy pinch runner, came around to score later on. First pitch to Rodriguez is a slider. He pops up as he spikes the bat sky high just behind the bag at second. Franklin Miller calls off his second baseman and makes the play to put an end to the fourth. So no two-out magic this time around for the Pirates after a two-out single from Jack Slane, a hit by pitch of Barrett Reno, but two are left stranded. And we're halfway through game number two. The Pirates looking for the area round sweep of the Scorpions as they lead it 3-0 on 100.7, The Score.
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0: sun finally out for the first time today, just as we creep across the noon hour in the Permian Basin. 3-0 Pirates on top of the Scorpions on 100.7 The Score. Branson Nash with you from Wink, Texas, just a little bit southwest of Kermit, down the road from Andrews. 2.5-hour drive southwest of Lubbock. El Paso making about a 3-hour and 15-minute drive. First pitch swinging is Marcus Ojeda, starting off the fourth inning with the ball all the way to the wall, and it skips away from Jacob Garcia, who has trouble catching up to it. Ojeda will stop at second. It's probably where he was going to end up regardless, as it's a first pitch double to start the bottom of the fourth. And the first extra base hit of the game for either squad this entire series. It's been a game of small ball. It's been a lot of singles. Texas leaguers here and there. But some life for the Scorpions as we start the second half of the game. First pitch, a half-hearted swing by Alba. Looks confused on the pitch and comes up empty. The advantage of the Pirates getting not just the one run, but the couple of insurance runs by Ace Lines in the third inning was that the Scorpions love to play small ball. They really can't here. Down 3-0. At least not yet. 0-1 pitch in the dirt. Seaburger does a good job to keep it in front. One ball and one strike. That double by Ojeda, his 13th of the season, leading the team. 1-1 pitch and on the hands, but fouled back. Rodriguez has pitched out the stretch. Over half of his at-bats today. A leadoff single in the first. A one-out walk in the second. A one-out single in the third. Leadoff double here in the fourth. 1-2, slow roller foul, third base side. That's where the Pirates dugout is at today, being the visiting team. Scorpions on the first base side. I believe it'd probably be a coin flip to who'd be the home team. If there is a game three, that would take place 30 minutes after this one. We'd have it for you right here. Of course, Pirates hoping just to take care of business. If they're able to do that, this series will be done in two. 1-2 pitch is high and away. But we're not done with baseball for you this weekend, even if the Pirates take care of business. We'll have Patriots game two for you tomorrow at 4 against Eagle Mountain. That game being played in Clyde. 2-2, swing and a miss. Rodriguez sets down George Alba, who becomes the fifth strikeout victim of the game, and a big out number one that keeps the runner at second. Alba now 0-for-2 today, and it'll bring up Axel Cardiel. 2 plate appearances this series, no at-bats because he has walked 2 times. In those 2 walks, he has seen just 1 strike thrown, but here's a second inside part of the plate for strike one. Scorpion DH was stranded at second base to end the second inning. 0-1 pitch, a swing and a miss. Well, the second time he has brought the bat off his shoulder this weekend. It comes up empty. Now Rodriguez in a good spot. No balls, 2 strikes. Looks back at second. Comes with a 2-strike pitch. Chopper foul. Just enough to catch up to the baseball. It's 3-0 Pirates in the bottom of the fourth. Cooper also leading the series 1-0 after the 2-1 victory last night. Connor Robertson picking up the win out of the bullpen. 0-2 check, swing. Check down to first. He went around. 2 gone. Home plate umpire is ready to ring him up himself, but just for safe measures, he checks down to his colleague down the right field line. He agrees. Cardiel went too far past the point of no return. It's back-to-back K's for Rodriguez. And now a chance to work out of the damage in the fourth, but he has to go through Jonathan Benitez to do it. Third baseman grounded out 2-3 his first time up. First pitch just outside. Seaburger tried to bring it back in. Next pitch will be number 60 of the game for Rodriguez. Here it is. It's low, 2-0. This inning continues. Jeremiah Paz, the pitcher, waits on deck. Remember, at the ballpark, that's 3-10 down the line. You really don't want to be faced the opportunity where the tying run comes to the dish. We saw Franklin Miller come about 6 inches away from tying the game last night in the top of the seventh. Ball that just hooked foul down the left field line. 2-0 pitch, a big swing and a miss. It was a green light for Benitez, but comes up empty. After Miller had that 310-foot foul ball, very next pitch, swing and a miss. If you look at the box score, you don't know how close it was to being a completely different game and potentially series. 2-2, popped up, foul side. It'll get out of play up and over the stands on the first base side. Small lead by Ojeda at second. He starts to stretch it out just a little bit. The two-strike pitch hit hard on the ground. Pass Marshall and fair down the left field line. This will put the Scorpions on the board as it goes all the way to the corner. Plug and replace for Benitez, who stops at second with a two-out RBI double to put Horizon into the run column and cutting the lead down to 3-1. Off the bat, you knew it was trouble as it was hugging the line all the way through. Nothing Cole Marshall could do about it. It hit in the one area to his right where he was unable to get to the baseball. And it's a two-double inning for the Scorpions, who now getting some momentum back in their favor. Jeremiah Paz will try to keep things going. First pitch swinging, pops up foul towards the bullpen right-hand side. It'll get out of play. Both runs scored for Horizon in this series have come of two outs. Two-out single in the sixth by Aguero yesterday. Two-out double here in the fourth by Benitez. 0-1, swing and a miss. RBI number 15 of the season for Benitez. Second hit of the series. As he has two of the five base hits for the Scorpions this weekend. They have not been on base that often. The few times they have been walks or hit by pitches. But starting to get the bats alive. Three hits in the last two frames. This one skips past Seaberger. Tried to pick it as it bounced in the dirt, but it goes over his glove. Benitez goes 90 feet to third. And a really good chance now for the Scorpions to move this down to a one-run game if Jeremiah Paz is able to help himself out. Today's pitcher for the Scorpions in the right-handed box. Down in the count, 1-2, 2 outs, runner at third. It's a 3-1 game in favor of the Pirates. 2-strike pitch, check swing. He did not go around the pitch just outside. 2-2. Rodriguez trying to find a way to work himself out of trouble in the fourth. Deep breath, 2-2 pitch, in the air towards left field. Garcia going back, right in front of the track, makes the catch to put an end to the fourth inning. But it was a couple of doubles for Clint Horizon that put the Scorpions back into the game. A leadoff one from Marcus Ojeda and a two-out double by Jonathan Benitez makes it a 3-1 ball game. Pirates on top looking to get that run back when we return on 100.7 The Score.
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0: In a two outs, Jacob Garcia will get a chance to try to get that run back. Marshall standing at second. Garcia stares in. He's 0 for 2 today against Jeremiah Paz. First pitch is low for ball one. Lines becomes the fifth strikeout victim of Paz. Second this inning for Pirate hitting. 1-0 pitch. Garcia turns one towards left field. It's hooking down the left field line. Is it fair? No, it's foul. Just to the left, the foul pole in left field. That ball was skied so high that you cannot judge clearly just based on looking at the pole, but third base umpires on top of it. Off the bat, it looked like it was hooking foul. As Garcia had skied that one and had some home run distance on it. Second time this series we have seen somebody come very close to a home run down that left field line. But instead, it's a very long strike number one. One ball, one strike. Large lead for Marshall at second. He's likely to score on anything that leaves the infield. The pitch is high, 2-1. Marshall still on base, the second in the game for the Pirates. Barrett Reno had one back in the first inning. 2 for 2 today after going 1 for 2 yesterday as a team. Against catcher Marcus Ojeda. The one yesterday was hard to even count as a stolen base attempt because Marshall took off in a wild pitch attempt. 2-1 pitch bounces off the catcher's mitt and off of the umpire, goes straight to the backstop. Marshall scoots up to third. He's 90 feet away from getting the run that the Pirates surrendered in the bottom of the fourth inning right back. It's a hitter's count for Garcia. The one time he swung in this at bat, it was a 300-plus foot long foul ball. Infield playing straight up for Horizon. As the sky in front of us has almost lost all the clouds, just a few here and there. Just 30 minutes ago, it was overcast. 3-1 pitch, slider outside, and Garcia draws the walk. Everything in this inning has been kept at the plate. Strikeout, walk, and there's runners at the corners with two outs. And Dradrian Salinas will come to the dish. The question is, will he get a chance to face off against Jeremiah Paz? As head coach Jacob Gallego for the Scorpions come out of the first base dugout, and that will be the end of the day for his starting pitcher. Coach Gallego and the Scorpions will go to the bullpen to try to close the door, in the fifth inning. His team trailing 3-1, and the Pirates threatening for more. Runners at the corners, two outs when we come back on 100.7, The Score.
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0: They go to the bullpen the first time this series. Number 5, Federico Beltran comes in. He has made appearances in 8 games this season. In those 8 appearances, he has gone 20 and two-thirds innings pitched. 26 strikeouts to just 8 walks, an ERA of 2.18. And opponents hitting 176 against the right-hander Federico Beltran. A good guy to bring out of the pen, especially in this situation, as the Scorpions can really ill afford to give up any more runs in this game. They trail 3-1 after cutting the lead from 3-2 the last half inning, but the Pirates are threatening. Runner at third is Cole Marshall. Runner at first is Jacob Garcia. There's 2 outs in the top of the third. Excuse me, on top of the 5th. As Jeremiah Paz was outside of getting the final out in the 3rd inning, was really effective for the Scorpions today. He just ran out of gas, especially the sun started to creep into this game. It's going to get hot out there. You can tell he was getting tired. Gave up his first free pass in the 4th, and then gave up 2 more here in the 5th. So 3 of his last 6 batters faced, giving up a free bag. And that was all Coach Gallego needed to pull him from the game. But a chance for Jadrian Salinas. He had 2 hits yesterday. 2 runs scored. Both the runs the Pirates scored in that game came from number 12. First pitch from Beltran way outside for ball 1. Beltran did pitch last week to close out a game 2 victory for Horizon against Canutillo. He went 2 innings, gave up a hit, no runs, 2 walks, 4 strikeouts, picked up the save in that game. Scorpions swept that series 2-0. 1-0 pitch, high and inside. Both pitches so far from Beltran, nowhere near the zone. This inning continues. Rylan Keith awaits on deck. All 3 runs for the Pirates today have come with 2 outs, all in the 3rd inning. Salinas turns on a 2-0 pitch deep to center field. Cavana going back, and one hops off the top of the wall. Marshall's in. Here comes Garcia. He will score. Salinas is headed to 3rd, sliding in with the 2-out, 2-RBI triple. And the Pirates answer back and then some. Extended the lead to 5-1. Finally, an extra base hit for Cooper in this series. The 17th hit of the weekend is a 3-bagger for Jadrian Salinas. It drives in 2 runs and leads up to 4. Scorpions will appeal to 3rd to make sure that Garcia didn't miss the bag when he was rounding 3rd. Home plate umpire on the call says, no, he touched the bag, so it stays 5-1. And Beltran unable to get his starting pitcher out of the 5th. Salinas continues his hot hitting. 2 hits yesterday, 2 runs scored today. 1 hit, and it is a 2-RBI triple. Rylan Keith to try to keep things going. First pitch is high above the helmet for ball 1. Salinas turned on that baseball. Deepest part of the field, at one hopped off of the track. 1-0 pitch off the back of Keith. He tried to duck out of the way. Home plate umpire didn't see it because he ducked out of the ricochet, and so he's going to ask for help from his friends. The ball definitely did hit off the back of Keith. Hit his right shoulder blade. Now he just needs one of the field umpires to see it for him. So home plate umpire had his head turned as he was trying to get out of the way of the ball coming his direction. It's a 4-man umpiring crew. They'll talk just to the third base side of the pitcher's mound. Keith is not the tallest player for the Pirates. He ducked down and made his stature pretty small, but the ball still found a way to hit him. He was trying to find a way to avoid it. Coach A.J. Perez, Coach Baker, both looking on. It's a long conversation, which seemed to be rather simple. Keith got plunked in the back. The 4 umpires still talking. Maybe there's a talk of, did he lean into it? I don't think that answer would be yes. He squatted down. And he will be awarded first base. So they get to the right conclusion. A good job by this umpiring crew to use their resources. Confirm that Keith should take first. That's the fourth free pass for the Pirates and the third time through the lineup. The third time is not done just yet. Nine-hole hitter Jax Lane coming up. He had a single in the fourth inning as he makes that bat in his third straight inning. Coach Gallego comes out of the dugout, and he looks towards the bullpen telling somebody to hurry up. So this might be some stall tactics here. Is it starting to look like Beltran's day might be done? I wouldn't be surprised if Coach Gallego goes out to the mound, waits until he's asked to leave, goes to the dugout, and then comes back out to pull Beltran from the game because his motion towards the bullpen was whoever's out there, get ready in a hurry. As Beltran has been shaky in his four pitches thrown. The only strike he threw was a triple, gave it to Salinas. Had a hit by pitch and mixed in there as well. Now here comes the home plate umpire. And just as we thought, Beltran's day is done. So Coach Gallego trying to buy some extra pitches for his new reliever as he will make the call to the bullpen for the second time this inning. But it's after the Pirates have already put up a two spot in the fifth thanks to a two RBI triple from Jadrian Salinas. The new arm is coming out of the pen, and we'll tell you about him when we come back. Pirates on top, 5-1 in the top of the fifth on 100.7, The Score.
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0: Keith, and he goes back to the bag at first. He's probably trying to elicit some kind of run down, double steal to make Horizon make a decision. That pitch was a ball, by the way, so it's 1-0. Pirates like to do that with two outs and runners on the corners. 1-0 pitch, not going here. And Nehara paints the corner for strike one. Lane is 1-for-2. He lined out to the third baseman Benitez in the third inning that led off that frame and had a two-out single in the fourth. He was stranded at second later on. Not a typical nine-hole hitter. Hit 400 in district play. Sets the tone for the top of the lineup. 1-1 pitch bounces in. Ojeda does a good job to get down to keep the ball in front. 5-1 Pirates in the top of the fifth inning, looking to get the sweep of Horizon after taking down the Scorpions last night in game number one. 2-1 pitch bounces outside. Ojeda gets his glove to it, looks around, making sure nobody gets too aggressive on the base pass, but it's a hitter's friendly count for Jax Lane. We'll see what the options are here. Lane likes to swing in these 3-1 counts, and he can do some damage, but with a new pitcher who's struggling just a little bit to find his groove, might be a little more patient. Here goes Keith. He takes off, and here comes the pickle. He's between first and second. Now he trips, and he's picked off to end the fifth inning, and Jax Lane does not get a chance to finish his at-bat. Salinas did not cross the plate in time. The Pirates tried their game of chicken. It usually works. But this time, Horizon was able to tag out Rylan Keith on the base pass before Salinas could cross home. Keith slipping definitely did not help the cause either on this turf. And that puts an end to the fifth inning, but not before. Jadrian Salinas extends the lead to 4 on a 2-out, 2-RBI triple. First extra base hit of the series for the Pirates. And it's 5-1 going to the bottom of the fifth. On 100.7, The Score.
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0: 5-1 advantage for the Pirates going to the bottom of the fifth inning. 9-1 and 2 due up for Horizon. And when 1 and 2 come up, it'll be the third time through the lineup against Ryan Rodriguez, who gave up his first run of the game. His last frame, he gave up a leadoff double to Marcus Ojeda. And after a couple of strikeouts, gave up a two-out double to Jonathan Benitez that scored the run. The time it cut the lead to 3-1. Of course, Pirates just getting two insurance runs. First pitch from Rodriguez. I think it clipped Barraza, and it did. Just grazing the jersey as the slider did not come back in the way that Rodriguez wanted it to. And it's a good way to get things going for the Scorpions, who need base runners as they're down to their final nine outs, potentially of their season, unless they can score four runs and keep the Pirates off the board. Lineup rolls around. Ricardo Martinez has reached base safely both times today. We'll get a courtesy pinch runner first, though, over at first. Rafael Mojica will come in. His first appearance of the weekend. Remember, at the high school level, each player who is a non-pitcher or catcher gets one courtesy pinch runner, meaning at one time in the game, coach can pull him out, but they can still go back out there defensively. We'll see if that's the case here, as Barraza is the right fielder for the Scorpions. First pitch to Martinez is fouled back to the screen. Walk in the first inning against Rodriguez, had a single in the third. That was the first base hit of the game for the Scorpions. They have three total now. That one being the only non-extra base hit. This one's hit well opposite field towards right. Going back, Jack's Lane right in front of the track. Makes a catch. An excellent read on the baseball. It was well struck by Martinez opposite field. But Jack's Lane has terrific speed. He's flashed it many different times this weekend. And again there for out number one. It's the strongest hitters in this Scorpion lineup, and it really feels like if they want to make a run in this game, they got to put something up in this fifth inning. Two-hole hitter Cesar Aguero will have his turn now. He had the RBI single yesterday that tied the game in the sixth at one apiece. The first pitch is in for strike one. But today, Aguero 0-for-2, strikeout looking, and a flyout towards left field. 0-1 pitch, opposite field direction, foul territory. Robertson will make a run at it near the Horizon dugout, but it lands right on top of the dugout. Works as strike number two. That was pitch number 73 of the game for Rodriguez. He's doing a good job of keeping that pitch count in a spot that could potentially allow him to go all seven innings. Of course, it's just a little bit down the line. 0-2 pitch. Tried to stretch the zone. Aguero thought about taking the bat off his shoulder. He partially did, but not enough. And it results in ball number one. One 2 pitch. Gets a piece of it. A small piece of it, but nonetheless, it keeps the at-bat alive as he fouls it back to the screen. Franklin Miller, Marcus Ojeda on deck and in the hole, respectively. Pirate defense in double play position up the middle. Large hole on the left-hand side to hit it through, and it's exactly where Aguero finds as he sneaks it past Jadrian Salinas, who tried to dive to get to it, but being in double play position, put himself in a tough spot to get to that baseball, and a good piece of hitting by Aguero. He gets the single, fourth base hit of the game for the Scorpions, and it's actually the first time in this game that Horizon has had two guys on base at the same time. And look now, tying run is in the hole. Rodriguez has given up more traffic these last two innings. His 77th pitch of the game, first one to Franklin Miller, and this at-bat is in the dirt for ball one. It'll not be an easy last eight out of this game, that's for sure. Horizon's a scrappy team and starting to get hot out there on the turf. 1-0 from Rodriguez popped up. Foul territory. Robertson will give it a look, but it'll get out of play once again. Started off this game low 60s. Now it's getting towards 75, but feels like 78 as it goes on. Only going to get warmer and warmer. High today is at 87. Not crazy hot, but that sun is beating down out there. 1-1 pitch, low and away. Two balls and a strike. Five to one, Pirates in the bottom of the fifth. Runners at first and second, one out. Here's the 2-1 pitch. Rodriguez to Miller, shot up the middle. It's a base hit into center field. Rounding third is Mujica. The throw will be cut off. No, it goes past the cutoff man, but nonetheless, the run scores as Franklin Miller delivers with the RBI single. And the Scorpion starting to see Ryan Rodriguez well in the middle parts of this game. Back-to-back innings with a run scored. This one cutting the lead down to 5-2. Mentioned that these are the top hitters for the Scorpions and doing exactly what they needed to do if they wanted to make a comeback in this game. Marcus Ojeda, another heavy hitter. He had a double his last time up. That started the fourth inning against Rodriguez. 1-for-2 today. Homer would tie the game in the bottom of the fifth. First pitch is in for strike one. A one underway. It is turned on towards left field. Hooking foul. Hits the wall. And foul ground in left field right near the corner. He saw that one well. Just missed it, though. Down in the count, 0-2, but Rodriguez not out of the woods yet in this at-bat. Inning start off with a first pitch, hit-by-pitch of the nine-hole hitter, Abraham Barraza. Carter Martinez had a long line out towards right field, right in front of the track, and then back-to-back singles by Aguero and Miller help plate a run. Count is 0-2, Ojeda, and he fouls one off. George Alba's 0-2. He's on deck, the first baseman for the Scorpions. Offense on both sides. Really starting to wake up for the first time this series over the last few frames. In fact, the first 9 innings of this series, 3 runs scored combined. The last 3 innings combined 7 runs. 2-strike pitch hit in the air towards right center field. Reno has a beat on it. Makes the catch in the gap. Runner tagging up from second to third. Has a play, but the throw is off the line. And that allows the runner at first to go 90 feet up to second. So it's out number 2, but really nice base running from the Scorpions. Now put 2 runners in scoring position. And a single from George Alba here would cut the lead down to 1. Of course, a home run would tie the game. Alba's 0-2, lined out to center to start the second. Struck out, swinging in the fourth with the runner in scoring position. Righty-righty matchup, first pitch. Paints the corner with the fastball. Both runs scored, the first 2 runs scored by the Scorpions this game. Swing and a miss. Ball gets by Seaburger just for a moment, but he catches up to it quickly. 0-2. What I was saying is the first 2 runs scored in the series, but the Scorpions came with 2 outs before this inning when they just got the 1-out single by Miller. 2 outs here, 2 in scoring position. It's an 0-2 count. Ryan Rodriguez trying to work out of trouble in the fifth. Settles in. 2-strike pitch is outside. Went with the fastball. He's been using it more and more these last couple of innings. Almost feels like this might be Rodriguez's final batter no matter what happens here. 1-2, way outside, a nice pick by Seaburger. A play that'll go unnoticed, but a ball that was destined for the backstop. He gets a glove on to keep a potential third run standing at third base for now. Alba has worked it back to an even count. Two balls, two strikes, two outs, two on. A swing and a miss. Alba's retired, swinging on the changeup. And Rodriguez averts major damage in the fifth inning. The Scorpions get one on the Franklin Miller RBI, but two are left stranded in scoring position. And we head to the sixth. The Pirates holding on to a 5-2 lead, looking for the 2-0 series sweep if they can do so on 100.7. The Score.
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0: go in game number two. And looking for some insurance runs in the top of the sixth. Jack Slane will start things off. He was the man who was standing at the plate when Rylan Keith officially got picked off, I guess what you can say, to end the fifth inning. It was a game of chicken that the Pirates put on intentionally with runners on the corners. And Keith was trying to buy enough time to get Salinas home from third, but he was unable to do so. And so Lane, who saw four pitches against the new pitcher, Nahara, will get a fresh count. Nahara was the man who came in with two outs and will get credit for closing out that inning, despite the fact that he never pitched in that bat fully. So the fifth pitch between these two, but first at this sixth inning is in the dirt for ball one. Speaking of in the dirt, credit is due to Bentley Seeberger, Pirate catcher in the bottom of the fifth. He picked a ball that was destined to be a wild pitch and prevented a run from scoring. And then the very next play, on a strikeout swinging as Lane turns on one towards left field, got underneath it towards the line, hooking, now putting the brakes on as Martinez makes the catch about 7 feet shy of the foul line in left field for out number one. But going back to Seeberger, on that strikeout that Rodriguez had of Alba to end the bottom of the fifth, leaving two in scoring position, it was a changeup in the dirt. Seeberger goes down to block it. That allowed the inning to be completed. No chance for the wild pitch to score a run or a drop third strike. Lineup flips over, fourth time through. Barrett Reno, the leadoff hitter, reached base safely in two of his three plate appearances today. This is a slider that just floats in the top of the zone for strike one. Single to start the game. A pop-up in the third and a hit-by-pitch in the fourth. He's done exactly what you want a leadoff hitter to do, but he's down to count 0-2, back-to-back sliders. This one stretching the zone on the corner. Ryan Rodriguez awaits on deck. He's guaranteed in that bat. Question is, will he go back out to pitch the bottom of the sixth? He's at 89 pitches, so he can use 21 more. Reno chases a two-strike pitch that's high in the zone, pops it up. Left side of the infield, third baseman Benitez battling the sun, battling his shortstop too, but he makes the play through traffic about 10 feet deep of the bag at third. Back-to-back pop-ups for a Pirate hitting against Nahara to start the top of the sixth. And it'll be Ryan Rodriguez. Nobody on, two outs. Last time Rodriguez came up with nobody on, two outs, he got an infield single that started a strand of four straight singles in the third inning that ended up plating three runs. First pitch from Nahara. Rodriguez waits on the slider. Nahara's thrown it. High volume in his limited pitches so far in his game. That's the 10th pitch he's thrown, but a good chunk of those have been sliders. Rodriguez fouls that one off, 0-1. And the fastball here paints the corner. Not a lot of velo on the fastball, but he's doing a good job so far mixing up the two pitches and staying ahead of hitters. 0-2 again for the second straight at-bat. A chance for a quick inning for the Scorpions. Two-strike pitch hit well in the air towards center field. Cannavale's going back. He turns his back. It's over his head. It'll two-hop off the wall. Rodriguez will pull in a second. Puts the brakes on there with a two-out double. Second extra base hit of the game for the Pirates. And Rodriguez with two outs hitting well once again. It'll be Bentley Seeberger. This might be a sign of if Rodriguez is going to stay in the game or not as a pitcher, as he is not being courtesy ran for, so he's staying on the bag at second, so might be an early sign that his day might be done. We'll see for sure when we get to the bottom of the sixth inning. The candidate would likely be Connor Robertson to come in, Pirates' all-time career leader in saves. But he'd like to make it a non-save opportunity if the Pirates can get some runs here. Seeberger is 1-for-3 today. A single, run scored, a couple of strikeouts. All those at-bats came against the starter, Jeremiah Paz. Federico Beltran came in at the bullpen. He pitched against two hitters, gave up a triple and a hit-by-pitch, and his day was done. Did not record an out. And now Nahara pitching, number 11. Second baseman Aguero holding on Rodriguez now retreats back to his spot. First pitch to Seaburger, slider that drops in the top of the zone for strike one. Bentley has three hits this postseason after a .488 batting average in district. Likely to be first team all district at that catcher position. 0-1 waits on the slider but just missed it. Sends it foul first base side, and third straight at bat now that Nahara gets ahead. No balls and two strikes. Seaburger waits. Two strike pitch coming. Popped up. Foul territory. Right hand side. Could be playable. It is for the first baseman. Alba twisting around. Does the full 360. Trying to find the baseball before he pulls it in for the third and final out of the top of the sixth. Ryan Rodriguez gets a two-out double, but that is all that is going for the Pirates in that frame as we head to the bottom of the inning. It's a 5-2 advantage for Cooper. We'll tell you who's out on the mound. We come back on 100.7 The Score.
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0: Last night, the Pirates' all-time program career leader in saves, Connor Robertson, came in and picked up a victory, going one in the third inning to close out the game. Today, he got a chance to add to his save tally and to cushion his all-time record. As he comes in, the bottom of the sixth, looking to get the final six outs of this game, his team leading by a score of 5-2. Connor did throw 20 pitches in that game yesterday, going a one and a third. No hits, no runs. Did give up a walk and two strikeouts. In district this season, Connor pitched in six games, all the pin, 11 and a third, 10 hits, three runs, just one earned, just one walk in district. So the one walk he had yesterday was rare. 14 Ks, he had three saves in district play. And he starts off against the guy he walked with two outs in the seventh inning yesterday, the DH, Axel Cardiel. At that time, Cardiel was a pinch hitter. And the first pitch is way outside, ball one. And for the first time this series, Robertson finds the zone against Cardiel. Painted the corner, one ball and one strike. Jonathan Benitez, Jeremiah Paz, 6-7-8 due up for Horizon. Slow roller left-hand side. Rodriguez, the new shortstop, calls off. Marshall throws on the run and making it look smooth for out number one. As Rodriguez, no problem, the quick transition from the bump to the shortstop position as he retires Cardiel. Some changes in the Pirate infield as Robertson was at first. He moves to the mound. So behind him, Pate Taylor comes into the game at first. Salinas moves from short to second to make room for Rodriguez to move over towards that shortstop position. And then Rylan Keith no longer in the game. Jonathan Benitez up, first pitch inside, ball one. Benitez faced off against Robertson yesterday. Popped up to end the game to short with a runner at first. And a swing and a miss here, count even at one ball and one strike. Robertson, a three-year varsity player. Chopper, two-hopper towards third. Marshall charges, gathers, throws. Two up, two down. Robertson using the help of his left side of the infield to get two quick outs on just six pitches to start the bottom of the sixth. It'll be Jeremiah Paz. He has not faced off against Robertson. Robertson did not pitch in this series last year as both Jake Qualia and Cruz Lopez went complete games in those two victories. But he pitched last night. Slider missed somewhere. I believe maybe a little bit low. 1-0 is the count. Pitch comes back. This time he finds his zone on the outside corner for strike one. One ball, one strike. The pitch, chopper, left side of the infield again. Rodriguez charge, has time, throws on the run. And the left side of the infield retires all three hitters in the sixth inning. Connor Robertson coming in and doing what he does best. Nine pitches, three outs. And the Pirates are three outs away from an area round victory. But they'll look for insurance runs. When we come back, it's the top of the seventh. Cooper on top, 5-2 in game number two. On 100.7, the score.
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0: Lines and Jacob Garcia to get things started in the top of the seventh. Pirates with the three-run cushion looking for some insurance because coming up in the bottom half of the inning, a chance to sweep Horizon and move on to the regional semifinal. Pirate offense came to life, three runs in the third, two in the fifth. Cole Marshall right in the mix, scoring two of the five runs today. First pitch, a slider from Stephen O'Hara in for strike one. O'Hara is actually the hitter who ended the bottom of the sixth inning with the ground out to Rodriguez. His first at-bat of the series. It was not Jeremiah Paz. 0-1, fastball right down the middle. No balls and two strikes. And he's done a terrific job so far in his 17 pitches of throwing strikes. This is his fourth straight Pirate hitter. He's been ahead in the count. No balls and two strikes against. He's actually only thrown one ball this entire game. This one by Marshall's turned on towards left field. Martinez is going back right in front of the track. Ends up making the catch on the track for out number one. It's a long fly out from Marshall to left field, but it's one up, one down to start the top of the seventh. Both teams have started to turn on balls a little bit more down the stretch of this game. If you're just now joining us, we mentioned earlier that 310 down the lines here, 365 to the deep parts of the gap. That sign, that 365 sign, right next to the batter's eye, both in left center field and right center field. One gone, the DH, Ace Lines will come up. His last at-bat was the first time he was retired today. He started off his morning with back-to-back singles in the second and third innings. The latter of which was a two RBI single in the third. Up in the count 1-0, and then fouls went off. One ball and one strike. Lines has the two RBIs. Marshall had an RBI and then a two RBI triple by Jadrian Salinas in the fifth. Single runs for the Scorpions in the fourth and fifth innings against starter Ryan Rodriguez. Lines waits on one, pops it up foul territory. Catcher Ojeda will try to check it down, and now he will just watch it go over the screen out of play. Lines for both starting pitchers are completed. Jeremiah Paz went 4 2/3, 7 hits, 5 runs. They were earned, 2 walks, 5 strikeouts. Rodriguez went 5 innings, 5 hits, 2 runs. Both earned, 2 walks, 7 strikeouts. He's in line to pick up his 7th victory of the season. Pirates can hold on and get 3 more outs in the bottom of the 7th. 1-2 is the count to Ace Lines. Has a slow roller left-hand side. Pass the diving third baseman. Shortstop has it. Throw deep in the hole. Pick not in time. It was too slow of a play for it to result of anything for the Scorpion defense. And Lines legs out his third base hit of the game. Now his third three-hit game of the postseason. As he just put it in a perfect spot right past the glove of the third baseman, deep in the hole for Miller, who made a heck of an effort just to get to it and throw it across his body. Ace Lines will be courtesy pinch ran for, but being the DH, Pirates hope they don't see him again this weekend, respectfully, because they do not want to see Lines come back around unless it's in this inning. Meaning the Pirates hit around because Pirates are going to try to close this game out. On the flip side of this frame, Carson Castillo is the pinch runner. Second time we've seen him today. As he pinch ran for Rodriguez. The pitcher in the third inning came around to score later on. And Jacob Garcia is the batter. 0-2, but last time up he walked. Came around and scored later on at Salinas triple. First pitch. Got underneath one in the air towards left field. Still has some carry. Martinez starts back. Now has to come way back in and gives way to the center fielder, Cannavale, who comes all the way over deep into left field to make the catch. A dap up and a bro hug as Cannavale pats himself on the chest to say, "My bad, sorry to get in your way," but makes the catch nonetheless. That's what matters for the Scorpions right now, and there are two gone in the top of the seventh. Usually say it's the center fielder's ball to lose. Usually that doesn't mean center fielder will take over your position, but Cannavale showing off some speed on a ball that had a lot of air underneath it. A little bit of dirt blowing in from left field as well. Might be messing with the left fielders. Construction going on in left field. the cause of that. Two gone. Look over to first, and Castillo back in safely. Brings up Jadrian Salinas. Last time up, the biggest swing of the game, a two RBI triple that moved a 3-1 lead to 5-1. With Horizon scoring a tally in the fifth, those two runs looking even larger now. The first pitch to the Pirate, now second baseman, is in for strike one. Salinas has three hits this series. Went 2-for-3 yesterday. Off of the ace, Franklin Miller. A one pitch is high. A rare ball thrown by Steven Nahara, who has been really good out of the pen for the Scorpions to give their offense a chance down the stretch of this game. If we're looking ahead, it'll be 9-1-2 due up against Connor Robertson. 1-1 pitch. Salinas turns on one, rips it, but it goes foul. Clanks off the bullpen and bounces back into left field. Just ahead of it by a bit, but Salinas was looking for his second straight extra base hit. His last one came against Federico Beltran. He was the pitcher who came in, recorded no outs. Second base umpire will come over to inspect the baseball after it clambered off of the metal bullpen, and he decides let's get a new ball just to be safe. So balls will swap spots from the dugout. And the count is still 1-2. 26 pitches thrown by Nahara. We'll wait a little bit longer still for the 27th as he steps off. Salinas steps out, steps back in. Number 12 batting from the right-hand side. 1-2 outside. Salinas leaned for a second, thought about swinging, held back. And now two's across the top of the scoreboard here in Wink. Two balls, two strikes, two outs. Castillo wears 22. He's over at first. Pirates up 5-2 in game number two. Big lead and a swing and a miss. It's a foul tip, actually, that goes right into the glove of the catcher, Ojeda, to put an end to the seventh inning. A one-out single by Ace Lanes is stranded in that spot, but it's Connor Robertson time. He recorded three outs in the bottom of the sixth, and three more would give him another save and put the Pirates into the regional semifinal round. We'll have it for you when we come back on 100.7, The Score.
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5: 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I hope you never need me, but if you've been hurt, you don't have to handle it alone. We're here to help.

three out separates the Pirates and another trip to the regional semifinal round. And to do the honors, it'll be Connor Robertson going for his second inning of work in this game, third inning of work in this series, as he's trying to go for the complete total control. The box score got the win yesterday, trying to get the save today. He'll go against 9-1-2. Pirates with a three-run lead up 5-2. It'll start with Abraham Barraza. Right fielder, 0-for-1 today. He did get hit by a pitch in the fifth inning. Came around to score later on. That was against Ryan Rodriguez. This is his first at bat this weekend against Connor Robertson, and he whips it in for strike one. Robertson, if you have not seen him before, is a submarine. True old-school submarine-style pitcher from the right-hand side. Sprayed towards right field near the line. It foul. It goes foul by about 6 inches. One that was not well struck by Barraza, but he just poked it enough. Sometimes against Robertson, that's all you can do and hope for. And this is just Robertson's dream right here. Not just a save opportunity, but against the lineup that has 9 right-handed hitters, because right-handed hitters against Robertson do not have very friendly stats, because that ball comes in funky. It's hard to see until it comes in on you too late. 0-2, that one breaks and maybe just breaking by a half a second too late, as it's barely inside. Ball one, counts at 1-2. 2-strike pitch, swing and a miss. Stretching the zone, Barraza obliges, and there is one gone in the seventh inning. One down, two to go, and the lineup flips over. Fourth time through. Of course, doesn't matter too much for the new pitcher in the game. Ricardo Martinez, leadoff hitter, 2-for-3 today. First pitch, outside ball one. Part that does matter, though, for Horizon is these are their top hitters. Guys that could get a rally started. And guys with some home run power, if they can get a couple of guys on base. Tying run currently in the hole, being a three-run game. 1-0 pitch, catches the inside part of the plate. 1-1. One one, and on the hands, chopper, third base side, goes foul. Marshall tracks it down, gives it back to his pitcher, Robertson. Aguero awaits on deck. He's guaranteeing that bat. If it goes on, Franklin Miller would be after that. Then Marcus Ojeda. Those are two power hitters. Hoping you don't get to that point. 1-2 is inside. Robertson threw 20 pitches in the win last night, going to an inning and a third. He's thrown 17 so far today in an inning and a third. 2-2, just missed the zone, and the count runs full. Robertson did walk one last night. His first walk in about a month or so. 3-2 pitch, on the ground towards short. Rodriguez up the middle, gathers, throws, two up, one to go. Be Cesar Aguero, who will try to keep Horizon's season alive. He did not get an at-bat yesterday against Robertson. Man on deck did Franklin Miller, and he took Robertson 310 feet for a long foul ball. First pitch to Aguero, outside ball one. 1-0 pitch, stays high, 2-0 is the count. Robertson, not a guy scared of closing games, being the all-time program leader in that stat category. He lives for these kind of moments. 2-0 pitch inside, and starting to lose Aguero of two outs. 3-0 is the count. If you're Horizon, you'll take him any way you can get him. You need a couple of base runners just to bring the tying run to the dish. 3-0 pitch inside, ball four. A little deja vu to last night. Robertson walked a man on four pitches with two outs in the seventh. Does so here. Connor now with more walks given up this weekend than he did all of district play. Still no harm just yet, as the tying run is still on deck, but don't want to give him a shot because Ojeda on deck has good power. So does this guy at the dish, Franklin Miller. He's one who
had the 300-foot-plus foul ball against Robertson yesterday before striking out in the very next pitch. Game of inches. First pitch fouled, third base side. 0-1's the count. Miller's 1-for-3 today. He had an RBI single his last time up. That was against Ryan Rodriguez, who went 5 innings in line for the win. If Robertson can finish the job here. Oh, one scorch past the diving glove of Marshall down the left field line and towards the corner. Rounding second, headed towards third, Zaguero. He'll stop there. No reason to risk it if you're the Scorpions, because the tying run is now coming to the plate. Franklin Miller got a hold of one and sent it right past Cole Marshall. Second straight base hit for Miller, who has 6 all-time against Pirate pitching in these area rounds the last 2 seasons. And now it gets a little dicey. Ojeda has power. He has the ability to turn on one. 2 home runs this season. His last time up, he sent one towards right field that Jax Lane had to track down near the wall. Two on. Only guy that matters really is the batter. First pitch from Robertson misses the zone. Connor retired the first 5 hitters he faced. 3 up, 3 down in the 6th. A strikeout and a ground out in the 7th. But a 4-pitch walk and the double to Miller has him in a precarious spot. 1-0 is the count. Ojeda hits one towards left field. Coming in hard. Garcia slides. It gets away from him. Can't complete the catch. 1 run's in. 2 runs are in. But Ojeda holds up at first. He cannot get to scoring position, as 2 runs come across to make it a 1-run ball game. And the tying run on board with 2 outs in the 7th. And Coach McMackin, the pitching coach for the Pirates, will come out to talk and calm down his right-handed closer. Garcia was, inches away from securing this game. And it was a risky play on the dive because it gets past him. Who knows what happens with Ojeda being the tying run, but he gets just enough of it to keep it in front of him. Barrett Reno backing him up as well. It's a 2 RBI single from Marcus Ojeda. He's 270 feet away from tying this game at first. And George Alba now represents the potential game-winning run. He's 0-for-3 today. Has not faced off against Robertson. He's the last guy to not face off against Robertson today. Couple of strikeouts mixed in. First pitch swinging, popped up in play. A chance for Pate Taylor, the sophomore, makes the play. It's deja vu as the Pirates sweep the Scorpions and are headed back to the regional semifinal round for the 2nd straight season. Never a doubt for Connor Robertson, who used every out possible and every run cushion he had to secure yet another save, and the Pirates take it. 5

0: Get a player up here to talk to as well. We'll see if we can do that or not. But the Pirates are area round champions, taking down the Scorpions 5-4 and sweeping the series 2-0. Don't go anywhere. We'll be right back on 100.7 The Score.
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Pirates are victorious in the area round once again, and once again it's against Clint Horizon, sweeping the series 2-0 and winning game two today by a score of 5-4. Let's take a quick look at how it happened as the Pirates are moving on to the regional semifinal round. It was scoreless through the first two innings in a game between Rodriguez for the Pirates and Jeremiah Paz on the Scorpion side of things. And then in the third, the gates opened for the Pirates, but it was not quickly as the first two batters in that inning got retired. Then it was four straight singles, Rodriguez, Seaberger, Marshall, and then Ace Lines, the latter of the two, gathering a combined three RBIs to make it a 3-0 game. And then headed to the bottom of the third inning, Ryan Rodriguez used that momentum to pitch around some foot traffic, working out of a little bit of a situation, leaving a runner stranded in scoring position. Pirates unable to score in the top of the fourth and headed to the bottom of the fourth. That is when the Scorpions started to make things interesting. Marcus Ojeda leadoff double after back-to-back Ks by Rodriguez. It was a two-out double by Jonathan Benitez that scored Ojeda, and it made it a 3-1 ball game. The Pirates, however, immediately getting runs back in the fifth inning. They chased starting pitcher Jeremiah Paz from the game, and against reliever Federico Beltran, two runners on board. Jadrian Salinas provided a two-out, two RBI triple, two runs that proved to be much needed in this game later on. That extended the lead up to 5-2. And then heading back to the bottom of the fifth, Horizon made the lead 5-1 at the time. Then Horizon would make it 5-2 in the fifth as Rodriguez gave up an RBI single to Franklin Miller with one out. That scored Abraham Barraza, cut the lead down to 3. That would be the last frame Rodriguez pitched. He did finish out the fifth inning with two runners being left in scoring position. The big play in that inning was a strikeout of George Alba with Aguero at third, Miller at second, representing two runs that would have cut the lead down to 1 at the time. Instead, Rodriguez gets a K to end his day and made it 5-2, kept it at 5-2 heading towards the 6th. Pirates did not score again in the next two innings, and things got interesting in the 7th. After Connor Robertson came in the 6th, went 1-2-3 in that inning, went 2 up, 2 down to start.

0: Or at the seventh, with two outs in the seventh inning, up by three, gave up a walk, gave up a double, and then a two RBI single cut the lead down to one at 5-4. And on the very first pitch of the next at bat, George Alba popped up to the new first baseman, Pate Taylor, in foul ground, putting an end to Horizon season and officially sending the Pirates forward into the regional semifinal round with the 5-4 victory. Quick look at the box scores. First for Cooper, as they finish with 10 hits, 18 hits overall on the weekend. Barrett Reno, 1-for-3 in the leadoff spot. He also drew a hit by pitch, getting on base twice. Ron Rodriguez, 2 hits, a run scored. Seaberger had a hit and a run scored. Marshall with a hit, 2 runs scored, and RBI. Ace Lanes, 3 hits, 2 RBIs. Garcia, 0-for-3 with a run. Salinas, 1-for-4 with 2 ribbies. Rylan Keith went 0-for-2. Jax Lane went 1-for-3. Pitching-wise for the Pirates, Ryan Rodriguez picks up his 7th win of the season, going 5 innings, giving up 5 hits, 2 runs. They were both earned, 2 walks, and 7 Ks. And then Connor Robertson came in, got the save, extending his all-time program lead in that category, going 2 innings, giving up 1 hit, gave up 2 runs. They were earned, 1 walk, and 1 strikeout. And then for Horizon, they had 4 runs on 6 hits. Ricardo Martinez, Cesar Aguero each had a hit at the top of the lineup. Franklin Miller had 2 hits in the 3-hole with the RBI and a run scored. Marcus Ojeda went 1-for-4. Jonathan Benitez had a hit and an RBI as well. And then Marcus Ojeda, of course, having that 2 RBI single that made things interesting in the 7th inning. Pitching-wise, Jeremiah Paz picks up the loss. Went 4 2/3, 7 hits, 5 runs. They were earned, 2 hits, 5 strikeouts. Federico Beltran went 1/3 of an inning, 1 hit, gave up a run. Gave up no runs, no walks, no Ks. And Stephen O'Hara, 2 innings pitched. He did a good job to keep this game close. Gave his offense a legit chance to come back in this game in the latter parts of it. They came up just a run short, but he went 2 innings, 2 hits, no runs, no walks, and a strikeout as Scorpion season concludes overall at 19-13 with the Bi-District Championship. The Pirates season will keep rolling into the Region 1 tournament. And the Pirates' opponent is TBD as of right now. Argyle and Joshua facing off in the other part of the bracket. The winner of that one will get the Pirates next weekend. And Argyle, with an early advantage, they took Game 1 last night by a score of 2-1. Game 2 will be tonight in Saginaw at 7:30. If there's a Game 3, it'll be tomorrow at noon. Elsewhere in the bracket of Region 1, El Paso, Burgess, and Wiley will get going. They're actually right here in Wink. They start tonight at 6 o'clock. You can imagine that makes it easy for the Pirates to do some scouting, just in case that's one of the teams they might see later on in the postseason. Game 2 tomorrow at noon, and Game 3 after. And then the other side of the bracket, the winner of Burgess and Wiley will take on the winner of Chisholm Trail and Burleson. Chisholm Trail took a Game 1 victory last night, 2-1. They have Game 3 tonight at 7 in Richland. And then don't forget about Patriot Baseball. We'll have that for you tomorrow. They took down Eagle Mountain last night. Liberty did, 8-4. They'll have Game 2 in Clyde at 4 o'clock. Me, Colt Rogers, and Paul Inlow will have that game for you right here in 100.7. The score, as we look to get it done with a couple of sweeps for LCISD Baseball this weekend. But that will do it for us tonight, or I should say today, from Wink, as we'll get an early start back towards the 8:06. Pirates winning last night's contest 2-1, finishing off this series sweep of Horizon 5-4 here in Game 2. Thank you to Ben Poorman back in the Raymar Studios, doing a terrific job as always. Always knowing Ben is in charge back there, things are going to go as smoothly as possible. And then for Taylor McMackin, Coach Chris Baker, the rest of the Pirate coaching staff, I'm Branson Nash from Wink. The Pirates are area round champions, moving to the regional semifinal round. We'll see you tomorrow for Patriot Baseball, starting at 4 o'clock, right here on 100.7, The Score.
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0: 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You hear that over on Sunny 97.7, sitting alongside the one and only Trey Hilliard and Ben Portman across the way. Slide and slides, pushing buttons for us. But boys, as much as I would love to get into the highs and how are yous and what's going on, we've got bills to pay. Hit it.
1: 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Life's hard. Your water shouldn't be.
0: So as a sports fan, guys, we are used to setting up expectations for teams. We are used to saying, as an example, for men's basketball, I expect them to be in the second weekend of the NCAA tournament. It's a reasonable expectation when you've been making the tournament on a consistent basis.
2: Absolutely.
0: That is where the expectation is. When you're talking about a team like the Rangers, I'm expecting them to be somewhere around 500 at this point in the season. The Dodgers are expected to win the World Series. It's those kind of things.
2: Right.
0: That doesn't mean that it's guaranteed to happen. That doesn't mean we're firing people if it doesn't happen. But that's how expectations get set. So here is my question. Is it weird for you? So this is an individual thing. Is it weird for you to say that Texas Tech softball's expectations are to hoist a national championship and anything else is a disappointment? Is it weird? We know that's what this team is built for.
2: Right.
0: We know
2: right.
0: That's what this team is set up for. We know how talented this team is. But it's either host the big trophy or it's a disappointment. Is that a weird feeling for you?
2: Absolutely. When you grow up a Tech fan, that softball is not up there in the top things that you attend or schedule around or do those type of things. So to have a team that's nationally relevant and maybe the national target of everybody, it's very, very, very weird to be in that situation as a Red Raider.
0: Ben?
3: Okay, so weird in the sense that it's softball, yes. Under the Jerry Glasgow regime, no. Because in his tenure here, he has been a runner-up, a national champion runner-up, a game away from hoisting the national trophy a year ago. And now it's likely the case this year. So, yes, it's weird with the fact that it's softball, no, under the regime of Jerry Glasgow.
0: So you guys are focusing on the softball aspect of this.
2: Yes.
0: I'm talking in sports. As a sports fan, to me to say that it's win the whole blanking thing or it's a disappointment. Like, one win means you have a successful seat. Like, one individual
2: right.
0: win, winning the final game of the year, is the difference between having a good season or a disappointing season. And those are reasonable expectations for the softball team. Don't get me wrong. I'm not saying anybody that says that that's where they should be is wrong. Because I've got the same expectations. But as I'm sitting here today, like wrapping my brain around that, one game that we don't even know if they're going to be playing it.
2: Oh, yeah,
0: lots
2: for sure.
0: Of things can happen between now and then that would make complete sense to any sports fan out there. If they don't win the last game of the year, it's a disappointing year. Not a, hey, they did a right. great job this year. Look at what we accomplished. We'll be back. It is, well, that sucked.
2: And that
0: goes.
2: That part of it, I don't agree with. I think some people locally maybe have that narrative that it's win or disappointment. We're talking about a team that may not even host the Super Regional. That's the way they're looked at nationally. Is that they may not even be a top eight seed in the country when it comes down to that. And yet we're saying that if they don't win the national championship, that's a disappointment. I don't agree with that, especially when you get into softball and so much can take place in one game. I mean, my goodness, we've seen that with the likes of losing to a Utah, losing to a Texas State, losing to a Baylor. You know, you've got a great record. You have five losses, but you know, you look at that, oh man, we shouldn't have lost those three. And we approach softball, I think, a little bit differently than we do baseball. Baseball, yeah, you're not going to win them all. Softball, because our pitching is so dadgum good and so dominant, we think that we should win them all.
0: And oh, by the way, the offense isn't too shabby either.
2: Exactly. So we added offense even more this year. But you know what? Oklahoma's got more offense than what we have. You go to, you know, Texas and Oklahoma, and we're going to probably hit Oklahoma State that we hadn't had a chance to play, hopefully in the finals of the tournament. And those teams have great pitching and offense as well. And so, you know, all it takes is one dominant pitching performance that shuts you down, and now you're struggling and that, or it's that one hit when you're bringing the pitch, you know, 72 miles an hour. Well, the exit velocity gets up there too, which means you have the propensity to maybe give up some of those home runs in a situation. It's a tight game, and all of a sudden you hit a batter, or you get a walk, something, and then they hit a home run. Boom! It's you're down 2-0 or 2-1 in a game you were up. So, I think if the mentality is we have to win it all, or if it's not a successful season. That part I don't agree with. I think getting to the College World Series is still where you want to be. And so once you get there, now let's see what you can do. So it's similar to basketball making that second weekend, you know, or getting to the Final Four and you play it out. The expectation, man, there's a lot of other good teams out there as well.
3: And by the way, speaking of offense, did either of you two see the accolades that Mia Williams attained over the win last night? She is now the single season holder for the most home runs and RBIs in a single season, pushing her totals to 22 homers and 72 RBIs on the season.
2: Well, and she's led off yesterday. Mm-hmm. You know, Glasgow's still moving people around and getting parts. And what I heard them say was it's more the Oklahoma model is putting your top hitters up, which always kind of makes sense. You know, those are going to be the ones that are going to get more at-bats. You know, why put someone down the 4 or 5 hole when your 1, 2, and 3 are going to be up, you know, in those other innings?
0: Oh, yeah.
2: And what'd she do? Let off with a home run yesterday.
0: Let's just go back and touch on something very quickly. And, yeah, there is the possibility that Tech will not be a national seed in the top 8 seeds.
2: Yeah.
0: As of right now, NCAA.com, you know, the people in charge of all of this shenanigans, has Texas Tech as the 4th-ranked team in the country. Now, RPI is different. We all know RPI is different. That's going to be a factor. But the people in charge are saying you're the 4 seed, in theory. A lot of that can obviously change. A lot of that can go through. You go through and lose today when they take on Kansas today. That's going to drop that a lot.
2: Right.
0: And then you're... I am not in the position right now, as we sit here today on May 8th, before they play today, thinking that they're not going to be a regional host and that they're not going to be a national seed, that if you take care of business, you will then be a super regional host. I just don't see that happening as we sit here today. The other side of that is you don't have to be a regional host to be a super regional host. We've seen that around here with Red Raider Baseball. All you got to do is win and take care of your business, and it is amazing what can happen around you if you just take care of business. That being said, we're going to come back. We're going to get back to some regular sports conversations, including a Texas Tech baseball win, a Rangers loss, and Astros, whatever they're doing right now other than just being injured. We do have Tech softball taking on Kansas today. We'll take a look at that game coming up as well. High school games around, you name it, it's sports, and that's what we're talking about here today on The Bottom Line. 100.7 The Score, Double T, SportsNetwork.com, and the 100.7 The Score mobile app.

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9: With your Double T Network Sports Center, I'm Ben Poorman. Texas Tech baseball edged past BYU in the series opener last night 2-1. Tech has now won back-to-back games in Big 12 play after snapping their 9-game skid after Sunday's win over Baylor. Game 2 tonight is slated for 6 o'clock. 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
10: Mia hits this one deep to center, and that one is gone! Mia Williams, you can touch them all! Again! On the first pitch of the inning, Mia Williams with her 22nd home run of the year.
9: The Texas Tech softball team began the Big 12 tournament shutting out Baylor yesterday 7-0. Nigeri Kennedy earned her 22nd win on the year, and the two homers from Mia Williams etched her name into the Texas Tech record books as the holder for the most home runs and RBIs in a season. The number one Red Raiders advanced to the semifinal round as they'll square off with fifth-ranked Kansas. You'll be able to listen to the game on 92.3 The Hub. The Texas Rangers couldn't muster up more than two runs as they dropped to the Yankees in the matinee rubber game yesterday 9-2. The Rangers are back home for a weekend stand against the Cubs. Game 1 first pitch gets underway tonight at 7 o'clock. In the NBA, the San Antonio Spurs and Minnesota Timberwolves are evened up in the Western semi-series at a game apiece. Tip-off for Game 3 in Minnesota is tonight at 8:30. I'm Ben Poorman for the Double T Sports Network.
11: If you've been to Omaha multiple times and had no idea they had a zoo, you've come to the right place. 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Game on, Lubbock.

0: Jeff sitting on the side with Trent. Ben across the way, sliding slides, pushing buttons for us on the program. And while you guys were listening to Cooper Baseball take down Clint Horizon in game two today to advance on to the next round of the high school playoffs, some breaking news kind of landed on our doorstep here a little bit. I don't know that this was completely unexpected. If you were to have asked me what I thought this would have been when it was coming out, actually once they announced the change earlier this year on this, that I would have guessed exactly what was announced today. And that is that the Big 12 Conference opener with Texas Tech football taking on Houston has now been set. Not only is it on a Friday, but it will now be a 7 o'clock kickoff on Fox. So you got a late night at the Jones under the Friday night lights. A lot of people not happy about that. Once they announced that it was a Friday, kind of assumed it was a 7 o'clock game.
1: Yes.
0: I mean, the Fox part kind of also assumed because they were the ones that said we needed to move the game to Friday. I don't think they would have been saying that if it was ABC. And I'm not disparaging the people that released this news today. Don't get me wrong. But it's kind of the, yeah. What else you got?
1: Right, right. No surprise at all there.
0: But yeah, I mean, going back to April 10th when they originally announced this, that this game was getting moved to a Friday, kind of assumed it was going to be a set. I guess it could have been a 6 o'clock kick. I guess that could have been just as much of a possibility. Or an 8 o'clock kick,
1: right,
0: depending on what they were doing with that particular game. But that's the only other kickoff time that has been announced. You weren't here yet in April, right? You were
1: right.
0: Still playing basketball. Have you had a chance to complain in your own way about the Friday night kickoff at the Jones with Houston?
1: You know, it's when you hand over control to the people that are giving you money, which is the TV stations and the markets there, then you also hand over control of a lot of different things, and scheduling is one of those. And so, you know, the good part of it is we knew in April, so everybody has plenty of time to make plans. I mean, this is even before all the high school games get announced. So as soon as those high school schedules come out and everybody that's got conflicts with their daughter that's cheerleading or son that's playing football or whomever's in the band or those different things, they've got time to figure out, all right, are we going to go to that one, or that one we're missing, or, hey, we've got season tickets, let's sell those tickets, let's make sure that there's people in the stands, and because there'll be an equal number of people that are excited about the Friday night. You know, it's kind of like, you know, with the Friday night, one of the things I've always enjoyed about open weeks and non-traditional Fridays or Thursday night games, which we've had more Thursday than Friday, is now it frees open that Saturday to just sit on the couch and watch football all day long and not have to be out and miss that 4, 5, 6 hour block of time that you're at the game. Now you're there and you're not missing the other games that are going on. So that's a fun part of it. Or you come in, people coming in from out of town, come in, they hit the Tech game Friday, now they've got all day Saturday to hang out in Lubbock, experience Lubbock, go to their favorite places, do all that type of stuff, and still get up early on Sunday, head back home, and they're back in plenty of time. So all they had to do was find a good excuse to get off of work on Friday, and it works. I hate it for those that are in conflict that do have kids involved in the Friday night lights and things of that nature, but that's just kind of what happens. Being a basketball coach, we experience that all the time where we're playing on Tuesday and Tech has a game on Tuesday or something. So sometimes you just have to make some choices and do some different things, and at least we all have plenty of time to prepare for that.
0: Yeah, when it got announced, I am much less upset about the Friday game than the Thursday game that Tech has this year. Specifically the one at the end of November.
1: Yeah, the Thanksgiving one, huh?
0: That one I am just not a huge fan of. But, much like you hinted at, when you sign over your broadcast rights to the TV people, they get determined when those games are.
1: Yep.
0: And they have determined that that game has enough of an audience that they are going to be competing with the Lions and the Cowboys and whatever third game is going to be on that day to try to get some eyeballs. And if that's what they wanted, they think is going to do that, who am I going to tell them that they are wrong? Just means I've got to figure out a different time to make my turkey.
1: Right.
0: Now my whole week is messed up because everything was like tuned to Thursday for turkey. And now I got to move that from there. But
1: you know, I think the if my memory's right, and I may have missed something, the last time I remember Tech having a home Thanksgiving game was way back in 1977 versus Arkansas, and we had, and that's back when there weren't a whole lot of games broadcast. You know, mm-hmm. this was a ABC, you know, late afternoon game, you know, Tech went into that year ranked top 10 going into the season and high expectations and had some injuries and setbacks that we didn't quite get there. Finished, I believe, 7-4 on the year back when we just played 11 games. But yeah, had that one scheduled on Thanksgiving. And, of course, as a kid, I remember thinking, man, this is going to throw off the whole tradition, you know, going over to the grandparents and eating turkey and doing all that. But if you're going to throw off tradition, then what better way to do it than throw in a football game?
0: Oh, I got better ideas. You know, winning the lottery would start. You know, my turkey isn't getting bought on Monday for the first time, and I don't know how long.
1: Hey, you just celebrate Thanksgiving on Friday. There's no rules against pushing it back a day. I do those birthdays all the time.
0: We'll be here Friday morning, and I'll be sitting where Ben is sitting at about 4:30 that morning, getting ready for the day after the broadcast.
1: That's true.
0: So no. When you said what you're going, as getting ready for Saturday, I will be sleeping on Saturday because there's a definite possibility I won't be sleeping on Friday night.
1: Yeah.
0: But no one wants to hear about me complain about that. You also did bring up another point with regards to the Friday night conflicts. And as much as it does stink for the conflicts to happen, this is a golden opportunity for Texas Tech, for University of Houston, for any number of schools that are in this type of situation. Get with your local high schools. You've got a stadium that's not being used on a Saturday in your area. Now, you can't help the road games necessarily if they're going way out of town. But are you going to tell me that it wouldn't be fun to have the Friendship Tigers or Cooper Pirates or Lubbock Matadors. That's
1: Estacada Matadors, Lubbock High Westerners.
0: Lubbock High Westerners playing on Jones Stadium.
1: Oh, yeah.
0: Great idea. Lowry Field's really nice. And by the way, there's money that goes into this and there's a cost. And I'm not saying that a Tech doesn't do this. They're evil. But this is a golden opportunity to open up your stadium on a Saturday, make it available for those schools to purchase the ability to do that with. And yeah, you've got people doing concession stands on Thursday now. Now they're doing concession stands again on Saturday, which they were planning on doing anyway as the season goes through as a routine. Have some fun with it. Make it a bigger deal. Continue the football week at that point. That's also playoffs at that point, or usually the first round of playoffs, right? If you're playing after Thanksgiving, you're having a good football season.
1: Yeah. You're usually, and not looking at the schedule, but that's usually about week three that you get in after Thanksgiving.
0: Prime opportunity to get a couple of high school football playoff games on your field on a Saturday. And I'm sure that the smart people at Texas Tech are working on that situation and having these kinds of conversations. But does it stink for the people who are coming out of town? Absolutely it does. Does it stink for the people from Houston who are trying to come up for the game because they go to every road game that they can? Absolutely it does. But you dance with the girl that brung you. And in this case, the girl that brung you was the TV partners, and they're the ones that are saying you're playing on Friday.
1: Yep. So there's some give and take has to be for sure.
0: I'm just saying it could be worse. We could be playing on a Tuesday, which would mess up everybody's week. We'd get done on Saturday. We'd have to come around on Tuesday. There might have been a bye week or a half bye week, and then we're all messed up.
1: Yeah,
0: and we don't know what day it is.
1: Get some Mac action going there.
0: Just saying it could be worse. That'll wrap up the first 30 minutes of The Bottom Line. And coming up, we've got all your normal favorites, including Tell Me I'm Wrong. We'll catch you up with the headlines, your fact of the day, and more. It is 100.7 The Score. 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
10: With your Double T Network Sports Center, I'm Ben Poorman. The Texas Tech softball team began the Big 12 tournament shutting out Baylor yesterday 7-0. Nigeri Kennedy earned her 22nd win on the year, and the two homers from Mia Williams etched her name into the Texas Tech record books as the holder for the most home runs and RBIs in a season. The number one Red Raiders advanced to the semifinal round as they'll square off with fifth-ranked Kansas. You'll be able to listen to the game on 92.3 The Hub. Texas Tech baseball edged past BYU in the series opener last night 2-1. Tech has now won back-to-back games in Big 12 play after snapping their 9-game skid after Sunday's win over Baylor. Game 2 tonight is slated for 6 o'clock. 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
11: Two balls, two strikes, the pitch. Gore lines one to third. It is speared by Josh Young. with a diving stop to his left. He makes the stab.
10: The Texas Rangers couldn't muster up more than two runs as they dropped to the Yankees in the matinee rubber game yesterday, 9-2. The Rangers are back home for a weekend stand against the Cubs. Game 1 first pitch gets underway tonight at 7 o'clock. The Houston Astros also found themselves in some offensive struggles, falling to the defending champions LA Dodgers 12-2 in yesterday's rubber match. Houston goes on the road for a new series against Cincinnati. First pitch will be at 5:10. 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I'm Ben Poorman for the Double T Sports Network.
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3: 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I'm sure you guys have seen what the NCAA is trying to do and what they're going to be doing with the NCAA tournament.
12: Yes.
3: They are expanding.
12: Because we don't have enough average teams as is.
3: You see, you say that. All this is doing is bringing in the teams that people are upset about that didn't make the tournament. It's not like you're adding under 500 teams. That's not who's getting added.
12: Right.
3: You're not adding teams that are from one-bid conferences. That's not who you're adding. You're adding Power 5 teams that just missed the tournament. I can't build an outrage factory for this. I can't. I can't pretend to build an outrage factory for this. I can't sum up enough in me to be upset that they are giving us more sports with teams that should be decent. If you want to start kicking out teams that have no business being in the tournament, that only are getting in because they have a conference affiliation that gets one team in and gets blown out in the first game, then we can start having a conversation. But nobody wants that, because those are our Cinderellas. Those are the teams. I'm sorry. You can't make me build an outrage factory over this. You just can't. Expand it to 128. Don't care. I am also not a basketball purist in any way. I need basketball season to be interesting between football and baseball season. Baseball season starts when pitchers and catchers report for Major League Baseball and when college baseball starts. Football ends after the Super Bowl. I got a very short window that I need basketball to be entertaining for my own personal sports world. That does not mean I do not enjoy Texas Tech basketball. Do not misunderstand. Don't misunderstand. I do. Root for the Red Raiders. Cheer for the Red Raiders. Do not live and die with the men's basketball tournament. They can have it, and perfectly fine if they want to extend it. Now, here's where they have done something new. Not the NCAA basketball tournament, by the way. And this is not official. This is just something that has been proposed. NCAA Football Oversight Committee voted today to adopt a proposal that allows conferences, plural, the flexibility to choose a 5-7 team that has met certain academic standards to fill bowl games, fill bowl game opportunities if there aren't enough other deserving teams. Now, this has already been the case a little bit, where you've got to have them meeting a GPA for the team. They've got to have so much through the graduation. What this is really doing is changing what that is. What we have been dealing with, it's here. Hang on, I just read it. Currently, as we sit today, without this proposal, if a 5-7 team needs to be selected to participate in those games that aren't filled by the conferences already, those teams become available as alternatives in descending order of their multi-year APR. That is your academic progress rate. What this is doing overall, if all deserving teams have been selected for a bowl game and all schools that meet an exception other than the exceptions of the 5-7 teams being selected, a conference that has an unfulfilled bowl commitment
13: can choose which one of its 5-7 teams will participate in that bowl. The conferences must choose a 5-7 team that has achieved at least the minimum 930 multi-year academic progress rate required to be eligible. But now they're letting the conference choose who gets to go, as opposed to a descending order of academic progress, academic progress, academic progress. Did I make that confusing enough for everybody involved?
12: Does any fan go, oh, good, my team's got academic progress, we're eligible now at 5-7? No.
13: No.
12: Do we want to see our teams play more?
13: Sure.
12: Yeah. But here's the problems the bowl face. What are you going to do with all the opt-outs? We've got so many people opting out, and we're worried about it getting even into the playoff system. So far, we've been pretty clean with those going ahead and staying and playing. But the bowl games have just basically been an early spring practice, and even coaches going, not really sure I want to showcase this kid right before this portal opens. So maybe I don't want to play this. So we're looking to expand bowls and make more teams get into bowls, and more of these kids are opting out of the bowls and doing things. So I don't see how this is going to be a successful venture, because teams are limited unless they're coming up with something, or you're going to start having these so-called contracts that make kids play in bowl, but you know it's not supposed to be a four-play type thing that these NIL deals are for. So I'm not sure how all this is going to work.
13: Wow. You mean you've got the same questions we all do over here? Wow. No, this doesn't bother me at all, by the way, letting the conferences pick who gets to go as opposed to doing it in order of their academic progress rate. Because not all 5-7 teams are created equal. And, oh, by the way, there is that aspect of some teams are done at 5-7, some teams are excited at 5-7. If you were Oklahoma State at the end of last season and all of a sudden you were 5-7, that's a five-game jump. That is a, hey, we aren't the worst team in college football right anymore. It's not where they want to be. It's not a situation where they're happy about it. They're not putting up a banner about it. But getting an opportunity to get one more win at that situation, sure. Why wouldn't they jump at a chance for a bowl game? And for the, if you're worried about the kids opting out, it's kind of like how I feel about the dunk contest in the NBA. It's how I feel about the home run derby in Major League Baseball. It's about how I feel for the Pro Bowl in the NFL. You can complain all you want about the people who are opting out. The people that are going, they may not be the ones that you want to be there, but they are the ones that are excited about being there. Those are the kids who are getting an opportunity on a field to play one more game that year. Maybe to play a game at all that year, depending on how far the opt-out is. Those kids, those coaches are excited to be there. They want to be there. They might want to be there because they got nothing else to do. They might want to be there because, well, the team is here and this is where we're going. Whatever their motivation is, I'm going to stop bad-mouthing the ones that are showing up. I'm going to stop being upset that these are the guys that want to be someplace. I'm going to look at them as the people who want to play the game that I get to watch and that I get to enjoy.
12: Which would be great if we knew those kids were all in on your school. You know, college is still about pulling for the emblem on the side of the helmet.
13: For the fans, yes.
12: And not necessarily the individual. So if we knew this is like a preview of the next year and we get to showcase all these young kids and get them to play and do that, man, that would be exciting. Yeah, it would be worth it. But, I don't see a whole lot of fans from the 5-7 teams, that fan base, rallying to go to Yankee Stadium to watch a game in December.
13: Are you kidding me? I get to go to New York and maybe catch a play and hang out and see Yankee Stadium and my team is playing?
12: Yeah.
13: I think you forgot what it's like to be on the short end of the stick on some games.
12: Maybe so. Or maybe I just don't have the disposable income that some other people have to do those things.
13: But they're not daunting me to go anywhere. It is the bottom line on 100.7 The Score. I got some news coming in off the chat line, and we'll hit you with the headlines coming up on 100.7 The Score.

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1: With your Double T Network Sports Center, I'm Ben Poorman. Texas Tech baseball edged past BYU in the series opener last night 2-1. Tech has now won back-to-back games in Big 12 play after snapping their 9-game skid after Sunday's win over Baylor. Game 2 tonight is slated for 6 o'clock. 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
2: Mia hits this one deep to center, and that one is gone! Mia Williams, you can touch them all! Again! On the first pitch of the inning, Mia Williams with her 22nd home run of the year.
1: The Texas Tech softball team began the Big 12 tournament shutting out Baylor yesterday 7-0. Nigeria Kennedy earned her 22nd win on the year, and the two homers from Mia Williams etched her name into the Texas Tech record books as the holder for the most home runs and RBIs in a season. The number one Red Raiders advanced to the semifinal round as they'll square off with fifth-ranked Kansas. You'll be able to listen to the game on 92.3 The Hub. The Texas Rangers couldn't muster up more than two runs as they dropped to the Yankees in the matinee rubber game yesterday 9-2. The Rangers are back home for a weekend stand against the Cubs. Game 1 first pitch gets underway tonight at 7 o'clock. In the NBA, the San Antonio Spurs and Minnesota Timberwolves are evened up in the Western semi-series at a game apiece. Tip-off for Game 3 in Minnesota is tonight at 8:30. I'm Ben Poorman for the Double T Sports Network.
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97 The Score mobile app. Jeff, Trent, and Ben with you here as we roll you through your afternoon. It is, however, time, gentlemen, to hit you with some headlines.

0: One of them I'm trusting on the chat line. Let's make this very clear. I can't confirm this, but I'm not saying that they are wrong. I'm just saying this is from the chat line. David Bailey has signed his contract with the New York Football Jets. 4 years, $56.4 million, with a $36.2 million signing bonus. That coming in from Mr. B. Thank you, Mr. B. I appreciate that heads up. And now, if you hear a very loud yippee from a car doing 150 miles an hour down the Marshall Sharp Freeway right now, that is because Chuck Hines just heard that the NFL is releasing its complete regular season schedule on Thursday. There is no person happier in the world than that guy right now. None. None point none. He's going to have everything algorithmed out, ready to go on Friday morning with the release of the NFL schedule coming out on Thursday. The announcement was made today. Obviously, the past couple of years, it's been released during the second week of May. So you're even getting it earlier than normal by just a touch. League already announced that the San Francisco 49ers and Rams will meet in Australia in week one in Melbourne Stadium. The game will be aired in its prime time in the United States at 8:35. So early game for early game? Hang on. Prime time, early game for Australia. And then that will be ahead of New York, 17 hours in Los Angeles. 14 hours, excuse me, ahead of New York at 17 hours, ahead of Los Angeles and San Francisco, meaning the game will kick off at 10:35 a.m. the next day in Australia. So if I'd kept reading, it would have told me that it would have been an early game. The game between the Ravens and the Cowboys in Rio de Janeiro will take place week 3, September 27th. So we will get the complete schedule on Thursday. Brace yourself, Chuck Hines family.
1: Hey, the social media releases that the teams do in the NFL is the best. So I look forward to that part of it.
0: When they have some fun with it, yes. I think my favorite one was the one a few years ago where somebody showed the logo.
1: Yeah.
0: And it was, okay, this is the team we're playing. Who is it? And they were guessing what the logo
1: it's
0: was.
1: It's awesome. No idea. Oh, yeah.
0: And then
1: it's
0: they went
1: awesome.
0: With that on their schedule. I appreciate that. Something else I appreciated, guys, was Texas Tech taking down BYU 2-1 yesterday in their Friday night opener. I guess it was the Thursday night opener. It's first game of the weekend series. Been a long time since that's happened for this Red Raider baseball team. They get a chance to win the series tonight. Man, that feels good to say. At Danlaw Field in Rip Griffin Park. Game two with a 6 o'clock pregame. 6:30 first pitch with Jamie Lent and Jeff Haxton on the call. You'll hear it over on Double T 97.3. We did learn something last night, and I know this is strange. You're allowed to win with pitching in West Texas. It had been a while. I mean, you've had enough pitching to win some of your games. This was, you had the pitching to win in a 2-1 game. RBI single and solo home run being the two big differences in this one. Hopefully same outcome tonight. If you are looking for the Red Raiders softball team, you're about 10 minutes away from pregame over on 92.3 The Hub as they are taking on Kansas. Game 2 of the Big 12 tournament. It would be not an outrageous thing for them to say that we are planning on them playing again tomorrow in the Big 12 tournament with a 10:30 pregame on 92.3 The Hub.

0: 12 tournament. It would be not an outrageous thing for them to say that we are planning on them playing again tomorrow in the Big 12 tournament with a 10:30 pregame on 92.3 The Hub for the championship game.
1: Do you like the single elimination aspect of it?
0: Yes and no. As a baseball fan, I hate single elimination games. Because, to quote Ron Washington, that ain't the way baseball go. However, in these type of tournaments, where you've got teams that are already in a regional, there's nothing for them to win except the conference championship. When you start getting into double elimination games and you're using all of your pitching just to get through it, it gets a lot annoying. What baseball has done this year for the Big 12 tournament, I absolutely love. Because the teams that are lock-ish, they've got those byes. And the teams that are trying to fight their way in, there should be a disadvantage for them trying to win the Big 12 tournament when you finish as low as they do to try to win it all. Not saying that it can't happen, but it gives the teams an opportunity. Cool. Win one, we keep playing. Win, lose one, and hey, we're going to go get ready for our regional. It makes so much more sense than what we were doing before.
1: Yeah, yeah. You don't exhaust your pitching staffs and
0: at the most
1: doing
0: important
1: all that.
0: Time of the year.
1: Right, right. At most, those teams are going to have three games, and a team like Tech, if we can sneak in and get a 11 or 12 then seed, then you know you've got the opportunity and to go win five games, and that's it. You don't have to wait around, compete. It's a little bit harder as a fan to go to those type of things, knowing that you know before you at least knew, hey, we're going to get at least two games.
0: Right.
1: But hey, I think it's much better for the teams in preparation for getting ready for the run in the NCAAs.
0: If you're a big basketball fan and San Antonio Spurs fan specifically tonight, they're taking on the Minnesota Timberwolves. That series knotted up at one game apiece as it shifts to Minneapolis. It's an 8:30 tip-off. If you're looking for more baseball, we've got you covered with the Astros and the Reds taking over here at 5:10 with their first pitch from Cincinnati. Name kind of leaves a bad taste in my mouth right now. And the Cubs are taking on the Rangers. This is in Arlington, one of their annual trip for the Cubs and Rangers. And as excited as Chuck Hines is about the Thursday game, he is not excited at all about the Astros taking on the Reds and the Rangers taking on the Cubs. At all. He is building massive, massive amounts of angry factories, even though it's the Cubs, and that makes it kind of okay for the Rangers to play.
1: Yeah. I don't mind the occasional American League versus National League. They've so overdone it, in my opinion. And, of course, with all the rules being the same now and doing away with designated or having the designated hitter in both leagues and those type of things, that it really doesn't even distinguish the leagues. Other than, I think the whole American League has three teams with a winning record. Ooh. And the National League Central with the Cubs has all five teams with winning records. It's kind of amazing right now, the disparity between the National League and the American League and what those records are.
0: Excuse me, the American League, sir, has four.
1: Four, okay, four.
0: I was a little surprised to see it was just four. Yankees, Rays, who are, oh my God, off to an incredibly hot start.
1: Yeah.
0: Guardians and the Athletics. And you could have asked me 100 questions to name who the fourth team was in that list.
1: Exactly.
0: Being the Athletics, and I would not have gotten there. Cubs are one of the many teams in the National League that are above 500, and with the Braves sitting in the East at 26-12, the only team above 500 there. Cubs, Cardinals, Pirates, Brewers, and Reds all above 500, and you got the Dodgers, Padres above 500 in the West. I do not think that's going to stick, though.
1: No, it'll.
0: It's still super early, and the Cubs have been on a tear. They're a good baseball team. Do not get me wrong. They have been on a tear that teams would go, oh, yeah, no, twist my arm. I'll take a 19-3 record over a while. Yeah. They have been doing everything you need to win ball games.

0: games. It's kind of fun to watch from outside of it, not needing the Cubs to win or lose necessarily. Anytime a team like that can get going, it's kind of fun to see how that fan base can get excited. And if you've ever been to Chicago, everyone, you know, Dallas, Fort Worth, Arlington, all of that area, it's a Cowboys town.
1: Right.
0: They like the Rangers, they like the Stars, they like the Mavericks. That's a Cowboys. When the Cowboys are good, you ain't getting tickets for a Cowboy game. Rangers winning a World Series, you can still get tickets. Mavericks go to the NBA championship, you can still get tickets. You ain't getting tickets to a Cowboy game.
1: Yep.
0: When the Cowboys are good. It's just been 30 years since they've been good, so you haven't had to worry about it. Chicago, that's a Cubs town. They love the Bears. They love the Bulls. That's a Cubs town.
1: It is. It is.
0: All of that to say, it's baseball time in Texas coming up tonight because the Astros are taking on those Cubs. No, Rangers are taking on those Cubs in Arlington. Give you guys an opportunity to tell me I'm wrong. You won't be the first. I have an ex-wife for a reason. It's bottom line on 100.7 score.
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2: Yesterday afternoon at Oklahoma City at Devon Park in the Big 12 tournament, Texas Tech softball put on a clinic as they knocked off Baylor 7-0. The Red Raiders only allowed one base hit. Nigeri Kennedy got the win. With the win, Texas Tech moves to 51-5 on the season. Tech will take on the fifth-seeded Kansas Jayhawks this afternoon at 3 p.m. It's on ESPN+. Last night at Rip Griffin Park, Texas Tech baseball won a thriller with BYU 2-1. Texas Tech didn't get a base hit until the fifth, and they scored all their runs in the sixth inning. The go-ahead run, a Logan Hughes home run to left field. The win goes to Johnny Lowe, the save to Logan Addison, and Kason Ranieri had a fantastic start, pitching five innings of three-hit ball and only gave up one run. Tech is now 8-17 in Big 12 conference play. They'll go for the series win over BYU tonight at 6:30.
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6: The NCAA announced on Thursday that both the men's and women's basketball tournaments will expand to 76 teams starting next season. Nobody asked for this. Sure, college basketball fans won't pass up more basketball. 12 games in 2 days doesn't sound terrible until you realize the teams that will be involved. Back of the end, major power conference teams sneaking in. Nobody asked for this. I'm Chris Black.
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8: 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It's got a chance, and it is off the scoreboard. A grand slam for Nick Mendoza to start things off the right way in the postseason.
9: This ball's turned on and hit a mile in the air down the right field line. That ball sailing towards the Brazos. Adios, muchacho! We're tied at three!
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1: Here's what I think. Tell me I'm wrong. 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

0: The answer is yes. However, I don't know that I am wrong. I know this is not a topic we cover a lot. And this is not a topic that a lot of, well, there are some people who are interested in this. But as you look ahead just a little bit, specifically in July, there's a game in July that we have a lot of fun with, or can have a lot of fun with. And that would be the Major League Baseball All-Star Game. And without a lot of prep for you guys, I am going to tell you that there is going to be two Texas Tech Red Raiders starting in that game. Tell me I'm wrong.
1: I'm going to say we'll have two playing, but not two starting.
0: Not two starting. Sure.
1: Yeah, I think... I don't know if we'll have either one of those start, but yeah, I definitely get on board with two of them playing in there. So I'll say you're wrong on them starting.
0: You want to point out the two that you think it's going to be. You've got the two in mind. There's no doubt in my mind. But
1: Josh,
0: that would
1: Young
0: be one, yes,
1: and Davis Martin.
0: That would be the second one. I am pointing toward at this point in the season.
1: Exactly.
0: Ben,
2: you know, it's funny. I was having the same conversation with a buddy of mine just couple days ago, and we both reached the same conclusion. Actually, I came to the conclusion that they would in fact start, and he said, well, probably had the same conclusion that you had, that one will probably start. But looking at Davis's numbers, he's 5-1, a 1.64 ERA, 43 strikeouts, a 1.02 whip. Like, tell me that's not starting material. And let alone what Josh Young has accomplished within the last month, both offensively and defensively.
0: Raising an over batting average.
1: Yeah.
0: It is now currently sitting at 315. That tells you the kind of tear that he has been on. And if you look at the rest of third baseman in Major League Baseball, you're not like just dying at that position on the American League side.
1: Right.
0: That helps. And that's kind of what helped him the first year he was an All-Star as well, that he was having a pretty good year. He was having All-Star type numbers, but there really wasn't anybody else in the competition either. The third base position in the American League has kind of fallen off the last few years. Some of it is youth coming into it, and some of it is the old guard going away, and some of it is it's not been the key position recently that it has been in the past. But, well, yes, I pay a lot of attention to what Davis Martin does with the Chicago White Sox. It is hard not to be paying attention to what he is doing on a terrible baseball team.
1: Exactly. I mean, if you're putting up those numbers with the White Sox, then you get a lot more credibility than putting them up with another team, because you're having to carry that and know that you have to have any heartache like that to have a chance to win and to put yourself in those positions. So, yeah, definitely outstanding. I think Josh is going to have some more power numbers to be able to elevate, just because of the way things are perceived.
0: He's not that far behind everybody else.
1: And he's not.
0: That's the other thing.
1: He's starting to come around. Starting to come around on not only the average but the power, knocking in the RBIs and scoring runs. I mean, have been numerous games that he's accounted for all of those that the Rangers have put up in one way or the other. So.
2: Another good thing about this is that if they did start, they'd be on the same side of the battle lines. Like, they'd be, because they're both AL.
0: Right.
1: That's true.
0: That's part of why I said that they would both be starting the American League.
1: Where is the All-Star game this year?
0: Philadelphia. Which would also be a fun little caveat that they could mention. I'm only mentioning this because there's a guy that has an office over here that would remind me if I don't. Davis Martin is a Philadelphia Eagles fan.
1: Oh, okay.
0: His grandfather was an Eagles fan. He made Davis an Eagles fan. He is probably the one Eagles fan I can stand because, you know, he's a Red Raider and playing for the White Sox. But that's the end of the list. We're not at – like, I got resident Aggie as the Aggie I like. Right. Davis Martin's the Eagle fan I like. But, yeah, 5-1 record for Davis Martin. You're looking at an ERA under 2. In fact, it's almost under 1.5 at 1.64. That's through 44 innings of work, the most innings on the staff for the White Sox. He's ranking up 43 strikeouts on the year. He's not a strikeout pitcher, so that number shouldn't surprise anybody. He's a ground ball guy. He's a fly ball guy, but he's not a strikeout guy. He's just been absolutely doing what we saw Davis Martin do here at Texas Tech, finally in the American League level. And those five wins, he's finally getting a little bit of run support, which is still not enough most of the time as I sit there and watch this the way he's been pitching. It's been a lot of fun to watch as a Davis Martin fan to see what he's been able to do this year. So I do think that when you kind of break everything down, it's going to be really hard for the American League manager not to grab Davis. There's a couple other guys that are close.
1: Right.
0: And there's also the concept that do the White Sox deserve to have two guys go? Because their Japanese import's going to go. He's tied with Judge for home runs, or was tied for Judge for home runs. He's not going to cover off the ball. If they only send one, it's probably going to be him because it adds the international flair. But Davis absolutely deserves to go and deserves to be thought of as their starter for the American League All-Star
1: Yeah,
0: game.
1: Yeah.
0: I am now getting off of my soapbox and taking thoughts.
1: That's a good soapbox to be on right there.
0: It's a fun one.
1: Oh, man, we'll take that. We'll take that discussion.
0: I don't know that, when Josh made it his first time around, we got to mid-May. I think it was about this time in May, and I started looking at the numbers because here pretty quick, then it starts circulating, who do you want begin? I'm like, this is the time to go vote for Josh. This is not a, hey, go vote for Josh because he's a Red Raider. This is a go vote for Josh because he absolutely deserves to be going.
1: Right.
0: And if he's not in the final vote because we don't get our butt together and get him in that final vote, that's on us because Josh is doing everything he can to get there. And, oh, by the way, the last time that Josh was an All-Star, Rangers had a pretty good year.
1: They did.
0: Just going to throw that out there. I'm not saying that they go together. I'm just saying that they did, and that, in fact, did happen. Something to think about. Comments coming off the 8th Flooring Center chat line from Resident Aggie. Always appreciate the positive shout-out, Jeff. Any time for you, Resident Aggie. You are one of the few of the Aggies on the planet that I enjoy your contributions to. You have a lot of your brethren that I do not. But you, your ace is in my book. Coming up, we do have your fact of the day on the way. I don't know that this is cool as 5-1 and a 1.64 ERA from Davis Martin, but it's all right. We do have Astros and Reds coming up tonight with a 5:10 first pitch from Cincinnati. Red Raider softball has started their pregame show over on 92.3 The Hub, taking on Kansas. I would love to break down this game. I would love to tell you what the Red Raiders need to do to beat Kansas in the Big 12 tournament to advance to the Big 12 tournament finals. I think we all know. Just go play.
1: Yeah, yeah.
0: Don't let me get in the way of you guys winning a championship at this point. That if you're looking for that game, that is over there. Red Raider baseball tonight taking on BYU, Danlaw Field, Red River Park. It's a 6 o'clock pregame, 6:30 first pitch over on Double T 97.3. If you're looking for high school action tomorrow, Liberty baseball taking on Fort Worth Eagle Mountain, and that's games 2 and game 3. Those are in Clyde. Can't make the trip? We've got you covered here on 100.7 The Score with a 4 o'clock coverage time at for Game 2 if needed. If Liberty loses Game 2, then there will be a Game 3 immediately afterwards. I am hoping there is just two. We've already taken one and we get a second one and everybody gets to go home.
1: So far, we've been pretty good with that. Cooper won today, Friendship won today, so both of those advancing on in just two games. So congratulations to those teams.
0: I believe the Cooper final was 5-4. I haven't seen the Friendship final.
1: That four, doesn't 4-1, I think.
0: 4-1 was the final?
1: I think so.
0: And they were up when we started our little program here, so I imagine that was going to be taking place, which means Toyce Woodman will be gone another week next week. I know you guys are all sad and disappointed that you don't get to pick on him. You just had to pick on him earlier. That's all you got to do. But all of that coming up and more, this is The Bottom Line. 100.7 The Score, TTSportsNetwork.com. 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
9: With your Double T Network Sports Center, I'm Clint Scott. Red Raider football's game against the Houston Cougars Friday, September 18th, will be a 7 o'clock kick in Fox's primetime window. The matchup at the Jones will be the Big 12 opener for the defending conference champions next season.
10: First pitch to Logan Hughes, cranked out to left. This ball is out of here! Logan Hughes has given the Red Raiders the lead, 2-1 on his 15th home run of the season. A two-out bomb the opposite way.
9: Red Raider baseball started their final home series of the season with a 2-1 win over BYU. Both Red Raider runs came in the bottom of the sixth off an RBI single from Tracer Lopez and a solo home run from Logan Hughes. The two teams square off again tonight in Game 2, here at starting at 6 on Double T 97.3. The Houston Astros start a road series against the Reds tonight. Pre-game coverage starts at 4:40 on 100.7 The Score. The Texas Rangers open a home series against the Cubs tonight. Kumar Rocker is on the mound. First pitch is at 7:05. The San Antonio Spurs are tied at one win apiece in their playoff series against the Timberwolves. Game 3 is tonight at Minnesota. Tip-off is set for 8:30. 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I'm Clint Scott for the Double T Sports Network.
1: If you miss Pac-12 after dark, you've come to the right place. 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Game on, Lubbock.

0: time for the most interesting fact of the day. The most interesting fact of the day brought to you by Dos Equis and the most interesting man in the world. Welcome back, sir. We missed you. I mean, we didn't hear because we always kept talking to you, but, you know, the rest of the world. We missed you, sir. I am in the interesting business, and I like the most interesting man in the world. That being said, not everybody's going to appreciate this stat for what it is, but it shocked the heck up out of me when I saw it today. Astros have the third best team batting average in Major League Baseball at 261 as a team.
1: Wow.
0: They're 6-13 in their last 19 games. That's road games. They're 50-23 overall, and they have the third best batting average in Major League Baseball. Could have knocked me over with a feather when I heard that.
1: Yeah.
0: So what I think needs to happen, Astros, Rangers fans, hear me out. We make a trade. We'll trade Nathan Eovaldi for Yordan Alvarez. Straight up. You guys get a really good pitcher. It's going to help your pitching staff. Okay? Although, and Yordan might be hurt. Hold that thought. May have to go to Christian Walker. Maybe Christian Walker. Might go to Christian Walker. Could do that instead. I'm willing to negotiate with a player, but we're going to offer you a starting pitcher. We got a lot of them on the Rangers side for a decent bat. Clearly, you guys have a lot of hitters right now. Rangers, not so much. It's going to help both clubs. I know we hate each other. Sometimes, though, you got to come to the fence. Agree that you both could be better. You just did a little bitty swap. Simple things. I'm just saying. Now I ticked everybody off. And that's where we will shift over to Red Raider Baseball as they finish their series today with the BYU Cougars. I'll be honest. I think BYU has put themselves as my number two team in the Big 12. Overall.
1: You talking baseball or just in overall, general, in all things?
0: I like when BYU wins. I'm not rooting for them this weekend. I don't want them to win this weekend. That's not what I'm looking for today or tomorrow. Kind of hope they can get pounded this weekend and next weekend and tomorrow. But in all other instances, there's not anybody else in the Big 12 that I look at BYU at and go, no, they need to lose to them. I was pulling hard for them all football season except for one game. Well, two.
1: Right.
0: The second one counted, too. I was pulling for them in basketball. I was pulling for them in baseball up until this weekend. I don't know that they feel the same way about us. I like to think so. I like to think that there is some mutual respect between the programs and the coaches and the coaching staffs. But we've been doing a lot of winning in those games.
1: Right.
0: They might be a little tired of losing to us in general, so there might be a little bit of – and I don't want that. I don't want that at all. I'm all for a little sports hate. I got a little sports hate for West Virginia. I got a lot of sports hate for TCU. I got a lot of sports hate for Houston. Like, those are fine. I got a lot of sports hate for Baylor.
1: Right.
0: I got a little sports like for BYU. And I'd like to think it was the other way around, too. I don't know that it is.
1: I think there's a lot of common respect between the two. One, I think we both learned to hate Utah together.
0: In that battle, we're all BYU.
1: We've got a little commonality right there.
0: I think that's also the entire Big 12 other than Utah. Yeah. That we're all on BYU side there.
1: And so, you know, there's a respect of two programs that feel disrespected. Kind of being together on that, but and they're far enough away that they don't do a whole lot to irritate us too much.
0: I mean, they give people ice cream. I can't be mad at people. They give ice cream away. Yeah. There's just like rules and stuff.
1: So you know, they've got probably the best mascot in the whole NCAA as far as the actual mascot and performing and the things that he does, so you know they're a lot of fun. But
0: That's only because they took Raider Red's guns away.
1: Yeah, I don't know if I'm
0: back his guns. Then we can have some fun.
1: If I'm all in on the BYU or not. Of course, you know, there's a lot of connections too, as far as you know, going back to Leach and his connections with BYU, and we've got a lot of Mormons here in Lubbock area too that have a lot of roots for BYU and in Utah in that area. So I think that brings a little bit of more commonality into it, and we're not usually competing for the same players or things like that you have with your A&Ms and UTs and those situations. So it can be a friendly rivalry, but right now we've made it a little bit one-sided, which is nice.
0: It is, but that's how a friendly rivalry becomes an unfriendly one.
1: Exactly.
0: We've been on some of the other side of those sometimes, and those are not as fun.
1: So I'm fine if they want to hate us.
0: I don't want them to hate us.
1: Just means we're winning.
0: I want one school
1: more winning.
0: In the Big 12 that when we get together, it's just a party. That we know it's going to be a tough game on both sides, that there's mutual respect across the board. At the end of the day, we shake hands and salute and wish the other one luck and go forward. I just want one, not everybody. There's some hatred there that has to get to. There's some poundings that need to be had and some grievances that need to be aired with some teams. I don't want that with BYU.
1: See, I think we line up more of Arizona State than we do with BYU. With just our fan base, our students, and all of that. You talk about a party. I don't see BYU parties and Texas Tech parties lining up together. So
0: a gathering, then. You know, a tailgate. Who can't appreciate a good tailgate?
1: Yeah.
0: They are playing baseball tonight over at Dan Law Field at Rick Griffin Park. Adam Hayes on the mound, 2-4 on the year, 7.98 ERA. He's countered by Garrison Sumner, 3-3 on the year, 7.26 ERA. Listening to Jamie earlier talk about the kind of the differences in these two teams, as we all know here, Texas Tech up and down and down and a little up and then we're somewhere down. BYU wouldn't blow the doors off anybody. They're not sneaking up on anybody. They're just been kind of flat average. Texas Tech has got the better offense. They've got the better pitching and defense. You've got the home team advantage. It split this thing 2-1. I don't know that anybody'd be surprised either way at this point.
1: Right.
0: Even though Texas Tech already has the one victory. But it's also a series you could win all three. And that would really help your chances of making the Big 12 tournament. Right now you're in position in. Lose the next two, you will be on the outside looking in,
1: yep,
0: needing a really good weekend, and have your opponents may having really bad weekends.
1: Yeah, we need Cincinnati and UCF to take care of Arizona the next this weekend and next weekend to help us out a little bit and help our cause. But I think, of course, last time I felt good about the series and we totally flopped on it. So I don't know. I think tonight, you know, we had the low scoring game last night, so surely, you know, you're going to line up and it's going to be double digits both sides.
0: If this tonight isn't 14-12, somebody's done something seriously wrong in the Big 12.
1: It's going to be one that the bullpen will be utilized a whole lot more than you saw last night, and you know, it's going to be just a survival game out there. As you just, I think both teams are gonna be able to score a little bit more than they did last night. But who knows? I wasn't expecting last night's to be a low scoring affair either. So
0: Saturday is the final home game of the year for the Red Raider baseball team, as they will finish the year on the road at Cincinnati next weekend for Big 12 play, and then a little bit of luck, Big 12 tournament most likely on Wednesday. Troy, thank you for coming in today.
1: Enjoy
0: the remainder of your day. Ben,
1: I sure will.
0: I don't know what else you have planned today. You've already done a baseball game, and now you've done a show. Probably know you'll be doing another baseball game. Whatever that may entail, good luck with that. For the entire listening audience, thank you very much. For Choice Woodman, who's not here today, Jeff McGuire, we're out of here, getting way out of the way for Tech Talk. 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
11: I'm Ed Mankin. We start with news from the NFL. The Jets and Breece Hall have agreed to a new extension for an agent, Nicole Lynn of Clutch Sports. It's a three-year deal worth $45.75 million, and the contract includes $29 million in guarantees. The NFL will not be using replacement referees this season. The league and the Referees Association have ratified a seven-year collective bargaining agreement. Meanwhile, the NFL schedule will be released on Thursday. To the NBA, it's the Knicks and the 76ers tonight, with New York leading 2-0. We'll have the game for you here on ESPN Radio, with coverage starting at 6:30 Eastern. Also tonight, the Spurs and Timberwolves play, with that series tied in the game of peace. Meanwhile, the Lakers and Thunder resume their series tomorrow, with OKC up 2-0 after some critical comments about officials on the LA side. ESPN's Myron Metcalf said he didn't expect the Lakers to be complaining.
12: I don't understand when coaches say we're never going to make excuses, and then they spend an entire press conference making excuses.
13: Mm-hmm.
12: I mean, LeBron James has been a 6'9", 270-pound tank for the duration of his career.
11: The Thunder lead that 2 games to none. NHL tonight, the Sabres host the Canadiens, Buffalo up 1-0, and the Knights and Ducks tied at 1 play again.
13: Hey, it's Michelle Smallman, and coming up Monday as the NBA playoffs roll on, I'll tell you why what happens at the draft lottery will have the biggest impact on the offseason. Plus, Canty is back from Japan. It's on Sportsmanlike, 6 a.m. Eastern, right here on ESPN Radio, ESPN2, and ESPNU.
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14: This is Freddie and Harry.
16: I'm a competitor, Freddie.
17: I know you are.
16: Like, y'all see me in meetings when it comes to little stuff. Like,
17: I know.
16: Y'all know this stuff eats at my core, man.
17: And now you got two more of your Harry acolytes that are going to take over the world. And Harrison, your daughter, and Princey, your son.
16: So, both of them. Ultra competitors.
17: Yeah, I know.
16: Like, hey, we compete in this damn house. I FaceTimed my son last night. He's at my parents' house, right? And they're playing the game Trouble.
17: Right.
16: And,
17: oh, really?
16: I asked my son, I said, you winning? And he has a little attitude. No, Grandma Stephanie's winning. And he's mad. But I like that. I want my son to be mad. Don't sit there and lose and be happy-go-lucky.
15: Next thing you know, he's throwing over the Trouble game like a game of dominoes.
16: And then when he win, he up there shaking his little hips. Ah, I won. That's my boy.
14: This is Freddie and Harry.

0: He is Harry Douglas. I am Freddie Coleman. You put us together. You have the best show on your radio. Welcome to the Love Friday edition of Freddie and Harry, and we are here. 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We're going to go to Philadelphia and get you ready for Game 3 of that series involving my New York Knicks, Shannon Penn's New York Knicks, and the Philadelphia 76ers. Knicks leading that series by a count of 2-0. We'll get the fever, the flavor in the city of brotherly love as they try to make sure that team does not go down 0-3 in the series to the Knicks. That comes your way in about 10 minutes. Real quick, Shannon Penn, they got a B issue going down at Market Street in Philadelphia on the same day of Game 3 tonight involving the New York Knicks and Philadelphia 76ers?
1: Yeah, apparently there's a huge swarm of bees down in Philadelphia right now. Like the market area, I'm trying to pull it up, the exact area.
0: Okay.
1: But yeah, there's a huge swarm of bees right now in Philadelphia.
0: Are you sure they're not Knicks fans?
1: Uh-uh.
0: That invaded looking for tickets?
1: That's the W. That's the Wu-Tang. They're coming to Philly to take over today. They went in and threw up their W's. It's like, Wu-Tang. Wu-Tang. That's what that is.
2: I can't with y'all. I swear. We need to never get to the Eastern Conference.
1: Yeah, they said a massive swarm of bees on Market Street in Philadelphia.
2: Right.
0: Whoa. Put it this way. I don't know. I don't believe in omens or signs. I don't believe this is a day of the locusts or anything like that. But boy, oh boy, did someone leave their window open? Did they have like a beehive in their house and forgot to close the window? All of a sudden, a swarm of bees on Market Street on a Friday at 4 o'clock. I'm like, ouch, ouch, ouch, and ouch with all those bee stings that may be down there. But the big news involving this game involves two particular players that are questionable heading into tonight and going to try to play. OG Anunoby on one side for the New York Knicks and Joel Embiid on the other side for the Philadelphia 76ers. Both of those two are listed as questionable going into tonight. More than likely, HD, my gut tells me, they may try to play. I don't know who's going to play more than the other. But if they're able to get out there, if they're able to be cleared to play, who is more important to the success of their team? Is it OG Anunoby for the Knicks or Joel Embiid for the 76ers?
2: Well, can I say this first, Freddie? Because
0: about it.
2: If I'm Mike Brown, if I'm the training staff of the New York Knicks, I am not allowing OG Anunoby to go out there on that basketball court after tweaking his hamstring in game two. You have a 2-0 series lead. Yes, I get it. Every single game is important, and the next one is as well. But to answer your other question, I think it's OG Anunoby. When you look at what he's been able to do so far this postseason, Freddie, he's averaging 21.4 points per game. In the regular season, he only averaged 16.7. He's averaging 7.5 rebounds. In the regular season, that was 5.2. He's averaging 1.9 steals per game as well. But check this part out. His field goal percentage right now overall is 61.9%. Where they do that at? Obviously in New York with OG Anunoby. His field goal percentage from the three-point line, 53.8%. Now, that's just offensively that I'm talking about. OG can beat you in a lot of different ways. Shooting a three ball, slashing, cutting to the lane, getting fouled, going to the free throw line as well. I've seen him hit some mid-range shots versus my Atlanta Hawks in the first round. But defensively, the versatility that he provides you, Mike Brown as a head coach and the New York Knicks basketball team, there were times in the game, in game two, he was playing the five. But that's the luxury of having a player like that. He's a swift army knife, in my opinion, a jack of all trades. So I'm going to say OG because when I'm looking at the Knicks as an organization, as a basketball team, and a lot of Knicks fans, how they feel right now currently, Freddie Coleman,
0: right?
2: It is the Knicks that people are deeming as NBA contenders, not the Philadelphia 76ers. So OG, and I get it, this series is this series, but I'm talking about past this series as well because I do believe the Knicks are going to win it. His success and his presence means more to Embiid. When was the last time Philadelphia went to a Eastern Conference Finals? I tell you,
0: oh boy.
2: When AI was there.
0: When you were probably a little old boy.
2: Allen Iverson. That's the last time they were there.
0: When you were LOT, a little old teenager.
2: So that's why I firmly believe OG Anunoby is more important to his team than Joel Embiid right now for the Philadelphia 76ers.
0: Well, Sean Serrani, ESPN NBA Insider, was on Pat McAfee earlier today. He said OG Anunoby is trying to play tonight, but nothing has been said. Nothing has been decided. I'm sure that's probably going to come down about another hour or so, the availability of both of those guys. I hear what you're saying about OG Anunoby, because believe me, two-way guys like that that can get you 21 a game and can level off somebody else at four different positions and really five different positions. At times, he was guarding Joel Embiid on the low block. We saw that 2 years ago, and we saw it at times in game one where the Knicks ran away and hid from the Philadelphia 76ers. So,
2: well, think about what he did in that first round to a player. The Hawks traded Trae Young, right?
0: Mm-hmm.
2: Traded Trae Young. Jalen Johnson, we're going to get the keys to you. Afro looking good, everything. Jalen Johnson, we're going to get the keys to you. OG Anunoby erased him from that playoff series, Freddie. Erased him. So that's exactly what he means to this basketball team. Yes, he's going to score offensively.
0: Right.
2: But defensively, that versatility and having that ability mm-hmm. to shut people down, and especially your best player, I'm going with OG, man.
0: Okay, well, this is when you know we've reached a different kind of level. We're going down some dark roads, my friends, when Harry Douglas is giving salutations to a New York Knicks player at the expense of his Atlanta Hawks. This is worse than we feared, ladies and gentlemen, when Harry Douglas is being a mea culpa Harry Douglas to say, I love my Hawks, but man, oh man, they got their wings clipped by the OG Anunoby.
2: You see this eraser on my pencil?
0: Absolutely.
2: If you're watching on ESPN Plus, I want you to look at this eraser at the top of this pencil. OG Anunoby is the eraser. Jalen Johnson got erased from that damn series in round one. OG, you better sit your behind down and get healthy.
0: Yeah, exactly. Well, I'm with you in terms of I don't think the Knicks are going to play him. Even if he is a little bit more right than they could have imagined, it's still barely two nights removed from when he suffered that hamstring strain in that game two victory to the Philadelphia 76ers. But here's why I'm going to go with Joel Embiid, not just to be disagreeable, although I don't mind doing that. I just look at the 76ers team for one reason that I think he's more important to their success than OG Anunoby. Man, did they need him in the fourth quarter.
2: Bad, too.
0: Tyrese Maxey.
2: Bad.
0: Paul George would like this. With the good hair. Out with the bad hair. They had expended so much energy to generate points without Joel Embiid. No matter what you think of Joel Embiid, does he have his dirty player moments at times? Absolutely. Does he go beyond the line? No question about it. But he's a great showman. He's a great player. He's a terrific center. He's still the leader of that organization. He has more stroke in that organization that does not own the team than anybody else. But I saw a guy also put 9 fouls on 3 Knicks centers in game one. And granted, the Knicks ran away and hid because they're the better team. On paper, they really, really are. But I saw a guy where they threw the ball to him in the post, and he was a problem. If they had him in game two with the way that Tyrese Maxey was rolling early, that could have been a 1-1 series between both of these basketball teams. When you have a dude that has that kind of gravity around him where he can suck the gravity out of the opposing team and lift up your gravity on the same side, mm-hmm. especially when you know without him, you did everything possible. You did everything right in game two. And with 6.5 minutes to play, not even before then, HD, the beginning of the fourth quarter, they put Tyrese Maxey back in, and he looked at Nick Nurse and said, I know you need me, but can I get some Gatorade first? No, they hold on to that Gatorade to the next
2: timeout.
0: You got
2: time for Gatorade, hey, Mr. Max. You got
0: to
2: go.
0: He's out throwing to you, running down the court, and throw it back to me like you're running a New York Marathon and give it back to me that way. Joel Embiid makes a lot of things easy for the 76ers guards because we see a guy on the other side that has done that for Jalen Brunson, and that guy's Karl Anthony Towns in New York Knicks. Ever since game three of the series against the Atlanta Hawks, he has been that dude where you can throw the ball into him and the right plays are going to be made. He's averaging 19 points a game, 11 rebounds, and 6 assists per game through 8 playoff games, meaning Karl Anthony Towns. On contested shots in the postseason, he's shooting 27-46, 59%, which is the best field goal percentage of contested attempts by any player in the playoffs. Not Joel Embiid, not Shai Gilgeous-Alexander, not Victor Wembanyama, the big bodega, Karl Anthony Towns. That's what Philadelphia was missing when they needed that in the fourth quarter from Joel Embiid. Because Karl Anthony Towns, even with his foul troubles, was doing that. So guess who was ripe and ready in the fourth quarter? Two guys specifically. Mikal Bridges, who was terrific, and that Jalen Brunson closer guy. Tyrese Maxey is a closer. But it's also nice that once in a while you can get a break, get some Gatorade, some Powerade, some electrolytes, and throw the ball into Joel Embiid and have everybody know, okay, it's going to be a bucket or a foul or both. They didn't have that, and it paid big dividends wrongly for Philadelphia and rightly for New York in game two.
2: I would also say this about Philadelphia, and I was kind of disappointed. Yes, they hit a lot of threes in that ball game, Freddie, in game two. But and Paul George hit five of them, right?
0: Yeah.
2: Five of his seven field goals were three-pointers. But I was kind of disappointed in Paul George and his game overall. I remember the Paul George from back in the day being able to have that mid-range game, get to the basket, and not just rely on the three-point shot. I really thought he bailed the New York Knicks out at times.
0: That's fair.
2: Just relying on the three-point shot, and especially that last one he took. He just heaved it and didn't even have to. And I said to myself, man, when did Paul George just become a player that just shoots three-pointers? Like, and just be satisfied in doing so. So he is another guy that I feel like needs to step up, not just shooting the three ball, but with his back to the basket, mid-range game, shooting a shot at the elbow, get to the free throw line. Don't just rely on the three-point shot because you feel like you can make them. Like, make the defense work. I thought he made things easier for New York, especially in that fourth quarter, where Philly was 1-for-10 from the three-point line.
0: Mm-hmm.
2: If your legs are dead and tired, why the hell are you continuously shooting threes? Go to the rack. Shoot mid-range shots.
0: Because it's a lot easier to take a three-point shot than to make that effort to get into the lane when you're exhausted. He was hoping the basketball gods, they don't reward wishes. They reward effort.
2: Sure don't.
0: He was asking the basketball gods, I wish this would go in. And the basketball gods hit the snooze button because he hit it early. But they said, you got to make that effort when that three-point shot is not going to be
2: there. Freddie, can I ask you a question? Paul George, right, at the size that he is and the player that he's been throughout his career.
0: 6'8", by the way.
2: Is there ever a game that you watch where Paul George should only shoot one free throw?
0: God, no.
2: He shot one free throw in game two, Freddie.
0: Yeah, you know why? Because he hit threes early, and he stayed with it instead of making that effort to get to the rim. Tyrese Maxey was trying. He was tied, boss.
2: Sure was.
0: Dog tied.
2: He had a big turnover late in the game, too, and I know it was just one of those fatigue turnovers.
0: No doubt.
2: But you just seen because all the three-pointers that they were shooting were hitting the front rim, and it was just they were exhausted. They ran out of gas. So I do agree with you in the sense. Now, I don't agree with you more than OG and Anobi.
0: I was going to say.
2: But two things can be true. I just like my truth a little bit better.
0: There's no
2: but
0: problem.
2: But Joel Embiid, I agree with you. They needed him down the stretch because of how exhausted and how reliant they became at the three-point line. If you give that ball to Joel Embiid, you got to double-team him or you have to honor what he presents from an offensive standpoint.
0: He is Harry Douglas. Hit him on the socials at HDouglas83. I'm Freddie Coleman. You could do the same at Coleman ESPN. It is Love Friday, Freddie and Harry on ESPN Radio, the ESPN app, SiriusXM Channel 80, as well as ESPN Plus. Let's go to the city of brotherly love because we lead you up to a coverage at 6:30 Eastern time for game two of that series involving the New York Knicks up 2-0 against the Philadelphia 76ers. Our man Mark Kessinger will have the calls, the play-by-play voice for the NBA on ESPN Radio. Hit him on the socials at Mark Kessinger. Mark, you heard everything we had to say involving Harry Douglas. He believes that the Knicks are in a better position with OG Anunoby, of course, being there for that basketball team. He believes he's more important to that team's success. I think it's Joel Embiid of the 76ers. Mark Kessinger, played judge and jury. Which side are you on?
3: I'm putting on the robes right now. I'm sorry if I just messed you guys up by thinking about me putting on the robes from the city of Brotherly Love Friday. Man.
0: Love Friday.
3: That's what I'm talking about. Thank you, Shannon. I would say the way Anunoby plays both sides of the ball, and this is splitting hairs here because look what happened when Embiid came back in the Boston series and he had some modicum of health. I mean, he completely change the course of that series, but I kind of liked how Philadelphia was playing in game two. And Harry, you're right on the nose. I think we all saw it in the fourth quarter. Every shot they took barely made it to the front of the rim. And I don't know if they could, they're not going to do this. You know, if Embiid could just be used at maybe like, you know, a little bit in the second and then save all his energy for the fourth quarter, there's no way they would ever do that. But if they could play, if Philly could play like the way they played, and not have to deal with Anunoby out there defensively and his length and getting all over the floor and, you know, getting up in guys' grills, and Embiid could be a finisher, maybe that's a success story for Philadelphia. But that's an impossible question to answer. But I'm probably going to lean Anunoby just based on how big he's been for this team since they were down 2-1 to Atlanta.
2: And Kesty, I'm going to stay with OG Anunoby. When you look at a player of his caliber, we know he's a swift army knife. He's shooting the ball very, very well from three and also from two-point field goal range. If you're Mike Brown, I want to put you in the shoes of Mike Brown. If you're Mike Brown right now and you have a 2-0 lead, and I get it, every single game is important, even when you're up 2-0. But you also, in my opinion, have to look at the big picture. Would you play OG Anunoby knowing his hamstring issues in the past? And knowing he has a strained hamstring currently right now, would you play him in game three?
3: Harry, maybe it's my conservative nature, but I wouldn't. I think you're up 2-0. You've had a ton of success here in Philadelphia. We don't know if that translates the last six wins, the last six times they've played down here. But you got a game to play with at least. And if you can get that third win, then you could put him on the shelf and let him rest until you absolutely need him either in this series or the start of the Eastern Conference Finals. It's just too fresh for me. I think I was at Indiana. We called that game three when Anunoby was not in. They were up 2-0. And the next time we saw him was the start of game seven. And he tried but couldn't. And the Knicks lost by 7. I know it's apples and oranges. They were completely, all the talent for the Knicks was gone. I think Julius Randle was done for the year. I forget who else. There were a couple guys on the shelf a couple of years ago. And
0: Josh Hart had a hernia. Yeah,
3: that's right. Had a hernia. So. They're in a different place right now. I think I would err on the side of caution. Those hamstrings, man, even when they twinge a little and everybody's saying it's, you know, it's a minor hamstring injury, you just don't want it to become a major hamstring injury. I definitely would sit him out tonight.
0: He's the great Mark Kessinger. He'll be on the call tonight as the ESPN play-by-play voice for the NBA and ESPN Radio with the New York Knicks in Philadelphia to take on the 76ers. Joining us on Love Friday, Freddie and Harry on ESPN Radio, the ESPN app, and also as well as ESPN Plus. It's going to be a different atmosphere, of course, going to Philadelphia. But Joel Embiid, Kesty, put it out there that he implored, begged, pleaded with Philadelphia 76ers fans, do not allow your tickets to be sold to anybody from the 212-718-516 New York area code. We know that's not going to stop New Yorkers, but what is it going to feel like, Kesty? Because you were there a couple of years ago when New Yorkers took over that building for Game 3 and Game 4. What if that happens again tonight? What is that going to sound like involving both of these teams?
3: Yeah, if Phil.

0: different. You noticed that from the start. And, you know, with the geofencing or whatever they call it, you know, trying to restrict ticket sales based on, you know, where your internet is, you know, that's going to be virtually impossible. And you're already hearing stories that there's going to be, you know, bundles of Knicks fans there tonight. They've found their way around it. So try as you might, there may still be quite a bit of orange and blue in South Philly tonight.
1: So, Kesty, I was telling Freddie not too long ago how disappointed I was with Paul George, even though he scored 19 points and hit 5 3-pointers, but five of his makes of the seven were threes. And I don't know, when did Paul George become a player that didn't want to shoot the mid-range, didn't want to play with his back to the basket, didn't want to get to the free throw line, and just became reliant on the three ball? Did I miss something? When did that start happening?
0: Yeah, maybe with a little success. I mean, the numbers are so much greater than they've been, and I can't remember when. I mean, he's shooting over 50% from three. But, Harry, you make a good point. I mean, you look at the best players in this series, and they have diversified games. You know, they could beat you inside. They could beat you mid-range, take you from the three. And it was almost, you know, Boston Celtics-like, live by the three, die by the three. And nothing, you know, was a better example than in the last 30 seconds down, I think they were down six, two possessions, and you need a three, but you didn't need that three.
2: Right.
0: And so, I feel like I'm splitting hairs only because I think PG's been, you know, largely disappointing in his Philadelphia run, and then the injuries and the suspension this year, and it felt like a lost year in Philly. And then he comes back from that suspension and is just what they needed, rested and executing on a big level. So I'm going to give him a little bit of a break, but I do see your point in that.
2: Hey, Mark, always great to catch up with you. I know you and PJ Carlos have a great night tonight and a great call for Game 3 of the series. And by the way, wish your beautiful wife happy Mother's Day from me and Harry and Sean, as well as Shannon and also E-Dog, my man. Take care and be well.
0: Hey, happy Mother's Day to all the moms out there. And if I can get one more, yeah. Brotherly Love Friday, I would appreciate that.
2: Sure.
0: Thank you.
3: Love Friday.
2: Ask and you shall receive.
0: Yes. Thank you, guys.
2: Always appreciate our man Mark Kessler. He's a B-O-F-H, a brother, Freddie. And Harry, he will be on the call tonight as the play-by-play voice for the NBA on ESPN Radio. Game 3 in Philadelphia. And PJ Carlos will be there for the 76ers hosting the New York Knicks. Knicks leading that series by a count of 2-0. All the postseason NBA playoff action, all you need right on ESPN Radio and the ESPN app presented by Gusto. Speaking of NBA playoff action on this Love Friday, Freddie and Harry, who's in more trouble if they lose Game 3? Spurs or Timberwolves? We'll answer that. Mark my words, we will not agree. After Harry does, gives you this word courtesy of Marriott Bonvoy.
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2: He's up there. He's at the top of that class.
1: And even if he just goes and is, for in the early part of his career, just a catch and shoot guy at the NBA, yeah, fine.
2: Yeah. Yeah.
1: All right.
2: Yeah.
1: Go be Knipple.
2: Yeah.
1: For a season or two and be the third, fourth option and just shoot a ton of threes. And on some nights, you're the number one option. Jaylen, I'm not saying he's going to go win Rookie of the Year, but.
2: Jalen Brunson from the New York Knicks. It was at Villanova.
1: Hey, that's actually a pretty good comp. Christian Anderson could be that because Jalen Brunson's a small guy.
2: 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Sometimes
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1: Christian Anderson's going to... 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Christian Anderson is... This is just me, Rob Bro. I'm marking the time, 10:53. Can we all just stop hee-hawing around about it? Christian Anderson is going to the NBA draft.
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1: I'm Ed Mangan. We start with football news. Running back Breece Hall is staying with the Jets. Agent Nicole Lynn of Clutch Sports says Hall is getting a three-year extension worth $45.75 million and includes $29 million in guarantees. Meanwhile, the league and the Referees Association have ratified a seven-year collective bargaining agreement. So there will be no replacement referees this season. The NFL schedule will be released next Thursday. To the NBA playoffs with the Knicks and 76ers tonight in Philadelphia. York looking to take a commanding 3-game-to-none lead. And while Joel Embiid remains questionable, ESPN Radio's Freddie Coleman says he expects the Knicks to be a little bit more cautious. OJ Anunoby as far as tonight's status.
2: I guarantee you, and I don't have any kind of intel, even if there's optimism, they'll be more optimistic about a game four. I don't think he's going to wind up playing. They're going to err on the side of caution regarding him in game three with a 2-0 lead.
1: Also tonight, it's the Spurs and the Timberwolves. That series tied at a game of beast. To the NHL, 2 games on the second round schedule. The Sabres host the Canadiens looking to take a 2-game-to-none lead. It'll also be the Knights battling the Ducks. That series is tied at a game of peace.
3: Hey, it's Michelle Smallman, and coming up Monday as the NBA playoffs roll on, I'll tell you why what happens at the draft lottery will have the biggest impact on the offseason. Plus, Canty is back from Japan. It's on Sportsmanlike, 6 a.m. Eastern, right here on ESPN Radio, ESPN2, and ESPNU.
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0: Mother's Day Love Friday edition of Freddie and Harry. Thank you very much. He is Harry Douglas. I'm Freddie Coleman. 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By the way, Mrs. Jen B, one of our favorites, HD, hit us on the socials of H Douglas 83 and a Coleman ESPN, saying Happy Mother's Day to our lovely wives and also to all the wonderful ladies in your life, as well as Mrs. Jen B. Happy Mother's Day back to you from me and HD, and thank you very much for that sentiment.
1: Man, Freddie, I almost said forget this segment and went to breaking down. Mama, you know I love you.
0: Took you back to the movie Soul Food, didn't it?
1: Yes, it did.
0: Big Mom was no longer Mama. Around, and everybody was feeling it. So before we get to who's in more trouble for the Game 3 loser tonight between the San Antonio Spurs and the Minnesota Timberwolves, one of our favorites is Big Al in Houston. He's got something to say in the Freddie and Harry call in line at 888-SAY-ESPN, 888-729-3776. So some contexture here. Big Al, like me, is a massive New York Knicks fan. Big Al has also become the number one troll to Harry Douglas involving our New York Knicks and Harry Douglas's vanquished Atlanta Hawks. Big Al in Houston, the floor is yours.
2: Man, my two brand spanking new cousins, Freddie and Harry, man. Look forward to this every day. But I just want to say, how about them New York Knickerbockers, man? Come on, man. Come on. Let's go. I feel you. I feel you, Freddie. I don't know about Harry, but I feel you, Freddie.
1: So, Big Al, to your credit, Big Al, my brother, who played for the Knicks, got drafted to the Knicks 2009 in the first round, Tony Douglas.
0: Yep.
1: He is rooting for the Knicks to win this championship. His son, Tony Douglas Jr., who is here in Atlanta now for a basketball tournament, when the Knicks win, you best to believe, not only do my brother, but also my nephew, let me hear it. And my nephew, Tony Douglas Jr., his game is similar to Jalen Brunson. I think he's looking more of a point guard distributing, though. But his game is similar to Jalen Brunson. So those two in my family, it's go New York, go New York, go for those two.
0: I just want to welcome Big Al in Houston to Freddie Coleman, Tony Douglas Sr., Tony Douglas Jr., and Shannon Penn, that we have put you, HD, in our circle of death.
1: Literally. Freddie, I'm like a little, you know how the little dogs be doggy pedaling in the water?
0: Yep.
1: I'm treading water lightly. I'm trying to stay afloat at the top.
0: I just love the fact that I'm not in the middle of that circle of death, but you are involving our Knicks up 2 on Philadelphia after taking care of your Atlanta Hawks. But give the San Antonio Spurs a lot of credit. They were to take care of things in Game 2 to not be down 0-2 going to Minnesota. And what already has been a feisty series involving both of these two. And I never minded that. Yesterday, HD, I said we could have a potential triangle of feistiness between these two teams. And you mix the Oklahoma City Thunder in the middle of that. That could be very sustainable for another year, another 2 years. I never want to go like the 3-4-5 year plan. Anything can happen between now and then. But when you have these two teams and Oklahoma City with young superstars, veteran leadership, really good coaches, and the fact that they play a certain way that they don't care about your feelings, it's how you handle it, it's on you, and they don't mind being feisty and letting you know with conversation. It's going to be interesting tonight with that Game 3 in Minnesota. I wonder this, and I know you can probably answer it. I wonder if we're going to see Anthony Edwards starting tonight for the Minnesota Timberwolves.
1: Well, Freddie, initially I said to myself, man, this is probably the game that Anthony Edwards needs to start. But hearing that he's questionable dealing with that knee injury, that's why I feel like this is a must-win for the Minnesota Timberwolves. They're coming into this series wounded. It's not San Antonio and the Spurs. Remember, they're young, they're vibrant, they have a ton of energy. The way they played in that game, too, having a 30-plus win and in convincing fashion.
0: Yeah,
1: this is a must-win for Minnesota, in my opinion. But with the news of Anthony Edwards being questionable, and we all know he's going to go out there, he's going to play.
0: Yeah.
1: Initially, I felt like, man, this is the game that he probably needs to start. But with that knee still bothering him, and we've seen in games 1 and 2, there are moments where the camera is on him and he's grimacing because of the knee injury. So I don't know. You might have to, if you're Chris Finch, allow him to come off the bench still, because it's not like it's getting better, his knee injury, and he's just sucking it up, dealing with it, and making sure that he's available to his basketball team. But if you're Chris Finch, you say, man, we got to pick our spots. Well, we want Anthony Edwards to be Ant-Man and really be out there on the court for long stretches of time.
0: You know what? He needs to be more judicious in picking his spots to be Ant-Man, Anthony Edwards. Because I'm sure there's certain moves that I can gut my way through this and make that kind of play and uplift my basketball team. But you win that and then you lose the overall. And that is something that he has to guard against because we know how electric he can be. We saw in game one. Where he just literally took over that game, especially in the fourth quarter. He said, I'm imposing myself on this game. And they found a way to make sure they won that game one, stealing that game one, and home court advantage from the San Antonio Spurs. But you saw the after effect two nights later. He just didn't have it. So he has to understand exactly, when can I be Ant-Man or when can I not be Ant-Man? Because you know if you do that and you have that special kind of play that only very few guys can make on his level, you got to worry about then I won't be able to make the simple play. I won't be able to get there fighting through a screen. I won't be able to get over to cut off a guy to make sure he can't go to the baseline. I can't be in the passing lanes. You got to look at yourself and say, if I'm settling, that means I'm saving my body for when I really need to do that. I wouldn't want to see that early on, him trying to impose as well in this basketball game, because right now those injuries would not allow him to overcome that and still be as strong as you're going to need him, because if the game is tight, he's going to be on the floor tonight in that game three. Because I'm with you. If you're Minnesota, you did so much great work stealing game one and winning that part of the series. You can't afford to give that back to San Antonio, because San Antonio believes you guys got lucky in game one. Mm-hmm. You can prove them wrong by saying, we weren't lucky. We're the Timberwolves. We're bringing truth to this because we're built for this. You give that back and lose game three at home, then it's really going to be a must-win for Minnesota in game four, because they don't win game four. This series is over in five.
1: It's also a situation where, Freddie, we also got to give a lot of credit to the very young, vibrant coach, Mitch Johnson, for the San Antonio Spurs. Because what he said in game two is, hey, Ant-Man, when you're out there on the court, we're not going to allow you to be that player. We're going to trap you and force the ball out of your hands and allow somebody else to beat us for the Minnesota Timberwolves. So I love that strategy. So now in game three, Ant-Man, when you're out there, how are you going to counter that? But also the others for Minnesota, are you going to be ready for the challenge? Role players play better at home. We do know that. And I think those guys are going to play better in game three than they did in game two. But I love the strategy for Mitch Johnson. I'm not going to let this superstar player, Anthony Edwards, come in like he did in game one and take over in the fourth quarter and beat us. I'm going to force the issue, double team him, get the basketball out of his hands, and force one of the others to beat me. I love that strategy. I want to see how Anthony Edwards is going to handle that in game three, but also not just him, his partners in crime. Are you up for the challenge to be able to make San Antonio pay for what they did in game two? And De'Aaron Fox and Victor Wembanyama, way better offensively than they were in game one.
0: Yep.
1: That was also a big difference in that ballgame. Yeah,
0: they had six guys in double figures that scored in double figures for San Antonio Spurs in that blowout victory. They won that game 133-95 when it came to game two on Wednesday. But when it comes to this game three, he's Harry Douglas and Freddie Coleman. It is Love Friday, Mother's Day weekend edition of Freddie and Harry, presented by Progressive Insurance on ESPN Radio, as well as the ESPN app, SiriusXM Channel 80, as well as ESPN Plus. You mentioned the guys that have to step up. The biggest guy for Minnesota is Julius Randle. These are these kind of times where you say to yourself, I'm going to be the dude tonight. He has the ability, he has the game. Jay McDaniels, they're at their best when he's playing well and scoring. There's no doubt about that. They can't afford to have another 12-point game from either one of these guys, what we saw in that game two blowout at the hands of the San Antonio Spurs. But if you're Julius Randle, this is why you're here. When Anthony Edwards is rolling, you're a perfect complement. When he takes a break, that's when you step into the spotlight. I saw it at times with the New York Knicks when he was the dude until Jalen Brunson showed up, and it didn't end well for Julius Randle and those two. Not saying they couldn't coexist, but that wasn't going to fly at a certain point. You're in a similar situation where the dude is compromised in Anthony Edwards.
1: Your mindset has to be different.
0: Right, you got to be the dude.
1: You got to say, hey, I'm the guy. Everything has to come through me, and my play is going to reflect whether we win game three or not. And I get it. Anthony Edwards is going to come in the game. Yes, he's going to get his. But if you see San Antonio like they did in game two, double-teaming Anthony Edwards and getting the basketball out of his hands, mm-hmm. that's where you have to force the issue and be aggressive, get to the free throw line, hit your mid-range, be able to step out, hit the three-pointer. You have to be a major contributor and a major factor in this game three. Can't be like it was in game two. But that mindset, that mindset should have been in the mind of Julius Randle, though.
0: Well,
1: knowing that Anthony Edwards was coming into the game one, Freddie, mm-hmm. and a lot of us didn't think he was going to play, but yes, he came off the bench in games one or two. So if you're Julius Randle, that should have already been your mindset in this series.
0: Well, it goes to something that I wonder how much trust he has from Chris Finch and the coaching staff to be that guy early on. Because they're calling plays with different people and not calling plays with Julius Randle, then that tells me all I need to know. Mm. That they may not want to try to trust that or don't have any kind of belief that that's going to be the case. If they're getting Julius Randle the ball early and working plays to clear out where they can find mismatches and having him the smaller guards of the San Antonio Spurs and get him into it, a little pinch post, a one-on-one situation, then that means, hey, Julius, we believe you. Now, go validate us. Go justify the faith we had in us. If they don't do it early, they're swinging the ball around trying to find different people, then they don't have that kind of faith that Julius Randle can step up and be the dude until Anthony Edwards gets on the basketball court. And if I'm the San Antonio Spurs, and if I see that, I'm thinking, all right, we got him a little bit. They're robbing. They're not trusting that. They're waiting for Batman to come in and save the day. And we're going to make sure that when he comes in this ballgame, he's going to have a mountain to climb. He's not going to be coming into a wonderful situation.
1: And the last minute point I want to make, Freddie, if I'm Minnesota, I might go to small ball a little bit more so I can force Victor Wembanyama, because we do have bigger guys that can shoot the three ball. We got to get him away from the basket. We can't allow him to have a block party, yeah. Block on three, block on me, and then it starts transition and fast break points for San Antonio. Force him to come outside in the three-point line and guard one of the bigs like Naj Reid, and now you can get to that lane a little bit more if you're Julius Randle.
0: He is Harry Douglas, and I'm on the socials at HDouglas83. I'm Freddie Coleman. You can do the same at Coleman ESPN. It's a Mother's Day Love Friday weekend edition of Freddie and Harry on ESPN Radio, the ESPN app, SiriusXM Channel 80, as well as ESPN Plus. And do you want some money? Do you want some more money? The answer to both of those questions is not just a yes, but a hell yes. We make sure that's going to happen for you at the Harry Gives You This Word, courtesy of, speaking of money, when it comes to PayPal.
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21: Hello again, baseball fans. The next question comes to us from another baseball coach who asked about a play that happened in his game. So here's the play. With runners on first and third and no outs, the batter hits a fly ball to right field and the fielder makes the catch and throws the ball back into the infield. In the course of running to first base, the batter runner makes contact with the first baseman who's going back to the bag at first to catch the throw from the right fielder. So what do you have? Well, once the batter runner is retired by the catch in right field, the onus is on the batter runner to avoid interfering with any player still involved in making a play on an active play. When the batter runner makes contact with the first baseman, he has committed interference on the play. But with the batter runner already out, then who is out? By rule, on a play in which an interference is called, an out must be recorded. So by rule, one of the previous base runners has to be out at this point. And by rule, the runner who would be out would be the runner closest to home. Thus, the runner on third base would be declared out to satisfy the interference by the batter runner who is already out. So the result of the play is two outs with a runner remaining at first base and the next batter up to the plate. So there you go. The key to remember is that no matter what, when interference is called, an out has to be recorded, even if the infraction is committed by a player who's already out. So for the Double T Sports Network, I'm the official, Chris Snape.
20: That's the rules of the game on the Double T Sports Network. 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

0: Here's a Love Friday Mother's Day edition of Freddie and Harry. Thank you very much with Harry Douglas and Freddie Coleman on Sirius XM Channel 80, as well as TuneIn. 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
1: Is it going over?
2: I think we're over. Over.
1: Or will the under hit?
3: It's a lock.
4: It's a lock, right?
3: Wrong.
1: This is Hit That Number.
0: So we bring it out, man. E-Dog, Eric Hanman himself. Hit him on the socials at the Eric Hanman. He gives us the props. He gives us the bets. And we choose one or the other to make sure that Venmo account has a little bit more in it on Monday than it does on Friday. So, E-Dog, what you got?
5: Yeah, it's a very special Mother's Day Love Friday. And we're going to try to hit the mother load here. So we're going to go where all eyes are. Right now in the NBA, the team everyone's watching, the Brooklyn Nets.
0: Who? Oh,
5: Freddie.
0: Are they still in the league?
5: Freddie, will the Nets pick over or under 2.5 in this draft? So the over would be meaning that they pick first or second.
0: Right.
5: Or under would be third or later. They have a 14% chance for the number one pick and a 52% approximately chance to get a top four pick. So what do you think about my Brooklyn Nets in this lottery on Sunday?
0: I want to say one or two, but I think three. Even with those odds, and even if you pick at number three, you're going to get a franchise-changing kind of player that'll love to play in Brooklyn. I like Jordy Fernandez as your coach. I think you get him more players. We'll start to see what kind of coach he is. I won't say one or two of those odds, but I think number three. So I'll go to over 2.5.
6: I'm going under. Okay. Under, right? Like, if I'm thinking it's going to be later than one or two,
5: it'll be over. The way I phrased it, I think over would be...
0: Over would be past two.
6: Oh, okay.
5: Past two.
6: Yeah. So, okay, I'm gonna go over then.
5: Yes. Okay. Well, this is a very, very important one here, guys, because they traded back for the Houston Rocket picks in the James Harden deal. Uh-huh. They gave up next year's first round pick to Houston. So this one's really important.
0: Man.
5: You need a big one here. And the Nets haven't won the lottery since Kenyon Martin. So even when they were 12-70, the John Wall year, they ended up with Derek Favors at number three. But we're moving on here to actual basketball going on.
0: Wow.
5: DraftKings, we don't know yet tonight if Joel Embiid's going to play. Still questionable amongst others. So, fellas, it's a little different here. I'm going to give you both numbers are 25.5 points.
0: Okay.
5: The first one is if Joel Embiid plays, will he go over or under 25.5 points?
0: Mm-hmm.
5: And if he doesn't, Tyrese Maxey, 25.5 points. That might change based on the status of Embiid. But, Harry, you go first.
6: I think... it doesn't matter. Either one of these guys have to be over 25.5 if they want to win game three. Whether Embiid sits and Tyrese Maxey has taken over everything, or if Embiid plays and he's the forefront of the offense and the focal point, I think either way it goes, one of these guys, they have to go over 25.5. Whether Embiid plays or not, that's a big question. So I'm going over.
0: Yeah. With Joel Embiid, he'll be, whether he plays, is going to be under 25.5 points. Whether Embiid plays or not, Maxey will be over 25.5 points. I can see him getting 30. But how many shots is it going to take for him to get that 30? If he gets 30 points and it's less than 20 shots, that's a good shot. That's a good chance for Philadelphia. If it's 20 or more, that's going to be bad. That means taking way too many shots and nobody else is getting the basketball.
5: All right, Freddie. Shannon was beside himself when Mitchell Robinson missed game two, but he's probable tonight. He's probable tonight. The block total
6: for
5: him.
6: Well, can I say this first, E? If y'all can just only see the text messages from Shannon Penn during that game the other night. It was like the Knicks were down damn 15 points.
0: I know.
5: His block total, though, on DraftKings Sportsbook was over under 1.5 blocks. Freddie, what do you think?
0: Yeah, he's getting two tonight. He's going to be in that lineup. Guys will try to challenge him. It's not going to end well for the big man. Yeah, I think he gets at least two tonight. I'll take the over.
6: Yeah, I'm going over as well.
5: Let's go to the Timberwolves and Spurs tonight. Anthony Edwards over under 2.5 three-pointer made, Harry.
6: I'm going to go over because of the knee injury. It's going to force him to probably rely a little bit more on the jump shot and not go into the lane and, you know, force the athleticism. I'm going over.
0: What he said. Real quickly, let's move on.
5: Last one here. We got the alien, Victor Wembanyama, over under 38.5 points plus rebounds, Freddie. What do you like in that one?
0: Oh, he's getting 40. I'll take the over on that one.
6: I'm going over as well. Stretch Armstrong is going to be on one tonight in Minnesota.
0: Yeah, that's got 25-15 written all over. 25 points and 15 rebounds.
5: If you had to guess whether we were getting more of a game one or game two in the Spurs-Wolves series in game three, what would you guess?
0: Game two. I mean, game one, I'm sorry.
6: Yeah, I'm going game one as well.
0: Yeah, there won't be a blowout the rest of this series. But they blew themselves out, meaning J.J. Redick, Austin Reaves, and Jaylen Brown. Who looked worse by complaining about a loss? That's next on Freddie and Harry on ESPN Radio and ESPN+.
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18: 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Adios, muchacho! We're tied at 3.
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20: I'm Ed Mangan. Running back Breece Hall is staying with the Jets. Agent Nicole Lynn of Clutch Sports says Hall is getting a 3-year, $45.75 million extension, which includes $29 million in guarantees. Meanwhile, the NFL will not be using replacement referees. The League and the Referees Association have ratified a 7-year collective bargaining agreement, and then the NFL schedule will be released on Thursday for 2026. To the NBA, it's the Knicks and the 76ers tonight. ESPN's Myra Metcalf says anything less than at least a trip to the finals would be a failed season in New York.
21: You fired Tibbs because you said he wasn't good enough to get you to the finals. You brought in Mike Brown, who Sacramento had fired, and you said this is the guy, right? If they don't get to the finals, I mean, this to me is a failure of a season, and it's a failure of a coaching hire.
20: Joel Embiid remains questionable for tonight. You can hear the game on ESPN Radio. Our coverage is getting underway in about 90 minutes. Also tonight, the Spurs and the Timberwolves, that series tied at a game apiece. The Mavericks have hired former Blazers assistant GM Mike Schmitz to oversee their franchise's day-to-day operations. Hockey tonight, Canadiens and Sabres, Buffalo up 1-0, Knights and Ducks, series tied at 1.
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0: What would you do if you hit that lottery, $1.2 billion, when it comes to the Powerball? One of our favorites is Big Joyner, baby, in Atlanta. 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

0: Dogus and Freddie Coleman, welcome to the best show on your radio. It's a Love Friday Mother's Day weekend called Freddie and Harry, and we is here. Presented by Progressive Insurance. 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And don't forget about us on ESPN Plus. And who looked worse by complaining after losing, whether it was a game in a playoff series or a playoff series? Here are your participants, J.J. Redick and Austin Reeves of the Los Angeles Lakers, or Jaylen Brown of the Boston Celtics. We'll give you our answers. You give us yours at 888-SAY-ESPN, 888-729-3776. Who looked worse complaining after a loss? The Laker brothers, known as J.J. Redick and Hillbilly Kobe, Austin Reeves, after losing game two last night at Oklahoma City, or Jaylen Brown, who has not been able to be quiet since his team blew a 3-1 series lead from Boston, losing to the Philadelphia 76ers. If you don't know what we're talking about the Lakers complaining after losing game two last night at Oklahoma City Thunder, it was based on the referees and respect and not getting the proper whistle. Don't take my word for it. Check out Austin Reeves.
1: I felt like I was respectful to all of them all night. I mean, there's a million times in the past I've said way worse stuff. And when we were doing the whole tip ball, when they were switching spots, I wanted to get on the other side because they had a guy on the other side who was just trying to keep an advantage. And he turned around and just yelled at my face. I just thought it was disrespectful. The whole time that was going on over there, I don't think he said much to them. I think stepped in and said something. At the end of the day, grown men, and I just didn't feel like he needed to yell in my face like that. I told him that I wasn't disrespectful. I told him if I did that to him first, I would have got a tech. I feel like the only reason I didn't get a tech is because he knew he was in the wrong. I felt disrespected.
2: Okay, so Austin Reeves, he felt disrespected. Hey, Austin, go back to the locker room after the game. Figure out how you're going to make some changes for game three. I get it, man. You scored 31 points, way better than what you showed in game one of this series. And I do got to give Austin Reeves some credit. He balled out, right? He did his part. LeBron James, he did his part. Now, there were two calls where I felt like LeBron James, and we just showed him on ESPN+, the continuation, one of them should have been an and one. I don't know why they didn't count that basket. And then the one underneath the basket when he got clobbered, that should have been an and one as well. A foul should have been called. But, you know, this narrative that OKC is getting all the calls and the Lakers are hardly getting anything, I'm not running with it. In game one, the Lakers shot one more free throw than OKC did. Yesterday in game two, OKC only had 5 more free throws. And then also, when I look at things from Austin Reeves, he shot 10 free throws. The MVP is Shai Gilgeous-Alexander, a guy who's a finals MVP as well, probably is going to win consecutive MVPs. He only shot 8. I think for the Lakers, it was more so your turnovers that you had that led to 26 points. 21 turnovers led to 26 points for the OKC Thunder. But it's the inability to capitalize off of Shai Gilgeous-Alexander not playing like the MVP in games 1 and 2 and allowing the others for Oklahoma City to beat you. When I look at A.J. Mitchell, when I look at Jared McCain, when I look at Kaysen Wallace, Chet Holmgren, those guys have really stepped up in games 1 and 2 and have been a key catalyst to why OKC is up 2-0 in this series.
0: It just seems weak to me, the complaint after a loss, and blame somebody else for what you were not able to do. It just seems completely weak to me. Whether it was Jaylen Brown calling out Joel Embiid for being a flopper, he gave him the backhanded compliment. He's a great player, but he flops all the time. It just seems weak to say that after a loss. It would seem weaker to say that after a win, but I might have more respect
2: for him. I would add Donovan Mitchell to that as well, too, right? Because I don't know what I need to do. I feel like I'm going to the lane with force. Maybe I need to start flopping, so I don't want to excuse him. Yeah. I get it. He's my Louisville brethren, but I'm going to add him to the equation as well.
0: It's like some dudes in this day and age don't want to accept the fact that maybe that dude's better than you. Or maybe that team's better than you. And the three guys in Foot Locker uniforms have nothing to do with it. Oklahoma City has a bunch of talented players. We're not talking about a team that just backed into the playoffs, that was 42-40 and won 2 play-in games, and now they got a 2-0 lead on you in the Western Conference semifinals. We're talking about a team last year that won the NBA championship. We're talking about a team this year that had, once again, the best record in the NBA.
2: Freddie, add this one to it now. This is a team that has the number one seed and the best record in the NBA, and their second best player He's not even playing right now. J-Dub, Jalen Williams, he's not even playing now. So think about that. Add that into the equation as well.
0: Right.
2: They're without the second best player on their basketball team, and they're still finding a way to make it work.
0: See, I understand Austin Reeves is coming from, but I think J.J. Redick looked worse by complaining after a loss, especially when he tried to incorporate LeBron James and why they were not able to get the benefit of the whistle from the referees.
3: Well, he gets clobbered on that one, with Jalen Williams coming over trying to block the shot when he spun baseline on Dort. That was in that stretch as well. LeBron has the worst whistle of any star player I've ever seen. I mean, I've been with him 2 years now. You know, there's, again, the smaller guys, because they can be theatric, they typically draw more fouls, and the bigger players that are, you know, built like LeBron, it's hard for them. But he gets clobbered, and he got clobbered again tonight a bunch. And that's not like a new thing. That's not specific to this crew or, you know, this series. He gets fouled a lot that doesn't happen. I mean, guy gets hit on the head more than any player I've seen on drives, and it rarely gets called. So
0: I find it really ironic that when J.J. Redick played in the NBA, he was one of the smaller guys that did that kind of thing. To draw a whistle from the referees when bigger guys would do that to him, smaller guys. I find it extremely ironic that that's the hill he's willing to die on. And supporting a player is what you're supposed to do as a head coach.
2: Freddie, have we not also seen LeBron James flop as well, too? About the times
0: I've never seen it at all. I'm sorry. No, almost every time. I'm being
2: but
0: funny.
2: It's so funny that, like, there are literally memes when LeBron James is on the floor acting like he got clobbered, and he's peeking through two of his fingers to see if anyone's looking. Like, come on, man. Like, what are we doing here? Just go out there and play the game of basketball. I get it. LeBron James, he's one of the best players in the NBA. Is he still the best? No, that's Shai Gilgeous-Alexander. And then you have other guys like Victor Wembanyama. You have Nikola Jokic and all those players. Is LeBron still a force in the NBA? Of course he is. Yes. I get it. At 41 years old, to be able to do what he's doing. But let's also not forget, when LeBron James and whatever team he was on, they were on top of the world, they got the whistles.
0: Right.
2: So don't get mad at Oklahoma City, because they're the defending champions. They have the MVP of the league. They have the finals MVP, and probably a guy who's going to win MVP this year as well, too.
0: Will in West Virginia's got something to say about this at 888-SAY-ESPN, 888-729-3776, on the Freddie and Harry call-in line. Slick Will, what you got, my man?
4: Yeah, man, I'm with y'all, you know, my man Freddie and Harry, y'all fellas on the y'all got it right, because the thing about it is, the coach, you know, should not go out for a player. He should tell him he just needs to, you know, suck it up, get over it, go to the next game. I mean, that's just how it is. The referee's going to see it, how they're going to call it, regardless of the way it goes.
0: And to back up your point, because I said that earlier, Will, in West Virginia, what makes you think that the three officials in Game 3 on Saturday night are going to say, you know what, let's even that up. Those three guys got it wrong. Tony Brothers and his crew. Tony Brothers, one of the great referees in the history of the NBA. Tony Brothers has completely lost it. He's lost his mind now. So let's try to rectify that for J.J. Redick, LeBron James, and the Los Angeles Lakers. No referee not named Tim Donaghy in his right mind in this day and age is going to do that. They're not there to level the playing field. They're there to make sure that it's going to be a fair and equitable arbiters of justice, quote unquote, involving what they see or what they don't see in a basketball court. Now, I know in this day and age, people want to have conspiracy theories, this, that, and the other thing. Stuff like that, what J.J. Redick said, more so than Austin Reeves, does not help referees when it comes to fans. Because I know if the average fans probably think, well, maybe they have something against the Lakers, maybe these guys got money in the game. That's the last thing you should be putting out there, because your team has not been good enough when you had a chance in Game 1, when SGA didn't play up to his level, and also you still got the breaks being off of you, and this game was a close game going into the fourth quarter, and guess what happened? The champions showed up on defense. That had nothing to do with the three guys in referee uniforms. It just looks weak when J.J. Redick says stuff like that. I know he's trying to defend his player, LeBron James, and I get it. It just sounds weak when you're saying he's the most clobbered superstar in the history. I think Shaquille O'Neal would like to have a word with J.J. Redick.
2: Hello.
0: About a big guy being clobbered, that got clobbered more than anybody in the history of the NBA, and fouls were never called in his favor.
2: Also, Freddie, as a viewer of the NBA playoffs, the last thing I want to watch is every time down the floor, the officials, boop, you hear a whistle, foul here, foul there. It messes up the flow of the game. It makes it annoying to watch as a basketball fan as well. And I think what's also annoying for me throughout this entire playoffs is that we have too many people, from coaches to players and whoever, talking about the officials. Y'all, just shut up and play basketball. Playoff basketball is going to be way more physical than the regular season. We seen that last year in the playoffs. I didn't hear anybody complaining last year.
0: Yeah, I don't
2: know. So why is it a theme and a thing in 2026? Please stop. Well, it's annoying.
0: Well, Q Myers, one of our dudes, does a fantastic job with Game Night and Friends Monday through Friday on ESPN Radio from 10 p.m. to 1 a.m. Eastern Time. If you think we're unhappy about dudes mouthing and going off on officials for reasons good, reasons bad, Q Myers has really had enough.
5: LeBron James shot 316 free throws this year. 316, not counting the postseason. Come on, man. He talking about the little guys in theatrics? Has he seen LeBron James in his theatrics? He is the whole damn theater. I mean, he's Broadway. He's the movies. He's your school play. I mean, he is the theater of all theater. He is theatrics. Sometimes I think he's playing soccer. He's so theatrical. What are we talking about?
2: I just brought up the same thing not too long ago, right, Freddie?
0: Mm-hmm.
2: There have been times when I'm like, okay, LeBron, this little player, it's no way and humanly impossible for this little player to knock you around the way you are acting like you got knocked around. So you want your cake and your ice cream, too?
0: Yeah, he does.
2: Now, I know what the 5-hour energy read, all cake, no sugar, and I love my cake. LeBron, I get it. I love my cake, too. But sometimes you can't have both. You can't have the cake and the ice cream. You got to bring down the calories a little bit, man. You can't have both all the time. I get it.
0: I don't get it. I'm still refusing to get it, especially when, never mind. Brian in Arizona's got something to say about this at 888-729-3776. Brian, what do you have for us on Freddie and Harry on ESPN Radio, the ESPN app, and ESPN Plus?
6: Hey, guys, a couple things real quick. By the way, thanks for letting me participate in the best show on radio. You guys are awesome.
0: Appreciate you.
6: Let's not pretend. J.J. Redick went to Duke. He knows what he's doing. He's doing it on purpose.
0: Yep.
6: As far as Austin Reeves goes, you lose me when professional athletes say disrespected. So first, I want to know what he needs to be respected for and why he's earned it. And second of all, if he thinks he can earn more respect by accosting three people that are trying to do their job as they're trying to leave their job, he missed the boat completely. So I'll let you guys talk about that. Thanks for your show. I love listening to you guys.
2: Hey, so Brian, you said something, and I almost took it here earlier, but I paused for the calls. But Brian, since you brought it up, let me go ahead and elaborate a little bit on it. Is Austin Reeves a star in the NBA, Freddie?
0: No.
2: Okay, so why in the hell does he think these officials are going to treat him like he's a superstar or a star?
0: Yeah, here's the deal with that and with Brian in Arizona. By the way, Brian in Arizona, appreciate the listen and the kind words. Believe me, we stand on your shoulders like you and everybody else out there giving us, whether it's 5 seconds, 5 minutes, an hour of their time. We really appreciate that when it comes to Freddie and Harry and ESPN Radio, the ESPN app, and ESPN Plus. When I saw that video this morning, it looked like Austin Reeves was literally holding court with referees. And I said, you referees are better than I am, because there's no way in hell I'm going to have a grown man upbraid me in the middle of a court after a game is over.
2: That's what it really would have got disrespectful, Freddie, because I would have told him, literally as a ref, take your ass to the locker room and leave me alone. And point it to the locker room.
0: Austin, if you felt disrespected, then there's a way we can talk about this. You are not, he knew exactly, to Brian Arizona's point, J.J. Redick knows exactly what he's doing. It ain't going to work, because he's not getting the same three referees in game three on Saturday night trying to have that carry over and maybe get a beneficial whistle. That's not going to work. If you're a more aggressive team, guess what's going to happen? You're probably going to get the benefit of the whistle against an Oklahoma City defense that is going to play physical. You better match the physicality. But Austin Reeves knew exactly what he was doing by making sure there were going to be plenty of cameras around, but there's no way on God's green earth he would not have done that to Matty and Freddie Coleman's boy, saying, can I talk to you for a second? Not here. You want to go into the bowels, into the where no one can see this, so we can talk man to man? Absolutely. Because if you felt disrespected, there were no cameras around then that heard and saw that. If that's the way you felt, Austin Reeves, then as a man, as an adult, we go to where no one can see this, and then we can talk man to man. We can be eye to eye. We can be nose to nose. But I'd be damned if you're going to have all these cameras around. There's no way I would have stood there and let that happen. I was a referee.
2: I feel like it's like showing me up personally. If I'm the official, I feel like you're trying to show me up in front of everybody.
0: He knew exactly what he was doing. If Austin Reeves wanted to make his point and then say something in the press conference, if I hadn't seen that on the court with all those cameras, I might say, Austin Reeves, you have more of a point. No one should feel disrespected. If you come to somebody with respect and you get disrespected and that kind of response to referees, I wouldn't want to put it with that if I'm a player. That's why Rasheed Wallace got all those technical fouls. He would approach referees in a respectful manner at times, and they weren't giving him the benefit of that, so then he would lose his mind, say, ball not line, tweak technical foul, and that'd be the end of it. If you're Austin Reeves, if you felt that kind of disrespect, there's a way to handle that. To me, that was showmanship. That was grandstanding. And you're not LeBron James. I wouldn't even give LeBron James a pass on doing that. I wouldn't give Kevin Durant or Shai Gilgeous-Alexander a pass on doing that. But like Brian Arizona said, who the hell do you think you are? Not trying to disrespect Austin Reeves, but you ain't that dude in the NBA. When you talk about facing the NBA, no one's thinking about you when it comes to that.
2: It's only one. His name is E-Dog, Eric Handman. That's the only person.
0: Oh, come
2: that's
0: on now.
2: Sitting here putting Austin Reeves on this pedal.
0: Why are you dragging him into it? Why are you dragging E? E-Dog gives him a hillbilly Kobe nickname.
2: He gave him a nickname.
0: And that's what we're doing?
2: He gave him a nickname. That's
0: wow, HD.
7: Sorry.
2: Am I right, E?
7: What? Yeah, what?
2: Yeah, exactly.
7: Yeah. Uh-huh.
0: Eric's working.
7: Dad gummit.
0: Eric's trying to make sure the show stays on the
2: strays.
0: Air.
2: He's gummit.
7: You ain't lying, you can't try.
0: See, AC, you keep this up. You're not going to be part of his trust tree anymore. You keep this up with Eric. You're not going to be part of his trust tree anymore.
2: So
0: you keep that up.
2: The only reason why, because, you know, I'm in my feelings today, too. E-Dog, before I left the show, what was that, Wednesday? He tried to throw that best record in the MLB out there on me with these Yankees, and I took it personal, like Michael Jordan.
0: You really did.
2: So I said, okay, I'm going to use the rest of this week. Oh, I'm going to really be on E-Dog. I'm going to be on him like white on rice. But then next week, E, we're going back to normal. But so far this week, I gotta be on you.
0: E-Dog, he didn't like the fact that you hit the shimmy button on him. He didn't like that at all.
2: I took it personal.
7: Look, Harry, I love what Bryce Elder is doing for your Braves. He's doing wonders for my fantasy team.
0: Yeah.
7: In fact, I call him Rafiki because he's the wise elder. You know, and whenever he's pitching well, we're in Upendi.
2: I love you, man.
0: Oh, God. Corey in New York at 888-729-3776. Corey, save us, my man.
8: Hey, guys.
0: Hey, how you doing?
8: Good. By the way, there's a huge game this weekend. AF1, Albany Firebirds, undefeated against Kentucky Barrels, undefeated.
0: Arena Football League. Evil
7: Empire,
0: attaboy.
7: Baby.
0: Attaboy. Mm-hmm.
8: I'm a Laker fan. I have a question for you guys. Mm-hmm. Beyond this complaining to the refs, do you think Reeves is the answer for Luka? And do you think, I have a friend back here saying, even though

0: they won a championship. He believes that Brown and Tatum don't overly get along. They should separate, and they should trade one of them.
1: Well, to answer, I'll answer the second question. As you answer the first one, I have not seen any evidence that Jaylen Brown and Jason Tatum don't get along. I don't expect these guys to hang out.

0: that either. So I think they'll be just fine when they have a full training camp together and be one of the best teams in the NBA.
1: Now, to the first question, do I believe Austin Reeves is the Robin to the Batman of Luka? Oh, man, you put me on the spot. And I'm going to say no. I'm going to say no. I just think in order for them to get to where they want to be, you have to kind of build this thing around Luka similar to what he had in Dallas. Now, if you was to tell me we have a Giannis and a Luka,
0: mm-hmm.
1: I'm all for that.
0: If I'm the if I'm the Lakers with Austin Reeves about to be an unrestricted free agent, if he has an opt-in, that should be on the table because a Giannis, LeBron, Luka Doncic trio, that can do some things. Nothing against Austin Reeves, but he's not Giannis. He isn't. He may think he is at the last night, upbraiding referees in full view. But I can promise you, Austin, you ain't him. Now, if you can, now
2: Austin, you're him.
0: Now, by the way, and T.I. has a great song called "Tell Everybody Mr. Hems in the Building." Austin Reeves, that will not be attached to you. That'll be attached to Luka Doncic, LeBron James, Giannis Antetokounmpo. You'll be Mr. He, but not Mr. Him.
1: But look, I don't want to make it sound like we don't believe in Austin Reeves. I think he is a really good player in the NBA,
0: no doubt.
1: But as far as that just being that dude, or you know, let's just say Luka has an off night and you need that guy no matter what when all the attention is on him, or Luka not playing, all the attention is on him.
0: Mm-hmm.
1: I don't believe Austin Reeves is that player.
0: Yeah, you can have dude moments. We all have had them at one time or another in our lives, but that doesn't mean you say to yourself, I can be the dude for this basketball team. And see, here's the worst part about that with Austin Reeves. He scored 31 last night. He was 10 of 16 from the field. 3 of 6 in the 3-point line, 8 of 10 from the free throw line, 6 assists in 38 minutes. He was terrific last night for the Lakers. Why would you undo that by doing that at the end of the game? Because you felt disrespected that, according to you, that may not have been the same thing if you asked the referee that you felt disrespected you involving Austin Reeves.
1: I agree.
0: You can have dude moments. Does not mean you're the dude.
1: Hello.
0: Or the dudette. He is Harry Douglas. I'm Freddie Coleman. Welcome to the Love Friday Mother's Day Weekend edition of Freddie and Harry on ESPN Radio, the ESPN app, SiriusXM Channel 80, and don't forget about us on ESPN Plus. It is the 30th anniversary, meaning today, of the WNBA first getting started and being the league where they got to where they are now. You're going to find out why this is the most important year in the history of that league after Harry Douglas gives you the important word courtesy of RK.
1: As a dad, I want to enjoy the moment without slowing down the next day. 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
1: I'm Ed Mank, and we start with the playoffs. First to the NBA, it's the Knicks and the 76ers getting ready to do battle in Philadelphia. Still no word on whether Joel Embiid will be able to play. We'll have a game for you here on ESPN Radio. Our coverage is getting underway in about an hour. Meanwhile, ESPN's David Dennis Jr. talked about the situation in Boston and which star might get traded for the team on the outside looking in the postseason. Celtics were eliminated by the 76ers in Game 7. Also tonight, it's the Spurs and the Timberwolves. That series tied the game apiece. Meanwhile, the Mavericks have hired former Blazers assistant GM Mike Schmitz to oversee the franchise's day-to-day operations. To hockey, it's the Sabres and the Canadiens facing off in 90 minutes in Western New York. Buffalo looking for a 2-0 series lead. Also, the Knights and Ducks tonight. That series tied at a game apiece. Football news. Running back Breece Hall stays with the Jets. Agent Nicole Lynn of Clutch Sports says he's getting a three-year deal worth $45.75 million. Also, no replacement referees. A deal in the Referees Association of the league has been ratified for 7 years.
2: Hey, it's Michelle Smallman, and coming up Monday as the NBA playoffs roll on, I'll tell you why what happens at the draft lottery will have the biggest impact on the offseason. Plus, Canty is back from Japan. 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
5: All the superwomen in our life on this Mother's Day, Love Friday weekend. Involving me, Freddie Coleman, and Harry Douglas on Freddie and Harry, presented by Progressive Insurance on 6XM Channel 80, as well as tune in, always tell that smart speaker to play ESPN Radio. And don't forget about us on ESPN Plus. 30-year anniversary HD for the superwomen known as the WNBA. There's absolutely no doubt this is the most important year in the history of that league, especially when those ladies SOB'd, stood on business for what they believe should have been the right to earn more money, have better conditions on and off the basketball court. They did not waver in their quote-unquote battle with the upper management of the WNBA, and they not only got stuff for themselves in the present, but also awarded those in the past who laid the groundwork for this league to be where it is going into its 30th season today in the WNBA with play starting this weekend.
6: So that's why I believe it's a very, very important season, because all the things that have led up to this moment, these young ladies being able to get paid the way they should be paid, and if you ask some of them, they still feel like they deserve more, and rightfully so. But can you continue to move the needle, right? Even after getting paid and getting the CBA and getting certain things within the CBA to where you like it. And I love the simple fact that you have these ladies that can get Supermax deals. The minimum is way different than it was in previous years as well. Mm-hmm. I think the game that I'm excited the most about this weekend is going to be the Dallas Wings versus the Indiana Fever. You have two former number one overall picks for the Indiana Fever and Caitlin Clark. And then also, who am I missing?
5: Raven Johnson.
6: Nope. Went to South Carolina.
5: I'm running out of South Carolina players.
7: Aaliyah Boston.
5: There we go.
6: You.
5: I was running out of players.
6: Also, you look at Paige Beckers, and then also, I'm drawing another blank, y'all.
5: AZ Fudd.
6: There we go. Help me out here.
5: Enrique Guzwale. Don't do that. See, that's just wrong.
6: That's the biggest matchup I'm looking forward to. Mm-hmm. From the weekend, these young ladies going out there and making great TV and balling out and showcasing their talents. And really, I know it's going to be a while before the next CBA is up, right. But you have to consistently, you know, show people that, hey, it was worth it, what we got in the deal.
5: Yeah.
6: Now, the next time the CBA does come up, can we get even more?
5: To me, the biggest storyline is who's going to dethrone the Las Vegas Aces, and is that team going to be the Indiana Fever with Caitlin Clark? After an injury-plagued season she had last year, she really did everything to bulk up her body and bulk up her mind. She even mentioned how LeBron James was there for her in those dark moments when she had a confidence crisis. Not saying she couldn't come back and play basketball, but what kind of basketball player would she have to be when she was so used to being a dominant basketball player in high school, then in college at Iowa, and her first year in the WNBA with the Indiana Fever, then going through all that last year. And by the way, they made the playoffs without her. And that is something that she said, I know my team is going to be there, and I got to be there for them. Can they be that team that can break through against the Aces? The New York Liberty, they got a lot of injuries to start the season, but they believe with the kind of super team they put together, they can get back to being a championship team. If you're the Minnesota Lynx, a talented basketball team with Nafisa Kali and the rest of them, they believe they got screwed off a WNBA championship by bad Lakers type officiating, not in their favor against the New York Liberty in that championship series. But who are going to be those queens to knock off the queen of the WNBA, and that's Aja Wilson? I know they had that poll with general managers that who would they start a team with. Paige Beckers was number one. Caitlin Clark was number two. And then Aja Wilson was number three. And I said, that is just completely crazy. You can look at their criteria.
6: None of that
5: matches up to the best player in the world when it comes to Aja Wilson, who is all about history now. She wants to keep going after history. She's chasing ghosts, and she's determined that no one is going to get in the way of her not just being the best player in the league, but being the best player on a championship team when it comes to Las Vegas Aces.
6: Yeah, another team I thought made major strides down the stretch of last season is the Atlanta Dream. Oh, now yeah. Angel Reese has joined that ball club. Their first game of the year is going to be versus the Minnesota Lynx. You know, I can't wait to see how that one's going to fare out. Two teams that I think are trending in the right direction and moving upward. Who's going to come out with the win? These ladies, man, they can play basketball at a very, very high level. I remember we had the Stud Buds on the McDonald's All-American game, mm-hmm. and just talking to those two ladies and just hearing their IQ about the game of basketball and how they feel personally and how they attack it. It was mesmerizing to me because it just shows you, like, but just because of your gender doesn't mean that one gender is more cerebral as a basketball player than the other one. These ladies, man, they can play the game. And because you don't have many of them that can dunk, I think it challenges you more from a skill set perspective to go out there and showcase things in a way that the men actually don't do, in my opinion.
4: Fellas, I am very excited for this WNBA season. I normally am really excited for the WNBA season, but
5: yes,
4: this season's
5: are.
4: Very special for me.
5: Because
4: I officially have a team.
5: Oh, really?
8: Congratulations.
4: Thank
5: Who
4: you.
5: Who is it?
4: Thank you.
5: It only took 30 years.
4: So in the WNBA draft, the night of the draft, I'm watching Flauje Johnson start to fall in the draft, and I'm like, you know what? Wherever she goes, I'm gonna like wherever Flauje Johnson goes. So
5: okay.
4: She gets drafted by the Valkyrie. So I text Devin Kane, number one Valkyrie fan here
5: at
4: ESPN Radio. I'm like, me and you, man, we're Valkyrie fans. And then they go and trade her.
5: Mm-hmm.
4: And now she's a Seattle Storm, so now I'm a Seattle Storm fan. So the Storm
5: okay.
4: are going to be my team this year and moving forward, which I really like because I love the Sonics colors. I have a Kevin Durant Sonics shirt from back in the day with the hat to match. But what I will say as well, they already cut the player they traded and got from Flauje Johnson.
5: Yeah.
4: Which is insane.
5: TCU, yeah.
4: Yes. And
5: yeah.
4: then what they got is another a second-round pick next year. So
5: uh-huh.
4: basically you
5: yeah.
4: gave up your first-round pick for a second round pick.
5: The WNBA, man, they're about like the Turk in the NFL. When they cut you, they don't care where you were drafted or who you are or who you think you are. They don't believe you can help them. They move on.
4: And the Mercury scooped her right up.
6: Talk about the two expansion teams too, right? I think it's the Portland Fire and
5: Toronto Tempo. Yeah.
6: Yeah, those two franchises, making hay in 2026. I'm excited to see how they're going to fare out and how they continuously build their team out over the next few years and the future as well, too.
5: And they're selling tickets left and right everywhere.
6: I think the Toronto Tempo, I think they sold out.
5: Yeah, I think
4: Canada loves basketball, man.
5: Absolutely. Well, we've seen that, how, having the great wide north with the Toronto basketball team up there when it comes to that championship, the Toronto Raptors, what they were able to do in the reaction after that. And I go back to when Vince Carter was there. Between Vince Carter and Steve Nash, that kind of set everything in motion for basketball players in Canada, where we're seeing that in women's basketball, in the WNBA, in men's basketball, in the NBA. So many Canadian players have made inroads to be stars on basketball teams, and we're going to continue to see that in the WNBA.
4: The other thing, too, is the Valkyrie were so good last year that these two expansion teams
5: got a lot to live up to.
4: They have a lot to live up to, but it also proves that it can happen. We saw it with the Golden Knights in hockey. Like, they can compete right away.
6: I think a big move that can alter from a championship perspective is Raven Johnson going to the Indiana Fever.
5: She's going to be
6: just,
5: so good
6: and just
5: them.
6: Being that perimeter player, because they have the score, right? They have Aaliyah Boston. They have Caitlin Clark. They have more from a powerhouse perspective to score the basketball. Raven Johnson being that player on the perimeter, it can really D up the opposing team's best player from a offensive standpoint. I think she's going to play a pivotal role for the Indiana Fever.
8: That might be true, but of course we all know that the biggest move of the WNBA offseason was absolutely the New York Liberty getting Satu Sabale.
5: That's true, but she's injured. She's dealing with a system. problem right now. She won't be there at the beginning of the year.
8: Doesn't matter. I know Ionescu's out for 2 weeks as well.
5: With the ankle.
8: But she'll be healthy as they round into shape during the course of the summer. Well, Liberty, absolutely.
6: That's a quality big right there.
5: Yeah, but not for nothing. That Indiana Fever team, we mentioned Caitlin Clark and Aaliyah Boston. Kelsey Mitchell made first team all WNBA team last year. And Sophie Cunningham is one of those glue kind of players. And you add Raven Johnson to that.
6: Got hurt late.
8: Show me. I'm tired of hearing about it from the Fever. Show me. I know, like, Caitlin was hurt last year. Fever.
5: We barely heard it.
8: We heard it the last 2 years. Caitlin Clark's most publicized WNBA play in history. Well, show me now. You've had 2 years. I know you were hurt last year. Kelsey Mitchell was actually the Fever's best player.
5: She was.
8: Show me. It's about time. That's one of the biggest questions.
6: You asked about
8: storylines heading into the season. Is it time for the Indiana Fever to turn that corner and actually show me that they can live up to the hype?
5: They turned the corner pretty well without Caitlin Clark, and they were a problem in the WNBA playoffs last year without her. So I shudder to think they would have been with her.
6: But Freddie, I think that's Shannon's point, right? Without Caitlin Clark last year, they showed that they could be a team that a force to be reckoned with.
5: Sure.
6: Now with Caitlin Clark coming back, can you get over that hump and win a WNBA championship?
5: That's fine. I'm not making excuses for them, but I also understand how tough this league is, because the Phoenix Mercury last year, they were a problem for people. They got their WNBA finals before they lost to the Las Vegas Aces. The Liberty are going to be good. You mentioned the Atlanta Dream. Yeah, I'm not making excuses with Indiana Fever, but I think people have to realize something. It's tough to win in the playoffs. I don't care who you are. We saw that last year. New York Liberty didn't get to the conference finals, fired their coach. They got rid of her. Sandy Brondello, who's going to be in the Basketball Hall of Fame, has won two WNBA championships. She wins a title with them in 2024. They don't do that in 2025, and they gave her the Spanish Archer and kicked her out. Now she's coaching Toronto. It is very hard to win playoff games, period. I don't care if it's the NBA, MLS, WNBA, Caitlin Clark, Asia Wilson. So, yeah. They got to show Shannon Penn when it comes to that, because the publicity involving Caitlin Clark. The WNBA is hard, brother and sister.
4: But here's the thing. I agree with Shannon. I think it's more about Kelsey Mitchell, because we saw what the team was running through Kelsey Mitchell. With Caitlin Clark coming back, she's someone that needs the ball in her hands. Is the offense going to run through her, or is it going to run through Kelsey?
5: Oh, Eric, you and Shannon are so cute. You know that ball's running through Caitlin Clark. What is wrong with you two?
6: But look, I'm with E-Dog and Shannon as well, though, Freddie.
5: You can be with them all they want.
6: I want to see it be better than it was a year ago, because they show without Caitlin Clark that they can be a team.
5: HD, you can agree with those two all you want. We know what Stephanie White's going to do. The ball's going to be in Caitlin Clark's hands. I mean, come on now.
6: But
5: Kelsey Mitchell's going to play off her, not the other way around.
6: If they're not a better team than they were a year ago, then what is that saying?
5: That could be, Stephanie White may be a full-time member of the media here for the ESPN. And I like Stephanie a lot. I think she can coach, but there's a lot of pressure on her. With Caitlin Clark coming back and the team they put together, that many people believe that should be potential championship or bust involving the Indiana Fever and Caitlin Clark in the WNBA. This one, you know, you're a strong league. They're going to be televised games at WNBA this year. ABC, ESPN, ESPN2, ION, CBS, NBC, NBC Sports Network, NBA TV, DirecTV, Fubo, ESPN app, Prime Video, Paramount Plus, Peacock, and WNBA League Pass. We would have never had this conversation 2 years ago about the WNBA. Add one more.
6: Whenever you can have a whole 12-minute segment on Freddie and Harry when we're going back and forth about the WNBA, that also lets you know that these young ladies have arrived.
5: And they're not going away. No. But taking a step back anytime soon. Anytime
8: NBA
5: later.
8: Finals a bust for the Fever. I'm saying it right now.
5: I'm not disagreeing with you.
8: We can put these titles and these labels on teams that we do in the NBA. Same deal for the Fever this year.
5: I'm not disagreeing with you. I'm just saying it ain't going to be easy.
8: Because I seen my Liberty do it.
5: Yes. Although people in Minnesota want to have a word with you.
8: And also Atlanta Dream.
6: It's good to see at least some team in New York won a title.
8: Also Atlanta Dream.
6: Yeah. Recently.
8: I'm watching you too, Atlanta Dream.
5: We're watching Atlanta Dream, especially if you're going to run your mouth Harry Douglas. Ladies, you better live up to Harry Douglas, because if you don't, you're going to hear it just like hearing about his Hawks.
6: Yeah, I'm on you. I'm going to be on you now. Yeah. White on rice. Yeah. Don't forget it, ladies.
4: Just hope it's not a nightmare.
5: OG Anunoby and Jalen Johnson. Anyway, he's Harry Douglas. I'm Freddie Coleman. It is Love Friday, Freddie and Harry, on this Mother's Day weekend on ESPN Radio, the ESPN app, SiriusXM Channel 80, and ESPN Plus. It is your chance to take over the show. We can't wait to hear what you got to say like this.
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16: If that is the case, yeah.
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16: 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This other one says because the roster was not complete last year and is the reason you had to overpay Toppin and overplay and got him hurt.
17: Yeah, people are saying that Toppin played too many minutes, which is why he tore his ACL. The roster, you didn't have Mosley and Bamboye because they were hurt. And I think you maybe expected more development out of Akuntok, maybe. I don't know. But the roster was not
16: incomplete.
17: Well,
16: he was also coming. 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
17: Right.
16: So he was, not that he was, I mean, he couldn't have been that developed because he was hurt when he got on campus early.
17: But your roster did not come together because of injuries last year, and that does seem like a common theme just at Texas Tech, not with Grant McCasland. I'd like to put it all together healthy one year.
16: Yeah.
17: Sure would be nice. Show would be nice.
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0: It's the Mother's Day Love Friday edition of Freddie and Harry. Thank you very much. With the sons of Maddie Coleman and Mrs. Douglas. He's Harry Douglas. I'm Freddie Coleman on the ESPN app, SiriusXM Channel 80, as well as tune in. And don't forget to tell that smart speaker to play ESPN Radio and check us out on ESPN Plus. OG Anunoby is not going to play Game 3 tonight for the New York Knicks. That was just coming down right now, that information, that hamstring strain. He is not going to play Game 3 tonight, for the Knicks against the Philadelphia 76ers. We'll elaborate exactly what that means for both of those teams, that Game 3 happening. We'll do that in about 10 minutes. But it's time for you to take over the nation and take over the show. Whatever you got to say, keep it clean, because sometimes this is the family program at 888-SAY-ESPN, 888-729-3776. One of our new favorites is Los in Virginia. Mr. Los, what you got for us?
1: What's going on? My name is Loso, and this is the Freddie and Harry Show. Shannon and E on the board to come. Give me 15 seconds before you turn me down. Come on, going live on a little Friday. I want to show a little love the right way, so I'm headed home to see my lady with my 5 hours. Energy, baby. Hey, happy Mother's Day to
2: all
1: wives and mothers. I love y'all, man. Y'all know it's my favorite show.
2: That's what I'm talking about, Los. That was outstanding.
0: Los, take a bow, my friend. That was in rhythm, perfect cadence, perfect harmony. He didn't need a band. He was his own band.
2: And he threw that 5 hour energy.
0: Absolutely. Product placement by Los in Virginia. There we go. Exactly. Give him a standing ovation. One of our other favorites is Steal a Wand in Georgia. Steal a Wand, what you got for us?
3: Hey fellas. Had a rough day, rough night. Okay. Let me thank Harry. Harry, yes, I had bad day. My kid's father was unalive yesterday, man. I just had a bad day. He wasn't a good guy, but I didn't wish that upon anybody. Mm-hmm. And I went to the mailbox, sent it down. And guess what I got? I got that autograph, beautiful autograph from RC. So let me just say, man, you picked me up, and I got your back against all them New York haters, because we still sharpening that tomahawk, and we're going to be swinging at the Metropolitan.
2: Well, not this year. I'll say this, man. Freddie, Shannon, and E-Dawg, we're going to keep your family in our prayers. And I'm glad Amen. The autographs were able to put a smile on your face. Shout out to Mama Douglas. She was able to send that off last week to you. But, man, we're going to keep you in our prayers. You know you're one of our favorites and always will be.
0: Yeah, no doubt about that. And believe me, stand on our shoulders as well, because let us lift you up. Because sometimes it's okay to not have to be the strong person. Sometimes a rock needs a rock. There are plenty of people as strong as a rock but don't have another rock to lean on. It's okay to look for other rocks to help you out as far as that goes. Being strong for everybody is fantastic, but sometimes you can need somebody else to lean on when somebody else is not going to be there for you. No doubt about that. I love that. We got Los from Virginia with that, and Steel LaJuan getting his autograph, and that lifted up his day. That makes me feel better, even with a tough time that Steel LaJuan in Georgia is going through.
2: And that's what life is all about, right? How can we lift each other up during times that aren't so shiny, right? Yeah. Mm-hmm. And Steel LaJuan, man, like I said, we appreciate you. We love you. And thank you for always listening to us and calling in. And we got your back no matter what. You and your family, man.
0: He is Harry Douglas. I'm Freddie Coleman. It's a Mother's Day Love Friday edition of Freddie and Harry presented by Progressive Insurance. Like we mentioned about 5 minutes ago, no OG Anunoby for Game 3 for the Knicks tonight. So who has to step up to make sure it's a sweep and not a 2-1 series? 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
4: 13.
2: Harry Douglas here. 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
6: 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Adios, muchacho! We're tied at three!
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8: You think if the fans can maybe decide the last one or two teams to make the college football playoffs?
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16: I'm Ed Bank, and we've got NBA playoff basketball coming up on ESPN Radio at the bottom of the hour with the Knicks and the 76ers, but New York will be without OG Anunoby. He is out with a right hamstring strain and will not play in tonight's game. Josh Hart and Mitchell Robinson will go for New York. No word yet on Joel Embiid status for Philadelphia. Our coverage gets underway at the bottom of the hour. Meanwhile, the Spurs and the Timberwolves are the second game of the night. That series tied at a game apiece. It is an off night for the Lakers and Thunder. ESPN's Q Myers doesn't agree with the argument that LeBron James may not be getting enough calls in this series.
17: LeBron James shot 316 free throws this year. 316, not counting the postseason. Come on, man. He talking about the little guys and theatrics. Has he seen LeBron James and his theatrics?
16: That series resumes tomorrow night in Los Angeles. Hockey tonight. Sabres host the Canadiens in an hour. Buffalo looking to go up 2-0. And the Knights and Ducks score up that series tied at a game apiece. In baseball, as first reported by the California Post, confirmed by ESPN, Dodgers pitcher Blake Snell is coming off the injured list. He will make a start tomorrow night against the Braves.
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0: Friday. So for you, you can sleep in your own bed, hang out with the missus and the kids.
20: Damn it, Freddie, I'm going to get right into it. I told my wife she better have them kids in bed by a certain time. Hey, yo! Okay. It's Love Friday. It's me and her night. It's Love Friday. When I get that feeling, have them babies
21: Love
20: in that
21: Friday.
20: Bed. By a certain time.
17: Why did I open that door?
20: Pause, my brother. I'm at home. It's Love Friday. Put them chilling in the bed by a certain time. And come on to daddy mama. I got this five-hour energy, baby.
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0: He is Harry Douglas. I'm Freddie Coleman. When you put us together, you have the best show on your radio. 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So who better step up for the New York Knicks with OG Anunoby not playing in Game 3? Mitchell Robinson and Josh Hart are going to play, but OG Anunoby, that hamstring strain, is going to be out for the Game 3 matchup tonight involving the New York Knicks and the Philadelphia 76ers. We take you up right until the coverage of that at 6:30 Eastern Time right here on ESPN Radio and the ESPN app. Before we get to that, who has to step up in the absence of OG Anunoby? Bill in Illinois at 888-729-3776. He's got something to say about this Game 3 involving me and Shannon Penn's Knicks and also the Philadelphia 76ers. Bill, what you got, my man?
1: Well, if you guys can somehow win, it's all right, Harry. My Pistons are waiting for you, and they're going to be waiting for you. And then y'all can just cheer on the Pistons the rest of the way, baby.
2: You know what, Bill? I'm so glad that you called on this Love Friday to bring context to everything in the Eastern Conference, because how quickly people forget that the Detroit Pistons, that is the number one seed in the Eastern Conference. Mm-hmm. And the way they're playing right now, Tobias Harris, Duncan Robinson, really stepping up and assisting Cade Cunningham, it's looking like we're going to get a Detroit basketball and a go New York, go New York, go Eastern Conference Finals.
3: Biza, biza.
2: Biza, biza.
0: See, once again, this is what happens when your team doesn't do anything. You have to rely on other people to do your dirty work for you.
2: It's like that sometimes, Freddie. It's the game of life sometimes.
0: No. Not when it comes to Knicks fans. We don't want anybody to do the dirty work for us if our team doesn't win. Now, you Hawks fans, because this is what you're used to. You don't get anywhere. You don't advance anywhere. So the team that beat your team, you're hoping that somebody else knocks them out. We don't worry about those kind of things. We worry about who's in front of us. And we deal with who's in front of us. And we move on from that standpoint. That's how we are.
2: E-Dog, there's a clip that Cameron had from First Take the other day.
0: Wait, hold on.
2: I just want to know, can E-Dog find the clip for me,
0: Freddie? He can find the clip all he wants, but he's not a Knicks fan. He's a Celtics fan. He has Celtics gear on. So why are you enlisting him?
2: There's a clip that we have from, can you play that for me, please, from Cameron the other day on First Take?
4: I've seen this movie before. I'm not falling for the banana and the tailpipe. Pause. We'll start there. I don't know if you're even old enough to understand some of the things I'm about to say. I don't know if you're familiar with Lewis Orr. I don't even know if you're familiar with Bernard King. These are players that's supposed to do it for the Knicks. I don't know if you, I'm pretty sure you know Charles Oakley and them guys, Anthony Mason, John Starks, Patrick Ewing, they was actually up 3-2, 1994 finals, where everybody in New York was celebrating. We're about to win the championship. Michael Jordan went to play baseball. Woo! No championship. If you're the $100 million man, Allen Houston, which was president at that time. No, it doesn't get done. Carmelo Anthony. No, he didn't have a lot of help. Doesn't get it done. Stephon Marbury, let's get a New York guard. No, it doesn't get it done. Another New York guard. Mark Jackson, let's get it done. Rod Strickland, it doesn't work out. I'm not going for this. I understand it.
0: He sounds stupid.
2: No, it's reality.
0: Here's where he sounds stupid. How about use some context involving the players that he mentioned? Nobody thought in 100 years that Bernard King was going to lead the Knicks past the Boston Celtics and the Los Angeles Lakers when he played for the Knicks in the 80s. That sounds asinine when you say stuff like that and not know history.
2: Well, what he's basically saying is that plenty of times the New York Knicks, people have put them on the pedestal.
0: People
2: only for the pedestal to fall underneath them.
0: I don't know what
2: and people, for them to hit rock bottom.
0: Yeah, I don't know what people he's talking about. Nobody has done that when they didn't look at the Knicks and say they had a realistic chance to win the NBA championship. Nobody was saying that.
2: All I'm saying is go New York, go New York, go.
0: You and Cameron can go somewhere else with that nonsense. I heard that foolishness on First Take. I'm like, dude, just stop. You're a Celtics fan. You have no reason to speak on. And I'm a Cameron fan. I love his music. But you have no reason to speak on when you were wearing Celtics gear. What are you talking about falling for anything? You're not even a real Knicks fan. Ooh. Not even one Knicks fan would even look at Cameron, as great as his music is, and say he's a real Knicks fan. No self-respecting Knicks fan, unless you lost a bet, will be caught head-to-toe in gear in Celtics gear, like when they showed that picture in that video on First Take. Come on now. Come on now. When you got to use Cameron to back up your point, he's not even a real Knicks fan.
2: Well, no, I'm not. I'm just saying, like, you know, you talk about my Hawks, but he had no damn expectations to be in the NBA Finals this year. All I'm saying is that
0: you don't have expectations, period.
2: There are a lot of people always have expectations, Freddie. You have to. Yeah. All I'm saying is that the New York Knicks, and it's looking like we're going to get an Eastern. I get it. Detroit has to win two more games, and Knicks have to win two more games. I get it. But it's looking like it's going to be those two in the Eastern Conference Finals.
0: I've seen this before, but in playoff series, it can turn at the flip of a dime. True. Go back to the previous series, 2-1. We know what that sounds like from a lot of Knicks fans. Ready to fire Mike Brown, calling Carl Anthony Towns a bum. And those same clowns as Knicks fans are talking about NBA championship after they came back and beat the Atlanta Hawks and win the first two games of the series. I know how emotional Knicks fans can get.
2: That's all I'm saying.
0: I don't try to talk reason into them because that's just a waste of oxygen for me. I got better things to do with my time than to do something like that. I don't question them celebrating. You want to take over 7th Avenue and do all those kind of things, you can do without me. I don't want to be around all those sweaty, drunk New York Knicks fans. I'm good. I don't want to smell that badly for my basketball team. But I know how passionate fans and how those mood swings can be. But Cameron's got the audacity.
2: Killer Cam, that
0: as
2: is.
0: As a guy, Killer Cam himself, talking about I know what they go through when he was literally showing Celtics outfit from head to toe. Cameron, I love you, bro. You can miss me with that. That just sounds silly. It sounds stupid coming from you, and I care because I care involving that. But there we go. All right.

0: Well, OG Anunoby will not be on the basketball court tonight for the Knicks in Game 3 against the Philadelphia 76ers. Mike Brown, Knicks head coach, has more.
1: Mike, do you know the statuses for OG, Josh, and Mitch?
2: OG's out. The other two guys are in.
1: You know who will start for OG, or are you?
2: Not quite sure yet. You know, no matter who's in or out, Mitch was out for his last game. We just have to go out and try to do our job, whatever our job is. Nobody has to do anything extraordinary. Defensively and offensively, it's the same with OG being out. You know, it's going to be a collective effort for everybody to step up. And, you know, you always talk about next man up, and that's what it is during this time of the year or the regular season.
0: I could see somebody maybe like Diarra getting the start tonight for the New York Knicks. Keep your guys in their regular roles coming off the bench, whether it's Jose Alvarado, Deuce McBride, Jordan Clarkson. Diarra's had a couple of times this year as a long, young defender. I know you don't want a 20-year-old starting, but sometimes it's best that you don't know what you don't know. Put him in a spot where you know that he's going to be surrounded with Karl Anthony Towns and Josh Hart and Mikal Bridges and Jalen Brunson, and let the guys stay in their roles. And then you bring Mitchell Robinson off the bench as well. I could see him starting Mitchell Robinson as well, but I don't know if he's going to start two big men early and then not have that mix and match that he can do, bringing Robinson off the bench, having with him with Karl Anthony Towns on the floor at the same time. I could see Mohamed Diarra maybe being a surprise starter to keep guys in their regular roles and not get them out of sorts with OG Anunoby not starting tonight.
3: Yeah, also a guy that you know that can defend on the defensive end, and that's where really you want to say, okay, we got to get stops. We have Karl Anthony Towns. We have Jalen Brunson. We know those guys can hold the fort down from an offensive standpoint. I would say, Fred, I got three guys that need to step up tonight for the New York Knicks with OG being out.
0: Okay.
3: Number one, I'm going to start with Mikal Bridges, who had a phenomenal game too. 18 points, 9 for 13 from the field. Hit a big basket late in the ball game in the fourth quarter in game two, en route to beating the Philadelphia 76ers. The next person I'm going to go with is Josh Hart. Now, the reason why I'm mentioning Josh Hart, we know he's a junkyard dog. He's going to bring everything to the table. But there was a possession in that ball game the other night. He hit a three late, but it was a prior possession to that where he hesitated to shoot the basketball. And I felt like it ended up being a turnover for the Knicks when it was all said and done. He can't have that mindset tonight. Just shoot the basketball. If it goes in, it goes in. If it doesn't, it doesn't. But you can't be hesitant to shoot the basketball because of OG not being in there. And the third person is going to be Deuce McBride coming off the bench.
0: He's been good for them.
3: Continue to be that way amongst the playoffs with OG out tonight. Those three guys combined together, I think, should be enough for them to win game three. Let's see how it goes.
0: Well, still waiting on news on Joel Embiid, by the way. We got the news on OG Anunoby not even 20 minutes ago. When are we going to hear the news on Joel Embiid? They listed him as questionable, and Ian Begley of SNY put on the socials that Coach Nick Nurse of the Philadelphia 76ers said that he's getting better all the time, but no decision has been made. He didn't say that it looks like he's likely to start. He says he's getting better all the time. That's like me waking up in the morning and saying, I feel better today, but am I going to work?
3: And he's going to be a game-time decision. Like that is so mind-tricky when it comes to players for the Philadelphia 76ers because I think I would rather want to know earlier in the day versus waiting to game time for it to be that type of decision.
0: Well, maybe he doesn't want the Knicks to know early on. They're going to take as long as they possibly can because tip-off is an hour and a half from now.
4: 7:10 tip-off.
0: So not even an hour from now. So if we haven't heard anything by now, this is beyond a game time decision. So at a certain point, in probably the next 5 minutes, we're going to hear if he's going to play or not going to play. They're trying to wait, in my opinion, as long as they possibly can before putting it out there if he's not going to be there or not going to be there. They try to play Jedi mind tricks with the New York Knicks.
3: The old cat and mouse game, huh?
0: Sometimes you're the cat. Sometimes you're the mouse. Sometimes you're the milk. Sometimes you're the cheese.
3: Sometimes you can be the dog chasing the cat.
0: Mm-hmm. Yeah, sometimes you don't want to catch that cat.
3: That cat may hurt you. Cat may hurt you.
4: She had a cat.
3: She had a kitty cat.
0: With claws bared, as far as that goes. Harry Douglas, that's him. Freddie Coleman, that's me. It is Love Friday, Mother's Day weekend, Freddie and Harry, presented by Progressive Insurance on ESPN Radio, the ESPN app, SiriusXM Channel 80, as well as tune in to that smart speaker to play ESPN Radio. Keep your career moving forward. 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
5: Freddie's got some questions.
0: Who's your team? That's what I want to know.
5: Lucky for him, Harry's got the answers.
6: You heard that, huh, Freddie Cole?
0: I heard it.
5: This is Freddie's questions, Harry's answers.
0: Double Each and every week we do it. I give the questions, put them out there for Harry Douglas. He doesn't know what kind of question I'm going to ask him, which means that's really where the fun begins. So let's get it started with.
5: Number one.
0: On this Mother's Day, which mother would you want to thank the most for providing that athlete that means the most to you?
3: You're not going to do this to me. Hell no. I would like to thank my wife, and I would like to thank my mother tremendously.
0: That is the right answer.
3: Oh, Lord. No, Freddie. There's no either one that one.
0: There you go. I was planning on you that being the answer from you, and you delivered by reading the script.
3: But I will say this.
0: In terms of an athlete.
3: This is tough because my brother has always been my favorite athlete.
0: Okay.
3: But then my son, Princey, came along.
0: Okay. That works.
3: So now it's Princey, but then I also have nieces and nephews who ball out.
0: Yeah.
3: Tony Douglas Jr., he's here this weekend, going to be at Lake Point, which is far away from my house. So I have to drive far to go watch him play, but it's well worth it, and the entire family is going to see him.
5: Number two.
0: Who does HD want his Atlanta Hawks to draft in June?
3: Oh, with the number one overall pick in the 2026 NBA draft, the Atlanta Hawks select A.J. DeBanza from BYU.
6: I didn't know me and Harry were beefing.
0: Neither did I.
6: This weekend. Because we're competing for the number one pick.
0: Yes, you are.
3: I would rather A.J. DeBanza to go somewhere where it would be meaningful the following year. Sorry.
0: Wow.
4: So let me get this straight, Fred.
6: So like Golden State.
4: So Freddie, let me get this straight. So both Harry and Eric's teams are battling out for lottery positioning.
3: Yes, because we get New Orleans pick.
4: While we're in the second round of the NBA.
0: It's okay. Just like Kendrick Perkins said, these two got beef and we're not running out of hamburgers.
3: It's only because we get the Pelicans pick. That's why we're in potential for the number one overall pick.
0: They made the right kind of move. They found a willing sucker like the Lakers do with the Pelicans in the past. They found a willing sucker in the Pelicans to get a chance to get an A.J. DeBanza or an A-Cuff or somebody like that. As long as it's not Darren Peterson, then you're not going to need any kind of creatine. Just Google that story of our Darren Peterson and cramps and creatine and prepare to be entertained.
5: Number three.
0: Well, Michael Penix Jr. beat out Tua Tagovailoa and be the starting quarterback for the Atlanta Falcons when the season opens up later on this year?
3: I'll be honest with you, Freddie. Like, I'm rarely like this because sometimes I feel like I have an answer for every damn thing. But I don't have an answer for this one. I don't know. I don't know. These two guys are going to battle it out within OTAs and also mini camps, training camp. Right. And may the best man win the job. One thing I do know about the Atlanta Falcons in their offense, their quarterback will be left-handed. That's what I do know for sure. A left-handed quarterback will be throwing the receivers, tight ends, and backs the football. Yeah,
0: how weird is that? Two quarterbacks, former starting quarterbacks on the same team battling for the job, and they're both left-handed.
3: I also think it's brilliant by the Falcons because the football comes out of the hand of a left-hander way different than it does a right-hander. Same thing, like, well, I remember catching punts from a left-footed punter.
0: Right.
3: And boy, it is so much different than catching punts from a right-footed punter.
0: Can you imagine trying to catch a football from a left-handed quarterback in college with the stripe? At least in the NFL, the spin is different, but it sort of looks the same. When you see that spin going the opposite way from left-handed quarterback, boy, does that play with your eyes. Yes, we're both speaking from experience.
5: Number four.
0: Who's the more likely winner of game three between San Antonio and the Timberwolves in Minnesota tonight?
3: Yeah, I'm going with the Spurs. I think Victor Wembanyama and that young core that they have in San Antonio, they're younger, they're hungrier. I also believe Minnesota is just beat up right now. Anthony Edwards is questionable. We do know he's probably going to play. I don't think he's going to sit out a pivotal game three for Minnesota and their franchise. But I like San Antonio. San Antonio was my pick to go to the NBA championship out of the Western Conference. I'm not straying away from that like some other people. I love you, Perk.
0: Yeah, by the way, staying on that. And he doubled down even at the San Antonio one game.
3: On NBA Today the other day, he doubled down on it.
0: Yeah. Kendrick Perkins, before the NBA playoffs got started, our ESPN NBA analyst and a BOFH, a brother of Freddie and Harry, he said the San Antonio Spurs were not only going to get to the NBA Finals, but they were going to win the NBA Championship. After the game one loss on Monday to the Minnesota Timberwolves by 2 points, he completely flipped. He went to the Minnesota Timberwolves. And I never thought that a man 6'11", almost 300 pounds, would be able to flip-flop that easily and that quickly when it came to Kendrick Perkins.
3: So, Freddie, you know the reason why I'm definitely not flipping? From an offensive standpoint, De'Aaron Fox and Victor Wembanyama probably played, I think, as worst as they can play offensively. And San Antonio still had a chance to win the game on a last-second three-pointer that was wide open.
0: Right.
3: That's one of the main reasons why I'm not flipping. At their worst, they still had a chance to win it on the last-second shot.
0: Yeah, unlike
3: San Antonio.
0: Yeah, unlike game two, Minnesota had no chance once that ball was tossed up in the air.
5: Number five.
0: If Harry Douglas, by the way, early today, Harry Douglas got in touch with his inner outdoor man, planted some seeds for his grass outside of Casa de Douglas to make sure the grass is going to look nice and right as May, June, and July, and August happens part of the summer. If Harry Douglas could name a fixer-upper home show with him as the star, what would the title be?
3: Ooh. Well, I bought a gardening tool today from Home Depot. I bought a hoe, so it'll be Harry and his hoe.
0: There we go.
3: I got to get some weeds cleared, so that's why I had to go buy the hoe gardening tool today. I got to clear some weeds, man. I got first thing in the morning, I got to clear some more weeds.
6: Have the flowers bloomed yet?
3: Just being real.
0: Oh, my God. I'm Harry Douglas here at Home Depot. I'm looking for a hoe.
3: That's exactly what I said to the guy when I walked in. I was like, hey, I'm looking for the hoe gardening tool. I have some things I need to clear out. And he led me right to the aisle. Hey, they're down this aisle right here, Mr. Douglas.
0: Oh, my God. Everything I wanted with that answer was that and so much more.
6: Was it dirty?
3: No, it was.

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2: Hello.
1: Call of the week.
0: Dana Richards got something to say about that game tonight at 888-729-3776. He's one of our favorites. And Dana, what you got?
3: Hey, welcome back, Freddie.
0: Thank you, brother. Appreciate
3: What's up, HD?
2: What's good, brother Dana?
3: I think I'm going to say this. I think Philly can grind it out without Embiid. I think they can grind it out. But my homeboy, y'all super producer, we from the two up two there. I base my ass a lot on this right here, Freddie. Because he went against me on this. Because he's talking about my Lakers, and I don't appreciate that. I think the Knicks fans, the Knicks itself, the Knicks team, the Knicks organization, they always get in their own way, like the Cowboys. The Knicks fans sound like the Cowboys. It hurt. Chill out. You're going to get your chance to laugh. He got you with the ladder. But before this whole playoff situation is over, the Knicks going to get in their own way. And how you get the hee-hee, ha-ha, just a little bit. That's because Atlanta got knocked out.
0: Wow. Once again, got to rely on other teams to do your dirty work, according to you and Dana in Richmond.
2: My job as an analyst is just state what's going on with my two eyes. Uh-huh. The Knicks are playing probably the best basketball, I would say, because of OKC and the way they've looked right now, mm-hmm. and Shea not playing up to his high level.
0: Yeah.
2: The Knicks probably, in my opinion, have played the best basketball throughout the playoffs up until this point.
0: I'm still going to slide Oklahoma City because they haven't lost a game yet.
2: That's a good point.
0: Six games up, 6-0. The only team that's been better than Oklahoma City has been the Colorado Avalanche in the Stanley Cup, and they have not lost a game on their way as well. They just have that championship pedigree involving Oklahoma City. We'll see what kind of potential pedigree the Knicks can bring tonight. No OG Anunoby, not going to be there tonight for game three. That doesn't mean that the Knicks are just going to take a step back. They believe, guys, they have the ability to step up and find a way to make a 3-0 lead.
4: And I got the raw feed of the game on right now. Looking at Joel Embiid right now taking jump shots, going through his routine. He looks pretty good. Like, if I had to say he's playing, it looks like he's going to play.
0: More than likely. If they waited this long and we haven't heard anything, he's probably going to be out there. How effective can he be? Well, you're about to find out. By the way, HD, wish a very happy Mother's Day to your beautiful wife and your beautiful mom and all the beautiful women in your family, my friend.
2: Same thing to you as well, Freddie Coleman.
0: And we want to wish all the beautiful mothers, Shannon Penn's mother, E-Doc Eric Hammond's mother, and all the mothers out there, happy Mother's Day from all of us here meeting the Four Horsemen, Freddie Coleman, Harry Douglas, Shannon Penn, E-Doc Eric Hammond. Have a wonderful Mother's Day weekend. This has been Freddie and Harry. Love Friday on the mighty ESPN Radio, the ESPN app, SiriusXM Channel 80, as well as TuneIn. But coming up, coverage of Game 3 of the NBA Eastern Conference Finals semifinals involving the Knicks and the 76ers.
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10: Stephen A. Smith and I get along great. This week, he said something that we've heard a lot from other people, that race car drivers are not athletes. What I always say to anyone who says race car driver

0: drivers and not athletes is, let me put you in a race car for 5 laps. 20.
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0: Stephen A. Smith and I get along great. 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
3: The push to the UFL postseason heats up Saturday.
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6: 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Rico Dowdle's walked through the door. 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
1: I'm Ed Bank, and we are half hour away from tip-off from Philadelphia. Game 3 between the Knicks and 76ers on ESPN Radio, with New York looking well 3-0. No word yet still of Joel Embiid. Wolf playing tonight's game. However, at this moment, he is on the floor taking warm-ups with his teammates. Meanwhile, the Knicks will be without forward OG Anunoby. He continues to be bothered by a right hamstring strain. Also tonight, the Spurs and the Timberwolves. That series tied in a game apiece, as those two teams will battle tonight in Minnesota. Meanwhile, with the Celtics out, ESPN's David Dennis Jr. talked about the situation in Boston and also which star might get traded.
2: I would weigh the option on both of them. I'm not ruling out a Tatum trade. I think if somebody gives me a better package for Tatum, mm-hmm. I will consider it. Or if somebody gives me, you know, I don't think that this should just be cut and dry. Jalen Brown's the one that has to go.
1: Also, the Mavericks have hired former Blazers assistant GM Mike Schmitz to oversee the franchise's day-to-day operations. Stanley Cup playoffs tonight. Sabres host the Canadiens at the top of the hour, looking to go up 2-0. Knights and the Ducks, that series tied at 1-1. They'll play tonight in Anaheim.

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1: James Gladstone is here on the Rich Eisen Show, general manager of the Jacksonville Jaguars.
2: The fact that we were able to find our footing despite some of those adverse windows, shows a version of anti-fragility as a part of that.
1: Did you say anti-fragility? Is that what you said? I'm writing down. What?
2: Oh, yeah.
0: This is the best of ESPN Radio.
3: The Pentagon today, we almost need like serious news. The Tom Brokaw.
4: There you go.
3: The Pentagon today began releasing never before seen files relating
4: to. Go the whole way. I'm going to read this as Stone Cold Steve Austin.
3: Gerald Ford dead today at the senseless age of 83. Release files relating to.
4: I watched that skit. I'm up on game.
3: It's
4: I'm up
3: so
4: on game.
3: Good.
4: Shout out to Dana Carvey.
3: You know what? UAP. It's unidentified. Anomalous phenomena, previously and more infamously known as UFOs, unidentified.
4: I'm a name of UFO.
3: Flying objects. Yeah. The government has been holding on to these for decades, and the Friday file release includes 162 files, some of them videos, some of them reports, some of them photographs. So to Nickelback this thing, look at these photographs, and Okay. The quote in the press release is the American people can now access the federal government's declassified UAP files instantly, no clearance required. Among these are incidents from the 60s.
4: Yeah.
3: The Apollo 12 and Apollo 17 moon missions. In 1969, for Apollo 12, astronaut Alan Bean reported flashes of light that he described as sailing off into space. That's how far back some of these go. And I'm looking at the photos from the moon landing. Not the moon landing, but from Apollo 12. These photos are taken from the moon, and there are no fewer than five areas of interest is how they're described. David, are you a believer? Do you believe in this?
4: In the overall like existence of UFOs or that we have seen them? Yes, there's got to be. They're out there. They're there. And they've sent Victor Wembanyama to the NBA, so we know that has happened. There you go. They're there. These documents, I have a little skepticism about these.
3: What's
4: documents.
3: Your okay? 888 say ESPN is the phone number. 888-729-3776. Do you believe? Do you not believe? Is this a hoax? Is it real? Have you ever had an interaction with something that you couldn't explain in the sky, a UAP, a UFO, whatever it is? David, why do you have skepticism about this right now?
4: Well, I mean, you know, I don't want to get too, but you know, like some of these things look like little dust dots, little things, right? Like, you know, like I want to see, like I thought this is the biggest, most unprecedented thing we've ever seen. I thought we were looking at something that was like, you know, going to be game changing here. I thought we were going to have like a secret meeting. I thought we were going to have like some UFOs like hanging out in the White House, shaking hands with the president, like, hey, it's cool. We'll do a little trade thing. I thought we were going to get something. Maybe I've watched too much Men in Black.
3: I think, I appreciate you asking. Yes, I believe. And I think that there is truly like a treasure trove out there. There's a hangar, the Mojave Desert, Area 51, whatever it is. Like, I think there are recovered. I don't know about remains, but I think there were recovered structures, recovered aircraft. I truly believe that. So my dad, again, 888-SAY-ESPN, 888-729-3776. Call in, tell us if you believe or if you don't. Tell us if you've ever seen one or if you know someone who has. Or if you're not a believer, you go ahead and call in and tell us why. My dad is one of the most conservative dudes as most 80-plus-year-old white men are, especially if they served in the military. But my dad flew for the Navy. He's a fighter pilot. He was then a commercial airline pilot. And he has seen things at altitude that even he says he can't explain.
4: Okay.
3: And this is from the most like buttoned-up, down-to-earth dude. And one of the things that he always points out is not necessarily... It's not going to... Hollywood has made us think this is just like a rotating circle with lights that sends down a tractor beam, Simpson-style, you know?
4: Yeah.
3: He says the stuff that he would hear in the ready rooms on aircraft carriers or whatever it is the high speed, is the lack of detection on radar, like being able to naked eye see something that is not showing up on your instruments, even though it's right bleeping there in front of you, and this and the rapid sudden direction change. And that's what you see. There's a video in Greece, according, these are recently, these are released today from our Department of War. There's a video taken in Greece in 2023. It's onboard a CENTCOM military installation. So it's our military, it's our radar and our cameras, and it's showing something moving at a very high rate of speed and stopping on a dime and changing direction just above the surface of the ocean. 90 degree turns. No recovery. This is like, give me somebody. Jahmyr Gibbs, change of direction.
4: Yeah.
3: Bo Jackson, Walter Payton, Barry Sanders, like stopping on a dime, cut, rapid, like acceleration. And it's that sort of stuff that, again, like my old head conservative dad has claimed to have seen naked eye.
4: Okay.
5: What does your father believe, the man? What does your father think?
4: Good question.
3: He had no choice. Like the logical part of his brain took over, and he was like, we can't explain it. It's not showing up on my radar. Other guys in the squadron were seeing the same thing. It's not just like, you know, those little like ocular, like little dust specks that get on your eyes that kind of float off. Like it's not that. And so he's like, there's no, it had to be something that he couldn't explain. He wouldn't go UFO, but he would be like, there's something I have seen that I absolutely couldn't explain. And now we know this has been happening and our government has known about it since the 60s. And it's declassified today. And why is this not a bigger deal?
4: This is our job. We're making a bigger deal.
3: We are making it a bigger deal.
4: We are cracking this case open and letting the world know we're this thing is rolling downhill, and a lot of times because of us, we're making it a big deal.
3: There's good where this gets released, but then there's also bad, in my opinion, because there is something that I just thought was clip art. I'm looking at this article online, and I thought it was okay, cool. It's clip art. It's a blue sky. It's a brilliant blue sky, not a cloud in it. And then there's green grass and there's a tree line, and it kind of looks like that Microsoft, like Windows 2005, you know, sort of stock image as your computer would fire up. Except in the sky, there's a flash of white light, and honestly, like a bullet oval, like a metallic bullet oval that is emerging from it. And it is an artist's rendition. I'm looking at it right now, and it says it is an FBI photo with a sketch of an object as described by an eyewitness. So I've primarily stuck to the obviously very much an actual photograph and an actual video, as opposed to just like some of the drawings, because admittedly some of the drawings look ridiculous.
4: Look absolutely insane.
3: Yeah.
4: This is where this gets frustrating to me. Can we just hurry up? Like, can we hurry up? Don't you get a little anxiety? Like you watch Alien, you watch Star Trek, and it's like, I want this in my lifetime. You know what I'm saying? Like, can we just get this in my lifetime?
3: Are we getting it now? Like,
4: can we fast track it? Like, can we just fast track the, like, if there's going to be the big alien invasion, or like if we're going to be beamed up, can we just fast track it? Because I don't want to be gone when it's here. That's a bummer. Like, think about the people who were like in the 1600s, and they're just like probably before then. I'm not a history buff. Like 1100, and they were like, boat. Oh, a boat. Imagine the places we can go see. And they never get to go anywhere else. And now we're just like going all across the world. They don't get to see it. Like it would be bummed if like 500 years from now, it's like, great, we're in Mars. Sucks to have been alive in 2026 before you could see this.
3: I don't want an alien invasion because we have so much to answer for.
4: Well, I'm saying if you're going to do it, just like, can we just like, just do it. Just do it now.
3: Okay. So the proof of the existence of these aircraft is not enough. You want to just come. What's the next step?
4: Independence Day was 30 years ago, and I've been waiting for it since. Like, let's get it cracking.
3: I'm excited for Disclosure Day. Disclosure Day this summer. Yeah. Steven Spielberg, that's going to be a good one. So again, the phone number 888-729-3776, 888-SAY-ESPN. Where are you with this disclosure of UFOs and UAPs released by our government today? Video proof, photographic proof. Do you believe? Are you a skeptic? Brian is on ESPN Radio, 888-729-3776. Brian, what's up, buddy?
6: Nothing much. Thanks for taking my call. I got a chuckle out of the Aaron Rodgers thing. It kind of lightened the mood for me because I come to tears every time I tell the story. Desert Storm, 1990. Just before it turned to Desert Shield, I was launching out an aircraft. And when you're doing that, you have to look at all the flight controls and everything. And the pilot says, Chief, do you see that? And I said, no, do it again. He says, no, that. I come out from under the jet. And I'm going to get emotional because I do every time. There's this bright light just slowly going across the sky. And then out of nowhere, just flashes and takes off on an angle. He's screaming, Chief, I got to go, I got to go. And ever since that day, I believe before then, but ever since that day, I am a true believer. For the, I saw one. I witnessed it myself. Took a little more than what I timed and what I explained, but I'm about to get emotional, so that's yeah. why I kind of shortened it. But they're real. They're real. If billions of billions of planets, a lot of them are in what's called the Goldilocks zone, which the Earth is. You gotta be nuts to think we're the only ones.
3: Yeah, yeah. You know? No, you're right. So, mathematically, it doesn't. Yeah. It does. You know, statistically, it doesn't even point to us being the only ones. Desert Storm was when, you know, our aircraft, like, we were using things in that conflict that some people ascribe to alien technology. The TR-3B, you know, the Black Triangle, the F-117 Nighthawk. Like, what'd you fly, Brian?
6: F-15s.
3: Okay. Like, but does the F-117 Nighthawk ring any bells from Desert Storm or the TR-3B, the Black Triangle?
6: Yeah, I remember the stealth and I remember this, but yeah. Nothing moved like that did. Aircraft we had back then don't move in 45-degree angles. Sorry.
3: Same. Aircraft we have now still doesn't make some of those sudden stops. But I appreciate it. Thank you for your service, Brian. Thank you for sharing that. Dude, I've had goosebumps for 45 minutes as we've been talking about this.
4: Yeah.
3: It's a million degrees in this studio.
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1: He is Harry Douglas. I'm Freddie Coleman. 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And don't forget about us on ESPN Plus. We all want to be appreciated, don't we? Just like the song by Tupac, "You Are Appreciated," when he said, "Dear Mama." Everybody wants to be like Dear Mama. You want to be appreciated. Well, there's a certain superstar. According to Hall of Fame basketball player Tracy McGrady, NBC Sports NBA analyst, that is not feeling the appreciation when it comes to his basketball team. That guy is Jaylen Brown of the Boston Celtics, and he said as much on the Cousins podcast.
2: His frustration lies deeply within the organization and other things that we don't really have the details to. There's just been a lot of stuff, you know, that I've been hearing just going on with the Boston organization, with JB. You know, so I think part of him is like, I showed you guys more of who I am as a basketball player, not only just what I did on the basketball court, but the leadership that I displayed within this team. And you've seen that, not having our best player in JT. You've seen a different side of me and what I'm able to bring to the game of basketball. So all that stuff, you know, I think just came into play with him and his frustration.
3: I would say this, first of all, Tracy McGrady is so well-respected in every single room that he walks in. And I'm pretty sure he's not going to go on a podcast with Vince Carter, who he's related to, and bring these things vocally out to the forefront if they were not true. Now, whether he got that from Jaylen Brown or someone that's a close source within the Celtics organization, I don't know, but he's not just saying it for any reason. Here's the reality of the Boston Celtics, right? Coming into this season, a lot of people definitely did not think that the Boston Celtics were going to be a two seed. And a lot of people tried to say, hey, this is a gap year. Mm-hmm. You know, maybe you can get a top 10 draft pick for the 2026 NBA draft and head into the next season with another bona fide player. No, Jaylen Brown, like Michael Jordan, took it personal. He said, no, I can hold a fort down. That's exactly what he did, Freddie, so much so that he played like an MVP candidate. And to it tailed off at the end of the season. Jason Tatum comes back. Things are altered a little bit. And rightfully so, because when you have another bona fide player who's the face of your franchise, mm-hmm. you're going to alter things here and there. That's just the natural way of doing business. But I think Jaylen Brown, his issue is that he wants to be treated like the main attraction. When the Boston Celtics is all the face of the franchise is going to always be Jason Tatum.
1: Absolutely. Yeah.
3: So there lies the issue, right? So now you have two trains mm-hmm. on a track of collision, and there's no other track to pivot away from.
1: Mm-hmm.
3: Now mm-hmm. he has some decisions to make right this summer in July. He will be eligible for an extension, and it's not just his decision, and also the Boston Celtics, but I can't see them not asking Jaylen Brown to come be a part of something for the foreseeable future as well as right now.
1: Yeah.
3: I don't see them not offering him that contract. It's a matter of does he want to sign that contract and continue to be in the shadow of Jason Tatum?
1: Right.
3: Or does he want to go somewhere else and be traded and be the face of that franchise? That's the bottom line. All that other stuff that's in between all that. Listen, that's what it comes down to. Can you treat me like the main attraction?
1: Well, he's not going to be the roller coaster. He's going to be the spinning cups at Disneyland. He is not going to be Space Mountain. He's going to be when you walk in and you might get on that ride that all the little kids have to take because they're not tall enough, as long as you're with the Boston Celtics. Because the line is, every man has his price. What kind of price is Jaylen Brown willing to make if he wants to get what he wants, if he believes he's not getting that from the Boston Celtics? He's not getting that appreciation. He's not getting that respect. That HD is spot on. He is never going to be the dude in Boston with Jason Tatum already cementing that place. And especially, he cemented that title when he came back and played like that for the Celtics before the injuries overtook and they were not able to win Game 7 against the Philadelphia 76ers. Jaylen Brown was terrific in Game 7, but not terrific enough where that would lead anybody to say, okay, now you have cold ones with the Boston Celtics. Although when it comes to his frustration, if he feels that way, if he feels underappreciated, well, the Celtics president of basketball operations, Brad Stevens, he says, I haven't heard it.
4: I talked to Jalen Monday a little bit after he just real quickly and was nothing but positive. He has not expressed those frustrations to me. We've been here 10 years together, and I do think that, you know, obviously I love JB, and everybody around here loves JB. And, you know, I think just like any of our other guys, as we get to the end of the season, I'll be here, and my door is always open. And if anybody ever wants to come in and talk about it, and talk about, you know, their team, their place, whatever the case may be, I'm all ears. And that would be 1 through 16, not just Jalen, not just Jason, not just the guys that have been here. I think it's really important to be available. So I certainly am, and none of that has been expressed to me.
1: Just because Brad Stevens.
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13: When your car is making a strange noise, no matter what it is, you can't just pretend it's not happening.
14: That's an interesting sound.
13: It's like your mental health. If you're struggling and feeling overwhelmed, it's important to do something about it. 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
1: I'm Ed Mankin. The Knicks and 76ers are getting set to tip off on ESPN Radio. One team got good news on the injury front, the other bad. The Sixers will have Joel Embiid back in the lineup tonight. He will start, but for the Knicks, OG Anunoby is out with a right hamstring strain. New York tried to take a 3-0 lead in that series. Also, it's the Spurs and Timberwolves later tonight. That series tied at a game apiece. Meanwhile, there's an off night for the Cavaliers and Pistons. ESPN's Harry Douglas broke down James Harden's struggles for Cleveland, which has been a reoccurring problem in the postseason.
2: I think now it's becoming mental, or it has became mental for James Harden prior to joining the Cleveland Cavaliers.
1: That series will resume tomorrow night in Cleveland. Stanley Cup playoffs about to resume tonight. Round 2, Game 2 in Buffalo, the Sabres and the Canadiens. Buffalo up 1-0. Later tonight, it is the Knights and the Ducks from Anaheim. That series is tied at 1-1. In baseball, first reported by the California Post, confirmed by ESPN, Dodgers pitcher Blake Snell is coming off the injured list. He'll make a start tomorrow against the Braves. Those two teams play tonight. Reds have lost 7 in a row. They are trailing the Astros 2-0. As they play in the fourth inning, also the Rockies with an early 1-0 lead over the Phillies. It is opening night in the WNBA. 3 games on the schedule. The Sun visiting the Liberty. The Tempo hosts the Mystics. And the Valkyries battling the Storm. NFL news. Breece Hall is staying with the Jets. Agent Nicole Lynn of Clutch Sports says Hall is getting a 3-year deal worth $45.75 million.
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1: I've got Whoopi Goldberg here on the Rich Eisen Show, and our radio audience just rejoined our broadcast. I'm so psyched to have you here. You just mentioned tennis. I imagine if you had Venus Serena on your show.
2: Yeah.
1: Because I remember when I first started doing SportsCenter in the 90s and the early aughts with Stuart Scott, who I know you crossed paths with quite a bit back in the day. Which may be the last time I saw you.
2: Might be.
1: That I remember Serena, when she started, it was like, well, here comes the sister.
2: Yeah.
1: Can she be any as good as Venus? And it's like, yeah.
2: You know, I think people had a very interesting feeling about them because they couldn't believe what they were seeing with the two of them.
1: Mm-hmm.
2: They couldn't believe two sisters could be playing the way that they did. But, you know, you think about all the, for me, the black women who played tennis, the ones we never heard about, and the ones we did hear about that we don't talk about now, like Althea Gibson.
1: Mm-hmm.
2: You know, that we don't talk about her. She was extraordinary. I mean, when you think about the women who were out there doing these things, it, you know, they were, at the time for us, they were one-offs. Now,
1: we
2: know where the women are. We know what they're playing. But when I was a kid, they were really one-offs, you know, and to see women playing tennis, I know it seems dopey, but Billie Jean was all I knew.
1: Yeah.
2: You know, really, I mean, you saw the people that she played, but you remembered Billie Jean.
1: Well, I mean, she created basically women's tennis the way
2: she
1: currently know today.
2: Yeah.
1: And is such a major a titan when it comes to sports. So let's talk about the All Women's Sport Network that you co-founded.
2: Yeah.
1: Why did you feel the need to get something started like
2: that? Because I talked about this with whoever was in charge many years ago.
1: Uh-huh.
2: At ESPN and said, why? I would like to see this happen. I have some ideas. And they were like, okay.
1: Yeah.
2: Yeah, good. Okay, well, thank you. And they would say, people would say things to me at all the networks. They would say things like, oh, well, you know, nobody wants to see women's sports. But I did. Mm-hmm. And I knew if I wanted to see it, maybe other people did too. And then I started traveling in the world and I wanted to see what other people were doing. And so our network is the All Women's Sports Network, and it covers women's sports throughout the world, whatever sport they're playing. And, you know, we've got the wrestlers, we've got the tennis players, we've got the hockey players, we've got the roller derby queens, we've got as many sports as you can name, and some that you've never heard of.
1: Mm-hmm.
2: Because for lots of women around the world, this is their way that they can be in a group of women doing stuff and not get any hassle. These are ways of women coming forward and putting themselves forward to do different stuff. And because I always knew, you know, in the old days, you know, you used to be able to, you had to own an NBA team in order to be part of a WNBA team.
1: Mm-hmm.
2: I never owned an NBA team. I knew people that owned, but they weren't looking for me to come in and be part of it.
1: Right.
2: Now, you know, you see what's happening with the WNBA, and I'm so proud of them because they didn't stop. They didn't stop fighting, and I know it sounds like we, as women, are kvetching a lot about what we're not getting, but when you see these women play,
1: mm-hmm.
2: they are worth their weight in gold. They are doing the work that their male counterparts are doing. And they're doing that in all of the sports. There's not a sport that's being played that isn't being played equally well by women, except people aren't used to seeing women do. They're not used to seeing women play football. I love the female football league. I love it.
1: Mm-hmm.
2: I wish I could play. I wish I could run.
1: Nice.
2: You know, but I can't.
1: Right.
2: You know, but there are so many things that I wanted to see it. And suddenly, about a year and a half ago, someone said, "Oh, I'll help you do that." And I said, really? Mm-hmm. It's only been 18 years I've been trying to get this done. He said, no, we'll do it. So we got with a group called the Jungle Network, and they've put us on around the world. You can find us in lots of different places. I think we probably sent you all the information to put out there. Mm-hmm. But it's kind of groovy.
1: Yeah, it delivers live coverage, original programming from some of the world's most prestigious sports organizations, FIBA, WNBL, UEFA, Athletes Unlimited, the global TV network that you're talking about right now. And then you just mentioned the WNBA, which is having the draft tonight.
2: Yeah.
1: I mean, that everything you just talked about how they need better pay, need better a better arrangement. That's what they were talking about, their collective bargaining agreement.
2: Yeah.
1: You know, like they went to the mat.
2: And a little more respect, right. You know, because it's not like they're sucking lollipops out there. These girls are kicking butt.
1: Yeah.
2: They are not fooling around. You know, they play like I remember people playing.
1: Yes.
2: You know, they play hard, and they don't, you know, they don't need to be like.
1: Oh, no, you can't tell Sophie Cunningham that if she's making sure you don't touch Caitlin Clark, for instance, you know.
2: And, there you go.
1: And they're still teammates, and you know, the social media aspect of it, the burgeoning dollars that are coming in,
2: mm-hmm.
1: they are, you know, women's sports, certainly WNBA, softball. We were just, we had softball highlights on SportsCenter last night, Texas and Oklahoma. Volleyball is becoming much more significant. I mean, I could go down the list here of what women's sports.
2: We cover it.
1: Well, I know
2: you do. We cover it all.
1: And I was telling you about the show Women's Sports Now,
2: right.
1: This show, along with Hello Sunshine and Firefly, right. and Apex, and there's so many different other people coming together for an hour long show that we've got going on ESPN Plus and ESPN.
2: ESPN. I'm saying to you, we should all be doing this together.
1: Okay.
2: Because our point is, you know, women are doing amazing things in sports, and we should all be covering everything. And to be in bed with the preeminent sports network and take y'all, I mean, y'all are worldwide, but to take y'all through the world as we go through would be wonderful. I know that's the wrong thing. I'm not supposed to be saying stuff like that. Well, because you're not supposed to say, hey, listen, let's get in this bed together. Let's make this bed bigger. I'm not supposed to say things like that. But if I don't, no one will know that I want to be in bed with them. I don't know if that sounds as right as I mean it.
1: The business bed. Yes.
2: That's what I'm talking about. I'm talking about the business bed.
1: Yes, and the large the California king size.
2: That's right.
1: Of the
2: Jagunda bed.
1: The world's wide enough.
2: That's right.
1: You know,
2: that's
1: they would say in Hamilton. You know, the world is wide enough for
2: this sort of thing.
1: And you could see, again, tonight is it's the 30th WNBA draft tonight.
2: Man, it's exciting. I mean, I get choked up, you know, because they're going to be where they need to be, and I lived long enough to see this happening.
1: You never had a jump shot ever?
2: Yeah, look, no, never had a jump shot. I was a great runner. You know what I was? I was a really good runner.
1: Okay,
2: because I could go straight. If I was going in a straight line, I was great. If I need to carry something with me and throw it, not so much. Not so much, but I could run my little tail off.
1: Okay, very good. If you don't mind, let's take a break. I'd love to come back and talk to you about your acting.
2: Oh.
1: And your movie career. And
2: oh, that, career. Sure.
1: Yeah, of course.
2: I'll talk to you about anything, anytime.
1: I appreciate that. All right, we're here on The Rich Eisen Show with Whoopi Goldberg live.
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1: So Patrick Swayze and young Mr. Abrams got on the plane and came down, and we hung out, and it was a match made in heaven, because he was extraordinary. As you think he might be, he was even better. And we created this movie that, you know, lives on.
2: Today. It stands the test of time.
1: Yeah, it does.
2: It's like an unbreakable movie.
1: It's
2: perfect in almost every way.
1: Yeah.
2: And your character in it, you're awesome, but you probably heard that before. You're perfect for that role. So when did you know that it was as special as we now know it to be?
1: We didn't really know until we saw it. Because, you know, you make the movie and you think you're being fabulous and brilliant.
2: Right.
1: And then it comes out and you go, oh, is that what we were doing? It's the editor who helps shape with the director what they want to see. And we hadn't seen, we had only seen what we had done. And suddenly we got to see the whole movie and it was just like, do you remember making this movie? It's like, no, but this is good.
2: That's amazing.
1: You know, yeah.
2: Sure. What's your favorite scene from it that you're proud of from Ghost?
1: I think, I'll tell you, my favorite scene is when he's leaving and he says, it's the love. You know, it always gets me because that's what you remember. That's what you take with you, is the love. And whenever I see it, it just starts the tears rolling, because that's what I like to think. I think about that. I think about the love of my mom and the love of my big brother, and that's what I hope, that's what they have with them, is all my love for them.
2: So it's not the comedy parts, or your comedic, your role, the laughs that you brought to an otherwise real serious subject matter?
1: Well, I think like life, it rolls the way it's supposed to.
2: Yeah.
1: You know, some of it is funny and some of it is sad. I mean, she's a fake, but is she? You know, and suddenly you are able to do things you didn't know you could do. My favorite thing is probably the one that people always talk about, which is the nun who is trying to get me to let go of of that check.
2: Yeah, right.
1: You know, and as you know, if somebody hands you a $1 million check, it is hard to let it go. It's hard to let it go. So, you know, I had a little tussle, but it was a wonderful movie to make. Mm-hmm. You know, and a cast that was superb, and a superb director and a superb writer, and it was just it all came together.
2: Whoopi Goldberg here on the Rich Eisen Show. You mentioned earlier that you didn't own an NBA team, but you coached one.
1: Yes, I did. Love that
2: coach
1: movie.
2: Coach of the New York Knickerbockers,
1: yeah.
2: Eddie.
1: Yeah.
2: What's your favorite memory from shooting that film?
1: Just getting to hang around with so many of the players. I mean...
2: Look at that.
1: I mean, look at that. I mean, that is just... Look at Rick Fox.
2: Yeah, look at him right there.
1: And
2: Mark Jackson.
1: Yep. Oh, my God.
2: Sure.
1: Yeah.
2: Yeah.
1: And where's...
2: John Sally.
1: Yeah.
2: In the back there.
1: There he is.
2: Yeah.
1: And Tiny. Where's Tiny?
2: Where's...
1: Isn't Nate Archibald in there?
2: Nate Tiny's somewhere in there. I don't know. But
1: he's so small, we can't find him.
2: Yes, that's right.
1: He's standing there, but we missed him.
2: Yeah.
1: But, you know, getting to hang out with all of these guys was heaven.
2: Does that include Rodman as well?
1: Yeah, I like Dennis. Because Dennis, to me, Dennis is very much like I was.
2: Yeah.
1: He was his own self. He was who he was, and he made no apologies for it. And everybody didn't get it, and that was okay.
2: Right.
1: You know, he got it. And he did the things he wanted to do the way he wanted to do them. And he played hard. You know, he played hard and he was present, you know. And That's all you can ask of anybody.
2: Did you shoot during Knick games at any point in time, or did you? Or
1: I think we shot. Yeah, I think we recreated. But I tell you, it is still one of my favorite movies. You know, we've been spending all this time trying to get Sister Act remade. Maybe we should have been spending time trying to get Eddie remade. But they don't need me now, you know, because they're on their way.
2: Yeah, that's right.
1: Yeah. It's good.
2: Pretty cool being in Madison Square Garden, right? Wow. As you're the coach of the Knicks.
1: Yeah.
2: They might have hired you this past year. They needed a coach.
1: Well, you know, I did kind of hint at it, but nobody brought it.
2: Nobody bit on it. How did you get your start? How did that start for you?
1: I always wanted to be lots of different things as a little kid.
2: Uh-huh.
1: Like, I wanted to go to the moon. I wanted to...
2: be on Artemis 2 before there was Artemis 1.
1: You know, uh-huh. I wanted to do all this. I wanted to be a tightrope walker. I wanted to be a circus clown. And the more film I watched, the more I realized, oh, I can do all of those things if I can do that.
2: Right.
1: Or if I can be on a stage, I can do that. And so I started on stage as a little kid because I just, you know, it seemed like a good thing at the time, and now really this is the thing I really love. I don't mind doing the talking stuff.
2: Sure,
1: you know,
2: of course, yeah.
1: But I'm a really good actor, and I like it, and I'm proud to say that I have a very groovy career. It's the career I think I wanted.
2: Mm-hmm.
1: You know, it didn't always go the way I wanted it to go, but.
2: Right.
1: That's life.
2: But the role that you have in The View and the show it is, I mean, that you'd have to break from it for a bit in order to get back into a movie.
1: Oh, yeah,
2: right?
1: And I do.
2: Well, do you, I mean, how much acting are you doing these
1: Well,
2: days?
1: Let's see. I was gone for almost a month because I got to go to Italy to be part of an Italian soap opera.
2: What?
1: Yeah, it was really cool. It was really cool. My Italian is questionable,
2: okay.
1: But as is my English. So it's still,
2: right.
1: You know, it's still,
2: right.
1: I like doing things that I've never done before.
2: Right.
1: I like doing things that interest me. And I'm still waiting for a horror movie because I'm desperate to do one.
2: That's the one you want, that's missing?
1: That's the one that's missing.
2: Why?
1: I don't know. I think people think I was too nice to be in a horror movie, that you would never suspect me as the... as the monster, and that's why it's I'm the perfect monster because I want to be in the movie.
2: You want to be the person who's doing the horror.
1: Yes, I want to be the horror in the

0: Wow.
1: Yes, I do. I
0: would never have guessed that.
1: But I also want to be a race car driver because I love fast.
0: Okay.
1: I love fast.
0: You might be able to mix the two.
1: Wouldn't that be nice?
0: Well, I once rode in the back of a very fast car with Mario Andretti driving it, and I was horrified.
1: Really?
0: I was screaming. I was jump scared. That was wild. And I'm like, this is Mario Andretti. He clearly knows what the hell he's doing.
1: Well, when you're in the bed with the best.
0: Yes.
1: You're in the bed with the best.
0: That's what
1: you know. And you are screaming.
0: I was out of my mind. I tried to keep my inner monologue from coming out because there was a camera on me. I wanted to look like I was staying.
1: You didn't want to cuss
0: anybody
1: out.
0: Oh, I was screaming.
1: Well, can I ask you a quick question?
0: Sure, please.
1: What sport would you have played had you been able to go off and do that?
0: Baseball.
1: Really?
0: Oh, yeah. When I, see Major League Baseball players, they're able to be in their 30s or, for whatever reason, baseball is also the only sport where the coaches and the manager dress like the players. Could you imagine if an NFL coach dressed in a full pad and helmet?
1: Only.
0: It'd be weird, but that they get to put on a uniform every day like they're 8.
1: Yeah.
0: They could just put a ball in a tee like they're 5 again.
1: Right.
0: And plus their money's guaranteed and they get pizzed.
1: Yeah.
0: I would have played baseball. I had a Jewish mother, so she would never let me play football. She would never let me, do the tackle thing. I would have done
1: what that. Team?
0: Yankees.
1: Ah, yes.
0: Oh, yeah.
1: And here's my other dopey question. Are baseball players getting taller?
0: Oh, yeah. Everybody is.
1: Everybody's. Okay, so it's not just...
0: Oh, everybody is.
1: Okay.
0: I mean, everybody is. At the NFL scouting combine every year when all the NFL prospects come in.
1: Right.
0: Bigger, stronger, faster every year.
1: Really?
0: I don't know what's in the Wheaties. I have no idea. But yeah, but it's also women's sports too.
1: Yes.
0: And you're going to see Lauren Betts there tonight, 6'7". Cameron Brink a couple years ago. I saw a picture of her standing next to LeBron.
1: Yeah.
0: I think she's a little taller than LeBron.
1: It wouldn't surprise me. See, I've always been used to very tall women.
0: Right.
1: I've always known. And, the joke used to be, oh, she should be a basketball player. Well, now she is.
0: That's right. and better than you too.
1: Yeah. And kicking your behind.
0: More than likely, for sure.
1: Yeah.
0: So this has been an absolute delight.
1: Thank you
0: for coming here.
1: Thanks for having me.
0: Of course. So let's just make sure everyone understands the All Women's Sport Network, world's fastest growing and largest global TV network dedicated exclusively to women's sports, available over 1 billion devices with a B, over 65 countries, and it's redefining how you can experience women's sports, co-founded by you and Jungo TV.
1: Yes.
0: Okay, great. And then, of course, there's The View just down the hall.
1: Yeah.
0: If you ever want somebody like me to come on and mix it up, I'll always want you to come on, but who knows when you're here? I can let you know.
1: All right.
0: I can provide my view.
1: Okay.
0: I don't know if that, that's
1: well,
0: acceptable.
1: You know what? Well, we talk to sports folks.
0: Yes. Okay.
1: I would appreciate talking to you.
0: I'll bring the noise.
1: About sports.
0: I'll do all of that sort of stuff. And that's in its 6th consecutive season as America's most watched daytime talk show.
1: Really? Oh, okay.
0: You didn't know that?
1: I don't ask questions. I just cast a check.
0: By the way, you also have a Golden Globe, so it's an E-triple-G.
1: Got.
0: Yeah, you're an E.
1: I have got. Like a burp. It's like a burp.
0: That's
1: an E burp.
0: You got it. That's right. Pretty cool. Thank you for being here.
1: Thanks for having me.
0: You got it. And I'll do this anytime. You'd be up for it anytime I'm in New York.
1: Okay, cool.
0: That's Whoopi Goldberg right here on the Rich Eisen Show.
2: The traditions. The rivalries. 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
1: I'm Ed Benkin. There is playoff action underway in both the NBA and the NHL. We start on the hardwood at a game on ESPN Radio. Late first quarter in Philadelphia, the 76ers lead the Knicks 25-18. Joel Embiid is back for the Sixers, but Paul George is leading the way. He has 13 of the Sixers' first 25 points. Coming up later will be the Spurs and the Timberwolves from Minnesota. Tyrese Halliburton made an appearance on the Pat McAfee show and says the Timberwolves did their job on the road to set up this game three.
2: I don't really know Wemby that well, but obviously what he's done with that team and what they're doing as a group has been special all year. Like, it's not a surprise to see what they're doing. Game three is going to be a big game, man. I'm excited for game three. Because if San Antonio goes in there, takes one, it kind of changes the series. But if you're Minnesota, you leave game two, you feel great.
1: That series is tied at a game apiece. Stanley Cup playoffs, first period in Buffalo. The Canadians have jumped out to a 2-0 lead over the Sabres. They're trying to even that series in a game apiece. Coming up later tonight, it will be the Ducks taking on the Knights. That series is tied at a game apiece. Baseball, Reds trying to snap a 7-game losing streak. They're hosting the Astros and trailing 4-0 as they play in the top of the sixth. After three, it's the Rockies on top of the Phillies, 1-0. The Dodgers and Braves will start a series later tonight. And as first reported by the California Post and confirmed by ESPN, LA pitcher Blake Snell is coming off the injured list. He will make a start tomorrow against Atlanta. The football, running back Breece Hall is staying with the Jets. Agent Nicole Lynn of Clutch Sports says Hall is getting a new 3-year deal worth $45.75 million.
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1: Mother's Milk, the man who plays him, Laz Alonso, is here on the Rich Eisen Show. We just saw a clip to our radio audience that just rejoined us. The series finale is just around the corner, May 20th. The Boys, which has been on for five seasons. You can catch seasons 1 through 4 on Prime Video right here on the Rich Eisen Show. I mean, there's so many different ways to go with you with your character here, since you're the ones that are trying to finally vanquish the Supes, right? Mm-hmm. You're finally trying to rid the Earth of what the rest of Earth looks as heroic. Well,
2: you had a Soup here last week, by the way. I know.
1: I know we did.
2: I can still smell them.
1: I should.
2: Smells like fish in here.
1: Well, that we asked Chase, like, how many times did he have to tell his loved ones, don't watch this week? Have you ever had those?
2: You know, I'm going to tell you, Chase has been one of my favorite, his character.
1: Yes, the
2: has
1: Deep.
2: Has been one of my favorite to watch, the Deep, on the show. He's had a lot of scenes by himself, and it's just been so fun to see what he's done with them.
1: Right.
2: With me, I've had a lot of scenes with characters that are extremely large in certain parts of their body. My mom has seen those scenes. She was not terribly impressed.
1: Yes.
2: With my work. But yeah, man, I mean, it's one of those shows that you never think when you're going after a role or in this business, hoping to one day get a job, that you're going to be able to do such crazy stuff. And I'm proud to say, you know, it's a check off my list to say I've been able to do that.
1: Now, I'm fortunate doing what I do for a living. And you know, my mom being a longtime Jewish mother from Brooklyn, she loves doting on some of the things I do. I've never once had to call her up and say, "Mom, I'm going to battle it out with Love Sausage tonight." So, you know, beware.
2: So my mom's an old Cuban lady. So you can imagine, you know, for her, it's Cuban sausage, salchicha, you know. She calls me mama leche in Spanish. That's mother's milk.
1: Yeah, okay.
2: So, I mean, the jokes are never ending. But yeah, man, I mean, listen, you got to be able to laugh at yourself.
1: Sure.
2: And for us, that's the one part of the storyline that takes the air out of it.
1: Yeah, yeah.
2: To lighten up the subject matter. Otherwise, this guy would just be tortured 24/7.
1: Now, I hear you on that front, but you've been in Avatar.
2: Yes, okay? For sure.
1: So you're used to performing in a way where you have to imagine what's happening.
2: The OG Avatar.
1: Right.
2: Avatar 1.
1: Avatar 1. Correct. Exactly. So what's more difficult, to perform in Avatar or figure out what it's like to act in a fight scene with an individual nicknamed Love Sausage?
2: Let's see. So I was fighting against the human race in Avatar.
1: Yes, sir.
2: And I have progressed in my career to fight against a large member of the human race in The Boys. I'll say they're both equally challenging.
1: Yes, sir.
2: I'm going to hold off on saying how satisfying it was at the end of each fight.
1: I'll bet so.
2: But they were both very memorable, right?
1: Or memorable.
2: Unforgettable.
1: Okay.
3: Memorable.
1: That's what I just said. Did you pick up on that one?
2: I saw that. The quotations, the air quotes.
1: The air quotes right there. But this show is, it really is, as I mentioned, you know, last week, not to repeat it, but again, you're here. That there's no show that makes me laugh out loud and also scream and curse out loud because it's so shocking, gory. It's also funny. It's also scary.
4: Sir.
1: It's also frightening.
4: Hear,
1: it's also something that speaks of our times. And what can you tell people about how it ends that you're able to sort of drop a breadcrumb at all? Because we just had on our show the lead baseball reporter for ESPN, the insider, Jeff Passan, when he was sitting there for the show open for hour two, and he saw that you're joining, and he's a big fan of yours and a big fan of your, he's basically, before you even talk baseball, he goes, he's afraid that your character is going to eat it.
2: Yeah.
1: And so you must hear that a lot.
2: You know, there's a ton of also fan theories based on the clip that you just showed.
1: Yes.
2: On what I meant by that. At the end of that, at that monologue, when I say what we both know I need to do.
1: Right.
2: It's great to be able to see and hear all these different fan theories of what's happening. But I'd say the one thing that my character, I think, wants to communicate to the audience is that it's a superhero show. But you don't need to have superpowers to be powerful. You can be powerful just by using your voice, just by standing your ground and speaking truth to power. That's where our power lies. And never forget that and never give that up. Mm. So, whether something happens, who knows? We'll see. We got three episodes to see what happens to him or with him. But the one thing that he's always going to be is powerful and representing the people who on the surface may appear not to be powerful. But when you're together and when you unite, you're unstoppable.
1: I could see this affects you emotionally, just even talking about it.
2: It does. I mean,
1: you take this allegory very seriously.
2: Listen, I grew up in D.C. in the 80s and 90s. Didn't grow up with any, you know, a lot of money or anything like that.
1: Yes.
2: And for me, this show represents a lot of what I stood for and what I learned growing up. And that's that you can achieve whatever you put your mind to. You just can't give up. You're going to get knocked down. But as long as you don't get knocked out, get up, keep fighting.
1: So who was your superhero as a kid? Doug Williams?
2: Doug Williams was definitely my superhero as a kid.
1: Who else?
2: Commanders fan, John Riggins.
1: Riggins.
2: Number 44, the Diesel.
1: Yeah.
2: Used to run all over Dallas Cowboys into the ground. We would destroy them.
1: Why would you choose that team in particular, lad?
2: You know, I feel a little heat behind me on set. And I just had to cool the situation off a little bit,
1: sure.
2: You know?
1: Understood. Well, it seems like you're actually lighting it.
2: A little bit.
1: Okay.
2: A little bit. But you know what? But it's fun, man. I mean, I still give props to Jerry Jones and that organization, the way they manipulated the draft and moved up and then got picks and let go up. I mean, the guy plays the draft like he's playing John Madden. But I'm happy that we also have some adults in the room now with Adam Peters.
1: Yes.
2: Dan Quinn, who was here recently.
1: Yeah, here.
2: Great interview with you and Dan.
1: Thanks.
2: And I feel like we're in good hands as well as an organization.
1: Well, I mean, Jaden Daniels is, he's got superpowers himself, it seems.
2: He does, and he does.
1: Like if he was a soup, you know, obviously Mother's Milk would want him untouched. But I think his superpower is his even keelness.
2: For sure.
1: That you can't tell whether he's up or he's down. And for somebody at such a young age and at the beginning of his career, it's that is as much of his unicorn status as his physical play.
2: Absolutely. He's always smiling.
1: Right.
2: You know, and that shows a tremendous amount of poise in him, even at this young stage of his game.
1: Right.
2: What I am happy is that I feel like the team is making some very non-splashy but good investments in helping his long-term growth. His first season was a Cinderella season.
1: Oh, my God. You had every right to think you were going to the Super Bowl that year.
2: I mean, we almost did.
1: I know you did.
2: You know, but we were the cardiac Commanders for a reason.
1: Oh, that's right.
2: You know, it was like the reason why we got that far were heroics.
1: Mm-hmm.
2: But you can't build a long-term winning strategy off heroics.
1: Right.
2: And I think we're making the right investments in our defense.
1: Yes.
2: And help on the offensive line to protect them.
1: Yep.
2: He's not the biggest guy.
1: Right.
2: And so it's just things that I really feel secure in the hands that we're in with the leadership that we currently have.
1: Well, Sonny Styles being drafted in the first round this year. I'm a Michigan guy, so I'm biased as well. Mike Sanders still in the back end of that defense. He's a champion.
2: Fantastic.
1: He's a leader.
2: Yep.
1: And obviously, you know, they had Bobby Wagner last year, Von Miller as well. That's going to be some leadership if they don't come back. That's going to need to be somehow fulfilled. But I just protect Jaden Daniels at all costs.
2: Absolutely. Protect Jaden Daniels. And listen, what we may lack in experience,
1: yes,
2: will make up for it in athleticism and speed.
1: Right.
2: And I think with Dan Quinn, who we know is going to be a lot more involved this season.
1: Right.
2: With two new coordinators, he's going to have to be more involved. You know, I love the way Andy Reid coaches because he's always, he never lets his hand completely off the wheel.
1: Right.
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0: Any audience has just returned. Corey B is sitting here in our studio right now. Over 23 million cross-platform followers at I Am Corey B on Instagram, The Corey B on TikTok and Facebook as well here on the program. You said your son, how old is your son?
1: My son's nine.
0: Nine?
1: Yeah.
0: And he is growing up in New York City?
1: Grew up in New York City, correct.
0: Okay. And he has willingly, of free will.
1: Yeah. Yeah.
0: Chosen to follow the New York Mets.
1: Yeah.
0: Over your Yankees.
1: Smart over the kid. Yankees. Over the household Yankees. We are a Yankees house.
0: Okay.
1: And this man wants me to travel to Queens.
0: Yes.
1: To go see Mets games at Citi Field. Nice field.
0: Okay. Why is he like the Mets?
1: Because he's just met. My fiance drank some water when she was pregnant. And I think it was like amoeba.
0: Something was in there?
1: Yeah, like the brain eating amoeba, but like only half of one.
0: Yeah.
1: And it kind of got in there. And
0: yeah.
1: Yeah.
0: Sort of like a Bartolo Colon chromosome.
1: Correct. Bartolo Colon. Yes.
0: A Bartolo chromosome.
1: Bartolo Colonosome.
0: BNA. Sure. And so, okay.
1: Yeah, but now see.
0: My only question for you is a follow-up. We've just met.
1: Yeah.
0: Can I help?
1: Yeah, I would love for you to help.
2: I mean, he's
1: got like some sort of like Soto disease where he just loves Juan Soto.
2: Yeah, I get that.
1: Yeah, I wish he's just like, he doesn't even like Soto pop. You know what I mean?
0: Nice. He was a Yankee before a Met.
1: Yeah, that's what I don't understand. The whole trade. Like he didn't like him when he played for the Yankees.
0: Right.
1: So why like him now?
0: I feel like, is he in school right now?
1: Yeah. He's not learning much, apparently.
0: Because I feel like we should call him. You know,
1: you should call my son.
0: Yeah.
1: What's wrong with you?
0: No, I would. I'd be more gentle.
1: Yeah. What's wrong with you?
0: But that would be the underlying question.
1: Yeah.
0: Would be what is wrong.
1: But I think it's just because dad likes it. He doesn't want to like it. We went to a Knicks game one time. They were playing the Raptors. And he's like, I want the dinosaur team to win.
0: Well,
1: I was like, that's Toronto. He goes, yeah, I know.
2: I like your son.
0: Okay. What do you mean?
1: What is wrong with you?
3: Mets fan.
0: He's a Mets fan.
1: Oh, okay. Yeah, broken. We get it. All right.
2: Your son gets it.
1: Yeah, how's that record going for you right now?
2: Hey, listen, there's 127 games.
1: Yeah,
2: you got a lot of time to turn the ship around.
1: They really like to wait a long time to turn the ship around, don't they?
2: Yeah. Hey, listen, don't you worry about us.
0: Yeah.
2: We'll be fine.
0: Yeah. 1986 to now. There's a ship that's been.
2: Want to give everyone else a chance.
1: That ship, like Tom Hanks, needs a new captain, okay?
0: Yeah, ladies and gentlemen, Corey B.
1: Thank you.
0: Here on the show. All right, so we're here. We have something we like to call RES, Rich Eisen Show Consulting.
1: Okay, yeah.
0: So we can add this to our list of to-do items.
1: Please.
0: What's your son's name?
1: His name is Lexington.
0: Lexington.
2: What up, Lex?
0: Is that it named after the avenue?
1: It's named after nothing but the fact that if you got a job application in your hand and you got Frank and you got Lexington, you're going to say Lexington is probably the guy. That's the only, I've never met unhomed Lexington.
0: We must hire this Lexington.
1: Yes.
0: Who the hell is Frank?
1: Yeah.
0: Frank's got no shot around here.
1: Frank's got qualifications, yeah, but Lexington's got the name.
0: Damn straight. Right. He's got syllables.
1: Yeah.
0: Okay, so Lexington, we're here for you.
1: Yeah.
0: To service to call him up and basically say, I can attest to this. There are more championship possibilities. There are more World Series appearances. Yeah. There's more happiness.
1: Yeah.
0: There's more happiness. One is a path of disappointment and self-loathing.
1: Yeah.
0: And another is a much happier life.
1: I will say this, though. My son is convinced that he will one day play for the Dodgers. And he has told everyone this.
0: Okay.
1: And he thinks he is the second coming of Shohei Ohtani. And I have to keep reminding him, you're not even Asian.
0: As if that's the first requirement.
1: Yeah, that's the first requirement to be Shohei Ohtani. Sure. You're never going to be 6'4", and you won't be Asian. It's not going to be. We can go to Japan as many times as you want. It's not going to
0: hurt. It's not going to help. Does he know about deferring salaries? That's the only way you can be a Dodger.
1: He has no idea. I don't even know about that. And so,
0: okay.
1: Sorry.
2: Did you ask him to defer his allowance?
0: Many of their star players are currently deferring much of their salary so they don't get paid so much that there's a luxury tax that hits the Dodgers.
1: So then they get paid down the road.
0: As if they don't have the money for it.
1: Gotcha.
0: Did you play baseball?
1: I played baseball growing up. I was somewhat of an all-star.
0: Was there somewhat of an all-star team?
1: Yeah,
0: I didn't know that there was such a thing.
1: In high school, they had all-county, and I was somewhat of all-county. And it was... It was great, but I did play baseball. Yeah. It was like that was like my childhood. Up until I was 18,
0: right.
1: I played ball, and I played in Japan. I played on a travel ball team who was number one in the nation every year.
0: So yeah, you were really locked in.
1: Yeah, I was locked in.
0: So your parents were driving you all over the
1: state? Every weekend was somewhere new. Every weekend was a different state or a different city in Florida.
0: Serious business.
1: Yeah.
0: So who did you want to be? Who did you think you were going
1: to
0: be?
1: I wanted to be Derek Jeter. That's where I went. I wanted Nomar Garciaparra, and I know that was conflicting interest, but I wanted to be a great shortstop.
0: Yeah. I mean, it was Nomar, A-Rod, and Jeter for your choices for somebody, I'm sure, in your generation.
1: I didn't hit puberty, though, until I was 26. So every coach looked at me, and they're like, nah, not even 120 pounds soaking wet. Are you going to make this college baseball?
0: Yeah. That's a problem, biologically.
1: But I had heart, but my heart wasn't big enough. It was just a small heart.
0: So you tapped out of baseball.
1: I tapped out once I got kicked off I wasn't able to make my college baseball team because it was a Christian school and I got caught at a party that had, I wasn't even drinking alcohol. I was too small. It would have killed me. I was at a party that had alcohol and they found out and they didn't even let me. The coach was like, this guy's a bad influence.
0: Yeah.
1: And I was like, yeah, but I'm a great right fielder. Like I can catch the ball real well.
0: There you go.
1: And he didn't care.
0: Didn't work.
1: No, Jesus took the wheel. He just went like this. Different direction. So then I was like, you know what? I'm just going to do comedy and radio.
0: Well, and how do you find the interests that we see, you know, all over your feeds? Like where you got comedy skits, you got your food hacks, you got all, like where do you?
1: I was just doing at one point anything to make it work. I had a third grade teacher tell me, school's not for you and you better find a job in entertainment. Or else. And I was like, I'm 9. You should not tell me. Like, that's the best. Like, that's, you don't tell that to a 9-year-old. And I just kind of like went that route. And I was good. I was determined to make it whether or not someone was going to help me, whether or not I could get acting roles or auditions. So social media kind of gave me a platform to do it myself. And I was making skits and all these things and going viral. And during the pandemic, everyone was inside making banana bread and just ridiculous recipes.
0: Sure.
1: And sometimes I would see a recipe that I was like, there's no way that works or that tastes good. So I would react to it and try it out myself. But the way I would react to it was in a goofy manner and saying these witty, silly, stupid things.
0: Right.
1: And it just went viral. And I've been riding it ever since.
0: What was the first one where you're like, oh my God, this is something I can do here?
1: There was a video the first one I did that went viral was me. I played a part. I played my fiance and myself in a role where I would go back and forth, kind of like an Eddie Murphy movie.
0: Sure.
1: And it was like driving with your girlfriend be like. And it was just every turn was the wrong turn. And why'd you take this way? And there's a pothole there. And I went McDonald's. Never mind. I went Burger. Like, it was just a chaotic video that was relatable to everyone that watched it, that was in a relationship, that went viral. So I just kept going from there. But the one that I did that was a reaction video was someone spilled ragu on a rug and cleaned it up with beer. And I was like, there's no way that works. Let me try it. So I spilled ragu on our brand new white rug in hopes that it would work. And it didn't. And my fiance's reaction and just she was like, what are you doing? We're trapped inside. Like, everyone's going nuts. We're going cuckoo. It's the pandemic in New York City. Everyone's bananas.
0: Yeah.
1: And so, like, it went viral. And I'm like, we got something here. And she's like, well, as long as you can afford a new rug, right. You know, as long as you can buy a new rug, then I'm fine with
0: That's
1: it.
0: Right.
1: And I bought all the rugs after that. It was straight rug city. Yeah.
0: Okay, man.
1: Yeah, I was Aladdin. I had all the rugs. Cool. Yeah.
0: And then just the baking, the cooking,
1: cooking was just another thing. Like, I've always been in a cook. My mom always had like Emerald on, like the Bam guy.
0: Yeah.
1: As a kid, the Food Network.
0: New Orleans.
1: Yeah. Well, I'm not from there.
0: I know that.
1: He's from. He's from.
0: I'm sorry. That's just every time
1: I don't Emerald,
0: that was a knee
1: jerk
0: reaction where I just said New. I just said New Orleans.
1: New Orleans.
0: Yeah. Yeah. Bam, kick it up a notch.
1: Yeah. But yeah, I remember that always being on TV, and I was always, you know, I would cook things up in my little George Foreman grill. Bland chicken that usually, you know, white household chicken.
0: Nice.
1: It just became a thing. I love food and I love being goofy, and it really worked for me. And I was able to put my comedic tone into food videos. And so I just have been riding with that ever since.
0: And Lexington's in a lot of your videos.
1: So he's in some of them. Yeah. When he's not being a jerk, he doesn't watch this show.
0: Yeah.
1: No, I love my son.
0: Well, he will now when we turn him into a Yankee.
1: He's taxing. You know, kids can be. I love my son more than anything, but sometimes he's like, he's been watching some things that he hasn't been.
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1: I'm Ed Mangan. We start with the playoffs, and on ESPN Radio, it is Game 3 between the 76ers and the Knicks. Philadelphia jumped out to an early lead, but things have changed. It is now 44-38 New York. The Knicks seizing the lead with a 20-6 run, and they have the lead midway through the second quarter. Coming up next, it'll be the Spurs and the Timberwolves. That series tied at one apiece. ESPN's Myron Metcalf says there is some concern in Minnesota with the way Game 2 went.
2: My concern would be it looked like those were two teams in two different clubs. Like, it looked like San Antonio was in that OKC class. Maybe you put New York in there based on how they're playing. Minnesota didn't look like they could keep up. And we just talked about the Detroit Pistons coming back from down 24 against Orlando.
1: Meanwhile, news off the court. The Mavericks have hired former Blazers assistant GM Mike Schmitz to oversee the franchise's day-to-day operations. To the Stanley Cup playoffs, through one in Western New York. The Canadiens lead the Sabres 2-0. Montreal trying to even that series in a game apiece. The Knights and the Ducks will play later tonight in Anaheim. That series is tied at a game apiece. To baseball, where the Rockies have jumped out to a 6-0 lead over the Phillies in Philadelphia. Just one hit for the Phillies so far. Astros lead the Reds 4-0 in the 8th. Cincinnati trying to avoid its 8th straight loss. The Guardians have a 4-0 lead over the Twins as they play in the 3rd inning. And the Tigers have jumped out to a 1-0 lead over the Royals. NFL news, Breece Hall has a new contract with the Jets. He was given a 3-year extension. It is now reportedly worth $43.5 million. That can be worth up to $45.75.
3: Hey, it's Evan Cohen. Coming up Monday as the NBA playoffs roll on, I'll tell you why what happens at the draft lottery will have the biggest impact on the offseason. It's on Sportsnet, like 6 a.m. Eastern, right here on ESPN Radio, ESPN2, and ESPNU.